0: time.
1: 45.
0: Yeah, that makes a lot of noise. You should have heard the report. Unless it was covered by another noise.
1: Like what?
0: A freight train going through at that crossing.
1: But Bailey was on that train. If your figuring is right, he couldn't have killed Porter.
0: We've got to find out exactly what time Porter was killed.
1: The coroner couldn't measure it that close.
0: Yeah, I know.
2: I'd better be getting back to the crossing. Okay if I go?
0: Yes. Oh, just a minute.
2: Yeah?
0: Those gloves you're wearing, you wear them all the time?
2: Everybody around the railroad wears gloves, mister, even off duty.
0: Well, that's all. Thank you.
1: Why'd you ask him that for, Chief?
0: Because up until now, Bailey's story was hard to believe when only his prints and Porter's were on the gun.
1: What makes it easier to believe now?
0: You heard what the gentleman said, Harrington. All railroad men wear gloves.

0: And now back to David Bryan, starring as Paul Garrett, Mr. District Attorney.
1: The night counterman at a diner had been murdered, and all the available evidence pointed to a hobo. To convict or acquit him hinged upon establishing the exact time of death. For 2 days, Harrington and I tried to fight the clock with no results. Then I went to call on the dead man's widow.
2: Yeah?
1: Is this the porter's apartment?
2: Yeah. If you want to call this dump an apartment, this is it.
1: Well, I'd like to see Mrs. Porter.
2: She ain't back from the funeral yet. Hey, you must be the lawyer I called. Come in.
1: I'm afraid there must be some mistake.
2: No, it's no mistake. I left the name when I called. You are a lawyer, ain't you?
1: Yes, I'm a lawyer.
2: Ah, good, good. Sit down. There's a comfortable chair over there.
1: When do you expect Mrs. Porter back?
2: I don't know, soon. She's all busted up. You know, about her husband.
1: Oh, that's not surprising.
2: Yeah, with a man, it's different. You know, you bawl once and you're over it.
1: Are you a friend of the family or a relative?
2: I'm Jack Hausman. Nina Porter's my sister. Charlie was my brother-in-law. Didn't your secretary tell you about my call?
1: Not very much, I'm afraid.
2: Oh, well, you're here now. That's what counts. Let's get on to business. Things are going to be pretty tough on my sister. You know what I mean? She ain't going to like it when she finds out I sent for you, but it's all for her own good. There must be some kind of a suit you can file against the guy that owns the diner or somebody. Charlie got killed working there, didn't he? It ought to be worth something.
1: You want to sue somebody for your brother-in-law's murder?
2: Why not? Look, I know the tramp killed him ain't got beans, but a Greek guy owns the diner. He's loaded. Why shouldn't he pay off?
1: Do you realize your sister's husband has been murdered? Is money all you can think about?
2: He was my brother-in-law, wasn't he? We got a right to something.
1: Well, what's more important to you, profiting by his death or finding out who killed him?
2: The cops got the guy that killed him.
1: I'm not sure of that. And I'm getting less sure every minute.
2: You ain't the lawyer I sent for.
1: I don't think any lawyer would come near you with a 10-foot pole.
2: Hey, what kind of a game are you playing?
1: You asked me if I was an attorney. I am. I'm the district attorney.
2: The DA? I was just trying to help my sister. Any law against that?
1: No.
2: You're supposed to be prosecuting a killer, not coming around bothering the family in its grief.
1: What grief? You can't wait to get the...
3: Oh. What's the matter here, Jack?
1: Mrs. Porter?
3: Yes?
1: I'm Paul Garrett, the district attorney.
2: Yeah, he comes waltzing in here trying to tell me that tramp didn't kill Charlie after all.
1: That's not true. I don't know whether he did or not. That's what I'm trying to find out.
3: What do you want to see me about?
2: You don't have to help him protect some bum.
3: Jack! What do you want to know, Mr. Garrett?
1: Did your husband have any friends who stopped at the diner regularly? Men from the railroad?
3: All the men at the yards were Charlie's friends. A lot of them came to the funeral. They sent a big wreath.
1: In the diner, do you know if your husband ever let any one of them come behind the counter? Get their own food, maybe. Anything like that?
3: I don't know. Jack used to work in the yards.
1: Did your brother-in-law permit that?
2: How should I know? I haven't worked in the yards in 6 months.
1: Where do you work now?
2: I've been out of a job. There a law against that, too?
3: You didn't try to work.
2: What do you mean I didn't try?
3: You know what I mean. You left everything to Charlie and me. Live in office, borrowing...
2: You're my sister.
3: I was his wife. You're old enough to take care of yourself, Jack. You're a grown man. Get out. Get your things and get out.
1: Oh, before you go, one question. Where were you when your brother-in-law was killed?
2: I ought to clip you one for asking me that, but I won't. I'll tell you where I was. I was with my girlfriend from 8 o'clock until midnight. Her name's Helen Campbell, and she lives at 27 Denton Street. Any other questions? Good.
1: Well, before I go, shall I ask one of the neighbors to come in and stay with you?
3: No, I'd rather be alone. Tomorrow would have been our second anniversary. Charlie used to take Saturday nights off. before we had Jack to take care of. He used to take me to the arena for the fights. He loved them so. I never cared much for him, but I never told him. I wanted to be with him. I wanted to be a good wife to him. I tried to be.
1: I'm sure you are a wonderful wife, Mrs. Porter.
3: Please leave me alone.
1: Of course.

0: Chief.
1: Harrington, what are you doing here?
0: Huh? Waiting for you. I had a squad of 20 men, including the two who arrested Bailey, combing the railroad yards for that money from the cash register. If he threw it away, we didn't find it.
1: I don't think he ever had it.
0: You learned something up there?
1: A couple of things. The main one is that Charlie Porter was an Art and Fight fan.
0: Hmm. How does that help?
1: I'll tell you later after you get a rundown on somebody for me.
0: Oh, who?
1: A woman named Helen Campbell. Check the neighborhood around 27 Denton Street. Get back to the office with a report as soon as you can.
0: Right.

0: Lab men just brought in the radio from the diner, Mr. Garrett.
1: Good. Did you get the dial setting?
0: Yes, it was set for the station the Daily Bulletin owns.
1: Well, call the bulletin, then. See if they carried a fight broadcast and find out exactly what time it started.
0: Yes, sir. I'll call from my office.
2: Oh, sorry, Miss Miller. I didn't see you coming out.
0: It's all right. Mr. Garrett's been waiting for you.
1: Come in, Harrington. What about the Campbell woman? Anything?
2: Nothing pleasant. Broke, out of work. Seems to be a chronic condition. Reputation isn't too good.
1: Oh, that doesn't surprise me, judging by the company she keeps. She seemed to have any money lately?
2: Yeah, all of a sudden. She was behind the rent and paid it up Monday morning. Yesterday. Paid off a candy store for newspapers and smoke she's been cuffing. And a couple of hours ago, she paid $5 on account at the Italian grocery store down the block from her apartment when the owner dunned her for part of the bill she'd been running. Yeah, I wonder where she got it.
1: I've got a fair idea.
2: Oh, where?
1: From somebody who knew Charlie Porter had a gun under the counter in the diner. His brother-in-law.
2: His brother-in-law?
0: Here's the information you wanted, Mr. Garrett. Station carried a fight broadcast Saturday night, just the main event between Kid Pinza and Tiger Corey.
2: What's that for?
1: That slip of paper, numbered from 1 to 10, that we found on the counter of the diner.
2: Yeah? Hey, Porter must have been listening to the fight and scoring it. That's what the P and C stood for. Pins and Corey, 10 rounds.
1: What time did the fight start?
0: Went on at 10:15 sharp.
1: Did it go the full 10 rounds?
0: Yes, sir.
1: Porter scored 6 rounds. That's 3 minutes a round with 1 minute rest periods in between. 24 minutes. That brings us up to
2: 10:39 p.m.
1: He didn't score the seventh, so he was probably killed during it or just after it.
2: That's 4 minutes more, 10:43, just as the train was passing the crossing into the yards.
1: With Bailey on it. I knew that was why that crossing guard didn't hear the shot. You find out the crossing guard's name?
2: Yeah, Tom Wells.
1: You got a $5 bill on you?
2: Yeah, sure, here.
1: Write the name Tom Wells on the margin.
2: What's the gimmick?
1: We're going to try and outsmart Jack Houseman's girl. I'm going to tell her that one of the bills stolen from the diner was marked. That a customer who had been in just before the murder remembered changing a bill he'd written his name on. Some people do that, you know, to see if they ever get the bill back again.
2: Okay, Chief. Yeah, there it is.
1: Thanks. Let's go.

0: Look, I got dishes to do and this joint to clean up. What do you come in asking me crazy questions for? How am I supposed to remember one $5 bill from another?
1: The Italian grocer up the street claims you gave him this one as part payment on a bill, Miss Campbell.
0: So then I gave it to him. What's this all about?
2: I'll tell you what it's all about, miss. That $5 bill was stolen from the diner when Charlie Porter was killed.
0: How could you know anything like that?
1: We know because the bill is marked with a name. A customer gave it to Porter just a few minutes before the killing. Spending that bill makes you a candidate for a murder trial.
0: It isn't my money. I didn't know. Jack Hausman gave it to me. He'll kill me for telling you.
2: Where is he?
0: Here. When you rang the bell, he went in there, the bathroom.
1: He must have heard us.
2: Lock. Open up, Hausman.
1: Better break it.
2: All right.
1: Gone. Out the window.
0: He wanted me to swear he was with me.
1: There he is, gone over the fence at the back of the alley.
2: Stop, Hausman! Give me a boost when we hit the fence.
1: He may be armed.
2: Up!
1: Pull me up.
2: Yeah, right.
1: There, behind that old washing machine.
3: Back off! Don't come for me!
2: Give up, Buster.
3: You had your chance!
1: You hit him.
2: How bad is it?
1: Through the head. He's dead. I have to call a wagon and take him away.
2: Yeah. We can go out that way. The gate from the fence. Oh, watch out for those broken bed springs, Chief. I might tear your clothes.
1: Yeah, I see them. What kind of a place is this, anyhow?
2: Sign on the fence.
1: Ace Junkyard. Appropriate place for a man like him to end.
2: Yeah. I still don't know how come he didn't leave fingerprints on Porter's gun.
1: He used to work on the railroad. I think he knew what he was going to do when he went into the diner. Probably wore gloves.
2: Oh. You know, there's only one thing that bothers me, Chief.
1: No?
2: That bill I wrote the name on.
1: What about it?
2: You still got it. Ain't I going to get it back?
1: Sure, Harrington. Here.

0: Now, here's the star of Mr. District Attorney, David Bryan, with a word about the program you have just heard.
1: Walter Bailey, the hobo who was almost convicted on circumstantial evidence, was found to be an amnesia victim. He was sent to a hospital, recovered, and reunited with his family, which he hadn't seen in 9 years. He was also restored to a successful business. Jack Houseman's girlfriend, Helen Campbell, is serving a penitentiary sentence as an accessory after the fact. Now, this is David Bryan inviting you to join us when we present our next case based on the facts of crime from the file of Mr. District Attorney.
0: Mr. District Attorney was originated by Phillips H. Lord.

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0: That's what the sign out in front of my office says. Pat Novak for hire. Down on the waterfront in San Francisco, you always bite off more than you can chew. It's tough on your windpipe, but you don't go hungry. And down here, a lot of people figure it's better to be a fat guy in a graveyard than a thin guy in a stew. That way, you can be sure of a tight fit. Oh, I rent boats and do anything else that makes a sound like money. It works out all right, if your mother doesn't mind you coming home for Easter in a box. I found that out Wednesday night, about 9 o'clock. I closed the shop early and I came home to read. It wasn't a bad book if you ever wanted to start a forest fire. It was one of those historical things, and the girl in it wandered around like a meat grinder in ribbons. I was moving along all right. She was just getting her second wind before going after the world's record when the door to my apartment opened and the place began to get kind of crowded. From where I sat, the crowd looked good. She sauntered in, moving slowly from side to side like 118 pounds of warm smoke. Her voice was all right, too. It reminded you of a furnace full of marshmallows.
1: Good evening.
0: Yeah, thanks for knocking.
1: I don't think you mind my coming in without warning.
0: No, I get the cabbage smell from next door the same way.
1: Does it pay to be that polite, Mr. Novak?
0: Saves you the trouble of saying please. What's on your mind?
1: That bottle in front of you. Will you pour me a drink?
0: No, I won't. You'll save dough if you look up a bartender.
1: All right. I came to use you instead of your whiskey anyway.
0: Let's hear.
1: My name is Lee Underwood. I'll give you $300 to do something for me. It'll only take an hour.
0: That's too much dough unless it's murder, and if it is murder, it's not enough dough.
1: Are you afraid?
0: I just don't like paid murder. I told you, when you get caught, the pain gets expensive.
1: If it were murder, I'd do it myself. Mr. Novak, I want you to frighten someone for me.
0: Why don't you hire a friend? Are they too pretty?
1: It's a man named Dixie Gillian. You'll find him in an office down on Folsom Street at this address. I promise nothing will happen to you.
0: That's what they told Benedict Arnold.
1: He'll be in this office until 11 tonight. I want you to go in and see him. Tell him you're from Adrian, and that he's to get out of town by tomorrow noon.
0: Suppose he wants to put it off.
1: He won't. Don't let him know who hired you. Just tell him Adrian said to leave.
0: Look, lady, you better go on home. For $300, I won't buy a tissue paper plot. Now tell me more or say goodbye.
1: There's not much more I can tell you, except there won't be any trouble. He's a rotten little beast, and I want him frightened badly.
0: Why?
1: He's been bothering my sister.
0: Why doesn't he bother you?
1: Because I bother back too fast. You want the $300, Mr. Novak?
0: It's going to be a long summer. Put it on the table.
1: Good. And you'll need this, too.
0: No, you keep that. I don't want a gun.
1: It's empty. Don't worry. See? No shells. It's perfectly safe.
0: Now, look, sis, I got a nasty disposition. You can rent that for $300, but if you want more, find a gunsel.
1: I don't want you to be a gunsel. That's why I want you to use this gun. I know it's empty. Use it on Dixie and he'll scare fast. It's just a way to save some breath.
0: All right. It's your $300.
1: You'd better go now.
0: Yeah. Wait till I get a coat, will you? If your doorbell rings, don't play mouse.
1: Oh?
0: Because I may look you up.
1: Am I too young to ask why?
0: Because if anything goes wrong, I'll be around looking for you. And from there on, it won't be nice. I'll dirty you up like a locker room towel.
1: Relax, Patsy. You'll never learn to fall in love that way.

0: She handed me the gun and walked out of my apartment. Seeing her leave made you feel like Frank Buck losing an argument. She walked with a nice, easy swing of a satisfied leopard. For a small leopard, she had pretty good spots, too. Well, I put the gun in my overcoat pocket and I went down to Folsom Street. The address was down near the bridge entrance, and the street was deserted except for a couple of winos near the corner trying to buy back 1926 at a dollar a jug. I stopped in front of the place. It was a machinery company, and I could see a light burning in the back. I began to walk through the place. It was so quiet you could hear a worm with whooping cough, and there were enough shadows around to keep a ghost happy for years. When I got to the office back in the corner, through the glass, I could see a man sitting at the desk. When I opened the door and walked in, he didn't seem surprised.
1: Come on in, mister. You're bad on noise.
0: Yeah?
1: That's right. You make too much for a thief and not enough for a customer. What do you want?
0: About 10 words, if you're Dixie Gillian.
1: Go ahead.
0: You better look up a timetable.
1: What makes you that tough?
0: This.
1: Oh. Well, you look tougher with a gun. Does it make you talk faster?
0: Now, look, I'm going to say it slow, mister. Pack up your rompers and get out.
1: Is that you talking or somebody else?
0: I'm just the guy with a gun. Adrian does the talking.
1: And he says get out.
0: That's right. You got the whole message now.
1: All right, you told me, so wander out and spend your dough.
0: I will.
1: Oh, you'll need part of it, though. Because I'm going to give you an answer for Adrian. I'm going to take that gun away from you, mister. You can pick the pieces out of your head on the way home.
0: You better stand back or I'll share it with you.
1: You've got your offer, mister. Let's see you make good.
0: Oh, save your muscle, fella.
1: Drop that gun.
0: Save your muscle, fella. The gun's empty.
1: Somebody fooled us, mister.
0: Sometimes you can get a home run with a half swing. That's the way it was this time. He couldn't have made it with a prayer book in both hands. He slid down to the floor and trembled for a minute and then flattened out like a leaf in a pool of water. Just before he died, he grabbed his side as if he didn't like the way it hurt. And then he didn't care. I rolled him on his back and let him look at the ceiling. His eyes were open and he looked surprised, like a guy who didn't figure on a change in the weather. There was a scar that ran across his forehead and dug deep into his hairline. And he was lying there with a bunch of pink gum showing as if he was trying to pick up a few bucks with a toothpaste ad. Well, I didn't have time to tell him how sorry I was, because if homicide caught me here, I'd have about as much chance as a canary in a basement full of cats. I started for the door, but right then I knew I could start ordering birdseed. It was Hellman, and he walked over to look at the body.
2: Hello, Novak. The guy looks embarrassed.
0: Yeah, I guess he is, Hellman.
2: What's he doing dead?
0: Putting in a beef somewhere, I guess. He rates it.
2: He'll like you for that, Novak. How'd it happen?
0: A team play. We worked it out together.
2: But you've got the gun.
0: That's right. I got the gun.
2: Yeah. You feel like a bet?
0: No, just keep stealing the old way.
2: You know how I feel, Novak?
0: You feel flabby to anybody else, but to yourself, I suppose you feel good. Look, I walked in here with a gun. There was some quick fight talk, and I killed him, but it's still not a good rap.
2: I can get a long price on it for you, Novak.
0: I'll bet you can, Hellman. You can give me a bad deal, but part of the time it'll be from the other side of the deck.
2: Worse than that, Novak. It'll be all the time. And I want to watch you, because I think you're going to be a crybaby.
0: I'm going to scream, if that's what you mean, Hellman. I'm going to scream about a gal that sent me in here with an empty gun.
2: That's a big hole for a cap pistol, Novak.
0: I got a last-minute curve. It was empty once.
2: Yeah, that's the only way they make a gun. I don't want you for an hour ago. I want you for this dead guy on the floor.
0: All right, all right. I told you I didn't come in here to kill the guy. I don't know him. He may even be a good guy. I'm sorry he's dead.
2: All right, Novak. Just wait a few weeks. You can tell him personally.
0: Hellman had me up against the rail and he knew it. When we left there, he was wearing a big, toothy smile. It was big enough to sew on his ears. He called the coroner and told him to pick up the stiff, and then we rode downtown. He dropped the gun into ballistics and hauled me into his office. The reporters were there. He gave them the whole story and told them how to spell Hellman. After that, we wound up at the desk, and he booked me on suspicion of murder. The next hour and a half was the kind of stuff they don't write about in the paper. They call it interrogation, and when you're finished, you've been through a lot of tight spots, like an atom up at Caltech. About 11 o'clock, Hellman brought me into his office, and from there on, it happened kind of fast.
2: I just talked to the DA. He's going to streamline things for you.
0: Well, he's going to look funny going to trial on a guy you can't identify.
2: We'll find out all about the dead guy.
0: Well, you can't count his fingers without making a mistake. If you want to know who he is, talk to that girl. Her name's Lee Underwood.
2: We've been through all that, Novak. Now suppose you tell me who Dixie Gillian is.
0: I don't know, Hellman. The girl said his name was Dixie Gillian.
2: I won't press you. I don't have to, Novak. I've got the only parlay I need. You, the dead guy, and a big fat murder gun.
0: Sure.
2: Yeah, Hellman talking. Yeah, I know it was a .38. They're crazy down in ballistics. I saw him standing over the dead guy. They must have made a mistake, that's all. No, I don't want him in here. I don't want him in here. Hey, Tony. Tony, I... Ah.
0: You're getting pale. You need some more rouge, Hellman.
3: I got some bad news, Inspector.
2: Well, keep it or you'll take more home to your wife. I'll talk to you later.
0: No, talk to him now, Hellman. If that bullet doesn't match the gun, talk to him now.
3: That's right, Inspector. A .38 bullet, but it won't match the gun you brought in.
2: It's got to match. I came in and found him standing there. He's already admitted it.
3: It's a neat trick, then. If he fired the bullet out of that gun, he retooled it in midair.
0: I'm not that fast, Hellman. Come on, get out of that chair so you'll have room to squirm.
2: You keep still, Novak.
0: I won't bother you. I'm going home.
2: Huh?
0: I'm walking out of your jail, Hellman. You got a broken down .38 that won't fit anything but your thumbs. You can't hold me on that.
2: I found you over the body. I can hold you on suspicion of murder.
0: Yeah, but it'll hurt tomorrow morning, Hellman. The papers will be down for a follow-up, and you'll have to tell them what it looks like out in left field.
2: I'll handle them.
0: You can't afford to let them start laughing at you. People get the idea it's your face.
2: You can save carfare if you stay right here, because I'll have you back by noon tomorrow.
0: You're not that good, Hellman. You couldn't hold a moth with a searchlight. The town ought to thank you.
2: What?
0: Oh, it's a nice jail, Hellman. With you around, it'll last for years. When I walked out of headquarters, I had a nice mess to juggle. It was like trying to walk the baby on a floor full of marbles. If things didn't add up for Hellman, they weren't going to do any better for me. I knew that gun I had went off. If it did, what happened to the bullet and where did the other one come from? And why weren't there two shots? Well, I couldn't put my finger on a thing, and nothing added up. It was like trying to follow a grain of rice in a Shanghai suburb. So I looked up Lee Underwood's address, and I went by her apartment. A girl downstairs told me that she worked at a nightclub out on the Bay Shore Highway. Well, I had to hit a couple of places, so I looked up the only honest guy I know, an ex-doctor and a boozer by the name of Jocko Madigan. A good man until he began to figure the last drink in the bottle is just as easy to get at as the first. I found him in a little leather-trimmed sink on Powell Street. It was a grimy little hole where they washed the glasses once a week in stale beer. But Jocko was more at home than a vulture in Calcutta.
4: Ah, Patsy, you're just in time to celebrate my return to health. Something mild for Mr. Novak, a double stinger, perhaps.
0: No, forget it, Jocko. I gotta talk to you.
4: Patsy, I've just passed through a crisis. A few minutes ago, they set before me a glass with a woman's lipstick all around the rim.
0: All right, Jocko.
4: I took one gulp and looked at the glass, and in this dim light, I thought I was bleeding to death. It took them 10 minutes and 3 mirrors to calm me down.
0: Jocko, I'm in trouble. You gotta help me.
4: But they washed the glass for me. In ammonia. They must have left a little ammonia in the glass because the next drink had a very odd tang about it. I've had 3 more just like it, a sort of ammonia Collins.
0: All right, all right.
4: So far, they've been using domestic ammonia. When the imported stuff comes in, I may give up whiskey altogether.
0: Calm down, will you, Jocko? I got a bum shake tonight.
4: Yes?
0: I either killed a guy or thought I did.
4: That uses up the alternatives. What are you doing now, taking a vote?
0: I got hired to scare a guy down on Folsom Street. 10 minutes later, the guy was dead.
4: Patsy, you take your work too seriously. Couldn't you have just scared him into a lingering illness instead of killing him?
0: One of the props was an empty gun. Only when the fight came, it grew bullets. Hellman walked in right after on a telephone tip.
4: What are you doing out of the gas chamber?
0: The whole thing backfired down at headquarters. The bullet and the phony gun wouldn't match. Oh, it doesn't add up, Jocko. That call to Hellman's a tip-off. I was framed, but why wasn't I framed all the way?
4: Who is the dead man?
0: Oh, just a guy with a falling blood count. His name was supposed to be Dixie Gillian, but there's no identification and no record on him.
4: You shouldn't have hired out as a gunsel.
0: I told you I didn't hire out as a gunsel. It was somebody else's idea.
4: You have no conscience, Patsy. It's just a sort of soap opera rule of thumb you put into practice now and then, but no real conscience. You'd let a dying woman lie in the middle of the highway unless her head was resting on a pile of savings bonds.
0: All right, Jocko, I'll cry with you later. I need help now.
4: What sort of help?
0: I want you to break into a girl's apartment.
4: Yes?
0: Don't worry, she won't be home.
4: Is that supposed to be an incentive?
0: It's at this address here, up on O'Farrell. Her name is Lee Underwood. She's the one who hired me.
4: If the girl's not there, what am I supposed to find?
0: Anything that'll connect her with a dead man. He's a big guy with a scar.
4: That doesn't help much.
0: You can't miss. Go through the desk and drawers. Pick up everything you can, will you? And leave a message at my place.
4: As soon as I finish this drink.
0: Oh, hurry up, will you? Jocko, leave the glass alone and get going.
4: Don't rush me.
0: Hurry up, will you? The glass is empty anyway.
4: Yes, that's what you thought about that gun, but the fellow got an awful jolt out of it. Good night, lover.
0: I went by a horse parlor on O'Farrell Street and borrowed a car from a guy. It was after midnight when I started down the Bayshore Highway, and about a half hour later, I pulled up in front of the Cat's Paw. It was a long, rambling place on the left side of the road. There was no plan. It just followed the erosion line until they ran out of material. There was enough neon in front to light a main intersection in heaven. In the lobby, I saw a picture of Lee Underwood, one of those shadowy things that was supposed to make you think she'd die in a cold climate. She was sitting at a piano with a little microphone in front of her, and you got the idea right away. She didn't have much of a voice, but plenty of songs that made your wife lean over and ask you to explain. I asked a 50-year-old busboy, and he said she was back in her dressing room getting ready for the 1 o'clock show. When I walked in, she was sitting in front of a mirror working on an upswept hairdo. If she swept it up anymore, it was going to leave her head. I stood behind her, looking at the pink, fresh part of her neck that didn't show when the hair was down.
5: You seem fascinated, Patsy.
0: No, I just want to know where to break it.
5: Oh. Sit down on the footstool next to me.
0: Yeah.
5: That's it. I like to look down on people. Let me brush that strand of hair back. Or do you like it in your eyes?
0: Now brush it back so I can see your answers. Who's Dixie Gillian?
5: What difference does it make?
0: None to him and some to me. He's dead.
5: No, he couldn't be dead.
0: Yeah, well, he'd like to believe that, too. I couldn't sell him that story about an empty gun.
5: He couldn't have been killed with that gun.
0: No?
5: No. I put in a blank, Patsy.
0: Somebody used a hard-working bullet because Dixie's dead.
5: There was no reason to kill him. I don't understand.
0: Yeah, well, that makes you even with homicide, but they got a bigger team. Now, look, I made a diagram, Angel. Up in my place, I ran over murder with you. I don't like it. If you kill people, you don't get invited out enough. So if it's you or me on this one, I'm going to push you all the way.
5: Don't understand it, Patsy.
0: Who's Dixie Gillian?
5: He was after some microfilm. I thought I could scare him away.
0: You better be ready to identify him because homicide stopped. Even that scar didn't help.
5: What scar, Patsy?
0: The scar across his face. There's no record on him.
5: Oh, no, no, Patsy. Everything goes wrong. Everything you touch goes wrong. That's the wrong man, Patsy.
0: Yeah. Well, it's too late for a recount.
5: You've got to get to that body, Patsy. I don't know how, but some way you've got to get to him.
6: You look good, Lee. You'll make a nice picture.
5: Wait a minute, Dixie.
6: You don't need your coat. Come on.
5: I don't know how it happened, Dixie. I didn't mean it that way.
6: If you like it that way, all right. Bring your boyfriend, too.
5: No, don't let him, Patsy.
0: The gun's too big. I'm going with him. It was a short trip. He led us out of the dressing room and down a thin hall to the back door. On the way past the kitchen, you could smell onions and used grease, and that's about all you noticed except the sound of a jukebox somewhere out in front and somebody laughing in a loud, mirthless way. When we got to the door, it was raining outside. We walked about 40 feet over near some trees where the dark was working overtime, and the gunsel made her stop.
6: Pick your spot, Lee.
5: You can't be that crazy, Dixie.
0: She's gonna get wet, mister.
6: You'll have a little trouble yourself.

0: I woke up, it was still raining. I was lying on top of the mud like a stubborn seed. My wallet was gone, and the gunsel had ripped open my pockets. I stood up and walked over for a last look at Lee. The rain had washed the makeup off her face, and she looked small and tired as she lay there, like a broken doll that had been tossed out in the rain. I guess she was. Well, I got to my car and I drove back to town. I checked my place, but there was no word from Jocko, so I went up to Lee's apartment. When I opened the door, the room was dark, but I knew somebody was on the rug. Either that or they'd varnished the floor with bourbon. I flipped on the light and bent over Jocko. Hey, wake up, Jocko. All right, Jocko, come on, wake up. Come on.
1: A little ammonia, I think, would bring me around.
0: What happened?
1: I was sapped, I guess.
0: Everybody's got the same act tonight.
1: Help me up. Come on. Where have you been?
0: I went down to meet the girl.
1: Where'd you meet her, in a swimming pool?
0: I've been in the rain all night. She's going to stay longer. What'd you find out?
1: The fellow with the scar is her husband.
0: Yeah?
1: There's a picture in the desk.
0: Are there any more pictures?
1: A few. Take a look.
0: Okay. Where, in here?
1: Yes.
0: Well, well.
1: Who's he?
0: It must be Dixie Gillian. He was down to pay off a debt tonight. She called him Dixie once.
1: There's a note with that name and an address in the other drawer.
0: He's our boy. We better get up there.
1: Not if he's already killed two other people.
0: We can't wait for Hellman. If he gets away, I'm all through. I won't have a leg to stand on.
1: That's my point. When the other fellow gets through with us, we won't have much standing to do.
0: I felt better now. Gillian was the only guy left in the picture, so I dragged Jocko up to his place. It was an apartment up on Post Street. The elevator operator took us up to the 8th floor and said that Gillian had come in a few minutes before. There was no answer, so we tried the door and it was open. Jocko didn't like the idea.
1: Patsy, this is folly. Risking my life is one of the bravest things you do.
0: Keep still, Jocko. What are we supposed to do? The door was open, wasn't it?
1: Saw a lot of graves, but I've never been tempted.
0: Hey, look at the furniture. There's been a fight in here. I'll look in here. You check in the bedroom, huh?
1: Well, if I'm not right back, don't expect me at all.
0: All right.
1: Patsy.
0: Yeah.
1: Patsy, come here.
0: All right.
1: There's somebody on the fire escape.
0: Come here. Stand back here.
1: Oh, he's not moving. He was leaning that way when I first saw him.
0: All right, I'll get on this side. You raise the window. Now, go easy, Jocko. Can you see him from there?
1: Raise it a little more.
0: All right.
1: He's still leaning there. I can reach out.
0: All right, watch yourself. If he's kidding, you'll lose an arm.
1: I've got it. Good. Raise the window more.
0: Okay.
1: Patsy, he's falling. Give me a hand.
0: Oh, here, let me through there.
1: Oh, it's too late. I can't hold it.
0: Hang on, Jocko.
1: He's falling. Oh, I'm sorry.
0: Well, he was probably dead anyway.
1: If he wasn't, that was a step in the right direction.
0: Well, it was an easy night to die. Three of them had checked out already, and there was still time to look for more. Jocko and I went downstairs to see the guy. He was lying face down in the alley, and as you looked at him, you got the funny feeling he belonged there. He didn't disturb the scene. He just fitted in like a dirty, wet newspaper under a grandstand. There was a gun in his pocket, probably the same one that killed the girl, but there was no way of knowing. Jocko and I watched him for a minute, but your eyes begin to hurt when you see your only warm lead in a deep freeze. It was past 2 when I got down to headquarters and looked up Hellman. I briefed him on the girl and the guy in the alley, and then I asked him if any microfilm had turned up on the first guy in the morgue. That was a waste of time. Hellman couldn't find a brass ring in a dead man's nose, but we went over to the morgue for another look. So far, it was working out like a crossword puzzle torn in half.
2: It's your time, Novak. I got more after tomorrow. You haven't.
0: The microfilm must be on the guy. 3 people have been killed for it, and I got roughed up just for laughs.
2: We searched the guy once. Here it is.
0: All right.
2: Help me roll it out.
0: Yeah. Well, well. He sure got thin under that sheet, didn't he?
2: Wait a minute.
0: Oh, you run a good morgue, Hellman. What'll the papers say when they hear the stiff got up and walked out?
2: They got him in the wrong place or something. He didn't walk out.
0: Well, he's gone, Hellman. You got an answer?
2: He's been moved, I tell you. The guy was dead and I saw him put in here. Couldn't be walking around with a hole in the middle of his back.
0: I don't know, Hellman. You do it with one in your head. Don't sell the guy short.
3: Mm-hmm.
0: When Hellman found out the body was gone, he stood there and stared at the empty slab. And then he started looking around in a nervous way, like a man trying to find the sugar bowl at a restaurant counter. A few minutes later, he turned and walked out of the morgue, and we were halfway downtown when it happened. It must have hit us at the same time, sharp and quick, like a piece of candy in a bad tooth. The guy back in the alley had come off that slab in the morgue. We got out to Dixie's place, and we began to check. There was a phone operator downstairs, and she said that Dixie had put through a call about 2 hours ago. Hellman checked the number, and it was the ticket office of a railroad. We got downtown and ran through the timetable. There was a train leaving the Oakland Mole in about 40 minutes. Well, it was an outside chance, but tonight that was the only kind for sale. We got down in time to slide on the last ferry over to the Mole. It was still dark out when the ferry pulled away from the slip and started across the bay. But over toward the Berkeley Hills, it was beginning to get light. The sky was the color of a bruise spot on a man's arm.
2: We'll get up to the pilot house and tell him not to dock until we've gone through all the passengers.
0: He doesn't have to be on this one.
2: We'll check the train when we get there.
0: Wait a minute. You don't have to check. There's your boy.
2: Where?
0: Up there on the rail, see? Now, you better go easy, Hellman. He's not a scale model.
2: Yeah. Just walk quietly until we're behind him.
0: All right.
2: Turn around, mister. You'll get a better view.
3: Hello, Novak. How was the wind and the rain in your hair?
0: Meet Inspector Hellman. You better turn in your ticket.
3: I hope you brought your muscle.
0: Grab him, Hellman.
4: That's what I'm trying to do.
5: All right, copper. Watch it. And be pushed over on the rail.
0: I'm worried, Hellman.
5: Watch it, Novak. I'm going over it. Oh!
3: That's one down, mister. Now for you.
0: I landed on the deck and watched him disappear into the dark. Halfway down, the guy turned in. I got up and followed him down the ladder and along the main deck. He ducked into one of the engine spaces, and I started in to look for him. It didn't take long because he turned out to be real helpful.
5: You got the idea yet, Novak?
0: I'll come closer. Tell me then.
5: Suit yourself. But I'll knock you down hard when you show.
0: Watch that platform. You're backing into trouble.
5: Stay back there, Novak.
0: Watch out for that platform, will you? You're backing into the engine.
5: Ah!
3: I kind of wound up last, huh?
0: Yeah, that's the way it looks. Did you get the microfilm?
3: Yeah. I got a big hurt. Does it show?
0: A little.
3: Yeah. It's been a long night, Novak, huh?
0: Yeah, but your worries are over. It's almost dawn.
3: I don't know if I can use it. But I'll give it to you.

0: They fished Hellman out of an oil slick a few minutes later.
1: It was the first time his hair ever looked good.
0: Dixie Gillian lasted long enough to piece the story together for homicide. Lee Underwood knew her husband was carrying microfilm, and she was worried, so she hired me to scare off Gillian.
1: Well, it might have worked, too, but the first slip came when Lee's husband went by to make a deal with Dixie without telling her.
0: When I jumped him, Dixie was outside and figured it was a double cross, so he killed him with a silencer when that phony gun that Lee gave me went off. Dixie knew that the microfilm was still on the dead man. The only way he could be sure was to get the body out of the morgue. He took it up to his apartment, and when he got the film, he planted the gun and put the body on the fire escape. It was a little safer that way. There was a 50-50 chance the police would miss it the first time around, and he'd have a fair lead. Well, almost worked out for him, except for that phone call. The microfilm was in a capsule next to the roof of the guy's mouth, so old it was new again. Well, Hellman asked only one question. In that fight, did I have anything to do with pushing him against the rail?
1: I told him, sometimes those ferry boats roll as much as 45 degrees.

Armed Forces Radio Service has just brought you Pat Novak for Hire, starring Jack Webb. Pat Novak is produced by William P. Russo. Jocko Madigan is played by Tudor Owen. Inspector Hellman is played by Raymond Burr. Music was composed and conducted by Basil Adlam. 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

0: What cigarette do you smoke, doctor?
1: That question was asked of doctors in every branch of medicine, doctors in all parts of the country.
0: What cigarette do you smoke, doctor?
1: The brand named most was Camel. Yes, according to this recent nationwide survey, more doctors smoke Camels than any other cigarette.
0: Make your own Camel 30-day test, the sensible cigarette test, and see how mild, how flavorful, how thoroughly enjoyable Camels are. Here transcribed is Richard Diamond, Private Detective, starring Dick Powell.

0: Yes. Oh, Mr. Diamond, come in, sir.
1: Well, thank you, Francis. How's the pantry Einstein tonight?
0: Oh, my goodness, sir. That was a dandy.
1: Oh, you like that, huh?
0: Oh, yes, sir.
1: Well, chuckle along and tell Miss Asher Sweet and Frostbitten is downstairs.
0: Right away, sir.
1: I'll be in the study.
0: Yes, sir.
1: The snow is snowing, the wind is blowing, but I can weather the storm. Why do I care how much it may storm? I've got my love to keep me warm.
2: Hi.
1: Hi. What's new?
2: Nothing with me. I want to know about you.
1: Oh, nothing much with me either, honey.
2: What have you been doing for the last couple of days?
1: Case.
2: Oh.
1: Got a nice big fat retainer.
2: Oh.
1: Yeah, oh. Look at the eyes light up.
2: Well, I'm happy for you.
1: Mm-hmm.
2: Well, I don't want your money.
1: But now that I'm independently wealthy, you figure you don't have to feed me anymore.
2: Rick.
1: Don't have to take me to any more shows. Stake me to an occasional chocolate malt.
2: Oh, don't be silly. You know I don't mind.
1: Just because I made a couple of hundred dollars.
2: A couple of hundred dollars?
1: Stop kissing my hand.
2: Rick. You idiot. Mm.
1: I have tickets for the ballet tomorrow night. Dinner at 21 after the show.
2: Oh, Rick.
1: Afterwards, we neck.
2: I love you.
1: Of course. Now, I suppose you want to hear all about the case.
2: Well, not unless you want to.
1: Well, as long as it's optional.
2: If you're too tired, some other time.
1: It all started 3 days ago.
2: You don't really have to. I can hear about it any time.
1: I was sitting in my office.
2: You don't have to put yourself
1: up. Oh, shut up, woman. As I was saying, the whole thing started 3 days ago. I was sitting in my office reading Gaylord Houser and soaking my feet in a tub of blackstrap molasses when the door opened and in walked 6 feet of mink cape wrapped around 5.5 feet of what little girls are made of. I remember thinking about the sugar and spice and everything nice, and even with the mink cape covering most of it, I decided that this little girl could have given a bee farm a nervous breakdown.
3: Mr. Diamond?
1: You have been reading the sign on the door.
3: I'd like to hire you.
1: Well, I'd like you to. I'll charge $100 a day in expenses.
3: I want protection.
1: From what?
3: My husband.
1: What's the matter? Can't he stand the pace?
3: He's getting out of prison at 5 o'clock this afternoon, and he's threatened to make trouble.
1: I think you better tell me the whole thing, Miss...
3: Connors. Marilyn Connors.
1: Okay. Who's your husband?
3: His name's Joe Connors.
1: Oh.
3: You know him?
1: Helped send him up 10 years ago. Armed robbery, wasn't it?
3: Yes. He hasn't served all of his time, but he's being paroled.
1: Go ahead.
3: Well, since Joe was sent up, I had to find work. A man Joe used to work for gave me a job in his club.
1: Martin Cope?
3: Yes. Do you know him?
1: Slightly. We're hating acquaintances.
3: Mr. Cope has been very wonderful to me.
1: I'm sure he has.
3: I don't think I like that.
1: Your husband doesn't either, huh?
3: You're very blunt, aren't you?
1: Like the front of a streetcar. I don't like your boss, and I don't like your husband. I think it's better that you know now before you make any investments and then have to fire me.
3: You're the best private detective in New York.
1: Only because I'm brilliant, shrewd, and loaded with talent.
3: And a little ridiculous.
1: Oh, sure. Add that on and just think what you're getting for a lousy $100 a day in expenses.
3: Even though you don't like Joe and Mr. Cope, you'll still take the job?
1: Look, Mrs. Connors, I've been honest with you about your husband and Cope. I never let personalities interfere in my business. A job's a job. Besides, I'm starving to death. She gave me a slow smile, complete with a high fever, handed me a retainer, and swayed out of the office like Mata Hari leaving an atomic research stag party. We agreed to meet again at 4 o'clock, so I spent the next hour on the roof, relaxing in 3 feet of snow, and around 4 o'clock, walked my...

0: investigation looked like a taffy pull. The girl who had been to my office earlier was standing on the edge of the empty dance floor rehearsing a song while the piano player was trying his best to overdo the accompaniment. I grabbed a chair and sat down to listen.
1: Something wrong?
2: Look, if you'd like to do a single, why don't you say so?
1: You're unhappy?
2: When you're playing for me, I would appreciate it if you just backed me up quietly, simply. Stop hating our Tatum.
1: Darling, I'd be happy to do anything you say except for one thing.
2: Yes?
1: You can't sing.
2: Why, you anemic excuse for a musician. You couldn't get a song right if you ran it through a player piano.
1: Temper, darling.
2: You listen to me, Bernie. I put up with you for a long time.
1: You put up with me?
2: Yes, with you.
1: Oh,
2: I've let you mess me up night after night.
1: You did that all by your little lonesome, honey.
2: You just better remember who's paying your bills, honey. I get out here and break my neck to try and give a good show. Don't you get cute with me. You better wise up, Buster, or you're going to end up playing for your meals down on Skid Row.
1: Oh, for Pete's sake, Marilyn.
2: No, Bernie, I'm...
0: They kept going round and round, and about the time the piano player looked like he might possibly throw caution to the wind and stamp his foot, a door opened at the other side of the room, and Martin Cope, big-time gambler and owner of the club, walked over to the piano.
3: Look, if you two insist on raising the roof, take it to the back room where nobody can hear you.
2: I'm sorry, Martin, but Bernie just won't...
1: Mr. Cope, I can assure you that it wasn't...
2: You stay out of this.
3: Oh, wait a minute.
2: Oh, I'm sorry.
3: You two can kick the walls in when I'm not in my office, but, honey, when I've got work to do...
2: It won't happen again. What's the matter?
3: Who's that?
2: Who?
3: Sitting over there.
0: Well, I'm surprised, Cope. I thought you'd spot my blue eyes.
2: Oh, it's Mr. Diamond.
3: Diamond?
2: Yes, he says you know each other.
3: Diamond, the private detective?
0: Sure. You remember, Cope, all those times down at the precinct playing 20 questions?
3: What are you doing here?
0: I got tired of talking to nice people.
3: Beat it.
2: I asked Mr. Diamond here, Martin.
3: You did?
2: Well, I know you're not worried about Joe, but I am.
3: And you had this two-bit gum chewed?
0: Temper.
2: Mr. Diamond's supposed to be the best private detective in the business.
3: Says who?
0: Well, I did mention it a few hundred times.
3: Did Sloan put you up to this, honey?
2: Martin, with Joe getting out this afternoon...
3: I told you not to worry about Joe. Did Sloan tell you to hire yourself a bodyguard?
2: He thought it would be a good idea.
3: He did, huh? Everybody's got a good idea. Nobody thinks I know what I'm doing. I just happen to run the place.
2: Sloan was thinking about you, Martin.
3: Yeah? Well, I'll give him something to really think about.
2: Now, Martin,
3: no, I'm tired of the whole mess. Everybody's scared stiff of a two-bit punk who's getting out of stir. Hiring an ex-cop who couldn't protect an old lady from a boy scout.
0: Have you been tested for rabies lately?
3: Look, Diamond.
2: Martin, I'm afraid of what Joe might do.
3: Oh, but hiring a private cop, and to top it off, you got to pick this one.
0: Look, Mrs. Connors... I don't want to cause a lot of trouble.
3: Well, you're trying real hard.
0: Maybe you'd better just take your retainer and we'll forget the whole thing.
3: That is the only bright thing you've ever come up with, Mr. Diamond.
0: How about it, Mrs. Connors?
2: Well, you keep the retainer, Mr. Diamond, but maybe under the circumstances it would be better...
3: Sure, keep the money, Diamond. Go buy yourself a new joke book.
0: I don't want it, but I'll tell you what I'll do. I'll donate it to your restaurant's hospital fund, Cope.
3: We haven't got one.
0: That's the trouble with you, Cope. No vision. You should always have a little insurance in case of a bad accident. I left the club with Martin Cope stretched out on the dance floor and Marilyn Connors looking too startled to say much. Bernie, the piano player, accompanied my exit with a fast course of the funeral march, and I headed for my quiet little apartment. I napped for the rest of the afternoon... And by 8 o'clock, I was appropriately dressed in my best blue suit. The other one being a casual sienna and suitable only for badminton and runyon hunting. I had paused to admire myself, surreptitiously humming a few bars of Temptation when... Yeah?
4: Richard Diamond?
0: Depends on who wants him.
4: My name's Sloan, William Sloan.
0: Oh, I'm Diamond. What can I do for you?
4: I'm here because Miss Marilyn Connors asked me to come by and talk to you.
0: Well, come in.
4: Thank you.
0: I believe Martin Cope mentioned your name earlier this afternoon.
4: In all probability, he did. I'm Mr. Cope's attorney.
0: Have a seat.
4: Thank you.
0: Cope seemed a little unhappy with you, Sloan.
4: That was because I suggested that Marilyn hire herself a private detective.
0: I gathered as much.
4: I picked you because of your reputation. I had no way of knowing that Martin didn't like you.
0: Why are you here, Mr. Sloan?
4: To ask you to go back on the job. Protect Marilyn until we're sure that her husband is not going to cause trouble.
0: I'd like to know something, Mr. Sloan. Why do you expect Marilyn's husband to cause trouble?
4: Isn't it obvious?
0: Maybe I'm a little dense.
4: Why, but... Marilyn and Martin Cope have been in love.

0: jobs since Joe Connors was sent to prison.
1: You think that's enough to make Joe Connors try something?
0: Well, it goes a little deeper than that.
1: How deep?
0: Joe Connors used to work for Martin.
1: Oh, yeah, yeah. Wait a minute. I'm beginning to remember. Joe Connors swore Cope had him framed.
0: That's correct. He swore that when he got out, he'd get him.
1: Well, it's a little tough under the circumstances. It'll just cause another argument between Cope and Marilyn if I show up again. Why don't you get yourself another boy? A lot of good private detectives in New York.
0: Because you'd be about the only one who wouldn't be afraid of Martin. And Marilyn has a great respect for you.
1: Even after I belted her boyfriend?
0: Well, I think that convinced her you were the one for the job.
1: Joe Connors got out this afternoon, didn't he?
0: That's right, at 4:30.
1: Where's Mrs. Connors?
0: At the club.
1: Well, if I go down there, there's going to be more trouble.
0: Martin went out about an hour ago. That's why we want you to come down. Martin got a phone call. He seemed worried. Marilyn was in the office with him. She said that when he left, he didn't say where he was going, but he took his gun with him.
1: Sloan and I went downstairs, climbed into his car, and headed for Martin Cope's nightclub. When we went in, Marilyn Connors was on stage. So we went to the back of the building and sat down in her dressing room. About 10 minutes later, Marilyn came in. She was wearing something thin enough to make a silkworm commit Harry Carey.
2: Hello, William. Mr. Diamond, I'm so glad you reconsidered.
1: I think we both reconsidered, didn't we?
2: Has Martin come back yet?
0: I'll go see. I'll be right back.
2: I'm worried, Mr. Diamond.
1: How long ago did Cope leave?
2: About half an hour before I went on. If you'll excuse me, I have to take off my makeup.
1: Oh, sure, go right ahead.
0: He's back.
2: Martin?
0: Yes, and I'm sure something's happened. He's worried sick about something.
2: I'll go see him.
1: Mrs. Connors?
2: Yes?
1: Do you want me to stay?
2: No, I don't think that'd be a good idea. Why don't you go over to my apartment and wait? It's 48 West 74th Street, number 3. It's a walk-up.
1: All right.
2: Wait, you'll need a key. Here.
1: She handed me her key and left with William Sloan. I walked out of the club, grabbed a cab, and 20 minutes later, I was walking upstairs to her apartment. The room was in darkness. I felt around for a light switch near the door. Then I froze. The room was still and quiet, but there was a smell in the air, a heavy, pungent odor that a gun leaves after it's been fired. The smell was cordite. I flipped the switch on and looked down at the dead body of Joe Connors, lying on his back, shot through the head.

0: Before we continue with Richard Diamond, Private Detective, here's an important question.
1: How mild can a cigarette be?
0: One sniff won't tell you.
1: One puff won't tell you.
0: It takes day in, day out smoking to judge the mildness of a cigarette, to see how well it gets along with your throat.
1: Make the sensible cigarette test, the thorough cigarette test. 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
0: In a coast-to-coast test of hundreds of people who smoked only Camels for 30 days, noted throat specialists reported not one single case of throat irritation due to smoking Camels.
1: Make your own Camel 30-day test, the sensible test, and see for yourself why more people smoke Camels than any other cigarette.
2: How much?

0: Now back to Richard Diamond, starring Dick Powell.
1: Who is it?
2: The police.
1: Oh, goody.
2: Otis.
3: Yeah?
2: You're standing on my foot.
3: Oh, sorry, Lieutenant.
1: Well, good evening, Lieutenant Levinson.
4: Who's dead, Diamond?
1: Right over there. Name's Joe Connors.
3: Shot in the head, Lieutenant.
1: Well, Otis is getting brighter.
4: Who did it?
1: How do I know?
4: Whose apartment is this?
1: Mrs. Marilyn Connors.
3: Same name as the dead man.
1: No, his name's Joe.
3: Oh, I mean the last name.
4: Look, meathead.
3: Well, it is.
1: He's right, Walt. They were married.
4: What are you doing here?
3: Me? Well, I come with you.
4: Otis.
3: Oh, sorry. Yeah, what are you doing here, Diamond?
1: Well, Marilyn Connors asked me to wait for her.
4: Then let's all wait.
1: Walt, have you noticed all the windows are locked?
4: So it's cold out.
1: Well, let's not wait. Let's go over to Martin Cope's nightclub.
4: What's Martin Cope got to do with it?
1: Leave Otis here until the coroner arrives. Put a tag on him so the coroner will be sure to get the right body, and I'll tell you about the whole thing on the way over to the club.
5: Lieutenant Levinson to see you, Martin.
3: Oh, hello, Lieutenant.
4: Hi.
3: What are you doing here, Diamond?
4: He's with me, Cope. You own a gun?
3: What is this?
1: He said, do you own a gun?
3: Yeah, so what?
4: Mind if I look at it?
3: Okay. It's loaded.
4: Let's see. Been fired.
3: You're nuts.
4: Rick.
1: Has been.
3: What is this? I haven't fired that gun since I owned it.
1: You took it out of here with you, didn't you?
3: What's that to you, Diamond?
4: You took it out tonight, didn't you?
5: Don't answer that, Martin.
3: Now look.
4: Let's go down to the station.
3: What for?
1: Martin, you knew Joe Connors, didn't you?
3: Yeah.
1: Well, somebody shot him.
3: You think I...
5: Martin, don't say any more.
1: Well, I'm surprised at you, Sloan. You're the one who told me Martin took the gun with him.
3: You did?
5: How the devil did I know Diamond would go to the police?
3: What were you doing with Diamond anyway?
5: Marilyn hired him.
3: And fired him?
5: She hired him again tonight. He was working for her. Anything I told him was in confidence.
4: Murder just isn't confidential, Sloan.
3: Look, wait a minute here. Yeah, you're right. I went out to see Joe Connors. He phoned me.
5: Martin.
3: I didn't kill him, though. Yeah, I took my gun, but I didn't use it. He was dead when I got there.
1: You went to Marilyn Connors' apartment?
3: That's right.
1: Well, let's all go down to the station and have ballistics check on this gun.
4: And in the meantime, Cope, I'm holding you on suspicion of murder. Well, here's the ballistics report, Rick. Cope's gun was the one that did the job. Slug they took out of Connors matched.
1: Now let's talk to Marilyn Connors and Sloan again.
4: Why, we've got our boy.
1: Just want to talk to them.
4: Send in Miss Connors and Mr. Sloan. Now, what have you got on your mind, Rick?
1: Oh, I was just thinking about all the windows being locked.
4: So what?
5: You want to see us, Lieutenant?
4: Mr. Diamond does. Have a chair.
6: Mr. Diamond, I'm sorry things worked out this way.
1: Well, so am I. Oh, here's your apartment key.
6: Thank you.
1: How many people have a key to your apartment, Mrs. Connors?
6: Why, Martin has the only other one.
1: Mm-hmm. What time did Martin get that phone call?
6: Oh, about 7:30, I guess. I got to the club about 7:15. Martin usually comes in about 7:30. I met him in his office, and he got the call.
1: And he took the gun and left right away?
5: It's all right. Martin has already admitted taking the gun.
6: Yes, he took the gun and left almost immediately.
1: Mm-hmm. Where were you, Sloan?
5: At home. I got to the club just after Martin left. Marilyn told me what had happened, and I came right over to you.
1: Oh. Well, all right. Thank you very much.
5: That's all?
1: Are you going to defend Mr. Cope?
5: I doubt it. I don't think he wants me to.
4: Well, thank you very much. We'll be talking to you.
5: Goodbye, Lieutenant. Mr. Diamond.
1: Come on.
6: Goodbye.
1: Bye.
4: Now, what was all that about?
1: I want to talk to Martin Cope.
4: Rick, now look.
1: I want to talk to him. I'm going to find out how Joe Connors got into a locked apartment without a key.
3: I don't want anything to do with you, Diamond.
4: You better cooperate. Diamond's got an angle that's worth listening to.
3: I didn't shoot Connors no matter what that ballistics report says.
1: You have a key to Marilyn's apartment.
3: Yeah.
1: Connors was dead when you got there.
3: Yeah, I told you that.
1: You left the club about a quarter of eight.
3: That's right, about a quarter to eight.
1: Connors had been dead about 3 hours when I found him, Walt. I found him about 9:30.
4: By gosh, that's right.
1: And that part of your story stands up, Cope. He was dead when you got there.
4: What about the gun?
1: You always keep that gun in your desk, Cope?
3: Yeah.
1: Who was in the club with you?
3: Oh, the usual people. Waiter, bartenders, busboys.
1: Marilyn?
3: Yeah. Hey, now, wait a minute.
1: Who knew you kept the gun in the desk?
3: Oh, half a dozen people, maybe.
4: You think somebody lifted that gun, killed Connors, and put it back in the desk?
1: You always come in about 7:30, don't you, Cope?
3: Yeah, every night.
1: According to the death certificate, Connors had been dead about an hour before you came in. What time did you leave the club this afternoon?
3: Right after you slugged me.
1: Oh, you got up rather suddenly. It was about 4:30, wasn't it? Somebody could have gone into your office, taken that gun, killed Connors, put the gun back before you came in at 7:30.
3: Then I'm cleared?
1: No, not a bit. You have a key to Marilyn's apartment. The killer had a key to let Connors in.
4: Miss Connors said there were only two keys.
1: Well, Walt, let's go talk to Mrs. Connors. Mrs. Connors, where were you around 7 this evening?
6: 7?
4: Where were you?
6: Why, downtown.
1: You weren't in your apartment?
6: No.
1: Did you come back from downtown before going to the club?
6: No.
1: Well, who was in your apartment?
6: Why, no one that I know of.
1: Have you ever given your key to anyone except Cope and, me, of course?
6: Yes.
1: Who and how long ago?
6: My piano player. About a week ago.
1: Hello, Bernie.
7: Hello. Oh, hello. You're the nice man who slugged Mr. Cope this afternoon. Let me buy you a drink.
1: Oh, no, thanks, Bernie. This is Lieutenant Levinson.
7: Lieutenant?
4: Hi.
1: What time did you get the club this evening, Bernie?
7: Oh, about 7:30. Why?
1: The cook says he saw you come in around 7:15.
7: 15 minutes one way or the other.
4: Where were you at 7 o'clock, Bernie?
7: My house, I guess.
1: Bernie. Bernie, we checked with the state prison. They censor letters up there.
7: Do they?
1: Mm-hmm. A man named Joe Connors got a letter 2 days ago telling him to meet someone at Mrs. Connors' apartment around 6:30 this evening.
7: What's this all about?
1: Well, we'd like to have you come down to the station for a paraffin test, Bernie.
7: A paraffin test?
4: Yeah, we can determine if anyone has shot a gun in the last 48 hours.
7: Oh.
1: When did you take Mr. Cope's gun, Bernie?
7: Right after he left this afternoon.
1: You had a duplicate key made from the one Mrs. Connors gave you several days ago?
7: Mm-hmm. The Green Hardware Shop, I believe, over on 64th Street.
1: Why'd you do it?
7: Oh, love, hate, lots of reasons. What difference does it make? For a week now, I've heard him talking about Joe Connors and what he might do when he got out. I saw a chance to get rid of Martin Cope, so I had the key made, wrote Joe Connors a letter, and killed him with Mr. Cope's gun.
1: After you killed Connors, you came back, put the gun back in the drawer, and when Martin Cope came in, you called him and said you were Connors.
7: From that phone booth right over there.
1: Were you in love with Marilyn Connors?
7: That is an extremely earthy question that can do no good at all. Well, let's go, Lieutenant. I was getting tired of playing the piano anyway.

0: Oh, that's kind of sad.
1: Yeah. In a way, it's too bad it didn't work. Think what Marilyn Connors in for when she marries Martin Cope.
0: Oh, speaking of Marilyn Connors, you certainly did take a lot of pains describing her, her attributes.
1: Oh, really? Well, it wasn't painful at all.
0: Was she really that pretty?
1: Pretty, pretty.
0: Well, I'm jealous.
1: Well, don't be. She had one thing that was wrong.
0: What was that?
1: She had long, blonde hair that hung all the way down to the floor.
0: Well, that sounds beautiful.
1: But it was her mustache. Better sing something, huh?
0: I think you'd better.
1: What would you like?
0: Anything that will make up for that last remark.
1: I thought it was pretty clever.
0: Just sing.
1: Okay. How about this?

0: that's better.
1: Thank you.
0: Rick.
1: Hmm?
0: I'll bet she really did have pretty hair.
1: Oh, I guess so, but she kept it all rolled up on her head.
0: What's the matter with that?
1: I like yours better.
0: I wear mine up.
1: Yeah, but I've seen you with your hair down.
0: Rick.
1: Come here.
0: Rick?
2: Dick Powell will return in just a minute. More people smoke Camels than any other cigarette. Yes, more people smoke Camels than any other cigarette. Among the millions of Camel smokers, there are many stars whose voices are their fortunes. John Wayne, Reza Stevens, Martha Tilton are a few. They find that Camel's cool, cool mildness gets along fine with their throats. Friends, make your own 30-day Camel mildness test. And see why more people smoke Camels than any other cigarette.
3: How much?

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1: Here's Dick Powell with a special message.
2: Thank you. Ladies and gentlemen, no one deserves the appreciation of the American people more than the men and women who have served in our armed forces. 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I always do.

0: Tonight's adventure of Richard Diamond, starring Dick Powell, was written by Blake Edwards. Our director is Helen Mack.
1: Pipe smokers, enjoy the National Joy Smoke, Prince Albert. Yes, PA is made from choice tobacco, rich tobacco that's naturally flavorsome. Prince Albert is specially treated to ensure against tongue bite and crimped cut for smooth smoking. So get PA in the handy pocket tin or the pound size. It's America's largest selling smoking tobacco.
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0: Ladies and gentlemen, the story you are about to hear is true. The names have been changed to protect the innocent.
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1: Dragnet, the documented drama of an actual crime. For the next 30 minutes, in cooperation with the Los Angeles Police Department, you will travel step by step on the side of the law through an actual case transcribed from official police files. From beginning to end, from crime to punishment, Dragnet is the story of your police force in action.
2: It was Thursday, April 15th. It was warm in Los Angeles. We were working the day watch out of homicide detail. My partner's Frank Smith. The boss is Captain Lorman. My name's Friday. We just left the murder room, and it was 7:40 a.m. when we got to Suite 718, the building manager's office. Miss Joyce?
3: Yes. Are you men cops?
2: Yes, ma'am. We understand you're the one who found the body, is that right?
3: Oh, that's right. I found her. Oh, it was an awful thing.
2: This is my partner, Frank Smith. My name's Friday. I wonder if you feel up to telling us exactly what happened.
3: Oh, sure. It's just about the most terrible thing ever happened to
4: me.
3: Is
4: there something we can get you, ma'am?
3: Oh, no, thanks. Janie brought me some hot coffee.
2: Who's Janie?
3: Janie Alquist. She works the first three floors. She brought me some hot coffee.
2: I see.
3: She was up here, and they let her bring it.
2: All right, Miss Joyce, if you'd just tell us about it, please.
3: Right from the beginning. You want to hear all about the whole thing?
2: If you would, please.
3: Well, I came on at 4, just like always. I punched in and came up to the 10th floor and started in. Got the things out of the closet on the 10th.
2: Mm-hmm.
3: Usually I start on the 7th, but now and then I like to do it a little different, and I start on 10 and work down.
4: Yes, ma'am. What time was it when you found the body?
3: Oh, just a few minutes ago. I guess about 7, right around in there. I only had 2 more offices to do, and I'd be finished. I just had 2 more when I got there.
2: Yes, ma'am. If you'd go ahead and tell us about finding the body.
3: Oh, well, I unlocked the door, and I saw the light inside. I thought it was kind of funny, because usually it's dark.
4: You mean in the office?
3: Yes, and where Mrs. Fitzgerald's desk is, it's usually dark.
2: Yes, ma'am.
3: I thought it was kind of funny, like I said. But then I thought that maybe she was working. Mm-hmm. She does accounting, you know, woman accountant, and I thought she was working.
2: Mm-hmm.
3: So I knocked. I didn't just want to go right in if she was working, you know, disturb her. So I knocked.
2: Mm-hmm.
3: But she didn't answer.
2: Right, go ahead, please.
3: Well, I opened the door and went in. Right off, I was kind of sore about it. No excuse for a thing like that. No excuse at all.
4: What do you mean?
3: Well, didn't you see the place? Didn't you look?
4: Yeah.
3: Well, then you know what a mess it was. Papers all over the floor, and ashtrays spilled, all that mess, and I'm supposed to be through at 7:30. Well, I'd never have made it, never got through on time. And that's when I saw her behind the desk. Oh, it was an awful thing. There she was on the floor, dead.
2: Yes, ma'am. There was no one else in the office?
3: No. Just Mrs. Fitzgerald. She was on the floor behind the desk.
4: What'd you do then?
3: Oh, I screamed. Loud as I could. I wanted somebody to come up there right away. Well, that was the first time I ever saw anybody dead. Then I ran out of the office and went downstairs to get somebody to help. Just an awful thing. Oh, poor Mrs. Fitzgerald. Oh, she was so nice. All the time saying hello when she'd come in early and I'd still be working. Oh, I think about it and I just can't believe that it's true. I just can't hardly believe it.
2: Did you see anyone on the floor while you were working?
3: Just Mrs. Fitzgerald.
2: No, ma'am. I mean, was there anybody in the halls of the building?
3: Oh, no. No, not that I saw. There wasn't anybody. I'd have seen them if they was there, but they weren't.
2: All right, Miss Joyce. We'll contact you tomorrow about a statement. Meantime, I'll leave you one of our cards here. If you think of anything we should know, we'd appreciate it if you give us a call.
3: Oh, I sure will. Anything at all I think of, I'll call you. Mm-hmm. Can I go now?
2: Yes, ma'am.
3: I've got to go home and take a hot bath and calm my nerves.
2: Surely.
3: Oh, it sure is going to be a shock to her husband. Of course, not that he'll mind too much.
2: I beg your pardon?
3: Her husband, you know, Mr. Fitzgerald.
2: Yes, ma'am. What about him?
3: Well, just that it isn't going to bother that one too much.
4: Why do you say that?
3: Oh, I shouldn't have said anything. Not a word. I shouldn't have told you. I'd get fired, sure.
2: Well, if it's got anything to do with Ms. Fitzgerald's death, maybe you better tell us, don't you think?
3: Well, if you'll promise not to tell a supervisor.
2: All right, go ahead.
3: It gets dull just being in a big building by yourself, all alone at night when there isn't anybody around. It's pretty dull.
2: Mm-hmm.
3: Once in a while, not real often, but just once in a while, I kind of read some of the letters that people throw away, you know, in the wastebasket.
2: Mm-hmm.
3: They don't want them anymore, so when it gets real dull, I read them. And I've read some in Mrs. Fitzgerald's office from her husband, Mr. Fitzgerald.
2: Yeah.
3: Seems like they've been having some kind of a big fight, going to court and all. I don't know what it's all about, but they've been fighting. And in the letters, he tells how she ought to leave him alone. I guess she's asking for a lot of alimony or something. That's what it sounded like to me. Some of the letters, the way he wrote to her, mean, used to threaten her all the time.
2: You saw these letters where he threatened her, did you?
3: Yes. One, I guess it was about a week ago. He said in that, if she tried to railroad the thing through, now that's what he said, railroad the thing through, he'd come up here and...
2: Yes, go ahead.
3: Well, that's all there is. I couldn't find the other piece of the letter where he said what he was going to do. See, she tore up the letters after she read them.
2: Mm-hmm. All right, Ms. Joyce, thank you very much.
3: No, I hope I helped.
4: Yes, ma'am, I certainly have.
3: I sure wish I could have found that other piece of the letter. No way of knowing what it said.
2: Yes, ma'am.
3: You suppose he really meant it?
2: I don't know. We'll ask him. By the time Frank and I had arrived at the scene, the crew from the crime lab was there. Photographs of the entire room were taken and fingerprints were lifted from the edges of the desk, from the top of a lamp, and from the molding around the door. The murder weapon, a 15-inch section of heavy lead pipe, was booked for evidence. There was nothing we could tell from the pipe itself other than the fact that it was the murder instrument. Was a plain piece of 3/4-inch pipe. One end was wrapped in a heavy brown paper. The other was bloodstained. Because of the appearance of the office, it looked as if robbery was the motive for the crime. However, on examination of the victim's personal effects, we found that two large diamond rings were still in her fingers. In her purse, we found cash in the amount of $226. On the desk itself, we found a woman's wristwatch set with 12 diamonds. The fact that none of this had been removed apparently ruled out robbery as the motive. The other employees of the building were questioned, but they were unable to shed any light on a possible suspect. None of them had seen any unauthorized persons in the place after closing hours. People on the street in the immediate vicinity were questioned. The only lead we were able to come up with was that at approximately 7:02 a.m., a newsboy had seen a short, stocky man walk from the office building entrance. Other than the brief description of the man's build, the witness was unable to tell us anything. An immediate broadcast was gotten out on what information we had. From a telephone book in the victim's desk, we got an address for her husband, Oscar Fitzgerald. It was a men's club located in downtown Los Angeles. Frank and I drove over to talk to him.
5: Come in.
2: Thank you.
4: Thank you very much.
5: Sit down. I'll call for some coffee. You fellas want some?
2: No, no thanks.
4: No, sir.
5: You don't mind if I have some?
2: No, you go right ahead.
5: Room service, please. Kind of early for the cops to come calling, isn't it?
2: Yes, sir, I guess it is.
5: This is Mr. Fitzgerald, room 417. Would you please send up a pot of coffee? That's right. Oh, and send a large glass of orange juice, too, huh? Yeah, make sure it's cold. 417. Right. One thing I can't go is warm orange juice. Like a cigarette?
2: Yeah, thank you.
5: Now, what's this all about? What do you want to see me for?
2: Well, when's the last time you saw your wife?
5: Ada?
2: Thank you.
5: I guess a couple weeks ago. Why?
6: Well, can you narrow that down to a day?
5: Why, any special reason for me to?
2: Well, we'd like to hear it.
5: Well, let's see. I guess it was around March 30th. I can check it if it's important.
6: Where'd you see her?
5: With my lawyers. We had a conference to try and work out the divorce and settlement.
2: What line of work are you in, Fitzgerald?
5: I think you better tell me what this is all about before I answer any more questions. If this is some sort of trick Ada's trying, you tell her it won't work and she can get off my back.
2: No, it's no trick. I think it might be better if you'd cooperate with us and answer the questions.
5: All right, but I'm going to tell you going in that if you try to pull a fast one, I'm going to deny everything I tell you now.
2: If you tell us the truth, you won't have any trouble. Now, where do you work?
5: Right now, I'm between.
2: What's that mean exactly?
5: I'm an actor right now. I haven't got an assignment.
2: Where'd you work last?
5: Picture studio. Look, until you tell me what this is for, I'm not going to give you any names.
2: Can you give us your movements for the past few days?
5: Starting when?
2: Well, let's try the day before yesterday.
5: Okay, I got up and went out to see my agent. Of course, that was a waste of time. Hung around the office for a couple hours and then had lunch on the strip. After that, I came downtown, saw a movie. I came home, took a shower, and then kept the dinner engagement.
2: You prove that?
5: If I have to, yeah. But you get no names until I know what's going on.
2: All right, how about yesterday? What'd you do then?
5: I got up and went out to my agents. He told me he had a part on the fire. We went out on an interview. I was at the studio until about 4:30, and then we went back to my agent's office and had a couple of drinks. After that, I came back here, didn't feel too good, and I went to bed.
2: Well, the man at the desk would be able to verify all that, would he?
5: Yeah, just ask him.
6: Fitzgerald, how'd you get along with your wife?
5: Well, it's not any of your business, but I'll tell you. It isn't any secret. I hated everything about her.
2: You ever have any fights with her?
5: Not more than five a week for the past 4 years.
2: You ever hit her?
5: You know, people win money for answering questions on quiz shows. What happens if I answer the big one?
2: Well, that depends on how you're going to answer it. We understand you wrote your wife some threatening letters now, is that right?
5: I guess you could call them that, yeah. I told her to get off my back and leave me alone. Told her if she didn't, she was building more trouble than she could handle.
2: You ever threaten her life?
5: No. I'm not going to try to tell you that there weren't times when I could have killed Ada. There were a lot of them, but it wasn't worth it, not for her.
6: What'd you argue about, mostly?
5: The divorce. I've been trying to get one for the last 4 years. Ada wouldn't see it. Finally, when I did talk her into it, the settlement she wanted was way out of line. I wouldn't go for it and told her so. What's all this about the fights and the threatening, anyway? Something happened to Ada, is that it?
2: Yes, sir.
5: She been hurt?
2: I'm afraid it's more serious than that.
5: She dead?
2: Yes, sir.
5: You think I did it?
2: Now we're checking everybody that knew her.
5: Okay, I told her there were times when I could have, when I maybe wanted to. But I wouldn't go to jail for her. Not ever. You gotta find another boy, and when you do, I'll go as lawyer's fee.
2: Yeah.
5: How'd they do it?
2: Piece of lead pipe.
5: Bad?
2: Yeah.
5: Rough way to go.
2: Is there an easy way? We made a preliminary search of the room, but we found nothing that would tie in the victim's husband, Oscar Fitzgerald, with the crime. We talked to the desk clerk, and he verified the man's story that he'd been in his apartment the evening of the killing. Fitzgerald made arrangements with us to attend the coroner's inquest, and Frank and I went back to the city hall. We checked with the crime lab on their investigation. Lieutenant Lee Jones told us that they'd been able to lift several partial fingerprints from the murder weapon, but that they were impossible to classify. He went on to say that the other prints that had been found at the scene were unusable as evidence, since it would be difficult to get enough points for identification. The other physical evidence taken from the office was of little use. A check had been made of the piece of pipe, but it was found to be of a common type and impossible to trace. Microphotographs had been made of the serrated edges, and these had been booked as evidence. We asked the stats office to make a run on the M.O. of the crime, and they told us that they would start through their files immediately. For the next 2 days, Frank and I talked to all of the friends and relatives of the victim, attempting to find a motive for the crime. From what we had to work on, the only plausible reason for the killing was either revenge or jealousy. None of Mrs. Fitzgerald's friends or business acquaintances were able to point out anyone with a strong enough reason to kill the woman. Monday, April 19th, Frank and I got back to the office after interviewing one of the victim's business competitors.
6: Well, that's another one that didn't go anyplace.
2: Yeah, it seems like that's all we've been drawing on this one, doesn't it?
6: Yeah. I'll check the book.
2: All right. Anything come in from the stats office yet?
6: No. Said they'd have the rest of the run for us this afternoon.
2: First bunch didn't turn anything. I got it. Homicide, Friday. Yeah, Jack. Anything on him? Sure. We're no place now. Well, no, anything's got to be. Want to give me that address? All right. All right, we'll check it. Good. All right, Jack. Thanks again. Bye. This is Jack McCready. Says he talked to one of his informants this morning. Guy came up with a couple of good things, maybe.
6: Yeah?
2: One of them's about a guy in the Olympia bar at 4th and Kohler. Fella's pretty drunk, been doing a lot of talking down there.
6: Something for us?
2: Maybe. He's bragging about beating a woman to death with a piece of pipe. 4:40 p.m., we left the office and drove over to the corner of 4th and Kohler, the Olympia Bar. When we walked in, there were only a few customers in the place. At the far end of the bar, a short, stocky man was sitting alone. In front of him was an empty shot glass and a bottle of beer. He appeared to be pretty drunk, and as we entered, he was talking to the other people seated at the bar.
7: Any of you guys that don't believe it, you just come outside with me, I'll show you. I'll show you all, every one of you. Bartender, I got an empty glass. Now, let's do something about it, huh? I need a drink.
2: I think you had about enough of that, don't you?
7: What?
2: I said you had enough to drink.
7: Who are you to tell me that, huh? Who are you to come in here and tell me what to do? What's the matter? You think you're cops or something, huh? Is that what you think?
2: You called it. Come on, we want to talk to you.
7: You mean you are cops?
2: That's right.
7: Well, listen, you better get out of here and do it fast if you know what's good for you. You just better.
2: Frank, yeah.
7: Take your hands off me. You guys don't hear good, do you?
2: Stand still.
7: You come messing around with me, you're going to find out. You'll find out good. I'll give you the same thing I gave her, the same thing.
2: Hold it, Frank. All right, come on, mister. Who are you talking about?
7: I'll tell you who. I'll tell you good. And you'll know, leave me alone if you know what's good for you. I'm talking about that Ada Fitzgerald, that's who. Ada. You go messing with me and you'll get what she got. I'm a pretty rough fella, you know. Pretty rough.
2: Is that right?
7: You betcha. You're not dealing with a kid, you know.
2: Well, that makes it even then, doesn't it?
7: Huh?
2: You're not dealing with a woman. We took the suspect down to the homicide squad room. He identified himself as Carl Neely. He was handcuffed to a chair and we ran his name through the record bureau. He had a long string of arrests for various charges, including attempted robbery, assault, and assault with intent to do great bodily harm. He'd never been convicted on a felony, but his record showed that he'd served two terms in the county jail for drunk charges and creating a public nuisance. While we were checking his record, the suspect passed out in an alcoholic stupor in the squad room. We contacted Sergeant Jack McCready and Officer Danny Galindo and asked them to make a search of the suspect's residence. In going over the place, they'd found a blood-stained shirt and a coat. The garments were packed in a cardboard box that had been hidden under the kitchen sink. They were brought downtown to us along with an empty envelope found in the apartment. It had been sent to the suspect, Neely, and the return address on the back indicated that the letter had been sent by the victim's husband, Oscar Fitzgerald. We waited for the suspect to come to enough for us to question him. Frank went out and brought back some hot coffee. We tried to get Neely to drink some of it. 8:40 p.m.
7: It's not hot.
2: All right, come on, try some more.
7: You're cops, huh?
2: You've been the route before.
7: Yeah. What am I here for?
2: I want to talk to you about the Fitzgerald woman.
7: Ada? Spouting off again.
2: You said you killed her.
7: Figures. Every time I get tanked up, I always kill somebody. Whatever fails.
2: All right, tell us about the Fitzgerald woman.
7: Nothing to tell. I read about it in the papers. This morning I started drinking. It always happens when I'm in belting the booze. I right away tell people I killed somebody.
2: These clothes here belong to you?
7: Let me see. I don't know. Where'd you get them?
2: Are they yours?
7: I don't know.
6: You got that many clothes?
7: Hmm?
6: I know all the clothes I got. No trouble at all.
7: Maybe you don't dress as good as me.
2: All right, come off it, Neely. You're in trouble. Big trouble here. You sat in a bar this morning, told everybody about how you'd beaten a woman to death. We find these clothes in your apartment, bloodstains all over them. Here's another thing, this envelope. Where'd you get this?
7: Through the mail, like it says. You see the stamp?
2: You know Oscar Fitzgerald?
7: I don't get mail from strangers. Sure I know him. Is it a crime to get a letter now?
2: What was in that envelope?
7: I don't think that's none of your business.
2: Well, we do. What kind of dealings have you got with Oscar Fitzgerald?
7: Well, you still work for him?
6: Doing what?
7: I took care of the place when him and Ada were married. Sort of a general handyman.
2: When'd you see him last?
7: I don't know. Maybe a couple of months ago, around there. A couple, 3 months.
6: And what did he find so important that he wrote you about it?
7: Look, he loaned me some money. He sent me a check.
6: It was a loan, huh?
7: Yeah.
6: You sign any sort of note for the money?
7: Well, I endorse the check. It said on it I was a loan. What are you guys trying to prove, anyway? You trying to tie me in with Ada's killing?
2: You look good for it.
7: You're off your rocker. I had nothing to do with it. Sure, you got me for drunk, but that's all.
6: Your record makes you look good for it.
2: Clothes we found in your apartment don't help you.
6: You sure Oscar Fitzgerald didn't pay you to kill his wife?
2: Be a lot better if you told us the truth here, Neely.
7: I'm telling you the truth. It's right in front of you. All you got to do is open your eyes. It's there.
2: Where'd the bloodstains come from?
7: They're mine.
2: Well, tell us about it.
7: I got in a fight with another fella.
6: Where?
7: A bar down on 7th.
2: When?
7: Wednesday.
2: Last week?
7: Yeah, last Wednesday.
2: What time did you have this fight?
7: Closing time.
6: That'd make it about 2 o'clock, huh?
7: That's when the bars closed.
2: Where'd you go after you had the fight?
7: Went up to a friend's house and had a couple more drinks.
6: Who's a friend?
7: You don't know him. He's got no record.
2: What's his name?
7: I don't want him dragged into anything.
2: What's his name?
7: Jackie Meadows.
6: Let me see your hands, Neely.
7: Sure.
6: You got some pretty bad bruises there. You must have hit something pretty hard.
7: Fight I told you about, that's where those came from.
2: Tell us what you did after you left the bar.
7: I told you, I went up to Jackie's. I had a couple of drinks.
2: What time did you get there?
7: Around 3, maybe 3:10.
6: What time did you leave?
7: About 5.
2: Where'd you go?
7: I don't remember too good. I was pretty boozed up.
2: Where do you think you went?
7: Well, Jackie was worried about me being cut up from the fight. He wanted me to see a doctor.
2: Yeah?
7: He drove me down to Georgia Street Receiving Hospital.
2: Yeah.
7: I was there until 9:30 Thursday morning.
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0: World altitude records. World speed records. All part of Bill Bridgman's job as a supersonic test pilot for Douglas Aircraft. 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Now let's meet one of the world's fastest humans, Anne Jacqueline Hazard, who is collaborating with Bill on his new book, Test Pilot. They smoke America's most popular two-way cigarette, Chesterfield.
8: 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I'm convinced they're best for me.
9: 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Either way, they're everything Bill says, and they're really mild.
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2: A call was put through to Dr. Hall at Georgia Street Receiving Hospital asking if a patient was given emergency treatment on the morning of Thursday, April 15th. A search of the hospital records verified the story told to us by the suspect, Carl Neely. We checked through our crime reports and we found that a miscellaneous injury report had been made. From the coroner's report, we knew that the victim had been murdered between the hours of 5 a.m. and 7 a.m. on that morning. We got in touch with Neely's friend, Jackie Meadows, and he also verified the suspect's story. He was booked in at the main jail on a charge of being drunk in a public place, and Frank and I started checking out the remainder of the list that the stats office had given us. Originally, there had been 12 names on the list. We talked to 10 of them. The 11th, a Norman Sitkin, had a record of burglary, attempted robbery, and assault with a deadly weapon. He'd been arrested and brought to trial on a charge of murder 3 years previously, but he'd been acquitted. The circumstances surrounding his arrest were the same as those in the Fitzgerald case. The main reason he'd been released a free man was the testimony of his mother, who had sworn that Sitkin had been home with her on the night of the killing. When we went out to his home, we found that he wasn't there. We talked to his mother, and she told us that he'd been in San Diego for the past 3 days. Under interrogation, we established the fact that on the night of the Fitzgerald killing, Sitkin hadn't been at home, but that he had been in Los Angeles. We put in a call to the San Diego authorities and talked to Lieutenant Mort Geer in the homicide detail. We contacted the hotel where he was staying in Los Angeles, and a 24-hour stakeout was placed on the location. Wednesday, April 21st. Frank and I got back from lunch.
6: Better put in a call to Mort, huh? See if they got anything on Sitkin?
2: Yeah. You want to do it?
6: Right.
2: Okay.
6: Hi, this is Frank Smith, robbery. Yeah, I'd like to put in a call to San Diego PD Homicide Bureau. Yeah, Lieutenant Mort Geer. No, it's a homicide. Yeah, DR132549. Yeah, that's the one. Mm-hmm. That's 3268? Huh? Well, 58. Right. Okay, Sam, thanks. I'm on this one, Joe.
2: Oh, sorry. Homicide, Friday. Yes, sir? No, that's right. When was that? Yes, sir. Right away. Cancel that call, Frank.
6: What do you got?
2: Sitkin just walked into his hotel. Frank and I left the office immediately and drove out to Sitkin's hotel. We talked to the officers on stakeout, and they told us that the suspect had just returned. They went on to explain that they'd given Sitkin no reason to suspect that anything was wrong and that he'd gone directly to his room. Frank and I got in the elevator, and we went up to the fourth floor.
6: Yeah?
10: back just a minute.
11: Yeah? What do you want?
2: You Norman Sitkin?
11: Yeah, what do you want?
2: Police officer.
11: Come on. You got no right to do this. Let me see your warrant.
2: Get your coat, Sitkin. We want to talk to you.
11: What for? What do you got to talk to me about? I got nothing to say.
2: Get your coat.
11: Why, what's the charge? What are you taking me in for?
2: Suspicion of murder.
11: You're kidding.
2: Well, you just keep thinking that.
11: You mean this is for real?
2: Come on, let's go.
11: Oh, no, wait a minute. I want to know what this is all about.
2: Is that so?
11: Well, sure. Figure I had something to do with that woman who was beaten to death downtown. Fitzgerald, I think that's the name, huh? Isn't that what you think?
2: Well, you seem to know all about it.
11: Well, you're way off on this one. I got an alibi that you can't break. I can see you guys figuring because I stood this kind of beef once before, you can make it stick this time. Well, it won't work, cop. None of it fits together. I can prove where I was that night every minute.
2: Right.
11: That's right, every minute. You check in my house. Happens I was with my mother, just like the other time, all night. I was home.
2: You're going to stand on that?
11: Well, there isn't any other way.
2: Well, that's going to make it a lot easier then.
11: Well, what's that supposed to mean?
2: We've talked to your mother. She says you weren't home that night.
11: Well, she's wrong. You let me talk to her. She'll tell you. You just let me talk to her.
2: She's sure you weren't there. She's willing to testify to that.
11: Get out of my way!
2: All right, come on. Want to get the cuffs?
11: Yeah.
2: Hold still.
11: Funny, isn't it?
2: What's that?
11: Well, looks like he might have been good on that first killing, the one he was acquitted on. His mother might have lied on the stand.
2: That's not going to make a lot of difference, is it?
11: Huh?
2: He's going to make up for it on this one.
0: The story you have just heard is true. The names were changed to protect the innocent.
1: On August 17th, trial was held in Department 97, Superior Court of the State of California, in and for the County of Los Angeles. In a moment, the results of that trial.
0: Now, here is our star, Jack Webb.
2: Thank you. Earlier, George Fenneman told you exactly why the Chesterfield you smoke today is the best cigarette ever made, and best for you. Now, the rest is up to you. Get a carton or two for yourself. Smoke them, and you'll say, as we do, it's Chesterfield's for me.
1: Norman Edward Sitkin was tried and convicted for murder in the first degree. On recommendation of the jury, he received the maximum penalty, and on July 19th, he was executed in the lethal gas chamber at the State Penitentiary, San Quentin, California. You have just heard Dragnet, a series of authentic cases from official files. Technical advice comes from the Office of Chief of Police W.H. Parker, Los Angeles Police Department. Technical advisors, Captain Jack Donahoe, Sergeant Marty Wynn, Sergeant Vance Frazier. Heard tonight were Ben Alexander, Virginia Gregg, Herb Ellis. Script by John Robinson. Music by Walter Schumann. Hal Gibney speaking.
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14: 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Attention all cars, broadcast 276 regarding a missing person. Be on the lookout for Aurelio Cabrera, male American, 30 years old. Last seen on May 30th. That's all, Rosemary.

0: The other day, a judge in a nationally known Chicago boys' court made this statement.
1: Crime prevention must begin in the high chair, not the electric chair.
0: And in recognizing the truth of his words, it occurred to me that the principle involved also applies to wear and tear prevention in our automobiles. Some motorists make it impossible for their cars to give them long and loyal service because they contribute to their delinquency with hobo oils. Tens of thousands of you folks do know the wisdom of safeguarding a motor with Real Lube. The money-saving benefits that accrue from keeping a healthy motor in a healthy car with this infallible, indestructible lubricant. A veritable army of motorists depend on this pure, 100% paraffin-based motor oil, having learned that Real Lube can't be broken down by the engine heat at their highest speed, that its quick and smooth flow to every moving part is as constant in cold weather as in hot. When you drive in for your tank full of Rio Grande cracked in the morning, take on a crankcase full of Real Lube or Rio Grande, Pennsylvania. Prevent the wear and tear on both your motor and your pocketbook. 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The facts of the story we are about to hear tonight have been taken in the main from the confidential files of the sheriff of Contra Costa County. We have therefore asked Sheriff John A. Miller to open our program from the studios of KSFO in San Francisco.
2: Good evening, ladies and gentlemen. Those of you who are regular listeners to Calling All Cars must have long ago come to the conclusion that the average criminal is a pretty sorry sort of fellow. He doesn't win. And he never can win. He never comes out ahead. For the most part, he doesn't use much originality in the planning or execution of his crime. In telling the story of crime, the work of the law enforcement officer is always the most interesting. Clear-cut cases of premeditated crime for material gain are relatively easy. But occasionally, an officer runs across a case in which the motive is entirely hidden under some complex line of thought. We are going to hear tonight how such a case proved baffling to my officers, and how its solution proved again that crime does not pay.

0: Glad you got here, Sheriff Miller.
1: I was over at the Memorial Day services when I got your message. Now, what's this about a murder?
0: Well, I just got a call from Deputy Sheriff Ralph Harrison of Port Costa. He's found a trail of blood leading from a house on a hill down to the water's edge. A body was apparently dumped in the bay. That's all I know.
1: That's enough. Give me that phone.
0: Yeah.
1: Get me Charlie Scudero, the police chief at Pittsburgh. I'll have him send over his grappling hooks and a crew to Port Costa. We'll go over the details on the way.
2: And so began one of the strangest cases on record. Sheriff Miller and his men arrived at the scene of the murder, and a few minutes later were talking it over with Harrison.
1: Now then, Harrison, let's hear the details.
3: Well, about an hour ago, I was crossing the SP tracks and spotted what I thought looked like blood. I examined it pretty close and was sure of it. Besides blood stains, I found a few pieces that looked like skull bone.
1: Do you have them?
3: Yeah. Wrap them in paper, here. It's human skull, isn't it?
1: Yeah, that's what it is, all right. It's murder, sure as I'm a foot high. What's the rest of the story?
3: Well, I followed the trail along the tracks and down to the edge of the water, then by that pile of big rocks on the shore.
1: Could you see anything in the water?
3: No, it's too deep.
1: Go on.
3: Well, I doubled back on the trail. On the other side of the tracks, the blood leads up through the oats to the top of the slope over there.
1: The trail plain?
3: Yeah, I'll say. You see that little house up there, 180 yards from the tracks?
1: Yeah.
3: The blood trail ends in the backyard. Come on, I'll show you.
1: Okay. Davis, you take the camera and scoot down to the water and get some pictures.
4: Yes, sir.
1: And follow us back up to the house. We'll have this case sewed up in no time.
3: Now, over here, somebody tried to cover up the stains with dirt. He didn't do a very good job, either.
1: Sure, a lot of blood splashed around. Let's get in the house.
3: Okay. I knocked when I was up here before, but there wasn't anybody home.
1: Yeah, we'll go in anyway. Better have your gun ready.
3: Mm. Still nobody home.
1: Try the door. Careful now. This is Sheriff Miller. Anybody home? Empty.
3: Yeah, might as well look around while we're here.
1: Yeah. Don't seem to be any signs of a struggle.
3: No. Hey, what's that over in the corner?
1: Looks like clothes. Yeah, and look at them. Soaked with blood. And the floor all around here. Blood stains all over it.
3: Yeah. Oh, and look at this. An axe that's been recently cleaned.
1: Probably what the murderer used. But there's no blood left on it now.
3: I might find some under the glass. We can send it over to Dr. Heinrich.
5: Excuse me, Sheriff.
1: Yeah?
5: The crew from Pittsburgh with the grappling hooks here.
1: Thanks, Longo. Come on, let's get down to the water and do some dredging.

0: If we don't bring up anything this time, we'll be forced to give up.
1: That house you pointed out to me belongs to a fellow named Anacleto Torres.
0: Yeah, that's what you said.
1: He's a Mexican working for the SP.
0: Well, we'll either bring him up or somebody he killed.
1: I don't hardly figure you're going to find...
2: Hold it.
1: Huh?
0: You get something?
3: That got away. Row back over the spot. Yes, sir. Okay. Now put easy and steady.
0: Got it this time?
3: Yeah.
0: Now we'll see what our victim looks like.
3: Here it comes. Now watch it.
1: Take it easy.
3: Okay. Hold it in.
0: Good work, boys. Roll it over.
3: Fine, like that.
0: Good Lord. You recognize him, Parker?
1: Yeah, I believe I do. It's Torres' best friend, Cabrera. Aurelia Cabrera.
0: Any enemies? Any reason for him to get this?
1: No, none that I know of. Say, you don't suppose Torres has been killed too, do you?
0: He might. But if he has, his body's been put someplace else. It isn't here in the bay, that's a cinch.
1: Look.
0: Yeah, I was just looking at that. Bullet holes. One in his chest and one in his back. Come on, let's get back to shore and talk to some of the townspeople. They may know something.
4: Sheriff Miller and his men began a systematic questioning of neighbors of the missing man.
0: Now, let me get this straight. You say these three men were in your hotel and bought some whiskey earlier in the evening?
5: Yes, sir. Torres and Cabrera and another fella named Mercedes. This is quite early last night. They were planning to do some drinking at Torres's house.
0: I see.
5: Why, what's wrong?
0: Oh, just a slight case of murder.
5: Murder, eh? All three of them?
0: I don't know yet. Cabrera's the only one we've found so far. Where does this Mercedes live?
5: Where? You go up the service station and turn to the left, and it's the second...

0: No, nothing, honest. I don't Torres and Cabrera, and I brought a bottle and went to Torres' house. Then we got another bottle and drank it here. Torres and Cabrera left about 3, and I went to bed.
1: Is that all?
0: No, about 6 o'clock, my wife woke me up and said Torres was outside and wanted to see me.
1: What did he want?
0: He said I put the man in the water.
1: Go on.
0: I asked him who and when, but he didn't answer me. He told me to keep quiet. He told me what he'd do if I talked.
1: What did you say to that?
0: Oh, I didn't say anything. I was afraid of him.
1: Uh-huh. What else?
0: That's all. Honest, I don't know nothing. I didn't have anything to do with it.
1: I believe you, Mercedes, but don't leave town. We may need you for a witness. Come on, Harrison, let's go back to Torrey's house and wait for him.
2: I'll phone Sacramento to put an arrest order through on the teletype. He might be anywhere by now. We need the whole state to help us.
3: We're going to have a long wait here if Torres has skipped.
1: Look, fresh footprints. You go around back and guard the door, Longo.
3: Yes, sir.
1: And you and I will take the front, Harrison.
2: Okay.
1: Be ready for action.
2: And how?
1: Looks like he flew the coop.
2: Yeah, but there aren't any footsteps leading from the house.
1: Let's go in. Torres, this is Sheriff Miller. If you're hiding, come out with your hands up.
2: What was that?
1: Sounds like a loose board squeaking in the other room. Quiet, and we'll tiptoe over to the door. Listen. He's in the kitchen. Back me up while I take a look around the corner.
4: All right, Torres. Come out from under that sink or we'll shoot. Come on.
2: Get the bracelets ready, Harrison.
5: All righty.
4: You're Torres, aren't you?
6: Sure, I'm Torres. What do you want with me?
4: Why did you murder Cabrera and throw his body into the bay?
6: I didn't kill anybody, and I didn't throw anybody in the bay. I'm not that kind of man.
4: No?
6: No. You've made some terrible mistake.
4: Maybe. But where did that blood come from, all over your floor and out and back?
6: Oh, that. Well, I killed a chicken early this morning.
4: Yeah? We'll see about that. Put the handcuffs on him, Harrison, and bring him with us.
2: All right.
7: Back in his office, Sheriff Miller confronts Torres with his accusers.
4: Now, don't be afraid, Mercedes. Is this the man?
0: Yes, that's Torres.
4: And he's the man who early this morning came and told you he'd thrown a body in the bay?
0: Yes.
4: What do you say to that, Torres?
6: I don't know what he's talking about.
4: Do you deny going to the hotel and buying liquor with Cabrera and Mercedes?
6: When?
4: Last night.
6: You must be misinformed.
4: Did you drink with these men last night?
6: No.
4: Well, just where were you last night?
6: I was home.
4: All evening?
6: All evening.
4: Torres, you're not getting any place by lying like this. Why don't you come clean and confess?
6: I have nothing to confess.
4: What did you do with the gun you shot Cabrera with?
6: I have no gun. The only gun I have ever seen was in the movies.
4: But you shot him once in the chest and once in the back.
6: You must be mistaken, Sheriff. How can I shoot a man when I have no gun?
4: Come on. We'll lock you up in the Martinez jail and let you think this over. Maybe you'll change your mind.
7: The next morning, Torres was again questioned, and back came the same answer.
6: I am innocent, and I can prove it.
7: That night, he was formally charged with murder, and 10 minutes later had phoned for 2 attorneys. They left his cell announcing their client was innocent, and that they could prove it before a jury. Sheriff Miller was puzzled.
4: I tell you, Harrison, the man's as guilty as though he'd been caught red-handed. But how to prove it, and what was the motive?
2: Might be a woman, maybe jealousy, maybe money, or just plain drunk.
4: Well, I'll pick women and money, one of the two. But we got to establish it, sure.
2: Yeah, I guess we'll all just have to get in and dig.
4: Yeah, looks like it. Go round up the boys and have them cover Port Costa from top to bottom. Ask everyone who ever knew Torres and tell them to stick with it until they uncover something. Yes?
8: Dr. Heinrich on the line.
4: Shoot it through. Okay, Harrison, get busy and find something and report.
2: All right.
4: Hello, Heinrich. Miller of Contra Costa County. Say, you heard about our murder out this way? You haven't? Well, look, come down here, will you? I got a job for you. Yeah. Bloodstains and hair and an axe. I want a report on them. You will? Swell. Yeah, I'll be right here. Bye.
7: Several days later, in Sheriff Miller's office.
2: Got a lead for you, Chief.
4: Good. Let's have it.
2: I got to talking to one of the entertainers in a little cafe in Crockett where Torres and Cabrera used to drink. I think I found your motive.
4: Good work. What's the story?
2: I'll let the girl tell it. She's outside. Just a second. Come in, miss.
5: Sure. Say, is this on the level? You ain't going to get me into this. Oh, hello, Sheriff.
4: Good morning. Won't you be seated?
5: Thanks.
4: Harrison here tells me you can supply a motive for the murder of Aurelio Cabrera. Is that right?
5: I don't know whether it's a motive, but those two guys were quarreling a few nights ago over some money.
2: I said women or money.
5: Say, I wasn't mixed up in it. I was just the referee, that's all.
4: Let's have the details.
5: Sure. Well, I do a little singing, and I just finished my number when this guy Torres came over to me.
9: Hey, you, come over here.
10: Yeah, she's a swell looker, huh, Cabrera?
9: Yeah, just the way I like him.
5: You talking to me, mister?
9: Yeah, sit down.
5: Thanks.
9: My name's Torres. This is my friend Cabrera.
5: Glad to meet you.
10: How about a dance, huh?
5: Can't. We ain't allowed to dance with the customers.
9: Say, what kind of dump is this? Well, then, how about a drink, huh?
5: Sure.
9: That's better. Hey, waiter, 3 gin fizz.
5: Hey, what's the big idea? I didn't want a gin fizz.
10: What's the matter with a gin fizz?
9: Yeah, what's the matter with them?
5: Okay, okay. Where are you guys from?
10: Port Costa. What's your name?
5: Who wants to know?
9: We do.
2: Here's your drinks. 60 cents.
9: 60 cents. Sure. Yeah. That's funny.
10: What? What's funny?
9: I had $20 bill in my pocket when we start out tonight. It's gone.
5: Sure, I know. You guys always got $20 bills. But you just lost them or left them in your other pants.
2: Hurry up, buddy. Snap it up.
10: I'd pay for them here.
2: Okay.
9: Somebody took my 20.
5: Sure. Reach in your pocket when you wasn't looking.
9: That's it, when I was dancing.
10: Are you sure you had it when you started out? Maybe you did leave it home.
9: Nuts, I had it when we came in here.
5: Oh, you punch drunk. Come on, bottoms up.
10: Sure, forget it, Torres.
9: Say, you seem awful anxious for me to forget it. What do you know about it?
10: Who, me?
9: Yeah, you. What'd you do with it?
10: Oh, shut up. I didn't take your 20. Now keep quiet. Of
5: course he didn't take your dough. You keep on wrangling, the boss will throw you both out. Drink your drink.
10: Your drink.
9: Okay. Okay, but remember this, Cabrera. I want that dough, see? I know you took it, so when you get through with your little joke, you give it back.
10: But I didn't take it, see? I didn't take it.
9: If you don't give it back, I'll kill you, get me? I said I'd kill you, and I mean it.
5: Oh, enough to you two. I don't have to sit here and listen to a lot of hot air. I don't think there was a 20 in the first place. See you guys later.
10: Now look what you've done.
9: Never mind the girl, there's plenty of them. But there ain't many 20s floating around. Now hand that door.
5: That's the way the whole thing started and kept on going. They sat there and argued for a while and then left. That's all I know.
4: Well, that's enough, miss. Quite enough. Thanks for coming over.
5: Oh, skip it, Sheriff. Glad I could help you. Maybe you can do me a favor sometime.
4: Perhaps.
5: Well, so long. And you too, big boy.
2: So long. Now, what do you think?
4: I think you're right about the money angle. That's the motive, all right. Probably when Torres got tight again, the question of the missing 20 popped into his mind, and this time he carried out his threat.
2: Imagine killing a man for 20 bucks.
4: Well, it's been done for a lot less. Incidentally, here's some more news that might interest you.
2: Yeah, what?
4: Here's a report from Heinrich.
2: Oh, prove anything?
4: Yeah. The blood on the axe and on the clothes and on the floor and on the ground outside are all human blood and not chicken blood.
2: Well, that just about clinches it, doesn't it?
4: To me it does. But how about a jury? Let's get over to the jail and have another talk with Torres.

0: Hello, Torres. Mind if I sit down? Thanks. That wasn't chicken blood on the stuff we tested.
1: No?
0: It was human blood. On the axe, the clothes, the floor, and the ground outside your house.
1: So what?
0: Just what I said. It was human blood, which means you killed your friend Cabrera. Killed him for $20. You know you did it. Why don't you come clean?
1: Sheriff Miller, I told you the other day I did not kill Cabrera, and I'm telling you again. I did not kill Cabrera. You're wasting your time on an innocent man.
2: Okay, Torres.
0: Have it your way. But remember this. I've got all the evidence I need to convict you and send you up for life.
1: Then why waste time? Have the trial and try to convict me. You can't do it because I'm innocent and can prove it.
0: I'm trying to save the state money. If you confess, it'll make matters easier. In fact, it might even make your sentence easier.
1: You're wasting your time, Sheriff. I'm not going to confess to something I did not do.
0: Okay. We'll see about that.
3: Sheriff Miller was positive that Torres was guilty and determined to get a confession. A week went by.
0: Come in, Crist. You want to see me?
4: I've been over to the DA's office, and he's as anxious as you to get a confession. Now, we've got a plan to present to you.
0: Shoot.
4: Well, it's simple. All we have to do is...
0: Just a minute before you tell me. Here's something I want you fellas to thoroughly understand. There's to be no rough stuff of any kind. Now, remember that, no rough stuff.
4: You don't have to worry, Sheriff. There'll be no rough stuff. You see, we found out that Torres is superstitious.
0: Superstitious?
4: Yeah, and how? Now, here's the plan. We'll get a microphone, some wire, and a loudspeaker. Get Torres out of his cell for a few minutes on some pretext, and then we'll install the speaker in his cell.
5: Asleep, Torres?
1: No, just resting.
5: Well, don't get lonesome. So long.
3: In the meantime, Deputy Harrison at the microphone.
1: Who's that? Who's that? What do you want? Who's tapping?
6: Torres. Torres.
1: Who is it? Who's calling me?
6: I am the ghost of Cabrera.
1: Cabrera? What do you want?
6: You killed me. You know you killed me.
1: No. No.
6: Speak to me, Torres. Tell me why you killed me.
1: Go away.
6: I will not go away. I have come to haunt you.
1: Please, please go away.
6: Why did you kill me? Answer me, Torres.
1: Leave me alone.
6: Not till you tell me why you killed me.
1: Please, please go away, Cabrera.
6: Tell me you are sorry you killed me. Tell me, Torres, that you are sorry you killed me.
1: Please, Cabrera, leave me alone.
6: You know you killed me. You know you hit me with the axe, and then you shot me and threw my body in the bay. Why did you do it? Tell me why. Tell me you are sorry you murdered me, Torres.
1: Cabrera, I didn't kill you. I didn't. I didn't. You know I didn't. Now go away and leave me alone.
6: Don't you remember, Torres? We went with Mercedes to the hotel and bought a bottle of whiskey and went to your house and drank it. Then we bought another bottle and drank it at Mercedes' house.
1: No, that's not so.
6: We left about 3 a.m. and went back to your house to go to bed. But you began to call me names and say you were going to kill me if I didn't give you $20 you thought I had stolen from you. I swore by the Holy Virgin that I didn't take your money, but before I could defend myself, you hit me on the head with the axe, and while I was still alive, you grabbed your gun and shot me twice. Remember, Torres?
1: It's not true. I didn't kill you. I didn't kill you. It's gone. Oh. No. No. Go away. Don't come back, ghost. Leave me alone. Leave me alone. Leave me alone.
6: I will never leave you alone, Torres. I will visit you every night at the same time to haunt you. Every night until you tell me you are sorry. Can you hear me, Torres?
1: Please, Cabrera. Please, forgive me. Only go away from here.
7: forgive me. I'm sorry I killed you. I'm sorry I threw you in the bay. I'm sorry. Now please go away and leave me alone. Please.
6: What is that you say? I must hear you say that again. Speak those words again, Torres.
7: I said I was sorry for what I've done. I am sorry I killed you. Now won't you go away, please?
6: Not until you tell me why you did it.
7: You know, my Cabrera, I thought you took my $20. Honestly, I did. I wouldn't have killed you if I thought you hadn't. That's why. Now go, Cabrera.
6: Then you are sorry you hit me with the axe?
7: I am sorry, Cabrera.
6: And shot me 2 times?
7: I said I was sorry I killed you. Oh, please go away and leave me. I can't stand it. I can't stand it.
6: What did you do with the gun after you shot me?
7: I hid it.
6: Where did you hide it?
7: I hid it. I hid it in a tree near the house. Now, please go away and leave me alone. Please go away.
8: All right, Torres, you can tell me that story.
7: Sheriff Mueller. All right. I killed him. I hit him with the axe, then shot him and threw his body in the bay. But get me out of here. Get me out of here before he comes back.
8: Don't worry, Torres. He won't be back. Now get started and tell us about it.
7: I tell you. Last Saturday, we got home about 4 o'clock. It's a good thing we don't have to work tomorrow, eh?
4: Yeah, too many drinks and too many cigarettes. I'm tired.
7: Yeah, you going to stay here tonight?
4: You'll meet this morning.
7: Yeah. By the way, Cabrera.
1: Yeah?
7: What about that dough?
4: What dough?
7: You know what I mean. You better give it back.
4: But I haven't got it. I didn't take it.
7: I know. But how about it anyway?
4: But I told you I haven't got it. I didn't take it.
7: I know. But I want it anyway. Hand it over, all of it.
4: Oh, you're drunk. Let's go to bed.
7: You liar. I want
4: Who's
7: that
4: Who's a liar?
7: You heard what I said. If you don't hand it over pronto, you'll be sorry.
4: Let's go to bed. We can talk about it tomorrow.
1: I mean, later today.
4: We talk about it right now. Savvy?
1: Okay. We'll talk about it now.
7: Then you admit taking it.
1: I told you 1,000 times I didn't take your money. I don't know anything about it. You probably lost it. You're careless with your money. You never know what you do with it.
7: Yeah? Now get this straight. If you don't hand that money over right now, you will be sorry. And I mean it.
1: So what? I didn't take it.
7: I'll kill you. I'll make you give me that money.
1: Go ahead.
7: Okay. You asked for it. Stop!
1: If you were drunk, I'd beat your head off.
7: Give me that money. You hear?
1: Listen to reason, Torres. I didn't take your money. I didn't do it.
4: You just want to fight, eh?
1: All right. Now then, maybe you'll go to bed and leave me alone, huh? Or do you want more, huh? Torres, put down that axe. Put it down. For God's sake, Torres, you don't know what you're doing. Keep away from me. Keep away from me.
7: Come back here. Come back here. I'll fix you. Where is my gun? Now then.
9: And that's the way it happened. I took his body down and dumped it in the bay. Then I hid the gun in a hollow tree.
10: All for a $20 bill, huh?
9: Yeah.
10: Did he take your money?
9: No. I found it next morning. I left it at home.
7: Like Cabrera said.
3: 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Thank you.
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13: 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And now for today's mysterious adventure with Nick Carter. As our story opens, we find Nick and Patsy on board a small motorboat headed for Tory Island, a small island just off the Long Island shore.
15: If I'd known the weather was going to be like this, I never would have accepted this job.
16: Why are you doing it, Nick?
15: Oh, special favor to Colonel Howard. A friend of his, Andrew Jessup, asked him to find the best code expert he knew. And he said I was the man for the job. So when the colonel called me, I agreed to do it.
16: Just what is it you're going to do?
15: Well, it seems that back in 1776, four wealthy Tories who were afraid that Washington was going to capture Manhattan Island got all their valuables together and went to this little island where we're going now.
16: Uh-huh.
15: They buried everything somewhere on the island and recorded the burial place in a secret code, a cipher. They lived there for a while, and later were all lost in a storm while trying to get back to the mainland.
16: That sounds pretty fantastic, Nick. Is there any real truth in it?
15: And his lawyer, Andrew Jessup, recently came across something that convinced him the story's true. So he rounded up the heirs of the four original Tories and arranged for them to meet on the island this afternoon. If I can decipher the code, they'll dig up the treasure and divide it.
16: This is some night to dig up anything, I'd say. Oh, gosh, Nick, I wish you hadn't let that boat leave us here like this. This is the loneliest looking island I ever saw. Especially on a nasty night like this.
15: It's all right, Patsy. We'll go back with Jessup when he goes.
16: Okay, you're the boss.
15: Ah, that must be the house up there. Uh-huh. Oh, might as well.
16: Nick, listen.
15: Yes, I hear it. Wait here, Patsy, in the dock. I want to see what's wrong.
17: Hey, you! Stay where you are. Get your hands up. Stop, I said.
15: Oh, got away. Well, here, let me help you. Why, dead. He's murdered.
16: Nick! Nick, what is it? How
15: I'm okay, Patsy. This man isn't. He stopped a bullet with his head.
16: Who is it, Nick?
15: I don't know. Let's see if he's any identification on him. Ah, here we are. Cyrus J. File. Why, that's one of the heirs, Patsy. I remember the name.
16: One of the heirs?
15: Yes.
16: Nick, what's that shining in the mud at your feet?
15: Where?
16: Right there.
15: Oh, yes. Why, it's a napkin ring.
16: A napkin ring? Out here? What in the world?
15: I don't know, Patsy. But let's get this man's body up to the house. They may know what it's all about.

0: Martini.
1: Heaven's name.
2: Are you Jessup?
1: Yes. Who are you?
2: Nick Carter.
1: Oh, come in, come in.
2: Okay. You know this man?
1: Great heavens, that's Fyle. Put him down here. What happened?
2: Well, I heard him call out, and then I heard a shot. I found him dead. Are all your people here with you?
1: Why, yes. Fyle was here a few minutes ago, but discovered he'd left his glasses on my boat and went down to get them.
2: Anyone else on the island?
1: Only Matt Odell, the caretaker for the fishing company that owns the island. We're expecting Peter Brady, the personal representative of the owners, to arrive shortly, but he hasn't come yet.
2: Well, where are the others?
1: In the living room. You're sure Fyle was murdered?
2: You don't get a shot through the head the way he was, accidentally. You ever see this ring before?
1: That's Fyle's ring. It's his part of the clue to the treasure.
2: How could a napkin ring be a clue to a treasure?
1: I can't tell you that. I simply know that each of the four heirs has a napkin ring like this, and that the four rings together give the key to the hiding place of the treasure.
2: Ah. And it's possible that whoever killed this man wanted to get hold of the ring for himself.
1: Oh, who'd want to do that?
2: Where does this Matt Odell stay?
1: He has a shack just below here where he lives. Why?
2: I think I'll have a talk with him. I'll be right back. Now, this must be Odell's shack. It's the only one around here. Oh, not here. I think he'd stay home on a night like this. Well, no one's... Who's there?
3: That

0: fine way to start on a case. Now, who the deuce would want to...
1: Carter! Carter!
0: Over here. What's up?
1: Hey, what happened to you?
0: I don't quite know, except that somebody knocked me cold when I was looking for Odell.
1: You see anybody?
0: No. Did you?
1: No. I came down here to tell you that Odell's at the house. Came in just after you left. I thought you might be searching for him.
0: How long after I left did Odell show up?
1: Why, about 5 minutes, I should say.
0: I want to talk to that man. Hey, wait a minute. The ring. Biles' napkin ring.
1: What about it?
0: It's gone. I had it in my pocket when I came down here, but it's gone now.
1: So that's what your assailant was after.
0: It looks that way. Well, let's be getting back. Fine business. One of the rings missing before we can... Hey, hold on. There's a hole in my coat pocket. Maybe I...
1: There it is. I just caught the glitter of it in the flashlight.
0: Oh, you're right. That's it. And the murderer has missed again.
2: Hello there. That you, Jessup?
1: Yes, who is it?
2: Peter Brady.
1: Oh, hello, Brady. This is Nick Carter, who's going to solve the cipher for us.
0: You hope. Well, the way things are going now, there may be no cipher left to solve. Well, let's get back to the house. I want to talk to Odell.
1: Well, Carter, did you learn anything from Odell?
0: No. But I'm pretty sure now he had nothing to do with what's been going on here.
3: You mean he wasn't the one who hit you?
0: No. I'm quite sure he knows nothing about that or about Files' death.
1: Oh, by the way, Carter, I want you to meet the other three heirs. This is Cecil Whittemore.
4: How do you do, Mr. Carter?
1: This is George Oldman.
5: How are you, Mr. Carter?
1: And that's Kurt Sturtevant for the fireplace.
0: How do you do, gentlemen? I understand that no one of you men said anything to anybody about the search for the treasure you expected to make here tonight.
5: I didn't, for one.
0: Did Brady know what this is all about, Jessup?
1: Oh, yes. We had to tell the owners of the island what we intended to do here.
0: Did you mention it to anyone, Brady?
6: No, certainly not. That is, except for a chap who used to work here on the island as Odell's assistant.
1: You mean Charlie Vane, Brady?
6: Yes, I thought he might be interested having worked here.
1: Ah, there's the man, Carter. He worked here on the island up until about 6 months ago. He was a fanatic on the subject of the Tory treasure. Hunted for it every spare moment he had. He got so he felt the treasure was his because he spent so much time looking for it.
0: You think he'd be crazy enough to come out here and start a private war to get hold of it?
1: He might. He's practically cracked on the subject.
0: All right, we'll see. But first, where are the other napkin rings?
1: Each man has his own ring, Carter.
5: Right. I have mine.
0: And there's no doubt at all but that the treasure is still here on the island?
1: This island hasn't been tenanted for nearly 100 years, except for the caretakers. It's used as a tie-up and stopover for the boats working for the fishing company who owns it. Brady can tell you that.
6: Well, that's right, Mr. Carter. There's every reason to believe the stuff is right where the original owners buried it.
0: How much is it worth? Any idea?
1: Oh, something over $2 million, as far as I can gather.
3: Gosh, if it's worth all that, how come the whole island hasn't been dug up before this? That's a lot of money.
1: The whole island's practically one big rock, and without some idea of where to look, it'd be an impossible job.
0: Oh. I see. Well, whether the killer is Charlie Vane or someone else, he's probably on this island right now. First thing to do is to see that he doesn't get off the island, then we can catch him.
1: Sounds logical. How can we do it?
0: Odell.
7: Yes, sir?
0: Will you come in here, please?
7: What do you want?
0: I want you to go down to the dock and take the spark plugs out of each of the company boats. Then no one can use them.
7: Yes, sir.
0: Jessup, you and Brady do the same with the boats you came in.
1: All right. Come on, Brady.
0: Right. I'm going to make a tour of the island to be sure there are no other boats here. Then we can sit tight until morning and catch whoever's behind us.
3: I'll go with you, Nick.
0: It's a nasty night outside, Betsy. It's very dangerous.
3: I don't care. I'll feel safer where you are than I would anywhere else. So let's go. And no arguments.

0: I'm glad that rain stopped. It's a little more comfortable out here.
1: Well, there's the house, Patsy, right up there.
0: Uh-huh.
1: We've been almost round the island, and we haven't found a trace of another boat. Maybe... Wait.
0: Huh?
1: Aha! Look here, Patsy. On this rock.
0: Well, there's been a boat drawn up here recently, isn't it?
1: Right. That's the only possible explanation of those scrape marks and the barnacles there. But since there's no boat here now, the killer may have left the island already.
0: I certainly hope so. I've had enough for one night. If he got drowned in the...
2: No!

0: happened now. A killer loose on the island on a black stormy night promised more trouble, and that scream sounded as if the promise has been fulfilled. 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And now back to our story. We left Nick and Patsy on the beach near the house hunting for the mysterious killer. Suddenly...
1: No! No!
2: Nick,
3: come on. That came from the house.
4: That you, Carter?
3: Yes. You hear that scream, Jessup?
4: Yes, I was just leaving my bow tonight.
5: Here, help. He fell off the roof.
3: Coming, Grady.
4: He's dead. He landed on his head.
3: Yes, he's dead, all right.
4: Why, Sturtevant. Sturtevant dead, too.
6: What's going on here?
3: Carter, no, quiet, everybody. How can we find out what happened when you all try to talk at once? Quiet, please. Now, Brady, what do you know about this?
4: I was just coming back from my boat when I heard a scream. I looked up, and silhouetted against the sky were two men on the roof. One of them pushed the other over the edge and screamed again as he fell. It was awful.
3: Did you see anything else?
4: I was looking at the body when I heard the back door slam. Then it sounded as if somebody ran off through the brush.
3: Well, why didn't you go after him?
4: I'd chase after a murderer in the dark, unarmed. Do you think I'm crazy?
3: I don't know. Whittemore, what do you know about Sturtevant's death?
7: Why, we, Sturtevant Ullman and I, are waiting in the living room for you and Jessup and Brady to come back. Sturtevant got the bright idea that he'd go up to the roof and see if he could see anything. A little later, we heard him yell, and we started up the stairs to see what was wrong.
3: You hear anything after he was killed?
8: Why, we thought we heard someone dash down the back stairs and out the back door.
9: Al, you better get Sturtevant's body inside. I'm going to have a look at the roof, see what I can find there. Come on, Patsy.
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0: Find anything useful, Carter?
1: No tracks in the ground outside that mean anything. The ground's too cut up. There's a sort of stone platform, though, up there in the roof that the Tories must have used as a lookout platform. The faint marks of two men up there. But still not good enough to help us any. There's no question, though, that Sturvenant was thrown from there.
0: Well, what do we do now?
1: If we had more guns, I'd suggest we all get out and try to find whoever's doing this killing. But with only one gun, mine, it's hopeless.
2: Nick, are you going to try to solve the cipher?
1: I'm afraid we can't, Patsy. Because the killer got away with Sturvenant's ring.
0: No, he didn't, Carter. Sturvenant gave it to me to keep for him.
1: Oh, well, we still have all four rings. Our murdering friend is having all this trouble for nothing.
2: Then let's get started.
1: All right, let me have the rings.
0: Here are, Carter. All four of them.
1: Good. Now, let's see. Each of these rings has a different inscription.
3: Excuse me, dear. Mind if I go back and eat my supper? I ain't had time to eat yet, and I'm getting a mite hungry.
0: No, Adele. Go right ahead. We'll let you know if we need you.
3: Thank you.
1: The only answer to this is that the inscriptions on the rings constitute the cipher itself. The only question is how to arrange the rings to get the correct interpretation.
2: Nick, did you notice that there are little notches filed in the edges of the rings?
1: Mm-hmm.
2: Two of the rings have the notches on both the top and bottom, and these other two have them only on one edge.
1: Yes, Patsy. I believe that if the rings are put together with the notches matching up, we'll be heading in the right direction.
2: You mean stack them, one on top of the other?
1: Exactly. Uh-huh. With the notches matching up in each case. The rings with the single notches will go on the top and the bottom, respectively.
2: I see. Like this.
1: That's it.
2: Well, now what?
1: You notice, Patsy? There were two lines of inscription on each ring.
2: That's right.
1: And from the uneven way the letters on the inscriptions are engraved, I feel sure it was done so that with the rings stacked on top of each other the way you have them, certain of the letters in the inscriptions will come directly under each other.
2: There are only three or four places where they do that, Nick.
1: As a matter of fact, Patsy, there's only one place, if you look closely, where the letters are really directly under each other.
2: Yes, you're right.
1: Write these letters down as I read them.
2: Okay, go ahead.
1: H... A-E-T-M-L-I-3.
2: Did you say three?
1: Yes, one of the rings has the date 1730 in the second line.
2: Oh, yes, of course.
1: Hey, wait a minute. Right under the three on the bottom ring is another number. Looks like... Yes, it says 251. Write that down, too.
2: You think that's part of it?
1: I believe it is. Now, what have you got there?
2: Nothing that makes sense. H-A-E-T-M-L-I-3-251.
1: Maybe that's in cipher too, Betsy. Maybe... No. We've got the right ring on the top and the right ring on the bottom. The notches prove that. But we've got the two rings in the center in the wrong order. If we just transpose them, we... Why, of course.
2: You're way ahead of me, Nick.
1: It refers to a book. A book just as well known to those old Tories as it is to us. Now, where can I find a copy of it here? Ah, Matt O'Dell. He has quite a collection of books in his shack. He must have a copy there.
2: Oh, but Nick, do you think...
1: I'll be back in a minute, Patsy. Just long enough to get the book.

0: It must be here. His lights. Odell! Odell! Poison! I know those symptoms. Strychnine. Odell, Odell! Oh, it's no use. He's too far gone. Yes, Odell, what is it? Who poisoned you? Did you see him, Odell? He's going too fast. Odell, can you tell me who did it?
1: He killed Charlie. Saw him. He did it. Spade. House down in the...
0: Oh, poor fellow. So that's it. I should have known. Jessup, what's happened? Why'd you call me?
2: Upstairs! Carter, quick!
3: In here, Carter. He went out this way. Through the window.
0: Who did? What happened?
3: The killer. Altman and I surprised him. He came up here. We followed him. Must have waited for us in here. Shot Altman.
0: As I'll say he did. Must have killed him instantly. Go on, go on.
3: Then he shot me through the arm. Went out the window, climbed down that big tree outside, and ran off into the woods.
2: Carter! Come here! Hurry!
0: More trouble?
2: I just found her, Carter. In the room where the rings were.
0: The rings were? Oh, Patsy. Patsy. Patsy, are you hurt?
4: Oh,
0: Patsy.
4: My head.
0: Oh. What happened, Patsy?
4: Well, I was sitting here waiting for you when suddenly the ceiling fell in on me.
0: Somebody hit you?
4: I guess so. I didn't see anybody or hear them. Oh, Nick, the rings.
0: They're gone. But it makes no difference. I have the notes we made. I took them with me to be sure.
4: I guess whoever hit me wanted the rings for himself. Did I hear some shooting?
0: Yes, you did. Altman is dead. And Brady shot through the arm.
4: Oh, did you get back in time to catch the murderer?
0: No. Brady says he went out the window and down a tree. I'm going outside to see if I can find anything that might be a clue.
2: Did you find anything, Carter?
0: I think so. Now tell me what happened here.
2: Well, we were all sitting in the living room when Brady heard something outside in the hall. He went out to look, and a moment later we heard him call out to someone to stop. Ullman ran out, and they both dashed up the stairs. There were several shots, and I called to you. You know the rest.
0: I see. Brady, did you get a look at his face?
5: Why, no. No, I didn't. It was dark in the hall, and I couldn't
0: see.
5: All right.
0: Never mind. Let's get finished with this cipher.
2: But, Carter, shouldn't we do something about this
0: plenty
2: now?
0: Plenty of time for that. Plenty of time. Cipher comes first. Oh, by the way, I found Matt Odell dead in his shack. Poisoned.
2: What?
0: Somebody put strychnine in his food.
2: Odell dead? But why would anyone want to kill him? Matt didn't have any of the rings.
0: Right. Odell was killed for an entirely different reason. Well, now let's get this cipher finished. I found this book in Odell's shack, and it gave me the answer.
4: That copy of Hamlet told you where the treasure was buried?
0: It did. You remember, Patsy, we had the letters HAETMLI3251?
4: That's right.
0: Well, if you transpose the two rings in the middle of the stack we made, you get these letters. HAMLET. 1, 3, 2, 5, 1.
4: That's wonderful, Nick. Hamlet, Act 1, Scene 3, line 251. Is that it?
0: Exactly, Patsy. I looked it up, and the clue gives us this line. Deep in the cellar, seek for our remains.
2: And the treasure's buried in the cellar of this house.
0: Apparently. So let's see what we can find down there. Probably have some hunting to do around here. But it shouldn't take too long.
5: Hey, don't shine that light in my eyes. I can't see.
0: Oh, sorry, Brady. Now we'll see.
4: Look out, Nick!
5: No, you don't, Brady! Oh!
2: Carter! Why did you knock Brady out?
4: He was trying to kill Nick.
0: He was afraid I was getting too close to his secret.
6: His secret?
0: Brady is the murderer we've been looking for.
6: Brady? But what about Charlie Vane?
0: Vane existed only in Brady's imagination. He's been dead 6 months.
2: Vane dead?
0: Yes. And you'll find him buried in that corner over there, where Brady buried him after he killed him.
4: How do you know where he's buried, Nick?
0: When I flashed the light in your faces a moment ago, I saw where Brady was looking.
7: Naturally, he'd look toward the spot which held his secret. He was afraid I might accidentally stumble on the body if we started digging down here.
2: But how in the world did you know that Vane was dead and buried there?
7: Odell lived long enough to give me a clue to that. And with what I already had figured out, it all made sense. That's why Brady killed Odell, to keep him from talking.
2: Absolutely incredible, Carter. It's like a nightmare.
7: Except that it makes sense. Vane and Brady together found the treasure when they were working here 6 months ago. Brady killed Vane so he could have the treasure for himself. Then when you, Jessup, organized this trip to solve the napkin ring cipher code, he determined to kill you all off so as to prevent your discovering it. Before you knew he was here on the island, he killed File, then went out again and came into dock. It was Brady who threw Stervonet off the roof, and later knocked Patsy out and killed Ullman. He also shot himself. The powder marks on his sleeve prove that.
2: Incredible. Absolutely incredible.
7: Well, now let's find the treasure.
4: But if the treasure's buried in the cellar, Nick, what are we looking up here on the roof for?
7: Oh, didn't I tell you, Patsy? The treasure isn't buried down there. It's up here.
4: What?
2: Up here? But the quotation from Hamlet, Carter, that said...
7: The quotation I read you was not the right one, Jessup. Now, let's see. You see those large flat stones forming the platform on that side?
4: Yes, what about them?
7: Count off the first 11 and lift the next one up.
4: Lift it up? Well, it's cemented down, Nick.
7: I doubt that. Go ahead, Jessup, try it. Give him a hand, Whittemore.
6: All right, if you say so. You seem to be right about everything so far, even to finding Vane's body where you said it was.
2: Now, Whittemore, lift.
4: Oh, Nick, you're right. The stone is coming up.
2: Well, you look at that. The old Tory's treasure.
4: Nick. Look at those gorgeous rings and necklaces and gold coins.
7: Yes, Patsy. If Jessup is right, you're looking at about $2 million worth of gold and jewels.
2: But how did you know it was here, under this particular stone, Carter?
7: Because the quotation from Hamlet, the correct quotation, not the one I made up to fool Brady, reads like this. Upon the platform, fixed 11 and 12. And there was no other solution possible.
8: In just a moment, Nick and Patsy will bring you a preview of next week's exciting case. But first, let's face the facts. 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Well, Nick, what's on the program for next week?
7: Next week, Ken, I want to tell you about a man who was killed by an unknown poison, and apparently without opportunity or motive.
4: Four people were gathered for a discussion on Hindu philosophy, and suddenly one of them fell over dead. None of the others had any idea what had happened.
8: Sounds pretty blind to me. How did it work out?
7: Well, what clues there were uncovered accidentally and unexpectedly. And it wasn't until the second murder that things became clear.
4: And even then, nobody but Nick could figure out what anything meant. But he got the right answer. And the murderer.
8: What's the name of the story, Nick?
7: I call it Poison with a Past.
4: Or The Mystery of the Vedanta Killings.
7: And that's all about that for now. So long.
4: So long, everybody.
8: And so long to you both, Nick and Patsy. We'll be looking forward to seeing you again next week.

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1: Poison with a Past. Or Nick Carter and the Mystery of the Vedanta Killing.
0: Nick Carter, Master Detective, is featured in Street and Smith magazines. Lon Clark is starred as Nick, with Helen Choate as Patsy. Original music is played by Lou White, and the programs are written and directed by Jock McGregor. 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
1: You like window shopping, huh?
0: Well, it's not only that. It's the walking on a bright, sunshiny day. Smiling at people. Having them smile at you. Things like that.
1: I hate it.
2: Senor, go ahead. Take a $10 bill. Take two.
1: Huh?
0: I'll take one.
1: Hey, what is this? What's the idea of standing on a street corner and giving away money, Carlo?
2: You know my name? Let me take a close look at you. Ah, Senor Shannon. Here, take some $10 bills, Senor Shannon.
0: Is it all right if I stand in line again?
1: Now, cut it out, sailor. I know this guy, old Carlo. He's got a fishing boat down at the...
2: No, no more. 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
2: 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Have some, Senor Shannon.
1: Ah, put it away.
2: But why should I not give away money, Senor?
1: Well, you tell me.
2: I will be dead pretty soon, so what good is the money?
1: Ah, you've got a long time of living, Carlo.
2: No, no, my brother will kill me. You will see. Take some money, Senor.
0: Slate, let's take him home.
1: Sure. Come on, Carlo. No one's going to kill you.
2: Oh, my brother.
1: No, don't worry about it. I'll see that nothing happens to you.
2: A promise?
1: Sure. Sure is a promise. Come on. We'll take you home.
2: Set before me a banquet, senorita. Everything on the menu. I am rich, and I am going to die soon. Therefore, I wish to eat good before I die.
3: You have many days to live here, old man. I will bring you the blue plate, huh?
2: Bring many, many blue plates for everybody in the restaurant. Oh, yeah, and listen, everyone. The blue plates are on me.
4: Sit down. Sit down, estupido. You bring shame. You make a spectacle.
2: I won, brother, my blood. Brother who wishes to kill me.
4: You are insane. You should be in a cage.
3: Leave the viejo alone. He does not hurt to nobody.
2: Go, senorita. He will not kill me here. He has not the courage with so many eyes on him.
4: In a day you are changed, Carlo. You talk now with the mouth of a man who has no fear of death.
2: Because I have a friend. Friend who will not permit you to commit death upon me.
4: With $50,000... You have bought such a friend.
2: Not bought. His friendship was given. Slate Shannon take my hand, promised.
4: Shannon? I have heard the name. I have heard for money he will steal from a hungry dog.
2: You lie. You are sick with evil, brother mine. He is my friend. For nothing he
4: Shannon will not keep you from death, hermano Carlo. Brother Carlo. Nothing. No one will keep it from you, because it is in my hand to offer it to you at a place, at a moment of my choosing.
2: Because I will give you none of my money? Because you are evil?
4: I will take it from you, Carlo, all of it, before you have given it away to street beggars. From your dead hands I will take it. Adios, hermano. Eat hearty.

0: Shannon's place welcomes you, senor.
1: And I welcome Shannon's place. Where is this Shannon of Shannon's place?
0: Oh, you're bashful. You don't like to sign a register in front of a lady. Sure. Slade, come here.
2: Oh, what do you want, sailor? I'm busy. Oh. Shannon's place welcomes you, senor. The Hotel Nifty, rooms 3.
1: You are Shannon of this nifty Shannon's place?
0: Real nifty, huh?
1: I have come here to ask you not to help my brother Carlo.
2: Oh, wait a minute. Who did you say you were?
1: Juan Ruiz. Brother of the crazy one who gives away money on street corners. Brother of Carlo. Please, he will do no harm. Do not ask of the police to put him away in an asylum.
2: He says you want to kill him.
1: For this delusion, I am sending him to a doctor.

0: so he will be cured, so he will know that I have for him only the brother-to-brother love. The doctor will vouch this, what I tell you. The doctor for the head. The doctor, Tracy Jones.
1: Tracy Jones. That's a nice, normal name for a psychiatrist. Was that you having a thought, Slate?
2: Very funny. Slate Shannon speaking.
3: He tried it again, senor. My brother tried to kill me.
2: He did, Carlo? When?
3: This instant he shot at me, but he missed.
2: That's fine. I'm glad he didn't hit you.
3: You promised. You promised. Do something.
2: I'll be right down, Carlo. That was your brother, Senor Ruiz.
0: Who? What did he want?
2: Said you tried to shoot him. Just now.
0: It is ridiculous, senor. I am here in your very nifty hotel.
1: What are you going to do about Carlo, Slate?
2: I don't know. Let's go see how he almost got killed.

0: A gentle knock does it, Mac.
1: Want to try again, Slate?
0: Look, if you two got the time to play, you got nothing important to do here. Point yourself north, playmates.
2: Who are you?
0: Landlord. Croft, the landlord. What do you want?
1: We want to see Carlo Ruiz.
0: Oh, grabbers, huh? That's why you want to see Carlo. You're grabbers, part-time panhandlers.
2: And you're his watchdog, huh? I'll give you a reading, landlord. Carlo called me a little while ago, said his brother tried to kill him. His brother was standing under my nose when Carlo told me that.
0: He was, huh? That's where Brother Warren was. Well, what do you know about that?
1: Now that we gave you the password, we can talk to Carlo.
3: Hmm?
0: Sure, but he ain't here. Go find a street corner with a crowd. They'll be kissing his hand and making the loco sign behind his back.
1: You mean no one tried to kill him? He was making it up?
0: Who said anything like that? Someone tried to kill him, all right. Come on, I'll prove it to you. Right down the hall. Yeah. Now, take a look. Whoever it was stood in the alley, shot through the window at him. Now, you can see the bullet hole in the glass.
2: Hey, what's this sticking out from under the bed?
0: Carlos' suitcase, where he keeps all his dough. Now, don't put a finger to it. Don't even smell it.
2: You won't mind a friendly look, huh, Croft? Sure you won't mind? Yeah. Trust you, don't he, landlord?
0: I told you to...
2: Easy, kid. You're among friends. Sailor, come here.
1: What'd you find, Slate?
2: Look, if someone shot at Carlo from the alley the way he said, the shattered glass would be inside the room, wouldn't it?
1: Let me think about it a minute,
2: huh? Sure it would. But the glass is out there in the alley. That means no one shot at him from there. The shot came from inside. Hey, wait a minute. Yeah. Yeah, like I thought. Gun under the mattress. Fired not too long ago.
1: You're wonderful, Slate. You find guns, sniff them, and you're wonderful.
2: Carlo staged the whole thing just to convince us he's... Go find him, Sailor. Go find him before someone puts him away.
1: And you're going to stay here for a friendly game of rummy with Croft, the landlord.
2: I would if I didn't feel so sick, Sailor. A sick fellow like me needs a doctor. You go find Carlo while I go get my head examined.
4: The way you keep looking at me and adding me up, I wouldn't diagnose as neurotic. Not in the least.
2: How would you diagnose it, Dr. Jones?
4: Oh, part surprise because I'm a woman doctor. Part delight because I'm a woman. Mrs. Shannon, when were you first aware that you were in need of a psychiatrist?
2: Well, there was a time... then after that, years later, there was the time Carlo Ruiz tried to prove to me his brother was going to kill him.
4: Oh, he told you that?
2: Well, doesn't he tell everybody?
4: 2 weeks ago, his brother sent him to me. Because of that aberration. He's been coming to my office every day. I have a professional interest in Carlo. What's yours, Mr. Shannon?
2: He's an old friend. I want to help him if I can.
4: Mm-hmm. He does have a lot of money, doesn't he? And he gives it away.
2: Ever have trouble with violent patients, Doctor? I only ask because I can feel it coming on.
4: You would be a provocative one. Don't be angry. I find greed universal. I have it myself. Now about you, for instance, I could be greedy. Shame on me.
2: Yes, you think you could hold the blush long enough to show me your records on Carlo?
4: You'll have to listen to it. I record the things my clients tell me on tape. Like a radio program, you know?
2: Oh, I'm crazy for soap operas. Let's hear it, shall we?
4: Now, normally they're confidential. However, with you being Carlo's friend and wanting to help him... Let's see. Oh, here it is. Carlo Ruiz, case history. Just play it on that machine in back of you, Mr. Shannon. Carlo will enchant you.
2: He always has.
5: Why do you want to kill me? Why do you want to kill me, Juan? My brother, why do you want to kill me? Why do you want to kill me? Why do you want to kill me, Juan?
4: You can turn it off now. That's all he says in his dreams, over and over and over.
5: My brother.
4: I'll cure him of it. Another week with me, and he'll be cured of everything.
2: Sure he will. Cured of hate, cured of 50 grand. You're a doc after a man's own heart, aren't you, Doc?

0: And for you, senor, a $10 bill. See, little boy, you may have one too. For your mama and your papa. Take it. And you, senorita.
1: I'm looking for you, Carlo.
0: Take money.
1: Carlo, listen to me.
0: I have not much time, senorita. I must take...
1: Come on, let's get out of here. Carlo, nothing's going to happen to you. No one's trying to kill you.
0: I have said it. My brother, the evil brother of mine, I was in my room and he shot at me.
1: No, he didn't.
0: He shot. Senor, here, take money. It is for you. And you, senor, take.
1: Carlo, what's the matter with you? What is it?
0: The pain, senorita. In the back, the pain.
1: A knife. Somebody help.
0: Did I not say it? Did I not say he would kill me, my brother? He killed me.

0: deal.
1: Slate.
2: What do you want?
1: Stop looking like that.
2: You don't like how I look? Tear yourself away from me. Run, don't walk.
1: You couldn't have stopped Carlo's dying. Why whip yourself with it?
0: Lady Salo speaks true, Mr. Slate. Death comes to a man in many ways, as he has wished it, as he has dreamed it, as he has sweated in terror over it, as he...
2: And more of your Haitian hillbilly philosophy, King?
0: It is only that you cannot blame yourself for the death of a man who...
2: A man who what? A man who gave away his hard-earned dough, wanted to make people happy, who asked me to save him from dying?
1: I know how you feel, Slate. What do you think it did to me when Carlo...
2: You were right there, standing next to him. You sure you didn't see who gave it to him?
1: Sure, I'm sure. I told you. He turned away from me for a minute to hand someone more money.
2: It wasn't his brother?
1: It wasn't his brother.
2: You told the cops? You told LaSalle?
1: I told the cops. I told LaSalle.
2: Let's go talk with him some more, sailor. Maybe you left out something I can fill in.

0: Come in, quickly.
1: I am glad you have waited at least this long to come here, Senor Kennedy.
2: I said I'd handle it, didn't I?
1: See, already the papers have been screaming of my brother's death. Sad, sad.
2: What's the sad, sad business? You hire me to stick a knife in your brother. Fresh off the boat am I when you come dancing up to me. Now it's sad, sad. Character talk.
1: Now, of course, you wish payment.
2: Uh-huh.
1: Here, this envelope.
2: Make it 2 more envelopes just like it.
1: Por favor?
2: On account of I've been roaming the barrio. Word come up that little brother of yours left a satchel of dough. So it ups the payment.
1: Did you not get the suitcase, what was under his bed?
2: Uh-uh. Crawled through the window like you said. No suitcase. You got it, huh?
1: The suitcase. The money. What have you done with it?
2: Again, the character talk, huh? Okay, character.
1: See, a character. Because I feel this way, Senor Dead Man. Your dying means nothing, nor that of my brother. Of the money? Sleep peacefully, senor. I will get it.

0: So you told the police all you knew. What did it get you, Slade?
1: Well, you saw what it got me. A hearty handshake, a slap in the back for citizenship, two passes to the policeman's ball, and an official clucking of the tongue because I wasn't included in Carlo's will.
0: You're lucky. All I got was a fanfare from a rookie's police whistle when I turned my back.
1: Go back and get his name, sailor. Who knows? You might overpark in a 10-minute zone someday. Go on.
0: You don't want me to do that, Slade. When he blew his whistle, he trilled. And you know what that means.
1: I'll go anywhere you like. Just leave me alone.
0: That's how you want it?
1: That's how I want it. I need time to think. I think good when I walk by myself. You walk close to me and things get mixed up.
0: Wait till you see how mixed up it gets without me. Bye, sucker.
2: I'm delighted you got rid of him, Mr. Shannon.
1: Huh?
2: I said I was delighted you got rid of your aunt. It'll give us more time together.
1: She's not my aunt, Doctor. She's...
2: Isn't she, though? But you prefer to travel light, is that it?
1: Sometimes. Man never knows when he'll need his hands free to...
2: Of course he doesn't. But first he must bring his doctor a gift. In a suitcase. In Carlo's suitcase. And leave off the pink ribbon.
1: Oh. Carlo's money belongs to you? Is that what you're trying to tell me, Doctor?
2: He promised it to me. You must give it to me. And I'll thank you. In a general way.
1: Golly day. No doctor ever talked to me like that before. No doctor... Hey.
2: What's the matter?
1: Well, that guy walking down the street all dressed up in fancy clothes, new clothes.
2: Well, what about him?
1: He interests me. When I saw him before, he was a dream in a dirty T-shirt. So long, Doc. Happy head bump.
2: Foolish man. So close to death, and you think you can run away from it. Foolish man.
3: Can I help you?
4: Where is Señor Shannon?
3: On the sidewalks of Havana. At the present moment, he is not with us. He is...
4: I must see him. I must see him. Find him for me, quickly, immediately. Bring him to me.
0: Does Señor Ruiz want something, King?
3: He wants me to produce Mr. Slade.
4: Do you have the suitcase? Did he bring it here?
3: What suitcase is he talking about, Lady Sailor?
4: It's mine. I'm his only living relative. The money belongs to me.
0: If you say so.
4: And you have it. You or your Mr. Shannon. I want it. You have stolen it. It belongs to me.
0: All that money. All your brother's money. Gone, huh?
4: Would a suitable reward for its return interest you, Senorita?
0: Sure. How much?
4: I know women such as you, Senorita. Greedy. But... For this money, my poor brother is dead. And of you, too.
0: Are you threatening us, Ruiz?
4: Not a threat, Senorita. Merely a morsel for your consideration. Death is for so long a time, Senorita.

0: with you. You get off your rocker!
1: Yeah, I'll rock on this. Get up, Croft. Your new suit will get dirty. How come a poor landlord like you blossoms forth with new clothes right after his prize tenant gets murdered?
0: Carlo, give me $100 before he got killed. 10 crisp sawbucks. Makes 100. So I bought clothes.
1: Gave it to you, huh? Or did you slip that knife into him and suddenly get wealthy with $50,000?
0: You know something? None of that what you said I could do. It's a weakness with me how I'm in love with good people like Carlo.
1: All right. Carlo have any callers?
0: Sure. You and that dame.
1: Who else?
0: His brother.
1: His brother?
0: His doctor.
1: His what?
0: His doctor. A perfume girl doctor.
1: Called on him, huh? Like how often?
0: Like practically every day. A beautiful lady doctor. But it's a thing a man could look forward to. Where you going? I ain't finished with my confession yet.

0: Oh, Slate Shannon. What a delightful surprise. No, it isn't either. I see you brought your aunt.
1: Slate, this is a doctor.
2: It is.
1: Your slip-showing doctor.
3: Well, let's all go inside and join the National Geographic, shall we?
0: You won't mind that I'm a bit disheveled, will you? My last patient thought he was a housefly. Tried to light on the chandelier.
1: Hand me that magazine, Slate. Thanks. You've just lost your patient, doctor.
3: That's it, girls. Have fun, but don't fight. I'm going to look around.
0: Don't go in there.
1: You leave him alone. He can go any place he wants.
0: Get out of my way. I told you, you can't go in there.
3: Pretty living room. Planning a trip, doctor?
0: No.
3: That's good. Because this suitcase, it's kind of shabby for a career girl like you.
0: Leave it alone.
3: And the initials CR, what do they stand for? Tracy Jones in code? All this money. Hey, sailor.
1: Breathing down your neck, Neff.
3: Carlo's money. He could have made so many friends with it.
0: He gave it to me because I was going to cure him.
1: They cure it with murder now?
0: That must be a patient, Shannon. May I answer it?
3: Sure. We'll wait in your office. Come on, sailor. Get rid of him, Tracy. We got a lot to talk about.
0: I will. I'm sorry.
4: Do not be sorry about anything. Let us go inside.
0: I can't very well argue with a gun, can I? What do you want, Ruiz?
4: My brother's money.
0: I don't have it.
4: No one has it. Is that not strange? Give it to me or you die as Carlo died.
0: It's in there in my office.
4: Good. Very good.
5: Why do you want to kill me, Juan? My brother, why do you want to kill me? Why do you want to kill
6: Carlo!
5: Me?
6: Why do you want He's to kill not me, dead. Juan? But I had him killed.
5: Why do you want
6: I had him killed. I'll kill him again. Why? Kill him.
3: Watch it, Taylor. Not anymore. Bust it. Not anymore.
6: It was a trick.
3: Yeah, sure was.
1: Nice going, Slate. How do you like my nephew, Doc?
0: Now listen to me. That money, I'll explain how I got it. I went back and I took it and I was going to turn it in.
3: The cops will listen. Get your smelling salts, Doctor. You're going to need them.

0: Did you have a good time, Slate?
1: Well, if you've been to a policeman's ball like we have, you've been to a policeman's ball like we have. More than that. Well, have you ever danced with a policewoman, Sailor?
0: You ought to be proud, Slate. That was Senora Sergeant Babe Alvarez you danced with. She's got 6 notches in her gun.
1: 7. She had a hard day today before the ball.
0: Aren't you proud of me, too?
1: Well, just because they made you honorary captain of Precinct 12?
0: Yes. And you're walking on my beat now. Pull over to the curb. That's right. Now come here. How'd you like that ticket? 2 in 1 night. My, my.
1: Get out the book, officer. There's going to be a crime wave tonight.
2: And so, our two stars, Humphrey Bogart and Lauren Bacall, have brought to a close our latest Bold Venture story. 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
13: I was a communist for the FBI. Starring Dana Andrews in an exciting tale of danger and espionage, I Was a Communist for the FBI.

0: From the actual records and authentic experiences of Matt Savetic come many of the incidents in this unusual story. Here is our star, Dana Andrews, as Matt Savetic, who for 9 fantastic years lived as a communist for the FBI.
1: You've heard it said, too often, no doubt, that it's a woman's privilege to change her mind. The communists I've known don't go for that theory at all. Rather than have a woman change her mind, the Reds will go to great lengths to change the woman. This practice can be dangerous for the woman and for the Reds. This story will tell you why.
0: In a moment, listen to Dana Andrews as Matt Savetic, Undercover Man.

0: is Dana Andrews as Matt Savetic, Undercover Man. This story from the confidential file is marked The Unwelcome Host.
1: Sounds very cozy and civilized, doesn't it? Everyone's having a gay old time, and why not? This is a communist cell meeting, and these happy Reds are planning to liquidate an unsuspecting comrade. What could be more fun for a commie than that?
2: Can you imagine her face when she finds herself on the boat back to Russia for discipline? Well, let's get down to business here. The Control Commission has issued a few instructions.
1: Oh, Comrade Loche.
2: Oh, yes, Comrade Savetic?
1: I'm still not sure why this Rostov woman is considered an enemy of the party.
2: It really doesn't matter why, Savetic. Moscow has informed us that she is, so she is.
1: Well, we can't question that, but still
2: We do know this, however. Sonya Rostov was a trusted news correspondent for Soviet publications. She wangled a trip to America, presumably to cover events at the legation. But actually, it was her way of escaping from the party.
1: But are we sure of that? I'd hate to see an innocent woman punished.
2: Do we doubt the word of our leaders?
1: No, of course not.
2: All right, then. Before Comrade Rostov left for America, she confided to one of her close friends that she intended to quit the party and become an American citizen.
1: Oh, I see. And her friend informed our leaders in Russia, that it?
2: Exactly. Now we have orders to see to it that Sonya Rostov does not become an American citizen. As a Soviet newswoman, she learned too much of party operations. As soon as possible, passage back to Moscow will be arranged for, and our job will be done. Now, about these instructions from the Control Commission. Here we are, Savetic. Savetic.
1: Oh, yes, comrade.
2: You are assigned to handle the Sonya Rostov project.
1: Me? Why me?
2: Naturally, I'll help in any way I can.
1: But I don't even know the woman.
2: And get to know her. You're familiar with the workings of our communist press. She's a part of it. Win her confidence. Make her trust you.
1: Well, look, comrade, I'm very flattered by all this, but after all, I'm no ladies' man.
2: This Rostov woman is a widow and alone. She probably has a few friends here. Some of them are loyal party workers who keep us informed of her activities. But since she's leaving the party for the bourgeoisie, she must be hungry for someone to trust, someone to help her.
1: All right, comrade. I'll help her.
2: Good. There's a ship leaving for the Soviet in 2 weeks. It's up to you, Savetic, to help Sonya Rostov to be on it.
1: I visited Sonya Rostov at the legation's press room. She wasn't really a beautiful woman, but her smile was shy. Her deep-set eyes were large and full of memories. Her manner gentle. All this added up to a disarming attractiveness. After a few visits, our conversations came easily. Maybe she was flattered to find someone so interested in her work, or maybe she was just eager to find a friend.
3: There. Done. Well, perhaps this dispatch will please our leaders more.
1: Haven't they been satisfied with your others?
3: Comrade Svetik, it is so difficult. I am told to describe American life. Well, I write what I see. Then I am chastised for it.
1: Why? You don't favor this capitalistic rat race, do you?
3: Oh, no, of course not. But in describing the truth, one cannot avoid mentioning the stores so abundant with so many foods. Well, the gleaming white appliances for cooking, the colorful fashions for women, the untroubled children. No, of course, these are all symbols of the superficial bourgeois existence.
1: Sure.
3: I hope you realize that by acknowledging them, I do not praise them.
1: Say, I've got an idea. As long as these superficial symbols are here, let's you and I exploit them a little.
3: No, I do not understand.
1: Let's have some fun at the expense of the capitalistic system. Let's squander American money on useless bourgeois entertainments.
3: Oh, no, Comrade Svetik. A worker for the cause cannot stoop to impractical pleasures.
1: Oh, don't be silly. I'm as loyal to the party as you are. How can you describe American life if you don't know how Americans have fun?
3: That is true. No, really, I thank you, but I must... No.
1: Must what?
3: I must... I must nothing.
1: Good, let's go. Let's show the capitalists that communists can have fun, too.
4: Test your strength, little lady. Test your strength. Just raise the sledge above your pretty little head and bring it down with all the power in your body. You ready now?
3: Yes, I am ready.
4: Okay. A one. A two. Swing!
3: Did I do that?
1: You and your own little biceps.
4: That's a healthy little lady you got there, mister. Strong as an ox. Oh, what do you have, lady? The Cupid doll or the genuine plastic flower vase?
1: Well, the vase is more functional, Sonia.
3: Yes, I know. I will take the Cupid doll, please.
1: Say, gal, you look mighty pretty on that white horse.
3: And you, Matt, you look so funny.
1: What's so funny about me? I was born to the merry-go-round saddle.
3: You're just not the type to ride a lavender swan.
1: Okay, here you go. Jump down.
3: Oh, that was fun.
1: Well, where to now? Roller coaster, snap the whip, or dodge him?
3: No, nothing more now. Carnivals are exhausting.
1: Okay, let's sit down a bit. Is Benj okay?
3: Mm, good. Matt.
1: Hmm?
3: Forgive me.
1: For what?
3: I've been thinking.
1: Oh, forget about it. We all make that mistake.
3: No, I'm serious. I've been thinking how much you enjoy all this.
1: Sure, don't you?
3: Oh, yes, I do. So very much. But, Matt, these enjoyments... They do not contribute to the progress of our cause, do they?
1: Oh. Well, guess we're a couple of traitors. You're not really worried, are you?
3: Oh, Matt, there's so much fun in America. Is it wrong to enjoy things now and then? To do things just for the sake of enjoying them?
1: No, Sonia. It's not the least bit wrong.
3: Oh, I'm so glad, Matt. So very glad that you feel that way, too.
1: Ordinarily, I wouldn't have dared to agree with Sonia. But under the circumstances, Comrade Locher would have to consider my attitude a part of the gag. Part of the treachery I was expected to work against Sonia. To Sonia, though, my words of agreement were an act of faith. A sign that I'd be willing to help her. And actually, that's just what I wanted to do. In spite of Locher and the other red cellmates, I was determined not to send Sonia back into the hands of the commies. She could be invaluable to the FBI in the fight against Reds. I might have figured a way to save her if I'd had the time, but the next day I received an unexpected visit from Locher himself.
2: Comrade Savedic, I hate to interrupt your courtship with Sonia Rostov, but our superiors are getting jittery.
1: Jittery? Why? I have her eating out of my hand.
2: New orders, comrade. Moscow is displeased with the latest dispatches the Rostov woman has been filing. They want her taken out of circulation till she sails next week.
1: What do you mean, out of circulation? She's not that dangerous.
2: Evidently she is, Savedic. She'll have to be taken into custody until...
1: Take a prisoner? Why, you're crazy. We'd just be calling attention to...
2: Savedic, I'm surprised at you. There are many party members who'd be delighted to keep Comrade Rostov for a week. Maybe even one of her own friends.
1: Yeah, fine.
2: Naturally, we'd supply the opiates and other drugs.
1: Drugs? You're talking like a two-bit melodrama.
2: Would you like to see the orders yourself? They came this morning.
1: All right, I believe you. But what arrangements have been made? How am I supposed to take Sonia prisoner?
2: That, my comrade, is your problem. I'll make sure that the other cells in this area are alerted. When you've prepared her for the trap, let me know. I'll see to it that the trap is sprung. Oh, and Savetic.
1: Yeah?
2: Work fast. Our leaders want prompt action. If you can't satisfy them, I will.
1: The whole thing was like a pulp story nightmare, but this nightmare was real. There was no time for intrigue now. If I didn't get to Sonia fast, Locher would. There was only one thing for me to do, take the big chance, bank on Sonia's faith in me. I went to her apartment and told her the truth, the whole commie plan to send her back to Russia. I told her to get out of town, hide, do anything to stay out of the reach of the Reds. But she had no money, and you can't travel far on hope. So we checked through her address book, found the names of John and Myra Levitt. Sonia had met them at a ceramics course they'd all taken together. They were nice people. Mr. Levitt answered the phone. When he heard the desperation in Sonia's voice, he told her to come right over, and that's exactly what we did.
5: Sonia, dear, you have the best room in the house. I'll fix it up with clean curtains and a new bed spread.
3: Oh, no, please, no bother.
1: Well, I can see Sonia's in good hands.
6: Don't worry about a thing, Mr. Svetik. She's in very good hands.
3: Oh, charming. A charming room.
6: It's a good room for her.
1: I'm sure it's very comfortable.
5: Go inside, dear. Change your clothes. Make yourself at home.
3: Perhaps I will. I'll only be a moment.
5: Yes, go ahead. And take your time.
1: Oh, Mr. Levitt, did your wife lock the door?
5: Naturally, I locked the door. What would you expect?
1: But you took the key. Sonia's in...
6: Oh, he's here. I'll get it.
5: Oh, we made good time. We only called him after Sonia called us. You must admit we worked fast, eh, Comrade Svetik?
1: Comrade.
2: Well, Svetik, I see you delivered the woman after all.
1: Cloche, what...
2: I must say you didn't give us much warning. At least the Levitts were alert enough to call me immediately.
1: You mean you came over here?
5: Oh, if she's going to make that much noise...
2: Don't worry, Comrade Levitt. I've brought the remedy for that.
1: Look, you're going to keep her prisoner here?
2: Why not? The Levitts are respectable people. By the way, Comrade Savetti, just what did you tell Sonia to make her so willing to come here? Well, Savetti, speak up. What did you tell Sonia?

0: Back to Dana Andrews, starring as Matt Savetic in I Was a Communist for the FBI, and the second act of our story.
1: I was the spider, the unwilling red spider, and Sonia Rostov the fly. But my efforts to keep her out of the commie web had brought her directly into it, and I was caught there with her. I stalled while Sonia hammered on the locked door. Then the Levitts went into Sonia's room with an ominous-looking hypodermic syringe. In a few moments, she was quiet. And Loche was quizzing me again.
2: I'm waiting, Savetic. What made Comrade Rostov so eager to come here? What did you tell her?
1: What do you think I told her, Loche? If I'd lost her confidence, I'd never have gotten her here. So I did the only sensible thing.
2: What did you tell her, Savetic?
1: I told her exactly what you were planning to do to her.
2: What?
1: I told her you were planning to ship her back to Russia. I told her she had to hide, to get away, to disappear.
2: Savetic, are you out of your mind?
1: Am I? Think about it, Loche. Think hard. Sonia's in our custody now, isn't she? She's just where we wanted her, isn't she?
2: Yes. Yes, of course she is. But if that foolhardy plan had failed...
1: It didn't fail, comrade. If I'd thought it would fail, I never would have used it.
2: You play a dangerous game, Savetic.
1: Are you satisfied with the results?
2: Yes, I must admit that I am.
1: Then I'd appreciate it if you didn't find fault with my methods.
2: I'm sorry, comrade. Frankly, I admire you. Courage, efficiency, and results. A noble combination.
1: Yeah. Now, what about Sonia? Is she to stay here or what?
2: She'll stay until it's time to put her on the ship. The Levitts will see that she's properly cared for.
1: Oh, with those sedatives?
2: The Rostov woman is dangerous to our cause, Savetic. What's more important, one woman's life or the progress of the Red Master Plan?
1: I'd managed to bluff my own way out of the trap, but Sonia was still there, a prisoner of the commies. I'd hoped to avoid calling the FBI for help, but now the situation was desperate. I phoned my FBI contact, explained the problem as well as I could, and arranged to meet him that night.
3: Fill her up, sir?
1: Yeah, it's practically empty.
3: Regular or Ethel? This Ethel should get a red star for mileage.
1: I'll take the red star, Ethel.
3: Okay, Matt.
1: What did you find out, Beaker? Can you get Sonia out of the Levitt apartment?
3: No, Matt. The FBI can't interfere. Sonia Rostov isn't a citizen. Maybe the local police...
1: No. If the cops showed up, the Reds would know someone tipped them off.
3: Yeah, you're right.
1: Look, Beaker, this gal isn't just a commie with cold feet. She's had a tough time. Her husband was accused of being disloyal back in Russia. He was taken away like that. She stayed with the party because it was all she knew, all she'd ever been taught.
3: Okay, Matt, we'll think of something.
1: When she finally realized the truth about the Reds, a friend turned her in.
3: Better check the oil. Come on.
1: And what's more, she knows plenty about party operation. The FBI can use her information. We've got to get her out of there.
3: Well, maybe a writ of habeas corpus would do it. Well, oil's okay.
1: Well, how does a habeas corpus work?
3: If a private citizen thinks someone's holding another person illegally, he has a right to make both parties come to court and prove it's all above board.
1: Then let's file a writ.
3: Listen, if the FBI pokes around in the case, it'll stir up suspicion. You find us somebody, Matt. A friend who's willing to file that writ of habeas corpus. And we'll see that it's served. Okay?
1: Well, I'll try. But with commies in every corner, how do you know when a friend's a friend? All that day and the next, I tried to think of someone who might be willing to help Sonia. I spent another day at the legation, in the press room, hoping that someone there might have missed her. But I found no one I dare confide in. I was frantic for an idea, a plan of action. I decided to go to Sonia's apartment to find her address book. I had no trouble picking the lock and getting in. No trouble finding the address book either. I opened the book, looking for a name that might ring a bell. When someone did ring a bell, but it wasn't the kind of bell I had in mind. I held my breath and waited. Whoever it was had given up. I waited a moment, then tiptoed to the door and opened it a crack. Down the hall, just starting down the stairs, I saw a little old man carrying some freshly cleaned clothes. They were covered with those large paper wrappers used by tailors and dry cleaners. He hadn't been able to deliver the clothes to Sonia. Maybe this was my cue. Maybe this little old man was the answer.

0: banish you, Llewellyn. Pressing close at my age. My arthritis is killing me.
1: It looks like hard work, all right.
0: I should be an acrobat better. No? What can I do for you?
1: It's about Miss Rostov's cleaning.
0: Miss Rostov, it's about time, I'd like to tell you.
1: Why? Has it been very long?
0: Listen, mister. She brings the clothes last week. She says she's got to have them Monday. Rush, she tells me. So, I break my back to have them for Monday. Nope. This is Thursday. Where is she?
1: Well, she's staying with some friends a few blocks from here. She'd like you to deliver her clothes over there.
0: Over there? Huh?
1: Can't you possibly deliver them? Here, I'll give you the address. The name is Levitt.
0: She needs them. So let her come and get them.
1: Just a minute. Hey, just a minute.
0: Mister, I ain't got time to schmooze. I'm a busy man.
1: Well, I know you are, but you've got to understand. Sonia Rostov is at this address. She needs her clothes.
0: So she can't get away for a few minutes?
1: No, that's exactly it. She can't get away. Do you understand? She can't get away.
0: Oh. Uh-huh. What's the matter? She's sick?
1: No. But she needs all the help she can get. Do you understand that?
0: Mister, if you got something on your mind, say it. Stop talking in circles.
1: Well, answer one question. Would you be willing to help Miss Rostov if you could? I mean, really help her.
0: All right. I'll deliver the clothes on my way home tonight. Such a federal case you're making. I'll help her.
1: Good. Thanks a lot.
0: Hey, wait a minute.
1: What?
0: What's Miss Rostov to you? Who are you, anyway?
1: Well, the name is Locher. L-O-C-H-E-R. Henry Locher.

0: Seeker.
1: Bigger, this is Red.
0: Hi, what's up?
1: I've got the man for you. He runs the dry cleaning shop on Sonia's block. His name is Geller.
0: Did you explain about filing the writ?
1: No, I couldn't take the chance, but I pumped enough curiosity into him. He knows something's fishy. Now it's your turn to take over.
0: Okay, Matt. Should I tell him the truth?
1: Sure. He's got all the decent reflexes. Once he knows you're an FBI man, I'm sure he'll cooperate. That is, I hope he'll cooperate. I was right this time. Mr. Geller cooperated. He filed the writ of habeas corpus, and the next day I learned from the FBI that it had been served on the Levitts. Now they had to appear in court with Sonia Rostov and prove that she was not their prisoner. It looked like things were pretty well buttoned up. But that night, as I was congratulating myself, I got a sudden thought. A thought that made my flesh creep. Trapped commies do desperate things, and the Levitts were ruthless people. What if they tried to duck out on that court order? What would they do to put Sonia out of the way? I grabbed my hat and headed down to the Levitts' apartment building. From a doorway across the street, I could see the lights still burning up there in their fourth floor flat. Then, one by one, the lights blinked out. I ran for the drugstore on the corner and phoned Beaker at home.

0: Still all.
1: Oh, Beaker, listen. The Levitts are pulling a vanishing act.
0: What?
1: Wake up, will you?
0: Okay, I'm awake. Tell me again.
1: The Levitts are about to duck out. If I called the local police, I'd have to identify myself. Call them, will you? I'll try to stall the Levitts till they get there.
0: Okay, Matt. I'll get right on it.
1: When I got out of the drugstore, all the lights in the Levitts' apartment were out. By the time I got to the building itself, John and Myra Levitt were just stepping into the street. They each carried a suitcase. Oh, John! Myra! Wait a minute! Hey! I almost missed you. Where are you going?
2: Svedik, we haven't time to talk now. You'll have to excuse us.
1: Why? What's the matter?
3: Comrade, please, don't ask questions.
1: Where's Sonia?
3: Don't ask questions. Come on, John.
1: Well, just a minute.
2: Svedik, get out of the way.
1: Where's Sonia?
2: Upstairs in the apartment.
1: You left her alone? Are you crazy? I'm sure Comrade Loche wouldn't appreciate that one bit.
3: Comrade Loche, that idiot.
2: Loche has done enough damage. Don't worry, we've reported him to the control commission.
1: What are you talking about?
2: Just because he can't keep his mouth shut, some tailor or somebody served a writ of habeas corpus on us. Now get out of the way, Svetik. We haven't much time.
1: Well, what about Sonia? What did you do with her?
3: Upstairs. We fixed it so it looks like she took an overdose of sedatives, sleeping pills. Now, for pity's sakes, comrade, stop bothering us.
4: Now, just a minute there, you with the suitcases.
2: Myra, look.
3: Oh, no, no.
1: Frank, there must be some mistake, officer. Mr. and Mrs. Levitt haven't done anything.
4: Levitt, huh? That's who we want, all right. Come on, you two. We got a warrant for your arrest.
2: Now, officer, I'm sure
4: there's
2: been...
4: Never mind. Well, where are you keeping Sonia Rostov? All right. Let's go back to your apartment. No, not you, buddy.
1: What?
4: You heard me. You're not invited. Keep moving.
1: I watched them disappear into the building. Then I walked on down the street. They found Sonia all right, in time to treat her for that lethal dose of drugs. She's an American citizen now and still takes her cleaning to Mr. Geller's little tailor shop. They've become good friends, too. Sonia and Mr. Geller. I walk by there every once in a while, hoping to catch a glimpse of them, and hoping they won't see me. They'd never understand why I can't keep a friend. They'd never understand why I stay in the shadows and walk alone.

This is Dana Andrews again with the reminder that free people never have to choose their friends. Their friends choose them. In the story you just heard, names, dates, and places are fictitious to protect innocent persons. Many of these stories are based on incidents in the life of Matt Svedek, who worked undercover for the FBI. Next week, another fantastic adventure. Join us then, won't you?

In the name of the law, we bring you another of the thrilling stories in this exciting series, taken from actual police case files.

0: black, brooding April night in 1935. The town of Prentice, Texas, seemed gripped in the shadow of...
1: Good morning. Just a couple of steps more. Here's your chair, dear. Let me take your cane, Molly.
2: Thanks, Mrs. Perkins. Gosh, you might think I were an invalid the way you women go on.
1: Never mind now. I'm just being selfish, that's all. Looking after the best husband in the state of Texas. There. Comfortable?
2: Yeah. Thanks, Rhea. Guess you didn't know what you were getting into when you married this husband.
1: I didn't, I just snatched you away from all the other girls in town. Isn't that right, Mrs. Percy?
3: It certainly is. Plenty of girls in this town would like to fetch Molly, child as king, and look after him in this nice home.
2: But I want to do more things for myself. Infantile paralysis is bad enough.
1: Yeah, now we won't even mention it. You're doing lots of things for yourself. You're able to carry on with your work, dear.
2: Yes, thanks to you. Oh, but Rhea, I don't want you to wait on me so much. I want to wait on you, like other men would.
1: Now, you walked up to the altar on a cane to marry me.
2: I didn't marry you for better or for nurse.
3: No, but you got a good wife and a grand nurse. All in one.
2: On my 35th birthday, 3 years ago. Best birthday present I ever got. And more beautiful.
1: Darling, here's your book. Now forget about selling your cars and lending your money. You just relax and read while Mrs. Perkins shows me how to start this new sweater I'm going to knit for you.
3: Goodness knows, I ought to do something to pay for that grand dinner. I certainly enjoyed it.
1: And you helped with the dishes. The perfect guest. Now, Mrs. Perkins, how many stitches shall I cast on the needle?
3: Well, now, let me see. 60 ought to be about.
2: What was that noise?
1: What noise, dear?
2: There. You hear it?
3: Sounds like somebody knocking on the house outside.
2: Oh, I know. It's that wisteria vine. It thumps against the house every now and then. It's knocking for me.
1: What do you mean, dear?
2: It's knocking for me to get it tied up before spring really comes.
3: The wind must be coming up, Rhea. Before we start on these stitches, may I have a glass of water?
1: Why, sir?
2: Well, let me get it.
1: Morley, you sit right down now.
2: Now, I'll get it.
3: Now, Mr. Child, I wouldn't...
2: Yes, I will. Rhea, come here, please. My cane. There, thanks. Just as I was saying a minute ago...

0: Gene Burton.
1: Oh, it'll do him good. Get his mind off himself.
0: Be careful, Morley, darling.
2: Oh, hot or cold, Mrs. Perkins?
1: Cold, please.
2: Okay, one on the city to go. Think I can make a good soda clerk?
3: Morley, what's the matter? Morley! Mrs. Perkins, go quick!
1: What is it? What's happened?
3: Morley.
1: Good heavens.
3: Morley, look, his eyes.
1: His eyes are open.
3: Yes, but they're staring. Oh, why didn't I come for that glass of water? Morley, speak to me. Look. The hair on his neck.
1: It's blood.
3: Blood? Blood!
1: Oh, I'll call the doctor. I'll get him right away.
3: Morley, your eyes, darling, your eyes. What are they trying to tell me? What are they?

0: How's Mrs. Childs bearing up, Doctor?
1: Suffering from a shock. She's in the next room, Sheriff, with Mrs. Perkins.
0: A real tragedy. Is this the way you found the body, Doctor?
1: Yes, Sheriff. Sprawled out just like that. Right in front of the kitchen sink. I thought at first it was a stroke, and then I saw the blood on his neck.
0: And you knew it was murder?
1: At first I thought it might be suicide. Morley's been despondent, poor fellow. Infantile paralysis, you know.
0: I know. But a man can't commit suicide and then hide the gun, can he?
1: That's what I realized. And then I saw the glass broken in the window over the sink there. And that bullet hole was for the screen. So I called you.
0: Murder at the casement. My men are outside looking for footprints now. I've sent a deputy over to Jeff Masters for his bloodhounds.
1: Bloodhounds?
0: Yeah. That killer's track should still be fresh. Those bloodhounds of Jeff Masters work good on a night like this. Just enough dew on the ground. I'll send along my best shots, too. Now, I must see Mrs. Child. I ask her some questions. Will you stay here, please?
1: Very well, Sheriff.
2: I shouldn't have let him go for that water.
3: There now, Ray. You did it for his own good.
0: Mrs. Childs, as a friend of Morley's as well as Sheriff, I want to solve this...
2: Murder, call it murder. I don't mind hearing it. I don't mind anything now.
3: It's terrible, Sheriff. It's terrible.
0: Mrs. Childs, for Morley's sake, we'll need your help.
2: Oh, poor cripple. Who could have killed him?
0: That's what we want to know. Had you noticed anything unusual about the house lately? Any tramps? Any suspicious characters?
2: No.
3: Yes. There was a knocking outside the house.
0: What time?
3: Just before Mr. Childs was killed.
2: It was the wisteria violence loose and knocks against the house, Sheriff.
0: I think it was murder knocking out there in the dark. Mrs. Childs, who was here at the house today? Any visitors?
2: Well, at noon, just after lunch, someone came to see Morley about a second-hand car. It was Fred Mitchell.
0: Fred Mitchell, huh? We'll check on him. Anybody else?
2: This evening, right after I brought Morley home from the office, Jake Warren came.
0: What did he want?
2: I wouldn't like to say.
0: You've got to, Mrs. Childs. Jake's a bad actor.
2: Well, it was about money. Morley had loaned him some money, and they had some words. And I heard Jake Warren say...
0: Child, you've got to talk now. What did Jake say?
2: He said he wouldn't pay that interest on the money he owed. He said he'd kill Morley.
3: Merciful heavens, what is that awful sound?
0: Bloodhounds, they've got a fresh trail. If they follow to Jake Warren's house, we've got the murder.
4: Jump on. Come on, that big red. They've got the scent.
0: What about Jake Warren? I'll come in here to his cell. He's had a night in jail to think things over. Maybe he can remember something the morning after. What's the matter, Jake? Can't you sleep?
5: No. Neither could you.
0: Now, get that load off your mind. You told Morley Childs you'd kill him. Why did you kill him?
5: Yes, I told him that. But I didn't kill him. I didn't do it, I tell you.
0: Well, stand still. You're walking that cell like a hyena.

0: Maltby Childs was my friend.
1: Fine friend you are, threatening to kill a cripple.
0: That's just my way, Sheriff. I borrowed money from Maltby before. We had words often, but I always paid him. Interest and all.
1: What's your hand shaking like that for?
0: That's the way I feel, Sheriff. I'm sorry for him. Sorry my last words with him was mean. I know for sure. Sure looks bad for me.
1: Jake, listen. You went back to Child's house last night after your argument, didn't you?
0: Well, I drove by there about 9 o'clock.
2: What for, to shoot him?
0: No, I wouldn't kill a cripple.
1: Well, then, did you see anybody hanging around when you drove by?
2: Did you see any cars parked near there?
0: No. Well, down the street I did. Yes, I saw a car. Looked suspicious, too. Lights out. An old Chevrolet touring car.
1: What color?
2: What year?
0: Green, I think. Yes, green. The streetlight was shining on it. I could see it plain, all right. An old jalopy, that's what it was. About 1928 model.
1: Notice anything peculiar about it?
0: Well, now that you mention it, yeah. Funny little thing. But I noticed when I drove by, there was just one clean spot on the windshield.
1: What do you mean, one clean spot?
0: Looked like the windshield wiper had broken. I could only make this little one a round spot clean. The streetlight shone through it plain.
1: Green Chevy.
2: With a bum windshield wiper.
1: Maybe that'll hang somebody yet. Unless Jake here's the one.

0: Jim. 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Hey, Pop. You seen an old green Chevy around lately with a windshield wiper that just cleans a little circle on the windshield? About a 1928 model?
1: About a 1928 model, you say, Sheriff?
0: Yeah, Pop. Don't suppose you saw one like it lately?
1: Oh, we sell them all on supercharged hop, skip, and go gas sooner or later, yes, sir. But, yeah, come to think about it, I do remember a jalopy like that one that you mentioned.
0: What? You know who drives it? Remember the driver?
1: Oh, gosh, Sheriff, see so many of them. I just run a gas station, not a memory course.
0: It's murder, Pop.
1: Well, let me see. Let me think now. This here crate was run by a young fella. And I think he comes from around Cedar Way.
0: Center. He was driving 90 miles for something. That's all you know about him?
1: Yeah. And Center is a pretty big haystack to look for a needle in.

0: Sure, everybody here in Santa knows that puddle jumper. It belongs to Terry Bramlett.
1: Who's Terry Bramlett? What does he look like?
0: Oh, Terry's a nice young chap. Small kid, all right. He works at a gas station up the road here. Tall, brown hair, about 22. Good-looking lad.
1: Where's this gas station he works at?
0: Yeah, now, it's just down to next traffic light, but say it's noon hour, you probably find Terry in Santa. Pretty apt to see that car of his parked right along Main Street. It's a dead giveaway.
1: I'll say it is.

0: There's the car, Sheriff. In front of Henry's drugstore.
1: All right. Park right alongside and wait for him. Yep. Yep, it's a car, all right. There's that little clean circle on the windshield.
0: Do you think a broken windshield wiper is going to break this case?
1: Can't tell. Look, I think that's our young man coming now.
0: Yeah. Tall, brown hair, good looking.
1: I got an idea, Jim. Take it easy.
0: Hello, Terry.
2: Oh, hello, Sheriff. Hello.
0: Hello. So you know me, huh, Terry?
2: Sure, everybody knows the Sheriff.
0: Terry, I guess you know what I want to talk to you about.
2: No, Sheriff. Is my car getting too old for the road?
0: What was it doing in Prentice last night?
2: Wasn't in Prentice last night. It was right here.
0: You didn't lend it to anybody to drive to Prentice?
2: No, sir. I never lend that car. It's an old family heirloom.
0: Terry, where were you last night?
2: Last night? Let's see. I worked at the gas station till 5. Knocked off. Picked up some shoes at the shoemaker's. Oh, there on the corner. And then I stayed with a sick friend.
0: Who?
2: Fred Manning. His father died lately. Fred's been sick. Lives over on Linden Road.
0: Terry, do you know Mrs. Morley Child?
2: Why, no. That is, I know of her.
0: She's beautiful, isn't she, Terry?
2: I don't know.
0: Ever know Morley Child?
2: No, sir, never saw him.
0: Terry, do you have a .22 rifle?
2: Why, no, sir. No, sir.
0: Get in, Terry. You get in the back seat, Jim.
3: All right, Sheriff.

0: here, Terry.
1: Sit down, Mrs. Child.
2: Thank you.
1: Come here, Terry.
3: Go on over there.
0: Yes.
1: Terry, do you know Mrs. Child here?
4: No, sir. I never met her, Sheriff.
1: Mrs. Child, do you know this young man, Terry Bramlett?
2: No, I never saw him before.
1: You never telephoned him?
2: No.
1: There were 20 calls from this house in the past 2 weeks to the gas station where Terry works. How do you explain those calls, Mrs. Childs?
2: Why, possibly Mr. Automobile failed.
1: Terry, did Mr. Childs call the place where you work?
4: I couldn't say. I'm outside most of the time.
1: Outside, eh? When you were outside, did you ever drive over to this house?
4: No, sir.
1: Then how did tire marks from your car get in the driveway?
4: I don't know. Maybe somebody borrowed my car.
3: But you said you never loaned your car.
4: Well, somebody might have.
2: Why don't you talk to Jake Warren like this? He killed my husband.
1: The way Jake's hand was shaken in jail this morning, he never could have hit a jugular vein with .22 through a screen window.
4: Gee, that was terrible.
1: Terry, why did you tell a cigar store man over in Center that Mrs. Child is as homely as a mud hen?
4: What? I never did. I never... Sheriff, I think she's beautiful.
1: You do, eh?
4: Yes. She's beautiful. She's the most beautiful woman I ever...
2: Stop it, stop it.
1: Terry, I told you I was going to have you meet a beautiful woman, didn't I?
4: Yes, sir.
1: Is Mrs. Childs beautiful enough for you to kill a man?
4: I didn't kill anybody.
1: You love her, don't you? Don't you? She's looking at you. Go on, tell her. You love her, don't you?
4: Yes, I love her.
2: He doesn't know what he's saying.
1: You love her, Terry. And you wanted her husband out of the way, didn't you?
4: I didn't kill him. I wasn't near the place last night. I told you where I was.
1: What about it, Jim? You tell him where he was.
3: We checked up on your alibi, Terry. You worked all yesterday, all right, and you got your shoes at the shoemaker's at 5 o'clock. But you didn't spend the night with that sick friend.
4: I did.
3: You told Fred Manning to say you did. When this murder began to creep right up on him, he got scared.
4: No, he lied,
2: Torture? Why do you torture this boy?
1: You tortured him, Mrs. Child. You loved him so much, you murdered for him. You murdered your crippled husband. You put him in that coffin in the next room so you could...
4: No, Rhea. My darling, Rhea.
2: He's crazy, Sheriff. He's mad.
4: Rhea. I can't let him talk like that. Rhea, my darling.
2: You fool. You fool. Let me
1: Hold her, Terry. Now, Terry, sit down. Tell us about this. Tell us all about it.
4: I'll tell you, Sheriff. Everything. The first night I met Rhea, Mrs. Childs, I don't know what brought me down here from Center. It was last summer, a Saturday night.
3: Chocolate soda, all black. There you are.
5: Thanks. Pretty good food down here in Prentice. Almost as good as we have up in Center.
3: Yeah, thanks. 15 cents, right. Pretty nice girls here, too, eh? The one that just went out in the white dress and the white hat certainly looks you over, buddy.
5: Oh, did she? I saw her in the mirror for a second. Boy, isn't she beautiful.
3: Oh, you said it. That's Mrs. Morley Childs. Rhea Childs, the town belle. Best-looking woman in this part of Texas.
5: Gee, she's the most beautiful woman I ever saw.
3: Ah, not a chance, buddy. He's got a good husband with plenty of money. Morley Childs, he's a cripple. But he's one white man, I'm telling you. There goes that telephone booth again. Must be the wrong number. Hello? Yeah? Oh? Sure, I'll call him. Hey, Hen, it's for you.
5: What? For me? I don't know anyone in Prentice.
3: Sure, she said, she wanted to talk to the chap at the soda counter in the blue coat and the gray flannel slice. That's you, ain't it?
5: A girl calling?
3: Sure, go on, boy. This is one for the book.
5: That's funny. I don't know anyone here. Which phone is it?
3: That third booth.
5: Thanks.
4: Hello?
6: I just saw you in the drugstore. When I saw you, I knew I'd have to meet you. Do you know who I am?
4: Yes, sure. The most beautiful woman I ever saw.
6: Oh, you dear boy. Can anyone hear you?
4: No one but you.
6: Darling, can you meet me tonight, right away?
4: Yes, where?
6: Up the street under those maple trees. I'll be waiting there.
4: I'll be there. And listen, don't leave.
3: Hey, buddy, aren't you going to finish your soda? Be careful. I almost had to marry a blind date once.

0: Darling, you did come to me.
1: Sweetheart, isn't this funny?
0: I don't know who you are, but I love you. Come here in the shadows. Hold me.

0: Terry, what did you think of me that first night you saw me in the drugstore?
1: Maria, darling, I've told you 100 times already.
0: Say it again.
1: When I looked into your eyes just that instant, I knew you were the woman I'd been looking for.
0: You were a young Greek god to me.
1: I never thought I'd have those lips of yours that close tonight.
0: They're yours, Terry. Take them.
1: No, they're not mine. They're your husband's.
0: Don't talk like that.
1: I can't help it.
0: I belong to you, Terry, not to that cripple. He had infantile paralysis when I married him, and I knew it. Why did I do it?
1: I don't know. I head along the street and watch him go by with you, limping with his cane. I can't stand it.
0: I wish he were dead.
1: Rhea.
0: I do. Let's wish him to die. Hold me again and let's wish him.

0: asleep.
1: Asleep? He's drugged. He's a full of drugs. He'll never wake up till morning.
0: I feel queer here in the same house with him.
1: It should be your house. It will be soon.
0: Rhea.
1: Yes, and you should have a new car, too. That old car
0: of
1: yours.
0: Didn't you like being out in the woods in it yesterday?
1: Yes, but it's such an old thing. I've plenty of money, and I'll have more soon.
0: Rhea, I don't want money. I want you. I long for you. I want you for always.
1: What are you doing about it? Nothing. I could go right in there in the next room and kill him now for you.
0: No.
1: He's so drugged he'd never know what did it. Let me do it.
0: No, Rhea, please.
1: And why don't you kill him? Oh, don't try.
0: Rhea, I will. I'll do it. I'll kill him.
1: When?
0: First chance I get. I'll get my rifle.
1: Can you shoot well?
0: I worked in a shooting gallery for 2 years. I can hit a dime with a .22.
1: Oh, Terrence.
0: Rhea, we belong to each other. I can't live without you.
1: Here's what we'll do. I'll invite Mrs. Perkins to dinner so there'll be no suspicion tomorrow night. You stand outside. Hit the side of the house with the wisteria vine. When I hear it, I'll know you're there. I'll get him out to the kitchen window.
2: What did you do then, Terry?
0: I got my rifle. I drove over last night. Parked my car down the street. Then I came, stood outside there in the dark. I looked in and I saw them sitting there. He was reading. They were knitting. I knocked with the wisteria vine. I waited by the kitchen window. Then I heard him.
3: I don't want people waiting on me all the time. Just a step to the kitchen anyway.
1: Be careful, Morley, darling.
3: Well, how is cold, Mrs. Perkins?
4: Cold, please.
3: Okay, one on the city to go. Think I can make a trip to
1: the clutch? Morley! What's the matter? Terry, you did it wrong. Morley, what's the matter? Morley! Mrs. Perkins, come quick.
4: What is it? What's happened?
1: Morley. Good heavens. His eyes. The stairs.

0: There you are, Duke. Since one of your reporters been drinking ice cream sodas?
1: Since I've been on this Mrs. Child's Terry Bramlett murder trial. It's even got me.
0: Is the jury still out?
1: Yeah. Ellie's going to call me here if they come in. He'll get the flash into the paper. Boy, some trial.
0: Yeah, some murder. No, I'll get it. It's the third booth, Duke.
2: Yeah, I'll get it. Maybe Larry.
1: Hello? Larry? Yeah. Jury in? What? Already? Yeah? Did you flash the paper? Good. Well, what's the verdict? What? 25 years for Mrs. Child? What about Terry? 50 years for Terry Bramlett. Well, Larry, they got a long time to think it over.

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1: Don't go away. 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

0: Ladies and gentlemen, Anison and Collinos present Mr. Keene, Tracer of Lost Persons, one of the most famous characters of American fiction and one of radio's most thrilling dramas. 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Now for Mr. Keene and the King Cobra murder case. Our scene opens aboard an ocean liner which is just entering New York Harbor. In one of the cabins, a beautiful young girl has just completed her packing in preparation for going ashore. Suddenly, her door is opened. She turns, expecting to see one of the cabin stewards. Instead, she comes face to face with death.
1: Steward, will you take this bag, please, and... Oh, I thought you were the steward. What are you holding under that towel? A snake! Oh, for heaven's sake, take it away! That's a cobra! It's a deadly snake! Are you crazy? No! No, don't! Oh, sick me! Let me out of here! Let go of me! I'll die! I've been poisoned! If you have any pity at all, you'll get a doctor.

0: Yes, miss. Can I help you?
1: You, Mr. Keene?
0: I'm Mike Clancy, Mr. Keene's partner.
1: Oh.
0: Oh, here's Mr. Keene coming out of his private office now.
2: Does this young lady want to see me, Mike?
1: Yes, I do, Mr. Keene. My name is Alice Walker.
2: Yes?
1: I've come to ask you for help. Something dreadful happened yesterday aboard an incoming ocean liner. It's so fantastic, I can hardly believe it myself, but I know it was murder.
2: What was murder, Miss Walker?
1: My sister, Doris, was bitten by a king cobra snake. She died of the poison. They say it was an accident, but I know it wasn't.
0: Saints preserve us. Your sister was bitten by a cobra?
2: Well, sure. Just a moment, Mike. Miss Walker, please sit down and try to tell your story as calmly as possible.
1: I'll do my best, Mr. Keene. About 6 months ago, my sister Doris met a young man named Frank Percy.
2: Mm-hmm.
1: He seemed to fall in love with her. He asked her to marry him. But Doris refused. Frank gradually became difficult about it and tried to make my sister change her mind, but he didn't get very far.
2: Yes, go on.
1: After a while, Frank became almost abusive. He followed Doris around, tried to make trouble for her. That was when she decided to go to Europe for a few months, hoping Frank would forget about it.
2: And did he, Miss Walker?
1: On the contrary, Mr. Keene. He followed Doris to Europe. But in England, she met another young man, Bill Darrow. And they became engaged. And Doris was very happy. This was about 6 weeks ago. I decided to take a trip to England myself because I imagined my sister would be getting married there.
2: Is Mr. Darrow British?
1: No, Bill's an American. But a few weeks after I arrived in England, Bill's firm decided to transfer him back here to the United States, and Bill and Doris thought they'd get married here at home.
2: I see.
1: So all three of us sailed on the steamship Warwick. And when we were 2 days at sea, I discovered that Frank Percy had also taken passage on the same boat.
0: Well, he's the fellow that was in love with your sister and made a pest of himself?
1: Yes, Mr. Clancy. But as a matter of fact, he didn't bother Doris at all until the last few hours that we were at sea.
2: And what happened then?
1: I was out of the cabin I shared with Doris. When I came back, I found her on the floor, dead. And coiled in a corner was a king cobra snake.
0: Saints preserve us. How did a deadly poisonous snake like that get aboard ship?
1: The ship we boarded at Southampton, Mr. Clancy, has come from India. They were bringing a shipment of poisonous snakes to a zoo in the United States.
2: And one of the snakes got loose?
1: That's the way it seemed, Mr. Keene. The ship's doctor said my sister Doris had died of its bite.
2: Well, the king cobra is one of the deadliest of snakes, Miss Walker. Its venom can kill in a matter of minutes, or even seconds.
1: The snake was lying near a ventilator, and the ship's engineer said it could have crawled up through there into the cabin.
2: By accident, Miss Walker?
1: That's what they thought. But no one was able to explain the bucket of ice in the cabin.
2: Ice?
1: Yes, Mr. Keene. There was a champagne bucket full of ice in our cabin room when I found the snake in Doris's body. And neither Doris nor I ever drank any wine.
2: I see what you mean, Miss Walker.
0: What do you make of that, boss?
2: Mike, it's well known that a snake becomes numb and powerless when it's exposed to ice or cold.
1: Yes, Mr. Keene. And Frank Percy could have stolen the snake using heavy leather gloves to protect himself, then placed it in the ice bucket.
2: And then?
1: He could have carried it to our cabin. And when it became warm again and dangerous, he could have let it bite my sister Doris.
2: But what makes you so sure it was Frank Percy who did that?
1: Because Frank used to be a laboratory technician. He knows how to handle snakes, Mr. Keene. We did research work on antidotes for poison.
0: Did you say we, miss?
1: Yes, Mr. Clancy. I was in that type of work myself. That's where I met Frank and later introduced him to my sister Doris.
2: Well, Miss Walker, did you find any other evidence that your sister's death was murder, not just a fantastic accident?
1: Not on board the boat, Mr. Keene. The ship's authority said my theory of murder just didn't make any sense.
2: Yes, you need more evidence to make a murder case.
1: Well, I have more, Mr. Keene. Here's a note I found in Doris's suitcase after I went ashore and went through her things at home. That note is signed by Frank Percy.
2: So I see. Doris, I won't let you go. Either you forget that man Darrow and marry me, or I'll kill both of us.
1: Isn't that proof enough, Mr. Keene, that Frank Percy murdered my sister?
2: He wrote this to her on board ship. It's on the ship's stationery. Certainly evidence that your sister's life was in danger.
1: Will you take the case, Mr. Keene? Doris was all I had in the world. No two sisters were ever closer.
2: I'll do what I can to find out the truth, Miss Walker.
1: Thank you, Mr. Keene.
2: Here, put your address on this sheet of paper. I also want to know where to get in touch with Frank Percy and Bill Darrow.
1: Oh, Bill is stopping at the Hotel Meadows, Mr. Keene. He's heartbroken. He's been ill ever since he left the ship. Frank Percy has disappeared, as far as I know. But I've brought a picture of him, Mr. Keene. Here it is.
2: Very well. We'll send out an alarm for him. Meanwhile, we'll talk to Bill Darrow. This case is an extraordinary one, Miss Walker. It won't be easy to solve. But you'll hear from me shortly, I hope.
1: Very well, Mr. Keene. Goodbye.
2: Goodbye, Miss Walker.
1: Goodbye, Mr. Clancy.
0: So long.
2: Poisonous snake and a jealous lover. That's quite a combination, Mike.
0: Well, I was just thinking of something else, Mr. Keene. A poisonous snake and a jealous sister. Alice Walker admitted she also knew a bit about snakes.
2: Yes, and look at this picture of Frank Percy she gave us. It's autographed with love to Alice.
0: Sure, and I spotted that myself, boss.
2: Perhaps we have more suspects in this case than Alice Walker realizes. At any rate, we'll ask the police to send out an alarm for the missing suspect, Frank Percy. Meanwhile, we'll get Bill Darrow's version of the case.
0: And here's Darrow's hotel suite, Mr. Keene. 811.
2: According to the desk clerk, Bill Darrow's been confined to his bed since he checked in, Mike. I wonder if he's able to answer his door.
0: I think I hear someone coming, boss.
3: Yes?
2: We'd like to see Mr. Darrow, please.
3: He's not feeling very well. May I ask who's calling?
2: Mr. Keene, Mr. Clancy.
3: The private investigators. Oh, please come in.
2: Thank you.
3: My name is Edna Hunter. I'm a close friend of Bill's family. Please come into the bedroom. Bill is sitting up now. Bill, my dear, Mr. Keene, the famous investigator, is here to see you.
4: How do you do, Mr. Keene?
2: How do you do? This is my partner, Mike Clancy.
0: Pleased to meet you.
4: Sit down, gentlemen. I've been ill, as you see. My fiancée, Doris Walker's death, was too great a shock for me.
3: Bill, I'm expecting an important phone call in my own room downstairs. But I'll return in an hour or so.
4: Thanks for everything, Aunt Edna.
3: Oh, it's been nothing at all. Mr. Keene, will you excuse me?
2: Of course.
3: Goodbye.
4: Goodbye, Aunt Edna. Thanks again.
2: Goodbye.
0: So long.
2: Miss Hunter is your aunt, Mr. Darrow?
4: Well, not really, Mr. Keene, but she's just as close as an aunt would be. She's been swell to me. The doctor said it was nervous shock, that I'd be all right. But frankly, I don't think I'll ever recover from Doris's death.
2: I have a feeling you know why we've come here, Bill, if I may call you that.
4: Yes, Mr. Keene. Doris's sister Alice must have told you about her murder theory.
2: Yes.
4: Well, I agree with her. Frank Percy is a pathological case and a menace.
2: And you also believe he plotted Doris Walker's death?
4: I know how fantastic Alice's story sounds, but it makes sense when you remember what kind of a man Frank Percy is.
2: I'd like you to describe him to me.
4: Well, Mr. Keene, he's...
2: There's someone at your door, isn't it, Bill?
4: Yes, the door to the living room. I'm afraid I can't...
0: Well, here, let me answer it for you.
2: Please do that, Mike.
4: Is this Bill Darrow's suite?
0: Yes.
4: Where is he?
0: Just a second, young fella. You look familiar to me.
4: Do I?
0: I think I've seen your picture. Faith, and you must be Frank Percy, the man we're looking for.
4: Stand back or I'll put a bullet through your head.
0: Oh, armed to the teeth, are you?
4: Stand back, you hear? I'll kill Bill Darrow if it's the last thing I do.
2: Mike, what's happened?
0: Look out, Mr. Keene. Take that gun, young fella.
2: Oh. Is it Frank Percy, Mike?
0: Yes, boss. Coming in here with a gun and threatening to murder Bill Darrow.
4: If it wasn't for Darrow, Doris Walker would be alive now.
2: We were thinking she'd be alive. If it wasn't for you, Frank Percy.
4: Me?
2: You've got quite a bit of explaining to do. And I suggest you better start now, because I promised to put Doris Walker's killer behind bars. And you will have to prove to my satisfaction that the killer isn't you.
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5: Now back to Mr. Keene and the King Cobra murder case. Lovely young Doris Walker has been murdered aboard an incoming ocean liner by means of a poisonous snake. And Mr. Keene, the great investigator, and his partner, Mike Clancy, are now trying to solve this most extraordinary case. Among the suspects is Frank Percy, a young man who was jilted by the victim in favor of Bill Darrow, with whom Doris fell in love. Now Frank Percy has been captured by Mike after an unsuccessful attempt to kill his ex-rival, Bill Darrow. And in the living room of Darrow's hotel suite, Mike is saying to Mr. Keene,
0: "Boss, before you start to question this fellow Frank Percy, I better put a pair of handcuffs on him so he won't start any more funny business."
2: "Well, Percy, what do you have to say for yourself? You're already under suspicion for the murder of Doris Walker. Now you've added an attempt to murder her fiancé, Bill Darrow, who's lying ill in the next room."
0: "I didn't kill Doris. I loved her, I tell you."
2: "What about the threatening note you sent her?"
0: "That was just a bluff, Mr. Keene. I thought it might make her change her mind about marrying Bill Darrow." "Sure, you need a better excuse than that."
2: "Percy, I understand you have quite a knowledge of poisonous snakes and how to handle them."
0: "Well, what about it? I'm not the only one who ever worked as a laboratory technician on snake poison."
2: "No. You were aboard that ocean liner when someone exposed Doris Walker to the fangs of the deadly King Cobra snake."
0: "Her sister Alice was there, too. And Alice knows as much about snakes as I do. She worked with me in that laboratory."
2: "What was your relationship with Alice Walker?"
0: "Alice thought I'd marry her one day. But it was her sister Doris I really loved. Maybe Alice tried to get even. Maybe she murdered her sister because she was jealous."
2: "There's someone at the door. Answer it, will you, Mike?"
0: "Okay, Mr. Keene, sir." "Why, there's no one here. It must have been a bellboy, Mr. Keene. He left the afternoon papers here in the hall."
2: "Well, I think we'd better turn Frank Percy over to the police, Mike."
0: "No. What about Darrow? Maybe he murdered Doris."
2: "Bill Darrow had no apparent reason to murder his fiancée. But you did, Percy. You came here to his hotel suite because of jealousy, not because you thought he was guilty of murder. And furthermore..."
0: "Mr. Keene, look at this article on the front page of this newspaper."
2: "What is it, Mike?"
0: "Well, it says here that the New York police are on the lookout for a maniac who came in on the last sailing of the steamship Warwick."
2: "That's the boat Doris Walker was on when she was murdered. Let's see that newspaper, Mike." "British police cabled that the homicidal maniac was responsible for the deaths of two young women in England. He's been sought for over 6 months. I believe he took passage on the steamship Warwick under an assumed name."
0: "But, Mr. Keene, look at the description of the fellow they want."
2: "About 30, blonde hair, blue eyes, 160 pounds, 5 feet, 10 inches tall.
0: And a small scar over his left eye."
4: "Mr. Keene, that could be a complete description of Bill Darrow."
2: "Yes, it could be, Mr. Percy."
0: "Boss, maybe we better question Darrow."
2: "Not yet, Mike. I want to make sure before we accuse him. You stay here with Frank Percy until I return."
0: "Well, where are you going, Mr. Keene?"
2: "Downstairs in the hotel to Edna Hunter's room. She's an old friend of Bill Darrow's. And I have a feeling that she can tell us more about him than anyone else."

0: Mr. King.
1: I took the liberty of coming to your room, Miss Hunter, because something unforeseen has come up.
0: Oh, please come in.
1: Oh, before I begin, I found these letters outside your door. Bellboy just delivered the mail, I imagine.
0: Thank you, Mr. King. Now, what is it you wanted to talk to me about?
1: Miss Hunter, look at the headline in this newspaper.
0: You mean the story about the escaped maniac?
1: Yes. You've read it?
0: Just now, Mr. King.
1: The description of the insane man the British police are after tallies with that of Bill Darrow.
0: I was wondering if you'd think of that, so I just put through a transatlantic phone call to England. The operator told me the call would come through in about half an hour.
1: Oh?
0: Bill is not the maniac they're after in England, Mr. Keene. I'll stake my life on it. And when the phone call comes through from the British police, I think I can prove it to you.
1: You're absolutely sure he's innocent, Miss Hunter?
0: Oh, yes. I've known him for several years, and I knew his late mother as well. Why, Bill couldn't possibly be the insane murderer they're after.
1: Miss Hunter, would you know if he had any knowledge of snakes?
0: Snakes? Of course not. Why, he doesn't know any more about the horrid creature than I do. I've been Bill's closest friend ever since his mother's death, Mr. Keene. I know what I'm talking about.
1: Were you in England with Bill Darrow during the past few months?
0: No. I've never been in England in my life. My home is in California. When I found out about Bill's engagement to Doris Walker, I came here to New York to attend the wedding.
1: Well, when the overseas phone call comes through, Miss Hunter, let me know the results. I'll be upstairs in Bill Darrow's suite.
0: I'll come right up just as soon as I hear from them, Mr. Keene. And please, please, you don't know Bill the way I do. How can I convince you that he couldn't possibly have murdered his fiancée, Doris Walker?
1: Perhaps you already have convinced me, Miss Hunter. Mike, I want you to take Frank Percy to police headquarters. And then join me here in Bill Darrow's hotel suite.
2: Well, did you find out anything about Darrow from Edna Hunter, boss?
1: She's putting through a long-distance call to the British police. Meanwhile, I'm going to put through an overseas call myself to the Liverpool Zoological Society. And if they give me the information I'm looking for, we'll have this murder case broken within the next few hours.
3: Mr. Keene.
1: I see you've left your bed and dressed yourself, Bill. Are you feeling better?
3: Yes, Mr. Keene, I feel a little better.
1: My partner, Mike Clancy, took Frank Percy to police headquarters a little while ago.
3: And the case is solved. He murdered Doris.
1: We're not sure, Bill. It's quite possible Frank Percy didn't murder Doris Walker.
3: What do you mean? I thought...
1: Perhaps you don't realize there may be evidence that you committed the murder.
3: Oh, no.
1: Do you want to help me put the killer behind bars?
3: Of course, Mr. Keene.
1: Then do exactly as I say. In a very few moments, Edna Hunter will be up here. And this is what I want you to tell her.

0: Come in.
1: Bill? Bill, is Mr. Keene here?
0: He just left, Andrew.
1: You're in the clear. I just talked by transatlantic phone to the British police. They made a mistake. The homicidal maniac they were searching for never took passage on the steamship Warwick. He was captured about an hour ago in Southampton.
0: Maniac? What maniac?
1: Oh, it doesn't matter. I guess Mr. Keene hasn't told you. At any rate, you're in the clear, Bill. They can't suspect you of Doris's murder.
0: Aunt Edna, I have some news for you.
1: Bill, don't call me Aunt Edna. It makes me feel rather old. After all, I'm only 40 and, well, not too much older than you are. Besides, I'm not your aunt. But what is this news you have?
0: I'm going to marry Doris's sister, Alice Walker.
1: Your what?
0: If you want to know the truth, I was never really in love with Doris. Actually, I was mad about Alice, but I'd already told Doris I'd marry her, and I didn't have the nerve to back down.
1: How can you be such a fool?
0: What?
1: Alice is just as much of a nitwit as her sister Doris was. What's wrong with you, Bill? Are you stupid enough to fall for every woman in the world? But the one who really adores you.
0: I don't understand.
1: Bill, I'm still an attractive woman. There are only 10 years between us, 10 small years. And I know how to make you happy.
0: But this is ridiculous, Aunt Edna.
1: If you call me Aunt Edna again, I'll kill you.
0: You what?
1: I'll never let you go, do you hear? You belong to me. I've gotten rid of one rival, and I can...
0: What did you say?
2: Well, Edna Hunter.
1: Mr. Keene.
2: You just admitted, as I expected you would, that you murdered Doris Walker.
1: You are hiding in that closet. Don't come near me, either of you.
0: She's got a gun, Mr. Keene.
2: It won't help you, Edna Hunter. It's too late. You gave yourself away on 2 counts. Even before I planned with Bill how to trick you into confessing. Do you remember those letters I found outside your door a while ago?
1: Yes, I remember, Keene.
2: I noticed that the return address on one of them was the Liverpool Zoological Society. When I phoned them overseas, they said you had often acted as an agent for them for reptiles. Your business was supplying snakes for zoological gardens. But you denied that you'd ever been to England. You wouldn't have lied like that if you hadn't wanted to cover for yourself.
1: And what else did you discover, Keene?
2: You were so anxious to protect Bill Darrow. I suspected that you might be madly in love with him. So much in love that you'd murder your rival, Doris Walker. And you did.
0: Mr. Keene, I never even knew that Edna was on that boat.
2: Bill, that was because she was quartered near the hold with some of her snakes. Edna Hunter had boarded the boat in India with a shipment of snakes for New York. Later, by coincidence, you boarded that same boat with your fiancée, Doris. And Edna kept well out of sight.
1: I would have killed Doris sooner if I'd had the chance. I would have pushed her overboard.
2: But your snakes gave you a better opportunity. You took a king cobra, numbed it with ice, then exposed Doris Walker to its deadly bite, thinking her death would look like an accident.
0: Mr. Keene, I never even knew that Edna's profession was dealing with snakes.
1: You never knew anything about me, Bill Darrow, because you never took the trouble to find out. I fell madly in love with you the first time I saw you. And I took a position with your mother just to be near you.
2: And, Edna, you never got over your love for him. It warped and twisted your mind so that when you saw him again, engaged to another younger girl, you went to pieces completely.
1: No, Keene, I didn't go to pieces. And I'm still in command of the situation now.
0: She's moving for the door, Mr. Keene.
1: And before I go, I'm going to square accounts with both of you.
0: Put that gun down.
1: Let go of me.
2: Hold her, Mike.
1: Let go.
3: She may be pretty good with snakes, boss, but so am I. Especially the two-legged kind.
2: Call the police, Bill. And tell them to get up here immediately.
0: All right, Mr. Keene.
2: As for you, Edna Hunter, your crime is one of the most horrible I've ever encountered. 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

Mr. Keene, Tracer of Lost Persons, is based on the novel Mr. Keene. The radio sequel is originated and produced by Frank and Dan Hummert. Dialogue by Lawrence Klee. Directed by Richard Leonard. Bennett Kilpack plays Mr. Keene. It is on the air every Thursday at this time. Don't miss Mr. Keene next Thursday when the kindly old Tracer turns to the case of murder and the missing car.

0: 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Mr. Keene, Tracer of Lost Persons, will be on the air next Thursday at this same time. 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
1: From Hollywood, it's time now for...
2: Johnny Dollar.
3: Fred Larkin, Johnny. New Jersey fire and casualty. Hope I didn't get you out of bed.
2: Well, you sure did, Freddy, but how are things in Trenton?
3: In Trenton, fine. In the little town of Vineland, I'm not so sure.
2: Vineland? About halfway between Philadelphia and Atlantic City?
3: That's the place.
2: What goes down there?
3: Fire.
2: Arson?
3: That's what I hope you can find out.
2: Well, any reason for suspicion?
3: Yes. The man who holds the policy on $83,000 worth of bedding.
2: Bedding?
3: Mattresses, box springs, went up in smoke 2 days ago.
2: Okay, Fred, I'll grab the first train.
1: Bob Bailey in the exciting adventures of the man with the action-packed expense account. America's fabulous freelance insurance investigator.
2: Yours truly, Johnny Dollar.
1: And now, Act One of Yours Truly, Johnny Dollar.

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1: That's right, $83,000, total loss.
0: Well, who's filed the claim, Fred?
1: Name is Ben Murray, sole owner and manager of Ben Murr Furniture Sales in Philadelphia. Sort of a small chain scattered around all over the city.
0: I thought you said the loss was in Vineland.
1: It was. That's where he had a big warehouse.
0: Well, if his stores are in Philly,
1: he claims it's cheaper than maintaining a big warehouse in the city. Also, apparently, it's close to a couple of sources of supply. He's been a good account, Johnny. We've made a lot of money on his policies.
0: Well, it sounds like you've issued him quite a few.
1: Well, we have. You see, in addition to the usual coverage on his stores, we've issued him a lot of short-termers on warehouse contents from time to time.
0: I don't quite see what you mean.
1: His whole business is based on special sales. Pre-inventory, going out of business, distressed merchandise, fire and water damage sales, summer, winter, spring, and fall sales. Anything you can think of.
0: No kidding.
1: Periodically, he loads up his Vineland warehouse with stuff he's accumulated for the next big sale. And we insure it. This time, it was $83,000 worth of box springs and mattresses.
0: Wow, that's a lot of bedding for just one sale.
1: Don't worry. He'd have got rid of it. His salesmen are the sharpest bunch you ever saw. Too sharp, if you ask me. Almost like a bunch of con men. You know what switching means in the retail trade?
0: Isn't that when they advertise a well-known item at a very low price?
1: That's it.
0: Then when you try to buy it, they just happen to have sold the last one.
1: That's it. But by that time, they've got you in the store where they can use the high-pressure pitch to sell you some inferior item at an even higher price. And on a no-return basis.
0: Yeah, by the time the customer gets wise, it's too late.
1: Exactly. I suspect they're not above using the label switch, too. You know, have some local manufacturer make up a cheap item, then put a nationally recognized label on it, or a pretty good copy.
0: My, my, what nice clients you have, Freddy.
1: Now, what can we do, Johnny? As long as we don't catch them red-handed in something that directly affects us.
0: Well, you don't need to write any more policies.
1: The company says different. At least until such a time as they try to pull something on us, or we find proof of such doings.
0: I see. Well, where'll I find this Ben Murray?
1: Either at his main office in Philadelphia or down in Vineland, looking over what's left in the shell of that warehouse.
0: On what exactly does Murray base the amount of his claim?
1: Face value of the policy, which in turn was based on the cost of the goods to him.
0: Huh? You mean you used the figures he gave you?
1: Hardly. We got the figures from the actual bills sent him by the manufacturer.
0: Well, I wondered.
1: I don't blame you. No, Johnny, that $83,000 is exactly what the mattresses and box springs cost him. It was a special order from one manufacturer, made up especially for one big sale.
0: Can your secretary check on Murray's whereabouts for me?
1: Sure.
0: All right, then let me use your phone. I may be able to save us all a lot of time, labor, and soap. I call my old friend Adam Bowles, who lived within a few miles of Vineland, who, before he retired, was one of the top arson men in the country. Investigator, I mean. He wasn't home, but I left word for him to drive to Vineland and meet me in the lobby of the East Landis Hotel whenever I got.

0: place was a madhouse.
1: Okay, Dollar, go ahead in. It's that first office on the right.
0: Thanks.
1: And listen. Oh, wait a minute. Sales department. Call me back. I'm busy. Listen, Dollar, if you can get a word in edgewise with Ben, ask him where's the contract for that West Philadelphia deal, will you?
0: Oh, sure.
1: Sales department.
2: Yeah? Well, turn the hose on some of that stuff and call it a flood sale. Look like that.
3: Makes the picture in that advertisement look good, see? Put a lot of stuff around. Pictures on the wall, rug on the floor, stuff like that. 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Dollar, sit down.
0: Thanks.
3: Yeah, make it look like they'll be getting everything they see in the ad. Yeah. Now, did you get them sofas in from Sterling? Okay. Put a price ticket of $95 on them, and then mark it down to $49.95, and we'll clean out the whole...
0: Mr. Murray.
3: Huh? He what? Sterling charges $25 for those lousy sofas. Listen, we're giving them $22.50 for them, except for the demonstrator we show on the floor, the good one. Who does he think he is telling me the price he's going to charge me? Oh, the lousy bunch of chiselers trying to hike the price on me. Holy, what a business.
0: From the looks of that outer office, you've got plenty of it.
3: Yeah, volume, Dollar. That's what does it. I work on a narrow margin, see?
0: Oh.
3: Yeah, sometimes I even lose money, just to keep the volume up. I got 9 stores, see? They're all over Philadelphia.
1: Hey, Ben.
3: Yeah, what's the matter now?
1: Hines Street wants to know the sale prices on those 3 grades of Night Cloud mattresses. What'll I tell him?
3: What are the cost prices?
1: All the same. $13 a piece.
3: Cost us $13, huh? Well, price them at, $39.95,
1: $49.95,
0: and $69.95. Okay, Ben.
3: Hey, Larry. Narrow profit margin, huh? And now, look, Dollar. Your card says you're an insurance investigator.
0: That's right.
3: Well, if it's about that fire I had down in Vineland a couple of days
0: ago... That's exactly what it's about.
3: Well, let me tell you something. Yeah, what is it? Oh, yeah, well, listen. Hey, pick that other phone off the hook, Dollar. That noise is killing me, will you?
0: Why not? I might learn something.
3: Well, you tell him I don't care if he's the Department of Internal Revenue in person.
0: Hello.
3: We pay for protection against guys like him.
4: I got a dame here in the store found out that bet we sent her wasn't the same one she saw on the floor.
0: Well, now, wait just a minute.
4: She threatens to go see the Better Business Bureau.
0: Well, look, this isn't Ben.
4: Huh?
3: That's what I mean.
0: Just hold on a minute, will you? Hold on.
3: And you tell that bookkeeper we got there he either keeps the books the way I tell him or either he... Well, look, I'll call you back, see? Did you hold that call for me, Dollar?
0: Yeah, here.
3: Yeah. Hello? Yeah? Yeah? Well, don't take any chances. Give her anything she wants. Give her the one she saw on the floor. Go out and buy her one, a good one. Just make her happy. Keep her from... well, you know what I mean. Yeah. Troubles, troubles, troubles. Well, now, look, Dollar. You think there was anything wrong with that fire, you prove it. I'll give you this whole business. What do you think I am, a crook?
0: I haven't said that yet.
3: Then what's the idea investigating?
0: Not you, but that fire. We always investigate when a claim this large is involved.
3: Oh, yeah?
0: Do it automatically.
3: Look, I'm trying to run an honest business here, just barely scraping by. That phone call just now. A customer ain't 100% satisfied, we make her satisfied.
0: Oh, sure. To keep her from blabbing about the way you rooked her.
3: Oh, look, look, get out of here, would you? Can't you see I'm busy? I try to run a decent business here, and punks like you come in and... Oh, if I'm... Yeah, hold on. Look, you got some legit reason to investigate, Dollar. You come around then.
0: Maybe I will.
3: Now go on. Get out, will you?
0: Gladly.
3: Listen, Charlie. You tell him he tries to outsmart me, I'll sue him for every cent he's got.
0: Expense account item 4. $50 deposit on a drive-your-own car. I crossed the Delaware River Bridge and finally picked up Route 47 for the 35-mile drive down to Vineland. Flat country, this, with plenty of beautiful trees and rich farmland, an occasional cranberry bog. The soft smell of ripening peaches greeted me from the vast orchards I passed. It was all very pleasant. Certainly a complete contrast to the noisy, unhealthy joint I just left. And I could see only too plainly why Fred Larkin suspected arson in the warehouse fire. Sure. If a character like Ben Murray didn't resort to arson, he'd feel he was missing a good bet. Proof of arson, however, is a different matter, and not always easy to come by. That's where I wanted the help of Ed Bowles. But Ed hadn't got to the hotel when I arrived in Vineland, so I drove over to the police headquarters at 610 Wood Street, a block north of Landis Avenue, the main drag. There I found Sergeant Louis Tommaso, who'd been working on the case.
5: Be glad to take you over there, Dollar.

0: the other side of Chestnut Avenue. That's over south of town.
1: All right, Sergeant, I'd like to see that warehouse, or what's left of it.
0: Oh, there's plenty left of the warehouse. All metal construction. Come on.
1: That in itself might make it hard to spot arson.
0: Dollar, we went over the... Lieutenant, Mr. Dollar and I are going out to the Benmer warehouse. We went over that place with a fine-tooth comb, both during and after the fire.
1: Came up with nothing, huh?
0: Nothing that would give any cause for suspicion.
1: Sergeant, do you know a man by the name of Adam Bowles?
0: I certainly do. He's been giving me a lot of help with this. You know, just to sort of keep his hand in.
1: And he's found nothing?
0: Not a thing. But of course, he's the kind that never gives up.
1: Yeah. Well, let's get on over and take a look at that place. It was obvious that the whole contents of that warehouse was damaged beyond repair. And apparently the big steel building had been packed to the roof. I looked over some of the damaged mattresses very carefully, sometimes with the aid of my pocket knife, and I learned some rather interesting things. Things that showed the best possible reasons for wanting to burn up a lot of merchandise like this. Wow.
0: Well, have you seen enough, Mr. Dollar?
1: Yeah, I guess so. But I still want to talk to Adam Bowles. So let's go on back to
0: town. Wait a minute. Looks like Ad pulling up in that car there.
1: Huh? Well, so it is. Hey, Ed.
2: What? Johnny.
1: Yeah, well, hi, Ed.
2: Sergeant, don't tell me you sent for a half-wit like Dollar.
1: Just
2: here.
1: A minute now, Stinky.
2: Why, the greenest rookie on the force would get...
1: Ed, I'll brain you.
0: You two know each other.
2: Are you kidding? Johnny, how are you, baby?
1: Great, just great. You got my message, huh?
2: Yeah, but I hereby inform you that, as usual, you got here too late.
1: Oh, is that so?
2: When I found out you were coming, I decided I'd better get to work, if only to show you up. So I did, and I found out who started the fire.
1: Well, I've got a pretty good suspicion myself.
0: Who did it, Ad?
2: Poor old Jerry Cumber.
1: Who?
0: Jerry? The old town ne'er-do-well?
2: Yep, that poor, foolish old wino.
1: Wow. How'd it happen?
2: Oh, he was just wandering around that night, as he often does, with a bottle to keep him company. Found the back door of the warehouse open, thought he'd take a little nap, or rather sleep it off.
0: He certainly had his choice of nice soft beds.
2: Yeah, so he went to sleep with a lighted cigarette in his fingers. There you have it. And the funny thing, Sergeant.
0: Yeah?
2: Only charge you can really hold the old bum on is being drunk and disorderly. And, of course, trespass.
0: What?
2: Well, you look it up. You'll see I'm right. As for you, Johnny, you can just go on back to your company and tell them to pay the claim.
1: Oh, that's so?
2: Yes, sir. Case is closed. At least for you.
1: That's where you're wrong.
2: Huh?
1: After a couple of things I heard at the Benmer office, plus a couple of things I've seen here, Adam, I think this case is just starting for me.

0: Act Two of Yours Truly, Johnny Dollar, in a moment.
1: For a long time, people have been saying that the Earth is shrinking because transportation is getting faster and faster. And because this is true, people are getting closer, too. Today, our neighbors are not only the ones who live next door to us. They're all over the world. It is axiomatic that one should help his neighbor. But Americans have gone a step further. In addition to individuals helping individuals, now many American cities help many other cities through the Sister City program. Now, perhaps you've heard how it works. If not, here's an example or two. In the fall of 1959, a large area of Nagoya, Japan, was struck by a devastating typhoon. Her sister city, Los Angeles, California, sent tons of relief materials to Nagoya by way of an Air Force plane headed for the area. The Marines and the Navy rendered vital emergency aid during the disaster. When earthquakes shook Viña del Mar, Chile, during the summer of 1960, her sister city, Sausalito, California, sent hundreds of dollars worth of relief materials to help out. Another case in point, the school children of Clovis, New Mexico, sent a number of cultural exchange packages to students in their sister city of Adana, Turkey. There are hundreds of such examples because there are hundreds of sister cities. By using this means of diplomacy, friendship and understanding have increased throughout the world and paved the way for permanent freedom, the right of all men everywhere.
0: And now, Act Two of Yours Truly, Johnny Dollar and the Smoky Sleeper Matter.
2: From the looks of things, the case was practically over. The fire at the warehouse full of box springs and innerspring mattresses had been accidental. And it looked, I underline that word looked, as though Ben Murray's claim for reparation to the tune of $83,000 was entirely justified. Ed Bowles, the finest expert on arson I knew, had produced the man who started the fire as proof. So, on the surface, there was nothing for the company to do but pay Ben Murray's claim. But I smelled a rat. A big one. Expense account item 5, 75 cents for a person-to-person call to Fred Larkin in Trenton.
3: Well, Johnny, if you're satisfied with Bowles' conclusion that it wasn't arson, well, that's that. We'll have to pay off the claim.
2: What if I could prove fraud?
3: Fraud? What do you mean?
2: Look, Fred, you told me you saw the bills, the manufacturer's bills, to Murray, giving valuation on the bedding that was stored in that warehouse.
3: Yes, I have photostats of those bills right here in my desk. But what...
2: Good for you. Dig them out, will you?
3: Oh? Why?
2: Go on. Dig them out, Fred, and read them to me.
3: But if there was no arson, I fail to see what you're driving
2: at. Look, will
3: at.
2: You do what I ask you? I'm trying to save your company some money.
3: All right. Here now. Now, what do you want to know?
2: Well, the labels on the remains of the mattresses I looked at the scene of the fire, those labels indicated there was a model called the Night Cloud Sleep Rest.
3: And that checks with these bills. Let's see. There were 3,500 mattresses called Night Cloud Sleep Rest.
2: Well, forget the quantities. What was the manufacturer's price to Ben Murray on that Night Cloud Sleep Rest?
3: Johnny, they cost Ben Murray exactly $25.50 apiece. And there's an equal number of box springs.
2: $25.50?
3: That's right.
2: But I overheard him say in Philadelphia that he only paid...
3: What, Johnny?
2: Nothing. What other models are on those bills?
3: Night Cloud Super Sleep.
2: And the price?
3: Just a second.
2: And look, while you're figuring, you might be interested in knowing that the labels on that sleep rest indicated a retail price of $69 each. Some profit, huh?
3: Here now. Johnny, the Night Cloud Supers cost Murray $26.20 apiece.
2: Wow, hey. All right, I got it. And he claimed to be working on a narrow profit margin.
3: Now, the Night Cloud Perfection Sleep cost him $27.14 each.
2: Good. Any more?
3: Those were the only ones he bought and stored in the warehouse.
2: All right. Now, give me the name and address of the manufacturer.
3: Easy. Golden Bedding Corporation, Woodvine, New Jersey.
2: Good. Now, one more thing. Can you think of the name of another big chain of furniture stores, you know, like Ben Murray's, only in New York or Chicago or some other big city?
3: Well, of course, there's Glauder Brothers in New York.
2: Glauder Brothers.
3: Only they're such a disreputable outfit that when they try to talk insurance with us...
2: Freddie, that's all the better. Thanks a lot.
3: Now, wait, Johnny. You still haven't told me...
2: Oh, I will, Freddie. Don't you worry. I will. Why I didn't get pinched for speeding somewhere along Highway 49, I'll never know, because I certainly didn't hold back the horsepower. Just short of the town of Tuckahoe, I turned off on 557 and then a few miles later pulled into Woodvine. Although it's a small community surrounded by farms, it boasts a big hat factory, a couple of clothing factories, a vast sprawling state institution, and on the far edge of town, the Golden Bedding Corporation's huge plant. I figured the best thing to do was put on a bold front and pull my way into the president's office. But any such tactics proved entirely unnecessary.
4: Barney Glauder, huh?
2: Yes, Mr. Golden, but just Barney's good enough.
4: Well, I should say it is, because you must be Barney Jr. I've known your papa for years. Sit down, my boy. Would you like a cigar?
2: Why, no, thanks.
4: You don't look like your old man. You know that? Not a bit. Of course, I haven't seen him since 42. Barney Glauder.
2: Yeah.
4: Well, what are you doing in this part of the country, huh, Barney?
2: Oh, business. Pleasure trip.
4: Business, huh? What's the matter? We haven't had any orders from you people lately, huh?
2: Well, up to now, I haven't really had anything to do with the business.
4: Living off the old man's millions, huh? Smart boy. Did you go to college?
2: Yeah, full 4 years.
4: Yeah, that's the way. Smart boy. Now you are in the business. Buying, maybe?
2: Well, if you mean from you, that depends.
4: If you're as sharp as your papa... How old is he now, huh?
2: Pop?
4: Yeah.
2: Oh, let me see.
4: Yeah, how's your mama?
2: Mama? She... look, Mr. Golden, if you don't mind, we'll talk business first.
4: Chip off the old block. Sure, business always first. After, maybe you come out to the house and have dinner, huh? Talk over old times, your family.
2: Sure, maybe.
4: All right, you go right ahead. Tell me what you want to order. 1,000 mattresses and box springs, huh? 10,000? Anything you want, my boy, and at a good price.
2: Well, like I said, that depends.
4: Uh-huh. What kind of a deal? Is that what you mean?
2: Yeah.
4: All right, I'll tell you. Your papa's a very smart man, you know that? He's a good businessman. I know what he's thinking, so I know what you're thinking. All right. If you want to give me a nice big order for a lot of merchandise, I'll name you a price that you... Listen, Barney, I've got such a good customer in Philadelphia these days. Not mentioning any names, but you'll pardon me, I don't even miss your papa's business. Understand me? But to get your business back again, I'll make you the same type deal I give this man. For a firm order, that is, you understand? No cancellations.
2: You'll pre-ticket the merchandise. That mm-hmm. is, put the list price on the labels for me, for us.
4: Any price you say, regardless of the cost to you. Look over here, my boy. The pictures of our merchandise here on the wall.
2: Uh-huh.
4: Mm-hmm.
2: Night Cloud Perfections.
4: Well, we'll put on any name you like. Want it to sound like some national brand, we'll think up a name for you.
2: Not a bad deal, so far.
4: And we make up as many models as you want. You know, we change just the ticking. They look different. All 196 springs, I personally guarantee it.
2: Only 196?
4: That's all you need, sure. Nobody can tell the difference. Except, of course, the demonstrators you keep on the floor to show the customer. The demonstrators, you have 392 springs. Those you can jump on and bend them anything you like.
2: Yeah, and the customer thinks that's the kind he's getting.
4: What else? I tell you, Barney boy, just as smart as your old man.
2: Yeah. Now, what about the price?
4: Ah, the price. Now, Barney, this you can't resist. You understand, out here in the country, low overhead, no labor problems, nobody snooping.
2: Yeah, yeah, I know. How much?
4: Well, for you, my boy, how many?
2: Well, say 10,000 units.
4: 10,000 units. All right, I'll give you a special price.
2: How much?
4: Well, now, this depends on the ticking material. Hmm? You look here. See? First-class material looks like twice the money.
2: Go on.
4: Plain blue and white ticking, that costs you. And remember, Barney, this is very special because of your papa and getting back his business. So, at 10,000 units in this ticking, $14.93, and you never saw such a buy. That okay?
2: Strikes me as a little high.
4: A little high? I'm not making a thing on it. Look at here. This, the fancy ticking, this is real class. $15.06 a unit. Now, you can't beat that.
2: Now, wait a minute. Wait a minute.
4: Of course, Barney, my boy, if you want to order a few
2: No. I think maybe I can do better up in New England.
4: In New England? Who? Tell me who.
2: Well.
4: All right. All right. Now, look. I told you, I've got a big customer in Philadelphia. Well, all right. Never mind. We'll do it the same way for you we do for him, all right? On the books.
2: How do you mean?
4: Well, I mean $14.93, huh? Only what would you think if the bill I send you says $29.96, hmm?
2: Double?
4: Mm-hmm.
2: You'd make it look like I paid twice as much?
4: So?
2: Yeah. Yeah. For tax purposes, I'd only be showing about half the profit I was actually making.
4: Smart boy, Barney.
2: Or, suppose I insured the stuff for the amount your bill showed, and something happened to it.
4: Well, that's right, sure. However you want, excuse me. Hello.
5: Oh, hello, Ben. I was just thinking of you. I hear you had a lucky fire up there.
6: What?
5: Oh, no, not now. Listen, Ben, I've got a customer. I've got an important customer here, the son of a very dear old...
6: What?
5: Yes, he is. Yes. A blue shirt and a bow tie. Oh, no. Oh, no. Ben, I'll call you back. Mr. Dollar?
2: That's right.
5: Johnny Dollar.
2: In person, Mr.
5: From
2: Goldman.
5: The insurance... Oh, no. Oh, no, no.
2: Too bad Ben Murray's call interrupted our conversation.
5: Oh, what have I said?
2: That was a very interesting lot of facts you gave me, and I strongly suspect it'll not only put Murray out of business, but you, too, and a lot of people you've been dealing with.
5: Dollar.
2: Brother, I hate to think of what the Better Business Bureau will do when they get hold of these facts.
5: Business Bureau.
2: To say nothing of the Federal Trade Commission.
5: Mr. Dollar, listen to
2: me. But I have a notion it'll help to clear up one of the dirtiest chip rackets in years.
5: There's no need to.
2: Even the long-suffering public understands this sort of shady operation when it's brought to their attention.
5: No, not at all.
2: As for the decent, legitimate national firms you've been practically stealing from.
5: Dollar, will you please listen a minute?
2: Yeah, go ahead.
5: Business has been good. I've made a lot of money.
2: Oh, now, wait a minute.
5: Maybe you could use a little bit. You know, we'll call it the commission, huh? Say $10,000. In cash, it wouldn't show.
2: Golden, I wouldn't even spit on that kind of money.
5: Oh, I could maybe persuade you.
2: You couldn't persuade me to have any part of it. Brother, you've had it coming for a long, long time. And believe me, I'm going to see that you get it. Understand?
5: Yes, Dollar, you make it... I understand. I understand you, too. You dirty crook. You faker. You liar. You cheating, dirty, conniving, chiseling liar. You ruined me, you hear? You ruined me.
2: Yes, Fred. I'm afraid that your nice client, Ben Murray, based his insurance claim on a lot of values that didn't exist. On the hiked-up prices. Hiked up to cheat you and the income tax boys. And if that is not right fraud, I'll eat my shirt. So you can just forget about paying that claim or any part of it. And I hope that you and the company will take whatever legal steps are necessary to put these guys out of business. Expense account total, including incidentals and the trip back to Hartford, $130.49. And cheap at half the price. Yours truly, Johnny Dollar.

0: Our star will return in just a moment. Our flag now numbers 50 stars, and behind each star there stands yet another flag representing one of the 50 states. Kansas state flag is dark blue, and in the center is the state seal, surmounted by a large sunflower, the official state flower. The seal reflects the history of Kansas, the train of ox wagons going west, for most of the great roads passed through Kansas. An Indian is depicted chasing a herd of buffalo, recalling the words of the official state song, "Oh, give me a home where the buffalo roam." For this truly was the home of the buffalo and Indian. The east is represented by a rising sun, and the promise of future prosperity is indicated by the steamboat on the river and the farmer plowing the field. Above a mountain range are 34 stars, for Kansas was the 34th state admitted to the Union. Over all is the state motto, Ad Astra Per Aspera, to the stars through difficulties. Kansas state flag, the flag of the 34th state to enter the Union, was adopted on March 23, 1927. Now, here's our star to tell you about next week's story.
1: Next week, the case of a girl who was willing to kill for money she didn't need. Join us, won't you? Yours truly, Johnny Dollar.

Yours truly, Johnny Dollar, starring Bob Bailey, originates in Hollywood. It is produced and directed by Jack Johnstone, who also wrote tonight's story. Heard in our cast were Russell Thorson, Jack Edwards, Will Wright, Paul DeBoeuf, Lawrence Dopkins, and Vic Perrin. 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This is Bud Sewell speaking.

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0: 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The Shadow, Lamont Cranston, a man of wealth, a student of science, and a master of other people's minds, devotes his life to righting wrongs, protecting the innocent, and punishing the guilty. Cranston is known to evildoers as the Shadow. Never seen, only heard, his true identity is known only to his constant friend and aide, Margot Lane. Today's story, The Black Abbot.
1: How does this carbon look, Mike?
2: Okay. Say, what time is it?
1: That's a little after midnight.
2: No, I don't like this much, working in the church in the nighttime. Just don't seem right.
1: Well, it's got to be done. The whole inside of this place has to be restored by the end of next month.
2: Yeah, but I hate working nights to do it. I get a creepy feeling. It's so quiet here.
1: What are you expecting? Ghosts?
2: Nah, it's just... Hey, Joe, what's that?
1: What?
2: Somebody coming down the aisle of the church.
1: Oh, stop it, will you? It's probably one of...
2: Look at him. He's all dressed in black, like a monk.
1: That's one of the ministers,
2: Look at him. He's coming right at us. That ain't no minister.
1: Yeah, I guess it ain't.
2: Look at that face. Hey, let's get away from here. Come on, come on.
3: Gentlemen, silence, please. Thank you. We have called this special meeting of the Church Finance Committee at the specific request of Mr. Paul Randall, the architect in charge of the reconstruction of our church. A problem has arisen which has considerably delayed his efforts. I'll let him tell you about it himself. Mr. Randall, if you please.
4: Thank you, Mr. Miller. Gentlemen, for the past week, the workmen who are restoring the ancient stone carvings in the interior of the church have positively refused to do any work. Any amount of coaxing has failed to change their minds.
5: What is their reason for this attitude?
4: Just this. They say that the church is haunted.
5: Haunted?
4: Well, now, I'm merely repeating the facts that have been told to me. My workmen swear they have seen the black-robed figure of a monk stalking through the aisles of the church.
5: Oh, this is ridiculous, Mr. Randolph.
6: Have you yourself ever seen this vision?
4: No, I haven't.
5: Good heavens, do you men realize the great harm that this can do the church? Fortunately, gentlemen, we may still have time to dispel it.
6: How?
5: By several of us spending the night in the church and disproving once and for all this nonsense about a ghost. I will gladly be one of the volunteers in this experiment. Will anyone join me?
6: I will, Phillips.
4: I will, of course, I will.
5: Well, I think there need only be two of us. I'll select Mr. Williams to accompany me.
4: When will you visit the church, Mr. Phillips?
5: Tonight, Randolph. We'll visit the church tonight.

0: minutes.
1: Huh? What? Oh, sorry, William. I must have dozed off.
0: It just struck three.
1: Still no sign of our black-robed friend, eh?
0: No.
1: I thought not. Now you see how these stories can start.
0: Oh, what's that?
1: Don't be so jumpy, Williams. It's nothing but the wind.
0: Are you sure?
1: Of course I'm sure.
0: Look, Phillips, don't you think we've been here in the church long enough to prove that the whole story is untrue?
1: We're staying here until morning. Now, brace up, Williams. There's nothing to fear.
0: Listen. That isn't the wind.
1: No. Someone's playing the organ.
0: I don't like this.
1: Now, don't be a fool, Williams. Come quickly. We'll find out who it is.
0: No.
1: Come on.
0: Look. No one is seated at the keyboard.
1: I don't understand it.
0: And yet it continues to play.
1: Yes.
0: Let's get out of here, please, Philip. Please.
1: No, we're going to stay. We've got to learn what this is all about.
0: It's stuck. Come on. Can't we go and get the others and then come back?
1: No, we must investigate this now.
0: Look! Coming down the aisle of the church.
1: Black robed figure. The black abbot.
0: He's coming toward us. I can't stand this, Williams. I can't stand it.
1: Come back here, Williams. Come back here.
0: No, I'm going. Williams!
2: You have been left alone, John Phillips.
3: You can't fight me. Who are you?
2: I am the true abbot of this church.
3: Keep away from me.
2: You have desecrated my church, John Phillips. And by so doing, you must pay for your sin.
3: No, keep away, I say.

0: arrested?
1: I must see the rector at once.
2: Why, Mr. Williams.
1: Get Mr. Miller, please.
3: What's the trouble down there?
1: It's me, Williams, Mr. Miller. Will you come down quickly, please?
3: What's happened, Williams?
1: The abbot. The black abbot. We just saw him in the church. I came as fast as I could.
3: No, no, calm yourself. Where is Mr. Phillips?
1: He's still in the church. We must go to him at once. He's alone with the abbot. A bell at the church.
3: That's strange. Phillips must be ringing for help. We'll go to him at once. Hold the candles higher, Mr. Williams. Can't see the stairs.
1: Why should Phillips come up here to the belfry, Mr. Williams? Why didn't he just leave the church?
3: We'll find that out in a moment. Careful with that candle.
1: Yes, yes, sir. Supposing it isn't Phillips. Supposing it's the abbot that's ringing the bell.
3: Nonsense. Here we are. Open the door.
1: Should we? I mean, can't we?
3: Oh, stand aside, Williams. There.
1: Look! It's Phillips!
3: Mr. Phillips! Mr. Phillips!
1: He's swinging the bell rope! Phillips!
3: I am afraid he can't answer us.
1: Why not?
3: Because the bell rope is swinging him by the neck. He's dead.
4: Miller, that since the death of Phillips, three other members of your church committee have mysteriously disappeared?
3: That's right, Mr. Cranston. And I believe that somewhere at the bottom of all this is this ghost called the Black Abbot. Knowing of your reputation, I've come to you.
5: How long is it since the body of Phillips was found?
3: About a month, Miss Lane.
4: These three disappearances, was there any clue as to where the men were last seen?
3: Yes. In each case, they were somewhere in the vicinity of the church.
4: I see. And how long have they been missing?
3: Different periods, Mr. Cranston. The last one was less than a week ago.
5: Lamont, do you suppose that they've met the same fate as Phillips? Do you suppose they met the Black Abbot?
4: I don't know, Margot.
3: So far, we've been able to keep the true facts of this mystery from the newspapers. But we can't do it much longer.
4: I realize that.
3: Mr. Cranston, the work on the church is at a standstill, and this will never be completed unless these disappearances and Philip's death are explained. You must help us, please.
4: Well, I don't know how much I can find out for you, Mr. Miller. I should be glad to do what I can.
3: Thank you. Thank you very much. Now, if you want any further information or assistance, you can call on me at the rectory.
4: Very well, I shall do that.
3: Good day. Good day, Mr.
5: Goodbye, Mr. Miller.
4: Goodbye.
5: What do you make of all this, Lamont?
4: I don't know yet, Margot. But there's only one way to find out.
5: How?
4: By spending a night in the church. There is a so-called Black Abbot. I believe there's a way to deal with him.
5: But how?
4: I can't tell you just now. You see, that will be a job for me as the Shadow.

0: Lamont, I don't think that the ghost will appear here in the church tonight.
1: The evening isn't over yet, Margot. Not frightened, are you?
0: No. No, Lamont. How do you account for so many people seeing what they believe to be a ghost?
1: Well, imagination sometimes plays tricks on us. But in this case, I'm inclined to think that it's more than just that.
0: What do you mean?
1: I learned this afternoon that the stone figures that are being used for the reconstruction work here in the church were brought from the remains of an ancient abbey in Europe.
0: Oh, I didn't know that.
1: And there was a great legend attached to that ancient abbey. It concerned an abbot who, centuries ago, disgraced his church and was forever after doomed to haunt the place.
0: I see.
1: Now, if someone were to ever heard of the ancient curse, spread it among the workmen, and then actually allowed the apparition to be seen, the effect would be devastating.
0: But why would anyone want to have the work on the church stopped?
1: Your guess is as good as mine, Margot.
0: Well, whatever it is, I wonder why it hasn't bothered us tonight.
1: Suppose we find that out, Margot, right now.
2: Black Abbot! Black Abbot! If you are within sound of my voice, I defy you to show yourself.
0: No one answered.
1: I don't understand it. I felt certain that we would be visited if I were
0: to... Lamont!
1: That did it, Margot. He's coming.
0: Where?
1: We can't see him yet. Sounds as if he were descending the belfry stairs.
0: What shall we do?
1: Just follow my instructions. You remain seated where you are. I shall be right beside you, but as the shadow.
0: Very well. Look. There he is. He sees me. He's coming toward us through the church.
3: Who called for me? Speak up, girl! Where is the man who shouted my name? I warn you, your silence will bring destruction upon you. Where is he?
0: Don't come any closer.
3: Where is he, I say?
0: Get away! Get away!
2: Stay where you are, Black Abbot.
3: What? Who speaks?
2: I am he who defied you to show yourself.
3: Where are you? I can't see you.
2: I am right here, beside you. The shadows.
3: Where?
2: Strange that a ghost should react in such a human fashion.
3: What kind of trickery is this?
2: Black Abbot, you're no supernatural being. You are a creature of blood and flesh, masquerading behind the ancient legend of the church.
3: No!
2: I accuse you of the murder of John Phillips and the disappearance of his companion.
3: It's a lie!
2: Unmask yourself, Abbot. Reveal your true identity.
0: Look out, he's running away.
2: Come back here.
0: He went over there by the side of the church. Quick, disappeared.
3: The both of you.
0: Lamont, you must have gone through a secret path.
3: You have defiled and desecrated the abbey. And by my word, you shall both die for it.

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0: Lamont, did you tell the rector about what happened last night in the church?
1: No, Margot. I thought it best not to mention it to anyone for the present. One thing is certain after last evening's encounter, however.
0: What's that?
1: Our elusive Black Abbot proved himself to be a very human ghost.
0: Yes.
1: But who he is, what his motive might be, still remains to be discovered.
0: And how he got away.
1: Yes. That's the first thing to find out. Well, here we are. Mm. We'll leave the car right here.
0: Oh.
1: Come along, Margot.
0: Church looks altogether different in the daytime, doesn't it?
1: Yes, quite. Oh, I believe this door is open. Yes, there it is. Shall we go in?
0: Yes. What shall we examine first, Lamont? The belfry?
1: No. I'd rather have a look at the wall. I have an idea that there's some secret doorway in the paneling through which the abbot made his getaway.
0: That would be here, wouldn't it?
1: Yes. I'll look down by the altar, Margot. If you find anything suspicious, call me.
0: Yes, I will, Lamont. This panel is solid. A false projection.
2: Good afternoon.
0: Oh!
2: Oh, so sorry. Did I frighten you?
0: Well, it's quite all right. I just didn't hear you coming.
2: Please accept my apology. I'm Paul Landau, the architect in charge here.
0: Oh, how do you do? I'm Margot Lane.
2: Oh, Miss Lane.
0: Oh, Lamont, will you come here?
3: Yes, coming.
0: Mr. Cranston, this is Mr. Randolph, the architect of the church.
1: It's a pleasure to meet you, Mr. Randolph.
2: Thank you. May I be of any assistance to you?
1: Well, I don't suppose so. You see, we've just been testing our curiosity.
2: Oh, how's that?
1: Well, we'd heard something of the so-called ghost that's supposed to be here, and we believe that ghosts always use secret passageways and such, and we were just looking for one.
2: Oh, I see.
1: Of course, this has all been done with the rector's permission.
2: Naturally.
1: Oh, Mr. Randolph, as architect, you no doubt have the original plans of this church, haven't you?
2: Of course.
1: Do you suppose they might indicate any secret passages?
2: I've never noticed, but I'd be glad to have you look at them.
1: Well, splendid.
2: Well, you may see them tonight if you wish. I'll bring them to you.
1: Thank you.
2: Suppose we meet tonight, here, in the church.

0: Lamont, do you think Mr. Randolph will keep his word?
1: Oh, yes, Margot. He'll be here.
0: I shouldn't like to spend many more nights here, Lamont, even though I know that the abbot is not a ghost. It's so frightening being alone in this great church.
1: Well, if all goes as I expect...
0: Lamont. Listen. Hear those footsteps?
1: Yes.
0: Can it be the abbot again?
1: We'll soon find out.
0: Oh, it's Mr. Randolph.
2: Hello there. Sorry to be late.
1: That's all right, Randolph.
0: You gave us quite a scare.
2: That seems to be a habit with me, doesn't it?
1: Did you bring the plans?
2: Yes, two copies. Here's one for you.
1: Oh, thanks. Well, let's get to work. We can each start at one end of the wall, Randolph.
2: Very well.
1: Oh, Margot, you come with me.
0: Yes.
2: Well, Mr. Cranston, I wonder if Miss Lane would mind accompanying me instead.
1: Well...
2: You see, my eyesight is rather poor, and in this darkness I...
0: Well, all right, I'll go with you, Mr. Randolph.
2: Good. Here are the plans. And here is my flashlight, Miss Lane.
0: Thank you.
3: Call out to me if you find anything.
2: Oh, yes, surely, Mr. Cranston. We can start right here, Miss Lane.
0: All right.
2: Do the plans indicate anything for this section?
0: Well, there does seem to be one thing here that might mean something. It would be at about this point on the wall.
2: Where?
0: This little cornerstone. Look, Mr. Randolph, it moves.
2: Why, so it does.
0: I'll turn it down all the way. The panel is opening. We must call them on.
1: Shut up!
0: Let me go!
1: Shut up, I say.
0: Oh.
1: You found the secret, now you must share it with me.
0: No! No!
1: Come on, come on!
0: No! No! No! Help me!
1: Up those stairs, Miss Lane.
0: Oh. Where are you taking me?
1: You'll see in a minute.
0: Why are you doing this? I thought you were helping us.
1: Oh. I am helping you. You were seeking the Black Abbot, weren't you?
0: Yes.
1: Weren't you? And I am taking you to him.
0: No. No.
1: Go through that door.
0: I won't.
1: Then I shall have to carry you through.
0: Take your hands off me. I'll go.
1: That's very sensible. Here we are.
0: Where are we?
1: If you must know exactly, we are safely hidden between the vaulted ceiling and the outer roof of the church. You'll excuse me if I lock the door, just as a precaution. There.
0: You said you were taking me to the Black Abbot. Where is he?
1: You're quite anxious to meet him, aren't you? Very well. Hand me that robe.
0: You! You're the Black Abbot.
1: I am.
0: Lamont! Lamont!
1: Go on, scream! Scream louder! No one will hear you. No sound ever passes these walls. I want you to meet some of the congregation. Here they are. These are the gentlemen of the church committee who disappeared so mysteriously.
0: Why, they're dead.
1: Yes. Quite dead.
0: Oh, how horrible.
1: But tonight they shall be entertained. Tonight they shall witness the arrival of a new member of their group.
0: You mean?
1: Yes, you. Now, come here.
0: No! No, you can't do this! No!
1: Oh, I see I'll have to use force.
0: Oh!
1: I shall have to bind you.
0: No, no! Take that rope away, you're hurting me.
1: You won't feel the pain for long. Soon you will join the others.
0: You don't know what you're doing.
1: Prepare yourself for the sacrifice, Miss Lane. The service is about to begin.
0: Please let me go. Please.
1: First, the music. Margot Lane, you're about to receive the greatest of all honors. Make yourself ready for the beauties of the death that is about to befall you.
4: Going to die, Black Abbot.
1: You? Where are you?
4: I am right here beside you. Unbind that girl.
1: How did you get here?
4: Just as you did.
1: But the door, it's still locked.
4: I came in with you. In the shadows.
1: So that's who you are. The shadow.
4: Yes.
1: You're very clever, shadow. But not clever enough to outwit me.
4: We shall see. But first unbind that girl.
1: No, no. She must die. She knows the abbot's secret.
4: After tonight, everyone will know the abbot's secret. Paul Randolph. You are Paul Randolph.
1: Yes. Yes, that's who I am. I don't care if you do know it. because neither of you will ever live to tell it.
4: You're wrong, Randolph. We both shall live. And you will be turned over to the police for the murders of the church committeemen.
1: And how do you propose to do that?
4: You shall see. Why did you murder these men? Why?
1: I'll tell you. Buried within these walls are many priceless relics. No one knows of them but me. And when I have disposed of all who stand in my way, they'll be mine. Mine, do you hear? And no one shall take them from me. That's why I've killed those men. I hung Phillips as a warning to keep them away. But they were fools. I learned my secret. That's why you both must die, too.
4: You heard his confession, Margot?
5: Yes, yes.
1: You'll never live to repeat it.
5: He has a knife.
4: Drop that, Randolph.
1: Oh, no. If you attempt to come near me, Shadow, I'll plunge this into a heart.
4: No, you won't.
1: Let go of my arm.
4: Drop that knife.
1: No, let go of me. She must die.
5: The knife is almost touching me.
4: I'm afraid I'll have to break your arm, Randolph. He's fainted. I'll untie your bonds, Margot.
5: Oh, thank heaven you arrived in time. There's a knot under my shoulder.
4: Yes, I've got it. There we are.
5: Look. Huh? Randolph, come too. He's running for the door.
4: Come back here, Randolph.
1: You'll never get me.
4: Come quickly, Margot. He mustn't get away.
5: There he is. He's running toward the belfry.
4: Don't try to escape, Randolph. You'll never do it.
1: Thought you had me, didn't you, Shadow?
5: He's going to run down the belfry stairs.
4: He mustn't get away, Margot. Randolph, you'll never get out through the belfry.
1: Oh, no?
4: No. When I came up those stairs, I locked the door.
1: That won't stop me.
5: Look, he's going to slide down the bell rope. He's jumping for it.
1: Goodbye, Shadow.
5: Oh, Lamont. He slipped up the rope. He's falling. Oh, look. He's fallen the whole way. Hundreds of
2: perhaps it's best. Randolph was a dangerous man, Margot. But his lust for wealth was his undoing. Strange, isn't it, that the bells that toll the death of John Phillips should be repeated by fate for his murderer, the Black Abbot.
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0: That gives me 80 kings. Mm. I've got 120 points. Want to keep playing, Billy?
1: If I had your luck, I'd quit the police force and play pinochle for a living. I'm packing you in, Dan.
0: Okay. Let's see. Now, you owe me exactly 28 cents.
1: Yeah.
0: I'd let you keep it if we could get some action down here at headquarters. It's tougher sitting around waiting for something to happen than it is to catch a murder gang.
1: You're not kidding. I think maybe I'll try you once more before I quit you. Deal cards, Dan. Maybe I'll break your luck this time.
0: Anything you say, pal. Usual stakes?
1: Suits me fine. Just don't give me my usual cards. I'm about due to... Hey, robbery alarm, Dan. Last we get some action.
0: Let me take a look. It's the office of the Wellington Loan Company on Rugby Street. Burglar alarm wired to the safe.
1: There go the boys. Get going, Dan. We'll miss the fun.
0: If we get a break, we'll grab whoever it is messing with that safe. Rugby Street isn't far.
1: Come on, get in the old bus, Dan. I'll drive you there in no time.
0: That suits me. Let's step on it, though. Some of the boys are on the way out already.
1: Get the car and we'll catch them.
0: Catch the other cops or catch the crooks?
1: Other cops first. Flip on the siren, Dan. No harm in letting whoever's robbing that safe know we're coming. They heard the alarm go off anyhow.
0: Right.
1: Hold tight, laddie. Here we go.

0: Sit down, Vance. Sit down. Glad to see you.
1: Thank you, Markham. Nice to see you, too. My secretary called me at home this morning and gave me your message.
0: Vance, I asked you to come down here because we ran into one of those ridiculous murders last night.
1: Oh?
0: A racketeer named Tick-Tock Maxwell was shot to death. We know the time he was killed, but aside from that, nothing.
1: Tick-Tock Maxwell?
0: Yes.
1: Rather an unusual name, Markham, isn't it?
0: He used to be a watchmaker, I believe, but that isn't important.
1: In a murder case, the only thing that is important is finding the killer. What time was the murder?
0: Exactly 10:02. Neighbors heard shots at that time, and the medical examiner is certain that that was the hour of death.
1: Well, inasmuch as we don't have anything else to go on, let's find something else. Can you leave your office now, Markham?
2: Hi, D.A. Got good news.
0: Oh, it should be very good news for you to come breaking in like a hurricane, Sergeant Heath.
2: It is. Hi, Vance.
1: Hello, Heath.
2: D.A., get this. The burglar alarm attached to the safe at the Wellington Loan Company went off last night. My men were there 10 minutes later. By that time, whoever had opened the safe, it's grand. But at 10:30, only a half hour after we got the alarm, we had a complete set of fingerprints.
1: How complete, Heath?
2: You'll find out. The guy left a print of his right hand on the safe handle. We compared him with the prints on file, and D.A., we got a set that matched. How do you like that?
0: Sounds very interesting, Heath. Whose prints are they?
2: Fellow named Carter. Frank Carter.
1: The racketeer?
2: Yeah.
1: Was he turned safe robber?
2: What's the difference what he's turned? We got him cold. One set of prints on the safe, only one right on the handle. D.A., I'm going up to grab Carter.
0: Like to go, Vance? It might be interesting.
1: You go if you like, Markham. I'll find out what I can about the murdered Tick-Tock Maxwell. Sometimes dead men can be more interesting than live ones.
0: While Sergeant Heath is searching your apartment, Carter, perhaps you'll tell me where you were at 10:02 last night when the Wellington Loan Company's safe was robbed.
3: You're the district attorney. You find out.
2: He won't talk so tough in a minute, D.A. We could take him down and book him right now on those prints we found on the safe.
3: Try it, Heath. I'll be out on bail in an hour.
0: You might get out for a while, Carter, but after the trial, I guarantee that
2: you... D.A., get this. 3 packages of $50 bills and the wrappers still around them. Look, Wellington Loan Company. Found him in his desk.
0: Well, Carter, I don't suppose you have to do any talking now. This is conclusive enough. Come on, let's go.
3: Why? Because that Heath planted some dough in my place? You still got nothing on me, D.A.
2: Oh, the tough type, huh, Carter?
3: Tough enough not to take any kicking around from you, and this'll prove it.
0: Oh.
2: Taking a punch at an officer, huh? Mr. Markham, would you turn around a minute?
0: I think I'll go into the kitchen and get a glass of water.
3: Hey, D.A., don't do that. Don't leave me with Heath.
0: I won't be long.
2: Carter, we got...

0: Okay, lay off, will you? Lay off.
1: Oh, hi, D.A. Listen to the little boy here. He's just decided he's got something to tell you.
2: Oh? Have you caught her?
3: Yeah, yeah. Last night at 10 o'clock, I robbed the safe at the Wellington Loan Company. I admit it. I'll go downtown with you. Just give me a minute to comb my mouthpiece and another minute to put something on this eye of mine.
4: Oh, look, look, girls and boys, let's do it right this time. One, two, three, four, that's all it is. A simple one, two, three, four. Like this. Look, I'll show you the step for the last time. And will you watch me, please? Pick it up, Tommy. There, that's it. You see what I mean? That's what I want. Tommy, no, that's all right. Hold it, Tommy. Okay, now, kids, will you do it? Only do it right this time.
5: Oh, that's the way we do it.
4: Come on, now. You've been rehearsing 3 days on this routine. It can't be that tough.
6: But it is, Mr. Barton. I mean, it actually is.
4: Oh, it is it, Mason?
6: Yeah.
4: Look, you're the one that's been messing up the steps the last couple of times we tried this. Will you concentrate? Keep your mind on what you're doing. It's one, two, three, four. Can you understand that?
6: Sure. One, two, three,
4: four. Yeah. Okay, Tommy. Give the kids a pick up. And let's get it right this time, kids. Hit it, Tommy.

0: Maisie.
1: Yeah?
0: Maisie.
1: You want me, Mr. Barton?
0: Yes, I want to talk to you.
1: Did I do something wrong?
0: Did you do anything right? Maisie, Mr. Connor's in the audience watching us. He's going to wonder why I don't get rid of you so these rehearsals won't take so long and cost him so much money.
1: Oh, I don't think he'll mind. I mean, I actually don't.
0: All right, never mind what you think. If you think. Just do it right this time
2: so
0: I don't have
2: to... Come on down here in the audience. I want to talk to you.
0: Oh, I'm coming, Mr. Carter. Okay, Maisie, go on over with the other kids and relax.
1: Thanks.
0: Take five, everybody.
3: Oh.
0: I'm away, Mr. Carter.
2: Good.
4: Hey, Barton, how long does it take you to teach a chorus a routine? 2 months?
0: Oh, I'm sorry, Mr. Carter. I guess the kids are a little tired. They'll do better.
4: Well, they better do better. What's going on here? This is my first crack at show business, and I need straightening out. All I know is I got 40,000 in this clam bake already, and we ain't past the chorus routines. Maybe I need a new dance director.
0: But I'll have everything smoothed down by this afternoon, Mr. Carter. I think I'll have to change one of the girls, though.
4: That's another thing I want to talk to you about. There's a girl in the line, Maisie Evans. Take her out of the chorus.
0: Thank goodness.
4: And make a star out of it. I don't know how, and I don't care how, but do it. I promised her, and I keep my promise.
0: But Mr. Carter...
4: Are you going to do it, or do I have to get somebody else?
0: Well, I'll try. Okay, kids. Places again. Now, I'm coming on stage, and we'll run through the number once more. Now, come on now. Places. Places. Let's go, Tom.

0: That looks better now, Barton.
1: Thanks, Mr. Carter.
2: Hello, Carter. Remember me, Philo Vance?
0: Well, Vance, sure, I remember you. Sit down.
2: All right.
0: Come down to watch my show?
2: No, I came down to see you. I went to headquarters to find you, but Sergeant Heath told me you were out on bail.
0: Oh, that robbery rap. The Wellington Loan Company thing, you mean?
2: Yes.
0: Yeah, I think they got me on that one, Vance. I was a sucker to leave Prince, but when that alarm went off, I just wanted to get out of there.
2: That's how Sergeant Heath reasons. Carter, did you know Tick-Tock Maxwell?
0: The guy who was killed the other night?
3: Yeah, I know him. Casually, of course.
2: That's not the way I hear it. I understand you were his partner.
0: News sure gets around, doesn't it? I see what's on your mind, Vance. You think maybe I killed him. Uh-uh. I was robbing a safe at the Wellington Company when he was knocked off. It was the same time, I understand. Lucky for me, I got an alibi.
2: Yes, it is. You really take over for him now, don't you? You're the number one boss now.
0: So people keep telling me. You want to know the truth, Vance? I'm retired. I'm going into show business. I'm back in this show here. I'll have something going for me when I get out after taking the rap the jury's going to give me on that safe job.
2: Of course, I don't believe you're retired, but I don't suppose that interests you.
0: What don't interest me is you around here. You want to get lost, Vance, or you want I should throw you out?
2: It might be fun having you try. What makes you so tough, Carter?
0: The fact that I'm out on bail, and I haven't been judged guilty of nothing yet. Right now, I'm a respectable guy, and I can have you tossed out of here legally if I like. Make sense?
2: Yes. It so happens I was leaving anyhow, but I didn't want you to get the idea you could throw me out. Does that make sense? So long, Carter. I'll be seeing you.
0: You think? Go on out across the stage, Vance. It's easier for you. Only keep away from the dame.
2: I will, and Carter.
0: Yeah?
2: I've got an idea about you, and this little talk hasn't changed it a bit.
1: All right, now, kids, we'll see what you can do.
4: Vance.
2: Oh, hello.
4: Mr. Vance, you don't know me. I'm in the chorus of this show. My name's Maisie. Maisie Evans. When could I see you?
2: What's the matter with right now?
4: Oh, no good. Too many characters around. One too many. Frank Carter.
2: Oh? What about him?
4: I know something about Tick-Tock Maxwell's murder, Mr. Vance. He was Carter's partner, you know. I want to tell you about it.
2: Well, I most certainly want to listen. When can you see me?
4: Oh, we'll probably quit rehearsing around 11:30. How about midnight in your office?
2: I'll be there, waiting for you.

0: Oh, I'm here, Miss Evans. I've been here since midnight. You're late, but come right in.
1: Mr. Vance, I'm scared. I'm awful scared. I had to wait to be sure I wasn't followed. If anybody saw me come to see you, I'm cooked.
0: Do you think anybody did see you come here?
1: No, I'm pretty sure they didn't. Look, Vance, this is the story. Frank Carter knew that his partner, TikTok Maxwell, was going to be killed. He was with me up till about a half hour before the murder. Then he came back a half hour later and he was all smiles.
0: That proves nothing, Miss Evans.
1: Oh, don't I know it doesn't prove anything. If I had any proof, I'd have gone to the police. All I know is that he was in on the murder somehow. Alibi or no alibi. I've been playing up to Frank, Vance, but it was Maxwell I really went for. I want you to see that Maxwell didn't catch a slug from a killer that's going to get away.
0: I can assure you I'll work on this, Miss Evans. Thank you for coming. Shall I take you home?
1: That's all I need to be seen with you. No, thanks. If you want to pay me off for the tip, find the guy that got Maxwell. Deal?
0: It's a deal, Miss Evans. And thanks for coming down here to give me the information you did.
1: No trouble. Only do something about it, Vance.
0: I'll try. Call you at rehearsal tomorrow, Miss Evans.
1: Yeah.
0: Good night.
2: Have a good talk with Vance, Maisie? Scared you, too, didn't I? Ain't that too bad. What did you tell Vance, honey?
1: Well, nothing, Frank. How could I? I don't know anything. I mean, I actually don't.
2: Cut the dumb act, Maisie. I know you were sweet on Maxwell. Now, come on. You and I got a date at my place.
1: No,
2: but don't you try biting my hand, kid, or I'll knock you out. And a lump wouldn't look pretty on your pretty head. Now, come on, kid. Don't make me drag you. My place ain't so bad once you get used to it. Only I ain't sure right now whether I'm going to give you that much time. You ain't happy leaving good enough alone, huh, Vance? You had to come to my house to pester me.
0: Carter, where's Maisie Evans?
2: Who?
0: Oh, that's the way you're playing, eh? You know very well who she is. I just called her at rehearsal and she hadn't shown up. So I know you must have her, just as I know that your friend who let me in the house is standing right in back of me.
2: And he stays there, Vance. Until you leave, that is. Right off.
3: Right.
0: You keep wanting me to leave you, Carter. What's the trouble? Don't you like my type?
2: You keep hanging around me, Vance. What's the trouble? Do you like mine?
0: You've never been further wrong in your life, Carter. Now, you listen.
1: No!
0: That's exactly what I was thinking. That girl is somewhere in this house, and I'm going to...
2: You know, Leo, you could have done a better job on Vance if you'd have shot him instead of banging him on the head.
4: It ain't too late, boss.
2: No, but it might be a little too early. Tie him up.
4: Okay.
2: Hands and feet, and drag him upstairs where the girl is. He wanted to find her... He'll find her. And the cops will find them both if they drag the river good enough tonight.

0: This is District Attorney Markham. The TikTok murder case began with the finding of the body of TikTok Maxwell, racketeer. Philo Vance suspects his former partner, Frank Carter, who we believe was robbing a safe at the time of the murder. Carter is out on bail, and Vance, who has been investigating him, has been missing for several hours, and I can't understand what's happened to him. He may have run into trouble while investigating the Maxwell murder.
1: Who is it?
2: Oh, that you, Miss Evans?
1: Yes.
2: Philo Vance. Oh. Apparently, I've been thrown into the same room where Frank Carter was keeping you.
1: Grabbed me when I left your office. He's afraid I know something.
2: Oh, that's a good sign.
1: What good's it going to do us? My wrists are tied, my ankles are tied. I can't move.
2: Oh, I'm tied up in the same way. Exactly where are you, Miss Evans? It's so dark in here, I can't see a thing.
1: You keep talking, Vance. I'll roll over to where you are. Your voice will show me the way.
2: Very well. You know, it seems to me that we're being kept here only as a temporary measure. I think... Oh, here you are, Miss Evans.
1: Right next to you. Vance, are we really sunk?
2: Maybe not. I'm going to roll over to my left side. There. Now you lie on your right side with your back to me.
1: Okay. There. What's this for?
2: My wrists are tied, but my fingers are free. If I can reach the ropes around your hands... There, I've got them. I think I can untie them. Those knots. Yep. Now they're coming loose.
1: Keep working on them, Vance. Only hurry up. We don't know when they'll come back for us.
2: Doing the best I can. There.
1: My hand's free, Vance.
2: Good. Now work on mine. Quickly, Miss Evans. I don't know how long I was unconscious, but I do know I want to get away from this room.
1: There. The rope's off your wrist, Vance. Work on your ankles. I'm getting the rope off mine.
2: Right. We're still in Carter's house.
1: Yes, this is a room in the attic. I've yelled myself blue in the face, but nobody heard me.
2: I did, which accounts for my being here right now. There, I'm untied. And there's probably a guard outside.
1: You think so?
2: Well, there's only one way to find out. Now listen, Maisie. Go bang on the door and yell, let me out, let me out.
1: Then the guard will know I'm untied.
2: That's right. He'll come in to investigate, and that's all I want him to do.
1: Okay, if you say so. Let me out! Let me out of here!
3: Hey.
1: Let me out, somebody!
3: Hey, what's going on in there?
1: Let me out!
3: The boss would take the light out of here so I can't see...
2: You can't see anything, but you could feel that, couldn't you, my friend? Well, that makes us even for smacking me over the head with your gun. Come on, Maisie, let's get out of here.
0: Don't give me any excuses, Heath. Find him. Vance is in the city someplace, and I want him found.
4: But, D.A., it takes time to find a guy in this city. It's a big city, and he's only one guy.
0: Heath, practically every one of your cops knows Philo Vance or what he looks like.
4: Yep.
0: I want them on the job every minute. Philo Vance must be found, and quickly.
4: Well, we'll do
5: the best
4: we can.
5: Couldn't be any more quickly than this, could it, Markham?
0: Vance. Heath, never mind. Vance just walked in here.
2: Sorry to have caused you all that trouble, Markham. Forgive me. I didn't mean to get myself kidnapped.
0: I don't want to know anything as long as you're safe, Vance. Except, of course, if you want to tell me what happened.
2: Sure, Markham. A girl came to see me. Apparently, Frank Carter saw her come to my office and he abducted her. I went after her and was knocked out, but I managed to get away.
0: I'm glad you did. Where's the girl now?
2: She's over at my secretary's house. She'll be safe there. You know what she told me, Markham?
0: No, something about the Maxwell murder?
2: A great deal about it. She said that Carter was with her up until a half hour before Maxwell was killed. And he joined her a half hour after that.
0: You're trying to tell me that he had the time to kill Maxwell. I know that. And I know that he had the motive, too. He was Maxwell's partner. But I told you, Vance, he has an alibi. He was robbing the Wellington Company's safe at the time of the murder.
2: Then we'll break down that alibi, Markham.
0: That's going to be difficult, Vance.
2: I know. But I'm going to do something about it in just about an hour.
3: Cut it out, will you, boss?
6: You let him get away, Leo. You let them both get away.
3: Don't, boss, don't. I couldn't help it. Stop clipping me.
6: That isn't all I'm going to do. Vance and the girl both here, both tied up, and you let them get away. Leo, I could kick you. I ought to cut your heart out. I'm going to fix you.
2: You aren't going to do anything at all, Carter, except stand still.
6: You had the guts to come back here, Vance?
2: Of course. I don't have a great deal of apprehension about taking care of you, Carter, when there's nobody in back of me. Looks like you've been chastising your helpmate here.
3: He's been slugging me because he thinks I let you get away.
2: I wish he'd been here to try and stop me.
6: That's brave talk with a gun in your mitt, Vance. Toss it away and let me hear you talk then.
2: I may do that, Carter. Your name's Leo, isn't it?
3: That's right.
2: Get out of here. Get out fast before I change my mind.
3: Don't worry, I'm getting. I'll be out of here before you know it.
2: You made an awfully funny picture darting out that door, Carter.
6: I got no sense of what's funny or not about a picture. What's going to be with you and me, Vance?
2: The first thing I'd like is for you to tell me you killed Tick-Tock Maxwell.
6: Well, I could tell you that and it wouldn't mean a thing. The police know I was robbing a safe at the time the murder was committed.
2: They think that, Carter. A minute ago, you wanted me to throw my gun away. Remember?
6: You're not going to be sap enough to do it.
2: I think I am. There. There's my gun. And now do me one great big favor, please, Carter. Try and get out of here. I've been looking forward to this moment for quite a while. Please, try and get past me to that door.
5: Hello? Wellington Loan Company. Agnew speaking.
2: Mr. Agnew, this is Philo Vance.
5: Vance? Don't tell me you need money.
2: Not exactly. What I need is information. Mr. Agnew, what kind of safe do you have in your office? The one that was robbed, I mean.
5: Well, it's a large safe, Vance. Large and unwieldy. We kept all our cash and records in it. Why do you ask?
2: How is the burglar alarm connected to it?
5: It's wired to the handle. When the handle turns, the alarm goes off.
2: I see. And you say the safe is unwieldy.
5: It's pretty old. The door's heavy and sticks. Takes quite a tug to open it. Strictly a two-hand job unless a fellow's pretty strong.
2: Thank you, Mr. Agnew. I was hoping for a break like that in this case. You've helped me a lot. Thanks again.
5: You're welcome.
2: I appreciate what you've told me, even though Frank Carter won't. Markham, Heath picked up Carter's stooge, Leo, didn't he?
0: Both Heath and Leo are in the next room right now, Vance.
2: Good. Markham, you're due for a surprise. A big one. Tell Heath to bring Leo in, will you?
0: Right.
7: Yes, Mr. Markham.
0: Ask Sergeant Heath and his prisoner to come in here, Miss Henderson, please.
7: Yes, sir.
2: Markham, Frank Carter tried one of the cutest tricks I ever heard of to cover up the fact that he killed his partner, Maxwell.
0: Carter killed Maxwell?
2: Mm-hmm.
0: But how could he? He was robbing a safe at the exact time...
2: He wanted you to think that, my friend.
4: Get in here. Get in, I said.
3: Okay, but you don't have to shove. Oh, hello, Vance.
8: Hey, you let me get away from Carter. Help me with the cops, too, will you?
2: I may, Leo, if you help me. Leo, at exactly 10:02 on the night Tick-Tock Maxwell was killed, you were at the Wellington Loan Company offices setting off the alarm.
8: Who saw me?
2: That isn't important. You wore gloves and you turned the handle of the safe. That set off the alarm. Then you got out quickly before the police arrived.
8: I had to do that. Carter made me, only I didn't steal nothing.
2: I know you didn't. That was all done earlier. Well, Markham, there's Carter's alibi shattered. He wasn't at the Wellington Company at 10:02 at all.
0: But his fingerprints were on the safe, and he had the money in his apartment.
2: I can explain all that, and I will, when you have Carter rearrested. This time, for murder.

0: It's quiet again tonight, ain't it, Bill?
1: It's okay with me. Just deal the cards, and I'm satisfied if no alarms go off and nobody wants any cops at this hour of the morning.
0: Thinking of the Wellington Loan Safe job that Philo Vance busted for us, huh?
1: Yeah. You know how he knew that Frank Carter wasn't in that office at 10:02?
0: No.
1: I saw the report. Seems it was a big safe.
0: Mm-hmm.
1: After you got the combination and turned the handle, you had to really yank to get the box open.
0: Mm-hmm.
1: Well, Vance reasoned that a guy would use two hands to do that. But we only found one set of fingerprints on the handle. Just the right hand.
0: Well, that wouldn't mean anything definite, Billy.
1: Maybe not. But if you were opening a safe that was tough, and you were using only your right hand on the handle, you'd put your left hand on the side of the safe to give you leverage. Anyhow, that's what Vance claims.
0: He ain't wrong either, come to think of it. And come to think of it, there weren't any left-hand fingerprints on the side of the safe. What did happen anyhow, Billy? Who did steal that dough?
1: Well, here's the whole story. You deal the cards while I tell it to you.
0: Okay.
1: Carter got up to the Wellington place right after it was closed. And he gimmicked the burglar alarm so it wouldn't go off and opened the safe, stole the money, and then closed the safe door, making sure he left a nice, clean set of prints of his right hand on the safe handle. Then he left.
0: Go ahead.
1: Well, when he was killing that Maxwell guy, he had this Leo, his stooge, go up to the Wellington joint and trip the burglar alarm.
0: I see.
1: Carter knew the cops would find enough evidence to lead them to him, and he actually wanted to take a burglary rap.
0: He did.
1: What could it mean? Maybe 5 years. And he'd be in the clear in the murder he'd committed. He'd be out and have all the dough he and Maxwell would have had to split. See why he did it?
0: I sure do. Kind of cute. That Vance is awful smart. Well, let's get our pinochle game going. Time we started to play.
1: Yep. We start right at the end of the Tick-Tock murder case.

0: Don't touch that dial. We'll be right back in just a moment.
1: Real talent is defined by what people can do, not where they learn to do it. 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
10: 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What's in this box? 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
2: David Harding, Chief, United States Counter Spies, especially appointed to investigate and combat the enemies of our country, both at home and abroad, and to secure for every American the rights which are his under our Constitution.
3: Aunt Mary, you haven't gone yet, have you? Aunt Mary, where are you?
4: In here, child. What's the matter?
3: Oh, thank heavens. Oh, gee, I was afraid you'd leave before I got home. I've got something for Uncle Bill.
4: Oh?
3: Wait, I'll show you. There.
4: The picture of you.
3: Of course, it's kind of glamorous, but still it looks more like me than any of those old ones you sent him.
4: It's really lovely.
3: Now at least Uncle Bill will recognize me when he sees me for the first time.
4: I'm sure he would anyway.
3: Aunt Mary, do you think he'll look the same?
4: The same as what, Anne? You've never seen him.
3: Well, I mean, will he look the same to you?
4: Yes, I think he will.
3: 2 years can change a person a lot. Look at me.
4: I wonder.
3: You wonder what, Aunt Mary?
4: Oh, nothing, Anne. Now, I expect to be gone until Friday, but if the boat should be late getting in, I'll send you a wire.
3: Oh, don't worry, Aunt Mary. It's only 4 days. I can take care of myself. I'm a big girl now.
4: Yes, of course you are. A young lady. Well, I'd better be going or there'd be no one there to meet your Uncle Bill. And I don't think he'd like that.

0: federal police officials. This is a general alarm for Rick Malone, escaped federal prisoner serving a 55-year term for bank robbery. He may be armed, is considered dangerous. He is 5 feet 10 inches tall, blonde hair and blind in right eye, left eye blue, bridge of nose broken, 3-inch knife scar along left side of face. All information about this man is to be transmitted to counter-spy headquarters. We are coordinating the nationwide search for escaped federal prisoner Rick Malone.
1: Counter-spy headquarters, Peter speaking. Oh, good work, Foley. Give them the usual distribution. Send about 20 copies over here. The wanted circulars printed already?
2: Right, Mr. Harding. They ran off an extra 5,000 copies.
1: Good. Any results on the woman who visited Malone?
2: Not so far, Chief. We've got 4 agents trying to pick up her back trail.
1: And what about the letters he smuggled out through that guard he bribed?
2: Well, that's a funny thing. As far as the guard can remember, they all went to South Africa.
1: What?
2: Cape Town, South Africa.
1: Hmm.
2: I've wired Johnson, our agent in the consulate, there to check on it. Nothing back yet.
1: South Africa, huh? You alert our seaport officers?
2: Yes, just in case. But I don't think Malone will try to leave the country, Chief. His face is too easily identified. And bad eye, the scar, they should make it a lot easier for us to pick him up.
1: Not too easy, I hope.
2: What do you mean?
1: We recovered practically none of the $250,000 he was convicted of stealing. I'd like him to find that for us before we find him.
3: That water tower we just passed, Mary, means that we should be getting close to Caldwell, huh?
4: Another couple of minutes, Bill. Well,
3: then we should be coming to that ledge you described.
4: Mm-hmm. Just past that curve up ahead on the left side of the road.
3: Oh.
4: You're going through with the whole scheme, Bill.
3: Of course I am. How long do you think I'll be free if this face of mine stays the way it is? Why do you think I had you set up house here with that kid of my brother's?
4: Suppose something goes wrong. Suppose Dr. Franklin can't do anything for you.
3: I've read all about him. He can.
4: What if he suspects something?
3: If you played your part all right for the last 2 years, he won't. As far as he's concerned, I'll be just Bill Gordon, returning home to his beloved wife, Mary. That cute little niece, Anne.
4: They'll have descriptions of you all over the country by now. He may recognize you. Slow down, Bill. There's the ledge.
3: Slow down nothing. Hang on.
4: Bill, we'll go over the edge! Bill!
3: Did that purposely, Mary, so the cops would see the skid marks. Yeah. It's perfect, Mary. I can work myself down to that ledge. Now, you know what to do with the car. Don't forget to leave it in high gear before you jump. I spent 3 years in the pen for that dough I stashed away. I'm not going to lose out on it for 3 hours of pain. When I get through working over my face with my knife, even you won't recognize me.
5: Please, Aunt Mary, don't cry.
4: I should never have let this happen.
5: Oh, you can't help accidents. Uncle Bill will be all right.
4: Why are they so long? Why don't they tell us something?
1: Miss Gordon, I have good news for you.
4: He'll be all right, Dr. Franklin.
1: Yes, it'll take a little time, but when we're finished, he'll be better than you.
5: Oh, when will he be able to come home, Dr. Franklin?
1: Well, he can go home in a few days if you get a nurse to take care of him.
4: That soon?
5: Oh, I'll take care of him.
1: Well, I'm sure you would, but we'll need a little bit more expert care than that. And now, if you'll excuse me, I'd like to talk to your aunt for a minute.
5: Oh, of course, Doctor.
4: Dr. Franklin, is there anything
1: Just want to clear up this point of sending him home. You see, he'll still be under my care for several months to come. His case requires extensive plastic surgery.
4: There'll be operations?
1: There's quite a few. And he'll have to heal completely between each one. He can do that just as well at home.
4: Oh, we'll see that he's well taken care of.
1: One thing more. About his eye.
4: Yes?
1: I doubt if there's any sight left, but I'll have an eye specialist look at it. Then we'll see what we can do.
4: Thank you, Doctor.
1: And it's going to be a most interesting case.
6: Oh, by the way, about a nurse. Will it be all right if I send out a young woman who's worked with me on a number of cases?
4: Whatever you say, Doctor.
6: Her name's Jane Wilton. I think her salary is either $10 or $12 a day. I'll send her around as soon as I send Mr. Gordon home.
1: Here they are, Chief. The coordinated reports on the Malone escape.
2: You've gone through them?
1: Yes, I can give you a fast briefing on it.
2: Yes, go on. It'll save time.
1: Well, first, there's the general alarm and description that was broadcast.
2: Yes.
1: We got four reports that fit a definite pattern.
2: Huh?
1: All from diners and roadside stands.
2: Mm-hmm.
1: Two on Highway 28 and two on Highway 55. And the sequence indicates that if it was Malone, he's heading west and north in the general direction of Ohio and Illinois.
2: Yes. Well, now, what about those letters to Cape Town, South Africa, that Malone smuggled out?
1: I just got a cable from Johnson in the consulate there. I'll read it to you.
2: Good.
1: He says, check on address here. It is commercial mail drop. For a fee, they mail letters from South Africa to any part of the world.
2: Hmm.
1: Their records incomplete. Wiring list of 14 American addresses they forward mail to. Cable if additional information is desired, Johnson.
2: Have the addresses come in?
1: Yes, here they are.
2: Mm-hmm. You will have them all investigated.
1: It's already being done on all but two of the addresses, Chief.
2: Fine.
1: I thought we might look into those ourselves.
2: Oh? Which ones?
1: Caldwell, Ohio and Evanston, Illinois. They're both directly in line with the route Malone may be taking if those reports are true.
2: Well, it's a sin she won't come to Washington, so we may as well get out into the field. Arrange transportation to Caldwell. We'll direct operations from there until further notice.
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9: Wilton.
4: Yes, Anne.
9: My uncle wants you.
4: I'll be right with him. You keep him company till I come.
9: I don't think he likes my company.
4: Now, Anne, you've got to understand. It's not comfortable being wrapped up in bandages the way your Uncle Bill is. You have to make allowances if you want to be a nurse.
9: I'm not sure that I do anymore.
4: Just because your uncle's a little bit irritable.
9: Oh, I'd rather be an airline hostess. Travel, go everywhere like Uncle did.
4: Then I'll get you anyway. Most airline hostesses are registered nurses.
10: Miss Wilton, Mr. Gordon asked for you.
4: Oh, I was just going into him. Now, Anne, keep an eye on that bra.
11: What was that all about, Anne?
9: Oh, I was just talking to Miss Wilton.
11: About being a nurse?
9: Yes.
11: I think it's a wonderful idea. It'd be nice to do something useful in this world.
9: I suppose so.
11: When your uncle's better, we'll see. Maybe there'll be enough money to send you to college so you can take up nursing.
9: Oh, but you don't have to go to college. Being a high school graduate's enough.
11: Oh?
9: Anyway, I don't think Uncle Bill would care enough to send me to college.
11: Well, what do you mean, Ann, darling?
9: Oh, nothing.
12: Mrs. Gordon, Mr. Gordon would like to see you.
11: Right away. Ann, you stay here. I want to talk to you afterwards. How is he?
12: Splendid. He's coming along fine. Just a little bit impatient. Oh, that's good. I'll get his broth.
13: Close the door, Mary.
11: All right. What's the matter, Bill?
13: I'm just going nuts sitting around here.
11: Well, this is your idea.
13: It's a dead and quiet. Worse than the pen. There, at least, they keep you from leaving. Here, you got to be your own guard.
11: And you're not a very good one, Bill.
13: What do you mean?
11: Ann, you ought to treat her more like an uncle should.
13: Well, I can't stand the brat. I never did like kids.
11: You told me to get her when your brother died.
13: Yeah, sure. So you could set up a respectable front in this burg. No, I'm not sorry I did. No one's going to connect a nice Mr. and Mrs. Gordon and their lovely niece with Rick Malone.
11: I thought we were forgetting Rick, burying him.
13: Of course we are. What do you think I'm putting up with all this for?
11: But the burial is only skin deep. Is that it?
13: What?
11: Nothing. I saw Dr. Franklin.
13: Yeah? What'd he say about the eye?
11: He's going to start on it next week.
13: Well, can he match the color? Am I a good one?
11: He says he can.
13: Oh.
11: Something about restoring the color by tattooing.
13: No, don't tell me. Don't tell me. That part I know. Read about it every day for 3 years. How we could make a bad eye look just like a good one by tattooing in the color.
11: Is that why you picked this town? Because Dr. Franklin practiced here?
13: Sure, of course. You know, after he does that, maybe we can pull out. And that's the big thing the cops will spot on me, my eye. With that fixed, we can blow this burg, start enjoying that dough.
11: Enjoying it.
13: You bet. Yeah, I'll make up for these 2 years that you've buried in this hick town.
11: All right, Bill. Only you'll be making up for the wrong years.
2: On the right track, Mr. Harding. Those letters from South Africa went to a Mrs. Mary Gordon and her niece, Anne. They supposedly came from her husband, Bill, who's been abroad for 2 years.
14: Two?
2: Yeah, I checked.
14: Hmm.
2: Malone was in the pen for three, but Mr. Gordon just came back a few days ago.
14: Did you see him?
2: Sure.
14: Well, was it?
2: Chief, for all I know, he could be a dark horse candidate. His whole head is wrapped in bandages. Nobody in this town has seen him. He was in an automobile accident just before he arrived.
14: Yeah, well, it'd be a nice cover-up for plastic surgery.
2: I checked with the local office of the highway patrol. There were skid marks on the hill road.
14: Mm, how about the car?
2: Pretty thoroughly banged up, but still in high gear. Then I talked with the ambulance boys who had to remove Gordon from the ledge. They said his face looked like it had been through a meat grinder.
14: Who's the doctor?
2: Dr. Carl Franklin.
14: Franklin? Oh, isn't he the plastic surgeon, the one who specializes in the new method of hiding scars by tattooing?
2: Might be, Chief. I don't know anything about that.
14: Oh. What about Mary Gordon?
2: Well, there's no good description of the woman who was with Malone, so I've wired the prison to send along a guard who could identify her.
14: Oh, good. And check with the state and immigration authorities on the Gordon passport.
2: Right.
14: You know, I'd like to get a look at Mr. Gordon.
2: Well, we can hardly go in and rip off his bandages just on suspicion. I could speak to the doctor.
14: No, I'd rather not tip our hand. Is Gordon at the hospital?
2: No, he's home. There's a registered nurse taking care of him.
14: Nurse, huh?
2: Yeah, but asking her would be the same as asking the doctor.
14: Well, perhaps not if we didn't ask her directly.
2: What do you mean?
14: Do you know if she was in the army during the war?
2: I think so. I could find out.
14: Yes, do that. Find out what outfit she was with, who she knew in it, and everything you can about her army career.
2: What for?
14: Because you're going to pose as an ex-member of her outfit. Take her out. Talk about old times. We may be able to parlay your conversation into a positive identification of Malone.
12: This has been a wonderful dinner, Mr. Peters. I'm glad you called me before you left town. I don't know when I've enjoyed myself so much.
2: Well, reminiscences are always fun, Miss Wilton.
12: Well, it's good to know that everyone in the 97th Evacuation Hospital is making out so well.
2: Well, you seem to be doing all right.
12: That's an understatement. There are more nurses now than ever before in the country, and still there aren't half enough to take care of all the work there is.
2: Don't tell me you have to go back on duty again tonight.
12: Oh, no. Well, the patient I'm taking care of is a lovely niece. She pinch hits for me nights.
2: Oh?
12: I'll make a nurse out of her yet.
2: Not afraid of competition?
12: Competition? Heavens, no. The more, the better. It just makes it easier all around. Oh, but I'm not keeping you from anything, am I?
2: Well, I have to be leaving soon. Oh, by the way, I knew there was something I forgot. I've got some pictures here of the old 97. I took them after you left the outfit, but you know some of the people, and I thought you might like to see them.
12: I'd love to.
2: Now, let's see now. Here's one of Kriege.
12: Mm-hmm.
2: He's gotten a little fatter since he's out of uniform.
12: Oh, he's not the only one. Oh, that's Doris. Still as blonde as ever.
2: Yeah.
12: Oh, for heaven's sake, this picture.
2: Huh? Oh, that one. He's just a friend of mine. He wasn't with
12: I know. He's my patient.
2: What?
12: For all the coincidences.
2: You mean you know Bill Gordon?
12: Why, certainly. He's the case I'm on now. Oh, of course, since the accident, he's changed, but I recognize the picture easily.
2: Well, what do you know?
12: Your having his picture is somewhat reassuring. His attitude's a little, well, gruff.
2: Mm-hmm.
12: But I guessed it was just the accident. I'll have to tell him about this.
2: Tonight?
12: Oh, it can keep until morning. I'm off duty now.
2: Well, maybe I'll stick around and see him myself.
12: You know him well?
2: Not as well as I'd like to. I'd better arrange for hotel accommodations if I'm going to stay over. If you wait, I'll see you home.
12: Don't bother. I don't live far from here.
2: All right. And thanks for a very interesting evening.
15: Come in.
12: Oh, Mrs. Gordon. Is he awake?
16: Yeah, of course I am. What do you want?
12: Oh, I'm sorry to disturb you. I didn't see you standing at the window. I forgot a book I was reading and came back for it.
16: Forget it.
12: Thank you. Oh, I thought you'd be interested in knowing there's a friend of yours in town.
16: What?
11: A friend?
12: Yes, I had dinner with him. We had mutual friends. He had your picture in his wallet.
16: My picture?
11: What was his name?
12: Mr. Peters. He said he'd probably call tomorrow.
17: Aunt Mary, where
16: Shut
17: am
16: that
17: I?
16: Kid up, Mary.
11: Well, please, Miss Wilton, stay with Anne for a few minutes. I want to talk to my husband.
12: Certainly, Mrs. Gordon.
16: You know what this means, Mary?
11: Yes.
16: Coppers, they traced me. I don't know how, but they did.
11: They always will.
16: I've got to get out of here.
11: What's the use, Bill?
16: I'll tell you what's the use. 3 years of stir. I rip my own face. I figure everything so I can enjoy that $250,000. I'm going to do it if I have to kill half the cops in the country.
11: I was hoping you might forget that money.
16: What?
11: That you might like this kind of living with the kid and everything.
16: Oh, you're nuts. Hey, you're talking like some gingham and roses house frog.
11: Why not? I've been living like one for the past 2 years. Bill, why don't
16: Shut
11: you
16: up.
11: Get...
16: Shut up. A car just stopped outside.
11: Bill, if you gave back the money, maybe they'd...
16: Two guys. They're law. I can smell them from here.
11: You can't...
16: Talk. I would have gone except for your talk. Miss Wilton, Anne...
11: What are you going to do, Bill?
16: You'll see. I'll see two of these coppers start coming up that walk.
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2: Looks quiet enough, Chief. Just a nice suburban home.
6: Yeah. Well, as long as he's not expecting us, let's go.
15: Look, Duck Chief. Over here, behind this tree, Peters. Thought he wasn't expecting us.
17: That just shows how wrong you can be. It's gonna be a tough one.
18: Listen, Coppers! Can you hear me?
19: We can hear you, Malone. Better give yourself up.
18: I got one good eye, two good guns. Don't worry about me.
19: Malone, we're United States counter spies. We'll have a squad of men out here in 5 minutes. You haven't got a chance of getting out of there.
18: I make my own chances. Now get this, get it straight. I got two dames in here. A nurse your stooge talked to and my darling little niece. I'm coming out with both of them. First move you make, I kill them. You hear me? I kill them. Now take it from there, copper.
12: You're crazy, Bill. You can't do
17: Shut
12: it.
17: Shut up, Mary. You're out of this now.
12: Aunt Mary.
17: Mrs. Go
12: Gordon.
17: Go and start moving, you two.
12: I won't let you do it, Bill.
17: Get out of my way, Mary.
12: No.
17: Okay. Now, come on. Come on. You start moving.
12: Bill. Don't.
17: So help me, if you two don't move, I'll kill you right now.
12: Aunt Mary, no. No! Mrs. Gordon, don't.
17: What?

0: How is she, Chief?
1: Not good.
2: What about that girl, Ann? She didn't know anything about it at all, huh?
1: No.
2: Is she really Malone's niece?
1: Yes. Only Malone's real name actually was Gordon. He planned to kill the character of Malone and live off the stolen money as Gordon.
2: Why all this elaborate front involving the kid in it?
1: Well, Dr. Franklin is one of the few men that could treat Gordon's eye so that it wouldn't give him away.
2: Oh?
1: Mary Gordon spent 2 years building up respectability so that Franklin would have no hesitation in treating Gordon.
2: But she liked the part she'd been playing more than the part she'd been living.
1: Yeah. Enough so that she resisted Malone to protect the nurse and the girl. And when that wasn't enough, she used his second gun to kill him.
3: Mr. Harding, will you come in, please?
1: Of course, Miss Walton.
3: She wants to talk to you.
4: Please, Aunt Mary, don't talk. Just rest.
5: Mr. Harding, the money Bill hid, there's a reward for it?
1: By the insurance companies.
5: Would Anne get it?
1: I don't know.
4: Please, Aunt Mary, don't talk. I don't want anything but you.
5: Bill, in his gun, there's a paper. Tells about the money.
4: No, Aunt Mary. No, I won't touch it. I don't want it. I want you.
1: You know, I can't promise anything about a reward, but...
5: I don't want to leave her alone.
3: Mrs. Bowden, don't tax your strength. I promise you she'll be all right. I owe you. Well, I'll look out for Anne. She'll be all right. I swear it.
4: So will you, Aunt Mary. So will you.
3: I'll see that she goes to school. I promise you we'll stay together. She...
4: Aunt Mary! Aunt Mary! Aunt Mary!
1: Miss Wilton, you'd better take her with you. Peters will drive. I'll wait for... Well, I'll stay here.

0: And now we're happy to present the First Army Surgeon, Brigadier General Guy Blair Dennett.
1: I'd like to talk with our young women who will be graduated this month from secondary schools all over the country. And I'd like to have your mothers and dads listen too, because this concerns your future and the future health and well-being of America also. We here at the First Army are proud to speak for the National Student Nurse Recruitment Program and its campaign to enroll 50,000 student nurses into civilian hospitals this year. I can tell you that the need is great, that while more young women are entering the profession than ever before, the patient load in our hospitals has increased faster than the available supply of nurses. I can tell you from my own observation, in war and in peace, about those things that set a nurse apart from the young woman who is content with just a job. If you have ever watched the capable hands, the courage and the clear mind of the nurse as she ministers to a child, to a soldier brought from the battlefield, to the man or woman who is helpless, you will know what I mean. So I say to you, young women, consider seriously the many special opportunities in nursing and the opportunity to work with those who are making medical history.
0: Thank you, General Dennett, and our appreciation to the American Hospital Association and to the Advertising Council for their cooperation.

0: Tonight's David Harding counter-spy case was dramatized by Palmer Thompson with music by Jesse Crawford and featured Mandel Kramer and Bryna Rayburn. David Harding counter-spy is a Phillips H. Lord production originating in New York for the makers of Old Nick and Bit of Honey candy bars. Now a listening reminder. Predictions and inside Washington stories. That's what Drew Pearson brings you every Sunday night. Hear Pearson tonight over this ABC station. This is ABC, the American Broadcasting Company.
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2: Hey, look, boss, look at this. An ad in the Star-Times out-of-town newspaper. Yeah.
3: Box 13, adventure wanted. We'll go any place, do anything. Well, this looks like the right answer, Tony. Mm. I think I'll write a letter to Box 13.
4: The letter was postmarked from a city in Nevada. It came airmail, special delivery to Box 13 and me. It sounded like a great chance to grab a change of scenery and maybe a little fun. Fun. Brother, how wrong could I be?

0: And now, back to Box 13 and Dan Holliday's newest adventure, Triple Cross.
1: Just run an advertisement in the Star Times, one that reads, "Adventure wanted, will go any place, do anything," and see what you get. A lot of them can be interesting, like the one I listened to Susie read. The one that came airmail, special delivery from Nevada.
2: "Enclosed is enough money to buy you a plane ticket to Los Meros. You want adventure? All right. Come to Los Meros. Register at the Paradise Hotel. Wait in your room until you're contacted."
1: And that's all it says, Susie?

0: That means it's not signed by anybody.
1: The word you mean is anonymous.
0: Oh.
1: But you could be right after all. Well, Susie, lock up the office and look for me when you see me. With a new plot and a nice tan. A new plot and a nice tan, I said. I got the plot, but the tan almost turned into a beautiful white pallor. The kind that goes well with lilies. The plane trip was smooth. The trip from airport to the Paradise Hotel was nice and easy. And the hotel itself? Well, it was the only one I could remember that looked like the ads in the travel folders. Oddly enough, there was a room reserved for me. In my name. Okay, somebody checked and found out who I was. I explored the suite, thinking maybe I'd get a lead on what this was all about. But it was just a fancy set of rooms, all newly decorated. I sat down, and then, about a half hour later... Come in.
2: Message for you, Mr. Holliday.
1: Oh, thanks. Here you are.
2: Oh, thank you.
1: Just a minute. Who gave this to you?
2: A man, sir.
1: What kind of a man? What'd he look like?
2: Oh, just a man, sir.
1: Oh, I see. A head, two eyes, nose, two ears, and a mouth. That his description?
2: Yes, sir. That's exactly what he looked like.
1: Good. Then I'll know him when I see him. Oh, did he ask for an answer?
2: No, sir. He just told me to bring the envelope to you. Will that be all, sir?
1: Huh? Oh, yes, yes, thanks. Well, two $100 bills. And a message that said, buy a red carnation in a flower shop and put it in your lapel. After dinner, go to the casino roulette table. Buy $200 in chips and put them on number 18. If you win, walk away, wait 10 minutes, and put half the winnings on number 22. After you play, wait in the casino. So with a carnation in my lapel, I bought $200 in chips and walked to the roulette table. There weren't many players. It was a little too early for the big crowd. So I waited a minute and watched the play. Took a look at the croupier, but I might as well have been in Timbuktu. He didn't give me a tumble. Okay, the best way to see what was going to happen was to see. I shoved a whole 200 on number 18. One or two of the other players placed bets, and then...
3: No more bets, please. No more bets. Number 18, red and even. Your chips, sir.
1: The croupier shoved the winnings across to me. I watched his face. If he had any expression, it was on the soles of his shoes. Well, maybe $7,000 win was common around here. I left the table, sat down, and did a little problem in arithmetic, which figured out to be $126,000. That's what I'd have if number 22 came up. And brother, it looked from where I sat as though it would. The 10 minutes went by, and I walked back to the table. Waited until the wheel stopped.
3: Number 16, red and even. Place your bets, please, ladies and gentlemen.
1: Slowly, I shoved 3,500 in chips to number 22. This time, the others around the wheel did look. 3,500 to 35 to 1. Then the wheel began to slow up.
3: No more bets, ladies and gentlemen. No more bets, please.
1: That croupier was as cold as the floor of a mausoleum. Somebody dropped a pin, and I heard it hit the floor. The white ball click, click, clicked its way until...
3: Number 22, black and even. Your chip, sir.
1: I cashed in the chips, and there I sat, with $126,000 tucked away in my inside coat pocket. Somebody had that wheel fixed for a killing. I began to wish I was back in my office. I didn't like it. A crooked play. Why? Who? I made up my mind to go to the owner of the place and wash my hands of the whole thing when...
2: Oh, there you are, Mr. Holliday. I've been looking for you. I have a message for you.
1: Yeah?
2: Well, it's verbal this time, Mr. Holliday.
1: Oh, what is it?
2: You're to go into the bar and wait.
1: Is that all?
2: Yes, sir.
1: The same man gave you this message?
2: Yes, sir.
1: Did he still have a head, two eyes, a nose, and two ears?
2: Yes, sir.
1: All right, here you are, kid.
2: Oh, thank you.
1: You know, if this keeps up much longer, you'll be able to retire my tips alone.

0: Thank you, Mr. Holliday. Will that be all?
1: How much did this character give you to forget what he looked like?
0: Oh, nothing, sir. Nothing at all.
1: And a smart boy like you should have taken a good look the second time.
0: Huh?
1: Especially since I asked about him after the first message.
0: Oh, he was big, dark, a little mustache, and he had a little white scar over his right eye.
1: Did you take $5 for that information?
0: That's all right, Mr. Holliday. No charge for that service.
1: Hmm. Good boy. I'll see you later.
0: Yes, sir, Mr. Holliday.
1: I walked toward the bar, wondering what was coming next. I didn't like that fortune burning the cloth in my pocket. The bar was like my suite. Fancy, rich, and expensive. I climbed up on one of the stools, and a bartender came over and...
2: Yes, sir. May I serve you, sir?
1: Got any ginger ale?
2: Yes, sir. What with, sir?
1: Oh, by itself. Just a glass of ginger ale.
2: Just a ginger ale?
1: Uh-huh. You see, I like the bubbles.
2: Champagne has bubbles, too.
1: But they're still around the next day. Just a ginger ale.
2: Yes, sir. Of course.
3: Excuse me. Is someone sitting here?
1: Hmm? Oh, no. I don't think so.
3: Thank you.
2: Here you are, sir. Ginger ale.
1: Thanks.
3: The usual, please.
2: Okay. Yes, sir. May I, sir?
3: You got a light?
1: Of course.
3: Thank you.
1: Don't mention it.
2: Here you are.
3: Thanks. Why do you drink ginger ale?
1: I like it. Why do you drink martinis?
3: Same reason, I guess. It's a brilliant conversation, isn't it?
1: Well, I've heard better.
3: You're not very friendly, are you?
1: Boy Scout is always friendly.
3: And does good turns. So I hear.
1: Do you want to be helped across the street?
3: All right. I'll shut up.
1: I took a good look at her. There was something scared looking about her. She was nervous. Well, so was I, because the minutes were passing and I still had that money. And I wanted to get rid of it. But I wondered about the girl, whether she had any part in this. I watched her out of the corner of my eye. She picked up her bag, reached for a lipstick, and then...
3: Oh, clumsy.
1: So it's true what they say about women's handbags. You get the stuff on the bar, I'll pick up the kitchen sink off the floor.
3: I'm so sorry. Did the powder spill on you?
1: No, it's all right. Yeah. Here you are.
3: The mirror didn't break, did it?
1: Nope, you're still good for 7 years more.
3: Thanks. Thanks ever so much.
1: I told you I was a good boy, Scott.
3: You have a nice smile.
1: Want a toothpaste commercial to go with it?
3: Now, don't be nasty.
1: I'm sorry. I guess I'm just as nervous as you are.
3: Let's talk about something else.
1: She chattered away. And
3: it really is.
1: I listened
3: lovely
1: with half
3: place,
1: an ear. Once in a while, threw in a yes so or a no. And the clouds began to gather. The mirror at the back of the bar went back and forth. The people got bigger and shrank the midgets. Somebody drove a plane through my head. Buzzed around and made a bad landing on my brain.

0: There you are. Feeling better now? You'll be all right. Just lie there, take it easy.
1: Sure, I... Hey, I'm in my room.
0: Of course. We brought you here.
1: We?
0: I'm the hotel physician, Mr. Holliday.
1: Oh, what happened?
0: And just a fainting spell, nothing serious.
1: Fainting spell? What are you talking about?
0: They're fainting spells. Your wife told me you get them.
1: My what told you what?
0: No, just lie back.
1: Whose wife said what?
0: Your wife. She's got to have a prescription filled.
1: Now listen, Doc, I... Hand me my coat, will you?
0: It's better if you lie here.
1: It's better if you hand me my coat. Give it to me.
0: Oh, very well. There you are. What's the matter?
1: Was my wife in this room?
0: Of course, she came up with me.
1: Uh-huh. Doc, what would you do with $126,000?
0: What? That's an odd question. What would you do with it?
1: I don't know. Because I haven't got it anymore.

0: Now, back to Triple Cross, another Box 13 adventure with Alan Ladd as Dan Holliday.
1: So there I was, $126,000 in the red. If it was meant to be taken from me, then somebody was working it the hard way. Sure, the girl slipped something in my ginger ale when I picked up the stuff that fell out of her handbag. She took the money. All right, I want to know more of it. I was going to head for the nearest exit, running, not walking, when... Come in.
2: You Holliday?
1: Yeah. Do I know you?
2: Call me Tony. I'm the guy who wrote the Box 13.
1: Oh. All right, goodbye, Tony.
2: Sit down.
1: What's your idea?
2: Funny, I was going to ask you that.
1: If we're playing 20 questions, let's skip the other 18, Tony.
2: I got a big one left. Where's the dough?
1: You tell me.
2: Give it to me.
1: Well, I didn't like him. I didn't like the gun he was playing with either. And I didn't like the little white scar over his right eye or the little black mustache. I was willing right then and there to cross him off my friendship list. But I told him what happened.
2: It's a great story. Ain't heard one like it since I read fairy tales.
1: Well, I don't care if you believe it or not.
2: You got no regard for your health, Holliday.
1: Look, Tony, I'm leaving this place
2: You'll
1: now.
2: You'll be too heavy to carry out if you take one more step. That's better. Now, what kind of a frame is this?
1: Once more, you tell me. I played a crooked wheel downstairs. I don't like that.
2: You got adventure, didn't you?
1: I don't want anything that's crooked.
2: Look who's talking. Who was the girl?
1: Believe it or not, I never saw her before.
2: What did she look like?
1: I don't know.
2: Yeah.
1: Ever try to take a good look at anyone in that bar downstairs? It's too dark to even see a lighted match.
2: You're smart, Holliday. The game with the girl is neat, awful neat. You get the dough, play doggo. Act like the girl slipped your Mickey. Later she turns up with the dough and you two split.
1: Now talk sense, Tony. I didn't know why I came to Los Morris in the first place. I didn't know how I was going to get that money. How would I have time to dream up that frame with the girl?
2: Yeah. Yeah, I never thought of that. Okay, Holliday, maybe you're telling it straight.
1: Okay. Now can I go?
2: No, no. You get that money back first, then you can go.
1: I don't think I'll stay for the ninth inning, Tony.
2: The game has not started yet, but you get that dough.
1: How?
2: That's your problem, but get it.
1: Look, Tony, I'm backing out of this. You know I can go to the sheriff.
2: Oh, no, you won't. Because there'll be a tail on you from now on up. One move like you're going to the law. Understand?
1: Okay. Okay, I get it.
2: And there'll be somebody in this room to see that you don't use the phone. You'll be covered like a pool table, Holliday.
1: What if I can't find the girl? What if I can't get the money back?
2: The boss will be awful mad.
1: And?
2: There are worse places than Los Morros to spend a lifetime. If you live.
1: Ever have one of those dreams in which you try to run away from something and can't? Well, this one, with my eyes wide open, was really something. Tony and I went downstairs. Two other characters detached themselves from chairs when Tony nodded at them. Brother, I was covered. It looked hopeless. With Tony not far behind, I asked the doctor if he'd ever seen the girl who said she was my wife. Well, there was no dice there. Then I remembered something. I told Tony I was going back into the bar.
2: Bar? What for?
1: Now look, Tony. Let me do it my way. I'm the one that's on the spot, so let me play it the way I want.
2: Okay. I'll watch, and don't try for a quick steal, because the boys outside know who to look for. Go ahead.
1: Thanks. What would I do without you, Tony?
2: I don't know, because you're not going to be without me. Remember, I'll be watching.
3: Yes, sir. May I serve you?
4: Well, feeling better, sir?
1: Well, much. Where were you when I fainted?
4: At the other end of the bar, sir.
1: Oh, yeah. So you were.
4: It wasn't our ginger ale, sir.
1: No, it wasn't. I just have a loose head, and when I shake it, it comes off.
4: May I serve you something, sir?
1: Yes. An answer to a question.
4: Well, what's that, sir?
1: Who was the girl who sat down next to me?
4: I don't know, sir.
1: Oh, yes, you do.
4: I beg your pardon, sir.
1: Quit the sir business. You knew that girl.
4: Why do you say that?
1: Because when she sat down, she asked for the usual, and you brought her a martini. And you said okay when she asked you.
4: What does that prove?
1: The martini proves you knew who she was. The okay means she wasn't a guest of the hotel. No bartender, as polite as you are, would say okay to a lady guest. That makes sense?
4: Why do you want to know who she is?
1: Does that make any difference?
4: Yeah, because I wouldn't want to see her in trouble.
1: I'll try to keep her out of it.
4: I won't tell you.
1: Ever see a picture of Alexander Hamilton?
4: Hmm? What are you talking about?
1: Well, here's one. And funny enough, it's on a $10 bill. In fact, his picture's on all five of these bills.
4: Yeah. Her name's Kathy Lee. I think she has a place at the Las Palmas Courts.
1: Thanks. Put these pictures in frames, will you? I found the Las Palmas Courts, and of course, Tony behind me all the way. The name list in front said Kathy Lee lived in number 8. I looked around before I turned in the walk. Yeah, Tony was closer to me than varnish on a tabletop. I found number 8 and stopped for a second. Looked for a phone line, but there wasn't any. I knocked at the door. No answer. I tried it again. Then I heard Tony whisper from the shadows.
5: Try the door, Halliday.
1: I did. It was unlocked. Tony coached from the sidelines.
5: Go on in.
1: I went in and closed the door behind me. It was dark. I decided to risk a call. Kathy? Kathy? Kathy Lee? She wasn't there. I fumbled my way to what felt like a dresser and a lamp. Turned it on, and what I saw made me turn that light off fast.
2: What's the matter?
1: She's dead.
2: What are you talking about?
1: You heard me. She's dead.
2: You sure?
1: Well, go in and look.
2: You go back in and look for that dope. Go on.
1: Now look, Tony, I don't know any more of this. That poor kid's dead. Murdered. I want you to call the sheriff.
2: No, you don't. I said you go back in there and look for that dough.
1: You look for it.
2: Leave my fingerprints all over the place. Now you go back in there and hunt.
1: Don't be a sap. Whoever killed her took the money. Don't you see that?
2: Maybe. But we'll play this angle all the way. Now stop talking and get in there.
1: I hated to turn on that light, but I had to. I didn't look at her. I looked through the room. Then I found something. A plane ticket to San Francisco, leaving that night. And a boat ticket for South America. They were in an envelope, but the information on the envelope said there would be 2 reservations. I put it back where I found it because I didn't want Tony to find it on me. And there was something else. A locket with a man's picture in it. I took it off its chain and shoved it in my pocket, then I left.
2: Well, Helene?
1: It's not there. I told you it wouldn't be.
2: Stand still. Back toward me.
1: A frisk, Tony? You don't trust me, do you?
2: Shut up.
1: No, I told you.
2: Who killed her?
1: Find that out and you'll know where the money went.
2: Come on.
1: What's so funny?
2: Halliday, right now I wouldn't want to be in your shoes.
1: Tony was right. People at the casino saw me win that money, and somebody must have seen the girl with me. Then I got the Mickey. The money was taken. The girl killed. Who did it? Me, Dan Halliday. Because the girl clipped me for the money. Well, this was a beautiful frame. Any art gallery in the country would be proud to hang it. But I knew something Tony didn't. The plane and boat tickets. 2 seats. One for Kathy and her murderer. Somebody who left her tickets in her bungalow to make it look as though she was in on the $100,000 job by herself. Sure. Now her killer was taking a plane. In 1 hour. Then a boat to South America. I could have told Tony, but I wanted to wrap it up myself. Besides, I wanted to get the whole thing to the law. On the way back to the hotel, I figured something out for myself. But I'd have to see the boss of the casino, and I thought I knew how to do that without Tony tagging along. The casino was full. I stopped. Tony stopped.
2: What's the idea? What now?
1: I've got to think.
2: Up to your room.
1: No.
2: You want to get hurt?
1: Sure, go ahead. Shoot me. Now. In front of all these people. You know, Tony, you wouldn't get 10 feet.
2: Smart, ain't you? Okay, what's now?
1: I'm going to play blackjack.
2: What?
1: Want to watch? I sat at the blackjack table. I had as much interest in the game as Aunt Mamie back in Iowa, who never saw a deck of cards in her life. But I had an idea, and I played it for all it was worth. Look, dealer.
6: Yes?
1: I didn't like that last deal.
6: I beg your pardon, sir.
1: I said I didn't like that last deal.
6: Well, return your money, sir.
1: Never mind the money. Who runs this place?
7: Hey, what is that guy trying to put on over there? What's...
1: It worked. In 3 seconds, I was surrounded by muscle boys, and Tony was hotter than a New York sidewalk in August. But he couldn't touch me. A minute later, I sat across the table from the owner of the casino. I told him what happened, and when I finished, he stared at me and said...
8: You're trying to tell me somebody let you win that money on my wheel?
1: I am?
8: You're crazy. The wheel's straight.
1: But you know I won that money.
8: Sure I do. Anytime $100,000 slides across, I know it. But...
1: But this time it was fixed. The croupier was tipped I was to win.
8: Wait a minute. Marty, send Frankie up here right away. Huh? Oh. Okay, forget it.
1: What's the matter?
8: Frankie, the croupier. Went off duty just after you won. He's not back yet.
1: And he won't come back. Now, somebody planned to take the house this evening for that money. Somebody who couldn't risk getting it himself. So I'm the logical one. No one knows me here. I'd look like just another player. Later, Mr. Fixit plans to pick up the money and beat it. Who? Someone besides yourself who could get to the croupier and bribe him to fix the wheel. Got any ideas?
8: Yeah. One. My partner.
1: Well, that's it, then. It's got to be.
8: But the girl, she doped you. That was a hard way to get the money from you.
1: Listen, I've got an idea, but I'm a little cramped for room. Some of your partner's boys, particularly a guy named Tony, are glued to me. Get some of your boys to shake them off, and I'll bring that money back to you.
8: How do you know where it is?
1: I know.
8: Okay, Holiday. But remember, fast play, and I'll find you if it takes the rest of my life.
1: It's a deal. Now, how about the boys?
8: They won't follow you. Marty, a guy will leave my office. Some mugs are tailing him. Stop him. Got it? Good. All right, Holiday, you're on first base. Go ahead.
1: I was sure he'd be at the airport, and I wasn't wrong. He was sitting in the shadows on the outside. I walked over to him, and he looked up.
9: Holiday, I thought you would be...
1: Thought I'd be framed, huh, Frankie?
9: What are you doing here?
1: I've got a message from Kathy Lee.
9: Kathy? She's...
1: You ought to know. You killed her.
9: You're crazy.
1: Not only that, you've got $126,000 in that bag. $126,000 that looked like easy money.
9: Shut up.
1: That money doesn't mean a thing. It's the girl who counts, the girl who was willing to do what you told her to do. The girl you triple-crossed and killed after you double-crossed your boss who bribed you to fix the wheel.
9: It's too bad you're so smart, Holiday.
1: It's too bad you led with that right, Frankie. Somebody call the police to come and clean this up.

0: The croupier was... Oh, please hurry, Mr. Holliday. I want to hear the ending.
1: All right, Susie, all right. What do you want to know?
0: Well, how did you guess that Kathy Lee was the croupier's girl?
1: Well, her locket had his picture in it.
0: Oh, they should have given you the money as a reward.
1: No, thanks, Susie. They can have it.
0: But there's one thing I don't understand, Mr. Holliday.
1: And that's?
0: You didn't get a tan at all. You're just as pale as when you left.
1: Oh, $126,000. A murder and a tan, too, she wants. Good night, Susie.
2: Next week, same time, Alan Ladd stars as Dan Holliday in Box 13. Alan Ladd appears through the courtesy of Paramount Pictures. Watch for him in his new picture, Saigon. Box 13 is directed by Richard Sandville, with original story by Russell Hughes, and original music composed and conducted by Rudy Schrager. The part of Susie is played by Sylvia Picker. Production supervision is by Vern Karstensen. This is a Mayfair production.
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16: Ladies and gentlemen, the story you are about to hear is true. The names have been changed to protect the innocent.
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16: 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The man's still free. Your job, get him. Chesterfield's for me. You hear it everywhere. Tonight, we hear from America's number one band leader, Ray Anthony, who, with his attractive wife, Dee, plays college dates from coast to coast.
18: In cigarettes, the young crowd really goes for Chesterfield's. I've noticed that wherever we've played. 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Of course, Dee and I are Chesterfield smokers, too. We know they're best for us.
16: 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They satisfy millions.
17: Dragnet, the documented drama of an actual crime. For the next 30 minutes, in cooperation with the Los Angeles Police Department, you will travel step by step on the side of the law through an actual case transcribed from official police files. From beginning to end, from crime to punishment, Dragnet is the story of your police force in action.
19: It was Wednesday, November 26th. It was cold in Los Angeles. We were working the day watch out of robbery detail. My partner's Frank Smith. The boss's chief of detectives, Thad Brown. My name's Friday. I was on my way back to the office, and it was 2:34 p.m. when I got to room 27A. Robbery.
20: Come on, Joe. Everybody's in the skipper's office.
19: All right. I tagged by R&I to pick up these packages.
20: Anything on them?
19: No, not much. We'll check them out, but they don't look like they're going anyplace.
20: Yeah, go ahead.
21: Joe, Frank, you want to come over here?
19: Yes. Sorry we're late.
21: Don't worry about it. Let's get this thing on the road.
19: All right.
21: Want to settle down? Let's get started. The word's probably gotten to you about why we're here. It's on this purse-snatching thing Friday and Smith have got. Things gotten way out of hand. Thief hit again night before last. Victim's at the county hospital in a critical condition. She was pistol-whipped, and it looks like she's got a fractured skull. It's only a matter of time before somebody's killed. That's the reason we're here, to see that it doesn't happen. Now, you all got mimeographed MO sheets. On it, you'll find what information we've got. Some of it's pretty broad, but it's the best we've been able to come up with. Friday and Smith have handled the thing to here, so I'll let them give you the details. You want to tell them?
19: Yeah, right, Skipper. Well, first off, you'll notice on those MO sheets, all of the crimes have been listed in the order that they happened. Also, the place and the time. There's also a description of the clothing the suspect wore, and when we could get it, a description of the suspect. Now, you'll notice that in most cases, there's quite a difference there on the physical description of the suspect. However, we've been able to put them all together, and we've come up with a composite drawing that should look something like the suspect. The one thing that's fairly constant is the description of the clothing worn by the suspect. It's almost always dark. Wears a hat, and he's been known to wear a top coat. Now, the hat and the coat are also dark material. Clear there, everybody? All right, now, take a look over here at the wall map. Now, we've pinpointed all the jobs so you can get a little better picture of the operation. Can you all see there? All right. First one took place at 73rd Street, just off Broadway. Right here. The rest of the pins along here show the jobs that he made from there, all the way up to Jefferson. He's also worked Avalon Boulevard, Central Avenue, any street where there's a streetcar or a bus line, he's hit. He works between the hours of 5:30 and 11:30 p.m. The approach is almost always the same. Frank, you want to tell him about the victim?
0: Yeah. The victim will get off the streetcar usually, or the bus, whatever it is, and starts to walk home. As soon as the woman gets in the area that's not lighted well or that hasn't got much traffic, the guy walks up behind her and grabs him. After that, he tries to take her purse. If the victim offers any resistance, well, he usually slugs him. Because of the fact that two of the victims have seen a gun in his hand, we know he's armed. So the gun's been described as revolver too.
1: Mm-hmm. How about a car, Joe?
22: Excuse me. Suspect drive one?
19: Car?
22: Yeah.
19: Well, we got to assume that, yeah. He's been seen a couple of times by people in the neighborhoods as he ran through their yards. It's pretty safe to figure that he's got a car parked on a side street somewhere. None of the victims have seen a car, however, but we know he leaves the area immediately.
22: Mm-hmm. No description of the vehicle, huh?
19: No. No, we've had a couple of calls, but they didn't check out. Now, the plan here is to use police women as decoys and try to bait him out into the open. That's the reason the women officers are here.
22: You figure to work the main arterials?
19: What was that?
22: You figure to work the main arterials?
19: Yeah. Yeah, there'll be two officers assigned to follow each police woman. Now, we've been able to obtain 10 in all. That'll mean that 20 officers will be assigned to them. The rest of you will be in the area somewhere. Now, one of the things to look for is any vehicle which closely follows a streetcar or a bus.
0: Mm-hmm. Yeah, what happened?
19: How about it? Any questions?
23: Yes. How are we going to get our assignments?
19: Well, the skipper here has a list, Lomi. All of the officers who are to work with a policewoman are noted. Now, the others are given the areas that they're supposed to patrol.
1: What understand? About other calls coming in?
19: What?
1: Who's going to handle them?
19: I didn't hear you.
1: The other calls coming in, who's going to handle them?
19: Well, those officers not assigned to a policewoman. See, there'll be other units from the outlying areas on the operation, too. They'll lend us a hand. But remember this. Under no circumstances are those officers working with the decoy to leave her. Mm-hmm. Is that clear?
22: Yeah.
19: Don't leave the policewoman.
22: Right. Well, then we stick with the detail unless there's an emergency call.
19: Yeah, that's right.
22: Well, if we run into any problems, who do we call, Joe?
19: Well, we'll be in the area in 1K80. You can get in touch with us, Harry.
22: Mm-hmm.
19: How about it?
1: Well, if we pick up a suspect, should we get in touch with you?
19: Well, you can use your own judgment on that, George. If you think it's a routine pickup, take him to robbery and he'll be processed there.
22: All right.
19: Any more questions?
1: I don't think so.
19: Skipper, anything else?
21: We all know about the days off cancellation. Sorry it has to hit now, but that's the way it's got to be. Mm. No one will draw any time till this thing is cleaned up.
22: Right.
21: Well, Murphy, won't do any good to have your wife call me. You're still going to have to work. That's it. Operation will start tonight and go until the suspect's in custody. Have a happy Thanksgiving.
19: Okay. Well, say, wait a minute. Before you go, the worksheet's on the board outside. You can check it on the way out. You better do that. Right.
21: Is there anything else you need to carry it off?
19: No, it's all there, Skipper. The only thing we can use now is luck.
21: No reason for you to be different.
19: Hmm?
21: Suspect's had his share.
19: Frank and I left the office and drove out to the area of the operation. The plan was that the police women would board the cars and buses and get off at the points where previous sluggings had not taken place. In the established MO of the suspect, it was noted that he never hit on any street more than once. At 4 p.m. that afternoon, all of the units were in place and the plan was started. During the night, several pickups were made, but no one was apprehended who resembled the suspect. Those people who were detained were processed and they were either booked or released. The following day, Thursday, November 27, Frank and I checked the reports filed by officers in the field. At 3 p.m., we stopped at a small restaurant and we had a plate of sliced turkey, cold gravy, and some lumpy mashed potatoes. We wished each other a happy Thanksgiving. We went back to Unit 1K80 and cruised the streets marked for surveillance. Another night went by without the suspect hitting. Saturday, November 29th, 11:30 p.m. Frank and I were driving down San Pedro Street at Vernon Avenue.
24: Looks like another one shot, huh?
19: Yeah, it's beginning to shape up that way, isn't it?
24: You figure the suspect knows about the operation? I mean, where we're working?
19: Well, you got as much as I have. Doesn't seem likely.
24: You got a cigarette? I'm out.
19: Yeah. There you go.
24: Thanks.
19: Yeah, I'm going to give you a light.
25: 660-827 North La Brea, traffic accident.
0: Faye was sure hacked about Thanksgiving.
19: Well, that figures.
0: Now, it didn't make me too mad. She had the in-laws over.
19: Yeah.
0: Her brother. One thing about that guy, he can eat more than any 10 people. You know, I've had to sit there and just look at him, and everybody's through, and he's still going strong.
19: Yeah.
0: Nephew was over, too. You know little Sam? You've heard me talk about little Sam.
19: No, I don't think so.
0: Yeah, little Sam. Kid's a monster. Only 10 years old, and he's a real monster. Faye's sister lets the kid do whatever comes into his mind. They say it isn't good to repress him.
19: What?
0: They say it isn't good to repress him. That's what they, you know, repress him.
19: Yeah.
0: I'd like to take him over. I'd repress him.
19: Yeah, I guess you'd do that real good, wouldn't you?
2: 1K80. Meet unit 1K87 at the 300 block, East 51st Street. Code 2.
19: 1K80, roger. KMA 367. Let's go.
0: Yeah, that's one of the units assigned to a decoy. Think it's a good one?
19: Well, there's one way to find out, isn't there?
0: Yeah.
19: Ask him. South Park is located at the corner of San Pedro and 51st Street. One of the police women had gotten off a streetcar at the corner of Main Street and 51st. She'd walked east, and as she passed the park, a man had approached, blocked her progress, and demanded money. The man was pretty drunk, and when the officers following the woman arrived at the scene, he was struggling with a policewoman. He was taken into custody, and we were called. We took the man to room 27A, and from there to the interrogation room. Physically, he matched the description of the suspect as we'd gotten it from the victims. 12:15 a.m.
4: That's the dirtiest thing I ever heard of, pulling me in here like this.
19: All right, what's your name?
4: I don't think I'm going to tell you.
0: Let me see your wallet.
4: Nothing in there. No juice.
19: Empty your pockets on the table.
4: Hey, do you have a copy of the L.A. phone book?
19: Come on, mister.
4: Here?
19: Empty your pockets, will you?
4: All right.
19: Come on. Everything. Huh? How about your wallet?
4: Hey, young man. No juice.
0: Take the money out.
4: I told you there's no juice.
19: No money in the wallet?
4: No.
19: All right, how about it? This your true name, Victor Nathaniel Roberts?
4: You think I use an alias?
19: Now, don't be smart. Where do you live?
4: Well, I have no pad.
19: Where you been sleeping?
4: Wherever I can.
0: You got a job?
4: What?
0: Do you work?
4: No.
19: You ever hold a job?
4: Nope.
0: Never had a job?
4: Can't remember what.
19: What were you doing on 51st Street tonight?
4: Oh, just looking around.
19: At 11:30 at night?
4: The sun hurts my eyes.
19: All right.
4: I was just walking along the street when this young woman stopped me.
0: She stopped you?
4: She tried to pick me up.
19: That girl was a policewoman.
4: You're telling me.
19: Now, what were you doing out there?
4: I'm never going there again.
0: Ever been arrested?
4: I am now.
0: Before?
4: I'll tell you the truth.
19: Yeah, you do that.
4: I have.
19: Where?
4: Oh, all around.
19: What were you arrested for?
4: Vag.
0: Have you done time in California?
19: Come on, have you done time in California?
0: Have you?
4: Yes.
0: I'll check the record, Joe.
19: All right.
4: Is he going to look me up?
19: What's that?
4: I say, is he going to look me up?
19: He's going to check your record, yeah.
4: Officer, you mind a little constructive criticism?
19: Now, you listen, mister. Your funny time's running out here.
4: You must feel a little sneaky about this whole thing, don't you?
19: What's that?
4: I mean this whole business about the policewoman. Don't you think that's going too far?
19: How long you been in Los Angeles?
4: Oh, sometime this year.
19: What do you mean by that?
4: Oh, checked in about a year.
19: What?
4: I said I checked in about a year.
19: A year ago, you mean?
4: Yeah, about a year ago.
19: Well, if you haven't got a job, how do you manage to live?
4: Haven't got a little drink, have you?
0: Joe.
19: Yeah.
0: See you in a minute.
19: All right. You sit still. What do you got?
0: Checked R&I, got the word on Roberts.
19: Yeah, what about him?
0: He's been tagged 67 times for drunk.
19: All in L.A.?
0: Total's 92. Doesn't look like he's our man, though.
19: Why?
0: Well, he's been in Camarillo for the last 3 months.
19: We put in a call to the superintendent at the state hospital up at Camarillo. He told us that Victor Roberts had only been released 10 days before. He'd spent 3 months undergoing treatment for alcoholism. The suspect we were looking for had been working for the past 2 months. Roberts was booked in at the main jail on the charge of violation of Section 4127A, LAMC. During the time we'd been working on the case, all known purse snatchers had been picked up and interrogated. Runs by the stats office had been made, and the names they gave us had been checked out. Locals and APBs were gotten out, carrying the description and the MO of the suspect. The leads that came in were followed up without result. Informants were questioned, and George Brereton up at CII in Sacramento furnished us a list of possibles. All in all, over 100 people had been questioned. In the course of the investigation, several other cases were cleared, but our prime suspect was still free. Meantime, the operation continued. Each night at 4:30 p.m., 10 police women would board streetcars and buses in the area. 10 police cars carrying 20 officers would follow them. In the immediate vicinity, another 40 men were patrolling the streets and alleys looking for the thief. As a result of the newspaper stories on the string of crimes, calls were coming into the complaint board at such a rate that they were jamming our normal facilities. Women refused to walk the streets alone after dark. Apparently, the thief could come and go as he pleased. In the next 2 days, he hit 3 times, but in areas that were not covered. He began to hit in places he hadn't worked before. He seemed to know where we were and that we were using decoys. The search went on. Tuesday, December 2nd, we got a call from the manager of a cheap hotel in the Skid Row area. We drove out to see her.
5: Right down this way. He's not in.
19: Well, just what is it you want us to see?
5: You wait. When you get a good look, you'll know.
19: Yes, ma'am.
5: Here we are. I'll get the door. You just come on in.
19: Thank you. Yes, ma'am.
5: Over here. I was cleaning up this morning. My girl's sick. Had to do it myself.
19: Mm-hmm.
5: And just cleaning up, and I found them over here in the closet.
19: Yeah.
5: Up on the shelf. Can you see them up there? Way back?
19: Wait a minute. I'll have to get a chair.
5: Well, I was just straightening up, and I saw them, and I thought to myself, I ought to call the police, get them right out here. That's what I thought to myself.
19: Yes, ma'am.
5: I always feel it's the duty of every citizen to cooperate with the police.
19: Yes, ma'am. You got your flashlight, please?
24: Huh?
19: Flashlight.
24: Oh, yeah. Here you go.
5: Well, do you see them up there on the shelf?
19: Yes, ma'am. Frank?
24: Yeah?
19: There's something down there I can pick them up with.
24: Yeah.
5: Well, you'll find out anyway. You don't have to worry about fingerprints. I guess I shouldn't have done it. But when I found them, I picked them up, but I put them right back, right where I found them.
24: Here you are.
19: Okay.
24: What you got?
19: 2 women's purses.
5: Mm-hmm. 2. Look inside of them. All kinds of cards and things. No money, but all kinds of other stuff. You just look.
24: Who has this room?
5: You mean registered?
24: Yeah.
5: Well, he gave his name as Jerry Kilgallen. You asked me, though. I think it's phony.
19: He take the room alone, did he?
5: Oh, absolutely. This is a hotel for men. Don't allow no women in.
24: Is it possible that somebody else left these purses up there?
5: Hardly. These rooms are cleaned every day, cleaned thoroughly. I don't miss anything.
19: Yes, ma'am.
24: How about the identification in them, Joe?
19: I don't recognize the names. We'll have to check them. Take a look at this, though. No, here, on the lining of the purse. This one.
24: Oh, yeah. I better get it to the lab, huh?
5: What is it? You find something?
19: We're not sure.
5: Well, what is it? I called you. I got a right to know. What is it?
19: Well, it looks like bloodstains.
17: You are listening to Dragnet, the authentic story of your police force in action. Tobacco has been one of man's basic pleasures for over 400 years. And the Chesterfields you smoke today are the best cigarettes ever made. When I say that, I mean Chesterfield regular, I mean Chesterfield king size. Remember, Chesterfield is the cigarette that is tested and approved by 30 years of scientific tobacco research. The cigarette that gives you proof of highest quality. Yes, friends, the Chesterfields you smoke today are the best cigarettes ever made. For the taste you want, the mildness you want, change to Chesterfield. They satisfy millions.
19: We got a complete description of Jerry Kilgallen, and Frank called it into R&I. We found no record on him under that name. The purse was sent to Lieutenant Lee Jones at the crime lab, and after running a precipitate test, he told us that the stains were human blood. A stakeout was placed on the hotel, and that night, Kilgallen was taken into custody.
18: Under interrogation, he admitted taking the purses from two women in a department store in downtown Los Angeles. He went on to explain that he'd just gotten into town and that he was broke and hungry. He gave us the date and the times of the thefts, and when we called the victims, they were able to give us positive identifications. He told us that when he'd taken the second purse, he'd cut his hand on the clasp and that the bloodstains we found were his own. He was booked in at the main jail on the charge of suspicion of robbery. That night, Frank and I took up our place in the dragnet operation. Nothing happened. The next night went by without activity. On Thursday night, at approximately 8:45, a woman was slugged and robbed after she left the bus on 71st Street just off Vermont. All cars in the operation converged on the area, and a block-by-block search was made. Additional officers were called in to aid in the hunt. Every alley, every street, and every backyard was gone over thoroughly. 11:15 p.m. While the search continued, Frank and I drove down to Georgia Street Receiving Hospital to talk to the latest victim.
6: I was on my way home. I didn't think anything like this had happened. I was just walking home.
18: Can you give us a description of the man?
6: I don't know. It was dark. I was just walking home and it happened.
18: Did you see the man at all?
6: Yes. It was dark.
18: Was he a tall man?
6: I guess so. I guess he was tall. I talked to the other men. Isn't that enough? I talked to them.
18: Well, we're trying to get all the information we can.
6: I don't remember good. My head hurts. Isn't there something they can do to make my head stop hurting?
18: Did you see the man's face? Did you get a look at it?
6: Yeah, yes, I did. I saw his face.
18: Can you describe it for us? Can you tell us what he looked like?
6: I don't know. I don't feel good.
18: Well, this is pretty important, ma'am.
6: He had a real white face. Real white.
18: What about his eyes? Can you tell us what color they were?
6: Blue. Watery. Blue.
18: How about his hair?
6: It looked brown. I'm not sure. I think it was brown. He had a hat on. I couldn't tell good.
18: All right, just a few more questions now.
6: Yeah.
18: Can you tell what color his hat was?
6: I don't know. My head hurts. Can't you do something?
18: We'll send for the doctor again. He might be able to give you another sedative.
6: Hurts?
18: Well, something else, ma'am. Was the man clean-shaven?
6: Huh?
18: I said, did he have a mustache?
6: No. No mustache.
18: Does he wear glasses?
6: No.
18: Is there anything else you can tell us about his appearance?
6: No. Nothing. He had a gun. I know that. He had a gun. That's what he hit me with. Gun. He hit me when I wouldn't give him the purse. First he asked me for the money. I told him to get out of my way. He said he'd kill me. Then he hit me on the head. Hit me as hard as he could.
18: All right, ma'am. Now, is there anything else you can tell us that might make it easier to identify him?
6: No, nothing. I told you everything I know. Nothing else.
18: All right, we're sorry to have bothered you. Thank you. We'll be talking with you again when you're feeling better.
6: Yeah. You come back then. I'll try to remember then.
18: Thank you very much for your help.
6: It's all right. You ask the doctor to come back, won't you?
18: Yes, ma'am.
6: Officer.
18: Yes, ma'am.
6: Something else might help a little bit.
18: What's that, ma'am?
6: Before he hit me, I remember there was a fight. I didn't want him to take my purse. There was a fight.
18: Yeah.
6: I tried to stop him, and I scratched him. I scratched him hard. See, I broke a fingernail when I did it. That'll help, won't it?
18: Yes, ma'am.
6: It should. Last thing I remember before he hit me, he was bleeding a lot.
18: Where did you scratch him, ma'am? Do you remember? On the hand?
6: No. No, I... right across the face. Left side.
18: We got to a phone and we had a broadcast put out carrying the additional information on the man and the fact that he had been badly scratched. Officers in the immediate area of the attack started a check of all the drugstores that were open in the hope that the thief had stopped for medication. After getting the call out, Frank and I left the hospital and started back to search the area. 11:46 p.m.
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8: I'll call in. 1K80 to Control 1, acknowledging the call to the 100 block on West 29th Street. KMA 367. It took us 2.5 minutes to get to the location. At the curb on the side of the street, we saw a parked police unit. Standing next to it was a woman officer. We pulled up next to the unit and talked to her. She told us that our suspect had tried to attack her, and on the arrival of the two officers had fled the scene. At that moment, Officers Sluder and Murphy were in pursuit. While Frank got additional information from the policewoman, I went back to the car and got on the radio. 1K80 to Control 1. 1K80 to Control 1.
2: 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Go ahead.
8: Suspect is now on foot being pursued by two plainclothes officers through backyards in the area of West 100 block between 29th Street and 30th Street. 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
2: Control 1 to 1K80. Roger. KMA 367.
24: I got the story. You set?
8: Yeah, let's go.
24: Policewoman says they're headed west. Through the back of the house down there.
8: All right, let's move.
2: Attention, all units. 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
24: Policewoman says the suspect ducked into a driveway. That one right up there.
8: All right, take it easy.
24: Right.
2: West 29th Street, now being pursued.
24: Looks like we got a live one this time, huh?
8: Well, let's hope we can keep him.
2: In the backyard
8: right, pull up
2: between
8: here.
2: 100 right. block 29th Street and 100 block West 30th right. Street. 1K82.
24: Flashlights over there, Joe.
8: Let's take a look.
24: You see who it is?
8: No. Duck back behind the garage. Come on. Sluder, what do you got?
10: He's back there. Murphy's with him.
8: You guys all right?
10: Yeah.
8: All right, let's take a look.
10: You want to call an ambulance, Frank?
11: Right. How is he?
8: Well, you better stop Frank.
11: Yeah.
8: Tell him to cancel that ambulance.
10: He opened up first, Joe. Murph and I gave him every chance.
8: Well, that's more than he gave those women.
17: The story you have just heard is true. The names were changed to protect the innocent. On December 8th, an inquest was held in the offices of the coroner in and for the county of Los Angeles. In a moment, the results of that inquest. Now, here is our star, Jack Webb.
8: Thank you. Earlier, George Fenneman told you exactly why the Chesterfield you smoke today is the best cigarette ever made. And best for you. Now, the rest is up to you. Get a carton or two for yourself. Smoke them and you'll say, as we do, it's Chesterfield's for me.
17: At the inquest, the coroner's jury returned a verdict that the suspect, Kenneth Neal Stewart, died as a result of gunshot wounds inflicted by police officers in the line of duty. The death was listed as justifiable homicide.

0: 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Technical advice comes from the Office of Chief of Police W.H. 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Heard tonight were Ben Alexander, Vic Perrin, Vivi Janis, Herb Ellis. Script by John Robinson. Music by Walter Schumann. Hal Gibney speaking.
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5: The American Broadcasting Company presents Miss Mercedes McCambridge in Defense Attorney. When Martha Ellis Bryant chose law as a career, she accepted the challenge of defending the defenseless. Peter Lynch was one of the defenseless, the object of a citywide manhunt.
6: But it's been 48 hours since that policeman was killed, Judd. What makes them so certain that Peter Lynch is still in town?
7: The whole town's been staked out since the shooting, Marty. He couldn't get through the roadblocks if he buried himself in a trash truck.
6: I can't see why they're concentrating on Lynch. Anybody could have killed Officer Mertens. There were no eyewitnesses.
7: Do you think the DA's going to need eyewitnesses in this case?
6: He's going to need some evidence. Juries don't convict on suspicion.
7: Honey, I know your legal mind and how it works, but face the facts.
6: Oh, I will, if you tell me what they are.
7: All right. 2 days ago at 3 a.m., Officer Mertens rang his precinct from a call box on his beat, right?
6: So your newspaper says?
7: Marty, I took the story right from police record.
6: Oh, all right. Go ahead.
7: Well, the desk sergeant says Mertens called for a patrol wagon to bring in a prisoner. And Mertens said the prisoner was Peter Lynch. But 10 minutes later, when the wagon got to the call,

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2: Patrol wagon and the time that he was found dead.
3: Oh, that isn't hard to guess.
2: Guessing isn't knowing, Judd.
3: All right, Counselor, tell you what. I'll give you a chance to convince me tonight by moonlight. Because by moonlight, I know a way to stop you from arguing.
2: Not unless you see a barber about a shave. When I kiss you, I feel like I was engaged to an Airedale.
3: Well, that's because you treat me like a dog.
2: Ugh. Look, would you turn right here? I want to go to my office, not yours.
3: Forgot. Okay. How about tonight? Is it a date?
2: Why don't you call me later and coax me?
3: Mental cruelty, that's what it is. Even an Airedale deserves...
2: Hey, Judd, look at that.
3: Hey, crowd gathering in front of your building. Mm-hmm. Police squad cars. They're roping the area off.
4: All right, what's going on here?
5: Keep everybody back behind those ropes. Carson, cut the traffic off at State Street.
3: Yes, Lieutenant Levis, Marty. Hey, Ed.
5: Ed. Now stay back there behind... Oh, hi, Judd, hi.
3: My press pass good for this rope?
5: All right, come on, slide on the... It's all right, Manning, he's a newspaper man.
3: Come on, Marty.
2: Hi, Lieutenant.
6: Oh, morning, Miss Bryant.
3: What cook's here, Ed?
6: We got the building staked out. Somebody inside we want to talk to. Now, take that squad across the street, Joe, will you?
7: All right.
6: Go to the roof, keep the building covered from all angles.
2: Lieutenant, who's in there?
6: Peter Lynch.
3: Oh, brother. Am I glad I picked you up, Marty. Where is he, Ed?
6: Don't know. Got men working up and down, floor by floor.
2: Ah!
3: Hey, look, somebody smashed a window up there.
2: Yeah. John, there's a man climbing out.
3: Eighth floor.
6: He's on the ledge now.
2: Eighth floor?
6: That's Lynch.
2: Judd, that's my office.
6: Lynch! Hey, please keep quiet, you people, will you? Lynch! Can you hear me?
8: I hear you. Get everybody away. Call your men off, Lieutenant, or I'll jump.
6: I'm warning you, Lynch. Give up.
8: I told you what I want.
6: And I want you. I'm coming up to get you.
3: I want to go up too, Ed.
6: Your life. Come on, through the main entrance.
2: Here. I'm coming too.
3: Oh, no, you don't, Marty.
6: Ah,
3: no,
6: sorry, Miss
2: Bryant. No, wait a minute. That was my office. He might have been in there to see me.
6: Look, he can see you, Miss Bryant, after we take him into custody.
2: If he doesn't jump first. Lieutenant, if he did want to see me, I may be the only one who can get him in off that ledge.
6: If Lynch wants to jump, that's up to him. He won't be any deader than the man he shot.
2: The man you think he shot. You think he murdered a policeman. Suppose he didn't. Suppose he jumps and it turns out later that he was innocent. Judd, what would your paper say about that?
3: Yeah, she's right, Ed. They'd say that he jumped through fear of police brutality.
6: You know me better than that, Judd. Be treated like any other prisoner.
2: Yeah, we know, Lieutenant, but the people out in the street don't know. They'll believe what they read.
6: All right, you win, Miss Bryant. Come on.
2: Yeah.

0: This way, Lieutenant.
1: Where are your men, Sergeant?
2: I sent them up the ninth floor to see if a rope squad can do any good. I doubt it, though. Cornice juts out too far.
3: He climbed out from that office, didn't he?
2: Yes, ma'am. 803, law office. Name's on the door, Martha Ellis Bryant.
4: This is Miss Bryant, Sergeant.
2: Oh. Well, then you're the one he wants to see.
4: Did he say that?
2: Yeah, Lieutenant.
4: Oh. Is he armed?
2: We don't know. I poked my head out the window once. He threatened to jump unless I pulled all our men off this floor.
3: Well, let me talk to him.
4: Ed, don't let her do it. Suppose he is armed.
5: The rifle squad has him covered in the roof across the street. You get to a phone, some office down the hall, Sergeant, will you? Get over there and alert them, huh?
2: Yes, sir.
5: All right, Miss Bryant. Judd, come on.
6: Who's in there? Who came into that office?
5: It's Lieutenant Labus, Lynch.
6: Don't try to come out here, Lieutenant. Stay away from the window. This ledge is only 18 inches wide. They'll never get me. I'll jump.
3: No, don't. Don't. Look, we want to help you.
6: Who's that?
4: It's Martha Ellis Bryant, Lynch.
6: Get everybody out of there, Miss Bryant. I want to talk to you. If they don't let me talk to you alone, I swear I'm going to jump.
3: Please, Lieutenant, can't you see that he means it? He has no reason to harm me.
5: Well, all right, Miss Bryant, he's all yours.
3: Yeah, you leave too, Judge.
4: Marty,
3: No, no, please, no.
4: All right.
3: All right, they've gone, Lynch. Now, why don't you come in? I'll lock the door and we can talk.
6: I can talk from here. Miss Bryant, I didn't shoot that.

0: cop.
1: Well, then why don't you give yourself up and give us a chance to prove that you
0: no.
1: did? Why not?
0: I can't, that's all.
1: Lynch, don't you see? They'll probably...
0: Please listen to me. You don't know what it's like to be locked up. I do. For 3 years. You know what the greatest thing in the world is, Miss Bryant? It's a doorknob.
1: What?
0: Yeah, a cheap two-bit doorknob you can buy in any hardware store. Because you can turn it. You can use it to open and close the door, go anywhere you want, whenever you want.
1: Lynch, I know how you feel, but
0: no, you don't. You'll never know. When I left the pen, I swore I'd never go back. I'd rather die.
1: Well, why don't you come inside, and we can talk.
0: Well, I can talk from here.
1: All right. Lynch, why did you run away when Officer Mertens was shot?
0: I didn't even know he was shot. Not until I saw it in the papers the next morning and found out they were looking for me.
1: Well, he called the precinct house and told them that he'd arrested you for parole violation.
0: That's a lie! He didn't arrest me!
1: Did you see him the night he was killed? Lynch, did you?
0: Yeah, I saw him. And we just talked. He didn't arrest me and I didn't kill him.
1: What did happen?
0: Well, it was my first night out of the pen. Couldn't sleep. I was free. I just wanted to walk around. About 1 a.m., I got up, got dressed, and went out.
1: Where?
0: Oh, place in particular. Just wherever my feet wanted to take me. It felt good. Oh, you'll never know how good.
1: Yes, Lynch, go on, dear.
0: I saw him about 2:30, it must have been. I was walking down by the factory district. Quiet. Nobody around. I was just walking, breathing fresh air, and knowing there weren't any walls.
2: Hey, you, wait a minute. Just stand there and keep your arms at your sides.
0: I'm not doing anything, officer.
2: Turn around, let me frisk you. All right. Now let's have a look at your face. Well, Peter Lynch, isn't it?
0: Yes.
2: Remember me?
0: I remember you.
2: Armed robbery, wasn't it?
0: Yes.
2: When'd you get out?
0: Yesterday.
2: Thought you pulled 5 years.
0: I served three. I'm doing the rest on parole.
2: Your parole officer forget to tell you about the 10 o'clock curfew?
0: No, he told me.
2: Being out at this hour is a violation. You know that, don't you?
0: Please, Officer Mertens, I'm not doing anything wrong. Please believe me.
2: Better tell me what you're doing around here.
0: Just walking.
2: Walking?
0: After 3 years, I couldn't sleep. I just came out to walk, that's all. Can't you understand that? I don't want anything except just the right to walk.
2: Learned your lesson, huh, boy?
0: I've learned.
2: No more trouble, huh?
0: Not as long as I live, believe me.
2: According to the book, I should pull you in.
0: Please, just give me a chance. I'll go right home. I got a room over on
2: Take
0: Benton Street.
2: Take it easy, boy. I think you're on the level.
0: I am. I am.
2: Got a job?
0: No, not yet.
2: Bakery needs night loaders. Maybe I could talk to somebody.
0: Would you? Would you for me?
2: A man who's working nights can't get into trouble nights. It's only $40 a week. You used to have bigger plans than that.
0: That was before I found out how much a doorknob's worth.
2: Huh?
0: Just a private joke.
2: I'll talk to the night boss when I go around the block on my way to ring in. Go ahead, boy. Finish your walk.
0: Mertens, you're a bad guy.
2: I don't think you are either. Not anymore.
3: Buenas noches, senor.
2: Oh, hello, Diaz. How's business tonight?
3: Business? I do all my business in the day at the lunch stand.
2: The winos around here'd be surprised to hear that. You'd better stop peddling that homemade tequila.
3: Maybe, senor, you better stop saying things you can't prove. You have the vice squad raid my stand 3 times. No evidence.
2: Yeah, that's right, Diaz. And we both know why, don't we? Another couple of days and we'll know for sure.
3: Si. Si, maybe we all learn a lot soon. Good night, Senor Cop.
2: You're lucky in a way, Lynch. You've learned your lesson. That baby still has his coming.
0: Well, I can have it.
2: Got any dough?
0: $50. Compliments of the state. It'll hold me until I start loading bakery trucks.
2: I think that'll be soon.
0: Oh, thanks. Good night.
2: Good night, Lynch. Enjoy your walk. I'm glad you came out clean. Cop on a beat has to pinch a lot of guys. And it's nice to meet one who came out.
0: And that was the last I saw of him. That was all, Miss Bryant. That was all. It's the truth.
1: All right, Lynch.
0: Even you don't believe me, do you?
1: Well, it doesn't fit with other statements, Lynch.
0: It's all true.
1: Well, then what are you afraid of? Why don't you come
0: no,
1: in...
0: No, Miss Bryant.
1: Look, you've been running for more than 48 hours. You're very tired. That ledge is less than 2 feet
0: the
1: wide.
0: The night story's above the ground. But I'm staying here, Miss Bryant, until they know I didn't shoot Mertens or until... Well, like you said, I'm tired.
1: Well, I'll do what I can, Lynch. And I'll be back as soon as I can.
0: I'll be here, Miss Bryant. Here or down there.

0: So that's his story, huh?
1: That's it, Lieutenant.
2: It's pretty flimsy, Marty.
1: No, not entirely, Judd. Lieutenant, what do you know about this Diaz?
0: Well, he does run a lunch stand in the factory district.
1: Mm-hmm. Does he sell tequila on the side?
0: Mertens thought so.
3: We checked the whole ninth floor, Lieutenant.
0: Oh, good, Sergeant. Any chance of dropping a rope on him?
3: No, unless he comes in of his own free will, we can't get at him.
0: No.
1: Lieutenant, did Mertens ever arrest Diaz for bootlegging?
0: No. We never caught him in possession of any of the stuff without stamps.
1: Well, then why the vice squad raids?
0: Well, they made their raids on the basis of Mertens' reports. He was just a beat cop. Beat cops don't handle raids like that. Vice squad boys take over and move in with warrants.
2: What are you getting at, Marty?
1: The grand jury's in session, Judge. Your paper carried a story last week. Do you remember what they're investigating?
2: Yeah. That's right, Ed. They're investigating the vice squad.
0: Yeah, I know that. A few men on the squad have been suspended because of the investigation.
1: On what grounds?
0: They've been suspected of tipping off gambling houses before raids so the operators could get equipment out of the way.
1: Well, couldn't somebody have been tipping off Diaz the same way, giving him a chance to hide his bootleg tequila before it was found?
0: You trying to put me on the spot, Miss Bryant?
2: Well, let's face it, Ed. Some cops aren't as honest as you are. How about it?
0: Okay, it's a possibility. There must be something to it or the grand jury wouldn't be so hot about it.
1: Where have they been getting their testimony?
0: Patrolmen who've supplied information on vice activities. Cases where the vice squad didn't seem to be able to make the arrest stick.
1: Was Officer Mertens ever subpoenaed to testify?
0: Well, yeah. He had a subpoena returnable next week. But what's that got to do with Lynch?
1: It's a matter of motive, Lieutenant. Why do you think Lynch killed Officer Mertens?
0: Because Mertens sent him to jail 3 years ago.
1: All right, that's one suspect and one motive. But Lynch isn't the only one with a motive.
0: What do you mean?
1: I mean maybe somebody else wanted to get rid of Officer Mertens before he went before that grand jury.
2: Ed, she's got something there.
0: All right, I'd go with it, except for one thing. Lynch tells a very phony story.
1: No, not altogether, Lieutenant. We've just proven that part of it was true.
0: And we know part of it is a lie. After all, Mertens did ring into the precinct house and call for a wagon to bring Lynch in.
1: I'd like to talk to the desk sergeant who took that call.
3: Well, that won't be hard to do, Miss Bryant. I took that call. I was on the desk that night.
1: Are you sure it was Officer Mertens who called you, Sergeant?
3: Yeah.
1: Hmm?
3: Well, yeah, I'm sure.
0: Well, you don't sound sure, Sergeant.
3: Well, I never thought of it until now, Lieutenant. I mean, when the call came through, you said it was Mertens.
2: Didn't you recognize the voice?
3: Well, to tell the truth, Mr. Barnes, I've only been on the desk for a couple of weeks.
0: Yeah, and he's only been in the Midtown precinct for 10 days.
3: We got more than 50 men checking in each night, Miss Bryant. I couldn't recognize all their voices. Can't even name them all by sight yet.
2: Then somebody else could have made that call and used Merton's name.
3: I suppose so, only you...
1: Only what, Sergeant?
3: Well, only a cop would know how to make that call. I can't explain it, but... Well, I know I spoke to a cop. There's a certain way you call in. Not just anybody could pick up a call box phone and ring in without me spotting them.
1: Maybe you're right, Sergeant. Maybe it was a cop. But not Officer Mertens, because I've got a feeling that Officer Mertens was already dead when that call was made.
0: Well, whoever did that would be taking an awful chance, Miss Bryant.
1: Not if he knew there was a new desk sergeant, Lieutenant, and especially not if he knew that Lynch was around, too. That phone call is the only bit of direct evidence you have against Lynch. And the sergeant just admitted that he can't swear it was Mertens who phoned in from the call box.
0: Well, then why doesn't Lynch give himself up and stand trial?
1: I've got a better question than that. If Lynch is the killer, why hasn't he got a gun?
0: How do you know he hasn't got it?
1: Because he's standing on a ledge 8 stories high where he can't hurt anybody but himself. If he was guilty and if he had a gun, he'd be using it to fight his way out. That is what a killer would do, isn't it?
0: Miss Bryant, an innocent man doesn't resist arrest.
1: Lieutenant, he's arrested himself. That ledge is narrower than any cell will ever be. And he can't move out there. Peter Lynch is his own judge and jury, and if we can't prove he's innocent and prove it fast, he may be his own executioner.
0: All right. What do you want?
1: I want all the evidence we can get, and as quickly as we can get it. I want to talk to that man, that Diaz, who saw Lynch and Mertens together. Judd, I want you to check that bakery, the night foreman, see if Officer Mertens stopped by there and asked about a job for Lynch.
2: That'd back up his story, all right, Ed.
0: Look, isn't there some little thing that I could do? After all, Miss Bryant, I am a member of the police force.
1: And the only one who can get the other information we need, Lieutenant. Yeah, I'd like you to find out which members of the vice squad have been suspended. And then check that list and find out if anybody on it was in on the raids made on Diaz's stand.
0: All right, I'll have to go through records. Take a little time.
1: Make it as little as possible, Lieutenant, because for Peter Lynch, time is running out.
4: Hey, I never seen you around here before. You don't look like no factory girl to me.
1: No, I'm not. I'm a secretary. Gee, I see by the paper that they trapped the man who shot the policeman the other night.
4: Yeah, yeah. I hear about it before on the radio.
1: Mm-hmm. That shooting happened right near here, didn't it?
4: See, up on the corner.
1: Yeah.
4: Now, I just miss seeing that, you know.
1: Oh, what do you mean you just missed it?
4: Well, I passed him on the street that night, the policeman and the man who killed him.
1: Oh, I see.
4: The policeman, he was arresting this Peter Lynch. He took him away up to the box there to call a patrol wagon, you know.
1: You saw that?
4: Oh, see, they passed me not 5 feet away.
1: Oh, I didn't see anything about that in the papers. Did you tell the police about that?
4: Why? They know who done it. I mind my own business.
1: Uh-huh. And this is your only business?
4: My business is my own. You want something else?
1: No. No, that's all.
4: Gracias, senorita. You come back again.
1: I may. Very soon.

0: Harding!
1: John? Oh, golly, where have you been?
2: Jump in.
1: All right.
2: I had a drive out to the night foreman's house. He had no phone.
1: Did he back Lynch up? Did Mertens ask about a job for Lynch?
2: No.
1: Ah, John.
2: Now, let me finish, honey. The foreman went home early that night. His kid was sick or something, but some of the loaders did say that Mertens stopped by looking for him.
1: Oh, did he tell the loaders why?
2: No, I'm afraid he didn't. But the fact that Mertens did stop by gives some credence to the story Lynch told.
1: Not enough. Not after what I just heard from Diaz.
2: Oh, what's his story?
1: He says Mertens had Lynch under arrest.
2: You think he's lying?
1: I don't know. John, are there any reports on Lynch? Have you had the car radio on?
2: A few minutes ago. Looks bad, Marty. He almost fell. I guess Liebes is our only hope now.
1: All he'll have is a list of names. That won't help. Unless we can tie one of them in with something concrete.
2: Then it better be soon. Lynch can't last much longer.
1: No. John, stop the car.
2: Well, sure. What's the matter?
1: I gotta find out who's lying, Diaz or Lynch. I want you to go back to Diaz's lunch stand.
2: What for?
1: To see if you can trap him.
2: If I flash a press card at him, he'll clam right up.
1: No,
2: Marty.
1: You're not going to. You leave me in the car on the corner, and you go in alone.
2: And do what?
1: Try to shake him down for some money.
2: What?
1: No, I don't mean what it sounds like. Here's what I want you to do. You go back to the stand.

0: Oh, I'm sorry, but lunch hour is over, senor. Only sandwiches.
1: No? I don't want anything to eat. I just want to talk to you. You alone?
0: Si, si.
1: If you got anything around here you shouldn't have, get rid of it before tonight.
0: What? No comprendo, senor.
1: Don't play dumb. I'm talking about tequila. And keep the winos away from here after dark.
0: I think you got the wrong place.
1: Will you shut up and listen to me? Just do what I told you. You're going to be raided again. I had to come to warn you because the cops don't know me.
0: When friends want to tell me something, they call on the telephone, senor, right there.
1: When your friends are being watched, they can't use a phone. Now I told you what's coming. Fork over. Let's have the dough.
0: What are you talking about?
1: You don't think this information is free, do you?
0: From now on, it is, senor.
1: You sound like you're getting tough. Your friend isn't going
0: to
1: like that.
0: He don't have to like that. You give Senor Vanda a message. Tell him if he does anything I want him to do, and free. Because if Senor Vanda does not protect me, I don't protect him.
1: You mean you'll spill what you know about that cop getting killed?
0: You're getting pretty bright, senor. Now get out of here.
1: Sure it is. And I'll give Vanda your message. But I don't think he's going to like it. As a matter of fact, I can guarantee he won't like it.

0: Why doesn't Lieutenant Liebes get here?
1: Give him time, Marty. Diaz is still at his stand. I can see him through the window down there.
0: Well, stay back in the doorway. Don't let him see you.
1: As soon as I mentioned the name Vanda, Liebes went sky high.
0: Is Vanda one of the vice squad men under suspension?
1: He sure is, honey. And he's taken part in all the raids made on Diaz. He must have tipped him.
0: And Mertens must have found out about it.
1: Hey, somebody's going into the stand now.
0: Good, that'll keep Diaz busy until the lieutenant gets here.
1: Liebes is bringing a search warrant. If he finds any tequila in that place, he can haul Diaz in. And if he does, I think he'll talk. Try to deal his way out. Hey, that looks like the lieutenant's car now. Just turn the corner up there.
0: Yeah. Yeah, and the sergeant's with him.
1: Yeah, they see us.
0: Good.
2: Everything all right, Judd? Miss Brandt?
0: It's fine, now that you're here.
1: Diaz is still at the stand, and he hasn't moved anything out. Our customer just went in a minute ago, so he's probably busy.
2: Good, good. Sergeant, you take the car and ride through the alley. Cover the rear of the place. I'll walk down.
3: Yes, sir.
2: And don't let him run.
3: I'll stop if he comes my way.
2: Right. I'll give him a minute to get the back of the place covered.
0: Lieutenant House Lynch.
2: He's getting weak. Hope we get something out of Diaz fast. I tried to put a tail on Vanda, but he left his house in a hurry just before my men got there. I got him in the radio division while we were driving down here.
1: Why would he run out like that?
2: I don't know. Well, Judd, you said there was a phone in that lunch stand?
1: Yeah.
2: You think Diaz might have called Vanda after you left?
0: He did go to the telephone once, Judd. He might have.
1: Hey.
2: From the stand.
1: Stay here, Marty.
0: No, Judd, I wouldn't...
2: Get back, Miss Bryant.
1: Men coming out, Ed. The customer.
2: Customer nothing. That's Vanda. Stop, Vanda!
1: That's the sergeant.
2: We got a bottle. Duck into a doorway and flatten out. Come on, behind those crates, Vanda. It's Lieutenant Liebes. Don't make me kill you, Harry.
4: Don't make me kill you, Ed. Vanda, you're trapped.
5: Lieutenant, I'll make a deal.
2: Not with me. Not with a gun in your hand.
5: You can't see me behind these crates, but I can see that girl. Drop your gun and take a walk, or she gets it.
1: Marty, get in that doorway.
2: Get mine the doorway full flat.
0: Right. Ooh.
5: You hit him, Lieutenant.
2: I'll kill you.
0: Don't. Judd, the lieutenant's hit.
1: Yeah, Ed. Ed.
2: Nala, it's all right, Judd. On the side, flesh wall. Take a look at him, Sergeant, will you?
3: Doesn't need much looking, sir. He's dead.
0: What about Diaz?
3: Vanda shot him just as I came up behind the place. He was emptying the cash register when I started to break in through the back door.
0: Oh, the cash register?
2: Yeah, I think that adds up, Miss Bryant. Want to make it look like a robbery killing. He didn't know we were around.
0: You mean Vanda was trying to eliminate the one witness who knew that he'd killed Merton, isn't
2: it? That's my theory, unless you've got a better one. Diaz must have called Vanda to check on Judd's visit, and Vanda realized he talked too much.
1: Ed, we got to get you to a hospital.
2: The sergeant can take me. Look, you two, you better get going. Lynch can't stand that ledge forever, you know.
3: We can put through a radio call, have the man tell him he's clear.
0: Yes, will you quickly?
2: No good, Miss Bryant. He won't believe anybody but you. Judd, get her there fast.
6: It's not a trap, is it, Miss Bryant?
0: No, Lynch, it isn't a trap. All the policemen have left the building.
6: What about the ones down on the street?
0: They'll leave just as soon as you come inside.
6: Who's the man in there with you? I heard a man when you came in.
0: It's Judd Barnes. He's a newspaper reporter. He helped prove that you were innocent.
1: That's right, Lynch. Here, let me give you a hand. Come on.
6: All right. Kind of weak and dizzy.
0: Judd!
1: My hand,
0: Judd.
1: Grab it! All right, Marty. I've got him. Now help me pull him in. There.
0: It's all right. It's all right, Lynch. You're safe now.
6: It was a long way down there to the street. I didn't want to die, but I couldn't ever stand being locked up again.
1: You're okay now, fella. Now, how about coming with us? We'll get you a stiff drink and something to eat.
6: No. I don't want anything. I just want to be able to open that door and go.
0: All right, Lynch.
1: Nobody will stop you.
6: Thanks. That's all I can say. Thanks. Thank you.
0: Judd. You know how much a doorknob is worth?
1: What do you mean?
0: It's a private joke between ex-convicts and defense attorneys. No. Let me.

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Adventure, intrigue, mystery, romance, starring Humphrey Bogart and Lauren Bacall. 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Bold Venture!

0: Once again, the magic names of Humphrey Bogart and Lauren Bacall bring you Bold Venture and a tale of mystery and intrigue.
1: Taylor, can you think of anything else to put in this letter we're sending to our former guest?
2: What have you got so far?
1: Well, let's see. I've got the item about how we've nailed down the hole in the carpet on the third step, and our casualty list is decreasing by leaps and bounds.
2: Well, that ought to titillate them. Have you mentioned the spigots and the shower in 4B?
1: Yeah, you've been keeping secrets from me, Sailor. What do you know about the spigots in 4B that I don't know?
2: Well, I had King change them around.
1: That sounds like fun. How come I wasn't invited?
2: Now when you turn on the spigot that says hot, hot water comes out. If there's any hot water.
1: Who can ask for a squarer deal than that?
3: Shannon!
1: Huh? You say something, Sailor?
3: Shannon!
1: What happened to your voice, Sailor? You been taking those dramatic lessons again?
2: Go pour your face in a waffle iron. You're being paged out on the patio.
1: Don't pout, Sailor. Someday it'll happen to you. Why don't you come right on inside, mister? Don't let the rates on the sign scare you. We can always work something out.
4: You walked right into it, you naive boy, you.
1: Now that you've shown me your gun, you can have any room in the house. All the other hotels are filled up, huh?
4: You just said something that'll make me chuckle myself to sleep. The keys, Shannon. The keys to the Dreamboat Bold Venture.
1: You're not doing this right, Buster. You're asking for the wrong things.
4: I'm happy you're making it hard for me. Lucky me. I get to pick your pockets and everything. Dream a dream of a dreamboat that sailed away, Shannon.

0: This bull venture handles like a sweet dream, Paul.
1: Don't fall in love with it, kid. Just dock it.
0: What's the matter? You nervous?
1: Dock the boat. Keep it right where we are, kissing this pier.
0: Careful with the dynamite. Don't be nervous.
1: Not nervous, Al. This is the way I throw myself. Be right back, kid.
2: Bring money. That's all you gotta do.
1: Good evening, Chico.
3: Buenas noches, senor. But you have the wrong place, see?
1: Uh-uh. I've been thinking of this place day and night.
3: Oh, senor. What is it you wish?
1: Part of it is this. Inside.
3: You.
1: Finish, my boy. Again. Now close the door. Close it. You want this gun to let the air whistle through you.
3: No.
1: Oh, nice. You did that good.
3: What mistake are you making, senor? This is the office of the Tomasino Refining Company. I am but the night watchman. I do not know what...
1: Tell your friends. Tell them all about it. Oh, you're not such a big safe at that, are you? Now, let's see you spill your innards out. Oh, Al's gonna be happy to see all that money. Going, Al.
0: Yeah.
1: Looks like I didn't hit that watchman hard enough. Come on, come on.
0: Take it easy. I gotta turn this tub around. Did you get...
1: You wing you?
0: Yeah. It hurts. Hold the wheel. Grab it.
1: We're okay, Al. Don't worry about a thing. Don't worry about anything at all.

0: It'll leave a scar where I hit you, Slate.
1: So, now girls will stop in the street and say, who's that interesting fellow with the interesting scar on his forehead? You know what? I'll tell them.
2: But you can no longer ask them would they care to go for a boat ride, Mr. Slate.
0: Yeah. What are you going to do now that you've run out of bribes, Slate? You've been barred from our better streetcars.
1: Well, let's worry about one thing at a time, huh, sailor? Right now I'm in the mood to shed another tear for a boat I built my life around.
2: I called the Lost and Found Department of the police again, Mr. Slate.
1: Yeah, what'd they say?
2: They say no boat. Don't call us. We'll call you.
0: They'll find it, Slate. Everyone knows the Bold Venture. Somebody's bound to... No, I'll get it.
1: I'll get it. Slate Shannon speaking.
3: I shall wait for you on Guanapo Beach, senor. Do not keep me waiting too long. I bubble with secrets of the Bold Venture.
2: I wait. You bring yourself?
1: Yeah, I bring myself. Come on, sailor. Let's go talk to a man who's bubbling with all kinds of things.

0: Senor Chenel?
1: That's right. Who are you?
0: What about the senorita?
2: You'll never know, amigo.
1: Start saying what you have to say, Chico. A man can catch the croup in this night air.
0: Si, that is why we shall make it rapid. First, to prove to you my stirring character, all I wish is 50%.
1: 50% of what?
0: Oh, forgive me, I did not explain. I shot at you earlier this evening.
1: You must have used a short, flabby gun, Chico, because...
0: I am not, Chico. I am Señor Malaga, night watchman at the Tomasino Refinery. Malaga, to you with the señor in front.
2: Slate, turn your back to the man with the señor in front. Let's get out of here.
1: Now, wait a minute. How'd you know anything about the bull venture, Malaga?
0: To refresh your memory, I will give you several items. Item one, the Tomasino Refinery was robbed tonight. A fact which I reported to the police.
1: I give you a hearty slap on the back for citizenship. So what's the bold venture got to do with it?
0: You know too well the bold venture was used as the method of getaway for the crime I mentioned in item one. You are the man who drove the boat away. I consider this intelligence as item two.
2: I'll bet item three is going to chill you to your quick, Slate.
0: One man, your friend, blew up the safe. You remained with the boat and sped zoom into the night.
1: So you saw the name of the boat and found out who owned it from the ship's registry and came to me. And now you want 50% of what was stolen.
0: See how you are right. Or I will make a return appearance at the police and breathe your name.
1: You're going to breathe it, huh? Inhale deep, Chico. Come on, sailor. We'll take it from here. How do you like the tired world we live in, sailor?
2: Oh, tired. You said it, kid.
1: A loyal, true blue night watchman gets beaten on the head, robbed. He tried to make friends with the guy he thinks did it to him for a share of the profits. How do you like it?
2: I have to tell you now. Can't you wait until morning?
1: You sleepy?
2: Oh, well, it shows, huh? Or did you just diagnose that because you once took a course in first aid?
1: Go on up to your room, sailor. I'll take care of things down here. Hey, look at what just walked in.
2: Yeah, I'm looking. How does a girl stay that fresh this time of night? How does she...
1: Go on up to your room, sailor. I promise I'll take care of things down here.
2: You know what? I ain't sleepy no more. Like that I ain't sleepy. Doesn't it sicken you?
1: If I'd known you were coming, I'd have rolled out a doormat. Welcome. Welcome to Shannon's place. I'm Shannon.
2: And I'm Duval. Of Shannon and Duval.
3: I won't break it up, honey. All I want from your boy is my husband's cut of the dough they stole together.
1: Oh, that'll be the heist your groom and I pulled at the Tomasino Refinery, huh?
3: You own the bold venture?
1: Uh-huh.
3: That would be the heist. I, came to pick up Al's pay envelope. You know how husbands are, honey. They get their pay, they don't come home right away.
2: Ain't it always that way, honey? A skate works her fingers to the bone. Her guy don't appreciate. He makes hanky-panky.
3: You bore me, kid. The dough, Shannon. I want Al's share of the dough. When we were married, we swore community property to each other. You won't live to break up a love like that.
1: Don't go away, Don. You fascinate me. Shannon speaking. Yeah? Well, why don't you just tell me over the phone, LaSalle? Oh. Okay, right away. You two gals go right ahead with the girl talk. I've got a thing with a cop.

0: Shannon! 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
1: Hey, you found it, Inspector LaSalle. You found my boat.
2: You are happy, see?
1: Oh, you bet I'm happy, see? I was starting to get frantic, see?
2: Do not stop getting that way, Senor Shannon.
1: Well, what are you talking about?
2: Come aboard the boat. I will show you.
1: What's on your mind?
2: Come aboard.
1: All right. Oh, you mean the muddy footprints on deck? I don't mind. Sailors are whiz with a mop and a bucket.
2: Here. Look here. This man lying there.
1: You had trouble with him, huh? Looks like he's hurt.
2: He is dead.
1: Dead? Why? How? Why on my boat? So what is all this?
2: Wait. Señor Malaga.
3: Si, Inspector.
1: Malaga, hey, that's the...
2: I said wait. Hey, Malaga, take a good look at this man.
3: I have looked. I have made up my mind.
2: This is the man who robbed the refinery, eh?
1: I should have brained you the first time.
3: Don't do not let him touch me, Inspector.
2: This is Shannon, or my gun will cripple your intentions. Hey, that is better. Now you are merely under arrest for murder.

0: stars Humphrey Bogart and Lauren Bacall and the second act of our story.
1: Please observe, Miss Duval, how the penal system of Cuba provides for the recreation of our cutthroats. Volleyball. He gets rid of the energy.
2: Why isn't Slate playing? Why is he just sitting there with a bicycle pump?
1: This worries me, too. We will find out.
3: Senor Shannon, venga aquí. Come here.
2: He looks tired.
4: Well, it's about time you got here, sailor.
2: You don't have to snap at me. What's the matter? Won't the other fellows let you play?
4: Won't let me play. I'm the coach, sailor. We're going to tour, give exhibitions at all the pokies in the Caribbean.
2: Oh, it'll be like old times for you, Inspector LaSalle. Mind if I talk to the man alone?
1: For 1 minute. And this is against the rules. I only acquiesce because of Senor Shannon's contribution to our athletic program.
4: What'd you find out, sailor?
2: I didn't find out anything.
4: Look, sailor, what did that woman tell you after I left?
2: Nothing. She walked out in back of you.
4: Well, you gotta do something. Find that night watchman, Malaga. Make him say he was mistaken. Make him say he never saw me before.
2: How am I going to do that?
4: Just let him stare at you. It'll make him forget everything he ever knew and want to learn all over again. Stop melting, sailor. Here comes LaSalle.

0: Whatever you're selling, boy, take it down the hall. I'm fresh in or whatever you got.
1: You can take the black crepe down off your door, Widow Chapman. I brought you a happy, happy. This is a hallway with a big ear, honey. Why don't we go inside?
0: Tell me first, with who do I have the pleasure?
1: Call me Paul, because that's what Al called me. When he died, he whispered my name. Paul. Like that. You try it, honey.
0: You, brought his widow Al's gift from beyond?
1: Uh-huh. In the right-hand coat pocket.
0: Well, why do you let a widow stand out in a cold hall? Why don't you take her inside? Come on. All right, the dough, the money, the cash, gimme.
1: Here. $5,000.
0: Al told me he'd knock off at least 10 on that job.
1: Did he now?
0: Well, it was only a comment. A girl can be happy with 5,000 and no husband to guide her.
1: Just for that, just because you're so nice, I'll throw in me for nothing. Al should have introduced you to me a long time ago, Marge.
0: So we finally meet when there's finally no Al. Oh, it's a bright day, Paul.
1: It drips with sunshine. That watchman identifies Shannon because I'm cute enough to use Shannon's boat. The watchman shoots Al, points a finger at Shannon. Shannon is held for theft and murder. That leaves me and you alone in all the wide, wide world. Oh, bless that watchman.
0: He might get a good look at Shannon one day and know it wasn't him.
1: You're kidding, Marge. I said bless the watchman. Things like this you say over the dead. Yeah. You want to hang this coat up somewhere?
2: You will pardon the disposition of my house, senorita, but I did not expect such as you.
3: Don't apologize, Malaga. I like your place. Cozy and homey. Oh,
2: such as you, senorita. Never have I been so close to one such as you. I am not distasteful to you.
3: Distasteful isn't the word.
2: I am happy.
3: You're going to tell the police you made a mistake, aren't you? Eh? You didn't see Slade at that robbery.
2: For you?
3: For me.
2: Whatever you... Oh, pardon, senorita. Senorita!
4: Malaga, what happened?
2: The knife, it eats at my heart.

0: Look, LaSalle, you finally get me in your crummy pokey. I finally get my cell arranged around to suit a man of my tastes and breeding. Why don't you let me enjoy it?
1: I will keep you from your cozy cell only a few moments, Shannon.
0: Now, look, don't pull a gun on me. I'll stay and chat with you. You're really lonesome, aren't you, kid?
1: Oh, the gun in my hand is only that I feel nude without it. Policemen have nightmares where he's in a room with a desperate killer and there is no gun in his hands.
0: I'm in your nightmares too, huh, kid? Lucky me.
1: You are decorating my office, Shannon, because Malaga, the watchman who identified you, has been killed dead with a knife. Confess to me who are your hooligan comrades. The hooligans who murder for you while you are in jail. The hooligans who...
0: Let's see now. There's Peppy the Dirk. He's our number one hooligan, and there's Waxy the Finger. They call him that because he always got his finger in his mouth and...
1: Do not make funnies with me, senor. From this window I gaze upon Havana. And Havana gazes back and she asks me, LaSalle, why do you...
0: You got that nude feeling again, LaSalle, because you just left your gun on your desk and it just leaped into my hand. No, don't turn around. Tell me what Havana was asking you so I can make a smooth exit, huh?
1: You cannot escape, senor. You cannot.
0: I wish you could turn around to watch me, LaSalle.
1: The fool thinks he engineered his own escape. LaSalle, I pat your clever bald head.
0: Here. Pat it with your gun, LaSalle. I don't understand it, but thanks.
1: Get out of here. I give you a chance to prove yourself not guilty. Take it before I change my stupid mind.
2: Tell me again how you escaped from jail, Slate.
0: Oh, I can't. It was too bloody. It'll haunt me always.
2: Go on, tell me.
0: You sure you can take it, kid?
2: I brought my own grain of salt. By the way, you better order some more. I just cleaned us out.
0: You don't believe it, sailor. You don't believe how I held LaSalle in front of me as a human shield, mowed down three Finks who stood in my way. Finks I swore to get. Scaled the prison wall. Those searchlights, those sirens screaming, the Tommy guns, typing out my obituary. The other cons cheering me on. We're out of salt, huh? Order some.
2: I'm your ma, kid. Been with you through thin and the thick. Mostly the thin. So out with it, knucklehead. What really happened?
0: It's like I told you, sailor.
3: Mr. Slade, a little boy just came to the door. He had a message for you. I took it. A little boy with torn pants.
0: Well, you can sew them up later, King. What message?
3: From a man of the name Paul. This Paul waits for you on Verdugo Key. He say if you want to sit in the fat lap of luxury to bring the bold venture.
0: Who wants to sit anywhere else? Let's go, sailor. I've been waiting to get a fat lap thrown at me. I owe one to LaSalle. Come on, hurry up, sailor. Yeah, I'll give you a hand on the boat.
2: Thanks.
4: I always like to watch a guy hand a girl onto something.
0: Well, if it isn't the man who heisted my boat key... What do you want this time?
4: You were just going over to Verdugo Key to get me. I'm saving you trouble.
2: Point of information. Is your name Paul?
4: Paul. Me and my gun have been reading the papers and wondering about you, Shannon. How come you break out of prison and go right home and the cops never touch you?
0: I remember the boys at Christmas.
4: That's not why. What'd they do, deputize you to find me? Because you're the only one who knows who to look for because I once stole your boat to blast a safe.
0: Tell them who I am, sailor.
2: What?
0: Go ahead. Tell them how we got this boat.
2: Well, the lady who owned it wasn't pretty, but she was middle-aged and wealthy. I believe the phrase is, she was a sucker for a con.
4: What's she trying to say, Shannon?
0: She's trying to tell you that you and I can match backgrounds. You want proof?
4: Just that, proof.
0: Well, there's an easy job we can pull tonight. Consuelo's a jewelry shop on the tourist pier. It's a cinch. This time of night, she's coming.

0: Okay, Shannon, I'll nurse this boat. This ladder leads to the back of Consuela's. Bring back money.
1: See you, sailor. Consuela.
2: Oh, Slade Shannon, baby. Why do you walk in my shop the back way on tippy-toe? You can come in the front on your flat feet.
1: Do me a favor.
2: Oh, wait, I go call my home, tell them I work late at the store tonight.
1: All I want you to do is scream.
2: This is a new approach from the United States?
1: Please, if you've ever done anything for me in your life, scream.
2: All right.
1: Okay, you did fine. I need some money, Consuelo, a lot of money, all you've got in the store. You can throw in some choice diamonds, too.
2: You are in trouble, dear one, to me.
1: Yeah, a lot of trouble.
2: So, here is money, the week receipts, and here, jewelry, the tray.
1: Consuela, I love you. I will also return the merchandise and another one of these.
2: Oh, take another diamond. Adios, dear one to me.
0: What'd you bring back, Shannon?
1: Cash box full of money and a tray full of jewelry here.
0: Oh, we get friendlier all the time.
3: I heard her scream, Slade. What did you do to her?
1: When I left her, she was numb. Let's get out of here. Now the boat's going to give me trouble.
0: What's with you, Shannon? Get her going.
1: I can't start it. You're clever with boats. You do it.
0: Out of the way. No wonder you didn't turn on the... No, you don't, Shannon.
1: I can't hear you.
0: You want it all, Shannon? I'll give it to you.
1: Not all, just this much.
3: Is it all over now? Can we go home?
1: Sure, sailor. First, we dump this guy on LaSalle's doorstep. Then we go wherever you want.

0: Hey, Slade.
1: What?
0: Where did you get that diamond ring?
1: What ring?
0: Not the one in your nose. The one you're wearing on your finger.
1: A gift from an admirer.
0: Consuela?
1: Yeah, she admires me because I'm clean living, upright, and a solid citizen.
0: Bully for you. How'd you get the ring?
1: Like this? Come here. You blame her?
0: No. You have a jewelry shop. You give jewels. Once more, Slade. That makes a dime even I owe you.
1: Take another one. I'm having a special this week. 3 for 10.
2: And so our two stars, Humphrey Bogart and Lauren Bacall, have brought to a close our latest bold venture story. Special music was composed and conducted by David Rose. May we invite you to listen again next week at this time for another exciting adventure starring Humphrey Bogart and Lauren Bacall together in Bold Venture.

0: That's the way it began. A crack of lightning, a roll of thunder. And then the heavens opened and the rain fell in torrents. I scurried to cover under a storefront canopy and waited for a break in the weather. The store was one of those curious little bookshops you find in the narrow streets of Lower Manhattan. I was looking over the titles of the books in the cluttered, ill-lit window when from behind me I heard her voice.
1: I beg your pardon.
0: I turned to see what the storm had cast my way. Right then and there, I was struck with the spectacular truth of the old adage relating to what an ill wind blows. She was blonde, blue eyes, young, and more than adequately proportioned.
1: Please, I wonder if you'd do me a favor.
0: That all depends. What is it you...
1: Put your arms around me.
0: Put my arms... What?
1: Please, hold me, quickly.
0: But...
1: He's coming now.
0: Who? What are you...
1: Please, don't ask questions. Just do as I tell you. Can't you do that for me?
0: Well, very well. I must. I'll force myself. How's this?
1: Tighter.
0: As you say. This, all right?
1: He mustn't see my face. Kiss me.
0: This becomes increasingly mysterious and interesting.
1: Here he comes. Kiss me. Hurry.
0: These things shouldn't be rushed, however, under the circumstances. Mm.
1: You can let me go now. He went by. Thanks very much.
0: We...

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0: It feels good to be Boatyu. 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
2: I have a gun.
3: Well?
2: And you can see it's aimed right at your heart. Now, you have everything straight?
3: Yes. The book is called The Lonely Trail. It's on the shelf at the back of the store.
2: That's right. Here comes the proprietor.
4: Good evening.
3: I'd say that's rather debatable.
4: But it's comfortable in here, sir.
3: A little close.
4: Are you looking for something in particular?
2: No. No, we're just browsing around.
4: I see. Go right ahead. If I can be of any help, just call.
3: If the opportunity presents itself, I most certainly will.
2: I told you not to try any monkey business.
3: You can't kill me for trying, or can you?
2: That depends on you. You go back there and get that book. I'll be standing right here by the window. And remember, you won't be out of my sight for a second.
3: I walked to the back of the shop. As I went, I looked back over my shoulder. She was standing there, her eyes fixed on me, her hand in her coat pocket. The Lonely Trail. There it was in the circulation section. It was crammed tight between two other volumes. I pulled it down off the shelf. It seemed to be an ordinary enough book. I riffled the pages quickly. Nothing dropped out. Now, what was this all about? Then, I felt someone standing next to me.
5: Good book?
3: I beg your pardon.
5: I said, is it a good book?
3: I don't know. It was recommended to me in a rather odd fashion.
5: That's right.
3: Can you do me a favor? I'm in a bit of a jam. It's over this book.
5: What kind of a jam?
3: Well, if you'll turn around, you'll notice there's a young lady.
5: What young lady?
3: The one standing near the front window.
5: There's nobody there near the window.
3: What? Oh. Oh, she's gone.
5: All right. What is this?
3: Believe me, there was a young lady there a moment ago. And frankly, it's a great relief to see her gone. She had an automatic pointed at me.
5: An automatic, huh? Like this?
3: Yes, just, Oh, you too.
5: All right. Now walk out of the store ahead of me, and no tricks. Sit down over there on that chair.
3: See here, would you mind telling me what this is all about?
5: Sit down, I said. Now, go ahead and give me the story.
3: But I've told you everything. Believe me, I was standing under that store canopy when the young lady came along.
5: Come on, give me the story. Give it to me straight or I'll slap that lying face of yours right out of your head. Go on, start talking.
3: You're making a mistake. There's nothing I can tell you. This going over you're giving me won't do any good.
5: Oh, no?
3: If you'll just permit me to show you my identification...
5: Get your hand out of that pocket!
3: Yes, I
5: said put your hand down. Now stand up. Come on, get up!
3: No.
5: Now turn around. Face the wall. Now get this. I'm giving you one more chance. Just one more chance. If you don't open up now, I'm getting it out of you the hard way. And when I'm through, maybe you won't do any talking ever.
3: I told you I haven't the faintest idea what you want from me.
5: Okay. Then maybe this'll give you the idea. Oh!
3: I felt a tearing pain in the back of my neck. A low, dull, buzzing sound danced in my ears. I went spinning downward in a thousand black circles. Down and down and down. Then I hit something soft and bouncy, and I started up through the black well of circles.

0: strange buzzing in my ears dissolved into a more familiar sound. My eyes slowly opened. I was in an auto. It was a taxi.
1: Oh. Coming around, huh?
0: What?
1: Feeling better, bud?
0: Well, alive anyway. Where are we, driver?
1: Central Park. Some of that stuff they pass out for whiskey can be awful rugged, can't it?
0: Tell me, how did I get in this cab?
1: Friend of yours, I guess. He handed me a couple of bucks and told me to take you two stews for an airing.
0: Two?
1: Yeah, you and your chum back there.
0: I looked at the seat beside me. There was someone slumped in the corner against the armrest. I pulled the hat back from his face. It was the fellow who had pushed me around in the room.
1: How's your pal doing back there?
0: My pal wasn't doing very well. My pal was dead.
1: He's still out, huh?
0: Yes, quite.
1: Maybe you want to take him someplace and sober him up, huh?
0: 643 West 69th Street, driver. I'm taking him home with me.

0: Yes, what? Oh, Captain Drummond, it's you. What happened? I've been waiting for you over 2 hours. Where have you been, sir?
1: Believe it or not, Denny, I was delayed by a kiss.
0: A likely story. Just look at you, my...
1: I got off lucky. Look at him.
0: What?
1: This gentleman stretched out on the floor here.
0: Oh, dear. Who is he?
1: I don't know. There wasn't any identification in his clothes.
0: Well, where did he come from?
1: I thought it wise to bring him home with me, Denny. From the looks of things, it might have appeared as if I'd done it.
0: Did what?
1: Murdered him.
0: He's dead, sir?
1: Very dead, Denny.
0: Oh, dear.
1: Here, help me lift him inside.
0: Yes, but...
1: Come along, Denny. Hurry, before someone walks through this corridor. Ready?
0: Yes, sir, but hardly willing.
1: Let's go.
0: Really, Captain Drummond, things have come to a pretty pass. Finding corpses is bad enough, but bringing one home as a guest, well, really...
1: It'll only be a brief stay, Denny, I promise you. We'll take him in the living room. All right, now, put him down on the sofa.
0: What do we do now, sir?
1: First, I'm going to check on his identity. I want you to take a set of his fingerprints. Then I'll have Inspector Hogan make a check for me.
0: You're going to tell Hogan we have a corpse here?
1: Not until I get a report on the prints, Denny, and then...
0: Oh, sir.
1: What's the matter?
0: Oh, my.
1: Denny, what is it?
0: The young lady, sir.
1: What young lady?
0: The one who's waiting to see you. She said it was very important. I had her wait in the library. Maybe she overheard us bring him in here.
1: What did she want to see me about?
0: Well, she was very indefinite, sir, but persistent. She merely made mention of a book she said you would be interested in. The title was, let me see, something like The Lonesome...
1: The Lonely Trail?
0: Yes, that's it, sir.
1: The young lady, Denny, is she blonde, about 26, very attractive?
0: Oh, very.
1: She's in the library now?
0: Yes, sir.
1: Show her in, Denny, show her in.
0: Here?
1: Certainly.
0: Well, but that corpse, you're going to let her see it?
1: That's my intention.
0: Oh, very well, sir.
1: Denny opened the door.
0: This way, miss. Captain Drummond is in here.
1: Presently, I saw her standing there in the doorway, the young lady of the bookshop. I knew it would be she, yet somehow her presence was a minor shock to me. But not quite the shock that was to come. Hers. I'll return to our story in just a moment. The young lady of the bookshop was walking toward me. I stood before the sofa, blocking the corpse from her view. I stood there and waited in silence.
2: Captain Drummond, I had to see you. I had to explain to you why I did what I did.
1: Well, go ahead.
2: You see, I'm being blackmailed. It's been a nightmare. My husband, Paul Altman, is overseas in Belgium. He's been away for a long time, and I became friendly with another gentleman. It was perfectly innocent. But a photograph was sent to me in the mail one day. It was taken while Alan and I were dancing. My husband is very jealous.
1: And your husband might take that photograph in the wrong light.
2: Yes. Then I received another letter this morning. And it said that I should go to that bookstore, and in a copy of The Lonely Trail, I'd find another print of that picture, and directions where I could go to buy the negative.
1: I see. Mrs. Altman, will you come this way, please? I want to show you something. That body on the sofa there.
2: Oh!
1: That's what I meant by the murder. Do you recognize him?
2: Yes. Yes, he was the man who was following me.
1: I'll get it, Denny. You stay here with Mrs. Altman.
0: Yes, sir.
1: Yes?
3: Captain Drummond?
1: Yes?
3: I'd like to look through your apartment.
1: My apartment? Why?
3: I'm looking for a girl.
1: I see. And what makes you think the girl you're looking for is inside?
3: She was tracked to this building. I'm under checking the other apartments. My name is Wilson. Here are my papers.
1: Treasury agent.
3: That's right. Now, do I get a look inside?
1: Come in.
3: Thanks.
1: Do you mind telling me why the Treasury Department is interested in the young lady you're looking for?
3: We're out to break up a counterfeit ring. Looks like she's tied up in it.
1: I see. Well, there's a Mrs. Altman inside.
3: Altman, hmm? What does she look like?
1: You'll see in a moment, Mr. Wilson. This way, please.
0: Look out, sir, she...
1: Denny, what in the deuce is the matter with you?
0: Oh, be careful, sir, she'll shoot.
1: Why are you holding your hands in the air?
0: That Altman woman, can't you see? She has a gun in my back.
3: Hey, what is this?
1: Put your hands down, Denny. She's gone.
0: What?
3: Damn, plays a trick smart.
1: She must have gone out through the rear entrance.
3: Which way, Drummond?
1: Through that door, then turn left.
3: Well, she won't get far this time.
1: Let me know when you catch her, will you, Wilson?
3: Right, it'll be a pleasure.
0: Dear, I'm sorry, sir. I never expected...
1: Oh, that's all right, Denny. As Mr. Wilson says, she plays her tricks smart.
0: Who was he, that Mr. Wilson?
1: The Treasury Department seems to have an interest in Gene Altman, too, Denny. He's one of their agents. Now, tell me what happened in here.
0: Well, sir, the moment you left the room, she whipped out a gun, and she made me go through that corpse's coat. There was a book in the pocket. She took the book and then made me face the door. She stood behind me and said if I budged, she'd shoot.
1: So that's what she was after, the book?
0: Yes, and she got it.
1: A book, Denny, but not the one she was after.
0: Oh, but, sir, I handed it to her.
1: That was a duplicate copy.
0: What?
1: Yes. On the way home, I stopped to pick up an extra copy of The Lonely Trail. The one Mrs. Altman seems to prize so much is right here in my pocket. You wait here, Denny.
0: Oh, no, sir. I'm going with you. That bookshop has plunged you into enough trouble tonight, sir.
1: Very well, then, if you insist. Come on.
4: Good evening. May I help you?
1: I was in here earlier with a young lady.
4: I don't recall.
1: It was during the storm.
4: Is there something special you want?
1: Yes, information.
4: And this is a bookshop, as you can see.
1: It's information about a book.
4: Rare edition?
1: The Lonely Trail. I'm interested in finding out the last borrower.
4: I'm sorry, sir, but that information is a matter of our files. We're not disposed to release such data.
1: You know, it'd be an easy matter for me to have the chief inspector down here.
4: Oh, please. Well, that won't be necessary. This way, please. The files are over in my desk. Here it is. A Lonely Trail. It was borrowed last by a Mr. John Diamond at 331 Elm Street, apartment 4B. Anything else, gentlemen?
1: No, thank you. That's all for now. Come on, Denny.
0: Yes, sir.

0: Mrs. Evans. He was here. I gave him Diamond's address. But I couldn't help it. I'll take care of my end. He's on his way to talk to Diamond now. You better take care of that end. You better take care of it before he gets there.
1: Oh, there's the house, sir. 331.
2: All right, Denny, come on, hurry.
1: Yes, if we could make our way through this crowd. I say, I wonder what happened here.
3: Hey.
2: I'm sorry.
3: What's the matter with you? Why don't you look where you're going?
2: I beg your pardon, but we're trying to get through this crowd.
3: The police say nobody gets through the line. You're just going to have to wait, mister.
1: Well, what's wrong?
3: Plenty. And of all places, it had to be one of my tenants. A man just jumped out of that fourth-story window up there. They're taking him to the morgue now.
2: Fourth floor, that house 331?
3: Yes, sir.
2: The man who jumped, do you know his name?
3: Sure, I told you I was his landlady, didn't I? Diamond. His name was John D.

0: I say, there's nothing in the dresser, sir. Every drawer is empty.
1: Come in here, Denny.
0: Did you find something, sir?
1: Here, look at these.
0: What are they?
1: Photographic development trays. Here's a bottle of print fixing solution. And this is a bottle of developer. I found them under the table. Whoever cleaned this place out overlooked these bottles. That was a break for us.
0: What do you mean, sir?
1: Diamond used this part of his apartment as a dark room.
0: Oh, then, sir, Mrs. Altman may have been telling the truth about the blackmail negative.
1: Perhaps part of the truth, Denny. Anyway, I'm sure now that Diamond was murdered because he, too, was connected with a lonely trail.
0: But they say he jumped out of the window.
1: No, Denny, he didn't jump. He was pushed. Here, look here. This window he went through was locked.
0: Oh, I say.
1: He was pushed through the glass pane. Evidently, someone wanted to prevent him from talking to us. Now, Denny, let's get to work. Pull down that shade. We're going in for some amateur photography.
0: Very well, sir. But now you've got me in the dark.
1: Yes, well, that's just where we'll both be in a few seconds, in the dark. It's our one hope now of seeing light. Close the door.
0: Now what, sir?
1: Some developer fluid in this pan. All right, now some fixing fluid in this other pan. Now snap off the light.
0: I say, what are you doing, sir?
1: Tearing off the paper on the inside of the back cover of the Lonely Trail.
0: And what do you expect to find?
1: I've found it, Denny. I've got it.
0: What? What, sir?
1: A piece of photographic paper, I think.
0: Well, let's turn on the lights and see what's on it.
1: Stay away from that light switch.
0: Oh, really, sir? This is getting to be...
1: Just hold on, Denny, hold on. Just a few seconds, you can turn on the light.
0: Now, sir?
1: In a moment. All right, Denny, the light.
0: Thank heavens.
1: Well, Denny, there it is.
0: What does it mean?
1: A code to this book, The Lonely Trail.
0: What?
1: There's a message for us in this, and I'm sure it's far more exciting than the actual literary content. Get out your pencil, Denny. The code message is given by page and letter number. Ready?
0: Ready, sir.
1: Page 2, fourth word, second letter. A.
0: A.
1: Page 9, 10th word, first letter. L.
0: L.
1: Page 16, fifth word, third letter.
0: Yes, I have that, sir. The letter H. Go ahead, sir.
1: That's all, Denny. Read it back.
0: Oh. Altman arrives, New York, on freighter SS Granton, 24th. Get to him before his wife. They plan a switch.
1: The Granton, tomorrow night.
0: Oh, I don't get it, sir. What kind of a switch do you suppose it refers to?
1: I'm not sure, Denny. But we're going to be down at the docks when the Granton ties up tomorrow night. And you can look forward to seeing some familiar faces.
0: Mrs. Altman hasn't moved, sir. You can see she's still standing out there on the pier. You know, Captain Drummond, sometimes I don't understand you at all.
1: No, Denny, why?
0: Letting that woman run around loose, she might slip through your hands again.
1: Not a chance this time, Denny. As a matter of fact, here she comes.
0: I say, look, there's a man with her.
1: That, Denny, would be Mr. Altman.
0: Now what's our move?
1: We're going to welcome Mr. Altman back to these shores. Get set, they're coming right by us.
2: Good evening.
3: You?
2: Gee, who is this?
0: Don't try anything, either one of you. You're covered.
2: But what is this supposed to be? Who are these men, Jean?
3: Don't worry, Paul. I can explain everything.
1: That's a familiar tune you're playing, Mrs. Altman. But I'm becoming rather bored by it. So if you don't mind, I'd like to hear some...
4: Hi, so you got them, Drummond. You beat us to it. Good work.
1: Thanks, Wilson.
4: This about cleans up the counterfeit ring. Do they talk?
1: Not yet.
4: Well, don't worry. They will. They'll talk plenty. Uncle Sam's got a lot of questions to ask them. So if you don't mind, I'll take them off your hands.
1: Not at all.
0: But I say, Captain Drummond made the capture.
1: Denny, the Treasury Department has prime jurisdiction. They're all yours, Wilson.
4: Like I said, Drummond, nice work, and thanks. Okay, you two. Get in the car. All right, Joe, let's go.

0: Nice work, Matthews. You almost had me believing that treasury act of yours. Mr. Wilson, the tea man. How did you ever think it up?
1: Shut up.
0: Hey, what is the matter with you?
1: I said shut up.
0: What's the matter with him, Jean?
2: They're on to us, Paul. They're wise.
0: What?
1: That's right, Altman. Wise. You two are going to skip on us with those rocks. I saved you from that copper for a reason, Altman. I saved you so I could handle you my way. All right, Altman. Where are the stones?
0: I told you I don't have them with me.
1: You're a liar, lousy liar. Where are they?
0: Believe me, Matthew.
2: It's no use, Paul. Tell him. Maybe he'll give us a break.
0: What is the matter with you, you crazy?
2: They're in the heel of his shoe.
0: Jean!
1: Take that shoe off, Altman. Now, never mind. You wanted those stones for yourself. Okay, you're going to have them. For a while.
0: What?
1: You wanted to hawk those diamonds. All right, so I'll give you a break. You can die with them on.
0: But Tasha...
1: Now stand back, both of you. Stand back so I can get a good look at those double-crossing faces of yours when you get it. Yeah. That's it.
3: Drop that gun.
1: Come in.
3: Drop it, I said. Get it, Denny.
4: With pleasure, sir.
0: He was going to kill us. He was...
3: Yes, yes, we heard everything outside. Everything we wanted to hear. Sorry to break up your party, Matthews.
1: How did you know? How did you get here?
3: To be quite frank, Matthews, I rather expected you to show up at the dock tonight with your Treasury Agent Act. There was only one thing to spoil it for you. A matter of fingerprints. A check through the FBI showed that the fingerprints of the unidentified corpse in my apartment were those of Charles Wilson, a real Treasury agent working undercover on a diamond smuggling syndicate. After I was knocked out, you killed Wilson, Matthews, just as you killed John Diamond.
1: I got nothing to say. You gotta prove that.
3: That won't be hard. And to get back to that book, The Lonely Trail, for a moment. There's a trail awaiting all of you. And it's a lonely, dreary trail. Because each of you is going to walk it alone. I'll be back in just a moment to tell you about next week's story.

Next week, while Denny and I are driving home, a man is thrown in front of our car. We discover shortly that the man was dead long before this occurrence. This strange beginning leads to a story I call The Cat Who Liked Coffee. Be sure to listen, won't you?

The Avenger, sworn enemy of evil, is actually Jim Brandon, a famous biochemist. Through his numerous scientific experiments, Brandon has perfected two inventions to aid him in his crusade against crime as the Avenger. The telepathic indicator by which he is able to pick up thought flashes, and the secret diffusion capsule, which cloaks him in the black light of invisibility. Brandon's assistant, the beautiful Fern Collier, is the only one who shares his secrets and knows that he is the man the underworld fears as the Avenger. And now... The Avenger and the Tunnel of Disaster.

0: Fern, we'll finish this experiment later. It's time to listen to the broadcast now.
1: Oh, yes, Jim, I'd forgotten about that.
0: Why, Fern, how could you? Inspector White's talked of nothing else for a week.
1: You helped him write his dedication speech for the opening of the new tunnel, didn't you, Jim?
0: Yes, and he'll never forgive us if we don't listen to him deliver it.
1: No, I'll tune it in.
0: You know, they ran into so much trouble building that Riverport tunnel, I often thought they'd never finish it.
2: Well, folks, several thousand people are gathered here for the dedication of the new Riverfoot Tunnel that cuts through South Mountain. In another moment, the ceremonies will begin.
1: Jim, in the meantime, didn't the final cost of the tunnel amount to more than twice the amount originally planned for it?
0: That's right, Fern. The engineers ran into all sorts of difficulties. In fact, they advised the city council more than once to abandon the whole idea. It's pretty well known that the engineers wanted to resign, but the city held them to their contract.
1: Well, I suppose now that the tunnel is finished, it's worth all the money that was spent on it.
0: Yes, it will relieve the traffic jams on the other tunnels and make it easier to get in and out of the city on the south side.
1: Well, listen, Jim, they're ready to begin the ceremony.
0: All right.
2: And the work was carried forward. We are broadcasting to you from a helicopter from which we can see both ends of the tunnel. Now, in just a moment, our tunnel commissioner, Jonas Anderson, will drive the first car through the tunnel. Right now, the tapes are being cut, the municipal band is striking up, and the commissioner's car is entering the tunnel. As soon as the car emerges at the other end, the signal will be given for the first ticket to be sold. The commissioner is making this trip to establish a time record. And now I'm going to lower the mic over the side and let you listen to the band for a moment.

0: This record run seems to be taking a little longer than expected. The commissioner's car should have come through by now. Inspector White of the police department has just ordered the band to stop playing. Something has gone wrong, folks. Stand by.
1: Jim, what could have happened?
2: Oh, a flat tire, most likely. It couldn't be anything else.
0: Yes, something is wrong here, folks. We're going to land our helicopter on the roadway so that we can give you a first-hand report.
2: Stay with the radio, Fern. I'm going to see if I can pick up anything on the telepathic indicator.
1: Yes, Jim.
0: Nobody can understand what's happened here. Inspector White is going through the tunnel in a police squad car now, and we should know something in a minute.
1: Jim, did you pick up anything on the indicator?
2: Not yet, Fern.
0: Here comes the inspector's squad car now. We'll have news for you in just a moment. Ladies and gentlemen, a very strange thing has happened here. Inspector White reports that there is absolutely no sign of either the commissioner or his car in the tunnel. They've just disappeared.

0: Well, Jim, pick up anything?
1: Yes, Fern, I did.
0: What, Jim?
1: Amid impressions of great excitement, the indicator picked up a strong telepathic impression of violence and disaster.
0: What shall we do, Jim?
1: We'd better get out there to the tunnel right away, Fern. Inspector White will need us.

0: way, Joe. It's Jim Brandon. He's connected with my office. Let him through the ropes.
1: Thanks, Inspector.
2: Good grief, this is some mob.
0: Yes, Fern, we tried to get them to go home, but they won't budge. Over this way, Jim. I want to talk to you.
1: Say, how many guards were stationed in the tunnel when this crazy thing happened, Inspector?
0: Four, Jim. One on each end and two in the center. The center ones were knocked out, but they're in the hospital under guard.
1: There's not a chance that they know anything. If they did, they'd have been killed.
0: That's what I think. But here's something else, Jim. This note was found pinned to the coat of one of those guards.
2: What does it say, Jim?
1: It's a warning to the mayor. It says, River Ford Tunnel is a death trap. The public will never use it. Close it at once or disaster will strike again.
2: Well, anyway, it's a relief to know we're dealing with a flesh and blood criminal. For a while, it looked as though the commissioner had just disappeared into thin air.
0: Well, he has, Fern. We know that he went into the tunnel, and we know he didn't come out. He's not in there now, so where is he?
1: Inspector, I'd like to take a walk through the tunnel.
0: Oh, you won't find a thing, Jim, but come on.
2: Do you think this will cause the tunnel to be closed for good, Inspector?
0: I don't know, Fern. That's up to the city council.
1: This tunnel cost the city $15 million. I'm betting they won't close it.
0: Well, whether they do or not, I've still got to crack this case, and in short order, too.
1: Wait. Where's that hammering coming from, Inspector?
0: Well, that's my men testing every inch of these walls, Jim. If there's a hollow spot, they'll find it.
1: Good work, Inspector.
0: Jim, have you got any ideas at all on this thing?
1: Not yet, Inspector. But there's got to be a joker in this deal somewhere. We'll just play the hand out, and we'll find it.

0: Yes, yes, I'm Merkel Evans. What's your business, Brandon?
1: Miss Collier and I came to make a few inquiries, Mr. Evans.
0: Well, get to the point then, Brandon. What do you want?
1: You were the construction engineer on the Riverford Tunnel, weren't you?
0: Yes. I wish I'd never heard of the blasted thing. I told them from the beginning that tunnel shouldn't be built, but they wouldn't listen to me.
1: Well, what were your objections to the tunnel?
0: Objections? Well, it was a waste of the taxpayers' money, for one thing. We could have built a road around both sides of that mountain for a fraction of what the tunnel cost. What if it does take a motorist a few minutes longer to reach the bridge? Safety's more important.
1: Inspector White says you received a number of threatening letters during the time the tunnel was under construction.
0: Yes, I turned them all over to the city council, but they didn't pay any attention. Those politicians...
1: Mr. Evans, how sound are the walls of the tunnel?
0: Young man, I'll put my work up against any construction job in the country.
1: Well, now, I'm not questioning your...
0: Here are the plans. The mayor told me to hand them over to you. Now, take them and get out. Your questions are an insult
1: to
0: a man.
1: All right, Mr. Evans. You want to take that attitude, you're of no help to us. Come on, Fern.
2: Well, I've met some grumpy old men before, but Mr. Evans takes the prize.
1: Sometimes grumpiness is employed to hide uneasiness, Fern.
2: You mean you suspect him, Jim?
1: I haven't made up my mind about that yet. So far, I'm too busy wondering about something else I saw in that office.
2: What was that, Jim?
1: There was a tiny model of a gold smelter on the work table in there.
2: A gold smelter?
1: Yes. And I'm wondering what interest a construction engineer in this city could have in a gold smelter.

0: This is the Hartley Steel Mill, Fern. That must be the office over there.
1: What do you expect to find out here, Jim?
0: Well, this visit is more or less of a shot in the dark, Fern. You'll notice that this land adjoins the city property on which the tunnel is located.
1: Oh, yes.
0: In going through the city records, I discovered that before the tunnel was built, the Hartley Steel Company tried to buy up all that adjoining city property. They didn't succeed. But I'd like to find out why they wanted that land.
1: That sounds like an interesting angle, Jim.
0: Oh, here's the office building. Well, I guess we just walk right in.
2: That you, Joan?
0: I know. It's Jim Brandon. I've got business with Mr. Hartley.
2: Well, there must be some mistake. Mr. Hartley's been dead for 3 years.
0: I want to see the man in charge, then.
2: Do you have an appointment?
0: No, but I think he'll see me. I'm from the police.
2: Well, come in. I'm Theodore Ramsey, the general manager here.
0: This is my assistant, Miss Collier.
2: Sit down, won't you?
1: Thank you.
0: I'm sorry to barge in on you this way, Mr. Ramsey, but there are a few questions I'd like to ask.
2: Oh, that's all right, Mr. Brandon. Only I'm a little curious as to why the guard didn't call me from the gate to say you were coming.
0: I don't think he saw us. We came in the side entrance just as some trucks were pulling out.
2: I see. Well, go ahead.
0: And adjoining this property. Why?
2: Well, old Mr. Hartley was living then. And when he heard the city was thinking of building a tunnel under this mountain, he was afraid it might undermine part of our property and endanger our business.
0: Oh, I see. Any other reason?
2: Well, frankly, yes. We had always hoped that the city would build a road around this end of the mountain. A great deal of our material is delivered in trucks, and a good road would be to our advantage. Naturally, a tunnel through the mountain would cancel out the road.
0: And you weren't willing to build the road yourself?
2: Well, not unless we owned all the land.
0: Mr. Ramsey, do you own the steel mill now?
2: Oh, no. I'm just the general manager. Old Hartley's grandson, Lee Burgess, owns it.
0: Does he take an active part in running the mill?
2: Well, yes and no. You know how these rich boys are. He has an office over there near the smelting plant. But I don't think he's in it very often.
0: Well, thank you very much, Mr. Ramsey. This was just a routine check.
2: Oh, that's all right. Even though we weren't very keen on the tunnel at first, we're just as much upset as you are as the way things have turned out. Call on me again if I can be of any help.

0: Well, Inspector, has the council decided whether they're going to open the tunnel or not?
1: Well, they reached a decision 2 hours ago, Jim. The tunnel is now open to traffic. I've just come from there.
2: Oh, Inspector, I just can't understand their opening the tunnel until you've had a chance to solve this case.
1: Fern, the council is inclined to believe that the whole disappearing act was staged as some kind of a hoax. Or even a publicity stunt. Maybe they're right, I don't know.
2: I'll get it, Jim. Hello? Yes, the inspector's here. Sure, hold on a minute, please. Inspector, for you.
1: Thanks, Fern. Hello?
3: What?
1: Holy smoke. Did you call the tunnel and tell them to stop all the traffic? Good. I'll get out there right away.
0: What's the matter, Inspector?
1: They just received a telephone call at headquarters saying disaster would strike the tunnel again at midnight. Come on, Jim.

0: Now back to the Avenger and the Tunnel of Disaster.
1: What time is it, Jim?
2: It's 11:58, Inspector.
1: Say, look at that car ahead.
2: Why, it broke right through the gate and went into the tunnel.
1: Oh, the fools. Jim Fern, get out and stand guard here. See that no other cars get past the guard.
2: Okay, come on, Fern.
3: Right, Jim.
2: Where are you going, Inspector?
1: Into the tunnel.
2: Inspector! Inspector! You're crazy! You'll never come out of there alive! Come back!

0: Jim, why do you think it's important to go into the tunnel from the opposite side? We're losing time driving around this mountain.
1: Fern, every car that has disappeared within that tunnel went in at the north entrance. There's some reason for that, and I've got to find out what it is.
0: Oh, Jim, I'm afraid we're too late to save the inspector. We lost minutes getting to the place the guard had his car parked.
1: There's the entrance, Fern. Hold tight. I'm going to crash right through the gate. Okay, Fern?
0: Yes, Jim. The guard is blowing for us to stop.
1: I'll explain to him later. We haven't a second to lose now. Keep your eyes peeled, Fern. If there's a clue in here, we've got to find it.
0: Right, Jim. Gosh, this place is frightening.
1: When we reach the center of the tunnel, we'll stop to see if we can pick up any sound.
0: There's absolutely no sign of another car in here, Jim.
1: No. This is the center here. I'll pull up here. Okay. Now, let's listen for a moment. No good. This place is as silent as a tomb.
0: What now, Jim?
1: I'll drive along slowly. Keep your eye on the road.
0: Jim, wait. I just caught sight of something on the side of the road.
1: What was it, Fern?
0: No. Something small that seems to be shining. There it is, Jim.
1: Huh? Oh, it's a pencil. It's the inspector's gold pencil, Fern.
0: Good heavens. That means he got as far as this spot, Jim.
1: Yes. And according to my mileage gauge, this is exactly 0.8 miles from the north entrance. Come on, Fern. We've got to get back to the laboratory. This is our first real clue.
0: Here, Jim, I've made some sandwiches for you. You haven't eaten a thing all day.
1: Oh, thanks, Fern.
0: How are you making out, Jim?
1: Well, according to these maps, that spot where we found the inspector's pencil is directly parallel with the Hartley steel mill.
0: But, Jim, if the tunnel walls are solid, as everyone claims, what connection can the steel mill have with the tunnel?
1: That's where my other discovery comes in.
0: Your other discovery?
1: Yes. According to this early geological history of that tunnel land, small deposits of gold were once discovered there.
0: Gold?
1: That could be the motive, Fern.
0: Jim, if old Mr. Hartley knew about the gold, that could have been his reason for wanting to buy the land.
1: Right. But old Hartley is dead. Somebody living must know about that gold, Fern. That's the reason they want the tunnel closed.
0: But who, Jim?
1: So far, we have three possible suspects.
0: Three?
1: Yes. Merkel Evans, the construction engineer. Hartley's grandson, Lee Burgess. And Ramsey, the manager of the Hartley Mill.
0: I know why you suspect Evans, Jim. But what reasons have you for thinking Burgess and Ramsey may be guilty?
1: Both of them have the facilities and are in a position to mine the gold.
0: Jim, none of this is what you call solid evidence.
1: No, it isn't, Fern. But we haven't time to get that. We've got to force the hand of the guilty party.
0: How, Jim?
1: I want you to put in a telephone call to all three suspects. Tell each of them that Jim Brandon has discovered a hollow section in the tunnel wall and that a crew of men is going to start digging at once. Then hang up.
0: Yes. And what are you going to do, Jim?
1: If there's any connection between the tunnel and the mill, the guilty party will show up at the mill. I'll be waiting for him there as the Avenger.

0: Oh, so you finally got here, Burgess. I've been waiting here at the gate for 10 minutes.
1: I came as soon as I could, Evans. I had to call my men here at the mill and tell them to get things set.
0: All right, then. Come on. We haven't any time to lose. What was that noise?
1: I don't know. There's no one in sight. Say, who do you suppose that girl was who called to warn us?
0: Oh, now, how should I know? Can't bother about that now. Burgess, have you got enough dynamite to fill in our mine that adjoins the tunnel?
1: Plenty. Don't worry about that.
0: The minute I set eyes on that Brandon, I knew he was trouble.
1: Oh, stop griping, Evans. You knew this was a dangerous game when you came in on it. Anyway, we're not licked yet.
0: Yes. Yes, you can talk like that because you're young, Burgess. But what about me? I was a respectable engineer all my life until I let you talk me into this gold mining business.
1: I talked you into it. You're ridiculous, Evans.
0: What?
1: And you're yellow to boot.
0: Oh, listen here, Burgess.
1: Oh, shut up. Arguing isn't going to get us anywhere. We're both in this thing up to the eyes.
0: Yes, you're right, I guess. We'll have to keep our heads now. We'll dynamite our mine for 20 yards right there where it connects with the tunnel. And when the cops break through the tunnel wall, they'll run into nothing but dirt.
1: Right. And then I'll sue Brandon for everything he owns.
0: All right, here's the shack. Open the door, Burgess.
1: All right, get inside.
0: Lock that door after us. Burgess, how many men have you got down in the mine?
1: 8.
0: Where are the prisoners?
1: In a room near the smelter. Say, what are we going to do with those prisoners?
0: Deal with them? Eliminate them. What else?
2: I don't think I'd be in such a hurry to do that, Evans.
0: Huh? Who's that? Who's in here?
2: It's the Avenger. And this is the end of the line for both of you.
0: Where is he? Get him, Burgess.
1: How can I fight someone I can't even see?
2: You might as well give up. The police will be here in a minute.
0: All right, Burgess, now come on. Let's get out of here while there's still time.
1: No, we've got to dynamite the mine first. If we don't, they've got the goods on us.
0: It's too late, I tell you.
1: It's our only chance.
0: Unlock the trapdoor, then. Quick.
1: Okay, help me move these file cases away from it.
2: No, you don't, Burgess. You're not going down in that mine.
0: Oh, you knocked him out.
2: Stay where you are, Evans, or you'll get the same. The police are here now, Evans, and you'd better deliver those prisoners in good health, or the charge will be murder as well as kidnapping.

0: Jim, Fern, over here. We're waiting for you.
1: What are you planning to do down here, Inspector? Deliver your dedication speech for these reporters?
0: No, Jim. I brought Merkel Evans down here in the tunnel to demonstrate exactly how this swinging wall works.
2: How do you feel, Inspector?
0: Fine, Fern, fine. Never better. Okay, Evans. Start talking.
3: Well, all right. Now, you'll notice that there's a steel girder every 15 feet here through the center of the tunnel. Well, this section of the wall right here, between these two girders, opens just like a door. The huge hinges are behind the steel girder there on the right.
0: But where does the door end? There's no trace of a break in the wall.
1: It ends over there beneath that girder on the left, doesn't it, Evans?
3: Yes, yes, that's right. Now, that girder is attached to this movable portion of the wall. When the wall swings back into place, now, that girder covers up the crack like a piece of weather stripping.
0: Open it up, Evans. We want to see for ourselves.
3: Well, I'll have to signal the man on the other side of the wall. You see, this whole section is wired and controlled by a photoelectric eye back there in the mine. Whenever we wanted to open the wall, all we had to do was break the beam and it swung out automatically.
0: Give the signal.

0: Good heavens. It's like a revolving stage.
1: When the wall is swung open like that, it looks like a curve in the tunnel.
0: And people drove right into the mine before they realized.
1: Yeah, but not you, Inspector.
2: Well, I threw my pencil out in time to leave a clue for you, didn't I?
1: Right, Inspector.
0: Jim, why didn't that section of wall sound hollow when they tested it?
1: It's too well reinforced, Fern. Look at the thickness of it.
0: Oh, yes.
2: Okay, Evans, that's all. Take him to headquarters and book him, boys.
1: Oh, Inspector.
2: What is it, Jim?
1: Smile. Those reporters are snapping your picture.
2: Oh.

0: Tim, it's thrilling to see all this traffic going through the tunnel.
1: Yes, Fern. It proves how much the city needed it.
0: Is there really a rich gold vein under the tunnel, Jim?
1: No, Fern. As it turned out, Burgess and Evans had already mined most of the gold in this mountain. Not that it will ever do them any good.
0: There's just one other thing I don't understand.
1: What's that, Fern?
0: What happened to the two men who were in that car the inspector followed into the tunnel that night? They weren't held prisoner with the inspector and commissioner.
1: No, because they were Burgess's own men. That spectacular dash of theirs was staged to keep the disaster stories going.
0: Well, come on, Jim. We'd better get back to the laboratory. I have work to do.
1: So have I. The inspector wants me to write his dedication speech for the new courthouse next week.

0: All characters, names, places, and plots used in the Avenger program are fictitious. Any similarity to persons living or dead is purely coincidental.
1: This is a thought. A thought. A thought. Remember, listen for another adventure of...
0: The Avenger.
2: Are you willing to undertake a dangerous mission behind the enemy lines, knowing you may never return alive?
3: What you have just heard is the question asked during the war to agents of the OSS, ordinary citizens who to this question answered, yes.
2: This is Cloak and Dagger.

0: black warfare, espionage, international intrigue. These are the weapons of the OSS. Today's adventure,
1: Operation Sellout,
0: is the story of an American OSS agent who went into German-occupied France to locate Nazi submarine bases and is suggested by actual incidents recorded in the Washington files of the Office of Strategic Services. A story that can now be told.
2: I knew something was up when Colonel Palmer met Tom Barnes and me at the dock that night. He hadn't come down from London just to wish us bon voyage. There wasn't time for such formalities in the OSS, even when a couple of its agents were embarking for the coast of Nazi-occupied France. The minute the jeep pulled to a stop, the colonel stepped into the faint glow of the blackout light.
3: Captain Dagger?
2: Yes, sir.
3: This is the radio operator, Captain.
2: That's right, sir.
4: I'm Bond, sir. Lance Corporal Bond, Sussex Guards.
3: You men are all set?
2: Yes, sir.
3: We shove off in 20 minutes. That'll put you ashore below Saint-Nazaire just before dawn.

0: You understand?
1: Yes, sir.
0: Yes, sir. Now, men.
2: You got a lecture then, Tom and I. We didn't need it.
0: I understand how vital it is.
2: We knew our mission was important.
0: This mission is terribly important.
2: German submarines have been hitting our convoys in the Atlantic. Hitting them hard.
0: At 0100.
2: Shipping losses had to be cut. And the best way to cut them was to blast the Nazi subpens along the French coast.
0: You understand?
2: It was my job to locate the biggest pens. It was Tom's job to radio the information back to England so the Allied Air Forces would know where to lay their eggs.
0: Now then...
2: No, we didn't need any lecture on how important it was.
0: Daggett. You're not listening.
2: Oh, I'm sorry, Colonel. I heard it all in London 2 days ago, sir. I was wondering why you came down here to say it again.
0: I may have had another reason for coming down.
3: Well, that's what we figure, sir. There's been a change in plans?
0: Slight one, yes. Originally, you two would have wanted to take this mission alone. I've decided now to send a third man with you.
2: Oh? Who is he, sir?
0: I'd rather say nothing about it till you see him. He'll be something of a surprise to you, perhaps.
3: A surprise, sir?
0: Yes, though not too unpleasant a one, I hope. Your reaction to him may well determine the success of your mission.
2: I'm afraid I don't understand, Colonel.
0: You will in a minute. He's already on the boat. Come along.
2: Tom and I followed the Colonel out on the dock. A British Navy torpedo boat that was going to take us across the channel lay in the water. Black shadow in the black night. We climbed aboard, stowed our gear on deck, and moved toward the forward cabin. Tom and I exchanged looks. Neither of us liked this slight change in plans.
0: Your new man is in here, Captain.
2: Well, let's have a look at him, Colonel. For a moment, the bright lights of the cabin spilling out on the deck blinded me. Then I saw him. First, I thought it was a gag, until the guy turned. Until he made a stiff bow from the waist. Until he said...
4: Good evening, gentlemen. I'm Lieutenant Karl Müller of the German Reichswehr.
2: Then I knew it wasn't a gag. He belonged in that uniform he was wearing. It was all his, every Nazi stitch of it. Right up to the death's head insignia on his left shoulder.
0: Herr Müller, this is Captain Link Daggett. And this is Corporal Barnes of the British Army on detached service with the OSS.
4: It is a pleasure to meet you, gentlemen.
2: Is it? Colonel Palmer, may Barnes and I speak to you alone?
0: All right, Daggett.
4: I will go out on deck.
0: Well, Daggett?
2: Well, do we have to say it, sir? You must know how we feel about this.
3: I'll say it, Link. Sir, I don't like the idea of taking a Jerry with us into Nazi territory. Well, do we have to do it, Colonel?
0: You volunteered for this mission, Barnes. You don't have to do anything.
3: Yes, but Daggett and I can do the job, sir, without a Jerry.
0: You can do it faster with him, Corporal. And we've got to start hitting those sub-vans as quickly as possible. Miller will be valuable to you in obtaining information from his former fellow officers.
3: Must have a lot of faith in this Nazi, sir.
0: He's not a Nazi. He's a German.
3: Is there a difference, sir?
0: Yes.
2: Even when he was an officer in one of Hitler's pet divisions, Colonel?
0: Through no choice of his own, Daggett. Miller was captured by the British in North Africa 2 years ago. He's been working as an interpreter for the OSS for 18 months. He's been thoroughly screened. We have faith in his story that he's always been opposed to Hitler.
2: Well, he could have been lying to you, sir, just waiting for a chance like this, a chance to get back to German territory.
0: He could have been, but we don't think he was.
2: Yeah, but if he were, sir, Barnes and I are a couple of dead ducks. He'll sell us out the minute we get across the channel.
0: That's quite true, Daggett. And that's the chance you'll both have to take.
2: Well, we could have backed out, but we didn't. You never do. So we headed across the channel. One Englishman, one American, and one German. I don't know what the German was thinking. He didn't say much. But the Englishman and the American were thinking it was going to be a one-way trip. Just before dawn, the torpedo boat put us ashore below San Nazaire. We stood listening to her motors die away. Then I turned and walked up to Lieutenant Karl Müller. I lifted his Luger out of its holster, and he didn't say a word. I broke the gun open. There were 12 rounds in the clip and one shell in the chamber. I dropped the clip in my pocket and handed the gun back to him, the shell still in it.
4: Danke, Herr Kapitän.

0: Mueller, I left you one shell. If anything goes wrong, you may need it. That is, if you're on the level.
1: I will use it on myself rather than fall into the hands of the Nazis.
0: Yeah, I know you will. If you're on the level. If you're not, though, you'll think twice about using it on us. You see, you couldn't get both of us with one shell. You understand?
1: Yeah, I understand, Herr Kapitän.
0: It was just a phony gesture, of course. He knew as well as I did that it didn't mean a thing. The country was occupied by 500,000 of his countrymen. He could wipe us out like stepping on a bug. If he wanted to. Dawn was breaking when we left the beach. We started inland to keep our rendezvous with Philippe Martin, the Maquis agent who was to set us up with a base of operations. He must have made quite a picture. Two men dressed as French peasants trudging along behind a Nazi officer. We kept to the fields and moved along hedgerows as much as we could. Then we came to a highway. German army lorry rumbled by while we squatted behind the hedgerow and held our breath.
2: Looks all clear now, Link.
0: Yeah. Yeah, we'll cross one at a time. You first, Mueller.
1: Yeah, Herr Kapitän.
0: He got over the hedgerow and out onto the highway. It was halfway across. Tom and I straightened up to follow him, and we saw it. We dropped down again. A German reconnaissance car swinging around the bend in the road. It stopped a few feet from Mueller. He looked at the Nazis. They looked at him. We looked at both of them through the hedgerow and waited.
3: Heil Hitler! Heil Hitler!
0: It was in the lift of his voice. It was in the smile on his face. There was no mistaking it. Karl Mueller was back with his buddies. Karl Mueller was home.
2: Link, let's get away from here. Make a run for it along the hedgerow.
1: For what? If he tips off those crowds, we won't get 10 feet.
2: Yes, I guess you're right. Well, if we go, I'm taking Jerry with us.
0: I'd had the same idea. I'd already sneaked my revolver out of my coat. We drew a bead on that stiff Prussian back, and we did some more waiting. Crouching and waiting. Until...
3: Heil Hitler! Heil Hitler!
4: All right, Herr Kapitän. It is safe for you to come out now.
0: We went out, but not before we'd exchanged another whisper. Not before Barnes said what we were both thinking.
2: Maybe the colonel was right, Link. Maybe the Jerry's on the square. Or maybe he's just smarter than we thought.
0: What do you mean?
2: Smart enough to use us for bait.
0: That was it, bait. Why get rid of us so fast? We weren't that important. He could get rid of us whenever he wanted to. And he'd only want to after we'd served his purpose. After we'd jeopardized the French Maquis by exposing them to him. Yes. And after we'd sent a lot of Yankee and British flyers to their death. We joined Mueller and continued on to our rendezvous point. There was nothing I could do about it. Mueller had been assigned as a member of the mission. So far, I'd acted like one. Don't knock off a fellow agent unless you're sure.
2: All right, Link. We're just 6 kilometers east of the beach now.
0: Yeah. Yeah, this patch of woods must be the place.
4: What do we do now, Herr Kapitän?
0: Nothing. Just wait.
5: Wait for what, monsieur?
0: He'd stepped out from behind a bush as silently as a shadow. But shadows don't carry Tommy guns.
5: You were expecting someone, monsieur?
0: Yeah. A man named Philippe Martin.
5: I am Philippe Martin.
0: Well, then you know who we are.
5: I'm afraid not, monsieur. If there were two of you, I would know. But not three.
0: There was a last-minute change of plans.
5: A very great change. Since it made room for a Nazi officer.
0: Look, not all men who wear Nazi uniforms are Nazi officers.
5: True, monsieur. But all Frenchmen know a Nazi when they see one in or out of uniform. Why is this man here?
0: That Tommy gun was shoving into Mueller's chest. I had to talk fast. I explained who the German was. I said the OSS trusted him.
5: The OSS may trust him, monsieur, but I trust no German.
0: Well, that makes no difference. My orders are that Mueller's a member of this mission. Now let's get going. You hear me, Martin?
5: Very well, monsieur. Follow me.
1: Where are you taking us?
5: To my farm. You will set up your radio in my barn.
1: Is it safe?
5: Safe? Why don't you ask your friend, Herr Müller?
0: Two hours later, Tom had his transmitter set up in the loft of Philippe Martin's farm, a few miles outside Saint-Nazaire.
4: With your permission, Herr Capitaine, I will leave now.
0: Yeah. You know what you're to do, Müller?
4: Yeah. With these forged orders Colonel Palmer gave me, I will be able to secure all the necessary information about submarine pens in the Saint-Nazaire area.
0: If you want to.
4: I hope, Herr Capitaine, I will be able to prove to you that I do want to.
1: We hope so, too, Mueller.
0: All right, get going. We expect you to contact us daily. If we don't hear from you...
1: Think. Someone's at the door.
0: Who could that be, Philippe?
6: Philippe? Philippe?
5: It is all right, monsieur. It is my sister, Marie. She is also a loyal member of the Maquis.
0: Marie Martin wasn't just a loyal Maquis member. She was a beautiful one, too. I wouldn't have had to look at her to know it. I'd only have had to look at Tom Barnes as a brother introduced her.
5: This is my sister, Marie, monsieur. Marie, Captain Daggett, Corporal Barnes, and Herr Leutnant.
6: Herr Leutnant? A German? Here?
0: Lieutenant Mueller is a prisoner of war, mademoiselle, working for the OSS.
6: He is a Nazi.
4: An ex-Nazi, mademoiselle.
6: The only ex-Nazis are dead ones. Philippe, throw this pig out of here.
0: Now, wait a minute, mademoiselle. Your brother and I have had all this out. Philippe has agreed to...
6: He has no right to agree. This is as much my farm as it is his. I will not have a Nazi on it.
0: All right. Inasmuch as Mueller's just leaving for Saint-Nazaire on a mission...
6: You are sending him on a mission? You must be out of your mind, Capitaine.
1: I think...
0: Your brother and I have had all this out. Philippe has agreed to...
6: He has no right to agree. This is as much my farm as it is his. I will not have a Nazi on it.
0: All right. Inasmuch as Mueller's just leaving for Saint-Nazaire on a mission...
6: You are sending him on a mission? You must be out of your mind, Capitaine.
1: I think she has a point, Link. You remember that little discussion we had back on the highway about bait?
0: Yeah, I remember it, Tom.
1: And I'm pretty sure now that we were right.
0: We have no more proof now than we did then.
6: I would rather he would stay here, Capitaine, than see him go on a mission.
4: Well, Herr Capitaine?
0: Get going, Mueller.
1: Blink, you're making...
0: Shut up, Tom!
4: You will hear from me, Herr Capitaine.
6: Oui, you will hear from me. Through the Gestapo.
0: I wasn't sure she was wrong. And Tom Barnes was sure she was right. But then Tom's judgment wasn't to be trusted. Not where Marie Martin was concerned. Well, Tom, where you been?
1: Oh, I took a walk with Marie down by the brook.
0: Hmm. You take a lot of walks with Marie, don't you?
1: Oh, why not? There's nothing to do but cool our heels until we hear from Mueller. And quite frankly, old man, I can't think of anybody I'd rather cool my heels with.
0: And then we heard from Mueller. We heard quite a lot from him. And not through the Gestapo, either.
4: You must copy these maps immediately, Herr Capitaine. I must get them back to the Nazi headquarters before morning. You will find on them the location of the Nazi sub-pens from Saint-Nazaire to Dunkirk.
0: I copied the maps and deciphered the code symbols.
7: turned my report over to Tom to transmit to England. But Tom was stubborn.
5: How do you know those maps weren't faked, Link?
7: I don't.
5: Maybe Mueller's using us just the way we thought he would.
7: Well, maybe he is.
5: Then why on earth send that stuff out?
7: Because those are my orders and I'm going to obey them. Now send it, Tom. We'll see what happens. Well, we saw what happened. That night, off in the distance, 1,000 searchlights stabbed the sky. There were black puffs of smoke everywhere. The crowds were throwing up a curtain of flak that no air force in the whole world could penetrate. Next day, Mueller came back to the barn. By then, Tom had received the box score from England.
5: 20 planes! You hear that, Mueller? We lost 20 planes last night.
1: I do not understand, Herr Corporal.
5: Oh, no, no. You don't understand it at all, do you? They knew we were coming. They were waiting for us. But you don't understand it.
1: You are implying, of course, that I betrayed you. But I give you my word.
6: His word. The word of a Nazi.
7: Marie, please.
6: Bien, Capitaine Daggett. Are you perhaps convinced now?
5: I told you we should have listened to Herling.
7: Easy, Tom.
6: It is too late, of course, to save those 20 planes. It is not too late to stop other raids.
5: Yes, of course, he's right, Link. I'll radio Colonel Palmer this minute.
1: Herr Capitaine.
7: Well, Mueller, I have another map, if you wish to look at it.
1: All right. Let's see it.
7: I would prefer to show it to you alone.
6: Alone? Why, you pig of a German!
5: Oh, filthy scum! Are you suggesting there's anyone here but yourself who can't be trusted?
1: Look, Mueller, you're in no position to make such a request. Have something to show me? You can show it to me here.
7: Very well, Herr Kapitän. He had something to show me, all right. A detailed chart of the biggest sub-pens along the whole coast. I knew it was worth any risk to try to smash those pens. But Tom Barnes didn't know it. He needed a lot of convincing. He insisted that chart was bait, just bait. It turned out he was right. The next week was a nightmare. 8 planes at Ostend, 6 at Cherbourg, 9 at Le Havre. Everywhere we struck, the Krauts were waiting. Operation Sellout, Tom and I called it. We had a name for Lieutenant Mueller, too. Tom wasn't around the night I reached a decision. I went looking for him. Down by the brook, of course. It was a bright moon. I saw 2 figures as I approached. Then, 2 figures became one for a moment.
5: I love you, Marie.
6: Oh, mon cher Tom, you must not say it. In France today, there is no place for the word love.
5: Maybe not, my darling. But when the war is over, I'm going to ask you to marry me.
7: Tom.
6: Oh.
5: Link, what are you doing here?
7: Get back to the barn. I want you radio Palmer to call off the raids.
6: At last, you have come to your senses, Capitaine.
5: What about Mueller, Link?
7: We'll forget Mueller. It's almost a week since we heard from him. We don't even know where he is.
6: But we can guess, no, Capitaine? He is in Berlin, probably, receiving a medal from his Führer.
7: Tom and I had to work fast. Once it dawned on the Germans that there'd be no more raids, they'd be after us. We radioed the colonel, canceling the raids, telling him we thought our mission was over. 6 hours later came the answer. The colonel thought otherwise.
5: Good Lord. We can't be serious, Link.
7: Yeah, he's serious, all right. He still wants to smash those subpens at Sanders Air. Since they couldn't do it from the air, they're going to do it from the ground with a commando raid. Yeah, commando raid. A hit-and-run attack where coordination and split-second timing were everything. Tom and I were to be the inside men. A big job, yeah. But this time, we didn't have 2 strikes against us. No, because this was one clam bake that Carl Mueller wouldn't know anything about.
5: What do we do first, Link?
7: Contact the local leader of the Maquis. We'll let him know what's happening, and he'll give us a safer place to roost.
5: But how do we contact him?
7: Well, Philippe will know him.
5: Oh, Philippe's in Rouen. Wait a minute. Hmm? How about Marie? She might know, too.
7: Right. Go get her. He went to find Marie. I packed up the radio and the other equipment. I heard the door open. I thought he'd brought her back. I was wrong.
4: Good evening, Herr Kapitän.
7: Mueller, I didn't expect you to show your face around here again.
1: I heard in Sarasea that the raids have been canceled. I was afraid you and Corporal Barnes might be on your way back to England.
7: We're packing now.
1: Oh. I am not to go back with you, then.
7: There's only one place you're going, Mueller.
1: So, put your gun away, Herr Kapitän. You do not need to kill me. Since you are leaving me here, I shall make use of the one shell you so kindly left in my revolver.
7: Yeah. Yeah, I'm sure you will. You couldn't bear to be left behind with your Nazi pals, could you? They weren't from my gun, those shots. I didn't know where they were from. I didn't wait to find out. I hit the floor, dragging the candle off the table with me. The barn went black. I lay there for a second. Then from outside, I heard...
8: Let's have some light, Link. I think I got him.
7: Tom had fired the shots. When I'd lit the candle again, I saw he was wrong. The doorway where Mueller had been standing was empty. Mueller was gone.
8: I was sure I hit him, Link.
7: All right, never mind. We've got something more important to think about than Mueller. You told Marie?
6: Oui, Capitaine. He told me. You wish to see the local Marquis leader?
7: That's right. Can you take us to him?
6: Mais oui, Capitaine. I will arrange for you to meet Monsieur Etienne.
7: She said it would take until the next evening to arrange it. Tom and I cleared out of the farm and holed up in the patch of woods where we'd first met Philippe. Of course, it had to start raining. Just before dark, Marie showed up in the woods.
6: It is done, Capitaine. Monsieur Etienne will be waiting for you at 8 o'clock. The room behind the village cafe.
7: Good work, Marie.
8: You're going there with us, aren't you, darling?
6: No, mon cher. I must return to Monsieur Etienne. But I will be waiting for you at the cafe.
7: She was standing in the doorway when we got there at 8. She led us around the back into a small, dirty, dimly lit room.
9: Bonsoir, monsieur.
7: He rose from his chair and stood behind the table. Monsieur Etienne was a small, dark man. His eyes were shifty and calculating. The kind of eyes you often find in a head that has a price on it.
9: My apologies, monsieur, for not seeing you sooner. I was at my headquarters in the hills. I had to walk down. The roads were wet and muddy.
7: No apologies necessary, monsieur.
9: Merci. Mademoiselle Martin informs me you wish the assistance of the Marquis.
7: We need plenty of assistance. British commandos are planning a raid on the port of Saint-Nazaire.
9: A commando raid on Saint-Nazaire.
7: Those eyes of his grew wider. They grew bright. He stepped from behind the table. But he shouldn't have. Because that was when I saw his boots. They were clean and polished. There wasn't a speck of mud on them. And yet he'd walk through the mud from his headquarters in the hills. He said...
9: Is something the matter, Captain?
7: He knew something was the matter, all right. He knew what it was, too. He saw my eyes on his boots and he understood. His hand went under his coat, but it never came out because that was all I needed.
8: Link, for the love of heaven!
7: One shot did it. He grabbed at his stomach and he slumped to the floor.
8: Good Lord, Link, what's the idea?
6: He's dead!
7: Yeah, that's one collaborator less.
8: Collaborator?
7: Sure, that's all he was, Tom. Nazis planted him here to find out about our new mission.
8: Yes, but they didn't know we had a new mission. You said Mueller thought we were packing up to go back to England.
7: That's right, he did.
8: Well, then who could have...
7: I started to tell him, but I didn't have to. He saw it for himself.
8: Marie!
7: The look on her face confirmed it. The look on his face is the kind of thing you don't like to remember. That was all she needed. She bolted for the door and threw it open. I took one wild shot at her, and I missed. Before I could fire again, she was gone.
8: She knows about the raid, Link. We've got to stop her before she gets to the Germans.
7: There's no telling which way she went, Tom. We'll split up. You go that way, and I'll...
8: Good Lord. Was she, Link? It was Marie. Come on!
7: We ran down the dark alley behind the cafe. At the end of it, we found her, lying face down in the mud.
8: She's dead, Link.
7: Yeah.
8: But who shot her?
4: I did, Herr Corporal.
8: Mueller!
1: I'm so sorry, Herr Barnes. I know how you felt about her. But she was our enemy. She had to die.
10: Yeah, but how did you know, Mueller?
1: I finally found the Frenchman who trusted me, Herr Capitaine. His name is Monsieur Etienne.
10: You mean that was his name?
1: You see, he thought that I was a Nazi, too. He confided in me.
8: I say, Mueller.
1: Yeah, Herr Corporal?
8: Look here, I ought to tell you. What I mean is, I don't know how to say it. I'm sorry, I didn't trust...
1: Do not say it, please. I understand.
9: Herr Capitaine.
10: Yes, Mueller?
1: I have used that one shell you left in my revolver. I wonder if you would permit me to have one more.
10: No, I won't.
1: No?
10: Not one more, Carl. I'm giving you back the whole clip.
7: That same night, we contacted the real leader of the Maquis. 2 weeks later, the commandos struck it in his air. They wiped out that subpen. When they went back to England, Tom Barnes and I went with them. And so did our friend, Carl Mueller.
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13: Heard in today's Cloak and Dagger adventure as Captain Daggett was Carl Eastman, Tom Barnes, Ian Martin, Carl Mueller, Louis Van Ruten, Marie Louise Erickson, Etienne Raymond Edward Johnson, Martin Arnold Moss, and the Nazi Carl Weber. The script was written by Ken Field and music was under the direction of John Garth. 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Engineering, Don Abbott. 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This program is produced by Louis G. Cowan and Alfred Hollander under the direction and supervision of Sherman Marks.
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25: 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This is the story of a man known the world over as one of the most daring and resourceful characters in the history of detective fiction. A man whose name has become a symbol of the triumph of right and justice over the sinister forces of crime and lawlessness. A man recognized as one of the great masters of deduction. Nick Carter, Master Detective. Today's curious case, the Museum Tragedy. Another exciting chapter dramatized from the life story of Nick Carter. In just a moment, we'll hear how Nick Carter discovered the solution to the mystery of the shattered watch and learned the secret of how and when the old watchman was killed. 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And now for today's strange case from the life of Nick Carter. As we pick up Nick and Patsy for today's story, we find them in Nick's car on their way home.
26: This is a fine time to be getting home, Nick. 3 o'clock in the morning.
27: Well, I'm sorry, Patsy. If I could have got away any sooner, I would have. But you know how police chiefs are when they get talking. The Chief Bronson was no exception.
26: I'll say. I thought he was going over every case he'd ever been up against. You know what I think, Nick?
27: No, but I'm happy to know that you do.
26: This is no hour for bum jokes, Nick.
27: All right, Patsy, what do you think?
26: I think that Bronson was just trying to get a free course in how to catch criminals according to the most up-to-date methods. He practically pumped you dry.
27: Don't I know it. There are times when you can't...
26: Nick, watch out!
27: Yes, I see him.
26: Hope you have your police badge with you. Looks as though we were pinched for speeding.
27: Don't worry until you have to.
1: Hey, you!
27: Yes, what's up, officer? Any trouble?
1: Trouble? I'll say so. Could you stop at the next telephone down the street and call police headquarters? Tell them to send some men up right away.
27: What's the matter?
1: The night watchman in the museum has been murdered.
27: Not Sam Hildred.
1: Yeah. You know him?
27: I should say I do. I've known him for years. How did it happen?
1: Must have been shot by a burglar. I tried to call headquarters from the museum, but the crook cut the wires, and I can't use the phone. Will you put in a call for me?
27: Certainly. Patsy, take the car and find a phone. Tell whoever's in charge to send some men up here at once.
26: Are you going to stay here, Nick?
27: Yes, maybe I can do something before they get here.
26: Okay.
27: The quicker we get on the trail, the better.
1: She called you Nick. You ain't Nick Carter, are you?
27: Yes, I am.
1: Glory be, that's a break for sure. Come inside, Mr. Carter, and see if you can help me find any good clues. I didn't take time to look.
27: Be right with you. All right, Patsy, get going.
26: Right, Nick. I'll be back as soon as I phone.
1: We'll have to go around the back door. Everything else is locked up.
27: Okay. What's your name, officer?
1: Bert, Mr. Carter.
27: Well, how'd you happen to find him, Bert?
1: Well, you see, this is my beat. I'm on the park detail. When I get through at 2 o'clock, I generally stop in and have a cup of tea with Sam Hildred. And that's what I did tonight. Sam wasn't in his office, so I waited for him, thinking he was making his rounds, maybe. But when he didn't show up after about a half hour, I went to look for him. And after I looked about 15 minutes, I found him with 3 bullet holes in him.
27: 3 bullet holes?
1: Yes. Somebody had it in for him, all right.
27: Anything else?
1: I looked around but couldn't find a soul. The place was deserted. Then I went back to his office to use the phone. But as I said, the wires had been cut. I didn't want to leave here until somebody came, so I stopped the first car that went by. And it happened to be you.
27: Well, let's go in and see what we can find. Killer must have left some clues somewhere. They all do.

0: Not a pretty sight, is he?
1: No. Three bullet holes are never pretty to look at. Now, this is rather odd.
0: Well, what's that?
1: You notice how two of the bullets got him right near the heart? Both apparently fired from a distance. Either one would have killed him. Third shot got him in the abdomen. And that one was fired from up close.
0: Yeah. You can see where it burned his vest. That is a funny one. He must have wanted to be sure he was dead.
1: Yeah, looks as if there's a watch in this pocket where the bullet went through.
2: Yes. The bullet smashed right through it.
1: Stopped it at 2:27.
0: That tells us the time of the murder, all right. That's one clue we got anyway.
1: Apparently. Well, if this was done by a burglar, something must have been stolen. Let's see if there's anything missing.
0: I saw a broken display case when I was looking for Sam, Mr. Carter. Right over here.
1: Oh, yes. Card says these exhibits from the Van de Vries collection. Van de Vries? Why, he's the most famous collector of Egyptian relics in the world. These things must be very valuable.
0: Can you see what's missing, Mr. Carter?
1: No. Something missing here in the center of the collection, but I didn't know what was there. We'll have to get the museum's curator to tell us that. Anything else gone?
0: I didn't see anything, but I wouldn't know either.
1: Well, let's have a look around. See if we can find anything out of... Well, here's a card. Not much good to us, I'm afraid. The number's been filed off. As far as I can see, there are no prints on it either. Well, maybe some show up in the laboratory, but I doubt it from the looks. Yeah, this is the gun, all right. Three shots fired recently.
0: Somebody's coming, Mr. Carter.
3: This is very bad for our reputation, Lieutenant Riley.
4: Not all it's bad for. Oh, is that you, Nick?
1: Right first time, Riley. So they dragged you out of bed, did they?
4: I say they did. I wish murderers would be more considerate and do their killing in the daytime. Nick, this is Mr. Steiner, the curator of the museum. I brought him along to see what's missing.
3: Oh, Mr. Carter, this is terrible. Such a thing hasn't happened here in 20 years. Do you know what's been taken?
1: No, I left that for you. Oh, your watchman is over here if you want to see him.
3: Merciful heavens! The Van de Vries case is broken open. The most valuable collection in our whole... Lieutenant Riley, the Ankatara scarab is gone.
1: The what is gone?
3: The Ankatara scarab. It's almost priceless. One of Mr. Van de Vries' most valuable pieces. One of the few remaining jewels in the Fifth Dynasty of Egypt. Worn by Princess Amun-Ra herself.
1: Oh, yes. Very important collector's item, wasn't it?
3: Oh, yes, yes. Only a collector would be interested. But it was priceless. No, how can we ever explain to Mr. Van de Vries?
4: Cold-blooded old fish. More interested in how he's got to explain the theft to Van de Vries than he is in his dead watchman.
1: Well, Riley, to these old fossils, life and death mean very little. We live almost entirely in the past.
5: Ah, there you are, Lieutenant.
4: Oh, hello, Williams.
5: Well, what do you got here?
4: Look, you and McGlone go over everything. Get fingerprints if you can, and get plenty of pictures of the car.
5: Yeah, we know. Usual stuff. You don't have to tell us.
4: Well, get busy then. Did Doc Bradley come with you?
6: Yes, Riley, I'm here. Show me the body and let me get back to bed.
4: It's right over there, Doc. See what you can tell us.
6: I always do, don't I? Give me time, that's all.
4: Take all the time you need, but hurry it up.
6: Okay. Death was instantaneous.
4: Mm-hmm.
6: Any of the three bullets would have been fatal. Yeah? Been dead between 2 and 3 hours. Can't say definitely.
4: Okay.
6: Have to probe for the two bullets in his chest. The others right near the surface.
4: What?
6: Funny. Fired close to the body, but it didn't go very deep.
1: His watch stopped it, Doc. I have the watch here. Took it out of his pocket to examine it. No fingerprints on it, though.
4: What do you make of it, Nick?
1: Not much, yet.
4: Any ideas?
1: Always have ideas, Riley. Sometimes they're right, sometimes they're wrong.
4: Well, let's hear them.
1: Oh, no. Not until I know whether they are right or wrong.
7: You're going to spend the night here, Nick?
1: Oh, hello, Patsy. As a matter of fact, I've got all I can here, I think.
7: Let's go, then. It's not getting any earlier.
1: I know. Well, good night, Riley. I'll get in touch with you in the morning.
7: In the morning? What do you think it is now?
1: Correction accepted, Patsy. All right, Riley, I'll see you after breakfast.
4: Okay, Nick, but don't wait too long to eat that breakfast.

0: morning, Nick.
1: Oh, morning, Patsy. Didn't expect you for hours yet.
0: Well, I was going to sleep late, but I was too curious to find out about the murder.
1: The true professional instinct.
0: What are you doing, Nick?
1: Going through our files, trying to pick out all the crooks who'd be interested in stealing the missing scarab.
0: Well, would that be a special kind of crook?
1: Definitely, because there's only a very limited call for such things, and the thief would have to know where he was going to dispose of it before he stole it.
0: Oh, I see.
1: And only very few crooks would know where to get rid of a scarab after they got hold of it. Only a collector would be interested in buying it.
0: Have you found many names?
1: Only three so far.
0: Who are they?
1: Oh, just a minute. So I look through this last batch.
0: All right.
1: Just a few more cards. No. Guess these three represent the most likely-looking suspects.
0: What are their names?
1: Danny Mewson, Jim Powell, and Jack Grogner.
0: I don't seem to recognize any of those names, Nick.
1: No, we've had no active connection with any of them.
0: Oh?
1: Oh, Patsy, look in the other file, will you? See if you can find out where each of these three was last heard of.
0: Okay, Nick. What was that first name?
1: Danny Mewson.
0: Oh. Mewson. Here it is. He stole a rare old vase out of Senator Johnson's home 2 years ago and is now in state's prison.
1: Hmm. How about Jim Powell?
0: Jim Powell. Oh, yeah. He's doing time in Nevada for forgery and counterfeiting. His sentence has several years to run yet.
1: And Jack Grogner?
0: Grogner. He's wanted on a burglary charge by the Montana police. Disappeared 6 months ago and believed to be dead.
1: Well, Grogner wasn't the killer type anyway, so I guess we can count him out.
0: You can count the other two out, too, being as they're both in jail.
1: Well, that remains to be seen. Call Riley. Ask him if he knows anything about either Powell or Mearson.
0: Okay. Haven't you any other clues, Nick? This seems to be guesswork.
1: Eliminating suspects is never guesswork, Patsy. Part of the routine work that solves many a case. My more spectacular means fail completely.
2: Police headquarters, Lieutenant Riley speaking.
0: Lieutenant, this is Patsy.
2: Oh, hello, Patsy. What's Nick doing? Still sleeping?
0: Indeed he's not. He's working on last night's murder.
2: Well, has he got anywhere?
0: We don't know yet. That's what I called you about.
2: Hmm?
0: Do you know where either Danny Mearson or Jim Powell would be now? Our records show that they're both in prison.
2: Let me see here. Powell was in jail last I knew. We've had no word to the contrary. Oh, but Danny Mearson was let out on parole 2 days ago.
0: Just a minute. Nick, he says Mearson was let out on parole 2 days ago.
1: Oh, that's so. Very interesting.
2: Hey, Patsy, does Nick think maybe Danny did it?
0: Could be, Lieutenant, could be. But if I know Nick, he's not ready to say anything yet.
2: Well, tell him to hurry up. If he don't, I'll go ahead and solve the case myself.
0: Do you have any clues, Lieutenant?
2: Well, of course we do.
0: Well, good for you, Lieutenant. Now, you let Nick know when you catch the murderer.
2: Why, you little...
0: Goodbye, Lieutenant.
1: So Danny Mearson's free again, huh? Well, he'll be needing money if I know him. And in 2 days... Yes, he could line up a customer for the scarab. He'd need money in a hurry. He always was a snappy dresser. He used to be known as the Dude. And he couldn't buy any snappy outfits than what the prison would give him when he left.
0: But you've got nothing against him, Nick. You can't have him picked up on suspicion without something to go on.
1: True enough, but I can call on him and see what he has to say.
0: If you can find him.
1: He always used to stay at the old Santley house. And even if he did do it, he's probably so sure he left no clues behind him that I shouldn't be surprised if we found him at the Santley house now. Call Riley. Tell him to meet me there in half an hour.

0: Well?
1: Hello, Danny. Do you mind if we come in?
0: What's this all about?
1: Just a little visit. We want to look over your apartment.
0: Yeah? Got a warrant to search it?
1: We sure have.
0: What's the idea, anyway?
1: Well, are you going to invite us in, or do we have to knock you down and climb over you?
0: All right, all right. Come on in.
1: Come on, Nick. We are invited in.
2: Thanks.
1: Take a look around, Nick. I'll keep an eye on our friend Danny here.
2: Right, Riley.
0: I was just dressing to go out, you. Wouldn't mind if I don't stop just because you're here.
1: Not at all, not at all. Just go right ahead as if you was all alone.
0: Thanks. What are you looking for?
1: Just a little thing that disappeared last night.
0: Yeah? Well, whatever it is, you won't find it here.
1: Yeah, that's sure a snappy shirt you're wearing, Danny. Pretty expensive, ain't it?
0: So what?
1: Oh, nothing at all, nothing at all. Pretty classy tie, too. You must be in the dough.
0: Look, can't I wear a decent shirt and tie without the cops making cracks about it?
1: Sure. I was just thinking it, all right? You find anything, Nick?
2: No, not a thing.
0: See, I told you, you're nuts, both.
2: Maybe we are. But I'm not convinced yet. Well, Danny, pretty snappy getup. What the well-dressed man will wear. But why didn't you wash your face?
0: Wash my face?
1: It's filthy dirty.
2: Better wash it before you go out.
0: So what if there's a little dirt there? I'll fix it later. I gotta go now.
2: Why don't you wash it now, Danny?
0: Why don't you let me alone? I'll wash it when I'm good and ready.
2: Danny, you're going to wash your face before you leave this room.
0: Oh. All right, if you feel that way about it, but I can't see...
3: Look out, Riley!

0: Nick insists that Danny Meerson wash his face, and Danny objects strongly to doing so. What is behind this, and who shot who and why? 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And now back to our story. Nick has just insisted that Danny Meerson, suspected of the murder of the watchman at the museum, wash his face. Danny grudgingly agrees. Suddenly...
1: I warned you, Danny. You'll have to learn to shoot faster and straighter than that before you can hope to get away with that kind of a trick.
2: You shot my hand off.
1: I just shot the gun out of your hand. You'll live. You go to the chair.
2: For what?
1: For murdering the museum watchman and stealing the Ankotara scarab.
2: I never heard of it.
3: Hey, what hit me? Oh, the...
1: You're okay, Riley. Danny tried to make a getaway and started by knocking you out, but he didn't get far.
3: Why, that dirty, low-down thieving.
1: You sound more like yourself now. Can you hold a gun, Riley?
3: Can I hold it on him? I'll say I can.
1: Good. Keep your eye on Danny while I see why he didn't want to wash his face.
3: Huh? You mean there really was a reason why he objected to...
1: I'm sure there was. Aha! I'll say there was. See here, Riley? The
3: Ankotara
1: scarab.
3: Huh? The scarab? It looks more like a beetle to me.
1: That's what it is, Robert. A sacred Egyptian beetle.
3: Where was it, Nick?
1: Right where I thought it would be, in the drain pipe in the basin, suspended by a thread. Just about filled the drain pipe. Danny knew that if he ran the water, we might wonder why it didn't run off as fast as it should. And he wasn't going to take that chance if he could help it.
3: Well, Danny, how about that? Will you confess to the killing now?
2: No, you can take me in for having stolen goods in my possession, but I don't know anything about any killing. Besides, I got an alibi.
3: So, you got an alibi, eh? Well, you're coming down to headquarters with me, and I'll let you tell me all about this alibi of yours.
4: You still think that Danny Meerson killed him, Nick?
1: I feel sure he did that. Whether we can prove it or not depends on how strong his alibi is.
4: You can fake an alibi, can't you?
1: Yes, of course you can. I feel sure that's what Danny's done. But we won't know and...
4: Oh, excuse me. Nick Carter's office.
5: Is Nick there, Patsy?
4: Oh, yes, Lieutenant. Here you are, Nick.
1: Oh. Yes, what'd you find out, Riley?
5: Danny's alibi is watertight, Nick. We can't beat it.
1: You're sure of that?
5: Positive. The watchman was killed at 2:27, according to his watch. And between 2:15 and 2:30, Danny was in an all-night drugstore 3 miles from the museum. Clerk remembers him and remembers the time positively. And to make it worse, the cop on the beat stopped in there at 2:20 and talked to him. The cop knows Danny and swears to the time.
1: It isn't possible, Riley. Danny did it. I know it.
5: Well, I don't know about that, Nick. Seems to me like there's several other people who might be guilty as well as Danny.
1: You say there's no question about the time.
5: Not a bit, Nick. Cop and the clerk both swear he was there in the drugstore at 2:20 last night, drinking coffee.
1: I suppose the time shown on the watch when it stopped is a plant.
5: Just try telling a jury that Danny did it, but that the watch was wrong when the old guy was shot. They'd never swallow that, you know it.
1: Yes, yes, I know it, Riley, but I believe that's what happened just the same.
5: Until you find some way to prove it, it don't mean nothing, Nick.
1: All right, well, I'll find some way to prove it.
5: We should look, Nick, but make it fast.
1: All right, all right. So long.
4: Did he say Danny's alibi is good, Nick?
1: An airtight alibi, apparently. But I don't believe it.
4: Why are you so sure he did it, Nick? He could be innocent.
1: No, Patsy, he couldn't. For one thing, he started swearing and had an alibi before he knew what it was all about. Another thing, the watchman was shot twice from a distance and one close too. And it was the close-up shot that wrecked the watch.
4: You mean the watchman was killed first, and that the killer set the watch ahead, then shot him again so as to establish his alibi?
1: That's exactly what I think happened. Try tell that to a jury.
4: Yeah, it would be pretty hard to believe unless you know more about crooks than most juries do. How could you prove a thing like that, Nick?
1: I don't know, Patsy, but there must be some way.
4: Well, if there is, Nick, you'll find it.
1: Well, I hope so. I'm going to do my darndest anyway. Well, let's go back to the museum. Maybe we overlook something there that'll give us the answer.

0: Is there anything else you'd like to see, Mr. Carter?
1: No, no. I think not, Mr. Steiner. I have gone over everything here in the vicinity of the murder with a fine-tooth comb.
0: And you find nothing that helps establish the murderer's identity?
1: No, nothing at all. No fingerprints on the case where the Van der Vries collection was. No marks of any kind anywhere.
2: But you still feel sure that Danny Nearson is guilty?
1: I'll stake my reputation on it. I've got to find some way to break down his alibi.
2: Nick, could you try a lie detector on him?
1: Oh, no, Patsy. Unfortunately, too many people still believe that a lie detector is only a makeshift and not real evidence.
2: They do?
1: They don't believe that a wiggly line running across the chart can mean anything definite.
0: No, but we scientists know better than that. And take our seismograph, for example. From the wiggly line that the pen on the seismograph makes, we can tell...
1: Seismograph?
0: Yes.
1: You have one here? In the museum?
0: Why, yes, we do. Why?
1: Where is it?
0: In the next room here. Just the other side of the Egyptian exhibit.
1: Good.
0: But why are you so interested in that?
1: Dr. Steiner, that seismograph of yours is going to prove Nearson guilty of the murder.
3: Well, Nick, we're all here just as you wanted. What's up?
4: Yes, Mr. Carter. I demand to know why my client, Mr. Nearson, has been brought here to Lieutenant Riley's office. Now, he's admitted being a receiver of stolen goods, but he's guilty of nothing else.
1: All right, Mr. Amberley. Let's get right down to the facts. You say your client is guilty of nothing but receiving stolen goods.
4: I do. And I protest
1: just
4: against your...
1: I'll do the talking now. You claim that Nearson could not have stolen the scarab and murdered the watchman because at the time the murder and theft were apparently committed, he was engaged in conversation with a policeman and a drug clerk some 3 miles from the museum.
4: That's right. Absolutely right. And it's a terrible outrage.
1: Amberley, did you notice that I used the word apparently when I spoke of the time the murder was committed?
4: Well?
1: I did that purposely. The watchman's timepiece was set ahead by Nearson to establish an alibi for himself.
5: That's a lie. It ain't true.
4: Oh, that's ridiculous.
1: Not quite as ridiculous as you might think. The evidence I have here is unemotional, truthful, and positive. It's a seismographic chart.
4: A what?
5: What's that?
3: Yeah, Nick, well, what in the name of the far science is a
1: seismographic chart?
3: Yeah.
1: I'll tell you. In the room next to the Egyptian collection is a seismograph.
3: Huh?
1: It's an instrument used to detect earthquake tremors, and it's so sensitive that it'll record even the slightest disturbance. I have here the chart that was made on the seismograph at the museum last night.
4: Oh, all this is most irregular.
1: So's murder, Mr. Amberley. Now notice. At 12:45, there was a slight tremor, or trembling of the earth, due to some distant earthquake.
4: Hmm.
1: At 1:05, 5 minutes past one, there were two sharp eruptions in the immediate vicinity. The reason for them is not definitely determined, but they could have been caused either by nearby blasting or by the reports of a gun shot off in the next room.
3: Huh?
1: And there was no blasting done last night.
4: Oh, get to the point, Carter. My time is valuable.
1: Human life is valuable, too. Now, the next thing this chart shows is that at 1:17, 17 minutes past 1, 12 minutes after the first two shots, there was another sharp report recorded. And from then on, until 15 minutes before 6, the line is straight as a die. Which means, simply, that no shots were fired in the museum between 1:17 and 5:45 in the morning.
3: Then that means that the watchman was shot and killed at 5 minutes past 1. Danny turned his watch ahead and shot him again at 17 minutes past 1, which gave him plenty of time to get to the drugstore and set up his alibi.
2: Oh, Nick, that's wonderful. It's as good as a lie detector.
4: But that doesn't prove
5: that's
4: that...
5: That's why you, Samberly, they got me.
4: But Danny...
5: It all happened just like they said. I swiped the scarab, but the old guy caught me as I came out of the room, so I had to bump him off. And I fixed the watch to give me an alibi. They got me licked with that thing.
1: Let's call it a truth machine, Danny, because that's what it really is. It tells the truth. And in this case, makes others tell the truth, too. A wonderful machine, Danny. A wonderful machine.
6: In just a moment, Nick and Patsy will be back to tell you about next week's story. A story even more exciting than the museum tragedy. 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And now let's hear from Nick Carter himself. You know, Nick, science is wonderful, isn't it?
1: Yes, Ken, you're right. And our story next week is further proof of that fact.
6: How's that, Nick?
1: It was a scientific explanation of why the wound in the dead man's body was made the way it was that gave me my first real clue to his murder.
2: And when the dead man just walked into the office, sat down in a chair, and died without saying a word, well, you can see how badly we needed clues.
6: What do you call the story, Nick?
1: I call it short-range murder.
6: Nick Carter, Master Detective, is

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0: Douglas Fairbanks, Jr. in The Silent Men. 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Transcribed stories of the undercover operations of the special agents of every branch of our federal government and their relentless fight against crime. Now here is Douglas Fairbanks.
1: They've been spilling blood on the frozen hills of Korea. The stretchers were stained with it. The foxholes were wet. The eyes of the wounded hopefully searched the sky for the helicopters that were to bring in the blood. Whole blood, plasma. Your blood for theirs. I don't think you can know what it's like to be waiting for blood until you've seen the faces of the men who wait. The boys who may have died without it. The top. Low on the totem pole of humanity. And there was a gang vicious enough to do just that. One of our agencies assigned a top undercover agent to get to the root of this evil. In tonight's story, I will assume his identity, Special Agent Mark Wagner, file case entitled Blood Money, in which only the names and places are fictional. Good to get back home after you've finished a long job. I just completed an assignment that had taken me halfway around the world. Now I was in a plane landing at National Airport in Washington, D.C. As I walked down the ramp, mentally figuring how I'd use my time off and luxuriating in the thought of a hot bath, I saw the chief himself had come down to meet me.
2: Mark!
1: Well, an official welcome. I didn't know I was that important.
2: You're late.
1: Yeah, about 6 months, I'd say.
2: Come on, over here. Plane waiting to take you to New Orleans.
1: Hey, wait a minute. What for? I just got in. I haven't even got a clean shirt. I need a shave.
2: I'm sorry to do this to you, Mark, but we don't have any time to waste.
1: Life and death, eh?
2: That's right.
1: Isn't it always? What is it this time? Somebody siphon off Lake Pontchartrain?
2: No, Mark. Blood.
1: Huh?
2: Plasma. A warehouse full of plasma earmarked for Korea. Stolen, hijacked.
1: Well, what's the dope?
2: Well, it happened before, but only in small amounts. We blamed it on mishandling. But a warehouse full of plasma, that isn't any accident.
1: Warehouse? Where?
2: The big blood processing plant in Indianapolis. It was very daring. You know how they process blood into plasma, a big batch of it at a time?
1: Yes.
2: Well, the shipment was ready, processed, packed, ready to be picked up, but still officially the property of the Defense Department. The plant had it ready to turn over to the military. An hour before schedule, army trucks pulled up, presented credentials, and drove off with it.
1: And the credentials were phony, huh?
2: Yeah. We found the trucks abandoned on a country lane outside of Indianapolis. No clues, nothing. No trace of anybody connected with it. We put Joe Chapman on the case. Been on it for weeks, no luck. Now he turns up this lead.
1: Joe, eh? Well, we were in the Navy together, you know.
2: That's why it had to be you. You're the only man available who can recognize Joe on sight. He thinks he's on to the big man.
1: In New Orleans, eh? Good. Oh, it'll be great to work with Joe again, anyway.
2: No, you don't work with him, Mark. You replace him.
1: He's hot?
2: He's afraid so. He thinks they're onto him.

0: Gotta get right down there and replace him immediately. It's urgent to get on the case before the trail gets cold.
1: Well, where'll I find Joe?
0: Well, we can't afford to arrange a rendezvous for you. It's too risky. If Joe's hot, they'll spot you, too. Well, you'll have to devise some way to contact him.
1: Where?
0: On the New Orleans waterfront, in around the Cafe Mamba. All right, here's your plane.
1: Okay.
0: Sorry about the vacation I promised you, Mark.
1: Oh, forget it. I landed at Marrera Field in New Orleans, checked my bag at the airport, and took a cab to Bourbon Street in the French Quarter. From there, I walked to the waterfront. It was dark. The air was humid and heavy. Then I saw the uncertain neon of the Mamba Cafe, a back alley bar that clung like fungus to a flophouse. Just as dismal on the inside as on the outside. There weren't more than half a dozen people in the place. I scanned their faces quickly as I sauntered to the bar. Bartender, the man at the piano who looked more like an acrobat than a musician. A few customers, obviously seamen or stevedores, and a girl with red hair and sad eyes. But no sign of Joe. I ordered a beer and took it to a table in the corner where I could watch the door if he came in.
2: Are you waiting for somebody?
1: No.
2: You don't want to drink alone.
1: Sorry. I've got all I can do to pay for a beer.
2: You're cute.
1: I'm broke, flat, busted, don't you understand? Go pick yourself another target.
2: In here?
1: Yeah, what's wrong with this place? Looks pretty good to me.
2: Oh, you tiny kid. This joint ain't your type. Come on, have a drink on me.
1: No, thanks. I only take a round when I can buy one back.
2: I'm not trading, sweetie. I'm buying. Charlie, two beers.
3: Two beers.
2: No kidding. What's a fella like you doing in a rat trap like this?
1: What do you mean, fella like me?
2: Are you on the bomb? You got a job? You in town?
1: Why?
2: Like I said, you're cute. Yeah. Gal likes to know in case she sees a fella again.
1: Well, hold your fire, sweetheart. All I can afford is a small beer. For one. See you around. I walked away from the girl and out into the street. I was still in front of the saloon when I spotted Joe. He was across the street, dressed as a seaman. Although he didn't give any sign of recognition, I knew that he had seen me. He stopped to light a cigarette, and I walked away along the dark wharf to the shadows of a warehouse, where I waited. In a while, I began to pick Joe up, coming towards me from one dim light to another. I picked up something else, too. A man, following him about half a block behind. Joe was almost to me. I didn't know if he knew he was being followed or not. I was afraid he'd speak to me, and yet I'd had to talk to him. So I did the only thing I could. I jumped him.
4: You're being tailed.
5: Father, shuck him.
4: I'm taking over.
5: Look out for a key man. Big, bald, turtleneck sweater.
4: Where's the plasma?
5: Frank is not afraid of Bruno. Sails tonight. I'm signed on as a seaman.
4: Jump ship. I'll get the berth. I'm going to knock you out.
5: Okay.
4: Make it look good.
1: I hit him on the shoulder. He fell as though he were out. I rolled him, took his money and his watch, his papers, stuffed them into my pocket. I did it slowly, methodically, as I listened to the footsteps approach. The footsteps of the man who had been tailing Joe. As he came into the light, I looked up, guiltily. Looked into the face of a big, bald man wearing a turtleneck sweater.
3: You can get in trouble that way.
1: Yeah? You gonna make it?
3: Well, I ought to report you.
1: You're going to?
3: Why did you pick on him to rob?
1: Because he's a seaman and he's got papers.
3: You took his money, too.
1: I gotta get out of the country if it's any of your business.
3: Don't fight me, friend. I can help you.
1: Yeah? Why?
3: Why? Maybe I just like to help people. Maybe it's because I had no use for the guy you rolled. Come on. I'll buy you a drink. Cafe Mamba. Ever been there?
1: Nice, seen it.
3: Go on, have another.
1: Now, look. I'm not going to hang around here all night. I got to get out of the country.
3: Relax. I told you I'd fix it up for you, and I will. The Bruno's sailing at midnight. Got a connection. I'll talk to him. Go ahead. Order anything you want. Charlie, give him anything he wants.
1: Look, I don't want anything. Why don't I come with you?
3: You'll stay here. I won't be very long.
1: I watched the big, bald man as he walked to the door. I've made the contact. It had been easy. But that's what bothered me. It had been too easy. He stopped for a second on his way out and spoke to the muscular man at the piano, then to the girl who'd wanted to buy me a drink earlier. I wanted to follow the big man, but I had a feeling I wouldn't get past the piano. In a moment, the girl sat down beside me.
2: Well, you're getting to be a regular customer. Still buying your own drinks?
1: Hey, who's the guy with the bald head?
2: He said he was a friend of yours, wants me to keep you company. Careful, we're being watched.
1: Huh?
2: The man at the piano. He wasn't hired because he can face Swanee River.
1: Illuminating, but I'm not interested.
2: Interested in getting out of here alive?
1: Mm, very much so.
2: Well, then, make plain scotch.
1: Hey, bartender. Scotch for the lady.
2: What's the matter? You too good to drink with me?
1: Make that two.
2: It's better.
1: Okay, now tell me. Why are you concerned about me?
2: I'm supposed to knock you out.
1: Huh?
2: Those two drinks you just ordered, yours will be loaded.
1: Why?
2: I don't know. He gave me $50 to do it. That's all I know. And he told the guy at the piano to see that you drank it.
1: Yeah, but I don't understand. Why are you telling me?
2: I don't know myself. You're different, I guess. Not like the rest of the scum that comes into this joint.
1: So my drink's going to be loaded, eh? And the man at the piano is going to see I drink it. I don't have much choice, do I?
2: Oh, no, I'm going to help you. They wouldn't do anything to you in here. Now, after the drink hits you, I'm supposed to get you out the back door and throw you in the alley.
1: Well, that'll be a big help.
2: Oh, then I'm not going to. Oh, shh. Yes, bartender. I like scotch. It's such a high-class drink.
1: Why the double talk?
2: Look, when I reach around you for the ashtray, the guy at the piano will be able to see you. Then you switch the drinks. You drink mine.
1: Yeah, but what about you?
2: They don't expect me to drink.
1: Yeah, but...
2: Get it down. Drink it quick. And pretend you're busy. I hope you get the alley. When you get there, you better run, brother, and run fast.
1: Yeah, but you, what'll happen to you?
2: Stop playing. I'll take a choice. Do it my way or do it his. Hurry, switch them.
1: In the mirror, I saw him coming, but her body hid the drinks from him. I did what she said. I switched them and gulped hers down. Then I sat on the stool a minute and pretended to get dizzy. I ran my hand over my head, leaned against her. She helped me off the stool, put my arm around her shoulder, and led me to the alley door. The ruse was working perfectly. Perfectly, except for one thing. I was dizzy. My stomach suddenly turned over and over, and the floor came up to meet me as I fell flat into their trap.

0: was wet and damp, and I felt cold when I came to. It took me several minutes to figure out where I was. They had dumped me in the shadows of the warehouse where I had jumped Joe. Joe was there, too, lying where I'd left him. But not the way I'd left him. He was dead. Killed with a bullet that unquestionably came from the gun I was holding. And I was framed. A murder that served two purposes. I felt rotten leaving Joe there, but I had to get away before the police found me and delayed me. As it happened, I wasn't a block away when I heard their sirens. I stopped under a streetlight and looked at my watch. 12:45. The plasma. The ship. I ran along the waterfront to the docks. But the Bruno was gone. The tugboat was letting go her lines as she slipped out of the channel into the open sea. In more ways than one, I had missed the boat. I left the waterfront, went uptown, and registered at a commercial hotel where I'd made my report over the phone to the chief in Washington. And then I waited for the information I had to have before I could proceed. Those are the bad hours, the hours when you wait, because that's when you think. Joe Chapman, his family, a vicious organization dealing in stolen blood. I was glad when the call came. Hello?
1: Mark?
0: Oh, yes, Chief.
1: The SS Bruno is a Panamanian registry. Skipper John Kubitschek, bound for China.
0: Red China?
1: What?
0: Nothing, go on.
1: First port of call, Puerto Limon, Costa Rica.
0: Well, that means she'll have to go through the canal.
1: That's right. What's your plan, Mark?
0: When she goes through the canal, have her detained and searched.
1: Well, have you got any evidence? I'm only too glad to have her searched, but we have to have something more to go on than a hunch, you know.
0: I'll have evidence by the time she gets there. I'm going to board her at Puerto Limon.
1: How, Mark? You think you can?
0: Well, it shouldn't be too hard. She's short of seamen. And incidentally, I'll need papers.
1: All right, I'll have identification make you up a set of seamen's papers and get them to you by air in the morning.
0: Good. Well, I guess that's about all. Have the police here notified you about Joe?
1: Yeah. They're flying him back.
0: I hated to leave him.
1: Yeah. Mark?
0: Yeah?
1: Watch it. They're not only stealing blood now, they're spilling it.
0: By the time I caught a plane and landed at Puerto Limon, I was well on the way to looking disreputable. What with needing a shave and not changing my clothes, I looked exactly what I advertised myself to be, a beachcomber. And as such, I attracted the attention of a languid gentleman by the name of Juan Emilio, owner of Emilio Brothers Warehouses, whose signs along the dock proclaimed him an important man in port. Shipper, importer, exporter, transportation...
2: Señor.
0: Eh?
2: You've been around the dock 3 or 4 days now. You're looking for a job?
0: No. Nope.
2: Well, I'm a man of some influence. You could do no better than to work for me. After there...
0: Yeah, what kind of work?
2: Warehouse, donkey. No, you're not a man for donkeys. Dock. You cannot cargo.
0: Nah. Thanks just the same.
2: Well, that's the trouble, everybody. Too lazy for work. Believe me, Juan Emilio did not arrive at his present state of finance from being lazy. No, amigo.
0: SS Bruno docked late one afternoon. She was tied off, the hatches open. Steam brought the winches to life, and the native stevedores on dock got busy, helping load a cargo of coffee from Emilio's warehouse on her. On the deck, the first mate was supervising the loading.
3: Come on, come on, amigos! We haven't got all here!
0: I walked up the blank plank to him.
3: Get on, snap it up! Get that cargo on!
4: Who are you? What do you want?
0: A job.
4: Beat it.
0: Look, mister, I'm on the beach. I want to get out of here. Sign me on. I got papers.
4: Oh, berths, I said.
0: Yeah, but I've been here 6 months. So I want to go home.
4: We're going to China.
0: China, any place. I don't care. Just get me out of this hole.
4: You're going to beat it?
0: Okay, okay.
3: Hey, come on. Come on, you guys. Get on it. Pass it up.
0: Oh, Senor Emilio.
2: Oh, the beachcomber. You change your mind about a job?
0: Yeah.
3: Come on.
0: You lose another hand with that cargo there?
2: You must be pretty hungry today. Get to work, senor.
0: Get joined the line of derelicts and peons who were carrying coffee from the warehouse to the dock. I felt if I kept busy, I wouldn't be noticed. I had to get aboard that ship, and since I couldn't do it legitimately, I'd do it the other way. I worked for almost an hour, and when the mate and Mr. Emilio were in a harangue, I slipped aboard and made my way aft. Swung open the small iron door that led down into the propeller shaft alley, and in that cramped and dim place, I waited. For another hour, I could still hear it. The noise and confusion of cargo being brought aboard and stowed in the hold. And then, in a while, that sound was replaced by another sound. And we were underway. In roughly 48 hours, we would be detained in the Panama Canal. I had to find the plasma before then, but my first concern was to avoid discovery until I had located it. I was safe in the propeller shaft until the oiler made his rounds, but that wasn't for long. I climbed up and out of way I'd come in. On the well deck, two seamen were completing battening down the hatches. I ducked, climbed to the shelter deck. The door was locked. I went up a ladder and I was amidships. I turned into a companionway and ran right into him. My big, bald friend in the turtleneck sweater. Only now he had added a cap, proclaiming him master of the Bruno.
5: Well, you again.
0: Captain Kubitschek.
5: At your service.
0: Yeah, I don't like your service. I didn't like it the last time when you threw me in the alley with a corpse.
5: Corpse?
0: Yeah.
5: I don't know what you're talking about. By the way, what happened to you? I come back for you at the bar, but you were gone. And how'd you get aboard my ship?
0: Stowed away.
5: In New Orleans?
0: Well, you didn't think I'd stand still for murder, did you? I told you I had to get out of the country.
5: So you did. So you did.
6: Well, Skipper, Everything's ship-shaped now. Did you...
7: Hey, what's this punk doing here?
5: You know him?
7: He hit me for a job.
5: In New Orleans?
7: No, Limon. I told him we didn't have no bird.
5: Well, it looks like you lied to me, Mr.
0: Smith.
5: It's an odd coincidence, isn't it, Mr. Smith? First New Orleans, then Puerto Limon. You seem to be following me around.
7: What are we going to do with him?
5: What we usually do with stowaways, put him to work.
7: Put him to work?
5: Of course. And when we get to the canal zone, we turn him over to the authorities.
0: Turn me over to the authorities? What for?
5: You've broken the law, haven't you? It's illegal to stow away.
0: He didn't seem the least concerned that I was aboard. Not the least. And yet I knew, he knew, why I was there. You get so you sense when you're hot. I had an odd feeling a switch was being worked again. They kept me busy, and although they didn't watch me openly, they saw to it that I never got to the hold. But I did get one chance at the cargo. On the shelter deck, there were some crates. We had just passed the lighthouse off Point Toro outside the breakwater of the canal. I got to the crates, and I ripped one open. But it only contained spades and shovels. Small farm equipment. I was ripping open another crate when the mate jumped.
8: Why, we should have dumped you overboard.
5: Mr. Ricks, let him go. You ought to learn discretion. And you, Mr. Smith, you're very curious, aren't you?
0: Captain Kubitschek, we'll be in Panama Canal in a very little while.
5: I am aware of the course.
7: I'll just stand here talking to him, Skipper. Let me take care of him.
5: Don't be a fool. Don't you realize Mr. Smith is a special agent?
0: You're very wise, Captain. The canal authorities know I'm on board the Bruno, and if you were to arrive in the canal without me, I'm afraid you'd be in a bad spot, so no fatal accidents, eh?
5: You underestimate me, Mr. Smith. I never have accidents.
0: At Cristobal, where we were boarded by the Navy, I had the first sense of security since I'd left Washington.
9: Captain Kubitschek?
5: Yes?
9: Lieutenant Easterday, United States Navy. I have orders to detain your ship and have you searched.
5: I don't understand, Lieutenant. Why my ship? Searched for what?
0: Lieutenant, my name is Mark Wagner.
9: Oh, glad to see you, Wagner. I was informed you'd be on board.
5: Wagner? I thought you said your name was Smith.
9: All right, man, searcher.
5: What is the meaning of this indignity, Lieutenant? What are you looking for?
9: Contraband plasma stolen from the United States government to be transported to Red China.
5: On my ship? And you suspicion me? I won't allow it, Lieutenant. I have my rights, and I refuse to...
9: Open the holes, Captain. We're going to inspect your cargo.

0: Broke open every bit of cargo. 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In the end, we apologized, and Captain Kubitschek and the Bruno left with a clean bill of health. We sailed through the canal and into the Pacific.
1: Too bad, Wagner. I was hoping we'd find that plasma as much as you were.
0: Lieutenant, I don't understand it. Joe Chapman was positive it was aboard.
1: Well, maybe he'd had a bum steer.
0: No. I might believe that if they hadn't killed him. They were afraid of him or they wouldn't have killed him.
1: Well, it's not on board now, that's for sure. We didn't miss any hiding place big enough to store a package of K-rations.
0: I still don't buy it. They got rid of me in New Orleans, so I couldn't join the ship.
1: New Orleans? Where did you board it?
0: Port of Limon. Oh, they didn't drop any cargo at Limon. They only took some cargo on. I know. I helped them.
1: What's the matter?
0: Of course. That last hour down in the shaft. How would I know if they were loading or unloading? It would sound the same, wouldn't it?
1: Yeah, but why drop plasma at Limon if it's bound for China? What would they do with it in Costa Rica?
0: Well, another ship could pick it up. They could shuttle it to the Pacific.
1: Could be.
0: I've got to get back to Limon before that stuff disappears. Lieutenant, I'll need a plane.
1: You've got one, mister.
0: In a matter of hours, I was back in Porto Limon, in the elaborate office of Juan Emilio.
2: Ah, so you come back. You're a very unreliable fellow. You work 1 hour. What happened? You open your drunk somewhere? And do not ask me to pay wages.
0: Senor Emilio, did the SS Bruno drop any cargo when she was in port?
2: Huh?
0: I want a straight answer, senor. Did she drop any cargo?
2: Did you not see for yourself?
0: Where is that cargo? In your warehouse?
2: No, senor. It's gone.
0: What ship has it?
2: No ship. Donkey train.
0: Donkey?
2: It goes my donkey to Punta Arenas.
0: Punta Arenas is on the west coast of Costa Rica, on the Pacific Ocean.
2: A very strange fellow for a beachcomber.
0: You're sure that cargo's on the donkey train? You couldn't be mistaken.
2: Mistaken, senor? When I myself own the donkey train?
0: You know what's in that shipment? You know what your donkeys are carrying?
2: Sewing machine.
0: Sewing machine.
2: A man does not get rich by asking questions, senor. One time we carried dynamite to Punta Arenas. Boom. Blow up the donkeys. Well, I have insurance.
0: Thank you, Senor Emilio. Thank you very much. It was perfectly clear now. The Bruno had dropped the plasma on the Atlantic coast of Costa Rica, intending to pick it up on the Pacific, completely escaping the danger of being caught with it in the canal. As the Navy plane carried me across Costa Rica, I looked down from the newest form of transportation and saw the oldest, the donkey train. I naturally arrived days ahead of them in Punta Arenas, where I impatiently waited. And one day, the donkey train plodded in, and along with the local authorities, I inspected the cargo. The crates on the backs of the donkeys were labeled sewing machines, all right, but they were filled with plasma. And that afternoon, as the SS Bruno put into the Bay of Nicoya, I helped carry the cargo aboard, disguised as a peon, the leader of the donkey train. When the last crate was on deck, I presented Captain Kubitschek with a bill of lading. The cargo is in order, senor.
3: Yeah, in order.
0: And you are supposed to sign here, senor.
3: I know where to sign. There. Now up. Get your men off the ship.
0: I'll be glad to, Captain Kubitschek. Will you join us?
3: Wagner!
0: You're under arrest.
3: This is Costa Rica. You have no authority here.
0: You're quite right. But I've covered that, Captain Kubitschek.
3: What are you talking about?
0: If you'll take a closer look at the peons who carried aboard the cargo, under every sombrero, you'll see a member of the Costa Rican police. Well, it was over. One of the dirtiest cases in the books. The Bruno was interred, the captain and the entire crew extradited to the United States for trial, and the plasma flown to Korea, express. And I was back in headquarters in Washington.
1: Well, you were right, Mark. We checked back on Kubitschek. Got a record of black market operations in Europe a mile long. Well, it won't be hard to get a conviction on him.
0: What about the girl in New Orleans?
1: Well, we've got her. Name's Elsie Solonsky.
0: Hmm.
1: We've got all of them. Nailing Kubitschek wraps up this whole operation.
0: Well, that's good. Good.
1: Well, have a good time on your vacation, Mark. You need it. When are you leaving?
0: Ooh, tomorrow. tomorrow.
1: No. What's wrong with this afternoon? Why wait till tomorrow?
0: There's something I've got to do. I've neglected doing it for a long time.
1: Well, maybe I can do it for you.
0: No, I got to take care of this myself. Say, maybe you can at that. Good idea. You can come along with me. Get your hat.
1: Sure, Mark, sure. Where are we going?
0: To the blood bank.
1: Sure.
0: They give you a coffee and donuts over there, you know. This is Douglas Fairbanks again. The capture of the missing blood closes another chapter in the distinguished chronicle of our silent men, the special agents of all branches of our federal government who daily risk their lives to protect the lives of all of us. Next week, we will tell you a story involving grand theft of war material in the file case entitled Stolen Arsenal, another venture undertaken for our protection by the silent men.
4: The Silent Men is produced and directed by Warren Lewis. Tonight's case was written by John and Gwen Bagney and transcribed in Hollywood. Only the names and places were fictional. Featured in tonight's cast were Loreen Tuttle, Paul Freeze, Lou Krugman, Nestor Piver, and Don Diamond. Your announcer is Don Stanley. Douglas Fairbanks is currently presenting Betty Davis, Gary Merrill, and Emlyn Williams in the motion picture Another Man's Poison. Listen again next week and every week to other exciting cases involving the law enforcement adventures of the special agents of our federal government. For they are the silent men.

Ladies and gentlemen, Aniston and Colanos present Mr. Keene, Tracer of Lost Persons, one of the most famous characters of American fiction in one of radio's most thrilling dramas. Tonight and every Thursday at this same time, the famous old investigator takes from his file and brings to us one of his most celebrated missing persons cases. Tonight's case is entitled The Case of...

There's hardly a person who doesn't suffer now and then from the pains of a headache, neuritis, or neuralgia. 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

0: The Case of the Two-Faced Murderer. Our scene opens in a modest suburban cottage. A young man is just crossing towards the door, a stubborn, unhappy expression on his face. Suddenly, a very beautiful young woman emerges from another room and pauses in surprise.
1: Russell, where are you going?
2: I'm going out, Jean.
1: But it's nearly midnight.
2: Never mind. I'll spend the night in a hotel.
1: You're angry about something.
2: Why shouldn't I be? It's bad enough to be out of a job. When someone tells me my wife's been meeting another man behind my back...
1: That isn't true, Russell.
2: Isn't it?
1: No.
2: All right, deny it. But I've got proof.
1: Aren't you going to give me a chance to explain?
2: There's nothing to explain, Jean. What are you looking at?
1: There was someone outside the window.
2: What?
1: A face was peering in the window just now. It looked like Jeffrey Tate.
2: Well, I don't see anyone. You've got Jeffrey Tate on your mind so much you even believe you're seeing his face wherever you go.
1: Russell, please.
2: I'll call you in the morning, Jean.
1: Russell!
2: Tate. That's all I've been hearing. Jeffrey Tate. Well, she can have him. Jean thinks that... Who's there? Who's hiding behind... Oh. Are you crazy? Put that gun down. No. No. Don't shoot. Don't. I...

0: When I heard the shots, Mr. Keith, I ran out of our cottage and found my husband, Russell, lying on our lawn, dead.
1: You say you'd seen a man named Jeffrey Tate peering into your window, Mrs. Owens, just before the murder?
0: Yes, Mr. Keene.
2: But the police haven't picked this Tate feller up yet, boss.
1: My partner, Mike Clancy, read the details of your husband's murder in the morning paper, Mrs. Owens. But I haven't had a chance to go over them myself.
0: I told the police that I saw Jeffrey Tate outside our window, Mr. Keene. And they're searching for him. But he left his home last night and they haven't been able to locate him.
1: I see.
0: Jeffrey must have gone out of his mind to do a thing like that. To murder my husband. And he may strike at me. I suppose if he did, it wouldn't matter very much. Now that Russell's dead, life doesn't seem worthwhile anymore.
1: Living must carry on for the dead, Mrs. Owens, in spite of their unhappiness.
0: Well, at least I'll see that Jeffrey Tate gets what he deserves. That's my one ambition now, Mr. Keene. Putting Russell's killer behind prison bars. And I know that you're the man who can do it. Jeffrey Tate is missing, and you're known as one of the greatest authorities on missing people in the country. And that's why I'm here, sir. To ask for your help.
1: Is that the only reason, Mrs. Owens?
0: What do you mean, Mr. Keene?
1: When you described the events preceding the murder, you said you had a quarrel with your husband. It was evidently over this man, Jeffrey Tate.
0: That's true. Russell, my husband, thought I was seeing Jeffrey behind his back.
1: Were you?
0: I saw him, yes. I have nothing to hide, Mr. Keenan. I've told this to the police. I was seeing Jeffrey Tate because my husband was out of a job. And Jeffrey's engineering firm has a wonderful opening for him.
1: Go on, Mrs. Owens.
0: I knew Jeffrey years ago, but I believe he was in love with me once. Russell knew that. That's why he was so jealous.
1: Then you believe Jeffrey Tate might have killed your husband because of unrequited love?
0: I don't know, but I saw him there at the window, Mr. Keene. Isn't that enough evidence?
1: Not quite. The murderer would hardly let himself be spotted so easily just before he commits a crime. No, there's something odd in the circumstances. Tell me, is Jeffrey Tate still a bachelor?
0: No, he's been married for years.
1: Well, Mrs. Owens, suppose I investigated this case and found out that Tate wasn't actually guilty of murdering your husband.
0: But who else could have done it, Mr. Keene?
1: Everyone is a suspect in a murder case. That is, everyone who may have had a motive. Even you could be considered a suspect by the police.
0: What?
1: If I take this case, Mrs. Owens, I promise you I'll find the actual killer, no matter who he or she may be.
0: Mr. Keene, just find my husband's murderer. And give me a chance to say in my heart that I did everything I could to see that justice was done.
1: Very well, Mrs. Owens. I have your address. You'll hear from me after I have a chance to go over the details with the police.
0: Thank you, Mr. Keene. Goodbye, sir. Goodbye, Mr. Clancy.
2: So long, ma'am.
1: Goodbye, Mrs. Owens. She's a very beautiful young woman, isn't she, Mike?
2: Sure, and a girl with looks like that can start trouble pretty easily, Mr. Keene.
1: Well, how do you mean?
2: Oh, this business of seeing another man outside of her window. Just before her husband was shot. Well, it's just her word against the other man's, that's all. Maybe she didn't see anyone at all. Just followed her husband out the door with a gun in her hand.
1: And the motive for killing her husband?
2: Well, maybe we'll find that out when we find out if her husband left any money.
1: Well, Mike, in my opinion...
2: I get it, boss. Mr. Keene's office.
3: Is this Mr. Keene speaking?
2: Oh, this is his partner, Mike Clancy.
3: May I talk to Mr. Keene, please?
2: Well, who's calling, mister?
3: Tell him it's Jeffrey Tate.
2: Hold on a second. Mr. Keene, it's Jeffrey Tate. He's the fellow the police are looking for the Russell Owens murder.
1: Well, let me have the phone, Mike. Hello?
3: Mr. Keene?
1: Yes.
3: This is Jeffrey Tate speaking. I've just returned to my home, and my wife has informed me that I'm wanted for murder.
1: I'm sure the police want to question you, Mr. Tate.
3: Mr. Keene, I didn't kill Russell Owens, and I'm not afraid to give myself up. Before I do, however, I'd like to talk to you and ask your help.
1: Are you at home now?
3: Yes, I'm here with my wife. My address is 11 North Adams Street.
1: Well, my partner and I will drive up immediately.
3: Please don't inform the police until I've had a chance to talk to you, Mr. Keene. That's all I ask.
1: Very well, Mr. Tate, since you're doing this voluntarily, I'll keep it confidential for a little while longer.
3: I'll be waiting for you. Goodbye.
1: Goodbye. Get the car, Mike. We're driving to Jeffrey Tate's home immediately. That phone call may put an entirely different aspect on the Owens murder case.

0: Yes?
1: My name is Keene. This is my partner, Mike Clancy. I'm here in answer to Mr. Tate's phone call.
0: My husband isn't here, Mr. Keene.
1: You're Mrs. Tate?
0: Yes.
2: But he just phoned our office, ma'am, and said he wanted to give himself up.
0: I know that, Mr. Clancy. However, I persuaded him to go away.
1: May we come in, Mrs. Tate?
0: If you wish. However, you won't find Jeffrey here.
1: Who is that man standing in the living room?
0: His name is Frederick Barlow. Oh. But he has nothing to do with this matter. He and my husband are old friends.
1: You say Mr. Tate went away?
0: He was crazy to phone you, Mr. Keene. He wouldn't have a chance if he gave himself up. And I'm not going to stand by and see my own husband, the man I love, falsely accused of murder.
3: Try not to get excited, Barbara. Mr. Keene is only trying to do his duty.
1: You're Mr. Barlow?
3: Yes. I'm sorry to meet you under these circumstances, Mr. Keene. I know of your reputation. I've been wanting to make your acquaintance for years.
1: Mike.
2: Yes, boss.
1: Search the house thoroughly.
2: Okay, Mr. Keene.
0: He can search it from top to bottom, but he won't find my husband.
1: You realize, Mrs. Tate, how difficult that will make matters for your husband?
0: What do you mean, difficult? Jeffrey was practically being accused of murder already.
1: Yes, but he could have defended himself, and I would have helped him do it. Now, as a fugitive from justice, he's become even more of a suspect.
0: I don't care, Mr. Keene. I only want to make certain Jeffrey is safe.
3: Barbara, I think you're being very foolish.
0: Please keep out of this, Frederick.
1: Mr. Barlow, were you here when Mr. Tate left the house?
3: Now, wait a minute, Mr. Keene. I had nothing to do with it.
1: Please answer my question.
3: Yes, I was here.
1: Then you know where Jeffrey Tate has gone.
3: Why,
0: Frederick, if you tell Mr. Keene, you'll regret it. I'll never speak to you again as long as I live. And Jeffrey will hate you for it.
3: I don't think he'll hate me, Barbara. Jeffrey's not that kind of man. He left here against his will because you started to get hysterical. You know I didn't agree with you, and I thought Jeff should place his faith in Mr. Keene's ability to find the real murderer.
0: Tell Mr. Keene, then. Tell him where Jeffrey went. Go on. Give your best friend away to the police.
3: I have no intention of doing that, Barbara, I assure you.
1: Perhaps the police may compel you to do it, Mr. Barlow.
3: In that case, I'd have no choice, Mr. Keene. However, right now, I know nothing of Jeff Tate's whereabouts, officially. Good night, Barbara. May I have your permission to leave, Mr. Keene?
1: I can't hold you. But I'll have to report your part in all this to the police.
3: As you wish, Mr. Keene.
1: Well, Mrs. Tate, are you going to be reasonable and give me a chance to find out whether your husband is innocent or not?
0: No, Mr. Keene. You can stay here until morning if you like, but you won't get any further information out of me.
4: Mr. Keene, sir?
1: Yes, Mike?
4: I've been here for a second, sir. I found something important.
1: What is it, Mike?
4: Well, it's here in the study, Mr. Keene. But first, take a look at that picture on the mantelpiece.
1: Signed to Barbara with all my love, Jeffrey. That must be a photograph of Jeffrey Tate.
4: Now come over to the desk. Look at this mask.
1: Where did you find the mask, Mike?
4: Inside the desk, boss. And it looks as if it's made of some kind of plaster. And it's the image of that fellow there in the picture.
1: Well, you're right, Mike. Is a life-size plaster likeness of Jeffrey Tate's face. It's hollow in the inside. And the signature of the sculptor appears to have been cut into the inside. I can read the name Dario.
4: Well, what do you make of it, Mr. Keene?
1: Jean Owens claims just before her husband was murdered, she saw a glimpse of Jeffrey Tate's face outside her window. It was almost midnight, and the light was probably bad.
4: Well, sure, and maybe someone else could have been wearing this mask so as to look like Jeffrey Tate and make him take the blame for the killing.
1: It's an interesting theory, Mike. It's certainly worth looking into. Apparently, this case has taken a strange new twist. If the theory concerning this mask is correct, we're actually looking for a two-faced murderer.
5: In just a moment, we'll return to Mr. Keene and the case of the two-faced murderer. 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Yes, stop tooth decay and unpleasing breath that breeds between the teeth. 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Now, back to Mr. Keene and the case of the two-faced murderer. Mr. Keene, the eminent investigator, and his partner, Mike Clancy, are investigating the strange murder of Russell Owens, who was shot to death just outside his suburban cottage. Among the suspects is a man named Jeffrey Tate, who has disappeared, hiding somewhere at his wife Barbara's insistence. But now, Mr. Keene and Mike have found another clue to the murder in the Tate house. And as Mr. Kane confronts Barbara Tate with the evidence...
1: Mrs. Tate, have you ever seen this plaster mask before?
0: Oh, Mr. Kane, where did you get that?
1: My partner, Mike Clancy, found it in your husband's desk in the study. According to the photograph of your husband, this mask is a perfect likeness of him.
0: Why, I haven't seen that mask in years. I thought it was lost.
2: If you really want to help your husband prove his innocence, Mrs. Tate, better you tell us the truth.
1: Mike is right. This mask may be an important clue that might absolve Jeffrey Tate from a charge of murder.
0: How do you mean, Mr. Keene?
1: Well, someone may have used this mask to impersonate your husband.
0: What?
1: Russell Owens was shot late at night. And just before the murder, his wife thought she saw your husband's face peering in through the window.
0: You mean some other man could have worn that mask, trying to place the blame for the murder on my husband?
1: Perhaps, Mrs. Tate. But I'm not fully convinced that's the entire truth. But it's something to work on.
0: Oh, Mr. Keene, I'd do anything to prove that Jeffrey is innocent. But I don't know much about that mask. Jeffrey had it when we were married.
1: Do you know where he got it?
0: Yes, I do. Jean Owens gave it to him.
1: Jean Owens, the murdered man's wife?
0: Yes, Mr. Keene. She and my husband knew each other before I met Jeffrey.
1: So she told me. She also said that she quarreled with her husband, Russell, because of Jeffrey. Russell Owens thought she was seeing your husband on the sly.
0: My husband's always been faithful to me, Mr. Keene. Jean Owens may have chased him,
1: according to Jean Owens, she only saw your husband so as to get a job for Russell in your husband's engineering firm. Mrs. Tate, the signature of the sculptor who called himself Dario is inscribed in this mask. Have you ever heard the name before?
0: No, Mr. Keene.
1: Now for the last time, Mrs. Tate. Will you tell me where your husband has gone?
0: I don't know.
2: Oh, she's hedging again, boss.
0: No, that's the truth, Mr. Clancy. Oh, I admit I begged Jeffrey to leave the house before you came and persuaded him not to give himself up. But I honestly don't know where he went. And I may never see him again either.
1: Well, will you promise to get in touch with me if you do hear from him?
0: You really meant it, Mr. Keene, when you said you'd help him?
1: Yes. If I'm convinced he's innocent of murdering Russell Owens.
0: Very well. I'll do as you ask.
1: All right, Mike, let's get started.
2: Where to, boss?
1: We're going over to the Owens cottage, the scene of the murder. And ask Jean Owens where she obtained this mask before she gave it to Jeffrey Tate.

0: This must be the Owens house, Mike. Park over here in front of the door.
1: Right, sir. Mr. Keene, there's another car parked in the driveway.
0: Yeah, so I noticed, Mike.
1: The house door's open, boss. Look.
0: Well, come along, Mike. I've got a feeling we're running into more trouble. Inside, Mike. This way.
1: Saints preserve us, Mr. Keene. There's a woman's body on the floor.
2: Mike, it's Jean Owens.
1: Oh, she's dead, boss. She's been strangled.
0: Yes. And look at her throat.
1: It's all discolored.
0: But not from the effects of the strangulation. This looks like some kind of clay or putty on her neck.
3: Mr. Keene?
1: Stand where you are, mister.
3: You don't need that gun. I'm not armed.
1: Boss, this fella looks like that picture of Jeffrey Tate we saw in his house.
0: I believe it is, Mr. Tate.
3: Yes, I'm Jeffrey Tate. I was just about to phone for the police when I heard you come in.
1: Sure, that's a good story, all right. You've got two victims to your list now, mister, and I'm not letting you add a third.
0: Just a moment with those handcuffs, Mike. Mr. Tate, have you any explanation for being found here with Jean Owens' body?
3: Oh, I came into the house just before you did, Mr. Keene, and found her on the floor.
0: Why did you come here?
3: I wanted to ask Jean why she was so certain that I was the man she saw outside her window, just before her husband was murdered.
0: And why did you leave your home after phoning me?
3: Barbara, my wife, insisted that I go. But I was going to give myself up after I talked to Jean Owens and tried to find out why she implicated me in her husband's murder.
0: Well, where were you on the night of the murder, Mr. Tate? Why couldn't you be located by the police?
3: I was in my office, Mr. Keene, working. I worked so late that I slept there on the couch all night.
0: Can you prove that with a witness?
3: No, I was all alone.
0: Well, tell me something, Mr. Tate. Were you in love with Jean Owens at any time?
3: Years ago, I might have been, but not anymore.
0: However, your wife could be jealous of Mrs. Owens, even now.
3: You can't implicate Barbara, Mr. Keene. She's completely innocent.
0: That remains to be seen. Mike?
1: Yes, boss.
0: Show Mr. Tate the mask we found in his study.
1: Well, it's wrapped in this paper here. Here it is.
0: You recognize that mask, Mr. Tate?
3: Why, yes. Jean Owens gave that to me before I was married.
0: Where did she get it?
3: Why, I don't know. She gave it to me when I admired it in her home. Someone had made it from a picture Jean had of me.
1: It seems to me this fella can't explain very much, Mr. Keene. I'm for taking him down to police headquarters.
0: Well, Mike, 1 hour more or less won't make any difference. You'd better call the police and tell them we just found Jean Owens' body. Then ask them to send a detail of men to Mr. Tate's home in an hour. I may have important evidence for them.

0: Go right in, Mr. Keene and Mr. Clancy.
1: Thank you. If your wife is here, Mr. Tate, I'd like to talk to her.
0: Oh, my wife must be upstairs. I'd better...
2: Boss, it's that fellow Frederick Barlow.
1: So I see, Mike.
3: Jeffrey.
0: Hello, Frederick.
3: Mr. Keene, I see you've managed to locate Jeffrey Tate without anyone else's help.
1: Yes. Right now, he's under suspicion for two murders, Mr. Barlow.
3: Two murders?
1: Gene Owens was strangled to death.
2: No.
0: I didn't kill her, Fred. I swear I didn't. I must see my wife. I must speak to her, Mr. Keene.
3: Your wife's upstairs. Mr. Keene, do you want me to call her?
1: Please do, Mr. Barlow.
3: Just a moment.
0: Mr. Keene, it doesn't look as if there's a chance for me to prove my innocence.
1: The evidence against you is very strong, Mr. Tate.
0: I can't understand it. It's like some kind of an insane dream.
1: Mike, give me the mask you wrapped in that paper, please.
2: Here you are, boss.
0: Mr. Keene, I just thought of something.
1: What is it, Mr. Tate?
0: Suppose someone used that mask to impersonate me.
2: Sure, and the boss thought of that long ago.
1: There's only one thing wrong with that theory, Mr. Tate. How did the killer get hold of the mask and then return it to your home?
0: I don't know.
1: Unless your wife was implicated in the crime. She's the only one who could have used this mask.
4: Then why not arrest me, Mr. Keene, and set my husband free?
0: Barbara.
4: Jeffrey, darling,
1: Mr. Tate, are you confessing to these murders?
4: I'm showing you that all the evidence isn't against my husband, Mr. Keene.
0: Barbara, keep out of this, please.
1: Mrs. Tate, where's Mr. Barlow?
4: I saw him a moment ago when he called me. He came down the stairs.
1: He must have gone into the study. Mike, stay here with Mr. and Mrs. Tate for a moment.
2: Okay, Mr. Keene.
1: Mr. Barlow.
3: Oh, Mr. Keene.
1: Were you looking for something here in Jeffrey Tate's study?
3: Just a match.
1: Well, there's a lighter on top of the desk. Why bother to look inside the drawers?
3: Oh, I didn't see it.
1: Well, I'm ready to take Mr. and Mrs. Tate to police headquarters.
3: Mrs. Tate, too?
1: Yes, they're both implicated in these murders, I'm afraid.
3: Well, in that case, Mr. Keene, they should have the services of a competent attorney.
1: Yes, that's their privilege.
3: As a friend of the family, I'm going to see to it that they get one.
1: Dario?
3: What is it, Mr.
1: Oh, so you answer to the name of Dario, do you?
3: I didn't quite hear what you said.
1: Perhaps this mask is your handiwork. By any chance, were you looking for it in that desk when you said you were looking for a match?
3: I never saw that mask before, Mr. Keene.
1: No? May I look at your hands for a moment, Mr. Barlow?
3: What for?
1: Just curiosity.
3: My hands are...
1: They're very artistic hands, like a sculptor or a painter might have. And I'd say you were a sculptor, Mr. Barlow.
3: Would you?
1: Particularly since there seems to be clay underneath your fingernails and... clay-colored powder on your fingers.
3: What are you driving at, Keene?
1: You murdered Gene Owens, Barlow.
3: You're crazy.
1: You can't deny it. The evidence is there on your fingers. The police will match the clay under your fingernails with the clay marks you left on Mrs. Owens' throat.
3: That's very interesting.
1: And if you murdered Gene Owens, you also murdered her husband.
3: How? I suppose I put this mask over my face and impersonated Jeffrey Tate, eh?
1: No, if you'd used this mask, you would have destroyed it. As a matter of fact, I believe you murdered Gene Owens because of this mask. You were the man who gave it to her years ago. And you knew she would identify you as the sculptor, something you wanted to avoid. So you went to her home, made her tell you what she did with the mask, then killed her to keep her quiet.
3: That's a clever deduction, Mr. Keene.
1: You came back here after Gene Owens told you she'd given the mask to Jeffrey Tate. You hoped you'd be able to find it before the police did.
3: And why would I be so anxious to get hold of this mask, Keene?
1: Well, this is only a theory, but I think it can be proven. A clever sculptor can change your face and features with the aid of clay and paint. And if you could make a mask that resembled Jeffrey Tate so closely, you could also change your own features to resemble his. And that's what you did.
3: Don't move or I'll kill you, Keene.
1: Well, that gun won't help you, Barlow. When the police search your apartment, I'm sure they'll find evidence that you are or once were a sculptor.
3: You're right. I was a sculptor and a great one, too. But no one ever appreciated me. No one knew what a genius I was. Right.

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1: Barlow's coming out of it, Mike.
2: Oh, I just gave him a light tap with my gun, Mr. Keene. Just to keep him quiet when he tried to drill a hole in me.
1: It's a strange case, Mike. By making himself up to look like Jeffrey Tate, Barlow almost had a double revenge. Tate was a rival of his, too. And he thought Tate would be held for Russell Owens' murder. Peering at the window so Gene Owens could see him was deliberate and part of his plan.
2: Well, boss, his makeup days are over.
1: Yes, Mike. I think we can now turn the killer with two faces over to the police.

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Mr. Keene, Tracer of Lost Persons, is based on the novel Mr. Keene. The radio sequel is originated and produced by Frank and Ann Hummert. Dialogue by Lawrence Klee. Bennett Kilpack plays Mr. Keene. It is on the air every Thursday at this time. All characters are completely fictional and bear no relation to any person living or dead. Don't miss Mr. Keene next Thursday when the kindly old Tracer turns to the Tea Leaf murder case.

Ever suffer heartburn or upset stomach from acid indigestion? 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Mr. Keene, Tracer of Lost Persons, will be on the air next Thursday at this same time. This is Dick Dunham saying goodbye for Mr. Keene and the Whitehall Pharmacal Company, makers of Anacin and Colonos and many other dependable, high-quality drug products. 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

0: 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The Roundabout Murder, another adventure of George Valentine.
1: Personal notice, danger's my stock and trade. If trouble is a noose around your neck and it's getting tighter, you got a job for me, George Valentine. Write full details.
2: Dear Mr. Valentine, they say I killed Cleo Dawson, and I...

0: did kill her, but I didn't murder her. There is a difference. My story may sound weak, even ridiculous, but it's true. Yet what chance do I stand? My own lawyer doesn't believe me. My wife turns away when I try to explain. The police say I'm not even a good liar. I don't know why I should expect you not only
1: to believe me, but help me do something about it. Let's say right now, I'm just grabbing at straws. It's signed Arnold Kyle.
2: You don't have to look at me like that, Miss Brooks. I know all about that letter. I saw it before it was mailed.
1: Oh.
3: I don't get it, Lieutenant. This may put us on opposite sides of the fence.
2: Since when does that bother you, Valentine? Anyway, just between you and me and that blindfolded lady called Justice, I want you to see what you can do for this guy.
1: Well, I've never known you to undermine your own case, Lieutenant.
2: Miss Brooks, you haven't met Arnold Kyle. He looks at you with those big, blue, innocent eyes, and he makes you feel all dirty all over for even questioning that simple-minded story of his. I tell you, I can't sleep. I wake up dreaming about his open-faced mug
3: and okay, you sentimental Irishman. Pull up your suspenders and tell me what's making this such a hassle for you.
2: The facts. The facts. You can't beat them, Valentine. Now get this picture and tell me what you do.
3: Yeah?
2: We're up in Cleo Dawson's cheap hotel room. The coroner had just examined her body. Arnold Kyle's been standing there all the time, taking it all in. All right, all right. You heard the coroner, Mr. Kyle. This isn't suicide. This girl was killed by some quick-acting poison and whiskey. Now, what do you know about it?
0: Nothing. Nothing, I tell you.
2: Who is she?
0: Cleo Dawson, here from somewhere in the Middle West. I just met her 2 days ago.
2: Well, you work fast, don't you? What were you doing up here in this room tonight?
0: She came out here to get a job with a carnival. It didn't pan out. She was stranded without a cent.
2: And so you decided to play the Good Samaritan.
0: Well, what's wrong with that? If my kid sister were in a jam like that, wouldn't I be glad if someone tried to help her?
2: Never mind that. Go on, go on.
0: I got Cleo this room and even fixed it with a friend so she could start working today at a drive-in downtown.
2: Come on, what about tonight?
0: Well, she didn't show up at the job, so I dropped by to see what was the matter. She had a rotten cold, so I told her she ought to take a drink and stay in bed.
2: Kyle, why did you poison this bottle? Did Cleo threaten to make trouble between you and your wife?
0: Don't be crazy. It was nothing like that. I was going to take a drink myself. Except all of a sudden, she keeled over, just like that.
2: Okay. Where did you buy this liquor?
0: I didn't buy it.
2: Huh?
0: Some fella gave it to me. A guy down at Donovan's Tavern, name of Walt. I never met him before.
2: If I told you that story, would you believe it?
0: But it's the truth. Why would I call downstairs for a doctor? Why didn't I run away? Nobody knew I was here. If I were guilty, would I...
2: There you are. That's the story, Valentine. Now, come on. Come on, Kyle. Cell is right down this corridor.
3: Well, now you're going to have Brooksy and me sharing your insomnia, Lieutenant.
1: I don't suppose you found any stranger named Walt?
2: Yeah, don't think we haven't tried. Well, here we are.
3: Okay. I think it'll be better if you waited for me downstairs, Angel, and we'll have dinner. I shouldn't be very long.
1: Okay, George.
2: Here's somebody to see you, Kyle. Oh, drop by and see me before you leave, Valentine.
3: Oh, sure.
4: Yes?
0: What? What do you want with me?
3: My name's Valentine, George Valentine.
0: Oh, then you don't think my story is crazy, do you? Or you wouldn't be here, would you?
3: Now calm down, will you?
0: No, no, look at me. What makes me such a freak because I tried to help a poor girl who was down on her luck? And I know how the rest of it sounds, too,
3: but... We don't have to go over that now. I've already checked.
0: Well?
3: How about this man in Donovan's Tavern who gave you the bottle of whiskey? Can you remember anything about him? I mean, something that might have slipped your mind when you were talking to the police?
0: Well, that's the trouble. He looked like a dozen other people you might meet in a place like that. He wore a leather jacket and...
3: Yes, sir?
0: Sure. Sure, there is something. Something that made me notice him in the first place. He wore one of those wide, studded leather belts. The kind you see on guys when they're driving motorcycles.
3: Uh-huh. Well, what did this Walt say to you when he offered you the bottle? Now, I want his exact words.
0: Well, let me see. He said, here, maybe you'd like to have this, mister... Morrison Club. The best. But I don't want it because I got no use for the Joe who gave it to me.
3: And you ended up at Cleo's with your present.
0: Oh, what's the use? It's even beginning to sound cockeyed to me.
3: Now listen, Arnold, you stuck to your guns so far. This is no time to run out on yourself.
0: I know.
3: We're going to go over everything that happened that night till it comes out of your ears, and then some more. Now shove over so I can see.

0: Oh, George, I want you to meet Charlie Drake.
1: Huh?
0: He's been waiting for you, too.
1: Oh, what can I do for you, friend?
2: You can brace yourself for a big moment, Valentine. I'm supposed to present you to that nationally known radio commentator and high caliph of corn, Wayne Medford.
1: Hey, what is this? What's the gag?
0: Well, you know his program, Big Dramas in Small Lies.
1: I'm sorry, Brooksy. I'm strictly a Terry and the Pirates addict.
2: I dig up the great one's material and write it for him so he can prove to the world that he can read.
1: Uh-huh.
2: He does have a honeysuckle baritone, though.
1: Now, look, Drake, I'm in a hurry.
2: Medford's interested in the Arnold Kyle case.
1: Oh.
2: He thinks he might make it a cause celeb.
1: Big Dramas and Small Lives. Uh-uh, nothing doing. I'm not supplying any grist for a cornmill. This isn't just another human interest story.
2: Touchy. The truth is, he thinks he can help you. He's got something on his mind. Why don't you hear him out? Shall we go?
3: Drink, Miss Brooks, Mr. Valentine.
1: Don't you find it disconcerting, Medford, having a bar in your office?
0: And so well stocked.
2: What's worth doing is worth doing well. Wayne always says, don't you?
3: We can do without your sarcasm, Charlie. Here, Valentine, take a look at this bottle.
1: Morrison Club.
0: But that's the same brand the man in the bar gave Arnold Kyle.
3: Exactly. That's what first attracted me to this extraordinary case. This is the only kind of whiskey I drink. I always have a nightcap here at the office after I finish my next day's program.
2: Yep. Wayne is a stickler about that. He always likes to read what I've written for him at least once before he gets on the
1: Look,
2: air.
1: I'm wasting an awful lot of my client's time.
3: Very well. Here's the point. First, the coincidence of the brand name. It intrigues me. And then I discover that the plight of Arnold Kyle, caught up in a web of incredible circumstance, is the very stuff that makes the heart of my program, Big Dramas in Small Lives.
0: I believe Mr. Drake mentioned something about you being able to help.
3: And I can. I happen to know, Valentine, that Arnold Kyle isn't too well fixed for money. Don't let that limit your investigations. I'll foot the bills, including your fee.
1: Well, now, that's very generous. What's in it for you?
3: Naturally, I shall dramatize the cause of Arnold Kyle on my program, including all the new facts you bring to light.
1: Oh, naturally.
3: But it can only help. Someone may even come forward with information about that man in the leather jacket, perhaps, and other information you might not ordinarily get.
2: What do you say, Valentine?
1: Well, I...
4: Oh, Mr. Medford, excuse me.
3: You'll have to come back, Molly.
4: I thought maybe you were after dinner and I'd have a chance to clean your office, but... Well, it can wait.
3: Oh, no, Molly, come here. I'll show you what I mean, Valentine.
4: Yes, Mr. Medford?
3: I was just talking to these good people about your son, Molly. I'm sure they'd like to hear more about him.
4: My boy. He's a big man now. Oh, excuse me. Only 4 years ago, he was a nobody. Then he went east to a town named Clinton, New York. He's the biggest lawyer there now, makes hundreds of dollars a week.
3: And he's married to a beautiful society girl, isn't he?
4: Oh, yes. You see this belt I'm wearing, miss?
0: Yes, Molly.
4: It's all hand-woven. He sent it to my sister to give to me if she ever ran across me. You see, he doesn't know where I am. I don't want him to. All his friends might find out that his mother's just a poor... ignorant woman who scrubs floors. Oh, well, excuse me. I have to get on with my work.
2: Oh, Molly, how are you feeling these days?
4: I know why you asked me that, Mr. Drake. Well, I promised the building manager I wouldn't touch a drop. And I won't.
3: See what I mean, Valentine?
1: Yes, I see, Medford. Big dramas and small lies.
3: Yes. Lord knows what her son is really like, but she has her illusions. Could Hollywood dream up anything more corny?
1: All right, you're a slave to your hobby. Let's put it this way, then. All you want is to see justice done, one way or the other, in the life of one little man named Arnold Kyle, is that it?
3: Valentine, I couldn't put it better myself.
1: Okay. Since you're my client, too, I'd better get busy and stop loafing on your time.
5: Nah, not at Donovan's. Our customers can't afford to drink Morrison's, let alone give it away.
0: The man was wearing a leather jacket.
1: Yeah, one of those wide motorcycle belts.
5: Nah. Look, this is my busy time. Can I get you something beside conversation?
1: Nah, Buster. Let's get out of here, Buster. Here, just a minute, Angel.
0: What's the matter? You're not going back in there. Don't you know when you're as welcome as a crack in a glass eye?
1: The bartender made a beeline straight for the phone booth.
0: Oh-ho.
1: I'll be right with you, Brooksy.
6: It's about time you answered the phone, lady. But go up to Walt Nielsen's room and call him, will you? Tell him it's Chester over at Donovan's place. All right, then. Wake him up if he's sleeping. It's important.
1: Thank you, Chester.
0: I know it's kind of late to be phoning, Mr. Grant, but as president of the Daredevil Motorcycle Club, you shouldn't mind a little excitement. Pardon me? Well, I just have to get Walt Nielsen's address and telephone number so I can tell him I can't go riding with him tomorrow. Pardon me? Oh, don't be silly, Mr. Grant. I bet Walt has dozens of girlfriends. I'll wait. You were right, George. This Walt character is a man.
7: Good.
0: Oh, yes, Mr. Grant. Yeah, I'm putting it down. Rooming house at... Yeah. Oh, I don't know how to thank you. Pardon me? Oh, and happy motorcycling to you too, Mr. Grant.

0: That must be his room right ahead, George.
1: Yeah. I'm just trying to figure out what to expect, how to approach this character.
0: What do you mean, darling?
1: Now we know Kyle's telling the truth. There is a man named Walt, and he's hiding out. But why?
0: Well, he did pass on the bottle of poison liquor that killed Cleo Dawson. Well, even if he did it innocently, he's not too anxious to show his face.
1: Well, there's another angle. According to Arnold, Walt had some kind of a fight with the person who gave him the bottle. If Nielsen was marked for murder, maybe that's why he's holding up there.
2: Hi, folks.
0: Oh.
1: Hey, what are you doing here, Drake?
2: Don't worry. It wasn't another coincidence. I was following you.
1: That wasn't part of my deal with Medford.
2: Yeah, I know, but I like to be close to the news when and if it happens.
1: Well, you're real close now, Buster. But just stay from under my feet. See that the gentleman isn't bored, Brooksy. I got work to do.
0: Okay.
3: All the way in, Bub, and stand over there.
1: Okay, Walt. I never play AC Deucey with a 38. Huh. So you've been packing.
3: Yeah, leaving town. All on account of the crazy bottle of liquor. I should have thrown it down a sewer, but no, I gotta go be nice to somebody. A guy I never even seen before.
1: Who gave the bottle to you, Walt? And why?
3: You're getting nothing out of me, copper. Nothing but this. Ooh. Just to make sure I got enough time.
1: Hey, you.
3: Crazy bottle of liquor.

0: 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Now back to tonight's adventure, George Valentine. A man pours a girl a drink from a bottle. The young lady promptly dies. Said man, who winds up as your client, protests he didn't mean to do it. He says a stranger gave him the lethal bottle as a present. So, surprising even yourself, you find that big-hearted stranger, and he has a present for you, too. A sculling that's a work of art. If you're like George Valentine, when you come to, the recently acquired lump doesn't keep you from asking...
1: Oh, Brooksy, why did Walt Nielsen jump me like that? What made him so desperate?
2: Donnie, please sit down. Oh. You don't know what corner you're in. You're woozy.
1: Oh, never mind about me. I think better walking around in circles. Now, what was that you said about Charlie Drake?
2: Oh, okay, maybe this time it'll sink in. When I saw a man come out of the house with a bag,
1: yeah.
2: I thought it might be Walt.
1: Yeah, yeah.
2: So, when he hopped a cab, I told Charlie to follow him in his car.
1: Uh-huh.
2: Then I found you sprawled out here on the floor.
1: All right, okay. There's only one answer about Walt, Angel, and it's got to be that.
2: Got to be what, George?
1: It says in all the textbooks they give rookie detectives, murder has to have a motive. Walt had nothing against Arnold. Kyle didn't even know him.
2: Yeah, that's right.
1: So Walt thought the liquor was okay. He was still another innocent go-between for this flagon of coffin varnish.
2: And that's something he could explain to the police.
1: Well, he's trying to hide something else. Something he can't afford to talk over with the police.
2: But where's the beginning of all this,
1: oh,
2: George?
1: I don't know. It may go back to the person who gave it to Walt, or even further back than that. Oh, Angel, this seems to be a very roundabout murder.
2: Well, Charlie said he was going to call us here on the hall phone as soon as he finds out where Walt is headed.
1: It's 11 o'clock now. Oh, what a game, Brooksy. Bottle, bottle, who passed the bottle?

0: Hello.
1: Valentine?
0: Yeah, Charlie. What'd you find?
1: I followed your man.
0: It was Nielsen, all right.
1: He stopped off at a flea bag called the Palace Hotel down on Ritter Street.
0: Huh?
1: I saw him take the self-service elevator, and then I slipped the desk clerk a fin, and she told me that our friend always visits somebody called Tim Farrell in 4F.
0: Well, is Nielsen there now?
1: No, he only stayed a few minutes. I followed him to the Union Station, and I got fouled up with the traffic lights, and I lost him.
0: I see.
1: Well, that's about it, Valentine.
0: Okay, thanks a lot, Charlie. Sorry to put you to the trouble, but I was indisposed. See you in the morning.
2: Tim Farrell? No, I didn't see him go out. Shall I ring him?
0: Never mind, lady. He's expecting us.
2: The elevator's right across the lobby. Oh, there's no boy on it. Only self-service after 12 o'clock.
0: We'll manage. Easy, Brooksy.
2: Oh.
0: This lets Tim Farrell out as a source of information.
2: Oh, George, let's get out of here.
0: Yeah. Walt didn't do a very neat job, but you can't say he wasn't thorough.
3: Well, Valentine, it's about time you showed up.
0: Tell me, Lieutenant, what did you find out about the late Tim Farrell?
3: Well, I got it right here. Timothy Farrell, age 28, crimes include illegal entry, assault, armed robbery, et cetera, et cetera. Committed to Dannemora State Penitentiary January 4, 1945, and oh, so on, so on.
2: In other words, just a cheap crook.
3: Yes, yes, but this is the payoff. Lately, he's been teaming up with Walt Nielsen.
0: Well, that is something.
3: And Nielsen is really a bad boy. A three-time loser. One more arrest and he'd have to collect his old age pension in jail.
0: So that's what it was then. That's why he'd have none of the police.
3: Yeah, so now it lines up like this. They have a fight, and Tim tries to slip his pal, a Mickey Finn that works for keeps. Before leaving town, Walt drops by the Palace Hotel and slits Timothy's throat.
0: Yeah, it could be.
2: And just where does that leave Arnold Kyle?
3: Well, right where he is.
2: Why?
3: Well, at least until we pick up Nielsen. After he talks, then our saintly hero can go home to his wife. Oh, hold on a second. Hello? Yeah, let's have it, Thompson. Huh? What? Yes, yes. Okay.
0: Well, what is it, Ronnie?
3: Oh, of all the things to have happened. Now, this. What is this? Where's this case going to wind up? Now, it's Walt Nielsen. They found him.
0: Well, what's the matter with that?
2: Where is he?
3: They found him last night on the railroad tracks. He either jumped, fell, or was pushed off the Garland Street Bridge.
2: Jeepers.
3: Then the train got him. The 1140 Coastliner.

0: Valentine, I want you to trace this thing back one more step. Don't you see? Someone who still has his heart set on murder is walking around loose.
1: Yeah, I don't know that for a fact.
0: Well, man, why do you stand here? Why?
2: Dear, here I go walking in again before you're ready to leave. Please excuse me, Mr. Medford.
0: That's all right, Molly.
1: Hey, Molly. Have you heard any more exciting news about your son?
2: My son?
3: What's the matter? Aren't you feeling well?
2: I'm fine. I'll clean up when I come around later. I'm sorry, Mr. Medford. Excuse me. About my son, mister. I can tell you he's better off now than he ever was.
0: Poor creature. Well, Valentine, we're still in business, aren't we?
1: Uh-huh. At least until I find out one thing.
0: What's that?
1: How a man can be murdered after 12 o'clock by someone who was dead at least 20 minutes before the witching hour.
0: You mind shedding a little light on that, Valentine?
1: Yeah. Soon now, gentlemen, very soon. Come on, let's go, Brooksy. Whether you know it or not, you're a very important witness to this discrepancy in time.
3: Am I? Well, what do you know?
1: I'll be in touch with you, gentlemen.
3: Good night.
4: Good night.
3: What do we do, George? Stand here and count 10 before we go back in?
1: That ought to be enough time, if I'm right.
3: Well, it's a long way from Cleo Dawson's hotel room to...
1: It begins.
3: George! Oh, golly!
5: Oh, my shoulder! He shot me.
1: I'll take that, Medford.
0: Oh, but listen, Valentine.
5: Don't you stand there. Give me a doctor.
1: Brooksy, help me get Charlie on the
3: couch. Yeah, George.
0: Just as soon as you and Miss Brooks left, he came at me with a lot of wild talk. Oh. I just got the gun out of the desk drawer, but I didn't shoot him.
1: What are you talking about?
0: You'll see when they get the bullet out of him. The shot came through the French doors on the balcony.
1: Where does that balcony lead?
0: It goes right around the building.
1: I just thought of something. Brooksy.
3: Yeah.
1: Oh. Call Lieutenant Riley and tell him what happened. Medford and I will be right back.
3: Okay.
0: Valentine, I was prepared for almost anything in this fantastic...
1: Go ahead, Aunt Molly. Now I have your gun.
3: Please, Lieutenant Riley. I don't know the answers myself yet. Oh, all right. Goodbye.
1: Well, friends, now the circle is neatly closed.
0: I don't understand.
1: That bottle of Morrison Club came from this office. I should have known that when Lieutenant Riley read the late Tim Farrell's police record. Oh, I'm sorry, Molly. Your son, wasn't he?
3: Oh.
1: You tried to build him into something decent in your mind. Big lawyer in Clinton, New York. That's where the Dannemora State Penitentiary is. Big success in 4 years. That was the length of Tim's term. He was committed in 45.
3: Yeah, that's right. Now I remember.
1: And this leather belt you're so proud of, Molly, this is what the prisoners make in the Dannemora workshops.
2: Oh, all right. Now you know, mister.
1: Tim got that bottle from you, didn't he, Molly?
2: Yes. I stole it from your bar, Mr. Medford. Tim took it away from me because I'm not supposed to drink.
3: But who poisoned it and why?
1: You may as well answer that, Charlie. And you know you can.
6: All right, Valentine. I poisoned the liquor. If people hadn't started passing it around, this egotistical windbag here would have been called just another suicide.
0: I knew it was you, Charlie. That's why I hired Valentine. And didn't want him to stop until he found out the truth.
3: But Walt and Tim.
6: Unfortunate casualties, Miss Brooks. Just like Cleo Dawson. Except with them, I was forced to get rid of them if I was going to save my own neck.
2: I thought the whole thing was your fault because you hated Mr. Medford. That's why I carried the gun. It was Tim's. Tonight from the balcony, I heard you admit what you did, and I... Oh, I wish I had killed you.
3: Now, Mrs. Farrell.
6: Sorry, Medford, but this is one story you'll have to write for yourself, but... How about a switch, huh? A small drama in the life of a man who couldn't stand to see you so big.

0: Oh, you don't know what a relief it was to send Arnold Kyle home to his ever-loving wife.
1: Yeah, I can imagine, Lieutenant.
2: You know, the public ought to know more about this sentimental streak in our police officers.
0: Well, it's a fact. That guy was beginning to gnaw on my conscience. I couldn't sleep. I walked up and down all night, and Mrs. Riley thought I was going crazy.
1: George, I'm still not quite sure about what you meant by discrepancy in time.
2: Well, Charlie Drake understood. That's why he went after Medford the moment we left the room. If he was going to get caught, at least he was going to finish what he started.
1: Well, I know Walt Nielsen was hit by the 1140 Coast Liner, but...
2: But Charlie told me on the phone that he saw Walt use the self-service elevator at the Palace Hotel. And you'll remember the clerk said it became self-service only after midnight.
1: Oh, yeah, that's right.
2: Charlie Drake pushed Walt off the bridge, then came back and killed Tim Farrell. Because he had to use the self-service elevator, he took it for granted that's the way it worked all the time.
1: Isn't George positively brilliant, Lieutenant? Oh, fine.
2: Back to normal again. Now it's Mrs. Riley's turn to stay awake.

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0: Next week, when we catch up with George Valentine in his office, there'll be a ring on the phone, and then...
1: Hello?
2: Hello, Valentine.
1: Oh, yeah. Now, listen, friend, what's this all about?
2: You sound as though you know who this is.
1: I should. You said you'd call at this hour. But assuming you did kill those three people...
2: Tomorrow, I'm going to kill again. I'm even going to give you the name of the victim. George Valentine.

Tonight's adventure of George Valentine has been brought to you by Standard of California on behalf of independent Chevron gas stations and Standard stations throughout the West. Let George Do It stars Robert Bailey as George with Francis Robinson as Brooksy. Wally Mayer appears as Lieutenant Riley. Tonight's story was written by David Victor and Herbert Little Jr. and directed by Don Clark. Also heard in the cast were Byron Kane as Kyle, Larry Dobkin as Medford, Herbert Vigran as Drake, and Virginia Gregg as Molly. The music is composed and presented by Eddie Dunstetter. Your announcer, John Heaston. Listen again next week, same time, same station, to Let George Do It. This is the Mutual Don Lee Broadcasting System.

0: 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The following is an accounting of expenditures during my investigation of the Yankee Pride matter. Expense account item one, $1.50, cab fare to your office.
1: Maritime insurance is a bad gamble at best, Dollar. Looks like we're on the short end of this one.
0: That I know about. I bet on Notre Dame last Saturday.
1: You aren't alone. This is a cargo of tin bound for a West Coast plant that's under government contract. Armament. Bearings, I think.
0: Hmm. Well, that's where that time clause you mentioned fits, huh?
1: Right. They got a deadline, so they insured themselves. The way it stands, if that ship doesn't leave Singapore in a week, we start losing 2% a day on 300,000.
0: You have an office in Singapore?
1: Yes, but we haven't gotten any satisfaction from them. I don't know. That far away, you're out of touch.
0: What's your man's name?
1: Here. Name's Ells. Vincent Ells. Here's the address.
0: Well, I guess I can get the rest of the dope from him. I'll get out of here as soon as I can get space.
1: Good. It's been nice seeing you, Johnny. Let me know when your plane leaves. I'll send you a bouquet of bourbon or something.
0: Expense account item two, $1,280, airfare and incidental expenses between Hartford and Singapore. In the perverse way of ship and airlines, we arrived with one of Malaya's heavy, muggy dawns, coasting in over haze-hidden native villages, the island-studded harbor, and finally settling on the big field. I finished customs by 9, napped in my room at the Hotel Europe till 10, and I was in Tri-State's office by 1 p.m.
2: I'm happy to meet you, Mr. Dollar. Sit down. I trust you had a pleasant trip out.
0: Well, it's a little too long to be pleasant, Mr. Ells, but those airline people do everything they can.
2: Yes, you've been in the East before?
0: A few times. Now,
2: then you know that the unexpected is more or less commonplace here.
0: Then what are you driving at?
2: It's possible that you've come on an extremely dangerous mission, sir.
0: Oh?
2: On the other hand, perhaps it's only coincidence. One of my adjusters has been killed.
0: He was working on this case?
2: Yes, I'm afraid he was.
0: What have you done about it?
2: I turned the matter over to the police.
0: Did you mention the situation, the delayed cargo?
2: I did, but I rather think that they categorized him as an individual rather than as an insurance adjuster.
0: Who was he?
2: A young Chinese, Ku Fo Soon, an intelligent chap. I discussed the matter with him the morning previous to his death. That was 2 days ago. And he told me he was going to visit the ship in question, the Yankee Pride. The men on board said he never arrived.
0: You don't think his death was a coincidence, do you?
2: Instinctively, no, but it's true that death isn't rare in some quarters here.
0: So I've heard. Hey, did this boy of yours leave a family? Anyone I can talk to?
2: His parents were killed in the last unpleasantness, but there's a brother. They shared quarters.
0: I'd like to have the address.
2: Of course. It's in Ben Coolin Street. Here you are. I won't bother directing you. Any rickshaw fellow will know where it is. But I believe he's employed by a Dutch concern. Wouldn't be at home till evening.
0: That'll work out. I want to go talk to the chief engineer of that ship first anyway.
2: Yes, I suppose you'll have to go. I only beg of you to proceed with great caution. The ship is down at the East Docks.

0: I'm in the sack. Come in.
1: Oh, sorry to bother you, Chief. What's the matter with you?
2: Blasted fever. Seems like this climate brings it back.
1: Malaria?
2: Yeah. What do you want aboard?
1: My name's Dollar. I was sent out here by the company that's insuring your cargo.
2: What about it?
1: Well, they're going to start losing money if this ship doesn't get started home in a few days.
2: Well, there's nothing they can do and nothing I can do. I have a bearing flown to me from Hong Kong. When that gets here, I can pump water into the boilers and not before.
1: What do you think about all this mechanical trouble you've been having?
2: What do you mean?
1: Well, has it all been legitimate or could it have been sabotage?
2: Sabotage? Now, who'd do that?
1: I don't know.
2: Well, it hasn't been sabotage. Bearings go and generators foul up without any help. Ask me, I've been nursing them for 15 years.
1: When do you expect the stuff from Hong Kong?
2: It's hard to say. People don't work the same out here as they do in the States.
1: Well, I'll fly up there myself after your bearing if it'll get you out of here on time.
2: Look, mister, I'm not in any shape to figure out anything now. I'm sick. I'll try and talk to the captain about it. Come back tomorrow. Will you?
1: Uh-huh. Sure, Chief. I know. That fever's rough. After dinner that night, I rickshawed towards the address of the dead Chinese adjuster. I crossed over the Singapore River, which winds through the city to separate the native and European quarters, and entered Bencoolen Street. It was jammed with its people outside to take advantage of the breath of coolness that comes with night.
3: We're here, Tuan.
1: Good. Which store?
3: I point.
1: Good.
3: You go some other place, Tuan. I wait.
1: All right, you wait. Are you Mr. Koo?
4: Who asked?
1: I'm an American. I want to talk to you about your brother.
4: I will not talk. Why do you come here?
1: Well, I'm working for the company where your brother worked. I came all the way from America. Why won't you talk to me?
4: You speak the truth?
1: Yes, I have no reason to lie.
4: You come then. You heard in America about my brother?
1: No, but I'm here in Singapore to do the same job he was doing when he was killed. I wondered if there was some connection.
4: Connection?
1: Was he killed because of what he was doing or for some other reason?
4: I do not know. I did not know what he was doing.
1: Are you telling the truth?
4: Yes.
1: What are you afraid of? Why did you tell me you wouldn't talk about your brother?
4: I do not want to die.
1: Why would you die? Did someone tell you that you would if you talked about it?
4: Yes. I cannot tell anything because I know nothing. That he will not believe.
1: Who? Come on, you can trust me. I promise you I won't mention a word of this.
4: He who came here before the police. I told him that my brother and I speak of other things, not work. But he made promise that I die if I speak to police.
1: Who was this man? Did you know him?
4: No, I have never seen him.
1: Was he Oriental or Occidental?
4: English. He would do low work, I think. The work of frightening people for some other.
1: Yeah. And you're sure your brother didn't say anything about his work the night or day before he was killed, huh? Anything about a ship named the Yankee Pride?
4: Nothing. I have spent many hours remembering his last words to me. He spoke only of one new thing. A woman. With Fosun, there was always new woman. With this one, he was filled with pride and excitement. She was Malayan. Perhaps she brought him death.
1: The man that threatened you, did he ask you about her?
4: He asked me everything that had been talked of. But I was frightened and did not mention her.
1: Do you know her name or where I can find her?
4: You will keep the secret?
1: I won't even mention that I've met you.
4: What will you say?
1: I'll lie about when I got here. I'll tell her I talked to your brother that night before he died.
4: Ah, Her name is Randi. There's a place of an Arab in Malabar Street. It is called Billy Parker. That is where he spoke of finding her.
1: All right. I'll see if I can.
4: Please. Korsun's death is a very heavy sorrow. But my death is in the future. Do not come back. To speak further of this would be to waste the future.
1: I won't come back, Mr. Koo. Thanks for the help you've given me.
4: Goodbye.
3: Hi, wait one. You go other place now.
1: Yeah, I go other place. Malabar Street. Billy Parker. You know that?
3: I know it.
1: I didn't bother to go back. The crowd surging around the door I'd come out was enough to tell me what had happened. The future that Mr. Koo had been so anxious to protect had just ceased.

In just a moment, we'll return to the second act of yours truly, Johnny Dollar, starring Edmund O'Brien. But first, are you ready to sing it again tonight? You'll find a whole hour full of the day's popular music sung by Eugenie Baird, Alan Dale, Bob Howard, and the Riddlers. You'll hear the tuneful riddle songs that lead to Sing It Again's Phantom Voice Treasure Trove, $5,000 in cash and $10,000 more in wonder prizes. Be listening again to Sing It Again tonight when it comes your way on most of these same CBS stations. The Phantom's a puzzler, but some CBS listener will win that $5,000 in cash. And now with our star, Edmund O'Brien, we return you to the second act of yours truly, Johnny Dollar.

0: at a premium in the native quarters of Singapore. I wanted to report what had happened to Vincent Ells and tell him where I was going and why. So I tried to find one, but couldn't. The joint called the Beely Parker was a mixture of nationalities, languages, and tobacco smoke. I spotted two Occidentals as I went in. They ignored me, so I ignored them and elbowed a place at the bar.
1: Hello, boss. What'd you drink?
0: Any scotch?
1: Oh, yes, sir. Got good scotch.
0: I'll take one. Don't mix it. Hey, I'm looking for a girl named Rondi. She here tonight?
1: Rondi? You go table. She serve you, boss. You pay her.
0: Right.
1: Rondi!
2: Rondi!
3: I'm Randy. I brought a drink for me. Is all right?
0: I'm glad you did. Sit down.
3: Why did you ask for me?
0: Well, a friend told me about you.
3: You sound American, are you?
0: That's right.
3: I know some Americans.
0: Did one teach you to speak English? You speak very well.
3: No, they do not teach me that. I learned from missionary school in Penang. You are surprised?
0: I didn't know it showed.
3: Everybody is surprised that Randy went to school. Some American friend told you about me?
0: No, he was Chinese. His name was Ku Fo Soon.
3: Ku Fo Soon? He is no friend of mine. He's poor clerk. He told you about me?
0: A couple of afternoons ago. Said he was coming here to meet you.
3: He wanted to meet me, all right, but I did not want to meet him. He made fool of himself.
0: That would be easy.
3: What did he say about me?
0: Oh, that you were beautiful. That he was looking forward to seeing you.
3: He said that because he was lonely. I know about men. Is that why you think of me tonight? Because you are lonely?
0: As a matter of fact, I am.
3: What is your name?
0: Dollar, Johnny Dollar.
3: You tease me.
0: I'll admit it has a ring to it.
3: No. I tease you. I know the name. In Penang, my father worked for a steamship line with that name. Are you in shipping business?
0: No relation. Shall we get rid of the scotch?
3: How do you say? Bottoms up.
0: That's right.
3: I think I like Fosun better now.
0: What do you mean?
3: Because he told you about me. I get tired of these people. I like to talk to you.
1: Randy, you come work.
3: Oh, work. Will you wait for me?
0: Wait for you?
3: Only a little while, then I stop work. You come to my house. We can talk some more. Please, you wait.

0: Rondi, are you lying to me, or don't you really know that Khufu Soon is dead?
1: He is dead? I only knew him that one time. Not as well as I know you. How should I find out? Why should I lie to you?
0: Because the chances are that you're the last person to see him before he was killed.
1: How do you know that?
0: Because he was on his way to meet you and he never came back.
1: There are many places to go in Singapore.
0: Yeah, but it all keeps returning to you or that place. Fusun's brother was shot right after he told me about you.
1: I did not know he had brother. Johnny, I do not want to talk to you like this.
0: I gave the name of the place to my rickshaw boy. Somebody overheard it. And the shooting took place right after we left. Why would somebody want to keep me away from you?
1: Nobody wants to keep you away from me. You are frightened?
0: Ah, that's past. If they wanted to kill me, they would have by now. Why did you bring me here?
1: I thought you understood. You are in trouble. Why don't you tell me? To listen to you, I would help you.
0: Forget it.
1: That would be better. I will help you forget, too. I'll make a drink. Pai, you like pai?
0: Sure, anything.
1: Do not think about your dead friends, John. You cannot help them now. You think of me.
0: What else?
2: Easy now. Easy. Sorry to interrupt. Hey, keep your pistol on him, Roy.
3: Right.
2: Well, I'll find out if he's got one.
1: He's not on.
2: Ah, well, you should know, dearie. Well, now, ain't you going to get up?
0: I don't see why I should.
2: Because we're going for a little drive, that's why you should. Are you coming like a gentleman or otherwise?
4: Roy! Yeah? Oh!

0: Well, Dollar, what do you make of this? You go to sleep in a river shack?
1: Yeah, now, careful now. Stay on your feet. And you wake up on the threshold of a blasted mansion. Here, give me your hand, Roy. He can't hold his feet yet.
0: Right.
1: You know, you're an important man, Dollar. But don't get big-headed. There's them that's more important. Major, here we are.
2: I'm in the library. Come along.
1: Right you are. Go on, straight ahead.
2: What on earth have you done to him?
1: he was quite violent, sir.
2: Here, help him to the chair. I'd hope this wouldn't happen, Mr. Dollar. Let me look at you.
3: Don't bother. You'll get a foot in the face if you get close enough. I promise you that.
2: Oh, I see. It's obvious that you fancy yourself a difficult man to deal with. But let me share a simple truth. You'll accomplish nothing here until I allow you to.
3: Those are strong words.
2: I have the power to support them. I know all about you, why you're here. My chief engineer will see that the Yankee pride does not move until I give the word.
3: And when will that be?
2: When I am ready to leave for Mexico.
3: You're crazy. That ship isn't going to Mexico.
2: Oh, yes it is, Mr. Dollar. Because I have paid well for passage there.
3: You don't buy ship's articles. The Yankee pride says she's going to San Francisco.
2: One can buy anything with sufficient funds. The simplest are the petty official signatures needed to make these changes. You'd be amazed at how easily eyes are blinded and ears deafened. You don't agree with me?
3: Up to a point.
2: I understand. You think that I brought you here for the purpose of bargaining with you? There's no need for that.
3: Why am I here?
2: Because I enjoy my power. And at the moment, I'm fighting you and your stumbling, idiotic methods.
3: You're proud of your own? What kind of power did it take to bring off the murders of the Koo brothers? I'm not impressed.
2: You will be. I'm going to let you go on with your investigation because you're a harmless pipsqueak.
3: Thanks.
2: How much money will your company lose by further delay?
3: 2% of $300,000 for each day over schedule.
2: Well, please convey to them my thanks. And tell them I shall cover their loss. They won't attempt to prosecute. You may go. Earl and Roy will drive you wherever you wish them to.
3: I retreated to my hotel room. But I knew one thing about him and thought I knew something else. His name, as spotted on an envelope on the way out, seemed to be Major Ralph Dixon, and I had a strong feeling that his weakness was his strength and vice versa. The man was power mad. In spite of my exhaustion, frustration didn't let me sleep too well through the rest of the night.

0: morning. Mr. Ells here.
1: Mrs. Dollar.
0: Well, I'm glad you phoned. I worried about what might happen to you last night.
1: Well, don't think for a minute that it didn't happen. What do you know about a Major Ralph Dixon?
0: Ralph Dixon?
1: Yeah.
0: Why, nothing. Who is he?
1: Well, he boasts that he's the man behind our trouble. He's crazy, and I really mean that.
0: Oh?
1: He claims that he's bribed everybody concerned with the Yankee Pride sailing, including port officials.
0: Mr. Dollar, you sound serious.
1: I believe him. Look, you have better entree here than I have. Would you see that you can learn something about the ship's papers being changed to include a Mexican port?
0: Oh, there was no Mexican port, I know that.
1: Well, he says there is. And see what you can learn about his visas and passport. And you might even check customs. He's holding the sailing up for something.
0: I say, what are you going to be doing?
1: Well, I'll start at the other end. I know my way around the bottom.

0: Men were killed to keep you and the rest of us pawns afraid.
1: Yes, I'm afraid of him. Many people are.
0: You and one or two others are going to have to protect him by taking the blame for those two murders. You know that, don't you?
1: I said there would be no trouble.
0: That was before I came to town. I say there is going to be trouble. Because I'm going to turn you in. And the Major is so powerful that nobody will believe you when you tell the truth. You'll pay for it all.
1: Yes. I believe that.
0: Well, don't you want to help yourself if you can?
1: Why? You know his power.
0: Not like you do, and I don't want to. I think he's crazy. And if I have to, I'll kill him.
1: What can I do?
0: Tell me what's behind it.
1: Gold. From an inland sultanate who is afraid of invasion. They send their gold out when they can. The Major is making the arrangements.
0: How much, do you know?
1: I've only heard. Almost 100 million.
0: American standard?
1: Yes, American. It has been delayed in its journey here. What can you do against power like that, Johnny?
0: If we can get high enough, we'll break him. The man I'm working with on this is checking every official the Major claims to have paid off.
1: How do you know that?
0: What do you mean by that?
1: You are speaking of Mr. L?
0: That's right.
1: He is only a human being. He is as greedy as any of us. I do not think he's asking questions.
0: He's been bought too, huh?
1: Yes.
0: You, the captain, the engineer, officials, L.
1: You too, Johnny. If you were wise.
0: Did they tell you to say that?
1: It does not matter. Yes, they did. They told me to warn you.
0: I'm glad to hear that.
1: Why should you be glad?
0: Because it means he's afraid of me. What else were you supposed to tell me?
1: Only about Mr. Ells.
0: Yeah. Mr. Ells is as good a place to start as any. A check on the tri-state office told me that Ells had left for home, so I followed him there. It was a cottage set back from the street. No one answered my knock. Through the veranda window, I could see why. Vincent Ells was sprawled on the floor, a pistol just beyond his outstretched hand. On the way to Major Dixon's, I stopped at my hotel long enough to get an automatic out of my luggage.

0: Well, what are you... I...
1: What's the meaning of this?
2: I just left Vincent L.'s house.
1: Oh, yes. I've been advised that the poor man took his own life. Perhaps you can profit from his act.
2: I think I can. What happened? Did he turn on you?
1: Let us say that he didn't appreciate his position with me. He miscalculated my strength. Naturally learned there was nothing left for him to live for. How have you fared?
2: I've done all right. I've finally realized that there's only one way to stop you.
1: Oh? And what is that?
2: To kill you. Have you thought of that?
1: See here, I'm a man of influence. You'd not be rewarded, you'd be prosecuted.
2: I think you're a man of influence only in your own mind. Your influence is due partially to money, but more to fear. Els turned on you and you killed him. The girl Rondi would if she weren't afraid.
1: No, but she is.
2: She wouldn't be if you were dead. I want you to come with me.
1: And where would we go?
2: Down to the police commissioner, where I want you to list every bribe and killing you've been involved in.
1: Ridiculous. I have an appointment at the club. You'll pardon me, I'm sure.
2: I know about the gold, Major.
1: Oh, you do, do you? What do you propose doing about it?
2: I'm going to stop it.
1: You?
2: Don't try to leave, Major. Major!
3: Stupid little fool.

turned out I didn't have to. Police investigation of the shooting brought out all the truth. 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

0: Yours truly, Johnny Dollar, stars Edmund O'Brien in the title role and is written by Gil Dowd with music conducted by Alexander Courage. Edmund O'Brien may soon be seen in the Paramount Pictures production, Warpath. Featured in tonight's cast were Virginia Gregg, Bob Sweeney, Tudor Owen, Bill Johnstone, Wally Mayer, Jack Crucian, and Ben Wright. Yours truly, Johnny Dollar, is produced and directed by Jaime Del Valle. This is Bob Stevenson inviting you to join us next week at this time when we'll again bring you Edmund O'Brien as...
1: Yours truly, Johnny Dollar.
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0: Ladies and gentlemen, the ringing of that phone bell means mystery, adventure.
1: Nero Wolfe's office, Archie Goodwin speaking. You're a... And you've lost your... Oh.
2: Archie, the answer is no.
1: Hold on a second. The answer to what is no, Mr. Wolfe?
2: I should not attempt to find a blonde for anyone.
1: You've got the man on the phone a little wrong, Mr. Wolfe. He's not looking for a blonde. He's looking for a prize fighter.
2: Indeed. Have him come here.
1: Okay. Mr. Wolfe will see you at 8. So long. I was all set to argue with you about taking the case. You gave in too fast.
2: Nonsense. I'm fascinated by the thought of anyone misplacing a prize fighter. They're usually quite large, aren't they?
1: They are. But what this guy is worried about is not only finding his boy, but finding him alive.

ladies and gentlemen, it's the bulkiest, balkiest, smartest, and most unpredictable detective in the world. That chair-born genius, Nero Wolfe, created by Rick Stout and brought to you in a new series of adventures over this NBC network in the person of Mr. Sidney Greenstreet.

0: case of the deadly sellout. That's what my boss, Nero Wolf, called it. And it almost meant curtains for the firm of Wolf and Goodwin. But let me give it to you straight right from the beginning. Although you ought to know that it wasn't until it was all over that I knew the very beginning of it myself. It all started in the New York flat of one Brock Rainey.
1: Yes?
2: My name is Jerry Fay.
1: I'm supposed to know you?
2: Being a very good friend of Pepe Gatto's, it's time you got to know me. May I come in?
1: Sure. You've got a problem, Miss Fay?
2: Pepe took a fall at the garden last night against a coffee and bum named Eubanks. Right?
1: As far as I know, Sister Gatto met his match.
2: Please, Mr. Rainey, do me a favor. Skip the sausage meat. It happens I saw the $1,200 you counted out to him to take a quick dive in the first.
1: You did.
2: How else would I know?
1: Okay, then here's my wrist. Slap it, Miss Fay. I'm a bad boy.
2: Now, look, who's kidding who? I don't care if Pepe makes himself a few deals on the side. I should worry whether he gives those meat eaters on the benches a run for the ducats. What's it to me?
1: If you're not worried, Sugar Plum, then neither am I. Also, I'm a very busy man.
2: Not too busy to pay off, I hope.
1: Pay off? To who?
2: To me.
1: For what?
2: For keeping it to myself that you collected $5,000 from the Eubanks crowd for getting Pepe to take that dive. Certain people might not like to hear it.
1: Miss Fay.
2: Yeah?
1: Drop dead.
2: I don't think we understand each other.
1: Which is just as well. Now get out of here.
2: There's something
1: else.
2: Go,
1: bimbo.
2: Okay, Mr. Rainey. Have it your way. I'll go find someone with a more sympathetic ear. Someone like Lawson. Arnold F. Lawson. So long.
1: Wait. Where does Lawson come into this?
2: You asking is stalling. Lawson dropped a sizable piece of change on last night's two-step.
1: No. Close the door, Jerry.
2: Oh, yeah. $25,000, to be exact. That's a lot of corn to lose because a cheap fight manager arranges a frame. At least Arnold Lawson might think so.
1: Sit down.
2: Who's tired? Look, Mr. Rainey, it goes very simply in only one way. Lawson as yet knows from nothing except that your boy Gatto lost the fight. He may suspect, but he don't know. And he really don't have to know.
1: Glad to hear you say that.
2: And I'll be glad to see the shade of 3,000 long green banknotes.
1: How much?
2: You heard me. $3,000.
1: Get out.
2: Okay. I'm going. To the next phone and call Lawson.
1: Look, Jerry. Give me time, huh? I haven't got that kind of dough right now.
2: Tell it to Lawson. When he gets through with you, you won't need any kind of dough.
1: You know, I've got Gatto set for a go with Mellish, the title contender. Gatto can take him. Please believe me. He's going to take him.
2: So?
1: So after what happened in the Eubanks fight, the odds on Gatto will be like a war debt. We can clean up.
2: Listen, Heel, I wouldn't trust you from 11:59 to midnight. Get it up. Now. I'll give you 6 hours. After that, Lawson. So long.

0: Come on, come on.
1: Hello?
0: Hello, Rainey, this is Gatto.
1: Hiya, Fabry.
0: Hey, look, the boys dropped in on me at the office at Mindy's. Lawson wants to see me.
1: What? Lawson?
0: Look, bum, I'm the one with the cauliflower ears. You heard me. What do I do?
1: Nothing.
0: But...
1: Don't go near him. Stay home. Let me take care of it.
0: How? What do you do?
1: I don't know yet, Papery, but I'll find a way.
0: How did he find out?
1: Your girlfriend.
0: What? She wouldn't do that. She hates the guy.
1: Hate him or love him, she told him.
0: I can't believe it.
1: I suggest you call our little doll Jerry and give her your regards for the double cross. Meanwhile, stay put in your apartment. Don't move.
0: But Rainey... Hello. Hello.
2: Archie,
3: What on earth are you mumbling about?
2: The high cost of blonde.
3: Indeed.
2: Oh, you can say that again.
3: I have no intention of doing so.
2: Okay, be smug. But there must have been a time even in your life when knickknacks from Tiffany figured on the budget.
3: Phooey.
2: Not to mention steak dinners and champagne. Or what did you feed your girls? Peppermint lozenges?
3: Nonsense.
2: Nonsense.
3: They preferred lime.
2: Oh, I'm dying, and he laughs. Mr. Wolf?
3: Yes?
2: I have decided that you are giving me a raise.
3: Archie, this is not a period in which unilateral decisions are wise.
2: So I'll be a dope and get a raise, huh?
3: As for your future mental attainments, you may be right. As for a raise...
2: You want to drive me to gambling? Like betting on fights or going... Okay, it's the doorbell, and I'm answering it.
4: The name's Rainey. You're Goodwin?
2: I'm Goodwin. Come in.
4: Is Wolf in?
2: Mr. Wolf is always in, unlike prize fighters, I guess. Come on.
4: Thank you.
2: Mr. Wolf, this is Mr. Rainey, the man who lost his prize fighter.
3: How do you do, sir?
4: I'm not doing so good. Mr. Wolf, you got to help me.
3: That would depend.
4: On what?
3: The fee. I digress. Your problem is what, Mr. Rainey?
4: Mr. Wolf, I manage a fighter named Gatto. Maybe you've heard of him.
3: I have not. However, that is of little significance. You are having difficulty with this Mr. Gatto?
4: I'm not having difficulty with him. I can't find him. Maybe you better let me give you the whole picture, huh?
3: Very well.
4: Well, Gatto is an up-and-coming boy, Mr. Wolf. He had a little upset last week with a guy named Eubanks. But everybody knows, in spite of that, Gatto's heading for the big time. I think he'll prove that when he goes against Mellish.
3: Mr. Mellish being another pugilist, huh?
4: That's right, Mr. Wolf. Now, Pepe, that's Gatto. Pepe was due at the turf club this afternoon to meet the opposition management and go over the setup. He was due, but he didn't show. I waited all afternoon, and then I started the phone calls and taxis.
3: The results?
4: No results. I combed every joint I ever knew him to buy a beer in, and the score was zero. Matter of fact, nobody's even seen him for 4 days.
3: You would have tried the gymnasiums, naturally?
4: I did.
3: Does this pugilist have a home?
4: Yeah, 206 A Rathburn Street, a penthouse on the roof.
3: He was not at home during all this time?
4: It's where I tried first. It was empty as a bank on Saturday afternoon.
3: I see. And you want me to find him for you?
4: If Pepe blows this fight, Mr. Wolf, it'll ruin his career.
3: And the preservation of his career is worth a good deal to you?
4: I got a check for $2,000 right here.
3: Archie?
2: I'll get it. $2,000.
3: Very well, Mr. Rainey. I should take immediate steps.
4: I got a cab waiting outside. We can get started right away.
3: We? I should remain here.
4: But how do you expect to...
3: Archie?
2: Yes, Mr. Wolf?
3: You will leave him, Mr. Rainey. I need information. You might try the Rathburn Street penthouse to start with.
4: But I've already been there.
3: With all due apologies, Mr. Rainey, suppose you restrict your activities to pugilists. Archie is a trained observer. You are not. Archie, you will pick up whatever you can in Gatto's apartment. I especially suggest a careful check on his wardrobe.
4: Wardrobe?
3: If his clothes are missing, Mr. Rainey, it would indicate that he left voluntarily and deliberately, for whatever reasons he may have had. If they are not, Archie, you will phone me from the apartment after your investigation is over.
2: Okay.
3: I shall, in the meantime, devote some thought to the subject.
4: Huh? For $2,000, all you're going to do is devote some thought?
3: Mr. Rainey, if I were not a modest man, I would point out to you that you're getting quite a... a bargain.
2: Gatto?
4: He's not here. I told you that. I was up here before.
2: He left the door unlocked?
4: I had a key. Guess I forgot to lock up after I left.
2: Let's look around. Bathroom?
4: Yeah.
2: Empty. It's a nice penthouse. Is that a closet?
4: Yeah. What do you think? He's playing hide and seek?
2: Try it.
4: Okay.
2: Anything in there?
4: Nothing I'm looking for.
2: What's that you found?
5: A hat.
2: Well, let's see.
4: Lady's hat.
2: Yeah, smart and expensive. Label reads a Madame Yetta original. That bunch of lace and feathers cost somebody a fast half a hundred.
4: Yeah, probably one of his girls left it behind.
2: And maybe she'll call for it. Come on, we'll take a gander out on the roof.
4: I took a gander out there. It's bare as a bone.
2: Uh-uh. What have we got over there by the chimney?
4: Where?
2: Over there.
4: Just an old awning. Got blown down in the storm last month.
2: Be right with you.
4: What are you doing?
2: Looking under it. Oh, brother.
4: You found him?
2: Yeah, we found him, chum. A little late. Two holes in his dorsal development and dead as a clay pigeon.
4: Yeah.
2: Well, what have you got to say?
4: Now at least the bookies will cancel all bets. We both save our dough.
2: Yeah. I got to phone Mr. Wolf. And there he was, Mr. Wolf, under the old canvas awning.
3: Where's the hat? Oh, this is it.
2: That's it, boss. Snazzy number, no?
3: Where'd you find it?
4: On the floor of the closet.
3: You're right, Archie. Frothy little bit of millinery caprice. Have you any idea whose it may be, Mr. Rainey?
4: I wish I did.
3: You have to find out.
2: Well, how, boss?
3: The hat is an original. See? The label under the band reads a Madame Yetta original. Tomorrow morning, Archie, you will interview Madame Yetta.
2: Yes, boss.
3: And discover in your inimitable fashion for whom she made this chapeau. Hello?
6: Archie again, Mr. Wolf. Per your instructions, I have just talked to Madame Yetta.
3: What did you learn?
6: Madame Yetta tells me she made that hat for a Mrs. Lawson.
3: Who is Mrs. Lawson?
6: Wife of an ex-beer hustler who's in the chips and puts on airs. Lives in a penthouse of the Bradford Arms. I was just about to hop a cab and go up there, boss.
3: Good. Keep this up, Archie. And through sheer practice, you may yet develop your full-blown intelligence.
6: Well, I'm trying, Mr. Wolf. And after the Lawsons, I do what?
3: Return here immediately and hurry.
7: Oh, Mr. Goodwin. My secretary tells me you're a detective.
2: My boss might argue with you on that, Mr. Lawson.
7: Your boss?
2: It happens I work for Nero Wolf.
7: I see. And you wish to see me about...
2: About this hat.
7: Hat? Oh, I see, yeah. Well, Mr. Goodwin, please believe me, I never wear hats like that.
2: Would your wife be likely to say the same?
7: My wife? Just what are you getting at?
2: Would I seem too nosy if I asked how well you and your wife know Pepe Gatto?
7: How well do we know who?
2: Pepe Gatto.
7: The pug?
2: No, not such a pug.
7: No, huh? I lost 25,000 on him in the Eubanks fight. He asked me, he laid down like a dog.
2: And did you talk it over with him?
7: Talk it over with him? Never seen the man in my life.
2: Not even at the fight?
7: No, I placed the bet over the telephone. I'd scarcely have anything to do with a character like Gatto, Mr. Goodwin.
2: You surely won't from here on out, Mr. Larson.
7: What do you mean?
2: Gatto is dead.
7: You don't say.
2: He was murdered last night.
7: Murdered?
2: And what would you say, Mr. Lawson, if I told you that this hat is your wife's and that it was found in a closet in Gatto's apartment?
7: Now, wait a minute. Let me get this straight. Are you implying...
2: Not implying. That... Facts are sticking out.
7: What time was this dumb brute done away with?
2: Oh, I'd set it at somewhere between 5 and 7 p.m. last night.
7: Now, you said it very conveniently. Thanks.
2: Why?
7: My wife and I drove out of the city at 4:30 yesterday afternoon. Didn't get back until 2 this morning.
2: And this hat? It took wings and flew into Gatto's closet? Is that the answer?
7: No, that's not the answer.
2: Then what is?
7: This is. A month and a half ago, I was with Celia on a bus stop. She was wearing that hat, and the wind blew it off her head.
2: I see. And from there, we figure that somebody picked it up, and it finally wound up at Gotham.
7: You can figure anything you please. Personally, I don't feel in any way obligated to figure anything.
5: Darling, I was just on my way out, and... Oh, I'm sorry. I didn't realize you were busy.
7: Yes, I am busy, Celia.
2: Wait a minute. He's not all
7: right. Run along now, dear. You'll be late.
2: But I want to talk to
7: you. Run along, Celia.
5: Yes, darling. Sorry. I'll see you later.
2: Beautiful. Really beautiful.
7: I've always thought so, Goodwin.
2: You didn't give me much of a chance to talk to her, did you, Larson?
7: If I didn't, it's for your own good.
2: My good? I don't get it.
7: Celia's a sensitive person, and I won't have her bothered.
3: And do you mean to tell me you let him scare you?
2: Let him scare me? Say, will you stop being so fearless with my life? The guy said don't bother my wife, so I didn't bother his wife. It was that simple.
3: Apparently his wife is not blonde. Answer the phone, Archie.
2: No, you answer it. Now you've hurt my feelings.
3: Oh, well. Hello?
8: I want to speak to Mr. Nero Wolf.
3: Mr. Wolf speaking.
8: Oh? Is it true that you're interested in the Gatto murder?
3: Who are you and how do you know he's been murdered?
8: The second question is none of your business. And as for the first, call me Jerry. J-E-R-I.
3: How do you do, Jerry? J-E-R-I. Where do you call?
8: Would you like to come to an auction?
3: An auction?
8: You know, going, going, gone, to the highest bidder.
3: And what are you placing on the auction block, Miss Jerry?
8: A few facts. All in good condition and guaranteed to make it a cinch to snag the Gatto killer.
3: Sounds promising.
8: Only you'll have to bid against real money.
3: May I have the address of the auction room?
8: You'll have no trouble finding it. Your assistant was there last night.
3: Where?
8: The penthouse on top of 206A Rathburn Street. The big item goes on at 4 bells.
9: Yeah? Who is it?
2: Man named Wolf sent me.
9: Just a sec.
2: You're Jerry, huh?
9: I was expecting the man named Wolf.
2: Unfortunately for me, honey, when he's expected, I usually show up.
9: Come on in.
2: You? See, I'm the legs of the combination. He's the brains. It makes a nice division of labor.
9: I see. You came in plenty of time.
2: On the nose is our custom. Where are the rest of the bidders?
9: Any second now.
2: Mm-hmm. How many besides me are coming?
9: One.
2: Small auction.
9: But big action.
2: How'd you happen to decide on this?
9: I knew Gatto pretty good.
2: And you were fond of him pretty good, huh?
9: How did you guess?
2: Well, you've got a key to this place of his, or you couldn't let yourself in. It adds, no?
9: Gee, you should have been a detective.
2: Just what I keep telling Mr. Wolf. Look, tell me, Jerry, darling, this other person who's coming to the auction, who?
9: The killer.
2: You don't say. You sure the killer isn't here already?
9: Look, I didn't kill him.
2: The story you would like me to believe is that you witnessed the killing, huh? Called the killer and Mr. Wolf and said, come on, kids, you can get me either to talk or shut up, depending on who pays the most, isn't it?
9: Something like that.
2: Mm-hmm. Okay, prove you know what you're talking about. Who is the killer? Is it Block Rainey?
9: Should also have your head examined, pretty boy. I talk for dough and only for dough. Not that I'm mercenary or anything,
2: but... Okay. Okay, tell me this. How come you saw the killer in the act?
9: Simple. I was here with Gatto. Called me to come see him. While I was here, the shot came through the window there from the roof.
2: You know something, sweetheart?
9: What?
2: I can't understand how a girl like you, a pretty nice girl under all that paint and powder and Broadway shellac, how you could do a thing like this. You were in love with Gatto. I know that. Everybody does. And still you're willing to keep your mouth shut if the killer pays enough. How come? What's the matter, honey? Did I hit a tender spot?
9: I don't think you understand. Sure, I was in love with the goof. Then along comes this other dame. She's rich and beautiful, and she has everything to give him.
2: Ooh, do I know her?
9: Of course you do. She...
2: Jerry! Jerry.
6: She was just about to tell me, and then the shot came through the window from the roof, boss. It's a flat roof outside.
3: You didn't, I suppose, see the murderer?
6: No. I caught Jerry in my arms by the time I laid her down on the couch and got out on the roof.
3: Get right over here and bring our client with you, if you can find him.
6: Rainey?
3: That's right. He has a right to be in on the kill.
6: Okay, boss. But keep away from that beer till I get there.
3: Don't be impertinent. I should be busy phoning Mr. and Mrs. Lawson. Meanwhile, I want them here, too. Besides, one bottle won't do any harm. There they are. Let them in, Archie. You remain seated, Mr. Rainey.
4: Okay, Mr. Wolf.
2: Well, come in, Mr. Lawson. Come in.
7: Mr. Wolf here?
2: He's here. Nice of you to come.
7: Anything to help the law.
3: Mr. Lawson. Your wife didn't come.
7: No, Mr. Wolf. She was out when you called. Sorry, I forgot to tell you. I left word with the butler, however.
3: Mr. Lawson, about 20 minutes ago, a girl named Jerry Faye was killed.
7: So?
3: She was killed in your neighborhood, in a flat formerly occupied by one Pepe Cato.
7: Where would that be?
3: Maybe your wife knows where the flat would be.
7: How dare you, sir?
3: No histrionics, please. Where was your wife when the girl was killed? I'm advising you that if that is an alibi, now's the time to state it.
7: I wouldn't humiliate Celia by alibying for her.
3: And the police will pick her up.
7: But she didn't kill this girl, Mr. Wolf.
3: You have reasons for that opinion?
7: The best of reasons.
3: I'd be grateful if you'd state them and let me be the judge of their excellence.
7: One should do. This one. Celia's out in the country visiting her mother.
3: No.
7: Does that settle it?
3: Possibly. What's her mother's telephone number?
7: Why,
3: Merely a routine check.
7: Well, can't you take my word?
3: I'll take her mother's number. Well, Mr. Lawson?
7: I'm sorry. I hoped you'd buy the story.
3: What do you mean?
7: Her mother's been dead for 10 years.
3: I see.
2: Well, I don't. What's the idea?
3: It's known as marital devotion, Archie. I suppose you realize, Mr. Lawson, that in shielding your wife, you're aiding and abetting a murderer?
7: I haven't stopped to realize anything. When Goodwin brought me that hat, I didn't know what to say.
2: Oh, you pitched me a curve then, too.
7: Well, I suppose you might call it that, but...
2: And she didn't lose the chapeau off a bus, Tom.
7: No, but you've got to understand. Celia's the dearest thing in life to me.
10: Yeah, so's a lady rattlesnake to its husband.
3: I suggest it is time for you to be objective in this matter, Mr. Lawson.
7: What do you want to know?
3: Tell us where she can be found.
7: I have no idea.
3: When is she expected to return home?
7: Never.
3: Oh?
7: You see, we had an argument. I doubt that I'll ever see her again.
3: Then we are quite on our own, Archie.
2: To do what?
3: To make a journey to Gatto's apartment.
2: Gatto's apartment?
3: She probably has a key to that popular abode.
2: But she wouldn't go there, boss.
3: On the contrary, I am of the opinion that that's just where she would go. Give me my hat.
2: Don't tell me you're going to stir yourself.
3: It's a most unpleasant necessity, Archie. But the lady in question is dangerous and not at all hesitant about indiscriminate gunplay. Get out the car, Archie. We'll make the journey to Rathburn Street penthouse with the hope that Celia Lawson will show up in time to mourn her lost love.
4: You want me to go along with you too, Mr. Wolf?
3: Yes, indeed, Mr. Rainey, I do.

0: trust this chair will hold me?
1: Should. Biggest chair in the house.
2: Mr. Wolf.
0: Yes, Mr. Reaney?
2: Mr. Wolf, am I to understand that the way you have it figured is that Mrs. Lawson killed Gatto, and then to keep the girl from pinning the crime on her, she killed her too?
0: What's the matter, Mr. Reaney? Don't you think the theory holds water?
2: Well, yes. I mean, of course it does.
0: Thank you. On the other hand, there is room for doubt.
3: I'm glad to hear you say that, Mr. Wolf. Would you mind explaining?
0: I'll explain, Mr. Lawson. Mr. Goodwin was in this room when Jerry Fay was killed. Right, Archie?
1: Right, boss.
0: He ran as quickly as he could out onto the roof, but your wife was nowhere in evidence.
3: What difference does that make?
0: A good deal, I'd say. Wouldn't you, Archie?
1: Yes, a detail like that would give a jury room for doubt.
2: Oh, don't be a fool.
1: How so, Rainey?
3: Well, I was about to agree with Rainey. I mean, on sheer logic.
0: I'm afraid I miss your point, Mr. Lawson.
3: Well, what if Goodwin didn't see her? That proves nothing. She fired the shots and then she ran down the fire escape.
0: What fire escape?
3: The one a few feet beyond the chimney.
0: Mr. Lawson.
3: Yes?
0: Who told you there was a fire escape there?
3: Why,
1: Yeah, who did? You can't see it from here, Lawson.
3: Well, I just imagine there might be.
0: Sensationally accurate imagination, Mr. Lawson. Allow me to congratulate you.
3: I don't know what you have in mind.
0: You have in mind to see your wife convicted of the murder of Pepe Gatto. And so punish them both for having dared to fall in love.
3: I love Celia. I worship her.
0: Yes, that's what you expected me to believe. Hoping, meanwhile, that a hat would convict her. You worshipped her until she became fascinated by a young savage animal known as Pepe Gatto.
3: No.
0: At that point, the worship shifted into reverse, and you went green with hate. Hate that drove you to climb that fire escape that you know so much about and shoot him in the back.
3: You're dreaming.
0: Jerry Fay saw you in the act. And when she was about to divulge your identity to Archie, you killed her too, meaning to hang her murder on your wife along with the other killing.
3: That's a lie.
0: Mr. Lawson, I didn't bring you here to apprehend your wife. There's really no reason why she should come here. I suggested this visit in the belief that you'd betray some guilty knowledge of the place and circumstances, as you have so obligingly just done.
3: You're clever, aren't you?
0: Monumentally.
3: But a little hasty.
0: So? Why?
3: There's a gun in my hand. Haven't you noticed?
0: Of course, sir, but yours is not the only gun in the world.
3: What?
4: Sit still, Arnold, and don't turn around.
0: Your wife, Mr. Lawson. Come in, my dear.
3: Celia, what are you doing here?
4: I came to get a hat that I'd left in Pepe's closet. It suddenly was clear to me what was in the wind, and I thought I'd better remove all evidence that you could possibly use against me.
3: Celia, listen, you must understand.
4: I understand one thing only. Pepe's gone. And you took him away.
3: Listen, please, if you let me explain, you'll understand.
4: Yeah.
3: Please, honey, help me.
4: Sure, I'll help you.
3: Celia.
4: Well, that's all, Mr. Wolf. What now?

0: Archie, why is it when you drive it always gets so crowded outside?
1: Will it go tough on her, boss?
0: Why not? She killed a man in cold blood. Though she actually saved our lives while doing so.
1: I hope that helps her at the trial.
0: I hope so, Archie. After all, if she hadn't done what she did, what would have happened to the lobster bisque?
1: What lobster bisque?
0: The lobster bisque that Fritz is making for dinner. Hurry, Archie. It really can't be appreciated unless it's eaten hot.

0: Tonight's transcribed story was based on the characters created by Rex Stout. This is an Edwin Fadiman program, produced and directed by J. Donald Wilson. In the cast were Larry Dobkin as Archie Goodwin, and Ann Diamond, Charlotte Lawrence, Gerald Moore, Don Diamond, and Eddie Fields. Next week at this same time, Nero Wolfe and Archie will bring you The Case of the Killer Card. Don Stanley speaking. Three chimes mean good times on NBC. 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Here's Sam Spade. Three chimes mean good times on NBC.
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16: Dragnet, the documented drama of an actual crime. For the next 30 minutes, in cooperation with the Los Angeles Police Department, you will travel step by step on the side of the law through an actual case transcribed from official police files. From beginning to end, from crime to punishment, Dragnet is the story of your police force in action.
17: It was Tuesday, August 18th. It was warm in Los Angeles. We were working the day watch out of burglary detail. My partner's Frank Smith. The boss is Thad Brown, chief of detectives. My name's Friday. It was 1:34 p.m. when we got to the second floor of the Central Jail building, the crime lab.
18: Couldn't sleep last night. Faye and I had another beef.
17: Oh, what about this time?
18: Cards, you know, canasta.
17: Yeah?
18: Folks next door came over after dinner and we got to playing. They play real good.
17: Mm-hmm.
18: And it wasn't long before we were really getting schlocked.
17: What?
18: You know, schlocked. Beaten.
17: Oh.
18: Terrible.
17: Yeah.
18: Last hand they go down right away, Joe. Seemed like everything I threw them they could use. Picked up everything. And I couldn't do anything right. Just kept building up Mel's, they did. Big thing for us was to get out as quick as we could. You know, get the hand over with.
17: Yeah.
18: Faye wasn't doing any good. Finally, I still don't know how they let it happen. I got enough points to go down, so I asked Faye if it's okay.
17: Uh-huh.
18: You have to do that, you know, ask your partner's permission to get the hand over.
17: Yeah.
18: You know that?
17: Well, I've played it a couple of times. Yeah, with you, remember?
18: Oh, that's right. Well, you might not believe it, but you know what she said? No. Just sat there and said she didn't think it was time.
17: Is that right?
18: Yeah. I know it's kind of picky, but there they were, the other kids just piling up points, schlocking us all over the place.
17: Schlocking.
18: Yeah, hand went around a couple of more times. Each time I asked Faye if she wants to get out, each time you know what she says?
17: No.
18: That's it, no.
17: Well, what finally happened?
18: Oh, the other folks ran out of cards. Wasn't any more play, so they got out. 3,600 points. And I found out why Faye didn't want to quit.
17: Why?
18: Had a deuce.
17: What?
18: A deuce, a two, you know?
17: Yeah.
18: Well, she said she didn't want to get caught with it.
17: Yeah, well, we better get started, huh?
18: Wait a minute, that's not the worst of it, let me tell you.
17: All right.
18: All night we're playing, see, all night. I'm saving cards, you know, I'm like tens. Like to get tens, I save tens.
17: Yeah, I guess everybody saves tens.
18: Well, I save more than other guys. We get all through, and you know what? We find out there are only seven tens in the deck. One of them's missing. All night, there's seven tens.
17: Well, that's dreadful.
18: Well, I tell you.
17: You're a schlock. Schlocked. Didn't sleep a wink.
18: Friday?
17: Yeah, Ray.
18: Back here. Girl's out to lunch. Come on back. Hi, how's it going, Ray?
19: Moving around. That's about all. Hot out, huh?
17: Yeah, paper says it's going to go over 90 today.
19: Too hot for me.
17: Yeah. Well, how are you coming on the job this morning?
19: Just finishing up. Looks like the rest of them.
17: Yeah.
19: Got some pictures here. Take a look. Mm-hmm. Here's pictures of the marks they left on the door this morning.
17: Mm-hmm.
19: See those two long scratches on the wood?
17: Yeah, here?
19: Yeah, now, over here, here's a picture from the Argosy Manufacturing Company's door.
17: Mm-hmm.
19: See?
17: Yeah.
19: Same two marks. Pretty safe bet to figure that both doors were open to the same pry bar.
18: Yeah, same type of entrance made this time, huh?
19: Yeah, just the one mark on the door. They know what they're doing. Insert the bar, hit it once, and the door opens.
17: Mm-hmm. How about the safe? What do you got on that, Ray?
19: Here. This is the picture we got of the room, same as the others. Standard rip job, nothing different there.
18: How about marks?
19: No, no help there. Here's the pictures. Looks like the same tool that was used on the other jobs.
17: Did you find anything else, Ray?
19: No, at least nothing that helps. Leighton Prince picked up a couple from the safe, along with the manager of the place. Nothing else to give us anything.
17: Well, I'd say that was the same bunch.
19: Yeah, either that or they're lending their tools to the boys in the neighborhood.
17: Yeah, well, that isn't likely. Cigarette, Ray?
19: Yeah, thanks.
17: Frank?
18: There's the light. Ray?
19: Thanks. Really leaning on you guys for this one, huh?
17: Yeah, Skipper's taking a lot of heat.
19: What's this make for him? 34, 35?
18: 35, 6 months.
19: You any nearer to him?
17: No, not much.
19: Got anything to tell how many men there are?
18: It'd be hard to say for sure. The way they work, figures about 3 or 4, maybe.
17: Yeah, that's the way it looks.
18: Take that number to pull off the operation as smooth as they're doing it, though, Ray.
19: You got anything at all to work on?
17: Well, we checked around town. There aren't any rumbles. One of the tightest gangs that we've seen in a long time. Doesn't seem like anybody outside knows what's going on.
18: We checked the places around. Nobody's spending a lot of money they can't account for.
19: How much did it take so far?
17: Well, what they got this morning, let's see, it comes to a little under $36,000, isn't it, Frank?
18: Yeah. What about you, Ray? You turn up anything we can use?
19: Nothing that points any place. We know how they got in, how they hit the safe. That isn't going to help much. Same M.O. as the others. You haven't got any idea who they are, huh?
17: No, nothing.
19: Had any idea who they are, we could maybe use the anthracene on their tools.
18: That's great. We've got to find the tools before we use that. We got no idea where they plan them.
19: Mm-hmm. Seems that one of your informants would be able to come up with something on it.
17: Yeah, you'd think so. We've checked them all, Ray. No leads to the gang. Doesn't seem there's anybody in town that knows who they are.
19: Anybody new operating around?
17: No, we checked that out, too. We've had the stats office make so many runs that they're wearing out the cards. M.O. isn't new. It's been used before, but all the possibles have been checked out. Stuff from Brereton up at CII, the other lead from the APBs, they've all been cleared. Now, we got just what we started with, the gang working when they want to, where they want to, and there's nothing we can do about it.
19: Well, I wish there was more I could do to help out.
17: Yeah.
19: I got to get back to work. Got some precipitant tests homicide wants this afternoon.
17: Yeah, well, we'll see you later, Ray.
19: Right. You want this stuff booked?
18: Yeah, we'll take care of it.
19: Okay. Excuse me a minute.
17: Yeah.
19: Crime lab, Pinker. Yeah? Yeah, they're both here. Which one? Yeah, hold on. Joe?
17: Yeah?
19: You, office.
17: Thanks. Friday. Oh, yeah, Chandler. Uh-huh. When'd he call? Yeah, well, what's that number? 4-4? Right. Yeah, I'll call him right away. Right. Bye.
18: Chandler, huh?
17: Yeah, Don Jackson called. Said he wanted to get in touch with us.
18: Jackson? Doesn't ring any bells.
17: The guy we pinched last month. Remember? Looked like the guy who was in on the service station jobs.
18: Oh, yeah, I remember. Guy with a wax mustache, huh?
17: Mm-hmm. Hello, Don Jackson? Well, could I speak to him, please? Don, it's Joe Friday. Yeah. Mm-hmm. Yeah, well, it's 1:47 now. Take us about 10 minutes. How about 2? All right, fine. Yeah, we know where it is. Right. We'll see you then. All right, bye.
18: What's he want?
17: He wants to see us about the rip jobs.
18: Yeah?
17: Says he's got a rumble on him. Don Jackson had been a suspect in a series of service station burglaries we'd investigated. He'd been picked up and interrogated, but investigation showed that he couldn't have been involved in the thefts. Since he'd been released, we'd heard nothing from him, and as far as we knew, he'd gone back to his job in a downtown clothing store. From what he told me on the phone, he had some information about the current series of safe burglaries. 1:48 p.m., Frank and I left the crime lab and drove over to the store where Jackson worked. He managed to get relieved, and he took us to a small coffee shop near the store. We sat down and ordered some coffee, and Jackson told us what he knew about the burglaries.
20: Now, I could be wrong about this. I don't think so. But outside, it could be.
17: Uh-huh. Donnie, you got any one reason for figuring that the Scott fellas tied in with the jobs?
20: Well, nothing I could put my finger on, you know. Just that the guy's never done a full day's work in his life. Don't think he knows what a callus is. Yet is always loaded, always got a roll. It's real, too. Not like them you see sometimes with a big bill on the outside and ones in the middle. Now, this guy's loaded, you know?
18: Yeah. Where'd you meet him?
20: Well, I was sitting in a bar down the street one night, having a belt before dinner. We got to talking, ended up eating together that night.
17: You remember when this was, Don, when you first met him?
20: Well, let me see. Yeah, it was the day I got the trench coat from England. Now, let me see. That make it about August 4th. Yeah. Yeah, it was the night I got the coat. Come to think of it, that's what got us a-talking, the coat.
17: I don't understand.
20: Well, you see, I got this here coat I had to send over from England. That's a real beauty. All kinds of linings, wind straps in the sleeves. It's great, you know?
17: Uh-huh.
20: Well, I had him send this coat to the store. Got down the 4th. I had it with me that night. Now, Scotty noticed it. We got to talking about clothes. Went to dinner. He asked me how much the coat cost. I told him run about 40, maybe 50 bucks. He asked me if I could get one for him, and I told him sure. It'd take a couple weeks.
17: Uh-huh.
20: Well, he asked me to send a letter to my friend Airmail Special and ask him to send the coat over by express. I told him I would. And then he asked me if I wanted to pay me then.
17: Yeah.
20: I told him no, wait till I knew just how much the coat was going to run. You know, duty and postage and all that.
17: Yeah, I know.
20: Well, he said that'd be okay with him. I saw him a couple times after that, and every time he'd ask about the coat, I told him that was in the works, you know.
17: Mm-hmm.
20: Well, finally got the coat. It was beautiful. Never saw the guy again. I'm out 46 bucks. Crummy Scotty, leave me with that coat. My own money, too. 46 bucks. I don't make enough to lose that kind of money, you know.
17: Well, that's too bad, Jackson. But why do you figure this Scott had anything to do with the burglaries?
20: Well, now, I just told you. For one thing, the money. Always had a lot, but he never had a job. No place to get the money. Not only that, but one night, well, I saw him. We were going out to dinner. And he said he couldn't quite make it then. That something had come up. That he had to take a rain check, you know.
17: Uh-huh.
20: Well, I asked him what had come up, what was so important. He said he had to see a guy over in East L.A., some sort of a business deal.
19: He say what this deal was about?
20: No, he wouldn't say. The next day, he shows up loaded. Got a roll on him, choke a horse. Now, I asked him where to get it. I kid him about being one of the guys who ripped the safe in the Argosy plant.
17: What'd he say to that?
20: Nothing. Just got real serious, you know? Asked me why I asked him that. What made me think he was in on the job? I kept telling him I didn't know anything about it. I was just kidding. He finally bought it and said it was okay, but he said I shouldn't go around saying things like that.
17: All right, go ahead.
20: Well, I got the coat and looked Scotty up to give it to him. Wouldn't pay for it. They lost the coat thing up or something. I don't know. Sent the wrong size, and I'm stuck with it. He wouldn't have anything to do with it. I figure since I ordered it for him, it ain't my fault that it's big. He should pay for it, you know, 46 bucks. Now, any way you look at it, I laid out the dough. I figure he should make good on it. He wouldn't do it. And I got sore, and I figured that maybe you'd like to know how he acted about the Argosy job. Lousy bum. 46 bucks that coat cost.
19: You know where this Scott lives?
20: No, I haven't got the slightest idea. But I got his phone number, though. I'll give you that.
17: Can you give us a description on him?
20: Sure, he's a sneaky little guy. No wonder the coat won't fit. Little bitty guy, you know.
17: Yeah, now you say his full name is Leonard Scott, is that right?
20: Yeah, crummy bum. I hope you get him.
17: Well, we'll talk to him, Don.
20: He knows something about it. I'll bet money on it. He knows. Say, I don't like to bring this up, but you guys could do me a big favor, you know.
19: What's that?
20: No, I don't suppose you could.
19: What is it, Don?
20: You know anybody could use a size 52 trench coat?
17: We continued to talk to Don Jackson. We got the description of Leonard Scott and his phone number. 3:15 p.m., we drove back to the city hall and checked the name through R&I. We came up with several possibles. The mug shots were pulled on them, and they were shown to Jackson. He was able to identify one of them as the man he'd told us about. The suspect had a record for burglary and had served 2 terms in the state penitentiary at San Quentin. He'd served his full term and was not on parole. We checked the last address on his convict registration card, and we found that he lived in a rooming house on West 11th Street. The phone number he'd given Jackson was the same as the one on the registration card. We drove over to talk to him. We found that he wasn't in his room, and from the landlady we learned that he was expected back around 7 that evening. We checked his room in company with the landlady, and then we called the office and told them where we were in the event they had to contact us. We waited in the living room of the house for the suspect to return. 7:15 p.m.
19: Joe?
17: Yeah. He matches the description, doesn't he? Come on. Just a minute. You Leonard Scott?
0: Yeah. Who are you?
17: Police officers would like to talk to you.
0: What's this all about?
19: It'd be better if we went up to your room.
0: Oh. All right. Come on up. Can't you give me some idea what this is all about?
17: We'll talk to you about it.
18: Go ahead. Open the door. Go ahead.
0: Yeah. Okay, what's the pitch?
17: You've been through it before. You're an ex-con. You know the pitch.
18: You tell us what you do for a living?
0: I work.
17: Doing what?
0: I'm a salesman.
18: What do you sell?
0: Different things. What's all this prove? You guys coming in here making like big men? I'm going straight. I work for a living. Now, either tell me what this is all about or get out of here.
18: You remember what you were doing on August 4th?
0: It's a long time ago.
17: You remember what you were doing?
0: You have to think about it. It's a long time ago.
17: All right, you take your time. We like to know.
0: August 4th, huh?
18: Yeah.
0: No, sorry, fellas. Can't remember a thing.
17: How about the 5th?
0: Same there.
17: 6th?
0: Nothing.
18: How about the 7th of August?
0: Well, I can give you a hand there. I had a dinner with a friend. Then we went to a show. I had a few drinks after, and then I came home.
17: Who's the friend?
0: Fella I know.
17: What's his name?
0: Why I gotta tell you that?
18: We gotta check your alibi.
0: What do I need an alibi for? I haven't done anything. My time's clean. I got nothing to explain to you.
17: Now, maybe you can clear up a few things for us.
0: I always like to help the cops out. What do you want to know?
17: How come you remember what you were doing on August 7th? You got trouble with time before then, haven't you?
0: What's so important with the dates? Maybe if you tell me what you're after, I can help you out. You quit being cagey, maybe I can come up with the answers.
17: The Argosy manufacturing plant had their safe ripped open on that night. You look good for the job.
0: Oh, you're out of your mind.
18: Yeah, we got a witness who tells us you showed up with a pocket full of money the next day.
17: You've fallen twice before for burglary.
18: You can't account for your time before or after the date, but you happen to have an alibi for the night of the heist.
17: You got no steady job, but you got plenty of money. Now, come off it, Scott. We got you nailed for the job, and you know it. You got a choice of giving us a hand on this thing, and it'll be marked down in your favor, or you can be a big man and stand for this thing alone. It's up to you. We'll play it any way you want.
0: You figure you can make me for the job?
17: Looks like it won't be too tough.
18: You're in the middle, Scott. Why don't you cop out?
0: What do I get for turning pink?
17: I told you it'd be marked down that way.
18: How about it, Scott?
0: All right, I guess I gotta go with you. I wasn't in on the jobs. I didn't really have anything to do with the casing. It helped a little bit. Not much, just a little.
17: Where'd you figure in it?
0: Once I worked as a lookout for them.
18: Who are they?
0: I can give you the names. Like to see you get them, lousy bunch. Hope you get them good. Make every one of them lousy bums the way they treated me.
17: What do you mean by that?
0: Big deal. Had the cops running around in circles. Big deal. Nothing. Work along with them. Everything would be fine. Big deal.
17: How many of them are there?
0: Four. Four real bums. They said they were going to take care of me. They told me I'd get my share of the money. Lousy liars. One job I was with them. After that, they told me I hadn't done enough to earn my way, that I wasn't any help to anybody.
17: Well, next time you see them, you can tell them.
0: Yeah?
17: They were wrong. We got the names of the four men who were involved in the burglaries. We took Leonard Scott down to the city hall and pulled the packages on the four suspects. He gave us a positive identification on them. We checked with Captain Wisdom, and it was decided to wait until we could catch the suspects in the actual attempt to commit a burglary. We checked out the address of the four suspects and got as much information as we could on them without letting them know that they were under surveillance. Additional teams of men were assigned to the stakeout. Each of them was watched 24 hours a day, and each of the teams of detectives were in constant contact with the burglary division. 2 days passed. None of the suspects made any attempt to make contact with the others. We met with the district attorney, and it was decided that, in the interest of bringing the gang to justice, the first suspect, Leonard Scott, should be released from custody to act as an informant for us. He would be kept under constant surveillance. Frank and I were assigned to follow him. In the next 3 days, he went about his business as usual. Each evening, he'd leave his rooming house and walk through the bars in the downtown area. He told us that contact and information regarding the burglaries was made by the leader of the gang, one of the suspects named Howard Ramsey. On Monday, August 24th, we saw Ramsey approach Leonard Scott. They talked briefly in the rear of a bar on 6th Street, and then Ramsey left. We waited for about 15 minutes, and then we saw Scott leave the bar. We followed him down the street to an all-night coffee stand. We sat down next to him at the counter, and at the first opportunity, he told us what Ramsey had said.
0: You guys haven't got long to wait.
17: What'd he say?
0: Deal's set. It's going to be a machine shop out in West L.A. Rumble is the safe has over 25 grand in it. Biggest job they've tackled.
18: He say how it's going to work?
0: Yeah, I'll fill you in on it. Thought you might want to get in touch with your office, so.
17: How's that?
0: They're going to work tonight.
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17: p.m. We got the rest of the story from Leonard Scott. The plan, as he outlined it for us, was that the four other suspects would not meet until they were at the plant that was to be burglarized. We got in touch with the men who were following the suspects and told them what had

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1: Oh, I know. Boy, oh boy. Or barely awake. Paddle to the metal. Oh, man. I should do this for a living.
0: It feels good to be Boatu. It feels good to Geico.
3: Was completed, and the men involved were in their assigned positions. We followed Leonard Scott to his rooming house, and he changed to his working clothes. He came out of his house, and we followed him out the freeway to Hollywood. From there, he drove out Sunset Boulevard to Whittier Drive in Beverly Hills, and then he went out Wilshire Boulevard toward West L.A. As we drove, we could hear the other units reporting the position of the men that they were following. All of the suspects left their homes at approximately the same time, and it looked as if they would get to the plant within a couple of minutes of the scheduled time. Scott had told us that they would not meet at the plant, but they'd rendezvous at a drive-in a couple of blocks from the plant. There, they would be given their instructions. 2:16 a.m., the five cars pulled into the drive-in, and after a brief conversation, they all left and drove toward the plant. 2:23 a.m., all the police units got into their positions as arranged. Frank and I took up our position, and we listened to the reports coming in over the radio.
4: Unit 1KY80, Unit 1KY80, Rubles, come in.
3: Unit 1KY80 to Rubles, go ahead.
4: I'm on the roof of the building directly across the street from the factory, Joe. I can see the suspects now.
3: How many of them are there?
4: I can see three. I think there's a couple more at the corner as lookouts. Hey, Donovan's down the block. Maybe he can see the others.
3: Unit 1KY80 to Donovan. Come in, please. Over.
5: This is Donovan. Yeah, there's one of them on the corner down here. He drove up and got out to take a look at the motor of his car. He's over there working on it now.
4: This Rubles, I can see another one at the other corner. He's changing a tire. Got the jack under the car, but he's not trying to get the wheel off. The others are at the factory door now. Do you see anything where you are, Joe?
3: Not much. Shadows across the street. I can't see the doorway. What are they doing now?
4: They're inside now. They forced the lock on the door and got inside. Door's closed. Now, I can't see him anymore, Joe.
3: All units, this is Friday in Unit 1KY80. All units, move in to apprehend suspects. Repeat, move in to apprehend suspects. Units 2R4, 5, 6, and 7, and Unit 2R20, move to blockade positions. All right, let's go.
6: Right.
3: They got the place covered in back, okay?
6: Yeah, all covered.
3: All right. This ought to do it, huh?
6: Right.
3: All right, let's go.
6: Yeah. Well, I got the lookout.
3: Yeah, I see. Well, let's take it easy, huh? See him?
6: No. There's a light back there. Looks like the office.
3: Wait a minute.
6: Yeah.
3: All of them must be back there. Sounds like they're putting the bar into the back of the safe, doesn't it?
6: Yeah. Rubles?
7: How's it going?
3: They're in the office now. You want to move in from that side?
7: Right.
3: All right, let's go.
6: All right.
8: Come on, get on it. We haven't got all night. That safe built like a sardine can. There's no reason to take this long.
9: We're doing the best we can. We got the 10 of the fire bricks giving us trouble.
8: Here, let me take a look.
3: All right, hold it right where you are.
10: Cops, let's get out of here.
11: Watch him, Joe.
10: I'll get him.
3: Right.
10: Come on, Ramsey. You got no place to go. The building's surrounded.
12: Back here, Joe. Get out of here, cops. You're never going to take us.
13: Hold it up. Don't shoot anymore. I give up. I give up.
12: Come on, cops. Come on and get
13: it. He ain't talking for me. I've had it. I don't want any more shooting. I give up.
3: All right, throw your guns out here.
13: Here's mine.
3: All right. Come on out of there. Get over there. Get your hands back of your head.
6: Stand right there and don't move.
13: I gave up, didn't I? I didn't want any more of it.
3: Come on, Ramsey, your partner was smart. Why don't you play it that way, too?
12: You come and get me, cop. All right, you win. I'm out of shells. Don't shoot.
3: Throw that gun out here. All right, now come on out of there. Keep your hands back of your head. Come on, move. That's good, right there.
12: All right, all right.
6: Come on, Ramsey, over there next to your partner. Now stand still, both of you. Put your hands against the wall.
3: Stand still, I don't move.
6: All right, they're clean, Joe.
3: All right. There were three of them. Where's the other one?
6: I made a break for the front door. They got him out there.
14: Lousy luck all the way around. How'd you know? Who told you?
3: That doesn't make any difference.
7: Well, somebody...

0: He had to tell you. You'd never have found out if somebody hadn't told you.
1: Yeah, that's right. Come on, let's go now.
0: Well, who told you? Who turned Fink? Somebody had to tell you, didn't he?
1: Well, don't you worry about it, mister.
0: What do you mean?
1: You're going to have a lot of time to figure it out. Now, let's go.
2: The story you've just heard was true. The names were changed to protect the innocent.
3: On January 14th, trial was held in Department 89, Superior Court of the State of California, in and for the County of Los Angeles. In a moment, the results of that trial.
2: Now, here is our star, Jack Webb.
4: Thank you, George Fenneman. 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Most important, they have premium quality in both sizes, regular or king size. So pick up that carton, will you? Chesterfields. 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
3: Howard Allen Ramsey, Jack Irwin MacArthur, and the other two suspects were tried and convicted of 15 counts of burglary in the first degree. They received sentences as prescribed by law. Burglary in the first degree is punishable by imprisonment in the state penitentiary for a period of not less than 5 years. Because of his cooperation, Leonard James Scott was given a lighter sentence and at the conclusion of his prison term was placed on probation for a period of 2 years.
2: Ladies and gentlemen, we wish to thank the editors of TV Guide for the cover picture and story on Dragnet. You can get TV Guide at your favorite newsstand.

0: You have just heard Dragnet, a series of authentic cases from official files. Technical advice comes from the Office of Chief of Police W.H. Parker, Los Angeles Police Department. Technical advisors, Captain Jack Donahoe, Sergeant Marty Wynn, Sergeant Vance Frazier. Heard tonight were Ben Alexander, Olin Soule, Vic Perrin, Jack Crucian. Script by John Robinson. Music by Walter Schumann. Hal Gibney speaking.
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1: Ladies and gentlemen, the story you're about to hear is true. The names have been changed to protect the innocent.
2: I was a communist for the FBI.
3: Starring Dana Andrews in an exciting tale of danger and espionage, I Was a Communist for the FBI.

0: the actual records and authentic experiences of Matt Savetic come many of the incidents in this unusual story. Here is our star, Dana Andrews, as Matt Savetic, who for 9 fantastic years lived as a communist for the FBI.
1: In all these fantastic years, fear was my worst enemy. The average man in the normal course of events comes face to face with fear only a few times in his life. But I faced the terror of fear almost constantly for 9 years as a communist for the FBI.
0: In a moment, listen to Dana Andrews as Matt Savetic, undercover.

0: here is Dana Andrews as Matt Savetic, Undercover Man. This story from the confidential file is marked The American Kremlin.
1: An early spring afternoon in a large Midwestern city. The sun has found its way through the haze that shrouds the downtown business section and is drying the remnants of a morning shower. I decide to walk from my rooming house to the meeting at party headquarters, an unobtrusive address on an undistinguished side street.
2: Cab, mister?
1: No, thanks, cabby. I'll walk.
2: I think you better ride, mister. Lane 4 is 7.
1: 7 is a lucky number.
2: You're clear. No one following.
1: Why the emergency contact?
2: Two top agents of the MVD have been smuggled into the country. Their job, to close any loopholes in party machinery.
1: Who are they?
2: We don't know who they are, what they look like. But so far they've been efficient. Too efficient. Two of our New York contacts disappeared. There's a chance these agents are here right now. You see them, we want them. Now don't waste any time calling your contact. Anything to report?
1: No. Okay, you can let me out. Two top agents of the MVD here to check on their own party members. They're never sure of themselves or the people who work for them and with them. For how can you really trust a man who's a traitor to his own country? It's still rather early for my meeting, but there before me is the party headquarters. Outwardly, it resembles some of the other faded and forlorn buildings on the street. But there, the resemblance ends. For this building is the nerve center of the entire communist network in this section of the country. This is the American Kremlin. Comrade Barstow? Comrade Barstow! The door to Barstow's office is open. I walk in. Barstow? Not here. Beyond this office, the printing presses. I start to call Barstow's name. But the words choke in my throat. There, above me, dangling like a limp cord of an overhead light, hanging and swaying from a pipe which runs across the ceiling, the body of Comrade Barstow. I look around for the box or platform which he used to raise himself off the ground. But there is none. The floor beneath his swaying feet is clear. This isn't suicide. This is murder. Yes?
3: Is it done?
1: Yes. I stagger wildly out of the building, gasping for air. Sure, I'm scared. I didn't recognize that voice on the other end of the phone. Let's hope I wasn't recognized either. Why did I answer it? Call it an automatic reaction. A phone rings, you answer it. Just like you see a body swinging from a pipe and you know it's murder. Except in this case, there's a frame attached to it. And I could be the picture inside. I can't understand why the building is empty. The presses should be rolling a symphony of inky lies and some of my beloved comrades should be at the door. Of course. This is Sunday. And even a communist sometimes takes advantage of a decadent bourgeois custom. Like not working. I walk around the block, and then I spot Comrade Cover, the local party leader, entering the building I just left, the American Kremlin. I wait about 2 minutes, and then I walk back in.
4: Who's there?
1: Well, it's me, Comrade Svedek.
4: Quickly, lock the door and come back here.
1: I had seen only Comrade Kova enter the building, yet...
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1: It is my privilege.
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3: Yes, Comrade Svedek. 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You may close the door, Comrade Cover.
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3: 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You have seen nothing? You know nothing.
5: Wait for me, Comrade Svedek. I will accompany you to the station.
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5: No bother, Comrade Svedek. Who knows when I may see you next?
1: He helps me pack. He helps me find a cab. He's too much of a help. He's right with me as we enter the railroad station. I buy a ticket. Look at the clock. There's less than 10 minutes to train time. 10 minutes in which I should get to a phone and tell the FBI that one of the two MVD agents is right here. But how to do it without arousing suspicion on the part of Comrade Cover, who is being most solicitous and most comradely. Comrade Cover, will you watch my bag while I wash my hands?
5: Sure, go ahead.

The last thing I see as the train picks up momentum and speeds out of the station is Comrade Culver standing on the platform and smiling goodbye. I've been cornered, boxed and shipped. 8 hours before the train arrives in New York. 8 hours before I can get to a phone, contact the FBI, and tell them the MVD agents have arrived. 8 hours in which Colonel Polanski and the hatchet woman on the phone could be in Dallas, Chicago, Los Angeles. You pick the spot.

0: Penn Station, a canyon of noise and activity. I disregard the porter with the outstretched hand waiting to take my bag and head for a telephone booth. I call home to my FBI contact and reverse the charges.
1: Hello? What are you doing in New York?
0: I'm on my way to the Brooklyn Navy Yard, replacing a local comrade who was killed.
1: Details?
0: August Borstoff, party courier. Murder made to look like suicide. The body was still hanging in the press room when I left 8 hours ago. Be careful how you check it. I don't think anybody knows except myself, Comrade Culver, and one of the two MVD agents you're looking for.
1: Name?
0: Colonel Polanski. I think his partner is a woman. What's my Brooklyn contact number?
1: Your Brooklyn contact number is...
2: Will it be, mister?
0: Hello, Millicent.
2: Hello yourself.
0: Brooklyn isn't near Pittsburgh.
2: Pittsburgh isn't near Brooklyn. We've been expecting you. The meeting starts in 30 minutes. I finish here in 10. I'll get you a cup of coffee while you're waiting for me.
0: What about a place to sleep?
2: We have a room for you.
3: Hey, Millie, how about some cybers?
0: Brooklyn headquarters is an innocuous three-story brownstone, a couple of blocks from the waterfront. A converted rooming house which boards all the local agents. I'll be under constant surveillance here. Is this by design or accident?
4: Ah, Comrade Millicent. Come in. And this is...
2: Comrade Svedek from out of town.
4: How do you do?
0: How do you do?
2: Where is Comrade Aachen?
4: She's due here any minute.
0: She, Comrade Smith?
4: Yes, Comrade Hedvig Aachen, one of our most brilliant party members, direct from the Stalin Institute.
5: Are you discussing me?
4: Ah, Comrade Aachen, this is Comrade Svetik.
5: Here is Borstoff.
0: I'm taking his place.
5: Comrade Smith, how did he get here?
4: Comrade Millicent brought him.
5: How do we know he's not an FBI spy?
2: He identified himself correctly.
5: So, but how do we know?
0: Well, this is childish. You can check me whenever you please. I'm here to carry out a mission.
4: Which is?
0: The Shipbuilders Union.
4: I'm satisfied. Comrade Millicent, you have contacted one of the Union men?
2: Yes, Hans Martin. He's been a party member for 2 years, and he's anxious to do what he can.
4: Comrade Svetik, this is an important union. They are at work on some vital naval projects. So far, we have only been able to win over Martin. But one man in there is not enough. He will help you join the union.
0: When do I meet Comrade Martin?
2: He comes into the diner every day before his shift, around 3:15. You'll be at the diner tomorrow, and I'll introduce you.
0: There are other items on the agenda, so I just sit back and listen. I listen and look and catalog their faces. What is the connection between Hedvig Aachen and Comrade Borstoff? Was she the voice on the phone?
4: There being no further business to discuss, the meeting is adjourned.
5: Comrade Svetik, may I speak with you alone?
0: What about?
5: Alone. Come into the hall.
0: What's on your mind?
5: Why did you kill Borstoff?
0: What did you say?
5: Why did you kill Borstoff?

0: Back to Dana Andrews, starring as Matt Savetic in I Was a Communist for the FBI, and the second act of our story.
1: This was it. Fear again. Fear projected by the cold, deadly, accusing voice of Comrade Hedwig Ocken. Why did you kill Bostoff? I had to stall for time. The best defense is an aggressive offense. I grabbed her arm and replied, "What did you say?
2: Why did you kill Bostoff? Let go of my arm. You're hurting me.
1: Come on.
2: Let go. Let go."
3: What is the meaning of this?
1: Come on, Comrade Ocken. Repeat what you just asked me.
2: You fool.
1: I said repeat what you asked me.
3: I will hear it from you, Comrade Svetik.
1: She asked me why I killed Bostoff.
3: Comrade Ocken, you place yourself in a very bad position with such a question. How many times have you seen Comrade Bostoff? And under what circumstances? Was there a romantic attachment
2: Comrade
3: between
2: Smith,
3: you?
2: Comrade Smith, you exceed yourself.
1: Comrade Smith, perhaps Comrade Ocken's suspicions might be alleviated by a long-distance phone call. And you might ask Comrade Cover why Colonel Polanski recommended me.
2: Colonel Polanski? Comrade Smith, I wish to withdraw my charge against Comrade Svetik. Good night.
1: The next morning, I use an empty cigarette pack as an excuse to get out of the house and call my Brooklyn contact. 3 and 4 are 7.
4: 7 is a lucky number. Have you made contact?
1: I'm living at local headquarters. Nothing to report as yet. Did you hear from out west?
4: Party headquarters had a visit from the local building inspector, but everything was in order.
1: Did they find Barstow's body?
4: No.
1: Was Bostoff an FBI contact?
4: No.
1: Okay, if he were, you wouldn't tell me. Any other contact besides you?
4: The shoeshine man outside the King Street subway station. Tell him you prefer a red polish. A deep red polish.
1: It's 3 o'clock, and I'm sitting at a table in the corner of the diner. And over in the opposite corner, a fat, paunchy individual blows the steam off a spoonful of soup. It's during my second cup of coffee that Hans Martin comes over to the table. Sit down.
5: You're Millie's friend?
1: And your friend, Hans Martin.
5: First, we got to get you into the union. There's a meeting of our shift tonight at 11:30. The business agent for the union will be there. You meet me at 11:30, and I'll introduce you as my cousin.
1: Where is the meeting?
5: In the warehouse off Pier 9. Don't worry, nobody will stop you. Just walk past Pier 10 and across the cutover, which you can't miss. Meet me at the entrance to the warehouse.

0: I walk out of the diner with Hans Martin, walk him partway back to the pier. As we pass the King Street subway station, I say goodbye to him.
1: Shine, mister?
0: I start to say yes, but as I look up, I see Colonel Polanski coming out of the subway. He looks straight at me, through me, and around me, and walks on.
1: Shine, mister?
0: Well, yeah, I prefer a red polish, a deep red polish. Oh, well, my cab driver from home, how come?
1: I had a feeling out there that you might be heading into something.
0: I can't get over the feeling of being watched. I sit back in the shine chair and let my eyes wander. Sure enough, across the street is the fat man who had been blowing steam from his soup spoon in the diner.
1: Anything to report?
0: Colonel Polanski.
1: What about him?
0: Can't talk, being watched.
1: Well, there you are, sir. You have the soup, please.
0: As I walk away from the shoeshine stand, I notice that the fat man has disappeared from the doorway. Rather than walk the four blocks back to the party headquarters, I take the trolley. Was the fat man really watching me? Did I do anything to give myself away? Oh, nuts. I'm falling for the old commie trick that the guilty man will always worry. The innocent man will only be confused. As I start up the stairs to the three-story brownstone, I turn around and freeze. There, across the street, is the fat man. I shut the door behind me and run up the stairs into the meeting room.
2: Ah, Comrade Svetik.
0: Colonel Polanski.
3: What is it, Comrade Svetik? You look perturbed.
0: I think I've been followed. He's right across the street.
2: Who?
0: The man who's been following me. Look. Polanski and Smith cautiously move across the room and through a parting, and the drapes get a good look at the fat man standing on the other side of the street.
2: Comrade Smith, will you leave us alone?
4: Yes, Colonel.
0: Well, this is no laughing matter.
2: Easy, Comrade Svetik, easy.
0: I watch as Colonel Polanski lowers and raises the window shade twice, and then see the fat man across the street come up the steps and into the brownstone house. A minute later, the door to the room opens again, and he waddles into the room and smiles at me with the lower part of his face. His eyes can never smile.
2: Commissar Turin, this is Comrade Svetik.
0: Commissar, I'm honored.
5: So, it is you who have taken Comrade Bastov's place.
0: This is the other member of the two-man team from the MVD. This is the voice on the telephone.
5: I watched you handle your contact in the diner, and I'm very pleased to know that we have such workers in the party.
2: Good. Comrade Svetik, what have you arranged?
0: I'm to meet Hans Martin on the pier tonight at 11:30. He's introducing me as his cousin to the business agent of the union. I should have no trouble.
5: My dear comrade, but the test of a good agent is to always be prepared for trouble. Colonel Polanski will accompany you. In the meantime, I suggest you get some sleep. You look tired.
0: At exactly 11, Colonel Polanski knocks on the door of my room and takes me down to the car he has rented especially for the occasion. He opens the back door for me, and there is Commissar Turin.
5: Oh, come in quickly, Comrade Svetik. The night air is a bit cold. Comrade Svetik, you wonder why a commissar and a colonel should accompany you on such a routine matter.
0: My duty is not to wonder. Just to obey.
5: Very convincing, Comrade Svetik. You should not have run out of the building where you found Bastov's body after you spoke to me on the phone. Oh, yes, do not look startled. It was you. And you should not have entered the building a second time and acted as if it were the first time you had seen the body of Comrade Bastov. And finally, you should not have called the FBI.
0: This is some sort of joke. I don't get it.
5: Oh, come now, Comrade Svetik, spy, traitor, fascist tool of the FBI. Let us put an end to pretenses.
0: If as you say, I am an agent for the FBI, Why do you accompany me to my meeting with Hans Martin? Why don't you just kill me now?
5: You have an appointment with him. If you do not appear, he will ask questions.
2: Commissar, we are approaching Pier 10.
5: Turn your lights off.
0: Why was Comrade Barstow killed?
5: Let us say he served the cause.
0: Served the cause?
5: Yes. To trap any traitors in our ranks. And we did trap you, didn't we? I shall put it all in my report tomorrow. Moscow will be pleased. Bear in mind that Colonel Polanski and I are both armed. Now we shall get out and keep our date with Hans Martin.

0: The shrill whistle of the tugs, a basso boom of the larger vessels are playing a funeral dirge across the night winds of the Brooklyn waterfront, carrying the coffin to its final resting place. You think you get accustomed to staring death in the face only.
1: Where's that light coming from?
2: Drop your guns!
3: An FBI trap!
0: This is my cue. I make a dive for shelter behind some piling. I miss my target. Find myself choking. The water drags me down. Choking, gasping, fighting my way up. I break for air. I hear the barking of guns punctuating the stillness of the night. There's an eerie quiet, and then...
2: Fenning, are you all right?
0: Just a little wet, that's all.
2: Here, grab this rope and I'll pull you out.
0: Thanks. Where are Turin and Polanski?
4: We've got them.
0: Are they dead?
4: I don't know. The boys will find out.
0: How did you manage to get here?
4: We've had a stakeout on local headquarters ever since you arrived. The shoeshine man reported your contact, and when you got in the car tonight, we just followed. Did anybody else know of their suspicion?
0: I don't think so. But I'm supposed to meet a party member on Pier 9 at 11:30. What time is it?
4: Well, that's the 11:30 break now.
0: What do I do?
4: Tell him you slipped and fell overboard to explain your wetsuit. We'll take care of Polanski and Turin. Well, what are you waiting for?
0: As I make my way to Pier 9, the calm of the waterfront is as before. As if those gunshots had never been. As if Polanski and Turin had never been. But there will always be more Polanskis and more Turins. For this fight I'm in is a lonely fight. An undercover man who must forsake his friends and family for the false friendship of the comrades in the party. I must continue this fight alone as I walk.

This is Dana Andrews with a word about the story you've just heard. In this episode, as in all others, names, dates, and places are fictitious to protect innocent people. However, party headquarters, described as the American Kremlin, did exist. And similar places will continue to operate in this country until we won the fight against communism. Next week, another exciting adventure based on Matt Savedic's experience as an undercover man, a communist for the FBI. So join us, won't you?

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13: Good evening. This is Crime Classics. I am Thomas Highland. I'm going to tell you another true crime story. Listen. The man is nailing a horse's picture to the wall. The horse is pawing the western skies in the classic attitude of pawing horses, and it is the top half of a calendar distributed by Isaac's Livery. It's a hot April day in St. Joseph, Missouri, in the year 1882, and the man is hanging the picture in his living room because he has a fondness for the noble beast. Horses have gotten him out of many a critical situation, such as 1, holding up railroads, 2, robbing banks, 3 murdering fellows. His name is Jesse James. And as soon as he finishes hanging that picture, a friend of his is going to shoot the back of his head off. So tonight, my transcribed report to you on the death of a picture hanger.
14: Crime Classics, a new series of true crime stories taken from the records and newspapers of every land, from every time. Your host each week, Mr. Thomas Highland, connoisseur of crime, student of violence, and teller of murders. Now, once again, Thomas Highland.

0: Tonight, we take you to Jefferson City, Missouri, to the mansion of the governor of that state. His name was Crittenden, but his cronies called him Critch. He liked living in the governor's mansion because he never had it so good. There were servants, crystal chandeliers, wine furnished by cronies, entertainments by cronies, and best of all, six small gilded cherubs, backs bent cheerfully to support a cast iron bathtub, and quite often the governor also. So, if you've never attended a governor taking a bath, here's your chance.
1: Where's that soap? Where is it?
2: Well, there it is, Critch. Right behind you.
1: Sure.
2: Uh-huh.
1: When's the last time you had a bath?
2: Kansas City. Just after the hanging of Billy Bob Williams. Let's see, that was,
1: March 12th, last.
2: What a memory you got, Governor.
1: Yeah, hanging outlaw is one of the nicest parts of this job, Timberlake. You ever get to be governor, hang a lot of outlaws and remember when. That way you can tell people and people will be impressed and keep you governor.
2: I'll remember.
1: Hand me that rose water and glycerin, Sheriff.
2: Oh, sure. Oh,
1: thanks. You know what I called you down here for?
2: Got an idea.
1: Tell me and I'll tell you if you're right.
2: Jesse James?
1: Look good on my record. He to die somehow soon. During my administration in my state.
2: People will cheer you wherever you go.
1: I like the sound of people cheering.
2: Governor.
1: Hand me the towel, sir.
2: Oh.
1: Thanks.
2: Governor, I've been thinking.
1: Scheming kind of thinking?
2: Well, you might say.
1: About Jesse?
2: If it works, people are liable to cheer you right on to Washington. Then there's no telling what.
1: In a case like that, you're liable to be standing right where I'm standing.
2: That's right.
1: Get Jesse for me.
2: I'm gonna do that.
1: Not since Kansas City, huh, Sheriff?
2: Not since then.
1: Well, how'd you like to take a bath right now?
2: I didn't want to say nothing. I was hoping you'd ask.
1: She's all yours, Sheriff. Enjoy yourself.

0: Sheriff Timberlake was a man who instinctively knew his way around a bathtub. He soaked, lathered, and rinsed and was out of there in the shake of a lamb's tail. Then he went home. Then he changed his clothes. He got into a nondescript outfit of brown woolen pants and a black alpaca coat. And he went down to Kansas City. Many things were to be found in Kansas City. A wooden monument, long since burned, of Daniel Sanker, who got a message through to his beleaguered dad, a grand opera house, and three mechanical pianos, each with fiddle attached. All in all, it was a very happy community. Worthy of note is the fact that Spit in the Ocean, a poker variation, was invented at Bobrick's Poker Palace during this era. And it is into this very den that Sheriff Timberlake wandered. He wandered here because he was looking for someone, a girl. A young lady whose job it was to stand in back of strangers at the gaming tables and make signals to the houseman on the opposite side. When Timberlake approached her, she had three fingers in the air and the tip of her tongue pointing to the left.
1: Maddie.
2: Oh.
3: Up you, Hunter.
1: Want to talk with you, Maddie.
2: A second.
1: Raise you.
3: Carl.
4: I got me a one-eyed jack in the hole. Gives me three of them. Where'd you say you're from? Roanoke. Nice place.
2: Come on. Out here. What you want?
1: How's Johnny?
2: You said you weren't going to turn him in.
1: For favors.
2: What you want him to do?
1: Nothing.
2: What you want?
1: Jesse James.
2: Oh.
1: Got to clean up Missouri, Maddie.
2: Oh?
1: Got to start with Jesse.
2: If you say it.
1: Yeah, Jesse's staying with Robert and Charlie Ford.
2: That's right.
1: Now, your friends, ain't they, Maddie, Robert and Charlie Ford?
2: I used to know them pretty good.
1: Ain't hard to talk to old friends, Maddie.
2: And you ain't going to touch Johnny, are you?
1: You just tell Robert and Charlie Ford I'm at Stamponi's boarding house right now. Ain't got a gun either.
2: That all you want me to do?
1: You tell them, Maddie. You hear?

0: Now, who is it?
1: The fort.
0: Door's open. Come on in, boys. Well, didn't Matty tell you I left my guns back in Jefferson City? Just you come on in.
2: Bob, over there.
3: All right.
0: Glad to see you back in Missouri, Charlie. Heard you and Robert were over in Kansas for a while. Heard you're in jail. Heard you killed a man to get out. Glad to see you back in Missouri.
2: Bob, get him.
3: All right.
0: I told you I weren't holding no iron, boys.
2: Making sure. Take your shirt off him, Bob. Now, let him go, Bob. How come you ain't holding nothing, Sheriff?
0: Well, now you know what I'm gonna say, you believe.
2: Go on back here, Bob, where you was before.
3: All right.
2: Sheriff, you crazy?
0: Let me ask you a question, then you decide. How'd you like a full pardon for what you done in Missouri, Charlie? Robert, you need never go back into Kansas. You're free to stay here as long as you live. Come and go as you please. Don't have to worry about killing four people in Missouri. Besides, have $10,000. You've been robbing, you've been stealing, you've been killing. You got $10 between you? Both of you, murderers, thieves, scum. I figured you'd do that. I'm glad you did. Because now you're hating yourself.
2: Put your gun back, Bob. Let him run on a little bit more.
0: You like Jesse James, Charlie?
2: Ain't nothing about him I like or don't like.
0: You like Jesse, Robert?
2: Man's talking to you, Robert. Wants to know you like Jesse.
0: Do you?
2: Once Jesse and Bob had a little fight. 2 years ago, Bob was only 19 and Jesse a full-grown man. When Jesse was finished with Bob, Bob got to be a full-grown man.
0: The governor wants Jesse dead or alive.
2: A lot of people do.
0: Governor says he'd give both of you a full pardon and $10,000 for Jesse.
2: Ain't no bargain, Jesse being who he is. Gunfighter like he is, and fast like...
0: Whatever he... do, it'd be a hero. People cheer.
3: That'd be nice.
0: What'd you say, Robert?
3: That'd be nice.
0: Ride with the governor.
3: That'd be nice.
0: Being a hero instead of a running dog.
3: I like that word.
0: Hero?
3: Yeah.
0: Robert?
3: Yeah?
0: Say it.
3: Hero.
0: What's the matter?
2: Listen to what I can say. $10,000.
0: Well, boys?
2: Jesse James died all of a sudden. Wouldn't take long for you to hear about it. We'd let you know.
3: That's a promise.

Chain reaction. Governor in bathtub. Sheriff in waiting. Matty, the girl card watcher. And the brothers Ford, Robert, and Charlie. The principals involved in getting Jesse James assassinated. It would be well at this point to remark upon some of the accomplishments of Jesse James. His standard feat was murdering cowboys and rustling cattle. One incident in Starr County, Texas, had him murdering single-handedly 3 cowboys and driving off 500 fine head of beef, a record which stands to this day. On record, too, is his slaying by bowie knife of Mr. John W. Wicker, a Pinkerton man from Chicago. Then there were several train robberies, outstanding of which was the one 5 miles east of Council Bluffs, where he and his men derailed the Chicago, Rock Island, and Pacific Express. The cars telescoped. The engineer was instantly killed. 12 passengers were seriously injured. And Jesse and his men robbed them all. There are many other mayhems too numerous to mention, except that they averaged 1.37 corpses per exploit. One act of kindness must be noted, however. Mr. Avery Thompson, hurt grievously by a runaway horse in the streets of Abilene, pleaded to be put out of his misery. From 50 paces, Jesse obliged. His act of mercy was applauded by all around. It was then this half-kind, half-renegade person that the brothers Ford were going to kill. Charlie and Robert went home, lit the kerosene lamp, and waited. They didn't have to wait too long.

It was a Saturday night when Jesse walked through that doorway in Ray County, and Sunday was his favorite day because he could sleep late.

You are listening to Crime Classics and your host, Thomas Highland. Tomorrow night, if you're in the mood for still more adventure listening, don't miss 21st Precinct, the program that probes the inner workings of the world's largest police force. 21st Precinct shows you policemen as the human beings they are, exposes their tough grinds, their dangerous careers. 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And now, once again, Thomas Highland and the second act of Crime Classics, and his report to you on The Death of a Picture Hanger.

0: The night Jesse James walked into the Ford home, he was carrying a .45 Colt on one hip, .45 Smith Wesson on the other, and a .44 Derringer in his waistcoat, and a Winchester rifle hung limply from his left hand. Armed in this manner was standard operating procedure for Jesse when he walked into homes, a procedure which varied only some years before when he courted. At this time of romance, he did not wear the Derringer. It should be remarked, however, that the Winchester was kept by his feet, like a faithful old dog. All of which adds up to the fact that all of the people who tried before this Saturday night to kill Jesse were long dead. And the Ford boys, Robert and Charlie, were well aware of this fact. But Robert wanted to be a hero, and Charlie wanted $10,000. So they were very hospitable.
1: Sit in the rocker, Jess. Want some whiskey? Bob. Heard you have been in Jefferson City, Jess.
2: Here you are, Jess. You must be sleepy, Jess.
1: What's the matter with you, Bob? You don't have to tell Jess when he's sleepy. Jess knows when he's sleepy.
2: I just don't want to talk important things to him, that's all. Not when his head's nodding.
1: Simmer down, Bob.
2: All right, Jess, I'll tell you. We're tired of lazing around. Me and Charlie have been doing nothing, just waiting for you to say go. When are you going to say go, Jess?
1: Kid's anxious, Jess. Just like kids.
2: Tired, that's all.
1: Yeah. Been on my back like this for a week, Jess. Worrisome, ain't he?
2: Listen, Jess, we figured something.
1: A train, Jess.
3: Trains are easy.
2: You hear what he said? You hear what he said, Charlie? Trains are easy.
1: Kid.
2: The Chicago, Rock Island, and Pacific out of Kansas City. It makes a stop at Winston, Jess.
1: At Cameron, too.
2: Here's your drink, Jess. We're going to do it to the train, Jess? Yahoo!
1: Need some sleep. Bob, fix Jess that place in the barn.
2: Sure. Sure, Will.
0: So Bob went out to the barn, fluffed up some straw, and made a bed for Jesse to sleep in. This was considered an act of compassion of the time, barn owners to wayfarers. But in this instance, it was known as a tactic. Get Jesse on his back in the barn with maybe his guns off. Get him while he's sleeping. So consider now what we have here. Jesse James bedded down for the night and his two would-be assassins as guardian angels. In the trade, this is known as a precarious position. So switch now from prone Jesse to outside the barn. Nearly midnight in Missouri, and a mist from the river threading between Charlie Ford and Bob.
2: When are we going to kill Jess?
1: Try killing him from now on.
2: You think he's sleeping?
1: Where'd you bed him down?
2: Under that window.
1: Let's go peek, see if he's sleeping.
2: What you think?
1: He's lying there, all right.
2: Eyes closed?
1: Can't tell. Sure tell this, though.
2: What?
1: Look at that pool of moon. Wait a minute, I'll get out of your way. See?
2: He's holding a gun in each hand.
1: He's a light sleeper.
2: When he sleeps.
1: We don't even know he's sleeping.
2: Charlie. Shoot him. Kill him.
1: You want to be the hero, younger brother. You do.
2: Supposing I miss.
1: I'll shoot you.

0: always saving mine.
1: If we were sure he's sleeping, be no trouble at all.
0: You make sure.
1: If some kind of animal or something walked by him soft, that'd be a way. Hey, you wait here a minute. Come here, you little old dog. That's right. You too old to live anyhow. Little dog's too old to live anyhow, Charlie. Step aside a minute. I'll push him through this chink in the wall. Critter'd run into the barn past, Jess, and we'll find out for sure.
0: You're chattering like a woman, Bob. Just do it.

0: Bob and Charlie huddled together that night, and in the morning they flashed their nicest, sleepiest grins when they awoke to find Jesse James standing over them.
1: I shot me this critter last night. Who's gonna cook me my breakfast?
0: The boys tumbled out of bed and vied who would be first at the skillet. Bob won, and Charlie put the kettle on. It was late, and it was Sunday, so they had brunch. Toward its end, as a gesture of carefree camaraderie, Jesse heaved the Ford's best china against the wall.
2: Breaking them against the wall's easy, Jess. Why don't you throw them up in the air and shoot them?
3: You crazy, Bob. What'd you tell him to do that for?
2: He used up all his bullets, and then we... Hey, watch it, Jess!
1: Ain't gonna hit you, Bob. Just seeing how close I can come.
2: In the name of heaven,
3: now,
2: Jess!
3: Cut it out, Jesse. You got the kid almost crying.
1: Stand still. See how you like it, Charlie. See if I can fan your ear without drawing blood. Now let's go do it to a train.
0: Which meant riding down to Winston, which meant for the Ford boys a constant vigilance for the moment when Jesse would turn his back, would ride ahead of them a few paces, anything so that they could have an irretrievable advantage. Historians make category of this event as the ride to Winston with the Fords up front. Jesse just didn't trust anybody to ride in back of him, except his mom, but then she was only comfortable on very slow horses. So down to Winston they rode, and at 9:30 p.m. on Monday night, they boarded the Chicago, Rock Island, and Pacific train. As soon as the train started, they dressed themselves in white linen dusters. They wore red handkerchiefs over their faces, and they waited in the vestibule for the conductor. 15 minutes later, Jesse James and the Fords left behind them two corpses, a wounded engineer, and an empty duck cage, the boys having released a dozen ducks from the express car. They took with them $8,000 in cash and convertible mementos. The boys jumped off the train at a point where they had tethered their horses. Then they rode south. They rode to St. Joseph, Missouri. They rode to the home of Jesse James, with Jesse riding behind.
1: Wait out here, boys. Anne. Annie.
4: That you, Jess?
1: Sure.
4: I'm in the kitchen. Oh, hello, Jess.
1: Don't you kiss me now, Anne. You wait till I wash off this road dust.
4: I don't mind.
1: You're too pretty to get mussed up.
4: Oh, Jess.
1: What you got there, Anne?
4: I was in Isaac's today to see about some harness. He gave me this calendar. He said, you put this up in a nice place, Mrs. Howard.
1: Everybody in town calls you Mrs. Howard, don't they, Anne?
4: They call us the Happy Howards. They ask what you do, I say a traveling man. You been traveling, Jess?
1: I brought your watch, Mrs. Howard. Yeah.
4: Why, Mr. Howard, porcelain and gold, just what I wanted. Now you go away and wash so I can kiss you. What you doing to that calendar, Jess?
1: Pretty picture of a horse, Ann. Tear off the calendar part, it'll look nice in the parlor. Nail it up in the parlor, Ann.
4: Some tacks and a hammer in the cabinet.
1: Brought the Ford boys with me, Ann.
4: Oh, that's nice.
1: Mm-hmm. I'll have the boys come in. You make us something to eat.
4: I'll fetch you some water first for washing.

0: Come on in, boys. You boys like this picture?
1: Right good picture of a horse.
2: What are you going to do with it, Jess?
0: Figure to hang it here somewheres.
1: I wouldn't want me a picture of no horse in the parlor.
0: You just ain't got no eye.
2: No, he ain't. Yeah, I think hanging a picture like that's real good. Where are you going to hang it, Jess?
0: Here, I guess.
2: That's too low to hang a picture.
1: Yeah.
0: Higher, huh?
2: I had me that picture, and I was going to hang it. I'd hang it higher.
0: Maybe you're right. Pleasant to be home.
1: How's your missus?
0: Pleasant to be home. Man don't have to carry around all these guns weighing heavy around his middle. Feels mighty fine.
1: I said, how's your missus, Jess?
0: Getting water. Gonna cook us something. Get off that chair, Bob.
1: What for?
0: You stupid. I said I was gonna hang me this picture.
1: All right.
0: Pretty picture.
3: Bob.
1: All right. All right, Charlie!
2: You shot the back of Jesse's head off, Bob.
1: That make me a hero, don't it?
2: Sure does.

Shooting Mr. Howard, alias Jesse James, in the back was a very heroic deed. So heroic that a song was written about it. The refrain goes, "And the dirty little coward, he shot Mr. Howard and laid Jesse James in his grave."

0: In just a moment, Thomas Highland will tell you about next week's crime classic. The Death of a Picture Hanger, tonight's crime classic, was adapted from the original court reports and newspaper accounts by Morton Fine and David Friedkin. The music was composed and conducted by Bernard Herrmann, and the program is transcribed and directed by Elliot Lewis. Thomas Highland is portrayed on radio by Lou Merrill. In tonight's story, Clayton Post was heard as Jess, Paul Fries as Charlie, and Sam Edwards as Bob. Featured in the cast were Joseph Kearns, Charlotte Lawrence, Paula Winslow, and Joseph Granby. Roy Rowan speaking. Now here again is Thomas Highland.
1: Next week, a bedroom in Baltimore, Maryland, in June 1871. Its occupant, William Scott Ketchum, Major General, United States Army, retired. My report to you will be on the final day of General Ketchum and how he died. Thank you. Good night.
2: Later this evening, Herbert Marshall has the leading role in a story adapted from Daphne du Maurier's collection called Kiss Me Again, Stranger. It's the eerie story of the birds, describing strange happenings on an otherwise quiet English countryside. 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Yes, later this evening, starring Herbert Marshall. Stay tuned now for Gary Moore with Arthur Godfrey's Talent Scouts, which follows immediately over most of these same stations. And remember, for mystery mixed with merriment, join Mr. and Mrs. North Tuesday nights on the CBS Radio Network.

Adventure. 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

Once again, the magic names of Humphrey Bogart and Lauren Bacall bring you Bold Venture and a tale of mystery and intrigue.

0: place. You like that, Mr. Slid?
1: Oh, sure do.
2: You have another verse, King?
0: Every time, Miss Sailor.
3: Look, we've got work to do. If you don't mind, I'd like to get on with it.
1: Right now, we mind. King's in a singing mood. Go ahead, King.

0: Cincinnati.
1: Thanks, King. Now it's your turn, Whit. Go ahead.
2: Well, we've been sitting here for 3 hours now talking about it. All I'd like you to do is say yes or no.
1: What'll I say, sailor? Yes or no?
3: Well, I'd like it. It's a thing I've always wanted to do.
0: If you want my opinion, Mr. Slate.
1: Sure.
0: I've heard stories like this before. Spanish gold. Nothing ever happens. Down in the barrio, secret treasure maps get sold all day long. I know the man who draws them.
1: The man just made a point, Whit.
2: I beg your pardon, and yours, too. Because I'm not making myself clear. Look, I have nothing so tangible as a map. All I have is this knowledge that on the island in Flamingo Cay there is Spanish gold.
3: And this you learned in college.
2: That's right. Now, you people don't have to smile about it. Mr. Cheney and I are serious. That's why he sent me to you. You don't have to smile.
3: I wasn't smiling.
2: Thank you, Mr. Duval.
1: Let's see the charts again.
2: Sure, Mr. Cheney. Now, look. See? Your boat could make it easily right along the banks, eh? Here. Here's Flamingo Cay, about 30 small islands. Now, this one. Here's one. Due south of Exmouth Sound.
3: Here's a nickel slate.
1: Yeah. Heads we go, tails we don't. Tails. Tails we don't.
3: I said 2 out of 3.
1: Yeah, that's right, you did. Heads. One more. Heads.
3: Heads we go.
1: We'll start in the morning. Wait about 6.
2: Oh, that's swell, swell. I'll see you then, huh? I don't think I'll be able to sleep. You won't be sorry.
1: Take it easy, boy. Whit.
2: Uh-huh.
1: Did he bite?
2: I learned a word for his type in college. Sucker.

0: I want to tell you something, Joe, just between you and me.
1: All right. I feel good.
0: Ah, I feel good all over.
1: Well, I'm glad for you.
0: Yeah, that's a feeling I like. All that loot just waiting for me.
1: For both of us?
0: For both of us.
1: You're a greedy boy, Whit. That's what makes you so useful. But you'll remember something, Whit.
0: Anything you ask me, I'll remember. Anything you tell me, I'll remember.
1: That's good, because it's my party I call a dance. You won't forget now, college boy.
0: Joe, tell me more about yourself. Tell me again how a man like you comes on a dream like this.
1: Yeah, I had me a boat once. I tore the insides out of it on a coral reef in Flamingo Cay, and I got ashore. It is like you said, the stuff that landed on the beach wasn't just sand.
0: You make me young again, Joe.
1: It just lay there teasing me, pirate's loot whispering to me in the sun. Then a shadow come over it, a guy and his wife.
0: Mr. and Mrs. Mark Bryan?
1: Yeah, uh-huh, college boy. Mark Bryan and his wife. He told me the island belonged to them. He told me don't touch. He told me fix your boat and go away. I went away.
0: But he won't do that to us again, will he?
1: Uh-uh, college boy.
0: And our sucker, Slade Shannon, and that pretty dream that hangs on to him. What do we do with them, Joe?
1: We use them. Then we lay a Spanish doubloon on their foreheads so they shine in the sun. So the seagulls can find them.
0: Oh, thank you, Joe. I can sleep now.

0: I hope you're a good navigator, Shannon.
1: Now, don't worry about it.
0: That college boy, Whit, he looks worried, and he's got an education.
1: The Bold Venture's gotten through barrier reefs before. Hey, look, Cheney, why don't you trail your feet in the water, light a cigarette, or spit into the wind, the things people are supposed to do on a boat?
0: Well, you're a good sailor, Shannon. Look at that island. That's pretty, huh? All that loot, and all you have to do is tie up at that pier. It's pretty small.
1: I'll make it.
2: 5 feet here, Slade.
3: Shannon.
1: Yeah?
3: There's not a whole lot of room between the bottom of this boat and that coral.
2: 5:15. Shoaling off, Slade. 4. Easy.
1: Ah. Yeah, that does it. We'll tie up here.
0: Maybe.
1: Huh?
0: Look what we got, a committee standing on the beach.
3: He's got a gun, Cheney. What is this?
0: What it is Mark Bryan and Ms. Bryan, looking as red-headed as usual.
1: Sailor! Sailor, come here!
4: What is it, Slade?
1: Make it fast. I'm going calling.
4: Hey, that looks like a shotgun the man's holding. He couldn't miss with it if he tried.
1: Just make it fast, sailor. Hello!
5: Get out of here!
1: Your name, Brian? You're Mrs. Brian. My name is Slade Shannon.
6: Hello, Slade Shannon.
5: Get back on your boat and get out of here.
6: I've counted 4 on your boat. We can put you up. We're lousy with bamboo shacks. I weave them in my spare time.
5: You've come for the gold. It's dug up and put away.
1: I didn't say anything about gold.
5: Who are you trying to fool? That man, him, standing on the pier? Don't you think I know him? Joe Cheney.
1: Why don't you just listen for a minute?
5: Listen? You listen. What do you think I...
1: Brian.
6: Oh.
1: Oh, that crazy college punk.
6: Shot my husband. What do you know? Someone finally called Mark's bluff. Pick him up, Mr. Shannon. As I said, I've got accommodations for everybody.
1: Sorry, Mr. Bryan.
5: That's all right, my boy. I don't expect you to mend me without some hurt.
1: One more twist of bandage and you'll...
5: Oh.
4: You know, you're a good Slate. If I'm ever shot in the shoulder, if I'm ever hurt, remind me, call you.
1: Yeah, I'll do that. 2 weeks and you'll have your shoulder back, Mr. Bryan.
5: You want me to be grateful? Shall I kiss the hands that heal me?
4: I think we could bear it.
5: Don't misunderstand me, you two. It's only that for me, the difference between living and dying is very slight. I'd rather wish your friend had potted me into eternity.
4: I'll go get your wife, Mr. Bryan.
5: No. Leave her there with her newfound excitements. 2 new men. That can make Lucy very happy. See? This occasion is a rare delicacy for Lucy. Life with me on my island bores her. It's bored her for 12 years.
1: You could have taken her away. Anywhere in the world she wanted to go.
4: Then maybe she'd be with you on your head.
5: You mean the gold. The gold you and your friends are so hungry for? You're quite right. I could have used it for that. But I have no taste for it.
4: Then this wasn't a college boy's fairy tale. There is gold here. Mr. Bryan?
5: Enough to make all men kneel at your feet, Miss Duval.
4: I need gold for that, Slade.
1: You heard what the man said.
5: Then listen more to what I say. This is your fee for probing in my shoulder, for trespassing on a world I meant to keep for myself.
4: Wash up, Slade. Get your money and let's get out of here.
5: Not money, Miss Duval. A suggestion. I suggest you and Mr. Shannon take your friends and get off my island. I suggest you forget its existence. I suggest you will never find what you're looking for. Except that. Except the sound of death. Good night, you two. Sleep well.

0: You done good, Dodge boy. You impressed Miss Bryan, I could tell.
1: Redheads and me, Joe, there's an affinity. I tell her the things I do for a girl like her if only I had money, so she whispers in my ear where her husband hid the loot. The other side of the atom. Take it, she says. It's yours.
0: And now you go to work on Miss DeVal, that sailor girl, huh, Will?
1: Hide someplace where you can watch me, Joe. Be a revelation to you.
0: I couldn't live without it. You're on your own, college boy. Now, don't louse it.
1: She'll love every minute of it. Goodbye, Joe.
2: Oh, it's you. I thought
1: you have the look of a girl who's sorry she's alone, Miss DeVal. As if you were waiting for someone to knock at your door. But not me.
2: Right again. Not you.
1: Mr. Shannon.
2: Slate said he wanted to look around the island. Maybe you'll go find him for me.
1: No.
2: We've had a nice chat. Good night.
1: You dislike me for shooting Mr. Bryan?
2: I'll find other reasons. Give me time.
1: Anything you ask, Mr. Val. I thought that if you're really tired of being alone, we could go for a walk. Tropic moon, the surf. Sometimes a girl wants things like that.
2: Go beat on another shack, college boy. I've got strong sales resistance.
1: Even with this gun in my hand? It could shoot your resistance full of holes, Mr. Val.
2: It could.
1: Why don't we walk, Mr. Val? You and I.

0: Sailor, get decent and open the door. I thought maybe you'd like to walk.
1: Walk right in.
0: Huh?
1: Walk right in, Shannon. Don't ever argue with a 45. Walk. Good. Turn around, Shannon.
0: What did you do with Sailor?
1: Bite your lip, kid. Bite it hard. You stay unconscious too long, Shannon, you'll rot.

0: Come on. Come on, Slate. Oh, you'll have to do better than that. Open your eyes.
1: Yeah, help me up. Thanks. Where's Sailor?
0: In the boat. I guess she's in the boat. Look out the window.
1: Huh? Yeah. Hey, the boat...
0: Gone? That's right. She's in the boat. Only the boat's gone.

0: said it would be here. She said all we have to do is dig right here. That redhead crossed me out.
1: Keep your sweat for the digging, college boy. It'll be here. I said dig.
2: Maybe if he digs hard enough, it'll turn out to be his grave.
1: You're real funny, Mr. Val. You run a boat good, and you're real funny.
2: What did you do to Slate?
1: Or did I forget to tell you? I hit him on the head with the butt end of this .45. It must have hurt him because he didn't talk back. That's what I'd done with Slate.
3: You dig for a while, Joe. I want to tell a lady about the splendors of where we are. Little-known facts. She'll enjoy it.
1: Do that, college boy. Maybe it'll do something for me, too.
3: This lagoon you sail us into, Mr. Valor, it's really just a saltwater lake filling up a hole that used to be a volcano.
2: Imagine that.
3: And all of this cove with these sheer cliffs all around rising up into the sky like a cry for help. Stunning, isn't it?
2: Makes me weep, the sheer stunningness of it.
3: And that hurricane hovering over us like a black winged bird. But it won't touch us here. Because Mother Nature built this place so no storm could touch it.
2: M is for the million things.
3: And on the other side of the island, you're Mr. Shannon. The redhead, her husband, all at the mercy of a tropical hurricane and no place to hide. Will you cry for Mr. Shannon, Sailor?
0: I found it, kid. It's here. Just like she said, it's all here, wrapped in an old sail.
3: Let me look at it, Joe. Get out of the way so I can look at it.
0: We're through here, kid.
3: Yeah. Yeah. Make the boat ready, Mr. Val. We're sailing away from this lovely place.
2: Wrong again, college boy.
3: What?
2: The black-winged hurricane, remember? The one you were telling me about? Boats die in it, even with me sailing them.
3: Joe,
1: she's right. We wait here till it blows away.
3: I don't mind, Joe. I don't mind a bit. I got the gold to keep me warm.
4: And the whole thing strikes you funny.
2: Well, consider it, Shannon. Look at it the way I do and join me in a big fat laugh.
4: Yeah, I know. It's about your husband. You're getting a reaction from his shoulder wound.
2: Him? Lying in our shack, drinking up all of this tropical paradise? Him? Mm-mm. No, nope. You want to know what makes me laugh? I can see it from here. The moon.
4: I can see it. A fire moon. A hurricane moon. Hey, look, Mrs. Bryan.
2: It's an intimate time. Say, Lucy, I'll answer you.
4: Where did they take Sailor?
2: Lucy.
4: Where did they take her, Lucy?
2: Now we're intimate and you worry about Sailor.
4: So help me up.
2: You gonna hit me? Go ahead if you operate that way.
4: Chaney and Whit put her on the boat because she can navigate out of this reef. Tell me where they went.
2: The other side of the island. We could cuddle up, make a song out of that.
4: That's where the loot is, isn't it?
2: It's where I helped Mark bury it.
4: Now I know what's funny. I'll laugh at you and you laugh at me. That's one way of spending a hurricane.
2: Maybe you're not impressed. That hurricane's really coming.
4: Listen to me, Lucy.
2: I didn't figure it, Shannon. Whenever someone whispers in my ear, I tingle all over. I told him where the treasure was and they ran out on me.
4: We gotta get out of here.
2: None of us is getting out of here.
4: How do we get to the other side of the island?
2: Why? What for?
4: You've got to listen to me, Lucy. The other side of the island, we've got to get there. You know a way, don't you?
2: It's far.
4: We'll get your husband. He can walk. We can't leave him here.
2: It's far.
4: Can't be too far. It's a small island, Lucy.
2: You miss the mood, huh, Shannon? Sure. Sure, I'll take you. All you gotta do is hold my hand.

0: You know something, Joe?
1: What?
0: I'm glad we're down here, not up there. People could die up there on top of the island in that hurricane, and we don't want to die, do we, Joe?
1: That's right, Ken.
0: I sit here and I dream of what I can do with all this loot. Makes me shudder. Sends chills down my back. Care to share it with me, Mr. Van?
2: Maybe I would.
0: What?
2: Because I see you in a new light, college boy.
0: That would be the reflection of all this gold, wouldn't it?
2: That's part of it.
0: Tell me, what else would there be?
2: You, the way you are. The dark things you stir up in a girl when she gets to know you.
0: And when did this wonderful thing happen to me?
2: It began when you came into Shannon's place. It built when you shot Mr. Bryan. And the way you handled me when you made me bring you here in the boat. I liked it.
0: You surprised me.
2: How do you figure me, Joe?
1: I don't have to, I know. Leave her alone, kid.
0: She's got a point, Joe. It interests me. Burn up dreams, you and me, us heaven.
2: Burn them. Blow the ashes away. Start new ones. Whatever you say.
0: Joe?
3: What's the matter with you, kid? You gone crazy? Put that gun away before I slap you across the mouth with it.
0: You won't be able to do that, Joe. I'll tell you why.
3: Oh, you filthy dog!
0: That's why, Joe. Brush your cheek against mine, sailor. I'm in love.
4: You okay, Brian?
5: Now, you didn't have to take me. Two of you could make it faster.
4: You lean on me.
6: Leave him alone, Shannon.
4: What's the matter with you?
6: I said leave him alone.
4: You love him all of a sudden?
6: Shut up.
4: How much further?
5: We'll never make it. Never.
6: Down that crater. There's a passageway that leads to the other side. Then we can... That tree! Watch out!
5: Oh!
6: Mark! Help me with him! Help me!
4: No, it's no use.
6: Help me, will you?
4: I can't. I can't budge the tree.
6: Mark.
4: Come on, Lucy. You can't help him. Lucy!
6: Get out of here! Get out!
4: You can't stay here.
6: I did wrong, Mark. I did wrong and this happened. It's my fault, Mark. It's mine.
4: He's dead.
6: No. No, it isn't my fault. It's your fault, Shannon. Coming here with that boat and those men. Get out. Get out, will you, and leave me with my husband.
4: The wind's dying. You'll be all right.
6: Can't you understand? I want to be with Mark.

0: Wind's just about gone, sailor. Let's go see all those pretty places we were going to see.
1: Maybe we ought to stay around for a while. Maybe the hurricane will start up all over again.
0: No, never does. Let's go.
1: I think we ought to wait.
0: Come on. Give me a hand with this stuff.
1: Whit.
0: Come on, I said. Look at it, baby. How much you think there is there?
1: I wouldn't know.
0: It'll be enough for what we want it for. That's a happy sound. Wait a minute. Well, well, well, what do you know? Look what the storm blew in.
1: Slate.
0: Slate Shannon trying to be quiet as a mouse. You're clumsy, Mr. Shannon. Try with your hands in the air.
2: You all right, sailor?
0: Yeah, she's fine. I'm going to have to tell you something, Mr. Shannon. You're going to have to die. I'm going to have to kill you.
1: Let him be, Whit. Just let him be.
2: I asked you something, sailor. I asked you if you're all right. You didn't tell me.
1: Slate, don't come near me. He'll kill you.
0: No, you're wrong. I won't kill him. You'll kill him. You're fond of me, remember? Here, take my gun. Go on, take it. That's right. Now shoot him.
1: You're not a very bright college boy, are you, Whit?
0: Well, I better cap him. Don't point the gun at me, point it at him. Go ahead, shoot him.
1: Don't come any closer.
2: Sailor, let him have it.
1: I warned you, Whit.
0: You aren't really fond of me at all, sailor. Stay where you are, Mr. Shannon. This other gun, Joe's gun, is loaded. All the bullets in the gun sailor's holding are in Joe.
2: What do you do with us now? Kill us both?
0: Only you.
1: Slate.
2: You tried, sailor.
0: Pick up that sailcloth with the coins in it. Pick it up, Shannon. That's right. Might as well lead a short and useful life. Now carry it over to the boat. Show them the way, sailor. That's right. You get your feet wet, but it won't matter.
2: What are you going to do with all this money?
0: Convert it into coin of the realm, then live. Sailor helped me plan the whole thing.
3: Dry him off first, Whit. Why, you?
2: Watch it, sailor.
3: I'll tell you.
2: Start holding your breath, Whit. What do you know? Short-winded.
1: Slate, you'll kill him.
2: Don't suggest anything, sailor.
1: Let him up.
2: See? I let him up. He's breathing, too. Maybe they'll put a stop to that in Havana.

0: is, sailor.
1: It's pretty.
0: Piece of eight. We go on a treasure hunt and we come up with one crummy piece of eight.
1: Mrs. Bryan said you could take all you wanted.
0: Well, this is all I wanted.
1: Flip it.
0: What for?
1: Well, it's night. I want to go for a walk on the beach. You never want to take me.
0: All right. Heads, I'll take you. Tails, I won't. Tails, I won't.
1: Two out of three, Slade.
0: Oh. Tails again. Sailor.
1: Uh-huh.
0: Three out of five. Isn't that the way we play it?
2: And so our two stars, Humphrey Bogart and Lauren Bacall, have brought to a close our latest bold venture story. Special music was composed and conducted by David Rose. May we invite you to listen again next week at this time for another exciting adventure starring Humphrey Bogart and Lauren Bacall together in Bold Venture.

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14: Look at them shine and glitter, Art. Look at them shine.
15: That's a 50 grand glitter, baby. Ice, $50,000 worth of ice.
14: Gee, how I'd love to wear them, Art. Wouldn't they look gorgeous around my neck?
15: Like a rope, kid. You'd hang us both for sure if you ever wore those diamonds.

0: Now, Crime Does Not Pay, starring Helen Craig as Sophie Tarwell, alias Jane Costello, in What's in a Name? There is much truth in the old adage, no honor among thieves. There are only two successful methods of keeping thieves from falling out. One is a mutual interest in common gain. The other is force, the obey or die rule of organized crime. Sophie Tarwell and Art Sewell stayed together over the years because of common gain. These two had a method all their own. Sophie was the front with women, Art with the men. Their operation usually began as it did the morning Sophie arrived at a very swank Florida hotel and said to the desk clerk,
1: "May I register, please?"
2: Of course, miss, of course. Right here. And what kind of accommodations did you wish?
1: A small suite. Do you have one available?
2: We have a very nice parlor, bedroom and bath on the east wing.
1: On the ocean?
2: Yes, ma'am.
1: Here's your registration card.
2: Thank you. Why, this is most extraordinary. We have a Jane Costello with us already, the famous stage star.
1: Well, that is interesting.
2: Yes.
1: I've heard of her, of course, but we've never met. Well, at last the paths of the namesakes cross.
2: It is strange, isn't it? And no relation?
1: No, none whatsoever.
2: Well, I hope you do meet one day. And here, front please, front.
3: I want the manager. Is this the manager's office?
4: This is Martin Carswell speaking.
3: Mr. Carswell, something must be done about this at once. I'm not getting my mail, and that other Jane Costello is. Now, there must be some way of sorting the mail so that I won't read another woman's letters, nor she mine.
4: Yes, we've noticed your previous complaints, Miss Costello, and mentioned the matter to the other Miss Costello. We're doing our best. Please be kind enough to give us a little more time.

0: wish to see Mr. Carswell at once.
1: Yes, Miss Costello, of course, at once.
2: Miss Costello, at very long last.
0: Yes, I'm Jane Costello.
2: And so am I. Really, it's an honor to meet you, finally.
0: Thank you, Miss Costello.
2: Thank you, Miss Costello.
0: One has the oddest sensation of talking to oneself. Don't you feel that way?
2: No. I have only the name. You have the great talent, Miss Costello.
0: Thank you again, my dear. Really, you know, we'll have to do something about the mail.
2: Well, now that we've met, perhaps we ought to have breakfast together and open all the mail addressed to Jane Costello, side by side.
0: Except, of course, those letters with return addresses we recognize.
2: Exactly.
3: Ah, I see you ladies have met.
0: Yes, we have. And solved the whole muddle, Mr. Carswell.
3: Excellent, excellent. Leave it to the ladies, I always say.
0: Do you? Perhaps at the rate you're going, Mr. Carswell, you'd like us to run the hotel for you, too.
2: Jane, I think this has been one of the best months of my life.
0: The weather certainly has been pleasant.
2: The weather's always pleasant in Florida this time of the year. But it's finding a friend I'm talking about.
0: Thank you, Jane. You know, my dear, I've been on the stage a good many years. I've played in almost every city in the English-speaking world. But there are still very few people I can really call my friend.
2: Oh, I don't believe that. Well, I'm glad, Jane, that a coincidence of names helped us both find friends.
0: Am I wrong, darling, or do I detect a note of, well, farewell in your voice?
2: There is a little.
0: You're not leaving already. Why, it's only a month.
2: I know, Jane. A wonderful month.
0: Is it cash, darling? Because if it is,
2: Nothing like that. In fact, I'm not even giving up my suite. I'll be back. But I hate to leave here, even for only a week or two.
0: Where are you going?
2: Well, that's just it. I'm not sure.
0: You sound so strange, dear.
2: Well, Jane, it's difficult to explain. My first stop is home. But, well, my sister isn't well, and she needs a dry climate, it seems. So I think I'll probably have to find a place in Arizona for her. And then take her there.
0: Oh, you poor dear.
2: Oh, I don't really need sympathy, Jane. And anyway, I'll be back in 3 or 4 weeks. I'll miss you. And our breakfast. I really will.
0: And are you? You're certain there's nothing I can do?
2: Well, there is the question of mail.
0: Shall I forward it home?
2: Oh, no, I won't be there long enough. But if you just accept anything that comes for me and hold it until I get back.
0: What a question. I'll be glad to, darling. I'm sure the management will see to it that I get all your letters anyway.

0: Mr. Metier.
1: Georges Mercier, madame, à votre service.
0: Mr. Metier, I'm looking for something really nice in the way of a necklace. You will understand, I'm sure, the new evening gowns. One feels so bare without a fine necklace.
1: Of course, madame. Now, madame has some limit, perhaps.
0: Limit? Oh, you mean the price. None whatsoever, Mr. Metier. When the day comes that Jane Costello sees a...
1: Madame Costello, I am desolate not to recognize the great star at once. 1,000 apologies. How can I serve you?
0: I'll trust you, Mr. Metier. Let me see what you think is right for me.
1: One moment, let me think. Aha, yes, but of course. Jacques, tray 12 from the small safe at once. Vite.
0: Something really special, Mr. Metier?
1: You will see. A cascade of beauty that will take life from your beauty, madame. A piece made for a queen, made undoubtedly for you.
0: Mr. Metier, you outdo yourself.
1: Merci, Jacques, merci. Now, if madame will feast her eyes on this.
0: Oh, it's so beautiful, it takes my breath away.
1: Madame is most gracious. This I have designed myself.
0: And the price, Mr. Metier?
1: So that I may say my work is graced by madame's beauty, $50,000, madame.
0: That is a fortune.
1: Set in platinum, each stone emerald cut, the central pendant a flawless jewel, a perfect rose diamond of 20 carats.
0: You tempt me, Mr. Metier. You really do.
1: Madame will take it?
0: 50,000. Yes, I'll take it.
1: And madame wishes it delivered?
0: To my hotel, the Esplanade. If you'll just send it over.
1: Well, madame will forgive me, but it is most necessary that I call the hotel on the telephone.
0: Well, you know me, Mr. Metier. Why?
1: The formality required by the insurance company, madame, in these distressing times, so many impostors.
0: Do you think that I am an impostor, Mr. Metier?
1: But of course not, madame. Never. However, a record of such a telephone call, there must be for the insurance. If madame will forgive, I will call right here. Madame will see it is but a formality.
0: Oh, very well. If you must, you must.
1: 1,000 thanks, madame, for understanding.
2: Hotel Esplanade.
1: Office of the manager, if you please.
2: Thank you. I will ring the manager.
3: Martin Coswell speaking.
1: Ah, Monsieur Coswell, Georges Mercier here.
3: Oh, yes, Mercier the jeweler. Now, how are you?
1: In excellent health. And you?
3: Perfect. Now, what can I do for you, Mercier?
1: Well, here in my establishment is Madame Jane Costello. This, of course, is a formality, but Madame wishes a necklace delivered to her at your hotel. She is registered?
3: Of course.
1: But of course. And your safe is a satisfactory repository for gems such as this?
3: Safe is the Bank of England.
1: Thank you, Mr. Coswell. Thank you very much. Good day.
3: Glad to be of service. Goodbye.
1: All is well, of course, Madame, as we knew it would be. Our messenger will deliver the necklace before the day is over.
4: Mr. Caswell, I demand to know the meaning of this immediately.
5: Of what, Miss Costello? Is something wrong?
4: Wrong! Is anything right?
5: Oh, now, please sit down, Miss Costello.
4: Sit down? When Mertiers is threatening to sue me for $50,000... Unless I produce a necklace, they insist they sold me.
5: I don't quite follow.
4: 50,000? Where would I get 50,000 for something to wear around my neck? It's preposterous.
5: If you would start at the beginning, Miss Costello, I'd be most happy to help if I can.
4: Oh, yes. Yes, well, perhaps you don't know. Now then, listen. 2 weeks ago, I signed for a package, addressed in my name. A package from Mertier's. I ordered nothing. Much less a $50,000 diamond necklace.
5: I remember now. George Mercier did call me something about your being registered here and was my safe a secure depository.
4: Apparently not me, Mr. Coswell. My so-called namesake.
5: She ordered the...
4: The necklace, exactly. I was taking her mail and packages while she went off to Arizona. Something about a sister. 2 days after the package was delivered, she blew in. Told me she'd come for her mail. I gave her the mail and her package from Mertier's. And I haven't seen or heard from her since. And Mertier's has my signature on the receipt and her demanding payment.
5: This is quite serious, Miss Costello. I wonder if you realize how serious.
4: Are you telling me this is not a mistake of some sort, Mr. Coswell?
5: It's no mistake, Miss Costello. It's one of the smoothest, slickest swindles ever perpetrated.
4: That woman? With my name, a thief?
5: Yes, Miss Costello. I'm sure she took your name only for the obvious purpose, and I'm equally sure this is a matter strictly for the...

0: Just a few miles geographically, but 1,000 miles socially from the Hotel Esplanade was a rooming house like 100,000 others across the country. Shabby, shoddy, and anonymous. Second floor rear looked out on the usual littered yard with its crisscross of wash lines. But the occupants of that room were not interested in the view. At the moment, Sophie Tarwell, alias Jane Costello, was interested in the man with her and...
1: Money. A lot of it at once. I want to bury my arms in the long green, right up to the elbows.
2: Want to run through it in your bare feet, baby?
1: Yeah, that too. All my life it's been pennies and nickels, Art. When the rent was paid, it was worry over the groceries. When the grocer was paid, it was worry over the rent. Never enough money. Couldn't even finish commercial high school, Art. Did I ever tell you that? I couldn't learn shorthand and typing and get a decent job. I had to go into a mill because my father couldn't work, and my older brother wouldn't.
2: And then you met me, Sophie. We ain't done so bad, huh?
1: 2 weeks now, Art. Haven't we waited long enough?
2: Could be. Matter of fact, I got a date with Fence Palmer today.
1: Oh, can I go with you?
2: Not on your life, baby. You're hotter than a pistol this minute. They saw you. Nobody knows me.
1: Let me look at him once more.
2: Sure, baby, sure. Here. Yeah, I love the way they pack this stuff. On black velvet, huh?
1: Look at them shine and glitter, Art. Look at them shine.
2: That's a 50 grand glitter, baby. Ice. $50,000 worth of ice.
1: Gee, how I'd love to wear them, Art. Wouldn't they look gorgeous around my neck?
2: Like a rope, kid. You'd hang us both for sure if you ever wore them.

0: There they are, Palmer. How do you like them?
1: Very pretty.
0: Pretty, is that all?
1: Yeah. I should get excited over diamonds.
0: Rose cut, the fella told Sophie himself.
1: Today, the demand is square cut.
0: Well, so what? You can't sell it like that. You got to break it up anyhow.
1: That's what I was thinking of.
0: All right, all right. How much?
1: Now or after I sell them?
0: Both.
1: 5 G's down, 20 more after I sell.
0: Why, you're nuts. That piece of stuff is worth 50 G's at least. That's what
1: the fella told Sophie himself. Yeah, I know.
0: That's what it was insured for, too.
1: When the insurance company is in it, you can't never get more than half price. Maybe less.
0: Give me the stuff. I don't let you have it for no 25.
1: Put it down, Art. I got a phone. I could get a reward from the insurance company. About 10 G's, maybe. Without doing nothing but making a call.
0: Try it and see how long you live.
1: You ain't no big shot yet, Art. Not until you get the 25 G's. So don't talk about putting anybody away. Any more talk like that, I cut the price. Understand?
0: Okay. I get it. 25 G's. Sophie will be sore as a boil. She thinks she's going to have all of that to spend herself. Ain't going to set so well with her.
1: What's the matter? You scared of the dame?
0: Me scared? What for?
1: Dames is tricky sometimes, especially when they get only half of what they expect.
0: Well, not Sophie. But she'll sure raise the roof.
1: You want the 5 now?
0: Natch. She sure will raise the roof.
1: In what book it says you got to give her anything? Here's your 5 G's, Connor. I don't want to jip nobody.
0: What do you mean, got to give her anything?
1: Get smart, boy. You ever show in this deal yourself?
0: Planned it, that's all.
1: Okay. Ever use a telephone, son? Ever use a telephone?

0: How much? How much did you get?
1: $5,000 to start.
0: Then let me see it. $5,000. In one place at one time.
2: Looks big, Sophie?
0: Awful big.
2: Ah, wait till you see the other 20. Of course, we gotta wait for that until,
0: Only 20 more?
2: Yeah. Oh, we'll get it after Palmer breaks up the necklace and sells the stones.
0: You complete stupid idiot. $25,000.
1: Look, Sophie, that's all he'd give. He said he'd turn us in for the reward if I didn't leave it with him.
0: You and your honest fence. Me, I take the risk. I go and play high society and stick my neck out. And you sell me right down the river. $25,000.
1: Well, no fence ever gives more than half the value.
0: Not to jerks like you, they don't.
1: I don't have to take this, Sophie, so shut up.
0: I will not. I stuck with you through all the penny ante jobs. Finally, we pull up a big one. But good. What happens? You dump it down the sewer, straight into the ash can.
1: Shut up, I said. Keep your tongue in your face.
0: Don't you dare talk to me like that.
1: I'll talk to you any way I please.
0: Where are you going? Answer me.
1: I'm going out. And you'll be real lucky if I ever come back.

0: Lastly, Lieutenant Turner speaking.
1: You want something on a Costello Mercier necklace?
0: Do we want... Hold the phone a minute.
1: Nah, you can't trace me. This is a pay telephone. You want the tip?
0: Who is this?
1: My name is Rockefeller. I buy diamonds all the time.
0: Yeah, all right, Mr. Rockefeller. Spill it.
1: The dame what did the job. She is second floor rear at 17 1/2 South Jackson Boulevard.
0: She got the rocks?
1: Are you nuts? I'm not that crazy.
0: Hello. Hello. Well, what do you know about that? A break for a change. A nice little break.

0: Art, you came back. Who are you?
1: Police, ma'am. What's your name?
0: I haven't done anything.
1: No, of course not. What's your name?
0: Sophie Tarwell. I haven't done anything.
1: Well, then, Miss Tarwell, I'm sure you won't mind taking a little ride with me and answering a few questions.

0: Look, Sophie, I don't like this any more than you do.
1: Yeah, sure. That's what my father used to say before he wailed a tar out of me.
0: I mean it. I got a home to go to.
1: Lucky you.
0: Shut up. Don't interrupt me.

0: the police if I could. They're always such gentlemen. Only it happens I don't have the least idea what you're talking about.
1: You've been identified, Sophie. While you've been sitting here in the squad room with me, you've been observed and positively identified as the woman who registered as the second Jane Costello.
0: I don't believe it. Anyhow, an identification like that would never stand up in court. I want a lawyer. I won't talk until I see a lawyer.
1: We can hold you 24 hours, Sophie, without a lawyer. And we will. You see that little window up there?
0: So what?
1: You've been viewed and identified through that little window.
0: Prove it.
1: I will. All right, send one of them in. Oh, Mr. Carswell. Thank you for helping us.
2: Lieutenant, I made the identification. Is this absolutely necessary?
1: I'm afraid so. Miss Tarwell here's rather stubborn. It seems she needs convincing.
0: Who's this guy?
2: You know me, Miss Tarwell. I was present when you met the real Jane Costello. I saw you in our hotel daily in your masquerade. The circumstances were sufficiently extraordinary that I would remember you a long, long time.
0: How much is the insurance company paying you to say that?
2: Not one penny. Nothing will be paid anyone unless the necklace is recovered.
0: You're wasting your time. Go on back to your bellhops and your potted pond. I never saw you in my life.
1: Thank you, Mr. Carswell. Will you send in the next witness, please?
2: Yes, naturally.
0: It is the parade. Where's the brass band?
1: You're a fool, Sophie. Come clean and I'll give you a break.
0: No cop ever gave anybody a break.
3: Lieutenant, I simply do not wish to have to face this woman.
1: Here she is, Mr. Mercier. You know her, don't you?
3: It is impossible that ever I will forget. So charming, so handsome, and a common thief.
0: Save it, Frenchie. Nobody's proved anything. Call me names and I'll sue you for slander.
3: Heaven forbid. I may go, please, Lieutenant.
1: All right, Mercier, and send in the next one, will you, please?
3: Merci, Lieutenant. I'm happy if I have been of service.
0: Who's next, Lieutenant? The King of England?
1: Oh, cut it out, Sophie. You'll never beat this rap, and you know it by now.
4: What seems to be the trouble, Lieutenant? This woman is bright enough to know she's caught.
1: It gets me, Miss Costello, unless she thinks she's got a chance.
0: I've got every chance.
4: You know you haven't. It's in your eyes.
0: Never mind what's in my eyes.
4: May I, Lieutenant?
5: Help yourself, ma'am.
4: You're a fool, Sophie. No man is worth 10 to 20 years of a woman's life in prison.
0: This isn't a play. Stop dramatizing it, Miss Costello.
4: Afraid, my dear, if it were a play, the critics would pan it. It's no longer fashionable on Broadway for a woman to protect her man. Nor in real life when the man isn't worth it.
0: Think you're pretty bright, don't you?
4: No, not very. But I'm sure you're not a fool, Sophie. No woman who was a fool could carry off the performance you gave in my suite every morning for a month. I don't make friends with fools, Sophie.
0: Leave me alone, will you? I made my bed, I'll lie in it. Alone.
4: But why, Sophie? For the man who turned you in?
0: Nobody.
4: Why don't you tell her, Lieutenant?
1: We picked you up on a tip, Sophie. A telephone call from a pay station. From a man.
0: No. No. You're making it up. You're trying to get me to say things I won't say. I won't. I won't.
1: It's the truth. Who knew where you were? Who knew you were second floor, rear 17 and a half, South Jackson Boulevard?
0: No, he didn't. He didn't.
4: But he did. You know he did. Your heart says no, Sophie, but your brain say yes. Who is he?
0: His name is Art Sewell. We've been together for years. I know every job he's ever pulled. I don't know where he is. But you'll find him now. I know that.
4: And the necklace, Sophie?
0: A fence. Palmer. The lieutenant will know where to find him. Art took it to him today. They couldn't have broken it up yet.
4: All right, Lieutenant.
1: A woman with a woman, Miss Costello.
0: So beautiful. Stones are like fire and ice. I should have worn it once anyway. Like fire and ice, made for a queen. They mustn't break it. They mustn't. Stop them, Lieutenant. Don't let them spoil it. Please don't let them spoil it. It's too beautiful. Like fire and ice. Like fire and ice.
6: Crime does not pay.

0: Now, here in person is Helen Craig.
1: I think it's pretty clear that Sophie Tarwell was one of those unfortunate people who feel that they have the right to use their wits in any way they can. She wasn't born a criminal. She was made one by lack of training and opportunity to use her talents. When we, people like you and me, have seen to it that everyone receives training and opportunities within his or her ability, crimes like Sophie's will disappear. That will happen because, truthfully, the wrong way of life is always the hard way in the end. Inevitably, one way or another, the offender learns, as Sophie and Art did, that crime does not pay.
0: Thank you, Helen Craig. 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The events, characters, and names used in the story you've just heard are fictitious. Any similarity is purely coincidental.

In the name of the law, we bring you another of the thrilling stories in this exciting series, taken from actual police case files.

0: our story begins in the town treasurer's office of High Springs, Florida.
1: Town clerk's office, Miss Collins speaking. Oh, yes, Mr. Brinton. Well, that tax payment is due by the 5th of the month. Not at all. Goodbye.
2: Is this the chief of police's office, ma'am?
1: No, it's down the hall on your right.
2: That's Mr. Burton's office, ain't it?
1: Yes, Officer Burton, chief of police.
2: Oh, thank you, ma'am. Oh, excuse me, ma'am.
3: Bonnie, what's troubling you?
1: Oh, it's this job. What do you expect, being town clerk and treasurer all in one? I'm getting a job as waitress. That'll satisfy me. Now what are you doing?
3: Oh, I've got to fire up the stove before I go out to lunch.
1: Cheer up. Maybe you'll get an appropriation for an oil burner.
3: Yes, maybe. This town is still too poor to afford such luxuries. I'll just have to use this enormous wrench and break my own coal. And back, I guess.
1: There. Come on, how about us having lunch together?
4: I'm sorry, Helen, but I promised Mother I'd go home and have lunch with her.
1: Well, come on and walk the corner with me then.
4: No, I'm sorry, I can't. I've got to make a phone call. It's very important.
1: Well, I'll see you tonight.
4: So long.
1: So long. Cherry, 243, please. Yes, 243. What was that? There's no answer. Operator, there must be an answer. It's very important.
4: Doesn't answer. Oh, my heavens. What can I do? Hello, operator. Will you try main 388, please? Hello. Hello, is this main 388? Is Mr. Hunter there? Oh, when do you expect him? In half an hour? No. No message. That will be too late.
3: Oh. What are you doing? Oh, don't. Ah!
5: What's going on in here? Drop that cash box. Drop that cash box and tell you're on fire. Barney.
6: Barney, look at me. Oh, but I got him, Barney. I got him for you. Help!
5: Help! Help, quick!
7: Yeah, what's the matter, Artie?
8: Who sent you the gun?
6: I just shot a strange colored man. He was murdering Bonnie and Collins.
7: What, Marie?
6: Yes, Bonnie.
7: Is she dead?
6: I'm afraid so, but maybe she isn't. Come on, will you help me? Get a doctor. Come on.
9: Now, suppose you tell us again exactly what happened.
6: Well, all right, Coroner.
9: Now, wait just a minute. Men, we've marked the spot where the victim fell, right over here by her desk. And here's the body of Lee Walker, just as he fell by the counter here. Now, Artie, you were on duty in your office next door when this happened?
6: Yeah, that's right. I heard kind of a commotion in here, and I jumped right up and ran down the hall. When I opened the door there...
9: Yeah, go on, Artie.
6: Well, when I opened the door, I saw a man. His back was to me. But I saw he was beating Bonnie Collins over the head with that wrench there.
9: Now, man, you see this wrench? It's a heavy wrench used here in the office to break up lumps of coal for the stove. Go on, Artie.
6: Well, I saw this man hitting Bonnie over the head with that wrench. And I saw her cash box open there. It looked to me like Bonnie had been putting up a fight to keep him from that money.
9: All right, then what happened, Artie?
6: Bonnie fell, and this man reached for the cash box. I yelled to him to drop it. And he ran for the window there, and I shot him. Twice in the back.
9: Go on, Artie.
6: I knelt down by Bonnie for a minute. I saw she was hurt pretty bad. Then I ran out. I got Landy Chew and Abe Deloach. And they came back with me and helped me to get a hold of Dr. Goode.
9: Victim taken to Lakeshore Hospital. All right, Artie. Now, when did you first know it was Lee Walker you'd shot?
6: Well, after we first looked after Bonnie, why, we turned this fella over so we saw his face.
9: Surprised to find it's Lee Walker, huh?
6: I sure was. One of the best-natured fellows you ever want to meet. Why, he'd want to murder a town clerk and treasurer for a few dollars.
9: Yeah, never mind, Artie. I know how you feel. You saw a hold-up murder going on. The man, chief police, you did your duty.
6: Well, I guess that's the way you figure it out, yeah.
9: Well, man, as coroner's jury, are you prepared to render a verdict?
10: Yes, sir. Right.
9: Mr. Chew, what's your verdict?
7: That Bonnie Collins met death at the hands of Lee Walker in the commission of a robbery.
9: Verdict of death at the hands of Lee Walker. During the commission of a robbery.
7: And coroner, the boys have been talking it over, and we'd like it to go into the records that the coroner's jury congratulates Chief of Police Artie Burton for his prompt action in killing the man who murdered Bonnie Collins.
8: And we'd like you to know, Chief Burton, that the citizens of High Springs consider your prompt action most praiseworthy.
6: Oh, shucks, Mr. Judson. I only did my duty, that's
10: Judson,
6: all.
10: Judson, another batch of telegrams for Artie.
6: Well, don't open them now.
8: Oh, quite the contrary. We are going to open them now. Here, Abe, you help me. Come on, boy, help us open these telegrams. Let's see. Congratulations to you and your community.
10: Another hero has been added to police roll of honor.
9: Florida should be proud of Chief of Police Arthur Burton.
11: Would you consider position training candidates
10: for... Previous justice I've ever known. Congratulations.
7: Now, what do you think of that? What do you think of that, Artie?
6: Shucks, I told you I was only doing my duty, that's all.
7: You're too modest, Artie. Now, what do you think about it, Mrs. Burton?
12: Well, I'm mighty sorry about Bonnie Collins, but I'm glad Arthur was there to see that she got quick justice.
7: You know, Mrs. Burton, I wouldn't be surprised if they made your husband mayor before long.
6: Oh, go on, Landy. What are you talking
12: I'm not
6: about?
12: One for politics, but I can tell you, you would get a good, honest man for mayor and my husband.
13: That's it, Mrs.
7: Well, boys, I guess we ought to be going and let Artie and his missus see something in their own home.
12: Good night.
6: Did you hear what they said, Ma? Mayor.
12: Sure, why not?
6: I got no more call to be mayor of this town.
12: Oh, that's the door. More telegrams, I suppose.
6: Well, now you sit right down, Ma, and I'll answer. Good evening, Chief of Police Burton. That's me. Won't you come in?
14: Thanks. Chief, I'm John Logan of the State Auditor's Bureau.
6: Oh, yes, yes, Mr. Logan. Sit down.
14: Thank you.
6: Excuse us, William Moore. This is a little business.
12: All right, Artie. I'll just straighten up the kitchen.
6: And what can I do for you while you're here, Mr. Logan?
14: Just been down to town hall. Glad you locked up Bonnie Collins' office after the murder.
6: Yes, I thought it might be best since she was city treasurer and all that. Would you like to have the key?
14: Yes, as a matter of fact, that's why I came here tonight. Sorry to bother you.
6: Oh, not at all. Not at all. Here's the key.
14: Thanks. Oh, and congratulations on solving a murder case so quickly.
6: I don't deserve any credit. Just happened to be there.
14: You didn't recognize this murderer, this Lee Walker, at first, did you?
6: No, I just saw a man beating Bonnie Collins to death, and I let him have it.
14: Lucky you were there. Shot him twice in the back, I understand.
6: That's right. It was the only place I could get a crack at him.
14: I see. Well, Mr. Burton, I'll be getting along. I'll probably see you at town hall tomorrow.
6: Oh, sure. If there's anything I can do to help, why, just sound off.
14: I will. Auditing books after a murder isn't such a nice job. But anyhow, we'll balance the accounts all right.
15: Oh, I'm sorry.
14: That's all right. Come on in. My name's Logan. I'm from the State Auditor's Office. Just going over Miss Collins' books.
15: Oh, I see. Well, I'll be getting on.
14: Wait, just a minute.
15: Yes, sir?
14: You work around here?
15: Yes, I'm a janitor.
14: I see. What's your name?
15: Tom Smith.
14: You know, we auditors sometimes have to ask a lot of questions.
15: Sure. Not about the murder.
14: Oh, no. It's just a little money matter. You see, there was $112.33 in Miss Collins' cash box.
15: Uh-huh.
14: Now, this colored fellow, Lee Walker, who was killed while robbing and beating Miss Collins, was he around town hall here a good bit?
15: Sure. Lee was kind of a town character. Sold them voodoo charms, conjure books, and dream tickets.
14: On the numbers?
15: Sure. He's pretty lucky, too.
14: Did Miss Collins play the numbers?
15: I don't know.
14: Well, did you buy any of those conjure books or voodoo charms?
15: I don't know.
14: Tom, did you help carry the bodies out of the office here?
15: Yes, sir. Both of them. Helped to get Miss Collins in the ambulance and helped carry out Lee Walker after the coroner's jury gave verdict he murdered Bonnie.
14: Which way was Walker's body lying?
15: Lying almost flush with this side of the counter.
14: Which way were his feet?
15: Right near that doorway.
14: And Bonnie Collins' body was lying around the corner of the counter by this desk, is that right?
15: Sure is.
14: Tell me, you're the Tom Smith who's down here on the payroll for $12 a week?
15: That's me.
14: Do you know this Lee Walker very well?
15: Sure, known him for years. Say, Mr. Logan, do you think that you could get me a raise?
14: I'll try to get something for you, Tom. I won't promise you what it'll be, but it'll be something.
6: Well, you here already, Logan?
14: Oh, sure. Been here since 7 this morning. You know what these audits are.
6: Well, all official jobs are like that, I guess.
14: It's later than I thought. How about some lunch?
6: Sure, I know a good place. It's about 2 blocks from here.
14: Fine, that's fine.
6: How's the examination coming along, Logan?
14: Oh, looks like there might be a little shortage. Not much. But otherwise, everything seems in order.
6: Well, I'm glad to hear it. Bonnie was a fine girl. Regular, honest.
14: Yes, I know, but I haven't been hearing such nice things about Lee Walker. I understand he was a gambler. Sold chances on a number lottery and all that kind of thing.
6: Yes, that's right. But I always figured he was a harmless sort of guy. Never thought he'd try to steal.
14: I'm just wondering if this Collins girl was mixed up in any of these lotteries.
6: Bonnie? I'd stake my head on it. Why, she was absolutely above suspicion, I think.
14: Afraid to be positive now, aren't you? Well, come on, let's eat. I'm starved.
1: Anything else, Mr. Burton?
5: No, thanks. I've had enough. How about you, Logan? Want some dessert?
14: No, thanks. I've had enough.
1: That'll be... You want one check, Mr. Burton?
5: Sure. My treat today.
14: Oh, no, no. Nothing doing, Burton. I want that check. Here, give it
5: no,
14: to me.
5: No, sir. No, sirree. This is on me today. Here's the money, girlie. And bring me the change in quarters,
1: will
5: you?
1: Yes, sir. I know.
5: I'd like to have two quarters in my pocket.
1: Here you are, Mr. Burton. Here's the change.
5: Oh, thanks. Well, now, you just watch how I make these quarters work for me.
14: Hey, what's he going to do?
1: Play the slot machines, I guess. He does that every day. But Mr. Burton isn't as lucky as Mr. Hunter. Mr. Burton never wins.
14: Well, he doesn't expect to, does he? Well, the odds are 1,000,000 to 1 against him.
1: I guess they are.
14: Oh, who is Mr. Hunter?
1: Him? Oh, he owns most of the slot machines in town. He's a gambler.
14: Oh, you know Mr. Burton well?
1: Oh, sure. Gives me the shivers when I think that I spoke to Bonnie only 5 minutes before it happened.
14: Oh, you did?
1: Yes. And I think Bonnie had a feeling something had happened to her.
14: Well, why do you say that?
1: Well, I tried to get her to go to lunch with me, and she wouldn't go. First she said she had an appointment for lunch with her mother, and then she said something about an important telephone call.
5: Hey, finished, Logan?
14: Yes, yes, just waiting for you. Well, come on, let's go. I have plenty to do yet this afternoon. Oh, how'd you make out?
5: No luck as usual. These slot machines don't believe in giving you a break.
14: I guess you're right about that.

0: sit down, Mr. Hunter.
1: Yes, sir.
0: Mr. Hunter, I'm going to get right to the point. My name is Logan, State Auditor's Bureau. I'm down here because I've got to examine the books that Miss Collins kept.
1: Well, I've got nothing to do with this, office.
0: Yes, I know, but I just heard about something that does connect you with her death.
1: Connect me with her death?
0: Yes. I understand that Miss Collins tried to phone you a few minutes before she was killed. According to the records of the telephone company, she called Cherry 243. That's your number, isn't it?
1: Yes, yes. What if it is?
0: Well, that's what I'm trying to find out. There was no answer at that number, and Miss Collins then called Maine 388.
1: That's my office.
0: Yes, I know that. Now, Mr. Hunter, do you know why Miss Collins was so anxious to reach you?
1: No, I don't.
0: Where were you at that time?
1: I don't know. Besides, what business is of yours where I was?
0: Mr. Hunter, what is your business?
1: I'm a merchant.
0: Did you know Lee Walker?
1: Sure, everybody knew him.
0: He worked for you, didn't he?
1: Yes, in a way.
0: And it's... Oh, hello, Burton.
1: Hello, Hardy. I'm glad you came. Hey, who is this guy, anyway? What does he want?
2: He's auditing the books.
1: Is that so? Well, what in the place did he make me come down here? And what business is it of his what I do or where I was when Bonnie was killed?
0: I told you, Mr. Hunter, I've got to make a full report. Of course, if you don't want to cooperate with me, I can't force you to.
2: Sure, Logan's right. You don't have to tell him anything you don't want.
1: Then I'm leaving. I don't like this whole business one bit.
0: Looks like our friend is annoyed with me, doesn't it?
2: Sure does. He's a pretty powerful man in this town.
0: That's so? What does he do?
2: Well, he's a gambler. Runs the number game in town. Owns slot machines, and he has the right connections.
0: I see. Lee Walker worked for him, didn't he?
2: Yes, he did. Sold lottery tickets for him.
0: Oh, Bert, you can do me a favor. I'm going to be through with my examination tonight, and I'd like to present it to the town council for certification before I leave. Will you notify them?
2: Sure. What time do you want them?
0: Oh, 8 o'clock, I guess.
2: Oh, they'll be there. If you want me, I'll be in my office across the hall.
0: Thanks, Burton. Hello, operator. Get me long distance. Hello, hello, long distance. I want the governor's office. Yes, that's right. In a hurry, please. Well, hello. I'd like to speak with the governor. This is Gask. Yes, that's right. Well, hello, hello, governor. Yes, this is Gask. What's that? I want to have a complete report. Tonight's the night. Yes, tonight. Positive. Practically the whole town will be here tonight, and I'm going to break the news to them. Yeah, Bombshell is right. Now, Governor, if you want me this afternoon, I'm going under the name of Logan. Yes, that's it. John Logan. What? Well, vicious. Yeah, but don't worry. It'll be... Oh, sorry, I can't speak to you anymore now. Goodbye.

0: All right, people. Now, will you please give me your attention?
1: Yeah, we will.
0: I've called all you people here tonight for a very unusual reason. I was sent here by the governor of this state to investigate Katie Collins and Lee Walker. Now, please, please. In the first place, I want to introduce myself. My name is Gask, Buddy Gask, and I have no connection whatsoever with the State Auditor's Bureau. Now, for obvious reasons, I use the name of Logan. And for obvious reasons, I conceal the identity of my position. I am a special state investigator. I shall ask some of you certain questions tonight. I expect truthful answers. If any of you do not cooperate with me, I have the authority to place you under arrest. Now, Miss Clark, please. Miss Clark, you told me that you spoke to Miss Collins just a few minutes before she was murdered.
2: Yes, sir, that's right.
0: She told you something about making an important phone call.
2: Yes, sir. I wanted her to take lunch with me, but she said she had to telephone somebody. She didn't say who it was, though.
0: Thank you. Now, gentlemen, I checked the phone calls made from this office, and I learned that Miss Collins called two numbers. One was the number of Mr. Hunter's home, and the other, Hunter's office. Mr. Hunter.
3: Well, what do you want to know?
0: Where were you at the time Miss Collins phoned you?
3: I don't remember.
0: You earn your money gambling, don't you?
3: I earn it honestly, if that's what you want to know.
0: Lee Walker worked for you, is that right?
3: Yeah.
0: Did you send him here to see Miss Collins the day she was killed?
3: I don't remember.
0: Uh-huh. Well, how well did you know Miss Collins, Mr. Hunter?
3: Just a friend.
0: Did she ever gamble, to your knowledge?
3: No, sir, never. Bonnie, Miss Collins is a fine girl.
0: All right. Well, Dr. Turner.
4: Yes, sir.
0: Dr. Turner, you're coroner of this county, is that right?
4: Yes, sir, that's right. Been coroner for 28 years.
0: And you examined the victims?
4: Yep, that's right.
0: This is your report, isn't it?
4: That's right, yes, sir.
0: According to this, your findings indicated that Miss Collins was killed by that wrench over there. Is that right?
4: That's what it says.
0: And Walker was shot twice. That's the cause of his death, correct?
4: Yep, that's right.
0: All right, that'll do. Now, Mr. Burton, please. Mr. Burton, you shot Walker when you saw him hitting Miss Collins.
5: Yep, he was running toward that window when I came in. I shot him.
0: You didn't want him to escape, is that it?
5: Yeah, that's right.
0: And then you called Mr. Chu and Mr. Deloach?
5: Yeah, that's right. They helped me get the doctor.
0: Did you see anybody in the corridor when they ran out?
5: No, sir. Nobody.
0: You sure? Did you see Miss Clark or Mr. Hunter anywhere?
5: Well, I'm not sure, but I don't think so. I guess I'd recognize them if they were there.
0: You knew Walker, didn't you?
5: Oh, sure. He hung around there often.
0: But when you shot him, you didn't know it was he, did you?
5: He was running away from me when I came in, and his back toward me, and I just plugged him.
0: All right, Burton, thank you. Mr. Chu.
6: Yes, sir.
0: Mr. Chu, you were outside the building when Miss Collins was killed, were you not?
6: Yes, sir. I was talking to Abe Deloach.
0: And when you heard the shots, you ran in to see what happened?
6: Yes, sir.
0: Now, Mr. Chu, did you see if... just a moment. Oh, Burton, will you please open that window? It's very hot in here. Mr. Chu, did you see anybody in the corridor or outside when you heard the shots?
6: No, don't believe I did.
0: You knew Mr. What's the matter, Burton? Can't you open it?
7: No, it's nailed fast.
0: Well, all right, we'll be through soon. Now, Mr. Chu, you knew Mr. Hunter, didn't you?
6: Yes, sir, I knew him all right, but I didn't see him around here.
0: Well, tell me this. After the shots were fired, you ran in here with Mr. Burton, is that right?
6: Yes, sir.
0: And he told you that he had shot someone.
6: Yes.
0: Is that right?
6: Yes, he said he shot a strange man.
0: And then you turned him over and saw that the man was Lee Walker.
6: That's right, yes.
0: Thank you, Mr. Chu. Thank you very much.
4: Mr. Gask, state investigator or not, you have no right to embarrass these citizens. Besides, we have our own chief of police here who caught Walker red-handed and killed him. Our investigation disclosed that Walker had robbed and murdered Bonnie Collins. Why, if it weren't for Chief Burton, Walker might have got away.
0: Now, Dr. Turner, I'll get to the point immediately. Bonnie Collins was not murdered by Lee Walker. But the person who did kill her is here in this room right now. Arthur Burton, you're under arrest for the murder of Lee Walker and Bonnie Collins.
8: What, are you crazy?
4: You must be mad, Gas. Chief Burton's one of the most respected men in town.
9: This is an outrage.
0: Quiet, quiet. Be quiet, all of you. I know what I'm doing, and before I'm through with you, every single one of you will be convinced. Burton is guilty of murder, understand? And I'm going to prove it.
4: The governor's going to hear of this, Gas. You can't come into our town.
0: Shut up, every one of you. I'm doing the talking now. Oh, Riley. Riley.
10: Call me?
0: Yeah. Draw your gun and stand at that door. If anyone tries to pass you, shoot. Now, all of you, listen. Every person I've spoken to has insisted that Miss Collins was absolutely honest. Audits of her accounts in the past have also indicated that very thing. After checking her book since her death, however... I find that her accounts are approximately $150 short.
7: Walker robbed her, you fool!
0: I'm doing the talking, Burton. Walker robbed her. What happened to the money? You told us that you shot him just as he was putting his hand into the cash box. Is that right? Well, why don't you answer me, Burton? You also said that you shot Walker because he tried to run away through that window. Gentlemen, my investigation yesterday disclosed that that window cannot be opened. You recall, I asked Burton to open it a little while ago. You all heard what he said. It's nailed fast. Now, Walker was as familiar with this office as any of you are. All of you know that. If he knew that that window couldn't be opened, why should he have tried to escape that way?
4: If that's your proof, Gask, you ought to be struck.
0: Now, wait till I'm finished, Dr. Turner. Let me finish. Walker never tried to run through that window. Now, the next step that really happened. Simply this. Walker faced this door and Burton shot him. How do I know? Because Lee Walker was not shot in the back. That's how I know. Burton faced him and shot him down in cold blood. That's why Burton was careful to say that he'd shot a strange man. Strange man. Get it? That's how he put you off the track. Now, why, you ask, did Burton want Walker killed? I'll tell you. Your police chief is a gambler. I myself saw him lose several dollars in the slot machine this afternoon. I can prove that your honorable chief of police loses as much every day. You know the salary he receives. Figure it out yourselves. See if he can afford any losses on the modest salary you pay him. And now for the next point. What happened to the money that was stolen from Bonnie Collins' cash box? I'll tell you. Burton stole that money. Because he wasn't able to put it back, he planned what he thought was a perfect crime.
7: That's a lie, a dirty lie. I never stole it.
8: Man 200 in a hurry, operator. Hello, hello, Record. Give me the desk. Hello, Joe. This is Graham. Yeah, on a Burton case. That's what that buddy Gast said. Now listen to this. Gas dug up a surprise witness. The guy testified that Burton offered to get him Bonnie Collins' job for $50. Said it was going to be vacant. Yeah, he shouldn't have offered that job a month before he killed her. It showed premeditation today, he said. And here's something else that's hot. The governor sent Gas down, not to crack investigator, because Bonnie Collins' mother wrote him and said her daughter's death was suspicious. Yeah. And another thing. Hunter admitted that he knew Burton was a big gambler. Seems that Bonnie was friendly with Hunter and told him that the big shot police chief was swiping dough. Yeah, nice guy. And that isn't all either. Gas found a witness that saw Burton motion to Walker to come into Bonnie Collins' office. He cracked Bonnie in the head with a wrench and then shot Walker to make it look like a perfect crime. Yeah, that's right. Perfect for Gas and a DA. And after the jury brought in the verdict of guilty, you should have heard that judge go to town when he sentenced him. Yeah, life. Well, sure, I know it's too good for him, but what do you want me to do? And if we're going to make that guy mayor, how do you like that?

0: us again when truth and justice triumph. In the name of the law.
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14: Now, Gangbusters, presented in cooperation with police and federal law enforcement departments throughout the United States, the only national program that brings you authentic police case history.
15: Tennessee Trigger Men, who are skilled at kidnapping and bank robbery but who found their secret exposed by the glove compartment of a getaway car.
14: Gangbusters has asked the Honorable Garner Robinson, Sheriff of Davidson County, Tennessee, to narrate by proxy tonight's case. Sheriff Robinson, before we begin tonight's case, I think the Gangbusters audience would like to know that later in the program, we will hear from the Des Moines young woman who recognized a dangerous fugitive from the description given on a Gangbusters clue and was responsible for his apprehension.
16: I'm anxious to hear myself, Don Gardner. You know, the alertness of Gangbusters listeners in helping apprehend these fugitives is really amazing. It's a tremendous help to us law enforcement officers.
14: Thank you, Sheriff Robinson. Now, I know that the Gangbusters case tonight involves a problem on which police officials must make frequent and difficult decisions. Well, how does tonight's case relate to this problem, Sheriff Robinson?
16: According to our records, Don, the first pertinent event occurred early this year in the city of Flint, Michigan. About 10 o'clock one evening, a young woman opened the door to the Hillside Cafe, a bar. She stepped inside, closed the door, and looked around. After a moment, she walked through the crowd to a table in the corner where another woman, a few years older, sat alone.
17: Hello, Stella.
18: Oh. You got your bag packed?
17: No. Not yet, Stella.
18: Well, don't stand there. Sit down. You want something to drink?
17: Stella, what do you think?
18: About what?
17: About going.
18: Give me a chance to get out of this town, and I'm going. There's nothing here for me but misery.
17: Well, I'm not so happy myself, you know.
18: But your bag isn't packed.
17: It's different with you. You've known Andy Motes a long time. You know the kind of fellow he is and everything. I haven't been out with Chuck but only once.
18: He thinks enough of you to ask you along, doesn't he?
17: Sure, but...
18: What's the matter? Don't you like him? He looks all right to me.
17: Oh, I like him, I guess. I'm afraid...
18: Afraid of what? Keep wise to yourself, honey. You never get any place being afraid. Okay, here's your chance.
17: Supposing he doesn't work like we want it to.
18: Then we'll come back. What do we got to lose?
17: Sure, you can say that. But if I leave, I've got to stay away. Worse than ever when I came back. You know something? Chuck's sort of a funny guy.
18: I never noticed.
17: I didn't like him at first. He looked so mean.
18: He turned out all right, didn't he?
17: Sure. But he still looks mean. Like it wouldn't take much to make him mad.
18: I don't think you have to worry.
17: Oh, gee. I'd sure like to go.
18: Then why don't you? What are you debating?
17: All right. All right, I will.
18: Now you're thinking straight. Go on home and get packed. I'll call the boys and tell them we're ready.

0: Telephone, Chuck.
1: Well, go on, answer.
0: You're closer.
1: Go on, will you?
0: Every time I sit down. Hello, it's a barber shop.
2: You never stayed at a hotel with a barber shop.
0: I'm looking forward to the day.
1: Who is it?
0: It's Stella. Hiya, baby.
2: Chuck's there, huh?
0: Yeah. How'd you make out?
2: She'll go along.
0: Okay, that solves everything.
1: What'd she say, Moats? Lucy going with us?
0: Just a second, Stella. Yeah, Lucy's going. Stella says so.
1: Okay, make it snappy. We've got work to do.
0: Yeah. Hello, Stella. I gotta make it snappy.
2: Hey, look, I'm telling you right now, honey, I don't like the idea.
0: Who does?
2: If it don't work, it's no skin off my back.
0: It'll be okay, baby.
2: Yeah, well, I'm going now to get Lucy. Where do we meet you?
0: Just a second. Hey, Chuck, she wants to know where to meet us.
1: Tell her to get the black sedan off the lot.
0: Get the black sedan off the lot, baby.
2: Yeah.
1: Drive out the old hollow road, wait at the spot I showed her.
0: Drive out the old hollow road and wait at the spot Chuck showed you.
2: Okay, what time?
0: What time, Chuck?
1: Between midnight and a quarter after.
0: Between midnight and a quarter after, baby.
2: All right. We'll all be there. The sedan and Lucy and Lucy's nursemaid.
0: Aw, baby.
1: Come on, will you?
0: We gotta go, Stella. I'll see you.
2: So long.
1: Come on, let's get moving.
0: Just a second, Chuck. Stella don't like the idea of Lucy.
1: Well, that makes us even. I don't like the idea of Stella.
0: Oh, Chuck, how can you say that? She's my baby. I leave her here. It's like cutting off my pitching arm.
1: Look, we made a bargain. No Lucy, no Stella.
0: Well, at least Stella is wise. She knows what's going on. She knows what we're after. But this Lucy's liable to be a problem.
1: Then she'll be my problem. Come on. The guy closes the store in 20 minutes.
0: Wait a minute, will you? When she starts asking questions, what are you going to say? What are you going to tell her? You're a traveling salesman or something?
1: I'm not going to say a thing, and neither are you and neither is Stella. We stick up this guy tonight, we throw him into the car, we take him along till we meet the girls, then we dump him. Let Lucy think what she wants. But the first crack out of you or out of Stella, and the whole deal's off. Is that straight?
0: Why do you need a dame?
1: Is it straight?
0: Yeah, it's straight.
1: Okay. Well, let's go out and make some traveling expenses.
3: Stella, they said a little after midnight.
4: Hmm? How much after midnight is it?
3: Are you sure? They said the old hollow road here.
4: He'll be along, Lucy. Don't worry. You want some music? These new models got good radios.
3: No. I'd hate to have to go home now.
4: I told you they'd be here.
3: Well, I hope so. You have any idea where we're going?
4: I don't know. South, I guess.
3: Why?
4: What difference does it make? We're going.
3: This is a funny place for them to meet us. What's the matter with back in town?
4: Hey, look, honey, let's get something settled. If you're going to be a question box this whole trip, we got to come to an understanding right now.
3: Oh, I'm sorry, Stella. It's just that I'm kind of...
4: Hey, wait. Car.
3: Is it them?
4: I think so. Yeah. It's them.
3: Who's that other man in the car with them?
4: I don't know, honey. And I wouldn't ask.
3: Why not?
4: There you go with the questions again. Here's Chuck. And act glad to see him.
3: I am glad.
1: Hello, girls.
3: Hello, Chuck.
1: Well, sweetheart, you all set to travel?
3: Sure, I guess so.
1: Go on, Lucy, we'll ride in the back. Moats will drive.
3: All right, Chuck.
4: The suitcases are in the trunk, Chuck.
1: Good.
0: Yeah, that guy will keep for a while, Chuck.
1: Get in and drive.
0: Okay.
1: You're going to like this South, Lucy.
3: I sure hope so.
1: I'm going to show you the best time you ever had in your life.
5: Yep. We're off.
4: Yeah? To a bigger and fuller life.
3: Chuck.
1: Yeah, kiddo?
3: What was that other man?
1: What other man?
3: You know, in the car you came in.
1: You're a little bit mixed up, Lucy. There was no other man.
3: Oh, but Chuck, I saw him with my... Okay.
1: Now, here. We might as well start off right. I'm going to give you a little pocket money so you won't have to run to me for knickknacks.
3: Oh, gee, thanks, Chuck.
1: Well, look at it close.
3: Why, it's $100.
1: And all in one piece.
3: Oh, gee, I never saw a $100 bill before. Except in the movies. And they're not real. Thanks, Chuck.
1: Oh, what do I get for it?
3: A kiss, you mean?
1: Yeah, I mean.
3: All right. Sure.
1: We're off to a great start, kiddo. I like you around. Just stay like you are, and you can be around for a long time. I got big plans.
3: In business, you mean?
1: Yeah, kiddo. In business. Awful big plans.
6: So, Don, after obtaining $2,000 in this midnight robbery in Flint, Michigan, Chuck Craig, Andy Motes, and their women companions headed south. The criminals anticipated new crimes, and the women looked forward to the adventure of travel. But all was soon to learn that a car racing bullets is anything but adventure.
7: Now back to Gangbusters.
8: You were telling us, Sheriff Robinson, that the criminals Chuck Craig and Andrew Motes pulled a $2,000 robbery in Flint, Michigan, then headed south in the company of the young women Stella and Lucy.
6: That's right, Don. They drove leisurely through Indiana and Kentucky, carefully looking for hold-up victims. Finally, they arrived in Nashville, Tennessee, where one night the two couples went dancing at one of the largest nightclubs in the South. For Craig and Motes, the nightclubbing was not entirely for pleasure. They were looking the place over with a view toward staging a robbery there later. At the moment, the band had just finished a set of numbers. Waiting for Chuck and Lucy to return from the dance floor, Motes and Stella sat at their table.
4: All right. So I'm complaining. What do you expect me to do?
0: Ah, Stella, cut it out, will you?
4: Oh, what does he think she is, a little angel or something? Lucy can't know this. Don't let Lucy find out that. You ask me, she knows more than the three of us put together, and she's just smart enough to make herself the center of the show.
0: Look, there's only one thing to worry about. As long as she sticks around, Chuck says you can, too. You gotta just... Okay, here they come.
3: Hey, aren't you two dancing?
4: No, honey. I don't get any pleasure out of having this ox walk all over me.
0: Who's an ox?
1: Did you get a chance to look around the place, Mons?
0: What kind of a chance? How long have we been here?
1: Did you spot,
0: Yeah, he's over at the bar.
1: Good. Why don't you two girls go powder your nose, huh?
4: Sure. Come on, Lucy.
3: Oh, gee, I want to finish my drink.
4: Come on, honey. Let's powder our nose.
3: All right.
4: We'll be back right away.
1: Okay, Motes. See if you can catch the guy's eye.
0: Yeah. He got it. He's coming over.
1: How much do you think we can get out of this joint, Motes?
0: Chuck, look.
1: What?
0: Don't you think this Lucy business is going far enough?
1: What do you mean, far enough?
0: I mean, neither she's with us or she ain't. I can't go peeking around corners to see if she's there before I open my mouth.
1: I like it the way it is.
0: Yeah, but why tie ourselves down? Stella says she's...
1: Who cares what Stella says?
0: What do you see in this Lucy? She's a blank.
1: All right, she's a blank, but she's okay for me. I like him that way. Quiet, here he is.
9: Hi, fellas. What's doing? Anything?
1: Now sit down, Monty.
9: Oh, yeah, thanks. I didn't want to come over with the dames here.
1: Well, what about it?
9: Nothing about it. I've been scouting around, see? I know this Nashville town. Know a lot of people.
1: All right, so you know a lot of people. What about this joint?
9: Steer clear of it. It's a bum deal.
0: That'd be a cinch.
9: You see, you ask my advice and you know everything.
1: What's the matter with this place, Monty?
9: Joint's always full of cops, city guys, deputies, you know. Lots of them come in for a good time when they're off. It's loaded with cops right now.
1: Yeah?
9: You'd never make it. Never in a million years.
1: Okay. And they won't even try.
9: Smart.
0: We're running kind of low, Chuck.
9: How about a bank? You got anything against banks?
1: Looks good. We're interested.
9: This one, you got no trouble.
0: If it's no trouble, there's no dough.
9: Plenty of dough. Come here.
1: Yeah.
9: Goodlettsville. You ever hear of Goodlettsville?
0: Where's that?
9: Not far in the county. The bank there. Cinch, believe me, a cinch.
1: I don't believe in cinches.
9: Four people tops. That's all you got to worry about. Four people. A burglary alarm, yeah. One of them kind that rings downtown. Gives you plenty of time. You can handle a bank like that.
1: Well, we'll look it over.
9: 10% for the finger. 10%.
1: A deal.
9: Well, I got to go. I got a date.
1: Okay.
9: Well, look it over, huh? Look it over.
1: We will, Monty.
9: I'm seeing you around.
0: How long do you have to be in a racket before you get that way?
1: Don't worry about him. He knows this town. He's a handy guy to have around.
0: Yeah, but what about this bank, Chuck? No banks are set up.
1: Well, it sounds pretty good. It looks as good as it sounds. We make it. That ought to get it.
3: Well, Chuck, can't you fix the car after breakfast? The table's all set.
1: Now, we might as well wait for Maud. She'll be back any second.
3: Oh, gee, I hope so. I'm starved. Well, guess I'll go back in the cabin and tell Stella.
1: Wait a minute, Lucy.
3: Yeah?
1: Go look in the glove compartment. You'll find another pair of pliers. Get them for me, will you, honey?
3: Sure. Hey, where did Maud go?
1: He had something to do.
3: So early? This glove compartment?
1: Is there another one?
3: Well, I want to be sure. You want...
1: Oh. Well, bring me the pliers. I'm waiting.
3: I can't, Chuck.
1: What do you mean you can't?
3: I didn't know there were guns in there. I'm afraid to touch those guns.
1: Guns won't bite you.
3: What do you need them for? I didn't know you had any guns.
1: Well, we do a lot of traveling, baby. We gotta have them for protection.
3: Oh.
1: Now, you just forget about those guns. There's Mouts.
3: Whose car's that? Where did he get it?
1: Well, he borrowed it from a friend in town. We got important business dates this morning. We need two cars.
3: Oh.
1: Now, you go on in and tell Stella we'll be ready for breakfast in a minute.
10: How do you like the new bus? Neat, huh? Hi, Lucy.
3: Morning. Well, I'll tell Stella you're about ready.
0: What's eating her?
1: Nothing. Skip it. Now, did you have any trouble?
0: What kind of trouble? The garage door was open, the keys were in the ignition. I walked in and drove it away.
1: Okay.
0: You know, Chuck, that burglar alarm in this job's got me worried.
1: I'll let him hit the alarm. There won't be a cop closer than 5 minutes away. We can be out of there in 2 minutes flat. But remember, the bank's going to be no cinch for the two of us to handle. We got to be on our toes from the second we pull up to the time we drive away. Come on, let's go and have a bite.
0: That's for me. I always work better on a full stomach.
1: Yeah, they need plenty. We've got plenty of a job on our hands. Here goes, pal.
0: No customers, great.
1: Okay, everybody, stay where you are.
10: It's a heist.
1: Shut up and you'll be okay. I don't want a word out of any of you. Keep quiet.
0: Here comes a couple of customers, I think. Dames.
1: Greet them.
10: Okay, girls, keep quiet. Quiet. A minute, shut the door. I'll walk over there with the rest of them. Come on, walk, will you? Away. Keep it up and you won't get hurt.
1: Get them all in the closet. I'll get the dough.
10: Right.
1: And fast. I think they touched off the alarm.
10: Come on, walk, you two.
1: Come on, all of you. Get over there. Get over there.
10: Come on, in the closet. Get in there. Come on, you guys. Make it snappy.
11: Now, look in here.
10: Get in there.
11: Don't go. You don't have to.
10: You two. Go on. Now, all of you, keep quiet or you'll see what's inside of a gun. Roll in, pal.
1: Okay.
10: How's it take?
1: Good. Watch out, I'm coming over the rail.
10: Come in.
1: All right, let's get out of here. Take your time, walk to the car. They turned the alarm button, it'll be okay. Hold it at the door.
0: Looks all right on the street.
1: Okay, open it.
0: Much obliged, bank.
1: Walk to the car, easy.
0: Looks like we're gonna make it.
1: Go on, get it started.
10: How much dough about?
1: Get it moving.
10: Getting it? Listen, cops, move. Cop closer than 5 minutes.
1: Right.
10: They're gonna try to cut us off. I'll fix them. Hey, they're shooting back.
1: Move.
10: Hey!
1: Drive, would you drive?

0: Attention, all points. Description, Goodlettsville bank robbery getaway car. 1946 Pontiac sedan, painted light blue. Tennessee license plates, last three numbers, 105. 105. Be on alert for this car and occupants. Two bank robbers carrying more than $7,000 in cash loot. Last seen headed toward Nashville on Dickerson Road, where bandits may abandon car.
1: Beautiful. It was beautiful.
2: Don't get so happy. We're not 10 minutes away yet. We've got a long way to go before we're out of trouble. Now, look. We drop this car a couple of miles from the camp. We walk over, pick up the girls, and we're on our way.
1: With all that dough, old brother.
2: Hey. What's the matter?
1: I don't know.
2: Well, I got an idea. Yeah. Look at the gas gauge.
1: It was full when we started. I put in 14 gallons.
2: Well, one of those shots must have hit the tank.
1: Yeah. Hey, how about it? We can't stay here on the road. We're like sitting ducks.
2: No. Come on.
1: I could go back to that station for some gas.
2: Don't be crazy. Take your coat off.
1: What?
2: Take it off.
1: Okay.
2: Now, look. We separate and walk back to the cabin. Cops won't think anything of one guy alone and in shirt sleeves. Now, you get back there as soon as you can, and then we'll pull out.
1: Okay.
2: Okay. You know, cut through the road. Hey. See these woods? We'll cut through there. You go that way, and I'll head through here.
1: Just a minute. Let's split up the dough, just in case of a tie.
2: We haven't got time. I'll see you at the cabin.
1: I want the dough split up now.
2: Look, do you want the dough or do you want to get nailed? I'll carry it back and we'll cut it up there. I'll get moving.
3: Now back to Gangbusters.
4: Lucy.
5: Yeah?
4: What are you sitting there dreaming for? Get packed. The boy said we're pulling out as soon as they get back.
5: Okay, Stella.
4: What's the matter with you?
5: I don't know. I got a funny feel.
4: Ah, get packed.
5: You know, Chuck had a couple of guns in the glove compartment.
4: No kidding.
5: I went to look at them again after they left. They took the guns.
4: Well, don't you worry your little head about it. Just get packed.
5: Stella, what do they really do? For business, I mean.
4: Look, who are you kidding?
5: No, really.
4: You put on this dumb act for 3 weeks now. Chuck can't see through you, I can.
5: What do you mean?
4: You're not so stupid you don't know what's going on around you.
5: Well, what's going on?
4: Sure, you got everything to gain. If you play dumb, you got a good answer for the cops when the time comes.
5: What have the police got to do with that?
4: Honest to goodness.
5: I don't understand.
4: The boys are out sticking up a bank right now. As if you didn't know.
5: They're what?
2: Hi.
5: Oh, Chuck.
2: We're in trouble. We gotta move fast.
4: Where's Moats?
2: He'll be along.
5: Chuck, you didn't, did you?
2: I didn't what?
5: She's kidding me. He didn't hold up any bank.
4: Don't let her put anything over on you, Chuck. She knew all the time. How could she miss?
5: I didn't, Chuck. I didn't.
2: What's the idea, Stella?
4: She didn't fool me a minute.
2: It's a good thing I don't have time to go into this right now. Come on, let's get the stuff in the car.
5: I'm staying right here. I'm not going anyplace.
2: You're going to do what I tell you.
5: I won't. I...
6: All right, huh? Get them up. Oh. Every window's covered.
2: Okay, we won't try anything.
6: Holcomb of the sheriff's office. Your partner was right. Said you'd come back. We've been waiting for you.
5: I didn't know anything about it until just this minute.
2: That's right, copper. She's clean.
4: Don't let her kid you.
6: The kidding is over for all of you. From now on, it's all serious business. Come on. You can join your friend Moats in the lockup.
7: Well, Don, that was how this gang of bank robbers was broken up only a few hours after they staged the holdup. Craig and Moats each received terms of 71 years, which they're now serving in the state prison at Nashville.
8: But what about the girls, Stella and Lucy, Sheriff Robinson?
7: In Stella's case, Don, the fact that she had guilty knowledge of what her companions were up to was quite obvious to John Cole and Jim Richardson, investigators for Attorney General J. Carlton Loser. She was sentenced to a term of 1 to 5 years, which she is now serving. With Lucy, it was a different matter. The criminals insisted they kept all knowledge of their activities from her. So she was released in custody of her parents and returned to Michigan.
8: Well, thank you, Sheriff Robinson. And Gangbusters, congratulations to the police officers who participated in the apprehension of these criminals. Now, as a special feature, Gangbusters presents an interview with the young woman who helped apprehend Kaz Robert Henderson, indicted for grand larceny in King County, State of Washington, whom she recognized from a Gangbusters clue. And here she is from the studios of KRNT, ABC's outlet in Des Moines, Iowa.
9: I'm Mrs. Ralph Cullender, age 24, and the wife of a doctor and World War II Air Corps veteran.
10: And you recognized Kaz Robert Henderson, the fugitive wanted by Seattle authorities.
9: Yes, I did, Mr. McEwen. The clue on the Gangbusters program 4 weeks back said that Henderson had the letters True Love tattooed on the back of his fingers and that he might seek work as an electrician. Well, I was working for the Keith Electric Construction Company here in Des Moines.
10: And Henderson actually walked into your office a week ago?
9: Yes, and he asked for a job as an electrician, just as it said he might on Gangbusters. Then he rested his hands on the office railing, and I saw the tattoo. I wanted to scream.
10: But you didn't.

0: time installed him, I called the police. When Henderson walked out, he walked right into the arms of two detectives.
1: Well, you were observant and cool-headed, Mrs. Cullender.
0: I remembered the point of the gangbuster's clue that affected me, the fact that Kaz Robert Henderson might seek work as an electrician.
1: On behalf of gangbusters, I congratulate you, Mrs. Cullender, and award you this check for $200.
0: Thank you, Mr. McCune, and thanks to gangbusters. My husband and I can use the money. We are expecting a baby, and I'm leaving my job July 1st.
1: Well, good luck, Mrs. Ralph Cullender. Now, this is Charles McCune, transcribed from the studios of KRNT Des Moines, Iowa, switching you back to Gangbusters in New York.
2: 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Don Gardner speaking. Gangbusters is a Phillips H. Lord production.
3: My name's Regan. I get 10 a day on expenses from a detective bureau run by a guy named Anthony J. Lyon. They call me the Lion's Eye.
4: With Jack Webb as Jeff Regan, investigator, stand by for hard-boiled action and mystery and thrilling adventure in tonight's story of The Lost.

0: We'll find it in Hollywood. Jammed in between Van Ness and Wilton. Right off the boulevard. Taft Avenue. Starts at a furniture store, runs for about a block, and then crosses Franklin. What happens to it after that, I don't know. I only go as far as the gray apartment building on the even number side. About the first thing you see. Figures that the guy who built my place never read the earthquake laws. A good crap game and shake it loose. Well, that's where I live. Apartment 308. In the back, where I can keep an eye on a brass drain pipe and a tired-out palm tree. I got a coffee pot and a bed that comes out of the wall. It isn't much, but the phone company had to have an address. That's where I was last Monday night, about 8 o'clock. Some Cleveland fans were running up a house tab in the apartment above me when the phone rang. I thought it might be somebody from Boston. It was the Lion.
1: Regan, I'm calling you from the office. I stayed late tonight.
0: You should have joined the union.
1: We got a new client.
0: Yeah?
1: Her name's Isabel Sanchez. I just talked to her.
0: Did you make a date?
1: She flew in from Mexico City tonight on American Airlines. She needs help.
0: They're saying that about the Democrats.
1: Comes from a fine family. Lots of influence in Mexico.
0: Try the State Department.
1: She came all the way to Los Angeles to see her sister, but she's disappeared.
0: Did you tell her about the Missing Persons Bureau?
1: I told her about you.
0: What do you mean?
1: You're going to find her sister.
0: I'm no Saint Bernard.
1: You'll do till I can feed one. Besides, she could go to the Mexican Council if she wanted to.
0: What's that got to do with it?
1: Remember the Pan-American Conference? We gotta be nice to this dame.
0: Yeah, well, don't make up a contract.
1: I already did. She gave me $200.
0: What else did you get?
1: She'll tell you the rest.
0: Don't you ever ask questions.
1: That's your job. She's got a room at the Belmont. Hop over there and see her. She's expecting you to find her sister.
0: That all?
1: That's enough. Call me after you talk to her.
0: I hope her check bounces.
1: Don't worry. She paid cash.
0: You can tell that the Lion only stayed in school long enough to learn how to spell dollar. It took me about 20 minutes to get over to her hotel. Isabel Sanchez had a room on the 6th floor. I found it on the Wilshire side. 610 it was. She was a tall, blonde girl, not the least bit pretty. She had a mouthful of good-looking teeth, but she never learned how to use them in a smile.
2: You're Mr. Regan?
0: That's right.
2: Come in. Please excuse me. I'm still unpacking. Come in.
0: All right.
2: I'm so glad you're here. I suppose Mr. Lyon told you everything.
0: Your sister's missing. You want to talk to me?
2: Yes. Oh, it's terrible. An awful vacant feeling. I was so looking forward to seeing Carmen again. We were very close.
0: You talk like you don't expect to see her.
2: Something might have happened to her.
0: Like what?
2: I don't know. She's always been so independent and, well, strange.
0: Well, a lot of people have their own ideas.
2: I'm embarrassed telling you this.
0: You've got to tell somebody.
2: Well, Carmen left home against my father's wishes.
0: How old is Carmen?
2: 22.
0: What was the guy's name?
2: What do you mean?
0: Oh, come on. I got to have it all, lady. There was a man in it.
2: Yes.

0: Martin Chambers.
1: From here in L.A.?
0: Harmon met him once in Mexico City. Thought she was in love with him.
1: When was this?
0: A year ago.
1: She followed him back.
0: Yes.
1: You took a long time to catch up.
0: I've been very concerned about Carmen. I received this letter from her a few days ago. It was the first word since she left home. Here. Mm-hmm. You can see it's not much. She asked me to come here. I took the first plane.
1: Mm-hmm. What about this address?
0: There's no such place. I went there right from the airport.
1: Who sent you to us?
0: You're in the phone book.
1: Is that all you got?
0: Well, I have a picture, and it isn't very good. Just a snapshot here.
1: Mm-hmm. Blonde, huh?
0: A little darker than mine. The same height. We wore each other's clothes.
1: Who else did she know?
0: Just Martin Chambers. Oh, no. Now, wait a minute. She mentioned a Dr. Menlo in her letter.
1: Did she need a doctor?
0: She just said he'd been very kind to her.
1: That isn't very much to go on.
0: I know, but you will follow every lead.
1: Yeah, sure. What are you scared of?
0: Why do you ask that?
1: It's a warm night. You got the shakes.
0: I had a long trip.
1: Oh, yeah. I forgot. You know this Chambers?
0: Yes.
1: You like him?
0: No.
1: What's that you got there in your hand?
0: An evening gown. Why?
1: You didn't bring that for me. Well, our story was smooth, but the clothes didn't fit. All the labels that showed said New York City. I went downstairs to a phone booth, and I got a hold of a friend of mine in the CAA. He checked into it, and he told me that nobody named Isabel Sanchez came in on that Mexico City flight. The whole thing looked phony, like a fan dancer in long underwear. Well, it was about 11 o'clock when I got over to the Lion's place. It was a cold night, but the Lion looked warm.
2: What do you want, Regan? I'm busy.
1: So am I. I've been looking at that Sanchez dame.
2: Tell me about it in the morning.
1: No, I'm going to tell you about it right now. It's no good.
2: What do you mean?
1: It's another bum client.
2: She gave me $200.
1: Her clothes are out of New York.
2: Maybe she came the long way.
1: She didn't come in on American.
2: So she's got a donkey. All you got to do is find her sister.
1: I just told you she's a phony.
2: Let me worry about that.
1: Well, you can start now. Here.
2: Watch this.
1: The letter and the picture. That's all the lead I got.
2: Now, wait a minute, Regan. What about our contract?
1: New Year's is coming up. You'll need confetti.
2: I can't do a thing like that. We got a moral obligation.
1: And $200.
2: I'm thinking of our reputation. I've given our word.
1: Take it back.
2: That girl's a stranger in a foreign land. She came to us for help.
1: Oh, stop it, will you? If there was a quarter in the bay, you'd drop your mother overboard and tell her to hold her nose.
2: You're getting out of line, Regan.
1: If she came up with kelp, you'd ring her out for iodine.
2: That's enough. We got a case and you're going to handle it.
1: You're going to handle it. I quit.
2: And I know this girl looks suspicious, but we have to give our clients the benefit of the doubt.
1: Why didn't you send her to missing persons?
2: I'll keep this picture and check with them first thing in the morning. You follow up that Menlo in the letter.
1: Well, a guy named Chambers has got priority.
2: Who's that?
1: The girl's got a love story.
2: It's getting cold out here. Check me in the morning.
1: I'll do that.
2: Remember, Regan, we always work hand in hand.
1: Yeah. That's why I never wear a ring. Well, it was too late to do anything else, so I went home and pulled that bed out of the wall. The next morning, I found a Martin Chambers listed in the city directory with an address on Laurel. Turned out to be a two-story apartment building about the color of a bride's blush. And it was wrapped around a swimming pool the size of a bird bath. Chambers' name wasn't on the mailbox, but a skinny guy with a load of bed sheets told me I could find the manager in apartment 15. When she answered the door, her voice sounded like a beer truck in low gear.
3: Hello, Sonny. Looking for an apartment?
1: You got one?
3: Nope. Come on in. You're having some coffee. You want some?
1: No, I'll pass.
3: You don't know me, do you?
1: I just got here.
3: I played the Palace in 26. Ah, them was the days.
1: Write it up and sell it to the movies.
3: Damn slobs. Central Casting had called me in 4 years.
1: You got a card?
3: AFRA, SAG, and the Musicians Union. I play French horn. None of them call me. I figure it's a record band.
1: I'll talk to Petrillo.
3: I hate this dump. My third husband gave it to me. By the way, what are you doing here, Sonny?
1: I'm looking for a man named Martin Chambers.
3: What do you want him for?
1: Talk to him.
3: Cop.
1: No.
3: The day that guy moved in, I had him pegged for a gigolo. His hair was too curly.
1: Some women like that.
3: Not me. I used to have to chase him around the swimming pool to get his rent.
1: You're using the past tense. Where is he now?
3: Forest Lawn.
1: That's one way to break a lease.
3: He got boozed up about 6 months ago and drove off to Malibu Pier. Took him 3 days to fish him out.
1: Straighten his hair?
3: Yeah, it sure did. Oh, wait a minute here. I kind of like you, Sonny. You get around, don't you?
1: Yeah, when the weather's good.
3: Ever run into Louis B?
1: No, not yet.
3: If you do, mention my name, will you?
1: What is it?
3: Just say that Goldie McMasters was asking for him. He'll remember old Goldie.
1: How could he forget?
3: Palace in 26.
1: When I left, she was thumbing through an old variety. She looked unhappy, like a banjo player with a paper pick. Well, what she told me about Chambers took the leading man out of the picture, but there was a bit player named Menlo. Well, I called the office of a Paul Menlo, but they said he wasn't in that day, so I drove out to his address in Encino. It was a ranch house poured all over the top of a hill. From the looks of the place, Dr. Menlo must have been getting over-ceiling for his cough drops. I parked my car by the gate and followed the flagstones up to the front door. When I pressed a button, I heard something that sounded like chamber music. The door opened in the middle of the second chorus.
4: Good morning.
1: I want to see Dr. Menlo.
4: Your name, please?
1: Regan.
4: You'll have to call the doctor's office, Mr. Regan.
1: I already did.
4: Then they must have told you the doctor doesn't see any patients at his home.
1: Yeah, well, I'm not sick.
4: Keep it up and you will be. Beat it, Pilgrim.
1: No, I came here to see the doctor.
4: He don't want to see you.
1: Get your hands off me, punk.
4: Once I hit a guy in the ear, it busted his leg.
3: Max!
4: I can handle this guy, Vicky.
3: Stop that. Get out, Max.
4: I'll be in the back if you want.
1: You ever been a referee?
3: I've been a lot of things. Come in, Mr. Regan. I apologize for him. He's so eager. Isn't this better?
1: No, everybody's eager now.
3: Anxious is a better word. I like Blue Serge. It has an effect on me.
1: You're the doctor's helper?
3: I hold his stethoscope. My name is Vicky Starr.
1: I'd like to see him.
3: He's busy.
1: Where do I wait?
3: Might be quite a while. He just opened the bottle.
1: Well, then I'm right on time.
3: Paul's not sociable like me. He drinks alone. He gets more that way. Let me entertain you.
1: What can you do?
3: Watch.
1: Oh, no, easy, baby. I don't know how to fix a fracture.
3: I've already got a man that can do that. I want one with brains.
1: What's the matter with the doctor?
3: He keeps his in cold storage. Hasn't used him for a long time now.
1: Oh, I don't know. He's done all right.
3: This place? He'd be selling papers if his wife hadn't left him a good insurance policy.
1: Don't you like his money?
3: Don't get me wrong. I like being secure, but the girl has feelings, too.
1: They're beginning to show.
3: I'm glad I met you.
1: Why?
3: We're going to have some nice afternoons.
1: It's football season.
3: I have some free time. Ought to hear me on the piano, for instance.
1: Now, I don't sing.
3: I'll teach you. Paul says I should have an outside interest.
1: Well, keep looking. You'll find one.
3: You smile, good, but you talk nasty.
1: You started this conversation, sis.
3: Max is still in the kitchen.
1: I came here to see Menlo.
3: You didn't say what about.
1: I'll tell him.
3: There's the phone. Call and make an appointment.
1: Yeah, I'll be...
5: Hello, Vicky. Who is it this time?
3: His name's Regan. He hasn't got a business card.
5: Yeah, Max, show him out.
1: You Dr. Menlo?
5: Yeah. Should I turn all my patients over to another doctor?
1: Yeah, well, I know one you forgot.
5: Tell me who.
1: Carmen Sanchez.
5: Go ahead, Vicky. I'll talk to him.
3: Watch yourself, Paul. He doesn't know how to be nice.
5: It'll only take a minute.
3: I'll crack the mic.
5: Good nurse.
1: She's out of uniform.
5: We're casual. You said I had a patient named Carmen Sanchez. Who told you that?
1: Somebody she knew.
5: Your relative?
1: Friend.
5: You heard some wrong information, mister. I never heard of Carmen Sanchez.
1: I read about you in a letter.
5: Must have been another Menlo.
1: No, there's only one with a license.
5: You peaked, too. 25 a day?
1: 10. I work for another guy.
5: Who?
1: Lion.
5: Lion's eye. Okay. You're still at the wrong house.
1: You want to show me your files?
5: Why not? Come on.
1: Okay.
5: And keep a duplicate at home. Help yourself. Want a drink?
1: Too early.
5: You don't mind if I have one?
1: No.
5: Anything?
1: Not under Sanchez, no.
5: Now, do you believe me?
1: She could have used another name.
5: Got any ideas?
1: Blonde girl, 5'4", brown eyes.
5: Means nothing.
1: Do you ever know a man named Chambers?
5: Yeah. In high school, back in Denver. Drove a truck.
1: That doesn't help.
5: I'm sort of retired now.
1: Yeah, that's what Vicky said.
5: Nice girl. Talks to everybody. You satisfied?
1: Not yet.
5: Don't mention. Always glad to help out. There's easier ways to make a living.
1: Yeah, I haven't got a wife with an insurance policy.
5: A year ago, I'd have broke you in half for that. Now, it doesn't matter. You can find the door.
1: I'll be back.
5: Don't bother, Regan. Doctor will be out.
1: I left him sitting there with a glass of rye in his hand. It wasn't much of an interview, but there was a story somewhere. What Menlo didn't have in his files, he was keeping in his head, and figured he might open up if I showed him that snapshot and the letter. While I drove back to town, I put in a call to the Lion. Nobody answered at the office, so I went home. When I opened my door, I caught a load of taboo. Isabel Sanchez was wearing a dress she must have put on with a shoehorn.
0: You've got the nicest janitor. He thinks I'm your sister.
1: Where'd you meet him?
0: He was in the lobby when I came in. I've been waiting for you.
1: Yeah, well, we got an office, you know.
0: No one answered when I rang. I wanted to be sure and see you before I left.
1: Taking a trip?
0: I leave for Mexico City first thing in the morning.
1: Well, it was a short visit.
0: It was long enough.
1: What about your sister?
0: That's what I came here to tell you. I found Carmen.
1: Oh, you did?
0: Or rather, Carmen found me. I feel foolish now, calling in a detective service and all that.
1: Why?
0: Well, Carmen came to my hotel about noon today. Can you imagine she's been looking for me?
1: Last night you said she didn't have an address.
0: Well, that was another silly thing. Only it was her mistake. She's not very good at details.
1: Where is she now?
0: Well, she's out buying a few things and packing. I've convinced her to come home with me.
1: All right. Now you want to know what I found?
0: Why on earth should I? I have my sister.
1: You were worried about a man named Chambers last night.
0: Carmen told me she hasn't seen him for months.
1: Did she tell you about her doctor?
0: No.
1: I met him. Only he said he never saw her.
0: Oh, is that so? Well, Mr. Regan, I do appreciate your services. Please thank Mr. Lyon for his kindness. I'm sorry I won't be able to see him.
1: Yeah, he's going to be sorry, too.
0: You'll give him this envelope. It's $100 in it.
1: You're paid up.
0: It's for all the unnecessary trouble I've caused. And, Mr. Regan, it's all confidential.
1: You read the contract.
0: I wouldn't want any of this to get back. It's wrong.
1: You know some of the wrong kind, do you?
0: Doesn't everyone? Thank you,
6: Dan.
0: Bye.
1: Hello?
6: You run any expenses on this thing today?
1: No, I didn't.
6: Good. It's all over.
1: Isabel said she didn't see you.
6: There's a guy named Gallagher in missing persons. Got an eye like an eagle. He took one look at that snapshot and opened a file.
1: What kind of file?
6: Dead and unclaimed.
1: What do you mean?
6: Carmen Sanchez has been dead a year. And the county buried it.
7: You are listening to the story of the lost lady, tonight's adventure with Jeff Regan, investigator. Before we continue with tonight's story, here's an important message from the Adjutant General's office. The Army Nurse Corps Reserve still has commissions available for graduate registered nurses between the ages of 21 and 45. If you believe you qualify for a commission in the Army Nurse Corps Reserve, apply to the Adjutant General, Washington, D.C. And now, back to the story of the lost lady and Jeff Regan, investigator.

0: Well, there are enough angles in this thing to write a new geometry book. Isabel Sanchez came to Los Angeles to find her sister, Carmen. She called in the lion, who started me digging. A doctor named Menlo out in Encino used a milk bottle for a jigger. He was heavy on green stuff, but light on memory, and gave me nothing but an ice cube. His girlfriend, Vicky, was a little different. She gave me a warm glow, but I still drew a blank on the missing sister. Then Isabel walked into my place and said she'd found Carmen and called off the chase. That's about when the lion rang and said that he'd found her, too, only his version was a little different. She was holding down a plot in the county cemetery, been dead a year. Well, I caught a cab and I went over to her hotel. A small man with a bald head opened the door and looked at me like I was trying to crash a coming-out party.
1: Yes?
0: I'm looking for Isabel Sanchez.
1: Are you a friend?
0: She won't think so.
1: She's not available.
0: All right, I'll wait.
1: What I mean is, could you come back later?
0: What's wrong with her now?
1: Well, you see...
0: All right, come on, Buster. Let's throw it in gear.
1: Are you a guest of the hotel?
0: No.
1: Now, could you please tell me the nature of your business?
0: I want to see Isabel.
1: I'm sorry. I can't let you in until you tell me who you are.
0: Regan, International Detective Bureau. She's a client.
1: Oh, come in. I'm Dr. Stanwyck, the house physician.
0: She need one?
1: Not anymore. Look for yourself.
0: Well, how long's she been this way?
1: 2 hours, I'd say. Bellboy found her a few minutes ago. She drank a lot. Alcoholic poisoning.
0: Yeah.
1: Oh, Mr. Regan, when a thing like this occurs, naturally we don't like it to get around to the other guests. You'll use discretion, I presume.
0: I'll be as quiet as she is.
1: Thank you, Mr. Regan. We appreciate it. Mm-hmm. The elevator's to your right.
0: I got a good memory.
2: Regan.
0: What are you doing here?
2: I've come to talk to our client.
0: You'll need a Ouija board.
2: What you mean?
0: She's dead.
2: Why'd you let that happen?
0: She wouldn't have done you any good.
2: What you talking about?
0: Yeah, all right. You go to Isabel. You say her sister's buried on the county, but it'll take a little cash to keep it out of the newspapers.
2: Not so loud.
0: Go back to your contest, Blank's big shot. That Sanchez name didn't come from Mexico and she wasn't rich.
2: You mean she's been lying?
0: I told you that yesterday.
2: All right, we'll close the Sanchez case.
0: Oh, no, we won't. It's still wide open.
2: But where you going?
0: To buy an Airwick. I went down to the Hall of Records. It's a brown building off Temple that leans over like an old lady with a short cane. I took the elevator upstairs and I walked down to vital statistics. The place was empty except for a guy sitting behind the desk. He had on a black suit with dust on the shoulders. His fingernails were dirty and he was reading a dictionary. He must have been at a good part because he looked mad when I nudged him.
3: We're not out of dust. Quick, shove it.
0: I want some information.
3: That's what I'm here for. I'm a public servant.
0: Now, let's get to the death files, will you?
3: You're a morbid guy. You got a lot of stuff on births and marriages. Ask me something about that.
0: Carmen Sanchez died a year ago in August. Tell me what from.
3: Okay. How'd you spell it?
0: Just like it sounds.
3: Sanchez. 17. Solas. Tanaki. Santa. That's what happened to old Sandy. No wonder I ain't seen him around.
0: Get the Sanchez.
3: All right. I got the Sanchez. Carmen, 22, date of death, 8/30/47. Alcoholic poisoning. She drank a lot.
0: Who signed the certificate?
3: P.E. Menlo, M.D.
0: Thanks.
3: Next time, make it something hard.
0: All right. Try this. Menlo's wife died about the same time.
3: Masters, Marie, Melbourne, Babbitt. Menlo. Sylvia. 34/9/247. Alcoholic poisoning.
0: Certification?
3: P.E. Menlo. That guy can't keep a patient.
0: Well, I left and I went back out into the street. It was almost 5 and the traffic was heavy. I started to cross the street to a sandwich shop on the corner. A yellow cab raced me to the sidewalk, but I won. I went inside and a skinny waitress with peanut-colored hair brought me a cup of stale coffee and a burnt hamburger. I sat there and I tried to figure it. It was like swimming through a tidal wave in hip boots. 3 deaths from the same thing and Menlo's name on every one of them. Well, the answers weren't in the coffee cup, so I went home, picked up my car, and drove out to Menlo's place in Encino. The drive was nice, and so was the reception.
4: I built a fire.
0: I forgot the marshmallows.
4: We'll think of something else. You know, I'm not mad anymore.
0: Still looking for your doctor.
4: Let me take care of
0: it. No, I want to see him.
4: He'll have to wait again.
0: When's he going to climb out of that bottle?
4: We had dinner at a place on Ventura. Paul found the bar. He'll stay till it closes.
0: I better go there.
4: Questions again?
0: Maybe.
4: I know some swell answers.
0: I'll bet you do.
4: I've worked for him a long time.
0: 1 year.
4: How did you know? This is my night off.
0: You here all alone?
4: Isn't it terrible? Anything can happen. Mm-hmm. How do you like it?
0: Your way?
4: That's better. Now, let's have a nice, quiet evening. Just you and me. I had a feeling you'd be back.
0: Is that why you wore that?
4: Like it?
0: Well, you've got talent, lady.
4: Discover me. There's been a famine of men like you.
0: You don't look underfed.
4: Why didn't I meet you sooner?
0: We didn't travel in the same crowd.
4: Let's start over.
0: Do you keep his files?
4: What's that got to do with us?
0: They'd never pass inspection.
4: Are you talking about something I should know?
0: Carmen Sanchez.
4: What about her?
0: She died. Menlo signed her death certificate.
4: Paul's lost a lot of patience. He's not very good. Did I tell you I played the piano?
0: You told me some other things.
4: Did I?
0: They make a good story.
4: I don't like stories.
0: Well, I'm going to tell you anyway.
4: I thought we were going to have a nice, quiet evening.
0: A girl walked in his office one day and dropped dead.
4: Good opening. Why'd she do that?
0: Alcoholic poisoning. She was a nobody named Carmen Sanchez.
4: Story's getting dull.
0: There was a snapshot in her pocketbook. Not much else.
4: When does the action begin?
0: Right now, lady. The doctor's wife had an insurance policy. He convinced her to take a trip.
4: Why'd he want to do a thing like that?
0: So he could pull a name fix and collect his wife's insurance. He had a body.
4: No one will ever believe this plot.
0: He buried an empty box.
4: How do you know?
0: I'm going to have somebody dig it up.
4: What about the body?
0: He turned that over to the county.
4: Everybody lived happy ever after. Don't you like my music?
0: You're going to have to take up the harmonica, lady.
4: Why?
0: The gas chamber isn't big enough for a piano.
4: Who's going to the gas chamber?
0: You, maybe. An insurance fraud's one thing. Murder's a longer rap.
4: You haven't touched your drink.
0: I don't like mine that strong. Now, come on, lady. Get your coat.
4: Mac!
0: I thought you were alone.
4: I lied.
5: Hello, Regan. You look excited.
4: He's tough, Mac.
5: Yeah, that's easy.
4: Soften him up.
0: I was in a white room when the trip ended. I tried to move my hand, but it felt like a grand piano. So I just lay there. Pretty soon, somebody put something damp on my face, and I began to see things. Vicky was there, Max, so was Menlo. If I'd have had a deck of cards, we could have played a peanut game. Menlo looked kind of upset, like an ostrich with a sore throat. He had a needle in his hand.
6: I get the shakes.
4: You're all right, Paul. Now go ahead.
0: Just like Isabella.
4: You should have stayed out, Regan.
0: Oh, I wanted one more look at you, baby.
4: I hate to see the nice ones go, but it'll all be over in a minute. All right, Paul.
6: Give me a drink, Vicky.
4: Never mind. Hurry up.
6: Gonna have a drink.
4: Oh, you're too slow, Max.
5: Yeah?
6: Keep away from me, Max. I'll kill you.
5: Yeah.
4: Put down that gun.
6: Keep away from me, I swear I'll kill you. I told you to keep away.
0: Oh. Menlo slugged for care of Max, but Vicky shot Menlo twice. And his knees knocked together. He began to pitch around like a toy balloon in a hurricane. He dropped his gun, but he held onto the needle. Then he slumped forward and made a grab for Vicky, and they both went down.
4: No,
0: he jammed
4: no,
0: the needle into
4: no.
0: her arm.
4: No.
6: Vicky. Come here.
0: Same stuff you used on Isabel?
6: Yeah. You'll call it alcoholic poison.
0: I'll straighten him out.
6: Vicky. Hold my head.
0: Yeah. Here. He'd never make it.
6: Please, Regan. Call a doctor.
0: Give me 5 good reasons.
6: 5 good reasons? I got Vicky. I'll never use a needle again. And...
0: You only gave me 2. We didn't hear from the suburbs, but there were enough ballots to make an election. Homicide got the insurance commissioner down there, and he threw in a vote. Seems that Isabel Sanchez was Menlo's wife, only her name was Sylvia. When a dame named Carmen Sanchez dropped dead in his office, Menlo got kind of ambitious. He talked his wife into the switch, and, well, everything might have worked out. Except one night when he was seeing elephants, he told Vicky the whole thing. She set the squeeze play with Max in the dugout. When Sylvia got back and saw how things were, she called herself Isabel Sanchez and went to the Lion with a story about a lost sister. I was hired for scare work, and when she figured they had enough, she called me off, but it didn't take. And you know the rest. Well, the insurance company issued a fee for exposing it to fraud, and the Lion got his picture on page one. It was right next to Vicky's. He was wearing one of those French swimming suits. The Lion said, that'd do us a lot of good. It did. We each got a free bathing suit.
7: Jack Webb is featured as Jeff Regan with Herb Butterfield as Anthony J. Lyon. It's CBS at the same time next week for more hard-boiled action and mystery with Jeff Regan, Investigator. Written by E. Jack Newman and Larry Roman, produced by Sterling Tracy. The role of Vicky Starr was played by Yvonne Patey. Lorraine Tuttle was Isabel Sanchez. Ken Christie played Dr. Paul Menlo. And Larry Dobkin was Max Brenner. Original music for this program is by Milton Charles. Bob Stevenson speaking. This is CBS, the Columbia Broadcasting System.

Box 13, care of Star Times. If you're interested in preventing a murder, come to 327 North Greeley Street in Edgemont. It should take you only 3 hours by train to get here. But you must come at exactly 3:30, or it may be too late. The whole letter was typed, even the signature at the bottom, Pat Kennedy. I didn't know if Pat Kennedy was a man or a woman, but as it turned out, it didn't matter, even though I got there before 3:30.

0: And now, back to Box 13 and Dan Holliday's newest adventure, Double Trouble.
1: How long will you be gone this time, Mr. Holliday?
2: Well, that's a little hard to tell, Susie. I think it depends on Pat Kennedy, whoever he or she is.
1: I don't like letters that have only type signatures at the bottom.
2: Why not?
1: Well, it always makes me think that someone else wrote it.
2: And that's exactly what makes me think this may be very interesting.
1: You mean you agree with me?
2: Absolutely.
1: But you're still going to Edgemont.
2: That's right, Susie. I'll never learn, will I?
1: Someday you'll get into trouble.
2: What makes you think I haven't already? Well, don't put the light in the window for me, Susie. I'll try to find my way around in the dark. So long. Well, whoever wrote that letter was right. The train left me on Edgemont Station platform exactly 3 hours after I left Susie. And a taxi left me in front of 327 Greeley Street at 3:20, 10 minutes before deadline. It was an apartment house. I walked into the lobby. A not too interested clerk looked up as I walked over to him.
3: Yeah?
2: Is there a Pat Kennedy living here?
3: Uh-huh. Miss Pat Kennedy. Why?
2: I'd like to see her.
3: Apartment 1B, straight down the hall.
2: Aren't you going to ring her up first?
3: Well, no phone in her place. But be sure you knock first.
2: Oh, sure, sure. That's one of my good habits. 1B, you said, huh?
3: Yeah, 1B, I said.
2: Thank you.
3: Sure, anytime.
2: I got to apartment 1B. I knocked. Then I tried the door. It was open, and I walked in. Miss Kennedy. Pat Kennedy. I walked into the apartment a little farther. A clock on a table ticked away. Its hands at 3:23. There was a window open in the room, and I walked to it. The window faced a court. I turned away from it, walked into the bedroom, and I stopped. Miss Kennedy. Miss Kennedy.
4: Whew. Don't move, Bud.
2: Huh?
4: Get away from her.
2: You better send for a doctor.
4: Just stay right where you are.
5: Doctor, it's a little late for that. She's dead.
2: Yeah, I thought so.
5: Oh, you did, huh?
2: And who are you?
5: I think I'll ask the questions. Stand right there.
2: Now look, this girl's been killed. I'm going for the... His fist hit me right on the button, and when I got my interest back, he was still there, looking down at me. With him was another man. The newcomer blinked once or twice, and then...
6: The next time you try to make a break for it, fella, make sure you don't try an end run past an ex-pug.
2: What makes you think he's ex?
6: Come on, get up.
2: What's this all about?
6: Got any idea who we are?
2: No.
6: My name is Johnston. Lieutenant Johnston, homicide.
2: Who called the police?
6: Yeah, that's what I'd like to know. Cassidy?
7: Yeah, Lieutenant?
6: Bring that clerk in here.
7: Yes, sir, right away.
2: So you're the police?
6: Uh-huh. And you're Dan Holliday, visiting Edgemont.
2: How do you know who I am?
6: Your wallet, identification.
2: Oh, thanks.
6: Okay, start talking. Who did this?
2: Are you kidding?
6: Hardly. Take a look at her and then ask that again.
2: I'm sorry, but I don't know anything about it.
6: No? Cassidy walked in on you while you were bending over.
2: So what? That doesn't mean anything.
6: Well, maybe not, but
7: I'll... Here's the clerk, Lieutenant.
6: Okay. Ever see this man before? You, I'm talking to you.
7: Me?
6: That's right.
7: Sure, I seen him. He came in maybe 10 minutes ago and asked for Miss Kennedy.
6: Is that right, Holliday?
2: Yeah, that's right.
6: Uh-huh. Cassidy?
7: Yes, sir.
6: What time did you walk in on this?
7: Maybe 3:25.
2: That's right, too.
6: You, clerk, what's your name?
7: Marvin. Marvin Redmond.
6: Anyone else come to see Miss Kennedy today?
7: No, sir, nobody. Just this man.
6: You sure?
7: Yes.
6: Could anybody get by you at the desk?
7: Oh, no, I see everybody who comes in.
6: Uh-huh. Well, Holliday...
2: What do you mean, well?
6: You were the only one here.
2: Now, wait a minute. I don't know any more about this than you do. I came in here and found her like that.
6: Why?
2: Why what?
6: Why did you come to see her?
2: She asked me to.
6: Old friends?
2: I didn't even know her.
6: You want to say that again?
2: What I meant was, I didn't know who she was. Yeah. Wait a minute. There's a letter in my wallet.
6: Letter?
2: Yeah, it wasn't here.
6: What kind of a letter are you talking about?
2: It's a letter from Miss Kennedy asking me to help her. She was afraid of being killed.
6: She had a reason. So you got a letter from her?
2: That's right. Someone took the letter. Where did you find my wallet?
6: On the floor. Why?
2: The person who killed her also took that letter out of my wallet.
6: Look, you tried to get past Cassidy. He thought you were making a break for it and slugged you, and then he called headquarters. You weren't alone for even 10 seconds.
2: Meaning no one could have taken that letter?
6: Right.
7: Oh, no, that's wrong. I mean, I...
6: Yeah? What were you going to say, Redmond?
7: Well, there's no phone in here. Mr. Cassidy had to come to the desk to make a call.
6: Cassidy, did you?
8: Well, sure, but this guy was out cold. He couldn't get away, so I thought it...
6: So you thought it was all right to take a walk down the hall? You idiot. You should have called for the clerk and got him to make the call.
8: But, Lieutenant,
6: yeah,
8: I thought...
6: but...
2: Well, Lieutenant Johnson...
6: Shut up. You're going to headquarters.
2: On what charge?
6: Just one, but it's a good one. Suspicion of murder. So that's your story, huh, Halliday? You're a good Samaritan. You help people.
2: That's it. Call Lieutenant Kling. I gave you the number.
6: And I'll give you some news. This happens to be Edgemont, different city. I'm a lieutenant here.
2: Kling can identify me, verify my story.
6: I'll do all the police work necessary on this case.
2: Sure, sure you will. Cassidy, one of your men, pulls a prize boner. He walks out of a room where there's a murdered girl. He leaves me there alone.
6: So what?
2: That's exactly what you're thinking. So what? Cover for him. Use me as a goat. You've got a sucker. Is that it? Play him for all he's worth.
6: Yeah, I'll play you for all you're worth. You were the only one to see that Kennedy girl today.
2: So that makes me a killer.
6: That makes you the best suspect I've ever seen.
2: What's my motive for killing
6: her? I'll find one.
2: Oh, you will?
6: I will.
2: So you really believed I killed her?
6: I do.
2: Mm-hmm. You want to charge me with murder? Or just book me on suspicion?
6: You're a pretty smart boy, aren't you?
2: Just smart enough to know that you don't have enough evidence to charge me. And while we're on the subject of intelligence, how come your man Cassidy was Johnny on the spot?
6: You'd like to know, wouldn't you?
2: It might help.
6: And we were tipped. Someone called headquarters, said there'd be a murder at that address, and I sent Cassidy.
2: Uh-huh. So the letter I got from her is gone. Somebody tips the police, and you still refuse to believe it might have been a frame. With me doing the laughing cavalier inside it.
6: I'll tell you everything when I've got everything.
2: Meanwhile, you'll cover for Cassidy so your detective division doesn't get a laugh.
6: Shut up! Yes?
9: Lieutenant?
6: Who'd you expect, Sherlock?
9: Lieutenant, is it all right to talk?
6: Can you?
9: Is Halliday going to be charged?
6: What do you got, Cassidy? Why do you ask that?
9: Because there's an attorney here with a writ of habeas
6: corpus. What? What did you say?
9: Well, there's a lawyer here.
6: Shut up! Well, got friends in town, Halliday?
2: If so, they're very welcome.
6: And you said you were a stranger in Edgemont.
2: I still say it.
6: Uh-huh. Yet a perfect stranger comes along and springs you on a writ.
2: Is that so?
6: And he knows there'll have to be a bail posted. Brother, that's hospitality.
2: Well, Lieutenant, is there a formal charge or do I walk out of that door? Well?
6: Get out.
2: Well, thank you.
6: But I'm not finished with you. Don't try to leave town or you'll be picked up for jumping bail.
2: Don't worry. I'm just as much interested in this as you are.
6: Halliday, mark my words, I believe you're guilty. And so help me, as sure as I'm a foot high, I'll get evidence to prove it.
2: Even if you have to frame me to clear that great brain, meaning Cassidy.
6: Yeah, I'll get you. And when I do, it'll be for keeps.
2: Well, Lieutenant Johnson was burned. He knew his department was in for a roasting if Cassidy's mistake got out. Meanwhile, I looked very funny as a goat. And I didn't even know who had had me released. The lawyer brought the writ and put my bail up, wouldn't say a word. He left me, and it was dark when I walked out on the street. I couldn't leave Edgemont, and I didn't want to. Not yet. I got into a cab, knowing I'd be followed by one of Johnson's men. I went to a hotel and registered. I was just sitting down to think when... Yes, who is it?
10: Is that Mr. Halliday?
2: Yes, who are you?
10: Please, I must see you. Please let me in.
2: Oh, no thanks. Not until I know who and what you are.
10: Look, I will slide something under the door. You look at it, then you decide that you should let me in or not. All right?
2: Go ahead.
10: Did it come through?
2: Yeah.
10: You are satisfied, Mr. Halliday?
2: This is a receipt for my bail bond.
10: Yes. I am the one who got you out. Please, I can come in now.
2: You're Philip Duval.
10: Yes, yes. Now, please to let me in before it is too late.
2: Okay, come on in quickly.
11: Mr. Halliday, you know that you are followed here.
2: Sure, Johnson's watching every move I make.
11: Yes.
2: Why'd you bail me out? What do you know about Pat Kennedy?
11: I knew her 10 years ago, maybe. We were dancing partners.
2: Wait a minute. Were you followed up here?
11: Oh, no, no. I am sure that I was not.
2: How do you know?
11: Because the police do not know me.
2: Well, how did you know I was here?
11: I was watching Pat's room.
2: Yes, go on.
11: Then I waited outside the police station. I see you come out. I see the detective follow you. I make sure I am not followed. Then I come here.
2: Uh-huh. And then what?
11: I come to this hotel and take a room. I looked at the register. I see your name. Then I wait and then come here.
2: Mr. Duval, you seem to know quite a bit about how to evade tacklers and slip away from enemies.
11: Because I want to know who killed her.
2: How was she to you?
11: We are in love once. Then she leaves me. I do not see her for a long time. I find out she is here, and I come.
2: And kill her.
11: No, no, no, no, no, please. Please, would I do all this for you if I kill her? Why?
2: Maybe I'll find an answer. What do you want with me now?
11: I want to give you this.
2: This is a letter addressed to Box 13.
11: Yes, yes. You will please to read it.
2: Box 13. By accident, I saw your ad in the Star Times. I must have your help because I cannot go to the police. Please come to me as soon as you can.
11: You see, she is afraid. The one time I see her, she tells me she is afraid.
2: Of what? Of whom?
11: I do not know.
2: How did you get hold of this letter?
11: She gave it to me to mail. I laugh at her. I think she is being foolish. But now...
2: So you didn't mail it?
11: No, no.
2: Yet, I did receive a letter with a typed signature. A letter that anyone could have written.
11: Yes, yes.
2: Okay, Mr. Duval. Sit down and do a lot of talking.
11: Oh, no, not here. You will please come to my address later tonight.
2: Why?
11: Because although I am not sure, I think I know who killed her. And unless you want to be arrested for her murder, I think you better come to see me.

0: And now back to Double Trouble, another Box 13 adventure with Alan Ladd as Dan Holliday.
1: Well, I had to take Duvall at his word. What that word was, I didn't know. Maybe he did kill Pat Kennedy. Maybe he didn't. Anyway, I had to see him. I slipped out of the hotel knowing that one of Johnson's men was trailing me. I had to find some way to get rid of him. There was a war surplus store open down the street. I went in.
2: Yes, sir. Can I help you?
1: Yes, I think so. Got any coveralls?
2: Oh, sure. Stacks of them. What size?
1: 44. Any place I can try them on?
2: Yes, the small room in the back. I'll get you a pair of the coveralls.
1: That's all right. I'll look for them myself. I'd like to pick them out.
2: All right. They're all on the racks there.
1: How much are they?
2: $3.95.
1: Okay, here you are.
2: Thank you. Even change. Just take your pick.
1: Yeah, thanks. I slipped behind one of the racks. The plainclothesman trailing me was waiting outside. I picked one of the coveralls from the rack and slipped into the back room. Pulled the coveralls over my clothes and climbed out of the room through a window. Wasn't a great disguise, but it was better than having the police look for a man wearing a light gray suit. 20 minutes later, I rang the bell at Duvall's place.
3: Yes?
1: Is Mr. Duvall here?
3: Philip?
1: Yes, Philip Duvall.
3: No, he's not here. Will you come in, please?
1: Oh, thank you.
3: I'm worried for him. He said he would be home an hour ago, but he's not come.
1: No phone call to you?
3: No. Who are you, please?
1: A friend of his. My name is Holliday.
3: Holliday? Then you are the man he went to see.
1: Tonight?
3: Oui.
1: You mean he called and said he was going to see me?
3: No, he went earlier. Uh-huh.
1: And he hasn't come back yet?
3: No. Oh, I'm so worried.
1: Do you know Pat Kennedy?
3: Yes, I know her. I read that she is dead, and I'm glad.
1: Glad? Why?
3: Philip loved her. She did not love him. She left him.
1: Yes, I know all that.
3: Philip did not know Miss Kennedy was here until he happened to see her.
1: Did he mention that she was afraid of something?
3: Yes, he told me. But I ask him, I beg him not to see her because she's not good. She's not good at all.
1: Do you know of what she was afraid?
3: No. Only that Philip told me that she could not go to the police, that the police would not be able to help.
1: I wonder why not.
3: I do not know. I know nothing except that I want my son to forget her. Because if he does not, she will bring bad things, she will.
1: That's your phone. It's probably your son.
3: Yes, it is Philip.
1: Would you tell him I'm here, please, and to hurry?
3: Yes? Yes, this is Mrs. Duvall. No, I'm his mother. What? No.
1: What?
3: No.
1: What's the matter?
3: No.
1: Give me the receiver, quickly.
3: No.
1: Hello? Mrs. Duvall can't talk.
3: No.
1: What?
3: Fine.
1: Oh, goodbye. Mrs. Duvall, I'm terribly sorry.
3: They do not mean what they say. They do not mean it. My son cannot be dead.
1: I'm afraid it's true. That was the police.
3: What will I do? What will I do?
1: Wait here, Mrs. Duvall. I'm beginning to get an idea. What the idea was a little fantastic, but things began to add up. The first place to check my addition was back at Pat Kennedy's apartment. There were no police watching the place, so I slipped in. The same clerk was on duty. I walked up to his desk.
2: Anything I can do for... Hey, you.
1: Hello, Marvin.
2: What do you want? I thought you was in jail.
1: They let me out. Marvin, how long did Miss Kennedy live here?
2: You got no right
1: to... Come on. I'm not going to hurt you. I just want some questions answered.
2: I know nothing about it.
1: I think you do. Who came to see Miss Kennedy when she was alive?
2: Listen, I don't want no trouble.
1: You've got it. Answer me. Did anyone come to see Miss Kennedy often?
2: Yeah, but I didn't know who he was. Not until...
1: Until today, huh?
2: That's right. I didn't know. But that don't make no difference.
1: But it makes a lot of difference now. Thanks, Marlin. You've helped me a lot.
2: You ain't going to get me in no trouble.
1: No, no trouble at all for anyone, except me. I want to go into Miss Kennedy's apartment.
2: You can't go in there.
1: I think I can. Come on, Marvin, let me in.
2: You said there wasn't going to be no trouble.
1: Marvin, you'll get up off of that chair and let me in Miss Kennedy's apartment or I'll...
2: Okay, okay. But you're making me do it. If the police ask, you're making me do it.
1: That's right. Come on.
2: Come on, then.
1: That's the boy. Straight ahead. Go ahead in, Marvin.
2: I got to get back to the desk.
1: Sure, and call the police? I don't think so, Marvin. You're staying right here.
2: What are you looking for?
1: A typewriter. You see any?
2: She didn't have none.
1: How do you know?
2: I've never heard her using one.
1: Mm-hmm. Look around. If you see one, yell.
2: I got to get back to the desk.
1: Just a minute. In a minute.
2: There ain't no typewriter in here.
1: Uh-huh. I didn't think there would be.
2: Well, then what's the idea?
1: A good one. Okay, Marvin, I'm sorry to do this, but I'm going to have to put you out of action for a little while. Until I can get into action.
2: What are you going to do? You ain't going to hit me or nothing like
1: that. Oh, no, don't worry. You're just going to be tied up. It'll be uncomfortable. But I'll tell you something, Marvin.
2: What?
1: You won't be half as uncomfortable as I was. And still could be. So, Miss Kennedy didn't have a typewriter. And the letter Duvall had shown me proved that she wrote a letter to me by hand. So it was a frame to get me for her murder. And I had a pretty good idea who put it around me. But proving it was another matter. I took off the coveralls I was still wearing, hopped a cab, and went back to police headquarters. And when I walked in...
4: Hey, it's you.
1: Hello, Cassidy.
4: Where did you come from?
1: Never mind that now. Is Lieutenant Johnson in?
4: No, he ain't.
1: No, I don't wait. Do you mind?
4: What do you want to see him about?
1: The murder of Miss Pat Kennedy and the murder of Philip Duvall.
4: What are you talking about?
1: I'll tell the lieutenant all about it.
4: Maybe you better tell me, Holliday.
1: I'm saving it. Mind if I wait in Johnson's office?
4: How about waiting in my office?
1: No, thanks. I like to be alone and do some thinking.
4: What about?
1: Lots of things. But this is getting us nowhere. I'm going into Johnson's office.
4: I told you we ain't in.
1: I know you told me, and I told you I'd wait for him.
4: Okay. Okay, go ahead in and wait.
1: Well, thanks, Cassidy.
4: I'll tell him you're in there. And don't try to get out once you're in.
1: Don't worry, I'll stay put this time. So far, so good. I took a quick look around Johnson's office. There was a typewriter, and I tried it. The type looked the same as the typing on the letter I'd received. The one supposed to have come from Pat Kennedy. Then, as I was looking around...
5: Are you looking for something, Holliday?
1: Oh, come in, Lieutenant.
5: You just love to stick your head in bad places, don't you?
1: Look, Johnson, you would like to know who killed Pat Kennedy, wouldn't you?
5: I know.
1: Maybe you do. And maybe you'd also like to know who killed Philip Duvall, because he knew of what Pat Kennedy was afraid.
5: He was afraid? Of what?
1: Not of what, Johnson. Of whom?
5: What have you got, Holliday?
1: Look, the killer murdered her after he sent me that letter. He killed her just before I was due to show up there.
5: Go on.
1: But the letter was missing from my wallet.
5: If there was a letter?
1: There was, and it was written on this.
5: What are you talking about? You're crazy.
1: I don't think so. From all I've found out, Miss Kennedy wasn't too nice. Maybe she was keeping company with someone who got tired of her. Someone who couldn't afford to let it be known that he knew her.
5: Who is this he you're talking about?
1: The same man who took the letter from my wallet. The same man who watched me go into that apartment building and then called the police and tipped you to the murder.
5: There was only one man alone with you.
1: That's right.
5: Cassidy?
1: Could be.
5: Now, wait a minute.
1: You wait. I'll sit here on your desk and talk.
5: Yeah, go ahead.
1: Now, he waits until I get to the apartment. This man who's afraid the girl will spill the beans about the two of them. Previously, he'd threatened her if she talked. But she was afraid to go to the police. Only because the police couldn't help her.
5: Meaning that the man who threatened her...
1: was on the force. Oh, it's funny, huh?
5: Yeah, you're doing a lot of talking, but you haven't said anything yet.
1: All right, I'll start now. That was only the build-up. Wait till I get through.
5: I'm waiting.
1: So, Cassidy kills her, frames me, tips the police.
5: Sure, only he was here when I sent him out to follow up the tip. How could he kill her and get back in that short time?
1: Because the call came from here. Look, all you have to do to get an outside line on one of these phones is to push up this lever. You get a dial tone. You dial police, put in a fake call, then sit back and wait to be sent out on it.
5: Yeah. But there's only one more thing wrong, Holliday.
1: Name it.
5: You got there early.
1: I know I did. What?
5: I said you got there early.
1: Yeah, I got there early. Not at 3:30, as the letter asked, but at 3:20. Now, how could you know that unless you read the original letter?
5: Don't move, Holliday.
1: I won't, because I'm not finished. The man who killed Miss Kennedy and Duvall was you. You got Duvall's name and address from the copy of the bail receipt. You had access to it. You knew where to find him.
5: What are you going to do with all this wonderful information?
1: Give it to the police.
5: I'm the police. I'm in charge of this case.
1: Mm-hmm. And if I start to walk out of that door?
5: You'll be killed while escaping.
1: And if I sit right here on your desk, how will you explain a lot of things that will have to come out if I'm brought to trial?
5: Yeah, that's true, too, isn't it? I guess the only thing to do is kill you. Now turn around. I have to make this look good. You were running away from me. I shot you. Turn around, Holliday. If you don't, I'll do it for you. Now get up.
1: Okay. I'm up.
5: Turn around. Start walking toward that window.
1: Okay, I'm walking.
5: That's it. Far enough. Now, Holliday.
6: Down, Holliday.
7: Here, Cassidy.
6: Drop that gun, Lieutenant.
7: You stupid fool.
1: Thank you, Cassidy. Thanks very much.
2: Yeah. Say, you're a pretty smart guy. A pretty smart guy to do what you did.

0: But Mr. Holliday, it was a policeman that did the murders?
1: Don't let that throw you, Susie. You see, there's a bad apple in every barrel, no matter what the barrel is. Don't let it change your opinion of the thousands of policemen doing a wonderful job all over the country.
0: Of course. Mr. Holliday, how did it happen that Mr. Cassidy came in just at the right time?

0: Listen in again next week when, through the courtesy of Paramount Pictures, Alan Ladd stars as Dan Holliday in Box 13. Box 13 is directed by Richard Sandville, and this week's original story was written by Russell Hughes. Original music is composed and conducted by Rudy Schrager, and the part of Susie is played by Sylvia Picker. Vern Carstensen is in charge of production. Box 13 is a Mayfair production from Hollywood. Watch for Alan Ladd in his latest Paramount picture.
1: What's the matter? What is it?
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3: 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And now for today's mysterious adventure with Nick Carter. As we start today's story, Nick and Patsy are watching a big factory fire in the downtown district. Suddenly, Nick calls to the battalion chief.
5: Chief, there's a woman trapped up there on the top floor.
6: You're crazy, Carter. The boys reported all clear several minutes ago.
5: I don't care what they reported. There's a girl up there. I just heard her scream. I'm going up and get her.
6: You're a fool to go in there. But if you do, be sure to get that gas mask of yours on tight, or you won't come out again. These button factory fires are full of poison gas from the celluloid and peroxylene.
5: Makes no difference. I better find out about that girl, Chief. So long.
6: Hey, Bill.
7: Yeah.
6: Get one of those 2-inch nozzles over here. Rush it up the big ladder, up to the top floor. Cover Carter while he's inside there. He's a fool, but he's a brave man.
1: Can you see him yet, Chief?
6: No, he's been gone long enough to be out of there twice already.
1: Well, there he is, Chief. He's over there.
6: Yeah, he's got somebody with him. Ambulance, over here. Get the first aid kit in a hurry.
1: Nick, are you all right?
8: Yes, Patsy, I'm all right.
1: Here, let me get your gas mask off. There, stay
5: up. Thanks, Patsy, I'm okay.
6: Nick, the ambulance is coming.
5: It's no use, Chief. She died in my arms on the way down.
1: Oh, Nick.
6: The poor kid.
5: Yes, Chief, it's not only first-degree arson, it's first-degree murder as well.
1: A murder?
5: Yes, Patsy, just as sure as I'm standing here.
9: What's going on here? Who's that you got there, Nick?
5: I don't know, Riley. Just found her on the top floor of the building.
9: Huh?
5: Tied up and burning to death.
9: You mean somebody deliberately left her there to burn to death?
5: I do. Bound and gagged and shot up in a closet.
1: Oh, but Nick, why didn't somebody hear her before she got burned so badly?
5: Look here, Patsy. See these ugly red burns on each side of the dead girl's mouth?
1: Yes, what are they?
5: She was gagged. That's why she didn't cry out sooner. She couldn't. Not until the gag burned away.
1: Oh, Nick, she must have suffered agony up there.
10: Somebody hurt?
9: Yeah, somebody's hurt. Who are you?
10: I'm Oscar Warren. This factory was mine.
9: Oh, so it was yours, was it?
10: Yes.
9: Did you ever see this girl here before?
10: Huh?

0: Oh, yes. That's Jenny. Jenny Baker.
1: And who is Jenny Baker?
0: Our bookkeeper. What happened to her?
1: The same thing has happened to your building, Mr. Warren.
0: Burned to death?
1: Right.
0: But I don't understand. What was she doing here at this time of night? We weren't working overtime or taking inventory or anything. Why was she here?
1: That's only one of the things we don't know, Mr. Warren.
2: Warren, how did you happen to know there was a fire here?
0: I didn't know.
2: Then what are you doing here?
0: I've been to the movies. On my way home, I stopped to pick up a bundle I left at my office this afternoon.
2: And where's your home?
0: Up in Washington Heights.
1: And where did you go to the movies tonight?
0: In Union Square.
1: So you come all the way from your home in Washington Heights to go to see a movie in Union Square?
0: Yes, but I...
1: And on the way home, you stop at your office, which is a couple of miles out of your way, to pick up a bundle. It's a fine story.
0: Look, if I left the bundle in my office, where else could I go to pick it up?
2: Did you start this fire here tonight?
0: Why should I start a fire in my own factory?
1: Answer yes or no. Did you start this fire and why?
0: No, I didn't. Why should I?
2: Same reason any other firebug has. To make money out of the insurance company.
0: But I
2: tell you... Your firm been making money this year?
0: No. Business isn't so good this year.
1: Yeah, but now that you can get your insurance money, everything's okay, I suppose.
0: Look, why should you accuse me of things like that?
2: Listen, Warren. A factory has been burned down. And a girl has been killed. And someone is responsible, and we're going to find out who.
3: Hi, Nick.
2: Sorry I'm late, Riley. I hoped to get here before you started questioning, Warren, but I couldn't make it. What have you found out?
3: Yeah, it's been like pulling teeth, Nick. But he's told us that the dead girl, Jenny Baker, was office manager and bookkeeper for his firm for the past 7 years. Knew more about customers and accounts than he did. Invaluable, he says. The only thing wrong with her was that she's been going out recently with his partner, Alfred Hoffman.
2: So what if she did go out with this Herman?
0: He's a crook! And no...
3: Easy now, Mr. Warren. None of that. Now you see, Nick, Warren and Herman just didn't get along so good. Couldn't agree on how the business was to be run.
0: Mr. Carter, a couple of months ago, a lot of funny business started. Some shipments were made that hadn't been ordered. Then money was borrowed on the shipments. Other things, too.
3: Yeah, they had arguments, too. Lots of them, Nick. About a week ago, they finally had a fist fight.
0: Yeah, and I licked him, too, the crook. Then we called the partnership off.
2: Which one of you is getting out of the partnership?
0: I'm buying him out. Well, as soon as I get the money together.
3: Yeah, with the money you're hoping to collect from the insurance company, you mean?
4: This is a serious accusation, Lieutenant Riley. Very serious. Why, my client's reputation would be ruined if these charges of yours were made public.
3: Stop sounding off that way, Hamilton. You're not in court and your client's not in jail yet.
2: Strikes me, Hamilton, that if you were to tell your client what a jam he's in and advise him to tell us what we want to know, he'd be a lot better off. That fire was incendiary. No mistake about that. And his bookkeeper died in it.
3: Yeah, and his alibi ain't even good for a laugh.
4: Absurd, ridiculous. Mr. Warren's spotless reputation over a long period of
3: forget
4: years...
3: Forget your speech for a minute, Hamilton. See if it can help your client explain a couple of points here.
4: See here, Lieutenant. I don't need any instruction from you as to my duties as a lawyer. Though perhaps I could instruct you in your duties as a public official.
3: Why, what do you mean by that crack?
4: It's plain enough who set the factory on fire if it was set.
3: Oh, and who do you think did it?
4: Alfred Herman. He threatened to do it a week ago and threatened to kill my client, too, if he got the chance.
3: Huh?
2: You say he threatened that a week ago?
0: Yeah. Mr. Hamilton's telling the truth, Mr. Carter. Herman said I'd live only just long enough to be sorry I'd kicked him out of the firm. Which I didn't do, really. We agreed I should buy him out.
2: But you say you haven't paid him yet?
0: No, I haven't had the money yet.
2: Well, will you get enough out of this insurance company, if you get anything at all, to pay off all your creditors, including Herman?
0: All the creditors, maybe, but nothing left for Herman.
2: Then it hardly seems logical that he'd spoil his chances of getting money from you by putting you out of business.
3: Yeah, why would he want to do that, Mr. Wise Guy?
4: Have you ever heard of revenge? Many men will pay more for revenge than for anything else.
2: Riley, I think I'll have a talk with this Alfred Herman. Where does he live, Warren?
0: 1335 West End Boulevard.
2: What does he look like?
0: Slender, blonde, young-looking, clean-shaven. You know, a ladies' man.
2: All right, I'll find him. See you later, Riley.
5: Apartment 3D, you said, didn't you, Nick?
2: Yes, this is it.
5: What do you want to get out of Herman, Nick?
2: First, I want to see if he has an alibi. Ring again, Betsy.
5: Okay. Well, guess he's not in.
2: No, I'm afraid you're...
5: Well, what is it?
2: I smell gas.
5: Gas?
2: And it's leaking around the door to Herman's apartment.
5: You think there's something wrong?
2: I'm going to find out. Where's my picklock? Oh, here it is. This is easy.
5: Oh, good.
2: There. Yes, there is gas in here. Stay outside, Patsy, while I take a look in the kitchen.
5: All right, Nick, but be careful.
2: I'll be all right. Yes, it's coming out of the kitchen here, all right. Phew. Have to get the window open first. That'll let some fresh air in here. Well, trying to kill yourself, are you? Well, not this time, my friend. Come on over to the window. There. I got you just in time, didn't I? Well, you'll be all right.
5: You okay, Nick?
2: Yes, Patsy. But don't come in till the gas clears out some.
5: All right. Is it Alfred Herman you found?
2: Looks like him from the description I got. He's coming around now. All right, breathe deep. Get some fresh air into your lungs in place of all that gas.
6: Oh, why didn't you let me finish it?
2: Stop being sorry for yourself. Breathe deep.
6: Oh, why should I want to live? Money stolen. Business taken away. Now my girl is dead.
2: You know how she died? What agony she went through?
6: Yes. I saw her when he took her away.
2: How'd you happen to be there?
6: I went to the plant to meet her. She asked me to.
2: What was she doing there so late?
6: Checking over the books to find out how much old Oscar Warren had stolen from me these past months. That's all she was staying with the old crook for. As soon as she got the goods on him, she was going to leave. And we were going to get married.
2: You like to prove that to a jury?
6: I don't care what happens now. Jenny's dead.
2: True. But would you like to be convicted of her murder?
6: Murder? You mean the fire was set?
2: It was. Here, let me help you up. Yes, it was set by someone who knew enough about the button business to gather up all the shavings of celluloid and put them where they'd start burning the best.
6: When was it set?
2: Around 9:30 to 10 o'clock, as near as we can figure. You have an alibi for that time?
6: Well, yes, I spent the whole evening with Dottie Baker, Jenny's sister.
2: Where?
6: At their apartment on Royal Avenue.
2: You fond of Dottie?
6: Yes, I am.
2: Maybe you'd rather marry Dottie than her sister.
6: Why, you... If you weren't a cop, I'd kill you for saying
2: I'm not
6: that.
2: A cop. I'm a private detective. Now, this
6: killing... You've got no right to say that. Jenny's the only girl in the world for me.
2: You sure?
6: Am I sure? Here, look at this.
2: What is it?
6: Here, in my hand.
2: Why, I...
6: Oh, my eyes! Here's something else for you! Oh.
5: Nick, what are you doing?
6: Here's one for you, too. Ah!
7: Nick fell for the oldest trick in the world of crooks. Red pepper hurriedly snatched from the kitchen table and thrown in his eyes when he was off guard, then slugged and knocked out. And Patsy knocked unconscious in the apartment hall as Alfred Herman makes his getaway to parts unknown. 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We'll see in just a moment. 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And now, back to our story. We left both Nick and Patsy unconscious in the apartment of Alfred Herman, partner in the button factory in which Jenny Baker was burned to death. Herman has vanished. As we pick them up, they're on their way downtown in Nick's car. It's early evening.
2: Feeling better now, Patsy?
5: Yes, thanks, Nick. That cup of coffee made a new woman out of me.
2: I feel more normal myself than I did a while back. What a sap that Herman made out of me.
5: You ain't kidding. Where do you suppose he is now?
2: Somewhere miles away from here, no doubt.
5: Your trip to his place didn't accomplish much, did it?
2: No. Except for saving his life, it accomplished absolutely nothing.
5: That's right.
2: I went through everything in the apartment. Found nothing that interested me in the least.
5: Not a clue in a carload. Net results of the trip. One bump on the head for you where he hit you with the iron skillet. One sore jaw for me where he punched me. Ouch.
2: Well, I hope I have better luck where I'm going now.
5: Where's that?
2: I want to have another look at the burnt factory now that the fire's died down enough so I can get in the place.
5: Oh, is it safe?
2: Framework of the building is still standing. Only the contents were burned. Not all of them.
5: Well,
2: there's a hot fire and a short one.
5: That's it, just ahead there, isn't it?
2: Yes. Now, Patsy, I'm going in. But I want you to wait in the car.
5: Oh, but Nick,
2: I have a hunch something's wrong in there. I want you out here so I can have a friend on the outside. Now, wait here for an hour. If I don't come out by then, call Riley.
5: You mean you think there's still someone in there?
2: I don't know what I think, Patsy. I'm just playing a hunch coming down here at all. And my hunch says be careful. You stay here and watch.
5: All right, Nick, but do take care of yourself.
2: Don't worry, Patsy. I like me well enough to do that very vigorously. Be seeing you. Up here, still warm. Whoever started this fire did a very careful job. Contents of the stock room burned completely. The office not hit so hard, except for the office files. Huh. Strange. The safe door should be standing open that way. This must have been Oscar Warren's desk. I hardly touched this corner. That's odd. Bell's off the telephone box. It was taken off so it wouldn't ring. Aha, I see. Well, I guess I'll just take this bell box with me. Take out these two screws, and I can... They're a poor shot. Try these. Took a couple of shots at me and ran. If it wasn't so dark in here, I might stand a better chance of seeing which way... Is that a shadow or...
8: Anybody there?
2: Get your hands up and keep them up. And keep coming toward me.
8: All right, I'm coming.
2: Got a flashlight?
8: Yes.
2: Turn it on yourself. I want to get a good look at you.
8: All right. Here.
2: Why, you're Dottie Baker, aren't you?
8: Yes, I'm Dottie Baker.
2: You look just like your sister. You try to kill me just now?
8: I didn't try to kill anybody.
2: You have a gun?
8: No. I wouldn't even know how to fire one.
2: Did you hear the shooting?
8: Yes, that's what scared me so.
2: What are you doing up here?
8: I came to look for evidence that my sister was murdered.
2: And what makes you think Jenny was murdered?
8: She was afraid someone was going to kill her. She wouldn't tell me who, but she knew someone had been juggling the stockroom inventories and the shipping records. That's why she was here last night trying to find out what was going on. But she was afraid something would happen to her before she got the proof.
2: And it did. But I've got the proof.
8: What?
2: Look here. See these metal bands?
8: Yes.
2: They were on the cartons of merchandise that were burned. And they proved that there were only a few of them in the stock room when the fire started. It's the oldest trick in the business. Remove most of your stock, then have a fire, and claim it burned up all your stock.
8: But where are the cartons of stuff that they took out of here? If you could only find them, they'd prove who did it, wouldn't they?
2: They certainly would, Daddy. And I think I know where to find them.
8: But how could you know that?
2: The bell box for the telephone on Mr. Warren's desk told me. Come on.
8: Where?
2: I'm going to take you home first. Then I'm going hunting for those missing cases. Because the man who juggled the books and removed the cases was the man who killed your sister and set the fire.
8: Oh, I hope you're right, Mr.
2: Carter, Nick Carter.
8: The detective?
2: That's right.
8: Oh, now I know you'll find the murderer.
2: Well, I hope you're right. Oh, by the way, you seen Alfred Herman lately?
8: Oh, yes, he spent last evening at our apartment waiting for Jenny to get through at the factory. Why?
2: Oh, curiosity, Daddy. Just curiosity. One of a detective's most important weapons. All right, come on. Let's get you home. Now, listen carefully, Betsy. Judging from the light on the second floor there, although Mr. Oscar Warren should be in bed, he's still up.
5: Which makes it more dangerous for you.
2: Yes. But I'm going to have a look in his basement just the same. I'm sure I'll find the missing cartons there. And if I do, the case is over. So I'm going to let myself in while you keep a lookout here. Mm-hmm. I can't tell you what to look for, so just keep your eyes open.
5: Okay.
2: Now listen, Patsy, we're up against something very dangerous in this case. So take care of yourself while I'm gone.
5: Mm-hmm.
9: Not so. Must be nearly 100 cases piled up against the back wall of this basement, which will send Mr. Oscar Warren...
10: Stop that gun! Get your hands up! Turn around, face the wall!
9: It'll be hard to make my death look like an accident right here in your own house, Mr. Warren. Huh? They'll get you if you try it.
10: Why, it's Mr. Carter. I thought you were a burglar. What are you doing here in my house without permission?
9: Looking over your stock of buttons. You have a permit to store this inflammable stuff here?
10: Look, Mr. Carter, I told you Herman was pulling some funny business. These boxes are each supposed to contain $200-$300 worth of buttons. Look, I cut one of these cases open. You see? They're full of junk, rubbish. Herman steals the buttons, fills the boxes with this stuff. Then he ships them, and we gotta make good. $25,000 we lost already.
9: Why didn't you have him arrested?
10: I couldn't catch him doing it.
9: It's no go, Mr. Warren. Alfred Herman has an airtight alibi. Have you?
10: I was at the movies.
9: All right, Mr. Warren, you and I...
10: Fire! There's fire all over the place.
9: Yes, that must have been a firebomb. Out this way. The outside door is unlocked where I came in. This way.
10: I can't see. The smoke.
9: Here, I'll get you out. Come on.
10: I thought I was a goner, Mr. Carter.
5: If it hadn't been for Nick, you would have been. Are you all right?
9: I think so. Lost a little hair, but that's all.
5: Nick, there's still someone in there caught in the fire.
9: Warren, I thought you said the house was empty.
10: It was. I can't understand.
9: I'll see who it is.
5: But, Nick, this house won't be standing more than a few minutes longer. You'll be caught.
9: I'll make it. I got to.
4: I admit you saved my life, Mr. Carter. I'm very grateful. What's the idea of insisting that I go down to police headquarters with you?
9: Because that's where you belong, Hamilton. I know now that you're the one who bound and gagged Jenny Baker and then set fire to the factory.
4: What? You're crazy. That's absurd.
10: You. It could be. Of course. Yes. It was you, not Herman. You had a key. You could get at the stock in the books. And I owe you money, too. So it was you, my lawyer.
9: He's no lawyer, Mr. Warren. I looked him up. He was disbarred some years ago.
10: It was you, Dan Hamilton, who got me to bring these cases of scrap celluloid to my house. You said it would be evidence against Herman.
4: This is ridiculous. Why, at the time the police say the fire started, I was at headquarters reporting Herman's threats against Mr. Warren
10: here. I'll bet you set off that firebomb in my basement to kill Mr. Carter and me.
9: I'm quite sure he did. But he didn't realize how fast the fire would spread. And he almost got caught in it himself. Going through Mr. Warren's papers, weren't you, Hamilton?
4: What? This is all too fantastic, Carter. But if you insist on my going along with you, you won't mind if I call my office first, will you?
9: Who'd be at your office at 3:30 in the morning?
4: Well, the cleaning woman. I could ask her to tell my secretary where you're taking me.
9: So you want to call your office, do you? Well, I'll tell you what. Let's go to your office instead.
4: Oh, no. That won't be necessary. I'll call later.
9: No, I think we'll go there now. Patsy. Drive to Mr. Hamilton's office on Broad Avenue. And hurry. All right, Hamilton. Open the door. And no tricks.
4: Very well.
5: Nick, look.
10: Alfred Herman.
9: Yes, Herman. And very dead. Bullet hole right through the heart. And a gun in his hand.
4: Suicide. But why in my office?
9: No, Hamilton. Not suicide, but murder. Murder number two for you.
4: But you can see that he...
9: No right-handed man could shoot himself so straight in the heart. And there were no marks of powder in his hand, as there would be if he'd fired a gun. He must have known more about you than I thought he did for you to kill him.
4: All right, Carter. Let's go down to headquarters. We're wasting time here.
9: Now, not so fast, Hamilton. You're too anxious. I want to look at your telephone bell box. Don't move, Hamilton. I'll shoot if I do.
5: What about the bell box, Nick?
9: Look here, Bessie.
5: Hmm?
9: And you too, Warren.
10: Hey, what's that arrangement, Carter?
9: He takes the bell off, sticks a piece of emery paper on the clapper of the bell. Then he fastens a blue tip match where it'll be lighted by the emery paper on the clapper as it vibrates against the tip of the match when the bell rings. The match sets fire to this oil-soaked rag which leads to this wastebasket full of paper and excelsior. So when he phones his office, he sets fire to it. The body is burned up, together with all the papers and files that might incriminate him.
5: Is that how he set fire to the factory?
9: It is, Patsy. I have in my car the bell box from Warren's desk at the factory for proof. Hamilton probably called the factory from the police station, which would give him an ironclad alibi.
4: Mr. Carter, so far you haven't found one bit of proof to connect me with this thing in any way. Now, come on, let's get out of here.
9: Why the rush, Hamilton? Have I missed something? Well, then, let's take a good look around. Behind the desk. Under... so that's it.
5: Dottie Baker, under that big desk.
10: Gagged and tied up so she can't move. Just the way he left Jenny in the factory.
9: All right, Dottie, just a minute.
8: He did it. That Hamilton, I saw him kill Alfred.
9: She's lying. She's
8: lying. I saw him do it. I came in just as he shot him. So he tied me up and left me here. He was going to burn the whole building up when he could get where he'd have an alibi. He said so.
9: I guess that does it, Hamilton.
4: I should have killed you outright instead of waiting. You and your sister. Both of you got in my way.
9: Hamilton, it won't take you as long to die in the electric chair as it took Jenny Baker to die in that flaming factory you left her in. But you'll be just as dead in the end, which is as it should be. All right, come on. Let's get down and turn you over to Riley. I've had all I can stand of a scum.

0: 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Now let's hear from Nick Carter himself. Well, Nick, what do you think next week's story will be exciting?
1: I know it'll be exciting, Cale. It's a simple little story to start with, but it gets into a mad tangle of murder before we're through with it.
2: Usually it's Nick who gets himself in danger of his life. But this time it was yours truly who got in the way of the killer and nearly added to the total score.
1: An old lady, rich and eccentric, was dying without leaving a will. And there were six claimants for the $3 million she was leaving. Some of them extremely money-hungry.
2: And extremely ruthless, too.
0: Well, what do you call it, Nick?
1: Death by ricochet.
2: Or the mystery of the abandoned gravel pit.
1: For full details of an exciting few hours, join us next week. So long.
2: So long, everybody.
0: And so long to both of you. See you next week at the same time.

war changed many things, the face of the earth and the people on it. Before the war, Frank Race worked as an attorney, but he traded his law books for the cloak and dagger of the OSS. And when it was over, his former life was over too. Adventure had become his business. The Adventures of Frank.

0: And now we join Frank Race for the adventure of Three on a Mat.
1: A rainy night in Bordeaux. It was late, and the chill had become as insistent as the tone of a nagging woman. But I didn't care. I was only a few seconds from the Bar de Brie, a hostel of good liquor and interesting patrons. Here I was to meet Mark Donovan, and I stopped just short of the door. Someone was running toward me. I caught the figures of two men.
2: Oh!
1: One of them had been hit. He lurched into my arms.
2: Let me go! Let me go!
1: Oh, it's all right. It's all right. Here, let me help you.
3: Mark, come on. We better get inside the bar, Race.
1: Mark!
3: Come on, will you? Them people ain't kidding.
4: That's Charles Borden you're propping up. Borden is Frank Race.
2: Hello, Race.
1: Yeah, bullet. How badly you hurt?
2: Oh, if I could just sit down.
4: Here, there's a table, Race, by the wall.
2: Come on. Well, that tears it.
1: What's the matter?
2: They followed us in here.
1: Oh, never mind. Just ease yourself into this chair.
2: Race.
1: Now, where are they?
4: The other end of the bar, Race. Three guys and the dame with a gun in her hand.
1: Do you remember Bergman and Intermezzo? If you were a man, you thought of her as being everything a woman should be. Well, here was another one. The same honey-colored look, same expression about the eyes. The kind of woman to turn a man wistful and introspective. And she stood at the end of a bar with a gun in her hand.
4: Some gal, all right.
1: Who is she?
4: I don't know.
1: Well, looks as if we're going to find out. She's coming over here. What about that wound, Borden?
2: Well, there's some pain, but I think I'm going to be all right. Could I have a cigarette?
1: You're going to need a doctor. We'll get you to one as soon as you've had a rest. Here's a light.
5: I will take a light off that, too.
1: Three on one match?
5: Are you superstitious?
1: Only that it may burn my fingers. Here you are.
5: Thank you. Would you mind if I sat down?
1: Obviously, you're an exponent of the fait accompli.
5: My name is Marie Vatel. It is my intention to take this man out of here.
2: But why? What do you have against me?
5: As if you did not know.
1: Why don't you put that pistol away? You know, it could alarm people into calling the police.
5: I'm not afraid of the police.
1: I don't imagine you're afraid of anything. But strong-arm methods aren't going to get you anything here. Borden's been hurt. I'm going to see to it that he gets to a doctor without interference.
5: I have three men with me. Each of them is thoroughly capable of this sort of thing. I shall give you about 30 seconds to decide. But you should be sensible.
1: She meant every word she said. But I couldn't let her take Borden. The gun she'd laid on the table was the only weapon showing, and I sensed that this was the instant to make a play. I shifted my hands to the underside of the table and heaved. Borden, get out of here!
3: Race, the girl wants it!
1: Come on.
4: Yeah, it's better. It's about time you come out of it.
1: If I had my choice, I'd just as soon not.
4: You've got a nasty cloud on the sconce. How does you feel?
1: Like a dying duck in a thunderstorm. What happened to Borden?
4: Believe it or not, he got away. You started quite a Brannigan, you know?
1: Yo.
4: Seems as though every guy in the joint took it as a personal signal to start slugging the guy next to him.
1: Where are we now?
4: In the back room of the joint. I give the gendarmes quite a pitch about being innocent sightseeing Americans so they don't know all this in. Want to get up?
1: Yeah, I think I'd better give you a pull.
4: Head pretty bad, huh?
1: Yeah, I've had gear more carefree moments. I've got to get something straight, Marcus. So I'm going to try concentrating. Where did you locate Borden?
4: One of them hotels on the list. The guy is scared, Race. That's why I left the Metropole without no forwarding an address.
1: But he was willing to come and see me.
4: When I told him who you was and that Acme Indemnity had sent you over, he got downright eager.
1: When were you jumping that girl and her boyfriend's?
4: Three or four blocks from here. You know, I still don't get the reason for it. Do you?
1: I haven't the slightest idea, Mark. But I'm going to do my best to find out. George Seals, Paris representative of the Acme Indemnity Company, looked startled when I told him why I dropped in at his office.
6: Why, for Pete's sake, Ray's, do you mean that you don't know the story behind this affair?
1: When Dan Carlson called me for the case, I'd been in New York just 2 hours after a flight from Trieste. He said I'd get the lowdown from Borden.
6: If Borden is coherent enough to give it to you. He was treasurer for the fund.
1: What fund?
6: European Children's Relief. Better than £500,000. You see, Borden had turned it over to a committee of three in London. The Countess d'Artois, Gilbert Evans, the diplomat, and Phil Gaynor, the American broker. Who was to know that Gaynor had just gone broke and would embezzle the money? He produced the signatures of d'Artois and Evans for the full amount, signed it himself, and that was that. It's particularly pathetic because of the crop failures throughout the country. The kids are going to be in desperate need of that relief fund.
1: Do you know of a woman by the name of Marie Vartel?
6: No. Should I?
1: In one way, yes, but you're probably better off the way you are. I'm going to Bordeaux and look for her.
4: Marie Vartel, eh? So you would like to know who she is, monsieur? What?
1: She's very beautiful. Does it seem unreasonable that a man should seek information about her?
4: Marie Vartel, monsieur, men used to pray by that name in this country.
1: Ah, then she must have been with the underground during the occupation.
4: In Bordeaux, monsieur, Marie Vartel was the underground.
1: Well, tell me, where can I find her?
4: If I tried to tell you that, I would be wasting your time. I do not know, monsieur.
1: It was the same way in other places. Many knew of Marie Vartel. None would say where she could be found. But finally, at the expense of $50, I got the lead I wanted.
5: Oh, it is you.
1: It occurred to me, Miss Vartel, that I didn't think to mention my name the other night.
5: Oh, your friend mentioned it during the fight. Mentioned it at the top of his voice. You are called Race.
1: You don't seem at all surprised to see me.
5: I gave up being surprised several years ago. Won't you come in?
1: Thank you. Marie Vartel. You must have been a pretty youthful member of the underground.
5: I was 17. You've been asking questions.
1: People talk because they seem fond of him.
5: What did you want, Race?
1: What made you shoot Charles Borden?
5: What made me... You're laughing at me.
1: I'm completely serious.
5: The next time I see him, Reyes, I intend to kill him.
1: But why? Tell me why.
5: Borden has been custodian of a fund subscribed by the people of your country for the children of Europe. He reported that it had been embezzled, the equivalent of $2 million of your dollars. $2 million intended for children. We fought for things like that during the war, Reyes. And I have information that Charles Borden has that money himself. In cash.
1: It all shaped up as pretty much of a puzzle. My job is to get back that money. For the sake of Acme Indemnity and the kids of Western Europe. So I felt I was getting a definite break when Borden called me that afternoon.
7: I've tried several times to get in touch with you, Race.
1: I've been in Paris. How are you feeling?
7: Oh, I'm doing all right. I've been under the care of a physician.
1: Borden, we haven't had a chance to talk, but I wish you'd tell me if you know anything concerning the whereabouts of that money.
7: Why, it's in London, Race. I sent it to my brother there.
1: You... But I thought the money had been stolen.
7: It was stolen, but I got it back.
1: Hey, look, Borden, I seem to be all mixed up about all this business. I'd better see you and talk to you.
7: The sooner the better, Race. I'd like to share my worries with you, and perhaps my safety.
1: He gave me the address of a hotel nearby, and I went there at once. I found him in a dressing gown, his left arm in a sling. Been smoking a lot of cigarettes.
2: I got something new to fret about now. I have a feeling that someone listened in on our phone conversation just now. That could be rough on my brother.
1: What about your brother?
2: Well, he's Dr. Jonathan Borden. Perhaps you've heard of him.
1: Yes, the literary authority.
2: Yeah, that's right. You see, he's in London doing a work on the life of Charles Dickens. I sent him the money simply because I had to get it off my hands.
1: Borden, would you mind briefing me on something? If the money was embezzled, how did you happen to have it?
2: Through a fluke. You see, I'd been suspicious of Phil Gaynor, and when he made his move, I was right behind him. I happened to catch up with him in a hotel room in Lyon. Or rather, I caught up with a bag containing the money.
1: Mm-hmm.
2: Gaynor had stepped out, so I just carried the bag away. Well, it's been like having a time bomb in your possession.
1: All right. What do you want me to do?
2: Race... 6 attempts on my life have been made in the past 4 days.
6: I realize now that I may have placed Jonathan in the same position. He isn't well. He was with the Marines in the South Pacific, and he suffered wounds that left his heart in pretty bad shape. I wish you'd go to London and take over. I'm worried about Jonathan.
1: In London, I found Dr. Jonathan Borden in the midst of a puzzled mood and an upset flat. He stared at me when I mentioned the money.
8: £500,000. Then that explains this very cryptic note I received from Charles. Here, listen to what he wrote. I'm sending you the money in charge of Dodi. For heaven's sake, take good care of it. What would he mean by that? I haven't received any money, and why would he do a thing like that? Why didn't he just turn it over to the French police?
1: I'm afraid your brother isn't in what we like to term a normal state of mind.
8: Oh?
1: He's been attacked and harassed continually for several days. He's been under drugs for a gunshot wound.
8: Oh, yes, yes, I realize he's in trouble. That's why I'm packing to go to France. And I'd like you to go with me, Mr. Race.
1: Dr. Borden and I reached Bordeaux late that night. There was no rain, but the city lay soggy in the grip of a heavy fog that had drifted in from the Atlantic. We went straight to Charles Borden's hotel.
8: Funny, he doesn't answer.
1: Was he usually a heavy sleeper?
8: Well, not as a rule, but if he's been receiving drugs...
1: Let's try the door.
8: Well, he's asleep all right, but...
1: I caught the impact of it at the same time. It was in the twist of Charles Borden's head, in the grotesque stretch of his body beneath the bedding. Charles Borden was dead. Someone had cut his throat.
0: We'll return to the adventures of Frank Race in just about 1 minute.

0: back to the adventures of Frank Race.
1: Looking at what was left of Charles Borden suddenly left me weary and depressed. A man I had been trying to protect, murdered. Whatever the reasons, this was one kaleidoscope of crime that assumed too many shapes for me. I needed straightening out on it. So I went back to the offices of the Acme Indemnity in Paris and caught George Shields on the verge of taking a client to lunch.
2: You know Gilbert Evans, don't you, Race?
1: No, we've never met, but I remember the name. You served on the committee of the Children's Welfare Fund, didn't you, Mr. Evans?
3: That's right. A very unfortunate business.
1: I can't help being curious about something, Mr. Evans.
3: Oh?
1: How was it that Phil Gaynor was able to persuade you to sign that welfare fund check for such a large amount?
3: I didn't sign anything. My name on that check was a downright forgery.
1: I see. And how about the Countess d'Artois? Was her signature a forgery, too?
3: Well, that I can't say. You might ask her.
1: Emily, Countess d'Artois. She came down to greet me and film me something. It looked as though it might decide to stop clinging at any moment. She was quite a dish. And well aware of it.
4: I'm told you came to see me about Phil Gaynor.
1: That's right.
4: Do you know Phil?
1: Not at all. But I'm doing my best to remedy the situation. You're an American.
4: Yes. Does that destroy your illusions?
1: You'll do in any language.
4: You're quite direct, aren't you, Race?
1: Did Gaynor forge your name in that check, too?
4: No. No, I signed it. I thought Phil was all right then. Is it important?
1: Frankly, I don't know. You ask a question here and there, possibly you learn something. Or it may be a waste of time.
4: And, in my case?
1: No male would ever call you a waste of time.
4: Oh, well, that sounds like something we should drink to. What would you like?
1: I'd say this atmosphere calls for absinthe.
4: Well, I'm complimented. I think I'll have the same.
1: She had plenty of firepower. And the effect wasn't what you'd call unpleasant. The way she manipulated that figure had me making mental passes until the absinthe turned me into the physical type, at which point I reached for the woman. By the time I let go, in spite of the absinthe, I had this girl pretty well tabbed. Here was a surface that simmered, but with a core that operated at 32 degrees Fahrenheit.
4: Why do you look at me like that?
1: Trying to figure your angle.
4: What's the matter, Ray? Suffering from an inferiority complex?
1: No, let's not fret about me. I've been to market before and had buyers. But you know.
4: You know, Race, I could like you. I could like you a lot.
1: For myself alone?
4: Have another drink, darling. You'll be happier without those suspicions.
1: Maybe you're right. Guess we can have fun without being soulmates. For a while, anyway. You and Phil Gaynor, weren't you rather fond of each other?
4: Should I say yes? What do you take me for? A jerk?
1: Careful, Countess. Your past is showing. I suppose you can take him or leave him.
4: That's right. Same way I feel about you.
1: I don't think I'm going to be too badly hurt.
4: Oh, you'll be back. If I were in the mood, I'd offer you big fat odds on that.
1: It was almost as soon as I left her place that I got the feeling of being tailed. I went for a couple of blocks, and then as I was about to cross an intersection, a cab swung to a stop at the curb in front of me.
5: You've had enough time for strolling. Get in.
1: Sorry, my mother always taught me to refuse rides from strangers.
5: Don't try being clever. Unless you want to start out with a split in your skull.
1: He had no sense of humor. And since this condition went with a pair of eyes like lead pellets, I repressed an impulse to be flip. Besides, he had two other similar personalities with him. So I became a passenger and ended up in a cheerless-looking room over a vacant shop.
5: Now, Ace, maybe you'd like to tell us where we can find that money, huh?
1: And if I don't, I suppose we're going to play games.
5: We can be friends, if you want it that way. But friends do favors for each other, no?
1: And what happens if I give you a fast, handsome answer that turns out to be a dud?
5: You will still be here. We will merely come back and discuss it with you again.
1: Well, who gave you the idea you could get this information out of me?
5: Where's the money, Ace?
1: Let's see now. What can I tell you to postpone this buffeting I am due to receive? After all, there's always a chance the cavalry might arrive.
5: Maybe this will stir your thoughts.
1: Yeah. Looks like a railway express dump.
5: So it is. We found it in your hotel room in Bordeaux, in the pockets of a jacket.
1: I remembered it when he said that. I'd picked it up in Charles Borden's room while his brother and I had been waiting for the police. I'd left the jet, forgotten about it.
5: Well, Ace,
1: Well, didn't you check on it with the express office?
5: Since we could not provide the name of the person to whom it had been issued, they would give us no information.
1: Did I say it? You mentioned my name, didn't you? Well, it should prove I had nothing to do with it.
5: Not at all. You could have used another name?
1: Yes, I could, couldn't I? All right. Where do we go from here?
5: Where is that money, Race?
1: I sent it to London.
5: So, you sent it to London. I will try again. We'll go on trying. Where is the money?
1: There was only one way out for me. I gave him another snappy answer, and when he swung this time, I
6: leaned into it.
1: I came out of it looking into the brown eyes and honey-colored hair of Marie Vartel. I took a second or so to lick the dryness from my lips, and then managed to grin up at her. She smiled back at me. It was faint, but it was a smile.
7: How do you feel, Race?
1: You keep rough company, baby.
5: All right, Race, on your feet.
7: Let him alone, Menard. My instructions were for you to follow him. Nothing else.
5: This is the faster way. Get up!
7: Menard! One more bit of play like that and I'll set your head to ringing with his pistol.
5: You go too far, Marie. I should take that trinket away from you.
7: So? And will you try it now? No. Then get out of here.
1: You have a way with it, baby.
7: Yeah. Let me help you up.
1: Thanks. Maybe you have two ways with it. You're not very big, are you?
7: I don't like men to touch me, Race.
1: Well, this is purely in gratitude, baby.
7: And that was that ingratitude, too?
1: I think it started out that way.
7: You're free to go, if you like, Race.
1: Tell me something first. You on the level with this Joan of Arc business?
7: Joan of Arc? Oh.
1: Or are you really after that money for yourself?
7: What good would it be for me to say?
1: All right. I can't understand why you don't concentrate on Philip Gaynor, the man who got away with the money in the first place.
7: Gaynor is dead.
1: Dead? How do you know?
7: See for yourself.
1: She handed me a piece of cut-out newspaper, datelined London. It was 3 days before. It told of the finding of the corpse of Philip Gaynor, London businessman of American citizenship, and mentioned the details concerning his embezzlement of the welfare fund. According to the account, none of the money had been found on his body.
7: You see, Rice?
1: Yeah, I wish I did see. Wonder how he died.
7: I would say he was murdered. Wouldn't you?
8: This'll stop this Bordeaux. More fog than a 3-day hangover. And how's your noggin, by the way?
1: Well, my headache's just about let up. I'll be okay.
8: 2 clouds inside of a week. Next time, how about ducking a little quicker?
1: What'd you find out at the express office?
8: I just mentioned the name Borden, and they told me all. But there was no dough involved. Just a shipment of books.
1: Hmm.
8: That means something?
1: Not at the moment. Maybe it's the condition of my head.
8: Yeah. No, just a second. Here. Dr. Jonathan Borden.
1: Oh, thanks. Hello, Doctor.
9: I called to see if you turned up anything, Race.
1: I wish I could say yes. Everything seems to be just as muddled as before. Incidentally, did you get some books that Charles sent you?
9: Oh, yes. They caught up with me this morning after going to London and back. A lovely centennial edition of Charles Dickens. Any significance?
1: If there is, I haven't sensed it.
9: Oh, by the way, while I was out yesterday, I had a caller. A woman by the name of Vartel. Do you happen to know...
1: Marie Vartel.
9: You sound perturbed.
1: A little. It occurs to me that we should get you back to London as soon as possible. Marie Vartel. The most provocative unknown quantity in the case. Marie Vartel. Marie Vartel.
8: Come on, Race. Yeah. Wake up, will you? Yeah. Come on.
1: Yeah.
8: Hey, chum, time to go down for dinner. Come on.
1: Dinner? I haven't been sleeping that long.
8: You've been corking it off ever since that guy phoned.
1: Yeah. Dr. Borden. Yeah, I remember. Said something about a set of books. Dickens. I wonder what... Mark.
8: Yeah, what's the matter?
1: Books. Dickens. I've got it. Come on. raise the window a little higher, will you, Mark?
8: Yeah. You know, chum, if the gendarmes catch us doing this, we are liable to spend no little amount of time in a Bastille. But it's too late to turn back now, ain't it? We have already broken and entered. Great. What next?
1: I have a case of books on the table.
8: Somebody opened them for us. Looks as though they have already went through them.
1: Find David Copperfield.
8: Yeah, wait a minute. Let me see. David Copperfield. Here it is. If you're looking for dough, there ain't nothing in it. Look.
1: I think you're repeating a mistake that was made before, Marcus. Being too hasty. Unless I'm very wrong, these... Yes. You see? This is one of those editions where the pages have to be slit.
8: So slit?
1: There we are. A brand new 1,000-pound note.
8: Holy cow. Look, the book is loaded with them.
6: I thought I heard someone in this room.
1: I hope you'll forgive us, but we're rather anxious to check this
10: the
1: little
10: money.
1: Matter.
10: You found the money?
1: Yes. Now we must see that it gets to the proper authorities.
6: Well, naturally, I'll take care of that.
1: Why should you?
6: Well, for one thing, it's in my possession. I also happen to be Charles Borden's brother.
1: As my friend here would say, in a pig's eye you are.
6: What do you mean?
1: If you were Dr. Jonathan Borden, you'd be an authority on Charles Dickens. As such, you'd have known what Charles Borden meant when he mentioned Dodie. That happens to be the pet name David Copperfield's first wife had for him. No, you're not Dr. Borden, but you're his killer. You moved in and murdered him when you learned he was being given custody of the money. You're Phil Gaynor.
8: Yeah, and don't reach for a gun, bust. I already got one in me mitt.
4: Yes, but you can let it drop to the floor. You heard me. Let it drop.
6: Come in, Countess. You see, Race, my ace in the hole turns out to be a queen.
8: Yeah, queen of clubs.
4: What's our next move, Phil?
6: Well, we can't very well take these two with us, can we, darling?
4: And we can't very well have them yapping at our heels when we go.
6: It's really quite simple. We shoot them and get out fast. You take one, I take the other.
8: Well, Race, at least we've seen the wild.
1: See Bordeaux and die. Is that it, Countess?
4: Let's get it over with, Phil.
6: All right. Ready? Now!
7: Good thing I was curious enough to follow you here, Race.
1: Marie Vartel.
7: You will see that the money goes where it should, won't you, Race?
1: Yes, but you're leaving?
7: I think that might be a discreet move on my part, don't you?
1: You'll stay in Bordeaux?
7: But why?
1: Well, because if you're here, I'll come back. So hang around, baby, so I can see you again.

directed by Buckley Angel and Joel Murcott. The music is composed and played by Ivan Dittmars. Be sure to be with us again this time next week for another dramatic chapter in the adventures of Frank Race. Art Gilmore speaking. This is a Bruce Ells production.

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1: Johnny Dollar.
2: Ned Talbot, Johnny. What are you working on?
1: Why, nothing at the moment. I was thinking of going to New York for a couple of days. Why?
2: Well, I have one here on my desk you might be able to do something with while you're there.
1: Well, tell me about it.
2: Corinthian covers a textile outfit in New York, Wallace Cottons and Company. This week, their auditors found a shortage in the books.
1: How much of a shortage?
2: Well, it's nearly 5,000. Wait, I got it right here. $4,185.
1: I'm supposed to find out who took it?
2: Oh, no, we already know who did that. One of the bookkeepers in their office, Lester James. He's been arrested and admitted everything. I thought maybe you could find out what he did with all that money.
1: Well, I'm going to New York anyway. I'll see what I can do.
3: Hope you don't mind if I take a little time right here to tell you something my young daughter asked me the other day. I was relaxing in the living room reading the evening paper when she came up to me and said, "Daddy, is the president's cabinet legal?" "Of course it is," I told her. "What made you ask a silly question like that?" "I don't think it's so silly," she came right back. "I was just looking through the Constitution and I couldn't find anything about it." Well, being the all-knowing father, I picked up the encyclopedia to show her she was wrong. But you know something? She was right. I read all the way through the Constitution, but not a mention of the cabinet. All the Constitution says is that the president may call for opinions in writing from the principal officers of the executive department. George Washington took advantage of that privilege when he met with his three department heads, the secretaries of state, treasury, and war, plus the attorney general, who at that time was working for the Supreme Court. Washington listened to the comments and suggestions they had regarding the young nation's problems and then made his decision. His advisors were actually members of his cabinet, although the term cabinet was unofficial in 1793. Gradually, however, it became the official designation for the group of governmental department heads, now 10 in number, who helped the president administer the laws of our land. But though the present-day cabinet still has no legal basis for existence, it is a most important part of the president's official family.

0: account submitted by Special Investigator Johnny Dollar to the Continental Adjustment Bureau, 418 Elizabeth Avenue, Hartford, Connecticut. The following is an accounting of expenditures during my investigation of the Lester James matter. Expense account item one, $32.56. Train fare and incidentals between Hartford and New York City. After receiving from Ned Talbot the necessary information concerning the indemnity claim of Wallace Cotton and Company Incorporated. I arrived in New York at 1:30 in the afternoon and checked in at the New Westin. Central Division told me that Lester James was being held in the 17th Precinct Jail. I went right over.
1: Well, here you are, darling. Now what?
2: Take it easy, James. This is Johnny Dollar. He wants to talk to you.
0: Hello, James.
1: Hi.
2: I'll see you later, Dollar, huh?
0: Yeah, thanks, Sergeant.
2: You'll give me a yell when you finish, huh?
0: Right.
1: Now, what are you? Lawyer or something?
0: No.
1: I don't want a lawyer. I said somebody be around to talk to me again, but I don't want to see anybody.
0: Why not?
1: I just don't want to see anybody, that's all.
0: Well, you'll have to be represented by counsel when you go into court.

0: I'd let somebody represent me. Just a technicality anyhow. I know what'll happen in court. I've got my confession. Who are you anyway?
1: I'm an insurance investigator.
0: Well, what are you doing here? It's a swell day outside.
1: I'm trying to find out what you did with that $4,185 that you took from Wallace Cotton's.
0: Well, that.
1: Yeah, that. How about it, James?
0: Isn't it enough that I'm in jail?
1: It's enough for the police, but not for my insurance company.
0: I don't have anything to say to you.
1: Now, look, don't be foolish. A whole or a partial recovery will have a lot to do with what happens to you in court.
0: I don't want to be foolish. It's just that I spent it all. Every dime of it. No way to pay it back.
1: Spend it on what?
0: Doesn't make any difference.
1: Might make a lot of difference.
0: I don't have anything to tell you.
1: You've never been in trouble before, have you?
0: No.
1: They think of things like that when a man comes up for sentencing. Now, this is your first offense.
0: I know.
1: You trying to shield somebody, James?
0: Why don't you go away?
1: You been trying the market? Did you gamble with it?
0: No. Just leave me alone. I won't tell you anything, Mr. Dollar.
1: If you bought something with it or gave it to somebody, if it can be recovered in some way.
0: No, I tell you. Go away. Leave me alone.
1: I'd like to, but you're a thief, James. And you're going to get what's coming to you. I can't leave you alone.
0: Listen.
1: Now, you listen to me. If I don't get the information I want from you, I'll get it elsewhere. I'm going to be real honest with you. Corinthian Liability wrote a blanket policy on Wallace Cottons and Company, promising to pay them in full for every loss caused by fire or theft on their premises. Now, no insurance company takes the word of some guy sitting in a jail cell where there's cash to be recovered. It's the same as stolen property. If you gave it to someone or spent it when it wasn't yours, it's still redeemable. Now, what do you have to say?
0: Look, Mr. Dollar, this won't do you any good. I'm no low forehead job who got caught crawling in a drugstore window. I'm a college graduate. I've been in the business world for 10 years or better. I know what I want to tell you and what I want to keep to myself. And I don't want to talk about this, do you understand? And there's no way or no person who can make me talk about it. I took the money, I admitted that. I did a bad job of it, I was caught, I've confessed, and you've got me. And that's the whole story.
1: Okay. Have it your way, Lester.
0: Go away. Just go away, please.
1: Lester James was a tall, dark-complexioned man in his early 30s. His hair was black, straight, and closely cropped. His features regular. Not good, not bad. The kind of man you see every day on the street. Somehow, the kind of man I hadn't expected to meet. Expense account item 2, $1.35, cab fare. I went over to the apartment on 59th Street where Lester James had lived. According to the penciled note above the first door to the right of the entrance, Mrs. Anastasia Denovich was the manager.
2: Yes, what is, please?
1: You're Mrs. Denovich?
2: Yes, what do you want, mister?
1: I understand a Mr. Lester James lived here. Is that right?
2: Yes. Bad. I hear he steals money, and that's bad.
1: Yeah. I'm from the insurance company, Mrs. Denovich. We're trying to recover some of that money if we can. Wonder if you could help me.
2: I fix dinner now for my son. He's come home from work. What I do?
1: Well, I want to know about Lester James.
2: What is?
1: The works, Mrs. Denovich. Did he drink? Gamble? Did he stay in nights or go out? Did he pay his rent?
2: You're a policeman?
1: Insurance investigator.
2: Oh, please. Sometime else.
1: Look, it's important now.
2: I talk to Lester on phone. He said I don't have to answer any questions.
1: Well, you don't have to, but I'd appreciate it if you would.
2: My son home soon. All right, mister. I know these things. You ask about men who live here.
1: Well, look, how about his friends? Who visited them?
2: No. I cannot say no visitor.
1: Was he a good tenant?
2: No trouble, like Mr. O'Sullivan on third floor, always drunk. Fine.
1: Did you ever meet his girl?
2: Girl?
1: Well, sure, his girl. He has a girlfriend.
2: No, I never see girlfriend.
1: How long have you known him?
2: 5-6 years, maybe, ever since he moved in here, this place.
1: You know how he spent his time?
2: Work. He work hard.
1: No, I mean besides working at the textile company. How else?
2: I know. He poor fella, that one.
0: How's that?
2: He's still money true, but he poor fellow just same. For him, I feel.
0: Yeah.
2: Lester, he quiet and he think. I know he live up in that little room quiet. Think he does all the time, he think. Oh, my son Skinner, please, you go now.
0: Just a minute. I'd like to see his apartment if I can.
2: No matter. You bring key back, please.
0: Thank you, Mrs. Dunovich. The apartment Lester James had lived in was as dismal as the neighborhood. A tiny closet kitchen, a bed that came out of the wall, a pair of grimy windows that looked across the court into another pair of equally grimy windows. The furniture was early 30s and threadbare. Among his personal effects, I found nothing of value. The apartment yielded no more information than James had. Expense account item 3, $1.95, dinner. I had it in a neighborhood restaurant called the 59er. A place where, I learned, Lester James had frequently eaten. The restaurant manager remembered him and liked him. A woman who ran a bakery shop across the street told me how he'd come back from the war in 1946 and had worn his uniform for a month until he got a job and could buy some civilian clothes. All in all, I was getting a composite picture of Lester James that didn't look quite right. Whatever he was to the people who knew him casually, he wasn't a man who ever had any money to spend.
3: Well, hiya.
0: Hi.
3: No good, huh?
0: Uh-huh.
3: Well, that's where it goes. We had some action here today, no?
0: Oh?
3: Sit down. Jim's preliminary hearing was this afternoon. A man from the district attorney's office took about 15 minutes to lay out the evidence against James.
0: Uh-huh.
3: And the public defender took about 3 minutes trying to get James to answer one question. What did he do with the money?
0: Did I miss anything?
3: No, not a thing. Wouldn't open up at all. Just said that he'd spent it.
0: Well?
3: Public defender about threw up his hands.
0: I'm about ready to throw up mine. When is the trial set for?
3: Sometime next week.
0: I'd like to talk to him again. He been moved yet?
3: Didn't go to the sheriff's office.
0: Somebody bail him?
3: He bailed himself. $200 he hadn't wore up on.
0: Has he left yet?
3: Uh-uh. We'll get out till about 6. That's when the shift changes. You still want to see him?
0: Yeah, I'll wait. An hour later, when Lester James emerged from the doorway and turned right, I followed him, about a half a block behind. When he caught a cab and headed uptown, I caught one, stayed right with him. When he got out at the Empress Theater and walked around to the stage door, I was standing at the alley entrance. 10 minutes later, he came out and hailed a cab. Once more, I followed. This time, he went back to his apartment on 59th Street. I waited 15 minutes before I went in. James? James? James, it's me. Johnny Dollar. I got a couple of whiffs of it standing there in front of the door. The room was acrid, stinging with gas fumes, and Lester James was stretched out on the floor of his 6-foot kitchen. When I picked him up and carried him out, I didn't know whether he was alive or dead.

You know, many great men have attained the highest office in our land, the presidency of the United States. Can you guess the name of this man? He has been called a lawyer by profession, a fighter by choice, and a politician by force of circumstance. And he was outstanding in all three fields. In 1788, at the age of 21, he was appointed public prosecutor for the region which is now Tennessee. As president, he was the first to introduce the National Convention for the nomination of presidential candidates. During his campaign for the presidency, his opponents attempted to smear him by an unwarranted attack on his wife, Rachel, who never recovered from the ordeal and died just before her husband's inauguration. If you don't have his name by now, here's one more clue. During the Battle of New Orleans, as Major General of the Army, he accepted the help of the pirate Jean Lafitte. Who was he? Andrew Jackson, 7th President of the United States. His life is part of your American heritage. And now, with our star, John Lund, we bring you the second act of Yours Truly, Johnny Dollar.

0: 30 seconds after I found Lester James, I called a police ambulance. And in a matter of minutes, an intern was working over him with a pull motor. There was no telling how much gas he breathed in or for how long a time the jet had been open. Hand me that. Thanks.
1: Swab.
0: Okay. You alive?
1: Maybe. Hard to say on these. That shot should cause some reaction.
0: Oh.
1: This your place?
0: No, it's his.
1: You know him?
0: His name is Lester James. I met him earlier today.
1: Can you give me that? We might be getting something here.
0: What, this thing?
1: Yeah. He'll be sick if... Oh.
0: What?
1: He's catching on.
0: Oh, yeah.
1: Let's have a little more. Getting some pulse. Respiration, too.
0: Will he make it?
1: Well, it depends. If he had a heart condition, it'll be tough. There's nothing more we can do here. Let's move him.
0: Now, where'll he be?
1: 48th Street emergency. Why?
0: Well, I'd like to talk to him when he comes around.
1: Better phone in first.
0: Oh, sure.
1: That's the third one tonight. What is it, the weather?
0: Not for him.
1: You know why?
0: He's out on bail. Goes to trial on an embezzling charge pretty soon.
1: Oh. Well, be sure and call in.
0: Yeah, right. The investigating officers questioned me regarding the circumstances of Lester James' attempted suicide. I told them what had happened and gave them my business address for reference. After that, I went back to my hotel and had dinner. Then I went over to the Empress Theater. A musical show was playing there. And it had just finished.
2: I didn't quite get that, mister.
0: A dollar.
2: Oh, Mr. Dollar, what can I do for you, sir?
0: Between 6:30 and 7 o'clock tonight, a man came here to the stage entrance and talked to you.
2: A lot of people talk to me here. What man?
0: His name was Lester James.
2: No, I don't remember no Lester James.
0: Maybe he didn't give you his name.
2: You come here to see somebody? Is that better?
0: He might have, I don't know. He's about 5'11", weighs 175 or 80. Didn't have any hat on, raincoat, dark man. You remember him?
2: Oh, yes, of course, him, yes.
0: You remember him?
2: Oh, sure, yeah, he's been around a lot of times, Lester James. I didn't even recognize that name at first.
0: Would you mind telling me what he was doing here?
2: Well, he comes here to see Margie Cook.
0: That his girlfriend?
2: Oh, no, I don't think so. She never sees him when he asks.
0: Who's Margie Cook?
2: She sings here.
0: You ever seen them together?
2: Well, don't know. I've never seen them together.
0: Is she still here?
2: What's that?
0: I'd like to talk to her. Is she still here?
2: Oh, no, Margie left. She finishes in the second act.
0: Could you tell me where she lives?
2: Oh, no, I'm sorry. I can't tell you that.
0: Well, where can I phone her?
2: Well, I just can't tell you that either.
0: Look, would you do me a favor?
2: Well, if I can, what is it?
0: Would you telephone her and tell her my business and ask her if she'd see me?
2: Well, I suppose I can do that, all right, Mr. Dollar. Take care right there. I'll just see what I can do for you.
0: Expense account item 4, $2.65, more cab fare. This time to the apartment of Margie Cook, singer. She met me at the door with cold cream on her face, wrapped in a chenille dressing gown. Miss Cook?
3: You must be Mr. Dollar. Come in, please.
0: Thank you.
3: I didn't quite understand Frank on the telephone.
0: Frank? Oh, the doorman at the theater. Yeah.
3: Yes. I didn't quite know what to make of it. Goodness, are you really an insurance detective?
0: Yeah, investigator.
3: Can I fix you a drink?
0: No, thanks.
3: You mentioned something about a man named Lester James, Mr. Dollar?
0: Yes. Do you know him?
3: Well, no, I don't.
0: There's a sort of a reservation in the way you say that, Miss Cook. You know his name?
3: Yes, I know the name. What's this all about?
0: Oh, just a routine investigation.
3: Are you sure?
0: Oh, yes.
3: I'm curious. How did you get my name? How am I connected with Lester James?
0: Well, that's what I want you to tell me.
3: Oh, first, about my name.
0: Well, James was at the theater tonight asking for you. I found that out from the doorman. And then I asked to speak to you.
3: Oh.
0: I understand James has been around there quite a bit.
3: I really don't know how to tell you this. I've only seen the man once in my life.
0: Is that so?
3: Honestly. He's really quite impossible. Oh, dear. This is very embarrassing to be asked about a thing like this by a complete stranger.
0: Well, maybe I can save you that embarrassment if you'll answer one question.
3: All right.
0: He ever give you any presents?
3: Yes.
0: What?
3: Well, that cigarette case there.
0: This one?
3: Mm-hmm. And the lighter to go with it.
0: Uh-huh. Tiffany.
3: Pretty, aren't they?
0: And expensive. What else?
3: Well, let me think. Oh, that wasn't from him. Oh, that was.
0: What?
3: The lamp over there.
0: Uh-huh.
3: And the fur piece.
0: Could I see that?
3: I'm afraid I gave it away.
0: Oh, I see.
3: I gave it to my kid sister who was visiting me a couple of months ago.
0: What kind of fur piece was it?
3: Ermine.
0: Ermine.
3: I think that's about it. Except for orchids that used to come every night. A dozen orchids every night.
0: He sent them to you?
3: Mm-hmm. For about 3 months.
0: You only saw him once, and he gave you all these gifts.
3: Oh, dear, I know how that must sound. Look, it started about 6 months ago, I guess. I got a card in my dressing room one night asking me to dinner. It was signed Lester James. Well, I'd never heard of anyone named Lester James, and I tore it up. But every night after that, I kept getting a card, and pretty soon flowers, and then the lighter and the cigarette case came. That's when I saw him. I didn't even dine with him, Mr. Dollar. We had one drink, and I told him I had a headache.
0: I see.
3: Gifts still kept coming, flowers, invitations, and I ignored them. I tried to send the things back, but I didn't know where to send them, so I gave away some, and some I've kept, and that's it.
0: Why didn't you see him after that one night?
3: Oh, he was so different than what I'd imagined. I mean, I've had my share of stage door Johnnies, but this man was... Well, he couldn't say a word without stumbling. He had no poise, no sophistication, nothing. All he had was money.
0: I see. Well, he didn't have money either, Miss Cook.
3: What?
0: He worked for $72 a week as a bookkeeper.
3: But all the gifts, the things he gave me, sent me, he had to have money.
0: He's been stealing it to buy those things for you.
3: For heaven's sake. Why, for heaven's sake. And that's why you're here. No wonder.
0: He tried to commit suicide a couple of hours ago.
3: Suicide? No. Oh, no.
0: I'm sorry I had to come to you to get this information. He wouldn't tell anybody what he'd done with the money.
3: Will he go to prison?
0: I'm afraid so.
3: Oh, but we had nothing. He was just a name to me.
0: Well, apparently, you were something more to him. I spent the next 2 days tracking down the places from which the gifts had been purchased and ascertaining their retail values. Total, $2,780. I also learned from Margie Cook that Lester James had made appointments to meet her at various times at different expensive restaurants around town. She had never once kept any of these appointments. A check with the Waldorf, 21, the Stork, and several other places revealed that James had always made elaborate arrangements to entertain her. His restaurant bills, which were paid, came to $835. The florist bill, $680. Total, $4,295. Hello?
4: Hi.
0: Remember me?
4: Sure. Insurance man. What now?
0: How do you feel?
4: Okay. You saved me, didn't you?
0: I suppose so.
4: Why?
0: Well, for the same reason you'd save a man who was dying, James. You know what I've been doing?
4: What?
0: Answering the questions that you wouldn't answer. I met Margie Cook.
4: What?
0: My job, I had to.
4: Listen, you had no right to go to her. You had no right.
0: Look, it's the company's money you were spending on her. I had every right. Unpleasant as it may be.
4: And she knows all about me?
0: Yep. We took back all the things you gave her.
4: You dirty scum.
0: Look, don't get mad at me. Get mad at yourself. I didn't steal the money, you did.
4: Why didn't you leave it alone? What difference does the money make to you?
0: Nothing to me.
4: What do you want now?
0: Well, I didn't get all of it traced down. There's still $410 I'm worried about. Here. I've got this much.
4: Yeah.
0: Can you remember what you did with the rest of it?
4: Pretty thorough, aren't you?
0: I try to be. Well? Oh, come on, Lester. We've got most of it. What difference does it make now?
4: You and your money. That's all it is to you. Dollars and cents.
0: Dollars and cents that were stolen. Remember that. What did you do? See her on the stage one night?
4: No. She was in the office.
0: Office? Your office?
4: Yes. Some fashion convention about 6 months ago. She was modeling some of our fabrics for them. The publicity people brought her over. I never saw anyone like that before.
0: You figured a little money would attract her to you, huh?
4: I heard that's the best way to do it.
0: Well, it's one way, but it's not the best way, Lester.
4: I pictured myself knocking on her door one night and saying, I'm a bookkeeper and I live on 59th Street. Why don't you come over and have a bottle of beer with me?
0: You know, she might have come.
4: What makes you think so?
0: I met her. Up until the time I talked with Lester James in the emergency hospital, I had my doubts about love at first sight. But after I talked to him, I was convinced that it could and did happen. To him. I was sorry that he didn't know quite how to handle it. I was also wondering if I'd been in his shoes, would I have done the same thing? Johnny Dollar.
5: Oh, I was afraid you might have left town.
0: Well, I'm just packing up. Who's this?
5: Margie Cook. Remember me?
0: Oh, yeah, sure.
5: I haven't been able to sleep thinking about that man.
0: Lester James?
5: Yes. What'll happen to him?
0: He'll go to prison.
5: Even with all the money returned?
0: Only half of that stuff's redeemable. Take at least, $2,500 more.
5: And then what?
0: Well, then it would be up to the court.
5: I want to pay it.
0: What?
5: I want to make it up, the whole thing.
0: Look, Miss Cook, I know your motives are the best, but you're not responsible in any way for this man's actions. He just went...
5: Dollar. He's the first man I've ever known who actually went out on a limb for the girl he loves. I'm the girl and he's the man.
0: Are you serious?
5: Poor Dumbbell. He doesn't belong in any prison. He ought to get married to some nice girl. I want to help him. Are you still there?
0: Yeah, yeah.
5: What's the matter?
0: Oh, nothing. Nothing at all.

0: 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Remarks. James comes to trial next week in view of Margie Cook's paying back the money he stole. 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But, as always, that's up to the court. Yours truly, Johnny Dollar.
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1: Dragnet, the documented drama of an actual crime. For the next 30 minutes, in cooperation with the Los Angeles Police Department, you will travel step by step on the side of the law through an actual case transcribed from official police files. From beginning to end, from crime to punishment, Dragnet is the story of your police force in action.
16: It was Thursday, April 17th. It was warm in Los Angeles. We were working the day watch out of homicide detail. My partner's Frank Smith. The boss is Thad Brown, chief of detectives. My name's Friday. It was 11:36 a.m. when we got to the Greenleaf Apartment Hotel. Apartment 406.
17: Yes?
16: Police officers, ma'am.
17: Oh, yes, come in.
16: Thank you. This is my partner, Frank Smith. My name's Friday.
17: How'd you do?
16: How you do, ma'am?
17: I'm Lorraine Holden. I'm the one who called you. Terrible thing, just terrible.
16: Yes, Miss Holden. If you just tell us what happened, if you could.
17: Well, Georgia, she's a maid. Well, Georgia was cleaning up in here. She'd finished the apartment, and then she thought she'd check the coat closet right here.
16: Mm-hmm.
17: She opened the door, and there she was on the floor.
16: Ma'am?
17: Dead woman. You can see for yourself. She's right there on the floor. Just terrible.
16: Where's this Georgia now, Mrs. Holden?
17: She's downstairs in my place. She's pretty broken up. Must have been a terrible shock to her. She let out a scream that must have had half the neighborhood on edge. I live down on the second floor in the rear. I thought at first that something had happened to Georgia. Oh, that girl's got a powerful set of lungs.
16: Yes, ma'am. Who rented this apartment from you?
17: I knew you'd ask that. I've got the receipt book right here on my apron. Just a minute.
16: Uh-huh.
17: I'll put a pencil on the page. Let's see. Yes, here it is. Raymond Bartley. That's what he said. Bartley.
16: You know where this Bartley is now?
17: No, I don't. And that's another weird one. You know what I mean.
16: Ma'am.
17: Well, look in the closets. Look around the places. None of his clothes. Nothing that even tell you he was still here. He's got another week to go on his rent.
16: Hmm. How's that, ma'am?
17: Well, moved in a week ago. You can see here on the receipt, Wednesday, April 9th.
16: Mm-hmm.
17: Paid me 2 weeks in advance. Now, you look around this place, and it don't look like he's going to be around here anymore.
16: Mm-hmm. Do you have any idea where he might be?
17: Oh, not the slightest.
16: Did he give you any indication that he was planning to move out?
17: Not the slightest, no, sir. I don't even have an inkling.
18: I'll call the coroner, Joe.
16: Okay. Better get in touch with the crime lab, too. Have them come out.
18: Okay. You mind if I use the phone, Mrs. Holden?
17: Well, not at all. It's right there back in the hall. Little shelf on the wall.
18: Thank you, ma'am.
17: You think Mr. Bartley did it? Do you think he killed the woman?
16: Well, we don't know, ma'am. Did Mr. Bartley rent this room by himself?
17: What? I don't understand.
16: Well, did he register as Mr. and Mrs.?
17: Oh, no, sir. Just plain Raymond Bartley.
16: Do you have any idea who the woman might be?
17: Oh, not the slightest. I never saw her before Georgia screamed and I ran in here.
16: Did you touch anything at all in the room here?
17: No. No, I know how policemen work. I've heard all about that. Don't touch anything department. No, sir. I didn't touch anything.
16: Uh-huh.
18: Stay on the way, Joan.
16: All right, fine. Miss Halden, have you ever seen the woman before?
17: No, sir, I haven't. Never saw her before. Just took a quick glance. Terrible, just terrible what they did.
18: Mm-hmm. Wonder if you could give us a description of Mr. Bartley.
17: Well, that'd be kind of hard. Like I said, I don't pay a lot of attention to the people who live here. I just collect the rents and let it go at that. Once in a while, when George is sick, I come in and clean up. Those times I talk to him a little bit, but I'm not the nosy type. You know what I mean.
16: Could you tell us about how tall Bartley is?
17: Well, I have to think about that, too. I guess he was about as tall as you, maybe a little one way or the other.
18: How much would you say he weighed?
17: Well, he was kind of a heavy-set little man. I guess he weighs about as much as my husband. That'd be 200 or so.
16: How about his coloring? Would you know?
17: Oh, there it goes again. I tell you, officers, I can't tell you too good. Mr. Bartley was kind of a crowd melter.
16: I beg your pardon?
17: A crowd melter. You know, you put him in a crowd and he just melts away. You never pay any attention to him. You know what I mean?
16: Yes, ma'am.
17: Near as I can remember, he had kind of brown hair and blue eyes, I guess.
16: Was there anything peculiar about him? Did he have any scars, any marks, anything at all about him that'd make you remember him, make him a little easier to...
17: No, not a thing.
18: How about the way he talked? Could you tell where he was from?
17: No, he was just kind of an ordinary man, nothing special.
16: When was the last time you saw Mr. Bartley?
17: Well, let me see now. I think it was, yes, Monday night. He was coming in. I was just coming back from the grocery. It was about, 6:15. I said hello, and then he said the same, hello, and... Then he went on upstairs, and I went to my apartment. That was the last time.
18: Did Mr. Bartley have any close friends in the building, you know?
17: No, not that I can think of.
16: Well, did he ever say where he worked or what he did for a living?
17: No, not that I remember.
16: Well, how about references? Did he have any?
17: No, I didn't ask for any.
18: You know if he drove a car?
17: It seems so stupid. Seems like I know the answers to any of your questions. I don't know about if he drove a car or not. We don't have any garages in the building. He might have, and I wouldn't know it. I just didn't pay any attention. You know what I mean.
16: Oh, did he get any mail while he was here? Would you know that?
17: No, sir, nothing.
16: All right. We'd like to talk to Georgia if we could.
17: Sure, I'll ask her to come up here. Poor thing's so upset. Just terrible. It's the first time anything like this has happened to me. First time anything like this has happened in the place. I don't understand it. I never bother the tenants, never cause them any trouble. I don't even know this Bartley. Why do you have to do a thing like this to me? Why me?
16: Well, I don't know, ma'am. Why her? The crime lab crew got there and went over the apartment. Photographs were taken of the room and of the position of the body. In going over the room, the crime lab came up with a probable murder weapon, a cast iron poker standing in the fireplace rack. Brown hair, similar to the victim's, was found clinging to the metal. Dean Bergman lifted several partial and some full fingerprints from around the apartment and from the poker itself. He compared them with fingerprints of the maid and eliminated her as a suspect. He rolled the prints of the dead woman. Hers were eliminated from those found in the apartment. We talked to the maid and got the same story that we'd been given by Mrs. Halden. She was unable to add any information to what we already had. We talked to the neighbors in the building. None of them had had any dealings with the missing Ray Bartley. The woman in the apartment next to his told us that on the previous night at about 10:45, she had heard a woman's voice and a loud argument coming from the murder apartment, but she said she hadn't paid any attention to it. 2:42 p.m., Frank and I checked back into the office.
18: I'll call Bergman, see if he was able to identify the woman or make the other prints.
16: Yeah, right. I hope he's done some good.
18: Yeah. Dean Bergman, please. Hi, Dean. Frank Smith. Yeah, you been able to make those prints yet? Well, how about the ones in the poker? Yeah. Well, that's the way it goes, huh? Uh-huh. Right. Nothing on either the woman's or the ones he lifted from the poker.
16: Well, that helps, doesn't it?
18: He's sending them both on to Washington, see if they have anything.
16: Yeah.
18: Anything on him in R&I?
16: Well, I called down there. They're checking him now. I can't understand it.
18: What's that?
16: Well, how you can rent an apartment to somebody and not know what he looks like.
18: Well, like she said, the managers probably minds their own business.
16: Yeah, well, I get it. Homicide Friday. Oh, yeah, Lee.
18: Mm-hmm.
16: How about laundry marks? Yeah, how about the poker? Yeah.
18: Mm-hmm.
16: Yeah, well, that figures, doesn't it? Yeah. Okay, Lee, thanks a lot.
18: Anything?
16: Well, he's pretty sure the poker was the murder weapon.
18: Anything to identify the woman?
16: No, not a thing. Whoever did this sure knew what he was doing. Removed everything that could possibly tell us who she was.
18: That puts us in a good position.
16: Yeah. An unidentified body and an unknown killer. The report came back from R&I. There was nothing in the records on a Ray Bartley of that description. Three other teams of men were assigned to assist in the investigation. We talked with everybody in the neighborhood around the apartment building. None of the storekeepers had noticed the missing man. None of them could give us any further information. An APB was gotten out carrying the name and description that we'd obtained. An APB was also gotten out on the dead woman. We checked with missing persons detail for a possible missing report on the victim. They said they'd let us know. The newspapers gave us their help, and in the following editions, they carried pictures of the woman and requested that anyone knowing her identity should contact the police department immediately. 2 days passed. During this time, several people came in and said that they were sure that they knew the dead woman, but they were unable to identify her. Other leads were checked out, but led us nowhere. The manager and the maid came in and went through the mug books. No results. Monday, April 21st, 9:27 a.m.
19: Ready?
18: Yeah. Oh, hi, John.
19: Hi, Frank.
18: Hi, darling.
19: You guys getting anywhere in this closet murder?
18: No, not a thing.
19: Well, I got a hunch. Maybe it won't go anywhere, but I thought you guys might want to check it out.
18: What's that?
19: We got a missing report from San Francisco a couple of weeks ago. Man up there said that his wife had come down here to see her sister. Said she never showed up.
18: Yeah.
19: We went out and talked to the sister. At the time, she wasn't too cooperative. You know, like she knew where her sister was all the time. I checked this description in the APB. It seems to me to match the description we got from both the husband and the sister.
18: Yeah.
19: Like I said, it's just a hunch, but I thought you might talk to this woman. Might be able to come up with something.
18: What's her name?
19: Let's see. Allard, Myra Allard. Lives out in Hollywood Boulevard. You talk to her. See if you don't come up with the same thing we did.
18: Yeah, what's that?
19: If he doesn't care if her sister's dead or alive.
16: Frank and I drove out to see Mrs. Myra Allard. She told us that her sister had written and said that she'd be down for a visit. On the day that she was supposed to arrive, the sister had phoned and told Mrs. Allard that she wouldn't be out that day, but that she'd met some friends on the train and that they were all going out on a sightseeing tour of the city. In talking to her, we got the same impression that she'd given John St. John of missing persons detail. We asked her if she'd go with us to see if the dead woman might be her sister. At first, she appeared reluctant, but when we gave her a full description of the body, she agreed to accompany us. She looked at the dead woman and burst into tears. Half an hour later, after she recovered from the shock, we talked to her in the interrogation room at the city hall.
17: It's Alice. There's no doubt about it. It's just terrible. My own sister dead.
16: Well, if you try to take it easy. Would you like another glass of water, Miss Allard?
17: No, thank you. It's not just finding her dead. I guess I always knew that Alice would end up like this. I never wanted it this way, but I always knew it in my heart.
18: How's that, ma'am?
17: Well, to understand that, you'd have to know Alice. She was a beautiful girl, wonderful person.
16: Mm-hmm. Now, you said that you heard from Alice when she got here in L.A., is that right?
17: That's right. She called right after she got off the train.
16: Mm-hmm. What'd she say to you then?
17: Well, as I told you, she said that she'd met some friends on the train and they were going out to see the town.
16: Did she say who these friends were?
17: No, just said that they were going to pick up Ray and then go out in the town.
16: Ray?
17: Yes, Ray Fletcher.
16: Mm-hmm.
17: I tried to call him when Alice didn't show up, but there wasn't any answer at his apartment.
18: Where does he live, ma'am?
17: Out in Hollywood. I think it's on Selma someplace. I have the address.
16: Mm-hmm. Who is this Fletcher?
17: Well, that's something I'm not very proud of.
16: Well, why is that, ma'am?
17: Well, he's a friend of my husband. Well, not really a friend in the real sense of the word. Sort of an acquaintance.
16: Mm-hmm. Well, why do you say that you're not very proud of it, ma'am? I don't understand.
17: Well, I sort of feel that it's all my fault.
16: Well, I still don't think I understand, ma'am.
17: The divorce. Alice and Tom were on the verge of separating. Mm-hmm. Tom said that he'd come to just about the end of the line. Alice told me that they used to have terrible fights. Anyway, she was down here one time. Let me see, I think it was about 3 months ago. She was terribly depressed, said that she and Tom had been fighting for several weeks. A couple of times he'd hit her. Can't understand it, I really can't. I told Alice I didn't believe it.
16: Yes, ma'am.
17: She showed me the bruises all across her back and shoulders. She said that one night they were going over the bills and Tom just seemed to go crazy. Started to rant and rave about how much they were in debt. Of course I knew why. I told Alice so. I said that it was her fault for driving him, always asking for something new, something else.
16: Uh-huh.
17: She said that she told Tom that if he couldn't afford to keep it the way she wanted to live, that then she'd just have to find somebody who could. That's when he hit her. She left that night to come down here. Terrible. I don't agree with her, but I don't think any man has the right to hit a woman.
16: Yes, ma'am.
17: Well, she moped around the house for a couple of days. Said about how she was never going back to him. I felt kind of sorry for her. Even though I don't agree with her. After all, she was my sister.
16: Yes, ma'am, we understand.
17: Well, that night my husband came home and he brought this Ray Fletcher with him. Met him down at the office.
16: Ray works... What'd you say, madam?
17: Down at the office. Ray works for the same company. He's a steward on the ship that travels up coast from here to Washington. Anyway, my husband brought him home for dinner. Ray said that we should all go out to eat, so we did. We had dinner and a few drinks, and then Ray brought us home and he and Alice went on. Alice didn't get in until almost 3:30 in the morning.
16: I see.
17: That night, Ray was here again. He and Alice went out that night, and for the next four nights in a row, every night out until all hours. Hmm. I finally had a talk with her about it. I told her that I didn't think Tom would like it, and that I wouldn't have her doing things like that while she was under my roof. That's when she told me that she was going to divorce Tom, that she and Ray were going to get married.
18: Uh-huh.
17: I told her I thought she was crazy. She didn't know what she was doing, but there wasn't any talking to her. She saw Ray every day. Then she went back up north to get things straightened out.
18: I see. Well, did she follow through with her divorce plans?
17: Well, as far as I know, she did. She wrote me and said that she talked to Tom about it and that they'd reached an agreement, that he'd let her have her freedom.
18: How did he seem to take all this?
17: Well, he called me one night and asked if I knew why Alice was leaving him. He didn't know about Ray. I told him all about it before. I thought that maybe Alice hadn't said anything about it.
18: What was his reaction to it?
17: I almost went crazy on the phone. Tom's a real jealous man. If he could have gotten through the phone wires, I think he'd have taken my head off. He screamed that I'd influenced his wife, that it was all my fault.
18: Mm-hmm. Well, why didn't you tell the officers for missing persons all of this when they were out there, ma'am?
17: I didn't want my husband to know about it. Then, too, I thought that it might be better if Tom didn't know where Alice was. After what he said, I thought it would be better if he never saw her again.
18: What's that, ma'am?
17: That night, we had the argument on the phone. He said that she'd never leave him.
18: Mm-hmm.
17: That he'd see her dead first.
18: The description of Ray Fletcher Mrs. Allard had given us tallied closely with that of Raymond Bartley. She also gave us his address and phone number. It was an apartment house in the southwest section of the city. Frank and I drove over, but found that he'd moved and left no forwarding address. We checked the apartment, but it had since been cleaned and occupied. Again, we ran into the same problem. No one could give us any information as to his whereabouts. We went back to the city hall and ran the name Ray Fletcher through R&I. There was no record on anyone answering his description. We contacted the shipping line where he was employed, and they told us that they'd pull his employment record out of the files and call us back. We contacted the San Francisco Police Department, gave them the full details of the case, and had them check on the movements of the victim's husband, Tom Hudson, as a possible suspect. 4:52 p.m. Frank and I checked back into the city hall.
20: Hudson sure got a motive.
18: Yeah, well, we'll know more when we hear from the San Francisco department, huh?
20: Here we go. I'll check the book.
18: Right. Anything?
20: Yeah, there's a message from the shipping company Fletcher works for. Wants us to give him a call.
18: Okay, what's the number? You got it there?
20: Yeah, Hollywood 26709.
18: Okay, I'll call it. Hollywood 26709. Oh, 09?
20: Yeah, ask for Mr. August.
18: August. Right. Mr. August, please. So my name's Friday, Los Angeles Police Department. Oh, Police Department, yes, ma'am. Yes, he asked me to call. Mr. August, this is Sergeant Friday. You asked me to call you? Yes, sir, that's right. Raymond Fletcher. Mm-hmm. When was it? Yes, sir. Well, thank you very much, sir. If you think of anything else, we'd appreciate a call. Yes, sir. Michigan, 5211. Right. Homicide, huh? Right. Thank you, sir. Bye. Well, we're doing real well.
20: What do you mean?
18: Fletcher sailed for Canada this morning.
14: 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A responsible consulting organization reports a study by a competent medical specialist and staff on the effects of smoking Chesterfields. For 6 months, a group of men and women smoked only Chesterfield, 10 to 40 a day, their normal amount. 45% of the group have smoked Chesterfields from 1 to 30 years, for an average of 10 years each. At the beginning and end of the 6 months, each smoker was given a thorough examination, including x-rays, and covering the sinuses, nose, ears, and throat. After the examinations, the medical specialist stated,
21: "It is my opinion that the ears, nose, throat, and accessory organs of all participating subjects examined by me were not adversely affected in the 6 months period by smoking the cigarettes provided."
14: Of course, these cigarettes were Chesterfields. Remember this report and buy Chesterfields. Either way you like them, regular or king size. Premium quality Chesterfield and much milder.
16: We contacted the San Pedro office of the shipping company and made sure that Fletcher was on board the ship when it had sailed. The management of the shipping line told us that it'd take about 24 hours before the tanker would make its first stop at San Francisco. We got in touch with the San Francisco Police Department and talked to Inspector Charles Sutton. He told us that they'd place a stakeout where the ship was due to dock and that they would await our arrival. At the same time, Sutton told us that they had conducted an investigation of the dead woman's husband, Tom Hudson, and that as far as they could find out, he didn't have the opportunity to kill his wife. They said that the records at the steel mill where he worked showed that he'd been on the job every day for the past month and a half. Questioning of his neighbors showed that he'd spent his time off, working around the house, and was seen each evening. Inspector Sutton stated that when Tom Hudson was told of his wife's death, he broke down and said that although there had been some talk of divorce, none of it had really been serious, and that this trip that his wife had taken to Los Angeles was to straighten things out with Fletcher. Hudson flew down to Los Angeles and gave a positive identification of the body. We got in touch with the captain of the ship that Fletcher was on and filled him in on what had happened. He told us that he'd place the man under arrest and hold him in the ship's brig for us when they docked at San Francisco. Tuesday morning, 7:30 a.m., Frank and I checked out and flew up to San Francisco. We met with Inspector Sutton and Inspector Jules Zimmerman. They told us that the ship was expected to dock the following morning at 10:36 a.m. We were waiting when the gangplank was lowered.
0: You're the officers?
2: Yes, sir. I'm Inspector Sutton, San Francisco Police Department. Here are my credentials. These are Detectives Joe Friday and Frank Smith. They're from Los Angeles.
22: Oh, yeah. You're the ones I talked to. I'm Captain Jackson.
0: How you doing, Captain? Nice to
22: know you. Down the brig. He's been there since I got your message.
0: I wonder if we could see him.
22: Yeah, sure. We can go down this way.
0: All right, fine.
22: You sure Fletcher's the man you want?
0: Well, we're not sure, sir. It looks that way.
22: Hard to believe.
23: Why is that, sir?
22: Well, Fletcher's been with us for several years. Good man, hard worker. I know he's been studying for his papers. Wanted to be an engineer.
23: Oh.
22: I used to go by his room late at night on my way to the bridge. He'd be there, reading and working on the papers. Sure is hard to believe. Here we go through here.
23: Okay.
22: Yes, sir. Of course, I knew something had to be wrong.
23: Sir?
22: Well, once in a while, he used to get together with Fletcher on shore. We'd talk about what he was studying. I'd try to help him with his seamanship. This trip I called him, I'd met an engineer that I thought Fletcher would like to talk to, known a guy for years just back from the Orient. Anyway, I called Fletcher. He told me he'd moved out, hadn't left any forwarding address.
23: Uh-huh.
22: I didn't hear from him at all. Then he called me, wanted to know if he could stay at my place for a few days. Said he had some trouble at the new place he was living. Landlady giving him a bad time.
23: Uh-huh. Did he say where he'd been staying?
22: Yeah, the, Broadleaf, something like that.
23: Could it be the Greenleaf, sir?
22: Yeah, that's it, Greenleaf. Said the landlady was a real prune, called her a miserable woman. Old Fletcher looked as if he'd been tying one on for about a week when he checked into my place. His clothes were a mess. Come on, it's down here.
23: Okay, fine.
22: When I told Fletcher about this, he was real arrogant. Said he didn't want to talk to anyone. Never seen him run like this before. Yeah. All right, Fletcher, police officers are here. Come on out. Come on, Fletcher, let's go.
23: No, I'll go in.
24: How about it, Joe?
23: Room's empty.
16: A blockade of the dock area was set up immediately in the event Fletcher had escaped from the ship. All officers in the area began a search. A search of the ship was started. A check of Fletcher's cabin turned up several letters from Alice Hudson. In the letters, she told Fletcher that she was going back to her husband. We talked to the members of the crew who had been in the vicinity of the brig. From one of them, we found that Fletcher had been in custody as the ship entered the harbor. On the floor of the brig, we found a small strip of metal that Fletcher had used to pick the lock of the door. The search of the ship went on. 11:47 a.m. One of the seamen found Fletcher's coat on the forward part of the deck. It had been wedged in behind a lifeboat chock. The search of the dock netted us nothing. All we could assume was that Fletcher had escaped from the brig, jumped overboard, and then tried to swim to shore. Inspector Sutton got in touch with Captain Cornelius Murphy, skipper of police boat D.A. White. Captain Murphy and his crew began a search of the bay from the dock area to Land's End. All police officers in the bay area were notified of the escape. Captain Jackson furnished us with a good snapshot of Fletcher. 7 hours passed. The search continued. Apparently, Fletcher had made good his escape. Wednesday morning, April 23rd, we got a report from an officer in the search party that the body of a man answering Fletcher's description had been found out near Seal Rocks near the Golden Gate. Sutton, Zimmerman, Frank, and I drove out to Land's End. We got out of the car and walked the rest of the way.
23: Watch your step, Frank.
20: Yeah. Every time one of those waves breaks, it makes this ledge like glass.
23: Sutton?
2: Yeah, Joe.
23: You see anything yet?
2: No. Wait a minute. I'll see if I can yell to Zimmerman. He can see it from there. Maybe he can tell us if we're getting close.
23: Yeah.
2: Zimmerman? How we doing?
23: You hear what he's saying?
2: Ah, wind's carrying his voice away.
20: He's waving his arms, pointing down below us.
23: Now, wait a minute.
20: Watch it, Joe. It's a long way down.
23: Yeah, you don't have to tell me.
2: See anything?
23: Wait till after this next wave breaks. Yeah, there he is. You see? Wedged in down here.
20: Yeah. Looks like him. Hard to be sure with all this water, though.
23: Yeah, I'll go down a little further.
20: Take it easy, Joe.
23: Yeah. Take a minute.
20: Watch it.
23: I'm all right.
2: How about it?
23: Yeah, it's Fletcher.
2: I'd better get the crew up here and pull him out.
23: Yeah. Must have been carried this far by the current, huh?
2: Yeah, that's right, Joe. They get mean this time of the year.
20: Well, that does it, huh?
23: Yeah, it looks that way.
20: What's the matter, Joe?
23: I was just thinking.
20: Yeah?
23: It's a rough way to die, isn't it?
20: Sure is. You'd think he'd have known, wouldn't you, Joe? About those currents out there, from Alcatraz to Angel Island. Some of the meanest currents in the world out there.
23: Yeah, I know.
20: You'd think a guy like Fletcher would have known better. Working on a ship, he should have known about that water.
23: Well, maybe he did.
14: The story you have just heard was true. The names were changed to protect the innocent.
21: On April 23rd, an examination was held in the office.

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1: Upon completion of the autopsy, the body was identified as Raymond S. Fletcher. The identification was made by his personal effects, fingerprints, and the personal identification of Captain James R. Jackson. Further investigation showed that the suspect had rented the apartment where the body was found and that he was guilty of the murder of Alice Hudson. His fingerprints were checked and found to be the same as those on the murder weapon. You have just heard Dragnet, a series of authentic cases from official files. Technical advice comes from the Office of Chief of Police W.H. Parker, Los Angeles Police Department. Technical advisors, Captain Jack Donahoe, Sergeant Marty Wynn, Sergeant Vance Frazier. Heard tonight were Ben Alexander, June Whitley, Peter Leeds. 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Hal Gibney speaking. 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Either way you like them, regular or king size, Chesterfield gives you the best possible smoke. Much milder Chesterfield. Chesterfield has brought you Dragnet, transcribed from Los Angeles.
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0: Hi, this is Randy Stone. I cover the night beat for the Chicago Star. Stories start in many different ways. This one began in the county morgue. A poor devil lying on a hard slab, murdered through the courtesy of yours truly, Randy Stone.
1: Nightbeat, starring Frank Lovejoy as Randy Stone. Here's a remarkable piece of news. I've heard there are people who eat Wheaties at breakfast just about every morning of their lives. They do. They leap from shower to kitchen and reach for the Wheaties as sure as they reach for the milk. And you know, it isn't because they haven't tried other foods. Oh, yes, they've tried others. But Wheaties, they never get tired of. Wheaties are light. Wheaties are crisp. Wheaties are nice to be with every morning of your life if you choose. I suggest you take a spoon to a bowl full of Wheaties in the very near future and see just how special they are. That was Wheaties. Your grocer has them. Do you?
0: They call my nightbeat stories human interest, which means after you've struggled through the latest atom bomb scare, the latest spy scare, the latest murder, the latest slaughter on the highway, you come to page 17 and Randy Stone. And I'm supposed to give you a little breather, some nice, simple human story to make you believe no matter how tough things are, the world has a heart. Only every once in a while it doesn't work out just that way. Human interest. Oh, yeah. A corpse in a dark alley was the business at hand. In a big city, a dead man is a pretty impersonal thing.

0: But this one I had a special interest in, because they wanted me to identify him. So here I was in the early morning, standing beside a sheet-covered slab. Then the police lieutenant nodded, and the attendant pulled back the sheet.
1: Well?
0: Yeah, that's him. That's Ted Carter.
1: Okay, that does it. We had to get positive identification, Randy. You were the only one we could reach. Sorry I had to get you out of bed.
0: Oh, that's all right.
1: Well, I guess that winds it up. Thanks for the trouble.
0: Oh, wait a minute. Wait a minute.
1: Huh?
0: What do you mean, thanks? What happens now? We go back and catch up on our sleep?
1: I know you had a friendly interest in the kid, Randy. But he got it the way all hoodlums eventually get it.
0: He was going straight, and you know it.
1: What are you getting sore about?
0: Who did it? Who killed him?
1: Go in any book joint, any gin mill, look in any back alley, any flop house. Whoever you find there could have done it. Take your pick.
0: Take my pick?
1: Nobody talks. Nobody remembers anything. No clues. But enough suspects to fill soldiers' field. In my book, it's murder by person or persons unknown.
0: Oh, just like that?
1: Just like that.
0: Well, maybe for you it's that way, but not for me, Lieutenant.
1: Huh?
0: You want the man who put Ted Carter under that canvas sheet? Well, brother, you just reach out and touch.
1: What are you talking about?
0: I've known Ted since we were kids. We grew up in the same block of tenements. Whenever we got together, I never passed up a chance to make some fancy speeches about Ted going straight and leading a good life. Because he liked me, he finally let me soften him up. He started going straight. You know he did.
1: Now, Randy,
0: only somebody didn't like the idea of him going straight, so now he's lying on that slab, a tribute to my eloquence.
1: It's crazy to think that way, Randy.
0: Okay, it's crazy. And if I don't find out who killed Ted Carter, I'm going to start having some lousy dreams, Lieutenant. And I'm a guy who likes to sleep sound. I walked away from the lieutenant like he had the smallpox, and I'd never been vaccinated. When I hit the street, it was raining. I waited for a cab, thinking that for the first time, I hated this city. I hated it because somewhere in that rain was Ted's killer. What was he doing now? Waiting for the first editions to come out to see how well he'd done? He'd have to look hard to find out anything about Ted. Page 6, ex-hoodlum, found shot, period. When you're an ex-anything, that's a nice way of saying you're dead, brother. Lie down. When a cab showed up, I went over to see Ted's girl, Joan. As soon as she opened the door, I knew she'd found out.
2: Come in.
0: Her face looked pinched and pale. Her eyes were red like she'd squeezed out the last tear.
2: Oh, Randy, why did it have to happen like that?
0: I'm sorry, Joan. You didn't go down to see...
2: No, I couldn't.
0: Sure, I understand. Who do you think did it?
2: I don't know. He told me he was all through with the rackets.
0: What was he doing? Who'd he been mixed up with?
2: He never told me anything. I believed him when he said he was going straight.
0: Mm-hmm. I'm going to find out who killed him, Joan.
2: Oh, Randy, you and Ted live in different worlds.
0: Who was the last guy he worked for, Joan? Who got sore when Ted decided to go straight?
2: I don't know. I don't know.
0: Joan didn't know. I went around to the old haunts. His former friends, they didn't know. The district attorney didn't know. The cops didn't know. Ted had kicked around in this city among all these people for 28 years. And now suddenly it was like he'd never lived at all. Then I remembered a little item from his old life. A little item with baby blue eyes and red hair. Laverne Clare. He'd gone with her before he met Joan, and even after he met Joan, he kept sneaking back to her. Like a drunk trying to decide whether to spend his last coin calling for help or buying a glass of Muscatel. I went looking for Laverne. She had the number 4 spot on one of those 5 times a day shows on the untidy side of town. When I got there, I had to wait until the fleshy part of the entertainment was over. And then I went to her dressing room.
2: You.
0: Ted spent a lot of time telling me how crazy he was about you, Laverne.
2: Yeah. He was a sweet guy. Ted was all right.
0: Yeah, he liked to tell me about the way you looked when you danced.
2: Yeah, sure. Where's my drink?
0: Yeah, right here. Who do you think killed him, Laverne?
2: Look, Mr. Stone, you're a nice guy. You don't want to get mixed up with Bailey.
0: Bailey?
2: I didn't say Bailey.
0: So it's Bailey. How big can you get? Bailey?
2: No!
0: He's had his claws around this town's throat for quite a spell. So Ted knew something.
2: No, I didn't say that. I didn't say anything. Get out of here. Right away, you understand?
0: Yeah. I'm beginning to understand. So I had myself a lead, only what a lead. Bailey, the new type gangster, suite of officers in the loop, a home in the country, patron of the arts. The kind of rat who wouldn't be caught dead nibbling on anything but imported Roquefort. After I told Joan of my lead, I went to see the lieutenant who told me to take my pick as to who killed Ted. I'd taken my pick.
1: Bailey? Randy, you surprise me. You don't really expect me to arrest Bailey.
0: You want
1: to
0: bet?
1: What have I got to go on, a drunken dame?
0: Well, arrest him on suspicion. Sweat it out of him.
1: Sure, just like that.
0: Oh, so you won't touch Bailey?
1: Give me something to go on, and sure, I'll touch him with a baseball bat. But it's got to be good, Randy. It's got to be good.
0: I couldn't stop. I was like a snowball that somebody started rolling down a hill. Ted was dead because he believed in me. I couldn't forget that any more than I could forget my name. Then I remembered my job. The paper, sure. Why not? What big shot racketeer sends for his aspirin every time someone mentions the back alley murder of Ted Carter? What is the district attorney going to get wise and change the address of Mr. B from an uptown penthouse to a downstate death house?
3: Listen to this, Mr. Bailey. Stone's latest little offering. When are the police going to bring in the Carter killer?
4: Let me see it. And if they don't know who it is, I'll give them a hint. Think of Daly and reach for the letter B.
3: How long is he going to get away with it?
4: Hand me the phone.
3: Yes, sir.
0: Hello?
5: I want Randy Stone.
0: You've got him.
5: I'll say it only once, Mr. Stone.
0: Hmm?
5: I don't like this kind of publicity.
0: Oh, you must be Bailey.
5: I'm asking you to stop.
0: Real polite-like, huh?
5: That's right. Polite. So what's the good word, Mr. Stone?
0: The good word? I got a whole sack full. You get a copy of the Star first thing tomorrow. You'll see him right under my byline.
5: Now listen, Stone.
0: Something like this. When are the local gendarmes going to knock on Mr. Bailey's door with a warrant for his... Okay, so he doesn't want a preview. So let him pay 7 cents. Well, that was more like it. I started feeling like one of those uranium prospectors when the Geiger counter starts to click. So Bailey was beginning to squirm. Well, well, well, on him it looked just fine. I was feeling pretty good when I headed for home. I opened my door and stepped inside.
3: I've been waiting for you, Mr. Stone. My name's Jerry.
0: Well, Jerry, as long as you're here, make yourself at home.
3: You're a humorist, aren't you? Like your friend Ted Carter.
0: What do you know about Ted Carter?
3: Ah, he was the regular guard.
0: Okay. What do you want?
3: Mr. Bailey sent me over to take a look at you.
0: Your boss?
3: Mr. Bailey.
0: Mm-hmm. And you, your little boy Blue, huh?
3: A wisecracker, all right.
0: But tell a boss of yours I'll be dropping around to see him for an interview.
3: Uh-uh. Hmm? He doesn't want it that way. He sent me to see you instead.
0: Yeah?
3: Mr. Bailey wants me to teach you a lesson. With this blatch. Mr. Bailey doesn't have a sense of humor.

0: General Mills is bringing you Nightbeat, starring Frank Lovejoy as Randy Stone.
1: Just about any place you go in this country, if there's a store that sells food, you'll find they have Wheaties. They have to. People ask for them all the time. Now, I'm not suggesting you dash out tonight, for a package of Wheaties. But if you will remember to reach for them the next time you're buying groceries, I think I can guarantee you'll enjoy them. 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With milk, with cream, with sugar, without sugar, with bananas, with strawberries. 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
0: And now back to Nightbeat and Randy Stone.
2: I woke up with a nice view of my ceiling. The sign outside the window flashed on and off, and every time it flashed on, it was like that punk of Bailey's with his blackjack, testing his strength on my skull and doing fine. After a while, I crawled into the bathroom and held my head under a cold tap until my eyes came back into focus. I cleaned up, changed clothes, and found a cab. It was 10:45 when I reached Joan's apartment. I had to knock a long time before she came to the door. She was rubbing the sleep out of her eyes.
3: Randy? Come on in.
2: Thanks, honey.
3: What happened to you?
2: A surprise party by the same people who surprised Ted.
3: Wait a minute. I'll get some bandages.
2: No, that's not why I came.
3: No?
2: When Ted quit the rackets, what did he do with his gun?
3: He left it with me to show he was on the up and up. Why?
2: I want Ted's gun.
3: What are you going to do with it?
2: Never mind. Just get me the gun.
3: No, Randy. You'll only
2: get... The gun, honey. Come on, the gun.
3: It's in the bottom drawer of the dresser. I'll get it. But I think you're crazy. Here.
2: Thank you.
3: Where are you going?
2: Wentworth Towers. Bailey has an office.
3: Randy, you're walking right into a trap. They'll kill you like they killed Ted.
2: Well, if I don't go, Jerry will be coming around again. See, either way, it's no good. At least this way I say when. Wish me luck.
3: Luck? Oh, you fool. You'll end up like Ted with 5 bullet holes in your back.
2: When I got to the Wentworth Towers, it was almost midnight. The front door was locked. The only light in the lobby came from the night elevator. An old man sat inside the elevator dozing. I pounded on the window. He got to his feet and he started walking toward me. He snapped the lock and pushed open the front door.
4: Nobody in this building now. All the offices are closed.
2: Not all of them, Pop. I have an appointment with Mr. Bailey.
4: You have? Okay. I'll take you up. 34th floor. Come on.
2: As the elevator rose, I dipped my hand in my coat pocket. The cold touch of the gun had the comforting sensation of a boy holding his father's hand. The elevator came to a stop on the 34th floor. The doors opened and Jerry stepped out of the darkness. Only his gun was in his fist.
5: Take us downstairs, Pop.
4: Sure thing, Jerry.
2: I want to see Bailey.
5: Yeah, we know, but Bailey doesn't want to see. Keep your hands out of your pockets. Now, let's see what you got there. Come on. A gun. Hey, that's pretty nice. Thank you.
2: Oh, don't mention it. I'm always handing out souvenirs.
5: You go out first, Pop. Open the street door.
4: All right, Jerry. I'll get it open for you.
6: Is everything all right, Pop? Is it all clear?
2: Why don't you go out there and see? Here, I'll help you.
6: Hey, what?
2: I shoved the kid out, pushed the lever that slammed the door shut, started the elevator going up. I could see little lights blink on the instrument panel as I passed each floor. Bailey was on the 34th floor, and I was getting closer and closer. And then it stopped. I kept punching the lever again and again, but the elevator wouldn't budge. I tried to open the door, but it was sealed tight. Signals on the panel said I was stuck between the 11th and 12th floors. Little Boy Blue and the old man had gone to the basement and switched off the power of my elevator. I didn't have to be a mastermind to figure out what would happen next. They'd bring up one of the other elevators and come after me. I began to feel like an animal trapped in a cage. Yes, the other elevator was on its way right on cue. I was trapped, but good. But as long as I was between floors, they couldn't get to me either. Little boy Blue figured it that way, too.
6: Are we going to get his elevator down here so we can get at him?
4: You wait here. I'll go down to the basement and get him down to the 11th with the emergency crank.
6: All right, but hurry.
2: It was turning into a big evening. In a couple of minutes, I could feel my elevator inching down toward the 11th floor. I looked around for some kind of an out, and then I saw the little emergency door on the roof of the elevator. I climbed up on the old man's stool and pushed the door open. And I started pulling myself out of the cage. And now I was standing on top of the elevator, hanging onto that greasy cable that ran down from the roof. I heard a shattering of glass, which meant the kid was using his gun butt to break through the little glass window in my elevator door so that he could reach in and spring out. That was nice figuring. Now, if I could figure a way to stay alive for the next 5 minutes, Mr. Einstein could move over.
6: Where is he? How can he get out of here?
4: He couldn't. Hey, Jerry, look up there.
6: What?
4: The trap door's open. He's on top of the elevator.
6: Yeah? Now, that ain't playing fair. How many floors in this building, Pop?
4: 35. Why?
6: I've always wanted to run an elevator. Let's see how fast we can get to the roof.
4: Jerry!
6: Shut up. Hold on to your hat, Stone.
2: We were rising a mile a minute. All I could do was sprawl down and watch the roof of the building coming at me, faster and faster. The roof rushing to meet me like we were lovers from way back, faster and faster. Almost to the top. Almost. Now I know how those goats felt when that bomb went off at Bikini. The shock of the elevator smacking against the huge top spring shook me up like a bag of cement in a concrete mixer. But I was alive, which is always encouraging. Jerry stepped off on the 35th floor. Then Pop started taking the elevator down very slowly. I was still sprawled out on top of the elevator trying to get the cobwebs out of my brain.
6: All right, Pop. Well, you must be the original Indian rubber man, Stone. You make a fortune in the circus.
2: Oh, nothing at all. I owe it all to my heavy underwear.
6: Come on, climb out here.
2: How can I refuse such a nice invitation, especially when you're holding a gun?
6: All right, come on back up, Pop.
3: Elevator, will you wait just a minute, please?
7: What? Who's that?
4: Those are the cleaning women. Better put your gun away.
3: Well, then this is sure a break. I thought you'd be taking a snooze.
4: All right, come on, get in.
2: Yeah, let's all get in. It's hard to get an elevator this time of night.
3: Sure is.
2: We rode down, the four of us. No one said anything. The cleaning woman was half dead on her feet. Her head bobbing half asleep. That lovely, innocent, tired old gal was saving my life as long as she was with us.
3: I'll get out on the third floor, Pop. I'm going to the dressing room.
4: Three it is. Here you are, number three.
3: Thank you. Good night, Pop.
2: I'll see you, Pop. I get off here, too.
6: No, you don't. This isn't the main floor.
2: For me, this is the main floor.
6: Stone! Come back here, Stone!
2: I raced down the dark hall.
6: Stone,
2: past the cleaning woman who stared at me with her mouth wide open. In the distance, I saw what I was looking for. A little red sign that said stairway. My little pal was right behind me. I got to the stairs, started down two, three at a time. He was right on my tail.
6: You're not getting away, Stone.
2: I got out of here fast. This party was getting rough. I reached the main floor, but instead of going through the lobby, I ducked behind a cigar counter. The kid raced by. He went through the front door looking for me on the street outside. I looked at the indicator over in the night elevator door. The old guy was still parked on the third floor. I went to the stairs again and down into the basement. I needed an elevator in the worst way. There were several parked there for the night. I took one and started up. I was getting to be a regular genius with these elevators, but this was going to be the end of the little game. I was finally on my way up to Bailey. The 34th floor. The building tapered off up here. Around the small square hallway were six office doors. Bailey was behind one of those doors. I tried the first door, nothing. The second door was locked, too. Then a telephone started ringing inside one of the offices. I hurried over to it. It was locked. The transom was half open, but no light showed through. Then, as I was about to turn away, I heard...
5: Hello, Jerry. You crazy fool, he's up here. Yes, in the hall just outside this door. Get up here right away. Don't take any chances. As soon as your elevator door is open, kill him. All right, move. Now, what are your plans, Mr. Stone?
2: That was a good question of Bailey's. What was I going to do? I couldn't break into Bailey's office. I didn't have a gun. He'd kill me before I could turn the doorknob. The indicator above the night elevator door was blinking fast. It was on its way up. The kid was in it, and the instant the door opened, he'd kill me. Right then, I started thinking of Joan.
8: You'll end up like Ted with five bullet holes in your back.
2: Yes, it was beginning to look that way. The elevator passed the 17th floor, 18th, 19th. The little lights were dancing like a string of shooting stars. That kid was coming up fast. I was beginning to feel those bullets tearing into my back.
8: You'll end up like Ted with five bullet holes in your back.
2: With five bullet holes in my back. His back. I'd fought my way 34 stories to reach Bailey, and now I wasn't thinking about Bailey.
8: You'll end up like Ted with five bullet holes in your back.
2: As the kid's elevator passed the 32nd floor, I started running for the elevator I'd brought up from the basement. I jumped into it and started down. I didn't want to kill Bailey anymore. I only wanted to get to Joan. Joan was waiting for me when I got to her apartment. She wanted the whole story, everything that happened. When I finished, I watched her relax a little.
9: Oh, then you didn't kill Bailey.
2: No, Joan, I didn't kill Bailey.
9: Oh, police siren. Sounds like it's stopping in front of the house.
2: Yeah, they came here sooner than I expected.
9: Sooner than you would... Randy, you've been lying to me. You did kill Bailey. They've come to arrest you. You lied.
2: I haven't lied, Joan. And they haven't come to arrest me.
9: They... What?
2: They've come to arrest you.
9: Me?
2: For the murder of Ted Carter.
9: Randy, what are you talking about? I didn't...
2: Oh, yes, you did. You said the wrong thing tonight when I went out to get Bailey.
9: What do you mean?
2: You said I'd end up like Ted with five bullet holes in my back. How did you know about that?
9: Mm-hmm.
2: It wasn't in any of the newspaper stories. You never went to the morgue. There was no way on earth you could have known unless you killed him. I'll be right with you. Well, that's the police, Joan. Any more questions?
9: Yes. Do you know what it's like to be in love like that? I was willing to do anything for him. Scrub his floor, wash his clothes, give him a good home, anything. But he always kept going back to Laverne. The way I loved him, do you think I could let any other woman...
2: Okay, boys, I'll let you in. Well, I want you to know one thing, Joan. No matter what you thought, Ted really loved you. You see, Laverne represented his old world. But with you, he was going to have a new life. You'll remember that, will you? Okay, boys, she's all yours.

0: Yeah, that's the story of Ted Carter, murdered in the name of love. Okay, if that's what love does to you, I'll spring along with Canasta. Oh, I'm just feeling low tonight. Because murder is only a symptom of what we're suffering from. The disease is selfishness and jealousy and greed. Too many of us have decided that the golden rule might have been all right for Grandpa, but nowadays the fashionable thing is dog-eat-dog. Oh, relax, Randy, boy, relax. It's always a tough world at 5 a.m. with a stale cup of coffee and a second-hand ham sandwich at your elbow. Cheer up, kid. Look what's coming up over the loop. The sun. Thank you, Smiling Sam. Copy, boy.
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2: Here's a note from the Wheaties people to the people of Reader's Digest. Dear Reader's Digest, thank you for that article you put in your May issue about eating breakfast. Thanks for showing that non-commercial investigators find Americans eating not enough breakfast. Thanks for showing that American women are way off the beam in skipping breakfast. Thanks for showing that breakfast is important for feeling fine and working fine and looking fine. In other words, dear Reader's Digest, thank you for that good article. We think breakfast is important, too. We've been saying for years that Wheaties, Breakfast of Champions, can help make a better one. We hope everybody who can read will turn to page 73 of your May issue. 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

0: Listen next week at this same time and every week as Randy Stone searches through the city for the strange stories waiting for him in the darkness. 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

0: I'm sure what I'm saying, what I'm saying. Do I look like I'm wearing blinkers? Now, for the third and last time, so I can go back to marking this form. Nobody's been in that seat, mister, since we left L.A. Nobody. You sure you got the right stall?
1: Yeah. Car J, lower 12. Your J, upper 12, right?
0: Right, like rain. Well, that's life
1: for
0: you.
1: Now, look, friend, let's go around again. Huh? His name is Latimer, Arnold Latimer. I don't know what he looks like, but he's supposed to be heading to San Francisco. Now, maybe you heard somebody call him, page him, something.
0: Nobody called no one except that pool cue conductor with the brass buttons and the sandpaper voice. You checked him?
1: Yeah, twice. Now, look, lower 12 is vacant as far as he's concerned, right? And no Arnold Latimer in the club car, the diner either?
0: Hey, now, wait a minute. He tried the washroom.
1: Yeah, same story.
0: Well, looks like your entry was scratched, that's that.
1: Also looks like Glendale is where I get off. So long, pal. Good luck with the ponies.
0: Hey, now, hold it. Don't tell me that Latimer bird is the only reason you're on this train.
1: The one and only. Look, if you run across a pony called Not On Hand, play it heavy, huh?
0: Yeah, sure. But not the
1: show. Not
0: the show.
1: Not the show. Good night, friend. I waited on the platform at Glendale until the chrome streamliner had glided out, with car J, lower 12, still empty. Then I got a cab back to Union Station in L.A., picked up my own car and headed for 1312 North Bronson Drive in Hollywood, and a woman I'd never seen named Donna Rollins. She had hired me by special delivery letter that afternoon, crisp $50 bill enclosed therein, to be sure that one Arnold Latimer was going where he'd said he was going. That had been my job. Well, the place on Bronson was the kind of imitation Mount Vernon architecture where Washington couldn't have slept a wink. The lady that answered the door was about as colonial as Bebop. Yet she was a full lap behind the other extreme, known as glamorous Hollywood type. Just a nice-looking anybody, with freckles, brown hair in a soft bun, and dressed in a white blouse that didn't plunge an inch.
2: Yes? What is it?
1: Oh, I'm Philip Marlowe, Miss Rollins. I'm afraid you're entitled to some change. May I come in?
2: Change? What do you mean, change?
1: You have $50. It's a lot of money for a one-line report on a little man who wasn't there. Miss Rollins, do you hear me?
2: Yes, Mr. Marlowe. I don't like to seem abrupt, but I'm very busy. Excuse me, please.
1: You seem to have lost interest in Mr. Latimer in a hurry. You know, when you sent me the letter this afternoon...
2: Please, Mr. Marlowe, there isn't time for talk. I've already told you I'm very busy. Good night.
1: Okay, baby. Good night it is. I backed my nose off the front door knocker, chalked Donna Rollins off as another woman who had changed her jittery mind, and walked a dozen yards back to where I'd parked my car. The crisp $50 bill was still burning a hole in my pocket. When I was in behind the wheel, I was still worried about taking so much for so little, until I flicked my headlights on and the slash of white picked up something I hadn't expected. Donna Rollins, a coat thrown over her arm, a face stamped with fear, was running away from the house like it was going to blow up, headed for a taxicab parked close to a corner. I started my car to follow her, but I never made it, because a hot rod decided all at once to park in front of me. The adolescent climbed over his door and came toward me. He was strictly brash high school sophomore with dialogue to match. Of course, the cab was gone.
3: Well, Pappy, nice going. Your bumper's pleated my twin pipes. Well, what do you calculate doing about it?
1: If you were 5 years older and 5 inches taller, I'd pleat you, Pappy. Now, come here!
3: Oh, hey, let me go.
1: Not until I speak my piece. You, Sonny, you're going to get those two cars apart in less than 2 minutes because I don't calculate on being gone any longer. Is that crystal clear?
3: Yeah, sure, mister. Sure, I'll fix it up double quick. You'll see. I practically got it done now. Okay?
1: I don't know. We'll talk about it again in 2 minutes. I had no idea what Donna Rollins had been running to or from. But the fact that she was gone while her front door was still open made her house the first place to check. I found the living room nothing more or less than I'd seen at my first peek. Plush, but empty. The bedroom beyond was the same. White satin drapes spilling onto a wall-to-wall jet black hook rug, and on the far side of the room, sprawled over an also white ottoman, a very beautiful blonde girl, very dead. She'd been shot twice in the back sometime in the last hour. There was no identification in any of the pockets of the expensively tailored gabardine suit that she wore. In her handbag, the story was the same. Yeah, it looked like Donna had had good reason to run, but that I had a better one for calling the police. Or taking her messages. Hello?
4: I want to talk to Donna.
1: She isn't in, message?
4: Yeah, Here's a message. I want you to find her and get her this to me, please.
1: Hey. Hey, I can't hear you. Are you still there?
4: Yeah. Now, hold on. His phone booth's leaked. Okay. Who are you?
1: Brenda Donners. You said you had a message.
4: Yeah, so I did.
1: But?
4: But I think you're awful anxious, fella. Too anxious.
1: Oh, now, wait a minute. Don't get touchy. I'm a friend, all
4: right. Skip it. Friend.
1: Not a chance, Junior. Nevins, 1212. We may get together yet.
5: Los Angeles City Building, Fire Department.
1: Battalion Chief Kegler, please.
5: One moment, sir.
1: All right.
6: Battalion Chief.
1: Phil Marlowe, Keg.
6: Oh, hi, Phil.
1: Look, can you get me some dope in a big hurry? It's important.
6: Well, sure, Phil, name it.
1: What firehouse went out on a call less than a minute ago? Can you look it up?
6: Well, I don't have to. It's here on the board in front of me. Engine Company 5, Phil, San Fernando Valley. But it's only a small brush fire.
1: I don't care about that, Keg. Where does Engine Company 5 live? Where in the valley? Can you give me that?
6: Well, I think so, Phil. Seeing it was me own outfit for 14 years. The corner of Ventura Boulevard and Whitsitt. But, Phil, what do you want to...
1: I'll call you later, Chief. We'll talk it over then, huh? Thanks. Goodbye. I was playing a long shot. But any kind of a lead on a deep freeze voice who had a message for a girl who left her corpse in her bedroom was worth checking. So for the time being, I skipped calling the police and left the place lights out, door closed but not locked. Then I found my car where the hot rod pilot had left it. Started for the San Fernando Valley in the firehouse called 5. Later, when I was there and out of my car, I came face to face with my second break. The only payphone within a half block of the engine company was at an all-night open-air hot dog stand. And the attendant on hand, a girl with a kind of arched eyebrows, had left her looking constantly surprised. Had an A1 memory.
7: I most certainly do remember the party you're talking of, mister, most certainly. And for two especially good reasons.
1: Like what, honey?
7: Like top and bottom, hair and shoes I refer to.
1: Oh.
7: The former, red, like this ketchup here. And the latter... suede and yellow, no less. And
8: hey,
7: he was
8: Bessie.
7: Yeah, excuse me.
1: Yes, sir.
7: Well, let's say, Chris.
8: Hot dog, Bessie. You pick it with your own dainty fingers.
7: Yeah, with my own dainty fingers. Really, Chris, you say the same thing every night. It gets to be very...
1: Bessie. Bessie, pardon me, dear, but this counts. Do you know who this redhead in yellow suede shoes is? His name?
7: Oh, no, I never saw him before.
1: Oh, fine. Well, thanks, baby.
7: Well, don't mention it. By the by, I do know where he went. If that means anything.
1: Baby, it means a lot. Where? Tell me.
7: With the old Mexico Club here in Studio City. He works there or something. Anyhow, I know he made a call to Herbert Ring, the gambling big shot, and called him boy. And Ring runs that place.
1: Thanks, sweetheart. So here's 10 for your trouble. Bye, Chris, and you old hat.
7: Thanks.
1: Goodbye.

0: The old Mexico club was phony south of the border from an authentic Latin American rumba team I'd seen billed as Mr. and Mrs. Buck and Wing a month ago at the policeman's ball, to a life-size painting of a bullfighter who had his cape thrown over the wrong shoulder. It was strictly second-rate all the way down and back up the line to the proprietor himself, Herbert Ring, an almost smooth, almost big bookmaker whom I knew slightly. I found him at a corner table, huddled over a glass of milk, listening hard to none other than the redhead with the gaily colored feet. When I stepped up to them, the conversation broke off sharply.
1: Well, well, well. Hiya, Phil. What's new, boy?
0: Oh, nothing much, Herb. Outside of a job I just landed. A girl named Donna Rowland.
2: Donna Rowland.
1: Quiet, Larry. Excuse us, sir, won't you? Sit down, Phil, sit down. Mr. Marlowe, Larry.
0: How are you?
2: I'll be at the bar, boss.
1: He's not so friendly, Phil. The evasive type, if you know what I mean.
0: Yeah. Evasive like Arnold Latimer, maybe?
1: Arnold Who's that, Phil?
0: Now, listen, Herb, I'm trying it straight. Donna Rollins and you, what's the tie?
1: I forget. Your angle?
0: Right now, curiosity and a corpse, no more.
1: Oh, somebody's dead, huh? Where?
0: I forget. Round two, Herbie.
1: Yeah. Okay, Phil, you got as much good sense as you have nerve.
0: Thanks.
1: I'll try it straight for a while. A certain party has me over the barrel. Tonight's the payoff. I plan on making it. That's all.
0: Blackmail? And you're almost happy about it? Ho-ho. Now, look, Herb, you don't expect me...
1: Marlowe, you're thinking like an honest man. Now, turn it over.
0: Huh?
1: I'm stuck, so I pay. Once. Blackmail's your name for it. We call it smart money. And smart money's what we deal in. You follow?
0: Almost. But this certain party, is it Donna Rowland?
1: Marlowe, after what I said about your good sense...
0: Oh, yeah. How straight can you get, huh?
1: Leave it alone, Phil. Good night, boy.
0: I watched them go as far as the bar and past Larry, who quietly fell and stepped behind without so much as the command heel. And when they both disappeared into a door marked private, I decided I'd had enough of old Mexico. I got out to my car and pointed it back to Donna Rollins' place for the only reason left. I didn't know where else to go. Half hour later, when I was there, I was glad it had played that way because number 1312 North Bronson was not dark as I'd left it, but lights on, front door, wide open, radio going, and for a topper... A gentleman of maybe 35, in tweeds and a sunburn, mixing himself a drink. The evening paper open on a nearby coffee table.
3: What?
0: Good evening.
3: Oh, you startled me. You a friend of Donna's?
0: Yeah, yeah. She in?
3: No, she... Say, who are you? You barge in here, close the door, make yourself...
0: I told you, I'm a friend of Donna's.
3: Oh, that's odd. So am I. A steady boyfriend. Shall we try again?
0: All right, the name's Marlowe. I'm a private detective working for Donna.
3: Donna hired a private detective. Why? What's wrong?
0: Take it easy. Mr.
3: Sattler. Doug Sattler. Now, please, Mr. Marlowe, come to the point. I had a date with Donna.
0: Yeah, well, from the way she left here, I don't think she's going to keep it.
3: Why not? Why shouldn't she?
0: Well, for one thing, if you don't know already, there's a body in the bedroom there.
3: But somebody's dead in there?
0: Yeah, very dead. Mm-hmm. Let's have a look, huh? Maybe somebody you can identify. It's a woman, Mr. Sattler, a blonde. She was shot. Well, who is it, Sattler? Friend of Donna?
3: Oh. It's Donna.

0: 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Now with our star, Gerald Moore, the second act of Philip Marlowe and tonight's exciting story, The Girl from Pitchfork Corners.
1: The bedroom was no prettier than it had been when I first found it, only now it had a name.
2: Donna.
1: Donna Rollins, my client. And as Doug Sattler stared at it and repeated the name, his long hands began to twist each other and its forehead got sticky. I finally took him by the shoulder and turned him around, away from it. His glistening gray eyes avoided me and instead darted at the corners of the room frantically like a pair of scared mice looking for a place to hide.
2: Donna dead like that? I just can't get it through my head. Why? Why?
1: Well, let's try the easy ones first. Like who, huh?
2: You mean you know who did this?
1: Yeah, it's not exactly the handcuff stage, Sattler, but I got a prospect. Come on, let's go in the other room. You can probably use a brace.
2: Yeah, thanks. I need a drink.
1: Yeah, I think it's a girl, a cute one with dark eyes and a double row of freckles across her nose.
2: Freckles?
1: Yeah, also she has brown hair and a bun and a mouth that probably liked to smile once. I wasn't doing much of that when I reported to her tonight.
2: You reported to her? Now, wait a minute, that's impossible, Marlowe.
1: Why? She was right here in the apartment. Furthermore, she said she was Donna Rollins.
2: I can't understand this, any of it.
1: Hey, wait a minute. Take it easy with that stuff. I said a brace, not a bottle.
2: I need it. See, I know the girl you've just described.
1: Hmm?
2: Her name's Beverly Cheskin.
1: Cheskin? And her reason for killing, if she did?
2: Jealousy.
1: Maybe you better draw me a picture.
2: She's a crazy, unreasonable kid from the sticks, Marlowe. From Pitchfork Corners, Kansas.
1: From where?
2: That's right, Pitchfork Corners.
1: Oh.
2: The rest of it's just as fantastic.
1: Well, what's the rest of the story?
2: Last summer, my car broke down. I was stuck there for a week.
1: Mm-hmm.
2: She worked in the only drugstore in town. I was just about the first guy she'd ever seen in something beside a straw hat and overalls. She fell for me, and, well, I kind of let her on. You know how a fellow will.
1: I should. I've been hearing the same story since I was in the third grade.
2: It's the truth.
1: Oh, sure, sure. Rest of it, no doubt, goes right down the same cob. From sweet nothings to love letters sealed with a kiss. You finally got around to breaking it to her gently about Donna. She wouldn't believe you, and before you knew it, she dropped everything and came to the big city, huh?
2: Yeah, 2 days ago.
1: Yeah.
2: You make it all sound pretty silly.
1: It's no sillier to me than that corpse in there.
2: Okay. It's hard to believe she'd actually commit a murder, Marlowe. She does have a temper.
1: And she's just pulled her life out by the roots. And you know what? They grow deep in places like Pitchfork Corners, city boy. Didn't you care?
2: Of course I did. Crazy little fool. I tried to reason with her in my letters,
1: never mind, never mind. Let's get on to the sophisticated part, huh? About Donna and one Mr. Latimer, for instance.
2: Latimer? Who's that?
1: Oh. How about Donna and Herbert Ring?
2: I don't know any Herbert Ring either.
1: Mm-hmm.
2: But Donna had a lot of business friends I didn't bother with. Why?
1: Well, you should have. Doing business with Herb Ring means...
2: Means what?
1: That you have to be fast on your feet.
2: What's that? What'd you pick up off the floor, Marlowe?
1: An old envelope. I'm a stickler for neatness. Where's Beverly staying, Sattler?
2: I don't know. She called me once, but she wouldn't tell me. I haven't seen her.
1: Where'd she reach you?
2: My hotel, the Greenwood Arms.
1: Mm-hmm.
2: Marlowe, what are we going to do? About Beverly, I mean.
1: Right now, I'm going to try to find her. If you can stand it, Sattler, stay here. And stay sober. Crumpled envelope I'd found that didn't belong on Donna's floor had come from the Sunflower Motor Court. Qualified as a lead only because the name might appeal to a sentimental Kansan a long way from home. Well, it took the night man at the place 5 fumbling minutes to discover that Beverly Cheskin actually was registered. 5 more to remember that she'd got a call just before I showed up. Had left in a big hurry and had crossed the street towards Sam's, which was a U-drive car lot done in tired green. So was Sam.
3: Sorry, sonny, but you're out of luck. Ain't a buggy left on the lot. Them two out there laid up.
1: I don't want a car, Sam. I got my own across the street. I'm looking for a girl.
3: What you doing it in here for?
1: Because her name is Beverly Cheskin.
3: Beverly? Well, say now. Ain't this a coincidence?
1: Is it?
3: Pretty little thing by that name we're just in. freckles and all. Don't see freckles out here much. Made me kind of homesick.
1: Yeah, I bet. Did she rent a car from you?
3: Oh, sure did. Brand new Nash, last one.
1: Oh?
3: Darn near didn't give it to her. She's mighty keyed up, you see. Figured the L.A. traffic had put the wild on her till I found out it was love.
1: Love? What do you mean?
3: Why, she asked me what was the shortest way up to Vista Point. Won't you get it, son?
1: I'll be very honest, not yet, no.
3: Well, Vista's Mexican for view, senor. Point's just a hoot and holler east of the observatory. See the whole darn valley and all of L.A. up there.
1: Oh, that's where she's headed, huh? You sure?
3: Well, reckon. Most romantic spot around. Dangerous road, though, more ways than one. But you ain't kidding me, huh? But you know all about it.
1: Well, not all, but I'm willing to find out. Thanks, Sammy.
3: That's all right. Don't break your neck across the street, son, as you wait.
4: Leave that heap right where it's set, Chalmers. You won't be needing it.
1: I won't take your word for it, Larry.
4: You better. Mr. Ring wants you and me to have a nice talk.
1: Tell him we have nothing in common.
4: He knows different. The name Arnold Latimer, for instance.
1: Sorry, some other time. I got a date.
4: Come here, you. I said we're going to talk, Mr. Cool Cucumber. If I have to warm you up to it the hard way, it's okay with me.
1: You know, Larry, there's something wrong with a guy who'll wear yellow suede shoes like those. He must be slow in his reflexes. I imagine I'll be seeing you. As I headed for Vista Point, two ugly facts stood out clearly. First, the only person Beverly Cheskin would rush off to Vista Point for was Doug Sattler. Second, he had to be a liar because he called her just as soon as my back was turned. And they both added up to the same thing, another corpse. The road up from the valley floor was a narrow strip of crumbling concrete as full of twists as a hurt worm. But near the top, it leveled off in a series of ragged terraces, grossly overrated as a lover's rendezvous. I pulled off the road, hid my car near a scrub oak, and went the rest of the way up on foot. A cold wind lashed at the manzanita as I worked my way up to the crest. The half moon played unpredictable tag with low clouds. So I followed the shadow of a stone wall out onto the jutting point, where the mountain fell away on three sides into a black gorge. Finally, I spotted them. Doug Sattler and the freckled kid from Pitchfork Corners, standing close together at the edge of oblivion.
5: I was in love with you, Doug. I still am. Doesn't my being here prove that? When you called me at the motel, I came up here as fast as I could, even though I knew what you'd done. Oh, Doug, why did you have to kill her? Why?
2: Because she double-crossed me on a business deal. A blackmail deal, Beverly.
5: Blackmail?
2: That's right. Donna knew plenty about certain men in this town, big-timers who'd pay thousands or kill to keep others from finding out about me.
5: Oh, Doug, how could you?
2: Well, it was risky. I had to pose as somebody who didn't exist, for Mr. Arnold Latimer, and pretend that he was the one who had all the information. I demanded $50,000 from a guy named Ring and set Donna up as the go-between. Then, as Latimer, I was supposed to go to San Francisco on the train and wait for Donna to come with the money. But I'd have waited the rest of my life. She intended to keep it all for herself.
5: But you killed her, Doug. Was it that important to you?
2: You still don't get it, do you?
5: I know now that there's no chance for us, for you and me. No chance at all, ever.
2: I'm going through with the deal alone, Beverly. I'm going to get that money. But I've got to do something else first.
1: I've heard enough.
2: You don't really think
1: I reached for my .38 and edged along the wall toward them to where I knew I couldn't miss.
2: I made a mistake, Beverly. Dropped an envelope in Donna's place and Marlowe found it. He knows I lied, but I can still say I did it to protect you.
5: Protect me? What do you mean?
2: He'll be up here eventually, but all he's going to find is a stupid kid from Pitchfork Corners who murdered a rival in a bit of jealousy and then couldn't face it. And came.
1: I was counting on the wind to cover any noise, and it did.
2: You see, it was a...
1: That's why I was caught flat-footed when the shot came. Sattler lurched up on his toes and doubled over, clawing at his stomach. I crouched down as Herbert Ring stepped out of the brush across the clearing, a thin-barreled gun in his hand.
6: Don't move, sister!
1: Sattler had fallen face down on the ground. I started moving again as Ring rolled him over with his foot. He was dead.
6: That's the only payoff Mr. Arnold Latimer gets for me. It's too bad you had to be here to see it made, sister, because I can't afford a witness. I'm sorry, I really am. But it's no worse than he was going to do to you.
7: Ring! Duck Beverly!
6: Let that gun lay, Ring. Don't reach for it. Just relax.
7: And Larry, that louse. He was supposed to...
1: Yeah, it's a little late for tips, Herb. You should have hired a better class of help.
7: Go fry your head. Nobody's perfect. Even you.
1: Yeah, where'd I slip? Too much volume when I talked to Sam?
7: Yeah, that's right, Bob Buff. I tagged you there and listened.
1: So you knew where to come and you heard the rest of it up here just like I did. You take it, Herb? It's not going to be easy getting it down this hill to a dock.
7: Are you kidding, Shamus? I ain't moving any place. If you know any pretty words...

0: I couldn't think of any pretty words. Not then, anyway. I let her figure it all out for herself, and she was still at it when we got to police headquarters, where we told the whole story to Homicide from start to finish. And finally, when a coroner's crew went up to Vista Point to take Sattler and Ring to the morgue, and a gaunt police secretary with calluses on her mind hammered out the reports, I went over to Beverly, the little country girl, who was looking through a dingy window at the dingy backyard of a city.
1: Are they going to ask any more questions, Mr. Marlowe?
0: No new ones. They've got it all. They just like to repeat to be sure it comes out the same each time. You can't blame them, you know. Well, they're not going to hold you. You can leave tomorrow and go home.
1: Yes, I know, but I'm not going back. I'm going to stay here in Los Angeles.
0: Be sure, baby. It's a big place, lots of people. Awful lot of people.
1: Not if you think about them one at a time.
0: Yeah.
2: Say, Marlo, you can go now if you want. But we'd like to talk to you again, Miss Cheston. Will you come in, please?
1: Oh, yes, sir. Well, good night, Phil. Can I call you one of these days?
0: You better. Starting tomorrow.

She smiled. And the freckles on her nose all ran together. Yeah, it was a lovely sight, that nose. I watched her walk into the lieutenant's office, and then I went out, got in my car, and headed home. And as I drove, I thought about Hepcats, Hicks, and Hayseeds. But as she suggested, one at a time. You know what? It worked. That way there's no difference. They're all people. Yeah, I had a hunch I was going to be planning on that phone call tomorrow.

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0: The Adventures of Philip Marlowe, presented by Wrigley's Spearmint Gum, bring you Raymond Chandler's most famous character and star, Gerald Moore. Philip Marlowe is produced and directed by Norman McDonald and written for radio by Robert Mitchell and Gene Levitt. Featured in the cast were Sammy Hill, Peter Leeds, Wally Mayer, Hugh Thomas, Anthony Barrett, Vivi Janis, and Harry Bartell. Special music is composed and conducted by Richard Arant. The makers of Wrigley's Spearmint Chewing Gum hope you enjoyed tonight's adventures of Philip Marlowe and that you're enjoying Wrigley's Spearmint Gum every day. We invite you to be with us next week when Philip Marlowe says...
1: This time I spent the night in an ancient Spanish castle with an overworked count guarding a tomb. A caretaker with blood on his mind and a seven-footer called Peter the Cruel, which was one thing. The other was worse. They all lived in the 16th century.
0: Bob Stevenson speaking. 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

0: o'clock.
1: You're a private eye. That's your business. Anything else? That's for laughs. You're not an early go-to-bedder, but this night, for a change, you've hit the sack fairly early. You've turned, you've twisted, you've beaten at the pillow, and finally you're firmly entwined with the first of your usual tortured nightmares when...
2: Yeah, Peter Chambers. Oh, yeah. Oh, yeah. Well, all right already. What is it? A mustache?
1: Okay, I'll be there. Yeah, I'll get dressed and I'll be there as quickly as possible. Goodbye. Your midnight telephone caller is Miss Claire Connolly, press agent for a nightclub with the unusual name of The Hot Spot. She worried about a small event that took place there maybe a half hour ago, a little thing called murder. Seems that the main attraction at the club, a band leader by name Johnny Silver, probably the most fabulously successful band leader in America, caught up with a slight but deadly dose of lead poisoning. You throw on some clothes and you hot-foot it to the hot spot. Claire Connolly is waiting for you outside.
3: First thing I want you to do, Pete, I want you to look the joint over, just so you know what the setup is.
1: It should have been looked over plenty by now. Don't you have cops?
3: Cops? The place is stinking with cops.
1: She leads you in and you do what she asks you to do. You look. The hot spot on 54th and 5th, a joint that's really jumping, owned by an ex-gangster named George Black, who doesn't have to gangster anymore for a living. This hot spot is doing better legitimately than he can ever do illegitimately. Seems the excitement is over and the suckers are back eating and drinking and having a good time. Claire takes you up to the office and there's nobody there except you and Claire.
3: Now you've seen the joint.
1: I've seen it before, honey.
3: I wanted you to get a good look at the layout.
1: Like I said, I've seen it before. Dim lighting, a lot of atmosphere, bandstand for Johnny Silver's orchestra, and then the stage for Rita Dupre's dancing group, and then the customers seated around little tables, and upstairs a balcony running all around the joint.
3: That's where he got it from, the balcony.
1: Huh? How, what, and when?
3: Maybe a half, three-quarters of an hour ago. Johnny Silver's on stage with his band, doing his latest composition, talking back to the blues. Suddenly, there's a shot from the balcony, and Johnny keels over, dead.
1: And the gun?
3: It was flung down from the balcony. Nobody touched it.
1: Where is it now?
3: The cops have it.
1: And who, perchance, was on the balcony?
3: No customers, if that's what you mean. This has been a comparatively quiet night. George Black seats nobody up here, not unless the downstairs is overcrowded.
1: Now, let me see. He gets it from upstairs here, from the balcony. No customers. So it figures for an inside job. Yeah, it's pretty good for this hour of the night, huh?
3: Good enough, since it's exactly what the police say.
1: Who's in charge of the shindig?
3: An old friend of yours, and a good friend of yours, Detective Lieutenant Louis Parker.
1: Oh, the best, honey, absolutely the best. And now, my sweet, why me?
3: I beg your pardon?
1: Well, why pull me out of bed, unless it's sort of to save your own skin?
3: We've been friends, Pete. We were very good friends a long time ago.
1: Yeah. That was a long time ago. Now, we're friends.
3: Well, it's been established that he was killed by George Black's gun, for which George has a license, of course. The gun was kept in an open drawer, right here upstairs in this office. And I can come and go here as I please.
1: So, that makes you a suspect?
3: Not entirely. But I know that I was heard to threaten him.
1: Whom?
3: Johnny Silver.
1: When?
3: Last night.
1: Where?
3: Right here. In this office.
1: By whom?
3: By Rita Dupre.
1: Well, let's hear about that.
3: There's not much to hear. I found out that Johnny had been doing a terrible thing.
1: To?
3: Eddie Gale.
1: Eddie Gale. Oh, used to be a drummer with Johnny's band. He's a ranger. And then he retired, no?
3: Yeah. Eddie's always here at the hotspot. He's here tonight. Anyway, when I found out what Johnny'd been doing to Eddie, I talked to him. To Johnny, here in his office. I'm Johnny's press agent, too. Anyway, the upshot of it was an argument. Johnny fired me.
1: Oh?
3: But that wasn't all. Suddenly, he made a pass at me. We struggled, and I remember my saying, you ought to be killed. Somebody ought to kill you. Maybe I ought to do it myself.
1: Well, those are threats, all right. Hey, I'm a real smart detective tonight.
3: Well, in the heat of excitement, people say things like that without meaning them.
1: Ain't it the truth?
3: Anyway, Rita Dupre walked in just then, dressed as usual in that sultry dancing costume of hers. She heard me.
1: So?
3: So she'll give the cops an earful, no question.
1: Well, why? I thought you two were friends.
3: Not anymore. Not when she saw me tussling with Johnny.
1: Oh, you mean that Rita Dupre and Johnny Silver... Well, I thought that was a press agent's concoction.
3: It was. But she began to believe in notices.
1: Happens?
3: It's a real cockeyed setup. George Black brought her here from the West Coast because he's nuts about her. He tells me to play up a phony romance between Johnny and Rita for the newspapers. She really starts going for Johnny. And George starts to do a slow burn. And then Johnny suddenly starts going for me. A real merry-go-round.
1: And a deadly one.
3: But I didn't kill him, Pete. Believe me.
1: Well, what about that Eddie Gale deal? What did he tell you? But right there, you get an interruption. An interruption in tandem. George Black and Detective Lieutenant Louis Parker.
0: Well, Petey Chambers.
1: Hi, Louis.
0: I'll go to my grave and you'll pop up, huh? What are you doing here, Petey?
1: Business, formal retainer. By Miss Claire Connolly, services to be rendered.
0: She may need those services. I'd like to talk with you, Miss Connolly. Outside, please.
3: Certainly, Lieutenant.
1: So, you're left alone with George Black. George Black. Big, powerful, and slightly sinister.
4: Well, as long as you're here, pal, you can work for me, too.
1: Like how?
4: Like so. Here you are, pal. I'll take $500 worth of your services.
1: And the nature of such services, pal?
4: Keeping me out of the jam jar.
1: How far are you in the jam jar?
4: Now look, my gun killed him. Everybody around here knows I hated his guts.
1: Because why, Daddy-O?
4: Because I don't like nobody fiddling with my girl.
1: Rita Dupre?
4: Who else?
1: Everybody always blames a guy rather than a gal.
4: I get this straight. I don't care about everybody. I care about me. I'm stuck on Rita, so I can't blame her. But that Johnny Silver... I warned him to lay off. It's like telling a fly to lay off molasses.
5: Oh, excuse me.
4: Rita, baby, come on in. Come on in, sweetie.
1: Rita Dupre. Nobody's been stacked like that since Cleopatra. Black hair, black eyes, a patrician nose, glistening red lips... And a costume, wow-wee. It's her dance costume. Red gloves to the elbows, red silk stockings to the hips. And the rest of it all red sequins and briefer than a shrunken bikini.
4: Beautiful, ain't she?
1: Yeah, yeah. She always walk around like this in costume?
5: Yes, I do. It's crazy to keep changing.
1: Yeah, it's crazy.
5: My dance group goes on 8 times during the evening.
4: Rita Dupre is Peter Chambers.
1: Oh, don't bother, George. We're well acquainted.
4: Oh?
1: Now, don't start with that jealousy jiggle. I knew her from way back, before she went to the West Coast, before she even met you.
5: That's true. We've been acquainted for much time.
6: George Black?
4: Yeah?
6: Come on out here. My boys are back from the lab. I want to talk to you about the gun.
4: Okay, Lieutenant. Okay.
5: And so... As must happen sooner or later, you and I are alone again.
1: With we, my love, you can drop that phony French accent.
5: So?
1: I knew you when you were Rita Dubberman and you were living in the Bronx.
5: I am Rita Dupre and I was born in Paris.
1: You are Rita Dubberman and you were born in the Bronx.
5: I'm a French danseuse.
1: And you're death on wheels to all men, you think. Except I got a hunch to Johnny Silver, who in turn was death on wheels to all women.
5: The beast.
1: You can't take it, huh? You know, you had a reputation that way. Thin-skinned and deadly when you're riled up. You can dish it out, but you can't take it. What's the matter? Johnny boy push you around?
5: I know what you're trying to do, but you're not going to trap me, not me. I did not kill him. Ask about that Claire, how she threatened him.
1: I know all about that.
5: So do not try to get funny with me. If so, I speak to George, and then they find you in the river and you're wearing a cement zoot suit.
1: Zoot suits are old-fashioned, Rita.
5: George Black, he is an old-fashioned man.
1: Then you and Parker are sitting in a secluded spot listening to the strains of Johnny Silver's music, without benefit of Johnny Silver, and lapping up some of George Black's scotch on the house.
7: Well, the minute after he was shot, practically simultaneously, the gun was thrown from the balcony. One of the waiters saw it coming down. He stood guard over it. Nobody touched it till we arrived.
1: Now, let me get the picture, Louie. Johnny Silver is on the bandstand playing his dreamy music.
7: Right.
1: He gets shot from the balcony, one shot, and he's dead.
7: True.
1: Then immediately the gun is flung down, George Black's gun, and a waiter stands guard over it until the cops come.
7: Very good, Junior. You may take two giant steps.
1: Huh? Fingerprints on the gun, Louie?
7: Nothing. Not a one. Clean as a whistle.
1: And your suspects?
7: No customers on the balcony. Strictly an inside job. And only four people had any interest in Johnny Silver.
1: George, Rita, Claire...
7: And Eddie Gale.
1: Yeah, Eddie Gale.
7: And Pete, guess what's the word on him?
1: I give up.
7: Only yesterday, right in this joint, I got this from two different waiters.
1: Got what?
7: He was heard to say about Johnny Silver, I'm going to get that bum, I'm going to get him good. That's what he was heard to say.
1: Are you sure you don't want to drink, Louis?
7: No, thanks, Pete, now what I'm working. That's what he said. I'm going to get that bum, I'm going to get him good.
1: Did he have access to George Black's gun?
7: Oh, they all had access. He kept it in his office in a desk drawer. The drawer was open.
1: Well, did you question him, this Eddie Gale?
7: Ah, he's a tough nut to handle. Nervous little guy, he's always half-loaded. Clammed with me, stayed clammed.
1: Would you mind if I try?
7: I wish you would. This one time I really wish you would. You know these musician types better than I do.
1: Is he around?
7: Yeah, sure. Say over there.
1: Where?
7: Corner table. Oh. Little Eddie Gale. Looking like a lost soul.
1: You meander over and you pull up a chair.
8: Hi, Shamus. It's a pleasure to have some pleasurable company you I like. Hey, waiter. Drink for my friend here. A couple of drinks for my friend. And a couple of drinks for my friend's friend. That's me.
1: Eddie Gale, neatly dressed in sharp clothes, his shirt collar long and billowy. Eddie Gale, pale as death, his small wolf smile infinitely sad. Eddie Gale, small, slender, and tense. You get the feeling you're near a high explosive with the fuse going fast.
8: Well, he finally got it, Johnny Silver. Rather am I glad.
1: Look, they're pointing the finger at you, pal.
8: Yeah? Who's pointing the finger at me?
1: Cops.
8: The Johnny's knockoff?
1: Well, he got it from George Black's gun.
8: Oh, that's George Black's headache.
1: No. Guy wouldn't use his own gun.
8: Yeah, sure he would if he wanted to as a cover-up. Then he says somebody clipped it out of his desk drawer. That drawer was always open. So was the door to his office.
1: You see what I mean?
8: See what you mean? No, I don't get you.
1: Well, you knew where the gun was. You knew the office door was open and the desk drawer.
8: Yeah, but...
1: You knew your way around this club so you can get up to the balcony, plus...
8: Plus what?
1: Plus, the cops have a report that only yesterday you said, I'm going to get that bum, and I'm going to get him good.
8: And now, wait a minute. I was going to shoot lawyers at that bum, not bullets.
1: Well, for what? Claire mentioned some beef you had against him, but she didn't say what. Is it because he fired you out of the band? Well, that shouldn't be much. Any band would be glad to grab you. You're a great drummer and a great arranger.
8: Yeah, thanks. It ain't that.
1: Well, you haven't been working.
8: That's only because I don't want to work. I don't need to, see? I got plenty of scratch, Dad.
1: And what's the beef against Johnny Silver?
8: That bum was a crook.
1: What'd he steal?
8: You know them songs Johnny's been writing?
1: Mm-hmm.
8: Talking Back to the Blues, all of them. Mm-hmm. Johnny Silver, the great new Gershwin, the new Porter, the new Irving Berlin.
1: Yeah.
8: I wrote him.
1: You wrote him?
8: Me, I wrote him, every blessed tune.
1: You're kidding.
8: Hope to die, Dad. Well, he was a funny kind of crook. Sweet Johnny Silver. He stole my soul, that's what he done. But he give me head to scratch.
1: Now, wait a minute. Do that a little slower, Eddie.
8: Oh, once when I was with the band, see, I wrote a song, and he thought it was great. Look, he says. Look, Eddie boy, he says. It's great. It's groovy. It's got schmaltz. But you gotta have weight to throw around in the music publishing world. Then I got the weight, Eddie boy.
1: Meaning?
8: Meaning he had a friend. Sam August. You know, August Records, August Sheet Music.
1: Yeah, I know,
8: well,
1: Sam.
8: Anyways, he brings the song to Sam August. Says he wrote it. He, Johnny Silver. And Sam publishes. That's how the whole deal started.
1: All his songs? You mean all the Johnny Silver compositions?
8: Every
1: are
8: blessed
1: not...
8: one of them. Oh, you give me half the profits right in the button, but after a while, that's no good. And the money doesn't cover it. If you got pride, if you got a soul pushing inside of you, well, you begin to crack up.
1: I guess so. A person needs recognition.
8: That's it, Dad. Recognition. That's a word, Dad. What did I get? Bubkiss. That's what I got. Money. Well, after a while, you begin to get sick. So, yesterday we had a showdown. I wanted to... You know what you said, full credit recognition. You know what he told me?
1: No.
8: That's just what he said, no. Plus, he said that if I gave him the gate, he'd see to it that I'd never have a song published in this here town. He said I was getting half the loot, so what was I squawking about?
1: Is that when you threatened him?
8: Yeah. But with fireworks, not firearms. Lawyers, not bullets. Well... That's my story, Shamus. Me, a wise guy. All of a sudden, I'm a little babe
1: and
8: in the woods.
1: You told all this to Clara?
8: Sure, sure, sure, I told her, and she went to bat for me. So what does he do? He fires her as a press agent. Then he makes a pass at her. He was getting sick and tired of Rita Dupre. Let me tell you something. That guy was a big nut in that dirty...
1: Meanwhile, Parker is working hard, and he's beginning to steam like a cauldron. He puts them over the grill, one after another, until they're sizzling. Rita Dupre.
9: I did not kill him. Yes, I will admit to a bad temper. I will admit to jealousy. I will admit that he was finished with me, that I was clinging. But I did not kill him.
1: George Black.
4: Yeah, it was my gun. Sure, I was plenty sore at that rat. Maybe I would have come around to putting the boots to the guy, but I didn't come around to it, Lieutenant. Somebody did me the favor first. Nobody fiddles around with a chick that belongs to George Black.
1: Claire Connolly.
3: Yeah, I threatened him. I said the words, but I didn't mean them literally. That's what I said. I said, somebody ought to kill you, and maybe I ought to do it myself. But I was excited. They were just words. Words.
1: And? Eddie Gale.
8: Yeah, that I threatened him, but it was fireworks I was going to throw at him, not firearms. Lawyers, court proceedings, attachments, garnishes, you know what I mean. Dad, the works.
1: Parker's barbecue breaks up and everybody scatters, and when you finally wander into George's office, Rita Dupre is there, seated, gorgeous in her lovely costume, her long legs up on the desk.
9: If you think you're going to talk to me, talk fast. I'm resting my legs.
1: Yeah, so I see.
9: Our last show is going on right away.
1: Your last show has gone on.
9: What kind of a crack is that?
1: No crack, sister, except that you murdered a guy.
9: Trying to trap me again, or you will not succeed.
1: You trapped yourself, sister. The lieutenant's been a little busy, but as soon as he simmers down, it'll hit him just like it hit me, and then buffo. You're in the can.
9: And just what hit you?
1: Four people had a finger on Johnny Silver. You, Eddie Gale, George Black, and Claire Connolly. You, because you hated the guy. He made a punk out of you, tossed you aside like the proverbial dish rag.
9: Shut up!
1: Four suspects, but no fingerprints on the gun. And it landed downstairs practically simultaneously with the shooting. Nobody had time to wipe that gun. That's conclusive. Not one single fingerprint. You want to know why?
9: I think I know
1: you
9: why.
1: You bet your boots you do, because one of the suspects was wearing gloves all the time. It's part of her costume.
4: Okay. That's all for you, fella.
1: George Black has slipped in, and Georgie's wearing a gun in his fist. A nasty-looking little automatic.
4: All right, Shamus. You done your bit. You're through.
1: Did you know she killed him, George?
4: I don't know it yet. Did you, baby?
9: Yes, I killed him.
4: Why?
10: Because I loved him. Because he pushed me around. Because he laughed at me. Because when I pleaded with him, he spat at me. He spat in my
1: honey,
10: face.
1: Honey, your French accent's slipping.
4: Shut up, Shamus. Peter, baby, come here. Now, don't you worry about Sherlock here. Don't worry about nobody, see? I'll get you out of this. You and I, there's Cuba, South America. I got contacts, baby. The biggest and the best.
1: But you got no brains, Georgie Porgy. It would make you an accessory. You two would be on the lam for the rest of your lives.
10: He's right, George.
4: Rita, Rita, come here. Where are you going?
10: I want to be honest for once in my life. I don't love you, George. I want you to know that.
4: Now, look, baby, I know everything. You leave that to me, honey. As long as you like me, just as long as you like me a little bit, that's all.
10: Well, you're sweet, George, but I can't do this to you.
1: If you're going to do it, this is the time. When they start making with the romance talk, they're off guard, so you jump. He missed you, and Rita's down on the floor. And by the time Parker and his boys pile in, Rita's dead. George is standing over her, blubbering. And then it's over, and Parker's talking to you.
7: That's funny how things work out. She gets it quick and sure instead of waiting for a trial, then getting it from the state anyway. George Black, we've been trying to pin a rap on him for a long time. Now he's pinned the rap on himself. Legal doubleheader. Funny how things work out.
1: Yeah, Louie, it's funny. It's hilarious. You can just die laughing.

And there you've had Crime and Peter Chambers. Dane Clark was starred as Peter Chambers. Crime and Peter Chambers transcribed was created and written by Henry Kane. Others in the cast were Bill Zuckert, heard as Lieutenant Parker, Rita Lynn as Claire, and Donald Buca as Eddie. It was directed by Fred Way. And this is Fred Collins inviting you to tune in next week, same time, same station, for Dane Clark in Crime and Peter Chambers.

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1: Rogue speaking. Well, I was suffering one of my regular attacks of rigor indolence last year when I decided to commune with nature in a gentle sort of a way. So I made a reservation at the L7 Dude Ranch out in the desert. The afternoon I arrived at the ranch, I was lolling around the swimming pool, exposing my epidermis to the sun and admiring the scenery, when part of the scenery walked up and took a poke at another part of the scenery over some of the most beautiful scenery I've ever seen in or out of a white satin bathing suit. The poker was a paunchy 45, the pokey a very slick 30. And the cause of it all was a lovely, lovely 25, blonde and definitely feminine. I stayed out of it.
2: I've told you for the last time, Harding, I want you to stay away from my wife.
3: Brian, please, you've been drinking. This is no place to settle your quarrel with Tom.
2: I'm just as sick of you as you are of me, Mills, and so's Ann. You're no good to anybody.
3: Tom, don't, not here. Tom.
2: If you don't stay away from my wife, I'll kill you, Harding.
3: Please, come on, Brian, let's get out of here, please. Tom, I'll see you later.
2: This is the last time I'm going to warn you, Harding. If you don't stay away from me,
4: I'll... shut up, you're drunk again. Talking that sort, you're not going to kill anybody. I'll see you later, Ann.
3: Come on, Brian, let's go now.
5: Would you mind talking to me? I'm a little embarrassed.
1: Oh, hello. Why don't you just look the other way? That's what I'm doing.
5: Maybe it's because I want to see Tom Harding get what's coming to him.
1: You don't like Mr. Harding?
5: Well, no. He considers himself the world's most attractive man.
1: Well, that's silly. I'm the world's most attractive man.
5: How nice. I'm the world's most attractive woman.
1: Well, what a couple we'd make. You like to know my name?
5: I know you. You're Richard Rogue.
1: Been reading my mail.
5: No, but you're a very famous person. I've seen your picture in the paper lots of times.
1: Society page, of course.
5: Was it? I don't remember.
1: Well, that's thoughtful of you. What's your name?
5: Lucia Logan.
1: Should I know it?
5: Not unless you're looking for a secretary. That's what I am.
1: Like to ride?
5: Love it. Some of my best friends are horses.
1: You're lucky. Some of my best friends are skunks. Want to go for an early morning ride with me tomorrow?
5: Tomorrow we greet the dawn on horseback and,
1: Yeah?
5: I'll wear a coat to keep me warm, Richard.

0: You know, Lucia, darling, this scene brings out the Gene Autry in me. Yes, sir. If I had my guitar, I'd sing for you, so help me. Oh, bury me not on the lone prairie. Yeah, this is for me, baby. Yep, someday I'm going to save enough money to buy me a ranch out here, and then I'm through with the crowded city. Yep. Me for the wide open spaces, with my dogs and my horses and...
1: And a pretty little partner to cook and sew.
0: And milk the cows and throw down the hay into the horses' stalls.
1: I'm not listening anymore.
0: Oh? What's ever happened to the pioneer woman?
1: Richard, look.
0: Hmm? Where?
1: Over there, where I'm pointing. There's a man lying there.
0: Huh? Yeah. Come on. He's hurt. Must have been thrown from his horse or something.
1: Yeah. I can't hang on, Richard.
0: Well, take it easy, then. Oh, boy. Whoa, whoa. Settle down. Whoa, whoa. Oh. Oh, no. This couldn't happen to me.
1: Who is it, Richard?
0: It's Tom Harding, baby. Stay on your horse.
1: Is he unconscious?
0: No. He's been shot. He's dead. I'll be back in a moment to tell you the rest of the story of Blood on the Sand, but first here's Jim Doyle, the man from the Fitch Company, who's going to give you men a shaving tip you can't afford to skip.
2: That's right, Dick. 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
2: 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And now here's Dick Powell again as Private Detective Richard Rogue.
0: As I was saying, before Jim Doyle put in that pitch for Fitch, when the great outdoors called me down to the L7 Dude Ranch in the desert for a two-week vacation, I didn't expect to meet a dream girl like Lucia Logan. And I didn't expect to hear a writer, Brian Mills, threaten to kill his friend, Tom Harding, if he didn't stay away from his wife, Anne. And I didn't expect to make a discovery, which Lucia and I made on a sunrise horseback ride the next morning. We were just riding along, enjoying the dawn, when we saw the body of a man lying on the floor of the desert. I reached the body first.
1: Who is it, Richard?
0: It's Tom Harding, baby. Stay on your horse.
1: Is he unconscious?
0: No. He's been shot. He's dead.
1: Oh, Richard.
0: He was murdered, and there's no gun here. Oh, why do things like this always happen to me?
1: Oh, Richard, let's get back to the ranch. I'm scared.
0: Well, there's nothing to be scared of. The guy's dead.
1: But whoever shot him might still be around here, Richard.
0: Whoever shot him never was around here, baby. There's not a footprint in sight. And he was shot from long range, if I'm any good at my business.
1: But it's just getting light.
0: You remember last night, baby? Remember the moonlight? It didn't even take good shooting to kill this guy.

0: Dan. Hello, Rogue.
1: Oh, hi. You're Sheriff Kane, I take it, from the badge.
0: That's right. I just got back from looking at that body you found for me this morning.
1: Yeah?
0: He was shot with a .32-20 rifle, a deer gun.
1: No kidding. Wow. Have you figured out where the killer was when he did the shooting?
0: My boys are checking. You, going to help me out on this case, Rogue?
1: I'm on a vacation.
0: I can use any help you want to give me. I'll swear you in as a deputy.
1: No, thanks, Kane. Believe me, I want no part of it. I'm up here for a rest, and I'm going to have it.
0: Well, let me know if you change your mind.
1: I sure will.
0: Oh, by the way, any ideas on who would want to kill Hardy?
1: Well, I just got here yesterday afternoon. I don't know anything about the guy.
0: But you heard his life threatened yesterday at the swimming pool, didn't you?
1: Oh, you know about that, huh?
0: Mm-hmm. I just wanted to know how much you weren't going to cooperate, Rogue.
1: Well, I knew somebody would tell you. Now just leave me out of it, Kane. I pass.
0: Well, sorry. I'll see you later, Rogue.

0: You mind if I sit here with you for dinner, Richard?
1: Well, hello. I've been looking for you, Luscious Lucia. Have a chair.
0: You've been avoiding me.
1: I've been avoiding everybody. I'm on a vacation. I don't want to get mixed up in that murder.
0: You know, everybody thinks Mr. Mills did it.
1: What do you mean, everybody thinks so?
0: Well, I think so. He threatened to kill Tom. You heard him.
1: Well, how about Mrs. Mills? She was having trouble with Harding, too, wasn't she?
0: Yes, but I still think it was that drunken husband of hers.
1: Oh, well, you do, huh? Yeah. You want a tip from me, baby?
0: What?
1: Don't be going around having hunches about murders. And if you have them, shut up about them. Stay out of it.
0: Well, the sheriff won't let anybody leave the ranch.
1: You came here for a week, didn't you? How about a ride in the morning?
0: We didn't get very far with that one this morning, did we?
2: Mr. Rogue?
1: Yeah? Oh, hello, Mills.
2: Could I see you for a moment, Mr. Rogue?
1: Well, I'd like to eat my dinner if they ever serve it.
2: Oh, perhaps later. Huh?
1: Well, what do you want to see me about, Mills?
2: In your professional capacity, Mr. Rogue.
1: I'm not in my professional capacity.
2: Could I drop by your cabin later this evening?
1: Sure, if you can walk that far, I'll be there.
2: Thank you.
0: My goodness, you're popular. Just like being with a movie star.
1: Yeah. Say, how about that horseback ride in the morning? Want to try it again?
0: I'd love to. Such exciting things happen when I go for rides with you.

0: Come in. Oh, hello, Mills. Come in.
1: My wife is with me, Rogue.
0: Huh? Well, how do you do, Mrs. Mills?
2: Hello.
0: Oh, wait a minute, huh? I'll get these bottles off the chair and we can all sit down. These cabins weren't built for entertaining large parties, were they?
1: No. No, they weren't.
0: Oh. Well, now that we're all comfortable, Mills, what do you want to see me about? And the answer is no.
2: Please, Mr. Rogue, you don't even know what Brian was going to say.
0: You want me to get mixed up with the murder of Tom Harding, right?
1: Yes, I do, Rogue. And I'm willing to pay you well for your time.
0: I'm not interested. You see, this is the first vacation I've taken for about
1: 3 years.
0: Rogue,
1: I'm being persecuted. That hick sheriff he's been hounding me.
0: Sheriff Kane seems to be a pretty astute officer. Did you kill Harding, Mills?
2: No, he didn't. He was with me all that evening, all that night. I told the sheriff that. Brian was never out of my sight.
1: My wife can give me a perfect alibi, Rogue. I'm not the sort of man who kills people, and I'm not going to be hounded by a country sheriff.
0: Look, Mills, I'm sorry if you're being hounded, but I'm on a vacation, so
2: You must protect my husband, Mr. Rogue. He's not a murderer. The sheriff suspects him because he and Harding had words yesterday.
0: I heard the words. One of them was kill. You threatened to kill Harding, didn't you, Mills?
1: He was annoying my wife. Why, nobody would have ever heard of him if it hadn't been for me. A writer. Couldn't even write home for money.
2: Harding was a horrible pest, Mr. Rogue. He wouldn't let me alone.
0: Yeah, so I've heard. Just what was the relationship between the two of you and Tom Harding?
1: He and I have been collaborating on plays for years. He was engaged to Anne when I married her a year ago. Since then, he's been giving us nothing but trouble.
2: I never loved him, but I couldn't convince him of that. And I know one thing. My husband didn't kill him.
1: I'll give you $500 to work on this case for me, Rogue.
0: What do you expect me to do?
1: Find the real murderer. Protect me. Convince that stupid sheriff I couldn't have killed Harding.
0: All right, give me the $500. Got it with you?
1: Yeah, I got it with me.
0: Okay, now here's what I'll do. I'll try to locate the real murderer, whether it's you or whoever it is. And when I find him, I'll turn him over to the sheriff. Understand?
1: Yes. But, Rogue, I didn't kill Tom Harding.
0: I don't know what it is about money that frays my moral fiber, but when the man handed me those nice, crisp $100 bills, all my bad intentions about enjoying my vacation disappeared like friends when I'm broke. After Brian Mills and his glamorous wife left, I smoked a cigarette and turned in. I was going riding at dawn. And when I got to the stables next morning, Lucia wasn't there yet, but Mrs. Mills was. She was wearing a riding habit to which no horse nor man would ever say nay, and of all things, a pair of pigskin play shoes. Oh, very fetching. And very peculiar.
2: Oh, hello, Mr. Rogue. You off for a morning ride?
0: Yes, I mentioned it last night. Remember?
2: Did you? Oh, I guess you did. I was so upset about Brian's trouble with the sheriff. You are going to help him, aren't you, Mr. Rogue? He's such a sweetheart, and scandal would ruin him.
0: Sure. Well, I took his money. I'm going to do what I can for him.
2: Oh, I hope it's taught him a lesson. He has a terrible temper when he's drinking. He should never have caused that scene at the pool.
0: You were the cause of that scene. What did Tom Harding have on you?
2: Nothing. We used to be good friends, that's all.
0: Oh, I see. You're not telling all you know, are you, Mrs. Mills?
2: Mr. Rogue, I want you to promise me something.
0: I'll listen.
2: You said last night that if you found incriminating evidence on my husband, you'd turn it over to the authorities.
0: Yeah, sure I will.
2: Please, Mr. Rogue, I have some money of my own. I want you to promise me that you'll tell me first if you find anything which makes you suspicious of Brian.
0: Hey, I don't get it. I thought he had an ironclad alibi.
2: He has. And besides, Brian couldn't kill anybody. I want to do everything I can to protect him from worry and persecution.
0: Look, I know how you feel, Mrs. Mills. If your husband isn't guilty, don't worry. We'll keep him out of it.
3: Hi, Richard.
0: Hello there, beautiful. You know Mrs. Mills?
3: We've met.
2: Hello.
3: Our horses are all ready. I've been out helping to saddle them.
0: Okay, let's go.

0: I don't like this, Richard. Climbing mountains on horseback. What do you think of Mrs. Mills?
1: I don't. There's a method in my madness, baby. I'm a working man today.
0: You are? Who are you working for?
1: Secret.
0: You've decided to get mixed up in that murder, haven't you?
1: Yep, something nice happened to me. That's what we're doing here at the spot where we located that body. I was sighting in on this pile of rocks.
0: Are you being mysterious?
1: No, not especially. Today I'm being a detective. You see, Angel, Harding was shot with a deer gun.
0: Everybody knows that. I'm no detective, and I know that.
1: Okay, but do you know enough to figure out where the shot came from? By the way the body fell?
0: I don't even care. I came out for a horseback ride, and I want to enjoy it. This is no fun, walking a horse up the side of a mountain.
1: Well, we haven't far to go. Just stay with me a little longer.
0: And to think I turned down a date with that nice-looking blonde boy from San Francisco this morning.
1: Oh, look, are you going to stop beefing? Whoa, boy.
0: Why are you stopping, Richard?
1: Oh, I just want to look around here a little bit. Whoa, boy.
0: What are you looking for?
1: I'm prospecting for lead, maybe with a copper jacket. Come on, we're walking from here.
0: Oh, no.

0: Come on, I want to take a look behind that big rock up there.
1: I'm going to be so stiff, I won't be able to dance tonight.
0: Good. We'll set them all out someplace near the punch bowl.
1: Oh, no. I'm going to be with that blonde boy from San Francisco. And if you so much as ask me for a dance, I will... What's the matter?
0: Look. Look there on the ground behind that boulder.
1: Where? Oh, those little copper things. They're shells, aren't they?
0: They certainly are. Three empty shells. 32-20s. Look out. Don't touch them. I want them for fingerprints.
1: Do you think they're the shells that killed Tom Harding?
0: I'm willing to bet they are, baby. I think we just put the finger on a murderer.
1: Richard?
0: Yeah?
1: Look down there.
0: Where?
1: Way over there on that next peak. The sun's flashing on something.
0: Oh, yeah, I see it. Somebody is looking us over with a pair of field glasses, I think. Probably the murderer. He wouldn't like to see us looking around up here.
1: What are you putting in your pocket?
0: Another little souvenir, see?
1: Oh.
0: Get on, baby. Get on. That was a rifle bullet. Get on here behind this rock.
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0: My thoughts were as bitter as a quinine sandwich as I ducked down behind that boulder and listened to the bullets sing. With the whole world to get killed in, why did Tom Harding have to pick out a dude ranch where I was sweating on a vacation? I reached into my pocket where I'd put the empty rifle bullets. The killer had fired at Harding, and they were there. I felt in my back pocket, and the other clue I'd found was safe. I tried to pull Lucia down beside me just as I heard another bullet sing. Lucia screamed, and my heart did a handspring in my throat.
1: I'm shocked. Richard, why did I ever come with you?
0: Where'd you get it? Let me see.
1: Right here, in the shoulder.
0: Well, get your hand away from there. Oh, you're not shot, youngster. You're not even bleeding.
1: I'm not?
0: Well, no. You must have just been hit with a chip of a rock or something, that's all. Now, come on, let's get out of here. Stay low now. I'll go first.
1: Oh, if I ever get back to that ranch alive, Richard Rogue, and if you ever speak to me again...
0: Oh, take it easy, baby. This will be something to tell our grandchildren about.
1: Our grandchildren? Richard Rogue, I never want to see you again.

0: got back to our horses and got back to the ranch house all right. I made Lucia promise not to say a word to anybody until I had a chance to think this thing out. She promised. She would have promised anything to get rid of me. I went to my cabin to look over the stuff I'd found up there behind that boulder, and as I opened the door to my cabin... Ooh, I got it. Right behind the ear, as usual. I watched the stars go by for a while, and... finally, I grabbed on the tail of a comet and didn't let go until I was within dumping distance of cloud number 8. And there he was. My alter enemy, Ugor.
1: You're a little late tonight, Rogi.
0: Yeah, what happened?
1: Somebody wanted to know what you found up there on that mountain. You should have stuck to your vacation, Rogi.
0: Well, whoever it was, I'm going to have them over a barrel in a few minutes. Oh, I got to get back there. Help me.
1: Oh, you better rest a while.
0: I can't. So long, midget. See you next week.
1: So long, Rogi.
0: I came to and felt my head. It was really caved in. Whoever hit me used a piece of firewood. I looked in my pants pocket. The handkerchief I'd wrapped the empty cartridges in was gone. I grabbed at my back pocket, and it was there. That other little clue I'd picked up there behind that boulder. I staggered to my feet, and I headed for the main ranch house. I saw the sheriff's car outside. I wanted to talk with him.
2: Rogue! Hey, what's the matter? What's happened here, man?
0: Oh, nothing much. Somebody just battered my brains out, that's all.
2: Oh.
0: Yeah, I want to talk with you, though. Come on.
2: Sure.
0: Well, I've been working on that murder for you.
2: Oh, swell.
0: Yeah, I was hired by one of the suspects.
2: Not Mills.
0: Yeah, that's the guy.
2: Oh, he's guilty as the devil, Rogue.
0: How do you figure?
2: Motive. He had a double-barreled one. First, Harding had been making up to his wife. Second, Harding and Mills had drawn up partnership papers, providing that if either one of them died, the other would be sole owner of anything they were working on.
0: Yeah?
2: Sure. I've been checking on them through the L.A. police. They've got a play that every picture company is bidding for and every Broadway producer is interested in, a gold mine. Well, now that Harding's dead, the play is the sole property of Mills. Those two motives, good enough for you?
0: Well, how about his alibi? His wife said he was never out of her sight. If that's true, he couldn't possibly have killed Harding.
2: Well, I got a call from his wife telling me to meet her at their cabin at noon. That's going to be the end of that alibi, I think. She sounded nervous and scared. I'm going over there now. Going with me?
0: Sure. Yeah, I'll go. I found the place where the killer waited for Harding to keep his date to be killed.
2: Oh, you did, huh?
0: Yeah, and I also found the casings from the bullets that killed him.
2: Well, where are they? Any fingerprints?
0: Somebody just knocked my brains out and took them from me.
2: How long ago?
0: Well, it must have been a half an hour.
2: That's what you get for not cooperating with me, Rogue. You've cost me...
0: Hey, that came from the Mills cabin. Come on.
2: Right with you. Drop that gun, Mrs. Mills.
3: I killed him. I killed my husband.
0: Yeah, you sure have.
2: Hey, what happened?
3: He had that rifle. He was going to kill me.
0: Why was he going to kill you? Lock the door, Kane.
2: Huh? Oh, yeah.
0: Now look, Mrs. Mills. You'll have to get a hold of yourself. Why was your husband going to kill you?
3: Because I knew I was... going to tell the sheriff he wasn't with me last night. He was drinking. He took that rifle and left before Tom Harding was killed. I told him I couldn't go on lying.
2: Oh, that's why you sent for me. You were going to break his alibi.
3: Yes. He killed Tom. He was boasting about it to me. Oh, poor Brian. I loved him, but I couldn't.
0: Is that rifle there, 3220, Sheriff?
2: It's the murder gun, all right. Well, looks like this case is all wrapped up, Rogue. I'm sorry, Mrs. Mills.
0: Now, look, Sheriff.
4: This case is all wrapped up all right, but not the way you think. Mills never killed anybody.
2: Well, what do you mean?
4: I mean, Mrs. Mills missed something when she beat my brains out and shook me down for those cartridges a while ago.
3: I don't know what you're talking about.
2: Yeah, you'd better have something to back that up, Rogue.
4: If I haven't, I'll take the rap. Look, Kane. You see those fancy ladies' cowboy boots over there in the corner?
2: Yeah.
3: Get away from them!
4: I got her. Bring those boots over here, Kane.
3: Let go of me!
2: Okay, Rogue. How about letting me in on it?
4: Well, half the heel's gone off the left boot, isn't it?
2: Yeah.
3: Let go of me!
4: If you don't...

0: off there behind that boulder where Mrs. Mills here waited for Tom Harding to keep his date with her and a couple of slugs from a 30-220. Well, that's the end of the story. Mrs. Mills didn't want her husband, and she didn't want her old boyfriend. She just wanted to own that play everybody was fighting for. So when her husband threatened her boyfriend, she went into action. She invited Tom Harding to a rendezvous on the desert and shot him to death. And then when her husband was suspected of the crime, she gave him an alibi, so she could kill him later and swear it was self-defense. She would have gotten away with it, too, if it hadn't have been for that half of boot heel. The minute I saw it lying there behind that boulder, I thought of her western riding habit that morning and the pigskin play shoes. That started my massive intellect to work, didn't it? Of course, when that happened, that was all. I also remembered the faint odor of her expensive perfume just before that log knocked my brains out. And, well, after the excitement was over and I had combed the lump out of my hair, I went over to see Luscious Lucia.
1: Oh, you.
0: Well, hello, dear. I just thought I'd drop
1: I told you I never wanted to see you again.
0: Oh, well, she was a little on the chubby side anyway. You know what I mean? This is Dick Powell again, ladies and gentlemen. Believe me, Richard Rogue is the only man who ever made money on a dude ranch vacation. We hope you enjoyed our story. Ray Buffum wrote it. Leith Stevens composed and conducted the music, and Dee Engelbach produced and directed. Don't forget now, we all have got a date next Thursday night. We're going to do a little story about murder, arson, and the lovely lady. We call it Fortune and Furs. So make a date with us, will you? Thanks for listening, and good night, all. Now here's Jim Doyle.
2: Don't forget to tune in again next Thursday, same time. 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

0: 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The motif is murder, another adventure of George Valentine.
1: Personal notice, danger's my stock and trade. If you're running a poor last and your whole life depends on your finishing in the money, you got a job for me, George Valentine. Write full details.
2: Dear Mr. Valentine, enclosed are three $100 bills to arouse your interest and claim your attention. Now, consider my problem. I've committed three murders. The police have seen no connection between the victims. Dr. Douglas Chapin, Stella Tafania, and Otto Pfeiffer. But there is a connection, a theme to these deaths, as definite and perfect as a motif in a work of Wagner. I want you, Mr. Valentine, to provide me with the appreciation
3: of an intelligent man and exhilarating knowledge that from now on you'll be an obstacle in my path. I shall phone you at 2 this afternoon. No signature.
1: How thoughtless.
3: Well, what do you make of it, George?
1: I'd say somebody was funning me, Angel, if it weren't for these three century notes.
3: Well, he sounds like a well-educated man. Or a woman, for all we know, but... Well, the handwriting's like a child.
1: These names here, they don't ring any bells for me, but they may for Lieutenant Riley. And, Brooksy, if we find the three people in this letter in the file for unsolved crimes, there's going to be...

0: Dr. Douglas Chapin, well-known surgeon. Stella Tafania read the bumps on your head, the lines in your palm, and your future in a crystal ball. And Otto Pfeiffer, honest, hard-working diamond cutter. Now, find me a motif in that combination, Ballantyne, and I'll eat it.
1: Well, let's skip that for a minute, Lieutenant. The fact remains that whoever wrote this letter knew about these crimes. And they weren't exactly front-page stuff.
2: You yourself said that Otto Pfeiffer's name never even got into the newspaper.
0: Missing Persons is working on that, Miss Brooks. The man simply disappeared.
1: Yeah, but our correspondent assures us it was murder, wherever the body might be.
0: Dr. Chapin's death was tagged as a suicide or an accident. Take your choice. He was taking a smoke up on the roof of St. Mary's Hospital after an operation. The next thing, they were picking him up off the street.
2: Which leaves us with only one murder as such.
0: Yeah. Stella Tafania. Well, that crazy gypsy probably told one of her ignorant, superstitious customers something he didn't want to hear, and he beat her brains out in the back of the store.
1: But you still don't know who it was.
0: Unfortunately, no.
2: Well, then it's possible that the three were murdered by the same person for, well, for reasons we don't know yet.
0: Uh-huh. And he's paying good money to you to try and catch him. Well, maybe we're dealing with the loony here, but I can't take any chances.
1: Now, I don't want to sound like an old killjoy, Riley, but this character isn't stupid. I doubt if he's going to let his telephone call be traced.
0: Well, just the same, I'm going to set things up with the telephone company. I'm going to have another phone put in your office and trust to luck.
1: Okay. 2 o'clock then, Lieutenant.
0: Now, have you got everything straight, Miss Brooks?
2: Uh-huh. All I do is get the special operator on this phone as soon as the call comes through to George. Then if he can hold the call long enough to be traced, I flash the information to headquarters on this emergency.
0: Yes. And a whole fleet of squad cars will be at the address wherever it is in a matter of minutes.
1: Well, it's almost 2 now, Lieutenant.
0: Now, look, Valentine, when you get on the phone, wind up and talk as long as you can. Say anything, even if you have to stutter, but keep the conversation rolling, see? And
1: right on the button.
0: All right, Miss Brooks.
2: I've got it, Lieutenant.
1: Hello?
3: Valentine.
2: Hey, operator, you can start working on the
1: call. Huh? What can I do for you? Suppose you tell me what this is all about.
3: You sound as though you know who this is.
1: Yeah, you're very punctual. Now about that letter.
3: Never mind that. Let me do the talking. I know you're trying to trace the number I'm calling from.
1: Would that be located at the State Hospital for the Insane?
3: I also know the shortest time it takes the operator to track down any number. You can be sure I'll hang up before then.
1: What else do you know that's interesting, Rollo? Have you read any good books lately?
3: Yes, there is something else I know. You've also got a police lieutenant in your office.
1: You're all right, Buster. It's going to be fun playing with you.
3: Yes, it is a game, isn't it? And I welcome the odds against me. It'll make the triumph completely satisfying, like the final flourish of a great symphony.
1: Assuming you did kill those three people, friend, you mean you're going to continue on your merry way?
3: Let's leave idle conversation for another time. Now listen, tomorrow I'm going to kill again. And neither you nor the police shall be able to stop me.
1: Would you mind repeating that?
3: You heard me. I'm even going to give you the name of the victim. She's Honey Evans, a model, living at the Marlborough Apartments on Weldon Boulevard.
1: Now, wait a minute. Tell me something. How do you pick out your people? What have you got against this girl? What did you have against the others when... Hung up.
0: All right, Miss Brooks, you can forget it. Well, Valentine, what do you say?
1: The gentleman on the other end of the line wants us to be sure and keep tomorrow open. He'd like the pleasure of our company at a murder.

0: It's all right if I take in my morning milk, isn't it, Mr. Valentine?
1: Why, sure, Miss Evans. Here, I'll get it for you.
0: Thanks. Isn't it rather silly, you and the police patrolling this building all on account of a letter from some crackpot?
1: Well, now, wait a minute. You forget I spoke to that crackpot. He mentioned your name with more than morbid delight.
0: Oh. Come in, won't you?
1: Okay.
0: I'm going to be barricaded in my own apartment. I may as well have someone to talk to. Someone interesting.
1: Here's your milk.
0: Oh, thanks. Special skim milk. I really hate the stuff, but I have to think of my figure, which is the height of irony.
1: Hmm?
0: Honey Evans, the girl with the most beautiful hands in the world. My public never gets to see the rest of me in the ads.
1: Poor public.
0: My next-door neighbor practices like that for hours.
1: Well, it's one thing you can't blame on Lieutenant Riley.
0: Now, seriously, Mr. Valentine, who'd want to kill me? I haven't an enemy in the world.
1: Haven't you ever heard of people having a compulsion to kill just for the thrill of it?
0: No reason at all.
1: Well, that's what's got to stump, Miss Evans. This man says he has a reason, which applies to you as well as the other three.
0: You know, I think I'm really beginning to feel a little buttery around the knees about this whole thing.
1: You have a marvelous knack for understatement, Miss Evans. Now go ahead, have your breakfast.

0: Hey, Lieutenant, I think I'd better check with Miss Evans again.
1: Why, what's the idea? Nobody can get into that apartment without passing us here in the hall.
2: She is beautiful, isn't she, Lieutenant?
0: If you keep on being so subtle, Angel, no one will ever know what you're talking about.
2: I merely said that...
1: Wait a minute. And where do you think you're going, Miss Evans?
3: I'm sorry to spoil your fun, Lieutenant Riley, but I've got to go out. My agency just called. Duchess Jewels wants me to model some bracelets for them.
0: That can wait till tomorrow.
3: Oh, no, it can't, Mr. Valentine. I've been waiting ages for this account. It means a great deal to me. Full-page ads in all the national magazines.
1: Miss Evans, we can't use force, but I'm telling
3: you
1: that
3: you, Lieutenant, that... Oh, George!
0: I got her. Miss Evans, what's wrong? Hey, you better get an ambulance, Riley. This girl is dying.
4: Coroner's report, Ray Cecilia Honey Evans. 14.36 grains of tetric myoside in stomach of deceased. Remaining milk in bottle found to contain nearly 8 grains of same. Cause of death beyond doubt, poison.
0: Hey, quick, Brooksy, the other phone. Get the operator.
5: We can go crazy doing this with every phone call that comes in the office.
0: Yes.
6: Everything went off very nicely, didn't it, Valentine?
0: So well, Rollo, that you almost made me an accessory. I brought that bottle of milk into the girl's apartment.
6: What an exquisite, Philip. I hardly anticipated anything so dramatically appropriate.
0: Now listen to me, friend. I'm going to get you if I have to crawl into this phone and over every mile of copper wire to where you are.
6: I can appreciate your sense of failure, Valentine. I know what it can do to a person.
5: Keep stalling him, darling. Keep
0: stalling. Tell me more.
6: More? So you can trace the call? Hardly. Now let's get on with our game.
0: Hey, I got a surprise for you, Rollo. The next time you're going to be just another also-ran with a murder rap staring you in the face.
6: You and the police will have to do much better than you did yesterday. Consider how simple it was. Having discovered that Miss Evans was the only one in the building who ordered that special brand of skim milk, I found the time and the place to substitute another bottle. Right outside the Marlborough Apartments, when the milkman was making another delivery.
0: I still say you're not going to get away with it, Rollo.
6: Very well. If you're so sure of yourself, maybe I ought to make it more difficult next time. Tomorrow.
0: Tomorrow? Hey, now look, what did these people do to you? Why are you doing this? You can't be so crazy that human life means nothing.
6: Be quiet, Valentine. I don't have much time. Tomorrow, someone in the 1200 block on Corona Del Mar Avenue is going to be found dead. That's all I'm going to tell you. Now, let's see how really clever you can be.
5: But, operator, are you sure? Well, they're still on the phone.
0: Oh, no, we're not, Brooksy. You can hang up now.
5: Well, I guess you're right, operator. Thanks. George, he must be timing himself with a stopwatch. He knows just how far he can go. That time they almost traced the exchange he was calling for.
0: I know.
5: Well, what gives with Rollo now?
0: Murder. What else? Hello, Lieutenant Riley, please. This is Valentine.
5: Then he's going right on.
0: Yeah, but he's making it a little tougher for us. He's trying to... Oh, yes, Lieutenant. Uh-huh. Just got another call from him. No such luck. Well, he's got another shindig scheduled for tomorrow. Will you take it easy, Riley? I've got a hunch that's so crazy it might just work. All I want you to do is let me play it my way.

0: 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And now back to tonight's adventure of George Valentine. A well-bred, even pleasant voice on the telephone hires you to keep its owner from committing another murder, if you can. He actually names his intended victim, and still neither you nor the police can prevent him from striking. Then another call. This time you only get the street block where you can expect mayhem to break out. All of which, if you're anything like George Valentine, suggests something as wild as the whole setup itself.
1: All right, Valentine, you've practically memorized that list, and it better pay off. I had half the men in the department canvassing that neighborhood.
2: And the 1200 block on Corona del Mar is Kingside.
1: Yes, and we've got the name of every man, woman, and child, address, occupation, comments.
3: Thanks, Riley.
1: This is really some job we've got handed to us. Okay, so we blanket the whole street with plainclothesmen, but we can't keep people from going to work. We can't check on every delivery man or salesman who wants in or out. We can't... Look, Valentine, will you stop staring at that list? What do you expect to find?
3: The name of the person who's next on Rollo's schedule.
2: I don't see how this can tell you.
3: Riley, while you and the boys cover the block, I'm going to concentrate on one Walter Kluckholm, piano teacher. 1236 Corona del Mar.
1: I don't want to be an old nosy, but why?
3: And I don't want to raise your hopes too high, Lieutenant. So suppose we just call it a wild stab and see if it works.

0: Murder? Please, young man, I have no time to talk about unimportant things.
1: Your murder, Mr. Cluckhorn. Would you classify that under the heading of trivia?
0: Please, look at what time it is. My pupils will start coming soon. Ah, listen to that. My new piano. Never before have I had such an instrument.
1: Yeah, well, that's just swell. But you got to believe me, mister. I didn't come here just to pass the time of day. This man I told you about means business.
0: Young man, I learned to be a fatalist, a philosopher. 3 years I was in a concentration camp, and still, here I am.
1: Yeah, yeah.
0: A new life in a new country, a new piano, plenty of pupils. And anyway, who'd bother killing an old man like me? So, you see...
1: Hey, wait a minute, wait a minute. You said this piano was new? How new?
0: This morning they just delivered it. That's why I'm so happy.
1: Take your hands off that thing. Get away.
2: Let go.
0: What's the matter with you?
1: Stay where you are, Cluckhorn. Keep your hands off that keyboard.
2: What are you doing, young man?
1: Just having a look inside this piano. Oh, brother. You don't know how lucky you are, Pop.
0: What do you mean?
1: These little wires, this detonator cap. Somehow our unknown playmate found out this was being delivered today and managed to wire it for sound. And I mean sound with a capital boom.
0: I do not understand.
1: Sooner or later, you would have hit a certain combination of notes and this whole place would have blown up. You with it.
0: I better sit down. The philosopher is not feeling so well.
1: Yeah, very lucky. Both of us. Phew. Move over, Pop. I think I'll sit down, too.
3: Valentine, what is this business about a motif, a theme, and a work of Wagner?
1: Well, my hunch about Cluckhorn wasn't so wild after all. Think back now. A surgeon, a diamond cutter, a gypsy palmist. Now, what's the common denominator for all of them?
4: Well, none that I can see.
1: Hands, Angel, hands. All their lives revolved around hands.
5: Huh?
1: The sensitive fingers of a surgeon. Thousands of dollars depend on the way a diamond cutter handles his mallet on a precious stone. And Stella Tafonia made a living reading the palms of people's hands.
3: Sure. And Honey Evans, the model with the most beautiful hands in the world.
4: And Mr. Cluckhorn, the piano teacher, the same thing applies to him.
3: Okay, Valentine, maybe you've got an answer as to why this guy were not...
4: Maybe that's Rollo. I'll get over to the other phone.
1: Don't bother, Brooks. He's too smart for that. Yeah, hello?
6: I underestimated you, Valentine. Let me congratulate you on saving Cluckhorn.
1: Well, thanks, Rollo.
6: However, it introduces a very unpleasant necessity.
1: Meaning?
6: I'll have to figure out details and call you later. But my next move must, unfortunately... shatter the beautiful pattern I had all worked out.
1: Yeah?
6: To keep anything from happening to my long-range plan, I'm afraid you must be next, Valentine.

0: Hey, Riley, just what kind of metal pygmies are we?
1: Don't make me answer that now. I don't exactly feel like Einstein.
2: And I feel as confused as a mating moth.
0: Now, look, it takes just so long to trace a telephone call, and Rollo knows that. But we're going to make two parts out of the operation.
3: Huh?
0: The first time he calls, we trace the prefix, the name of the exchange, where the phone is located. And that's all.
2: But an exchange covers a lot of territory, John.
1: And he'll never stay on the wire long enough for us to find out the exact number.
0: Yeah, but I'm going to make Rollo call me back a few minutes later, so we can be sure he's using the same phone, or at least a phone in that district. Then all we have to worry about is getting the number.
1: Say, that's an idea. It might work. Ah, but wait. How do you know for sure he's going to call back?
0: Lieutenant, if I know my customer, I think I have a way.
2: Oh, well, darling, I'm worried. You're going about this as though it were just another case for somebody else. He means to kill you.
0: You know, the same disconcerting thought keeps occurring to me, too, Brooksy.
1: All right, Valentine, you hit on something, but here's what we're going to do. You don't have to bother with that other phone this time, Miss Brooks.
2: But why?
1: I'll rig it up so that any call that comes into this office will flash a red light on the switchboard down at headquarters. We'll work the whole deal out from there.
0: Will that save any time, Lieutenant?
1: No, but that way we'll be in constant touch with every squad car in the city, and as soon as we find out the exchange, they'll be ordered to converge on that district. Then they can't be more than minutes away from wherever he's phoning.
0: Hey, you know, Riley, you and I make a pretty good team. Maybe one of these days I'll join the force and you...
1: Yeah, you do, and I'll... well, I gotta get going. I think I smell my fudge burning.
0: All right, Brooksy, if that's Riley, you got the pitch. Operation Runaround.
2: Yes, George.
0: But don't play it too big. No. He may get suspicious and hang up. Now, go ahead.
2: Okay. George Valentine's office.
4: Mr. Valentine, please.
2: Oh, well, now, isn't that a shame? Mr. Valentine just stepped out. Oh, well, just a minute. Maybe I can get him before he reaches the elevator.
0: Oh. Well, this ought to give us a few seconds.
2: Yeah, we'll better not make it too long, George.
0: No, no. Hey, I know a way to waste a couple of seconds. Come here.
4: No.
2: Oh, I wouldn't call that a waste, darling.
0: Thanks, Miss Brooks. Hello, Valentine.
4: I thought you'd like to know that I've made up my mind how I'm going to dispose of you.
0: Oh, I'm vaguely interested, Rollo. But this time I'm going to do the talking, and you can hang up whenever you feel like it. But I think you'll stick with me.
4: What's that?
0: I told you once you weren't going to get away with it. Now I'm sure. I know enough about you so I can really grease the skids under you. It's just a matter of time.
4: Oh, come. Why don't you stop whistling in the dark?
0: Let me tell you about yourself, Rollo. I know you're a pianist. Probably a very well-known artist once. Then something happened to your hands. That's right. Go ahead. Take a look at them. Suddenly you couldn't give any more concerts. Your whole life came to an end for you. You had to have your revenge against the world.
4: Stop it.
0: Where hands played an important part in anybody's life, you set out to destroy him. You were the one playing the piano in the apartment next door to Honey Evans. Thinking about it now, that was a pathetic performance. And your handwriting, the miserable scrawl.
4: I'm going to hang up.
0: No, this time I'll hang up. In a few minutes, I expect more information that'll make it easy to put the arm on you.
2: Well, how did you pull all that out of your hat?
0: A little elementary deduction and a generous helping of guesswork. Musical references, motif, Wagner. And he knew enough about Cluckhorn's piano to turn it into an atom bomb. Oh, that Brooksy, and he's as mad as a coot.
2: Yes, but will he call you back? If he doesn't, we're right where we started.
0: He's sweating blood, Angel. He's all mixed up. That cookie won't rest till he finds out just how much I do know about him.
5: Attention, all cars. Proceed to district covered by the Wadsworth Exchange. I repeat, Wadsworth, bounded by Elmira, Jensen, and Morton Streets, and the south side of McCary Boulevard, and step on it. That's all. Riley. Okay, Sergeant, let's get going.
6: Wadsworth thinks in the big hunk of the city, Lieutenant.
5: I was thinking of something else. Valentine happens to be in the Wadsworth Exchange.
4: You've done a lot of talking, Valentine, but you really haven't told me any more than you told me before.
0: Still, you couldn't resist calling back, could you, Rollo?
4: Merely curious. Now I know it was just rather skillful deduction on your part. You don't actually know too much. And it doesn't alter my decision one bit.
0: Oh, that's nice. Let's hear about it.
4: Oh, no. Time is running short again. You know the 3 minutes it takes to trace a call. But I'm coming to get you, Valentine.
2: Oh, George, I can only take so much suspense.
0: Yeah. Well, we know Riley's got the exchange.
2: But were they able to get the number? A second, one way or the other, makes all the difference.
0: Rollo said he's coming to get me.
2: Oh, darling.
0: Oh, figure of speech, Angel. He likes the elaborate touch, that's all. He wouldn't just walk in here and blow my brains out.
2: Oh.
0: Hey, where's that coming from?
2: The next office. It's...
0: Yeah. The same thing that was being played the morning Honey Evans was killed. But it wasn't played that way. This isn't just a coincidence. I'm going to see what this is all about.
3: Get back inside, Valentine.
0: What the...
2: You're the man who has the office next door.
3: Don't try reaching for your gun. You'll have a bullet through you before you can raise a finger. My hands are still good for something. Too bad the young lady has to be here. Now, she'll have to go, too.
0: Wait a minute. Look, you can't...
3: Of course, if one must die, music like that should make it somewhat more acceptable. Valse Triste, played by Gerald Maidens. One of my most famous recordings.
0: Next door, all the time. So that's how you know almost every move I made.
3: Think of all the times you saw my name on the door.
2: Gerald Maidens, concert management.
3: 15 years ago, it was Gerald Maidens, promising young pianist. Why should I have had a stupid, reasonless accident? Why couldn't it have happened to someone like the four you know about? That's what's been driving me out of my mind.
0: How do you expect wholesale homicide to change any of that?
3: These hands, these fingers, long, and you'd imagine sensitive. But they're dead things. Only the faintest trace of feeling left in them.
2: Oh, don't do this, Mr. Maidens. The police will understand that you're sick. You don't know what you're doing.
3: My name on the door may not have suggested anything to you, Valentine, but yours did to me. It inspired this little game. But it's all over now. All over for you. Now, over there, both of you.
1: You must be needing that.
5: See that he behaves, Sergeant.
2: Oh, Lieutenant, do you mind if you kiss a gray-haired old lady?
0: Oh, brother, you must have made it here in nothing flat.
5: I was only over on 10th Street when we found out it was the office next to yours.
3: Would someone mind turning off that record? Valse Triste, the melancholy waltz. It's over now.

0: George? Hmm? Did you notice our new neighbor in the next office?
1: Yeah, yes, I did. Pamela Stodgeworth.
0: Society secretary.
1: Oh.
0: All social functions correctly managed.
1: Mm-hmm.
0: Weddings, a specialty.
1: Hmm.
0: Well, I had Coke with her down in the drugstore, and, well, Miss Stodgeworth wants to meet you.
1: So did the last tenant.
0: Yeah, but in fact, Pamela gets absolutely agog at the very mention of your name.
1: Oh? And why would that be?
0: Well, she thinks if you really got to know her, well, you might start thinking of romance, orange blossoms, old shoes, and a shower of rice.
1: Oh, Angel, I realize you always have my best interest at heart, but do you really think it would work out?
0: Huh?
1: Why, Pamela is at least 60.
0: No comment.

0: 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Next week, when you tune our way for another adventure of George Valentine, you'll find a very distraught Brooksy waiting by a roadside as...
1: Hey, Brooksy, over here.
2: Oh, George, I...
1: Have you got that prescription, Brooksy? Let me have it.
2: Here, but what...
1: Now, get inside and take the wheel. I can't.
2: Oh, George, you know you're scaring me to death, don't you?
1: Well, that makes a couple of scared people. Let's just hope this stuff works, or you'll be looking for a new boss. Now, step on it.

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Let George Do It stars Robert Bailey as George with Frances Robinson as Claire. Wally Mayer appears as Lieutenant Riley. Tonight's story was written by David Victor and Herbert Little Jr. and directed by Don Clark. Also heard in the cast were Ed Begley as the murderer, Mary Shipp as Honey, and Herbert Butterfield as Cluckholm. The music is composed and presented by Eddie Dunstetter. Your announcer, John Heaston. Listen again next week, same time, same station, to Let George Do It. 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

0: 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We'll be right back in just a moment.
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13: Mr. District Attorney!
14: Why, that's great. The DA ain't gonna have a leg to stand on. You're a smart lawyer, Lester.
15: Orlando, I ask you to come over here to my house today to clear up some of the details of the case I'm preparing for the Ohio Kid's defense. There are certain angles I want to talk over with you.
14: I'm leaving it all to you, Lester. I hired you to get my torpedo, the Ohio Kid, out of that murder rap that the DA has on him. You're the best criminal lawyer in the country. Do it your way.
15: But you've got some good ideas, too, Orlando.
14: Hey, you think so?
15: Well, a man who can build up the biggest restaurant racket in the country and line up all the food wholesalers and waiters in this city must have brains.
14: Well, I got kind of a flair for organization. I had those restaurant owners eating right out of my hand. Yeah, I cleaned up plenty of dough from the restaurant racket.
15: I just said you were a smart man, Orlando. You better stay that way.
14: What are you getting at?
15: You and I have an agreement, Orlando. And the smart thing for you to do is to live up to it.
14: Well, ain't I? You're going to get that check for $100,000 just as soon as you win the murder case and the Ohio kid goes free.
15: You agreed that check for $100,000 is mine, win or lose.
14: All right. But it's an escrow, just to be sure you don't grab the dough and take a powder on me. You see, I don't like to get double-crossed.
15: Duke, as far as I'm concerned, the money is the least important part of our deal. Though I want it, of course, but the thing I'm most interested in is getting the nomination for the office of district attorney at the next election.
14: Yeah, I'll get it. You beat the DA at the kid's murder trial, and my political friends will fix that nomination for you.
15: Okay, Duke. But just remember, I won't stand for a double cross either. Try anything phony, and you'll wind up in the electric chair. I know how to put you there.
14: I wouldn't double cross you, Lester. You're my lawyer.
15: Lucky Lynch was your right-hand man, and now he's in the hospital with a bullet in his stomach because you double-crossed him.
14: Ah, that's different. Lucky knows too much.
15: Maybe I know too much, too. The same thing will happen to me.
14: Lester, sometimes you get the screwiest ideas. I need your help to beat the DA. I ain't gonna double-cross you.
15: You'd better not.
14: Okay. Well, I gotta blow, Lester.
15: So long, Orlando.
14: Oh, look, there's something I forgot to tell you.
15: Yeah?
14: That check for $100,000.
15: What about it?
14: I borrowed that dough from the crime syndicate in Pittsfield.
15: I know. I saw P.J. Pierpont's signature on it. He's head of the syndicate.
14: Do you know him?
15: Not very well. I haven't seen him for quite some time, but we've had dealings in the past.
14: Yeah? Well, look, don't say anything to him about that check if you see him. You see, he don't want anybody to know his syndicate is giving me financial backing.
15: Why not?
14: Well, PJ's got his reasons. He wants to keep this deal undercover, and I gotta do what he says.
15: You're sure the check's all right?
14: It's certified, ain't it?
15: I mean, you're sure the syndicate really loaned you that money? Sure you're not trying something shady?
14: Say, I wouldn't try to pull any funny stuff on those boys.
15: Okay, Duke. Okay. You have my word, I won't say anything about it.
14: Thanks. I wouldn't want anything to get back to PJ. That would be bad. Yeah, that'd be very bad.
16: Not too much off the top, Emil. My hair's thin enough up there as it is. Well, Mr. Lester, I'm glad you could come up here to see me.
15: Oh, I'm glad to see you, Mr. Pierpont. Sure is convenient to have your barber cut your hair right in your own home.
16: Well, I have to do this. A banker can't call his time his own. And that's why I said I'd see you here, Mr. Lester. Mm-hmm. I knew when you called my office that this was the only opportunity I'd have to see you. My day is completely filled. Trim those sideburns a little higher this time, Emil.
15: Heading a big syndicate like yours must keep you very busy.
16: Oh, yes, indeed. What did you want to see me about, Mr. Lester?
15: About one of your interests, shall we say, Mr. Pierpont?
16: I wasn't aware we had any dealings at present, Mr. Lester.
15: Indirectly, Mr. Pierpont. Could we discuss it in private?
16: Certainly. That's all for now, Emil. I'll call you when we're through. Well, Mr. Lester?
15: Mr. Pierpont, I've been retained by Duke Orlando as his lawyer to defend his torpedo, the Ohio Kid, against a charge of murder.
17: Yes, I heard so.
15: My fee is guaranteed by a $100,000 check drawn against your syndicate.
17: Our check for $100,000?
15: Oh, I realize I wasn't supposed to know about that check, Mr. Pierpont, but you can rely on my discretion.
17: You actually saw a check for $100,000?
15: Signed by you and certified.
17: I see.
15: There's nothing wrong with it, is there, Mr. Pierpont?
17: Did you ever consider, Mr. Lester, that it might be a forgery?
15: You mean you didn't give Orlando the money?
17: Well, that's entirely possible.
15: I get you, Mr. Pierpont. You don't want to talk about it.
17: You're assuming that we're financing Mr. Orlando.
15: I'm not assuming anything. I know you're backing him, but you needn't worry. I won't talk about private investments, shall we say?
17: Call it what you will. I'd advise you not to say anything about this matter to anyone.
18: Okay, have it your own way, Mr. Pierpont. I don't know Duke Orlando, I never saw the check, and I don't know anything about you or your crime syndicate. You're a shrewd article, Mr. Pierpont.
17: It's very careless of Mr. Orlando to show you that check.
18: Oh, he isn't entirely to blame. You see, I demanded cash in advance for my services as attorney. He had no alternative but to show me the syndicate's check.
17: I'm glad you told me about this, Mr. Lester. I know you won't carry it any farther.
18: You can depend on me, Mr. Pierpont. Nothing will get out. I just wanted to know where I stand.
17: Well, Mr. Lester, you'll have to excuse me now. As soon as Emil finishes my hair, I've got to call a special meeting of the board. A certain matter needs immediate attention. Good afternoon, gentlemen. Is everyone here? Where's Reeves?
19: He had to fly to the coast, PJ. Some trouble with the West Coast Company we're financing.
17: Well, we'll hold this meeting without him. Something very important has come up.
19: What is it, PJ?
17: Gentlemen, I believe you were all present a few days ago when Mr. Duke Orlando asked this syndicate for a loan of $100,000.
20: Yes.
17: And I believe it was the unanimous decision of this board not to approve the loan. Am I correct?
20: Quite right, PJ.
19: What's all this leading to, PJ?
17: This. You may be interested to know, gentlemen, that Mr. Duke Orlando has a certified check drawn on our syndicate in the amount of $100,000.
20: But that's impossible, PJ. We refuse the loan.
17: Nevertheless, such a check is in existence. I learned of it today from Mr. Lester, Orlando's attorney. Gentlemen, Duke Orlando has deliberately forged a $100,000 check on our corporation.
20: We've got to get that check stopped.
17: That's right, but gentlemen, there's a principle involved here that I must bring to your attention. Duke Orlando is misrepresenting to certain parties that he has our financial backing. We know Orlando is a poor credit risk, and so do others. And when he claims he has our financial support, he's putting our syndicate in a very bad light.
20: You're right, PJ. Our clients will get the impression we're careless in our investments.
17: Exactly. Our reputation in banking circles is sound. Should it become known that we advance money to poor credit risks, such as Duke Orlando, our whole financial standing would be undermined.
20: We can't afford that.
17: Decidedly not, gentlemen. This is a matter for our collection department. And I suggest we send several of our credit men to dispose of the matter at once.
21: Hey, buddy. Can you spare a dime?
14: Come on, bum. Get out of my way.
21: Give me a dime for a cup of coffee, will you, Duke?
14: Hey, who are you? How'd you know my name?
21: Take a good look, Duke. Don't you recognize me?
14: Harry, the bum.
21: Yeah. I got something for you, Duke.
14: Go on, you tramp. I don't need any of your tips. Peddle them someplace else.
21: Things is kind of slow, Duke. I don't get much information to pass around to the boys these days, but I got something that'll do you some good. Something that'll save you a lot of trouble.
14: Yeah? Let's have it.
21: Get in the doorway, will you? I can't talk to you on the street.
14: All right, come on.
21: Duke, I got a hot tip for you.
14: Yeah, what?
21: The money talks first, Duke. This tip's worth $100.
14: Ah, you nuts.
21: All right. It ain't my funeral.
14: I don't know your tip's worth a dime to me.
21: Oh, I got a reputation, Duke. My tips is on a level. And when I say something's worth $100, it's worth $100.
14: Give you 50.
21: Guess you don't hear good. I said 100, Duke.
14: Okay, 50 now and 50 after you tell me.
21: So long. I don't do business with chisels.
14: Wait. I'll buy Harry. Yeah. Here's a C-note.
21: Thanks, Duke.
14: Well, what do you know?
21: I hear some of the boys from this crime syndicate are in town looking for you.
14: How'd you know that?
21: I heard a couple of fellas talking about a check you forged on the syndicate. Two of their credit men are out to take care of you.
14: How'd they find out?
21: I don't know who they sent, but they got Trigger Smith and Smiley Jackson on the payroll. All them credit men are killers, Duke. When they go after a guy, they don't miss. I thought you'd like to know.

0: Hello? Hello?
1: District Attorney speaking.
0: Hello, D.A. This is Duke Orlando.
1: Duke Orlando?
0: Yeah, I understand you're looking for me, D.A.
1: Not particularly, Orlando.
0: Well, I'm coming right down to see you.
1: I don't want to see you now.
0: Now, listen, D.A.
1: If I want you, Orlando, I'll come and get you. Goodbye.
2: Well, Arrington, that's one I can't figure out. Duke Orlando wants to give himself up.
3: Yeah, the pressure must be getting too tough for him, D.A. Maybe he wants to make a good impression when we get him in court. He can say we didn't have to go out looking for him.
2: He sounded pretty nervous on that phone. Something's got him scared. Don't know just what, but after I get through with these reports, I'm going over to the hospital and have a talk with Lucky Lynch.
3: He ought to know what's up.
2: Yes, if he's well enough to talk. He's not been coming along so well the last day or so. Now, you get out of here, Harrington. I've got about 2 hours' work on these reports before I can get over to the hospital.
4: Calling Dr. Jones. Calling Dr. Jones. Dr. Wilson wanted in surgery. Calling Dr. Jones. Calling Dr. Jones.
2: Well, Mr. District Attorney. Good afternoon, Doctor. I'm on my way in to see your patient, Lucky Lynch. How is he?
5: I want to speak to you about him. He's been in a coma most of the day.
2: I didn't know he was that bad, Doctor.
5: The drains we have in his wound show that infection is setting in.
2: Oh, that's serious, isn't it?
5: A bullet lodged in the stomach wall, and when infection develops that close to a vital organ, we've got a fight on our hands.
2: Then it may be fatal?
5: It's a 50-50 chance, Mr. District Attorney.
2: Can I see him now?
5: Yes, he's conscious, but I wouldn't ask him to talk very much. He's extremely weak. Strain of talking would react unfavorably.
2: All right, Doctor. Thank you. Hello, Lucky. Now, don't say anything. Let me do all the talking. The doctor says you shouldn't exert yourself. I'm going to ask you some questions. Just answer yes or no if you can. Lucky, I've been in my office for the past 2 hours, and in that time, Duke Orlando has telephoned 3 times. He says he wants to give himself up. Each time he called, he sounded more nervous and jittery than the time before. Can you think of anything that would make him so panicky he'd run to me for help? Has he any underworld enemies who might be out to get him? Can you answer that, Lucky? Has he any enemies? Lucky. Lucky. Oh, nurse. Come here right away. This patient is unconscious. He may be...
3: Hello, D.A.
2: Hello, Harrington. Did Duke Orlando call again when I was at the hospital?
3: No, D.A. Did you find out anything from Lucky Lynch?
2: No, Lucky's very low. He passed out while I was there.
3: You mean he's dead?
2: No, but very close to it. He lost consciousness just when I started talking to him. Didn't even answer me. Left word at the hospital to call me when he comes to.
3: And that's tough, D.A. He's your key witness against Duke Orlando. If Lucky dies, your case dies with him, and Duke will be free to continue his racket.
2: Well, Lucky has a 50-50 chance, Harrington, and so have I. Must be the hospital now. District Attorney speaking.
6: Listen, D.A., you've got to come and get me. Pick me up, right away.
2: What's the matter, Orlando?
6: It's important, I tell you, D.A. You got to take care of me. You got to...
2: I'm not falling for any of your tricks, Orlando.
6: It's not a trick, I swear. You got to take...
2: Hello? Hello? Hello? Harrington, something's happened to the Duke. I've got to get out of his house fast.
7: Mr. District Attorney, dramatized by Phillips H. Lord, will be with you again tomorrow. All names of characters used in this program are, for obvious reasons, fictitious. Mr. District Attorney, subsequent to Friday of this week, will come to you once a week in half-hour form, commencing June 27th, 10 to 10:30 p.m. Eastern Daylight Saving Time. It will not be heard during the intervening week. This present period will be occupied beginning Monday of next week by Fred Waring in Pleasure Time. 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

0: Oh, may I do something for you, sir?
1: I'll repeat the offer while I think of something.
0: I beg your pardon?
1: That's not the way I heard it first.
0: Did you want to see...
1: Mr. George Victor.
0: May I have your name?
1: Well, let's trade. Mine's Diamond, Richard Diamond.
0: Oh, of course. Mr. Victor's expecting you.
1: Well, it's too much to hope that you were...
0: He's waiting for you, Mr. Diamond.
1: Thanks. Any door?
0: Oh, straight ahead. Go right in.
1: Mm-hmm.
2: Yes?
1: Mr. Victor?
2: Yes. Oh, you're Diamond.
1: Uh-huh.
2: Come in and sit down.
1: Thank you.
2: You said you'd come immediately, and that was over an hour ago when I phoned you.
1: Well, I didn't want to come to my bare feet.
2: What?
1: I was washing out a pair of socks.
2: You're sure you're Richard Diamond?
1: Reasonably sure, yes. My credentials.
2: All right. You were recommended to me by Lieutenant Levinson of the police department. I want to hire you.
1: My fee is $100 a day in expenses. Unless we settle that first, I couldn't solve a case if it was tagged 100 proof.
2: Here are two checks. One for 100, the other for 5.
1: Oh.
2: You get the 100 if you take the job, and the other one if you do the job satisfactorily.
1: Tell me all about it.
2: You may have heard that I bought the controlling interest in one of the biggest newspapers in the city.
1: That I heard.
2: All right. I'm going to expose the numbers racket.
1: That's been tried before.
2: I know, but this time it's different. I have all the evidence I need to expose one of the biggest operators. Aaron Ziegler.
1: Oh, well, you do pick him big.
2: You know him?
1: We did some spitting at each other when I was on the force.
2: Well, then you know what he is.
1: Yeah. But you said you had all the evidence. Where do I come in?
2: Ziegler's my affair. Yours will be my daughter. Here's her picture.
1: Well, you can have Ziegler. I'm happy with this arrangement.
2: This is no joke, Mr. Diamond. My daughter works for Ziegler.
1: Oh? You got $1 million for every Mongolian in Asia and your daughter works? Hobby, perhaps?
2: She became infatuated with a man named Doug Saxon.
1: And went to work to support
2: him. Will you listen to me?
1: No, sorry. Go ahead, Mr. Victor.
2: Saxon has some connection with Ziegler. I objected to her seeing Saxon, and there was an argument.
1: And being 21, she walked out.
2: Yes. Hmm. Ziegler gave her a job singing in the Nocturne Club.
1: I know the place.
2: Now, what I want you to do is...
1: I think I know, Mr. Victor. You've got evidence on Ziegler. That makes him an unhappy boy, and being unhappy, he wants to smile again. So he sets glamour lad Saxon loose. Your daughter falls for him and the frame's begun, right?
2: Ziegler told me he was going to stop me from printing the exposé of his racket. I know he'll use my daughter, Kathy.
1: What does she have to say about it?
2: She won't see me.
1: And you've got no idea what the frame will be?
2: No, that's your job. Find my daughter, stay with her until the paper goes to press.
1: And when will that be?
2: 10 tonight.
1: Well, all right, Mr. Victor, you've hired yourself a boy. I'll pick up that $500 check after I pick up the late edition. Good day, sir.
2: Yes?
1: If you will excuse the expression, the retainer, $100.
2: Oh, here you are.
1: Oh, well, thank you. I'd bow from the waist, but my empty money belt might choke me. I'll keep in touch. A couple of phone calls to old acquaintances who still kept in touch with the shady side of our city, and I had Saxon's address. A half hour after I left George Victor, I was punching the buzzer to Saxon's apartment. Good afternoon, Mr. Saxton.
3: Who are you? What do you want?
1: I'm Mother Hubbard, and I've come to look at your cupboard. Ask me in.
3: What's the idea? Who...
1: This won't take long, Mr. Saxton.
3: Listen, you...
1: I was just going to ask you to listen. But since you ask first, go ahead and give me something to listen to.
3: Did Ziegler send you?
1: Well, maybe. Maybe not. It's a nice place here. All the scenery. Phonograph, big overstuffed chair.
3: I'm glad you like it, but don't make yourself comfortable.
1: What's in the other room?
3: Look here, I don't know who you are or what you want, but...
1: Maybe Ziegler did send me.
3: Did he?
1: No.
3: You a cop?
1: Used to be. Always enjoyed my work. And I never enjoyed it more than when I was up against a character like you.
3: Get out of here.
1: Oh, now somehow getting tough doesn't look well on you. You're not the type, Saxon. From a quick but thorough study, I'd say you were more used to soft lights, sweet music, and setting up pigeons to be knocked over by your boss.
3: I don't know what you're talking about.
1: Kathy Victor. Know her?
3: What if I do?
1: You know her. And, Saxon, keep away from her.
3: Oh, now you're scaring me, sure.
4: Hey, what do you want from me? Why are you doing this?
1: I'm hired to do it. The name's Diamond, Richard Diamond, occupation private detective.
4: Private detective?
1: Yeah. You're going to make a phone call now.
4: I won't.
1: You're calling Ziegler to tell him you quit.
4: I can't do that.
1: Unless you want this floor lamp on your head.
4: Diamond, please. Please don't.
1: Now, that's better. Now, go ahead.
4: What'll I tell him?
1: Your health is bad. You're going to take a boat trip.
4: Well, that's ridiculous.
1: Well, then you think of something, but think.
4: But I... Hello, this is Saxon. I'd like to talk to Aaron. Oh. Well, I'll call back.
5: It's important.
4: Oh, it's important. I've got to talk to him. All right.
1: Get him.
4: They're putting me through. And hello. Hello, Aaron. Listen, I can't go through with the deal. Something came up.
1: I mentioned my name.
4: A man named Diamond. Richard... Yeah, that's right. I don't know, Aaron, but please, don't blame me. I did... Hello? Hello, Aaron? Aaron? He hung up.
1: Good. You do the same.
4: You don't know what he'll do, Diamond. You don't know him.
1: Oh, but I do. Well, happy landings, Glamour Boy.
4: You can't leave me like this.
1: You know, after a long look at you, I don't think I'd like to stay. Bye, Saxon. 20 feet of the East River look good on you. Okay, so it was a bluff. I knew Ziegler wouldn't be scared off that easily, but when you go hunting ducks, you put out a decoy. I did. The decoy was me. It was an hour later that I got back to my office building and walked into the lobby. The elevator door there was open, but the jockey was missing. I was about to take the hard way up the stairs when...
6: Diamond.
1: Oh, hello. Where'd you come from?
6: I'm under a cabbage leaf. Don't believe it. Get in the elevator.
1: I'll walk.
6: Hey, Mac. Mr. Diamond don't want to get in the elevator.
7: Maybe he gets car sick. Get in, Diamond.
1: What's the big idea?
6: Close the door, Mac.
7: Sure.
6: You know how to run this thing, Diamond?
1: No.
6: Start it up. Go on.
1: Okay. Floors, please.
6: I'll tell you when. This is far enough. Stop it. And keep your hands away from that door.
1: What are you going to do? Eat your way up?
6: He's a card, ain't he?
1: Oh, now, come on. Fun's fun, but I got business.
6: So have we.
7: We told you to take your hands off those doors.
1: Oh, you did, huh?
7: Yeah.
6: Oh, he won't go down.
7: Sure he will. He's just stubborn. Give me that sap. You see?
6: Yeah. Think he's still tuned in?
7: Let's see. Diamond. Hey, Diamond. He should know better than that. It ain't polite not to listen. Kick him in the ribs. Now, how about it, Diamond? You want to listen?
6: He's shaking his head. He says yes.
7: Okay. Now, stay away from the dame you're supposed to take care of. Go back to Victor and tell him you don't want the job. Tell him it's too rough, and if he don't understand, show him your bruises. Hey, give him a bruise where it shows. Look at that. I don't think he likes you kicking him in the chops.
6: What does he want? Bedroom slippers?
7: Okay, open the doors and let's get out of here.
6: Hey, think I ought to give him another boot, just to make sure?
7: Ain't you ever satisfied? Go ahead.
6: Okay, let's go.

0: come out of a beating like that right away. A professional working over is like spending a weekend in a taffy machine.
1: I reached out and tried to touch things, but it was like trying to paint the inside of a balloon with a hammer. I was numb, and when the little jabs of feeling started pinching my cheeks, I found out that I was warm and sticky. Finally, I pulled myself up, stood there for a minute, decided my legs weren't macaroni, and went to the washroom to clean up. Then I headed for the Nocturne Club. It was too early for customers, but there was a bartender and a girl with blonde hair playing the piano.
2: We ain't open yet, Mac.
0: Oh, you ain't? Well, give me a bib. I may cry all over the place.
2: You look awful. Truck hit you or something?
0: I was blowing a tube in a high wind.
2: Yeah?
0: Yeah. Screwed me 8 feet into the ground.
2: Ain't that terrible?
0: Yeah, ain't it? Hey, who's the dame with the fingers?
2: Oh, entertains here. Name's Victor, Kathy Victor. Got a swell set of pipes. Mm. If you're looking for a job, we don't need no tuba players.
0: Look, here's for a drink and here's something for you because you ain't open yet. Fix me something that'll turn me all one color.
2: Sure. Will it be black or blue?
0: Anything that goes with my tie. Bring it to the piano.
2: I thought you wanted it.
0: Oh, I'll laugh later.
2: I thought it was pretty good.
0: Hey, know the words to that?
3: Yeah.
0: Time in my hands, hmm?
3: Your looks, I'd say you needed time.
0: Oh, don't let the bruises fool you, honey. When the swelling goes down, my face is fairly normal.
2: Hey, blue and yellow make green, don't they?
0: Yeah, why?
2: I wasn't sure, but here's a drink anyway. Who knows? Maybe you'll turn plaid.
0: Sure. Here, put this in your pocket and go back in the bottle.
2: Sure, thanks. Yell when you want another one.
0: Hey. What's the matter? Why'd you stop?
3: I need a drink, too.
0: You get the jumps early, huh?
3: I work late. Catches up with me.
0: Oh, try out running them for a day. It does wonders.
3: Oh, I know you. You're a spy from Alcoholics Anonymous.
0: Mm. Go ahead, play some more.
3: All right.
0: Kathy.
3: Hmm?
0: Your father sent me.
3: What?
0: Remember him?
3: Why don't you leave now?
0: Before we're really acquainted?
3: I don't know who you are or what you want, but if my father sent you, I'm not buying.
0: Okay, so you're having a good time now, but there's always the next morning. Thought of that?
3: I don't need anyone to take care of me.
0: Miss Victor, I'm not trying to take care of you. I'm doing a job. Maybe you don't know this, but you're being measured for a patsy. And your father's going to fit the same frame Saxon and Ziegler are working up for you.
3: You're crazy. But I like you, so I'll forgive you.
0: Now cut it out.
3: I thought you wanted me to play.
0: Look, you're spoiled. You had a mouthful of silver spoons and a handful of gold pieces for building blocks when you were a kid. But you're not a kid anymore. You're playing with bad boys.
3: Maybe that's the way I like them.
0: What do I have to say to make you realize,
4: she's
0: young lady?
4: What, Diamond?
3: Doug.
0: Oh, well, Mr. Saxon. I thought you weren't going to be around here anymore.
4: I changed my mind. You're changed, too, since I last saw you.
0: Well, only my looks. They'll heal. But tomorrow, you'll still be a greasy little gigolo.
4: You can't talk that way to me.
0: Oh, shut up.
4: Never mind. Mr. Ziegler would like to see you. He saw you come in.
0: And where is Mr. Ziegler?
4: In his office, right back that way.
0: Okay. I haven't seen Ziegler for a long time. Maybe he wants me to set his broken arm.
4: His arm's all right.
0: Well, stick around. You may find out you're a chronic liar. Keep playing, baby. I'll be right back. Like I said, I knew my bluff with Saxon wouldn't work, but I had what I wanted. A look in on Ziegler. And maybe a hint on what the frame was going to be. I walked to and into his office.
4: Well. Diamond.
0: Hello, Ziegler.
4: Oh, what happened to your face?
0: Oh, got it caught in an elevator.
4: Oh.
0: What do you want with me?
4: Diamond, here's a grand. Go out and have fun tonight, huh? All night.
0: Oh, that money won't do me any good.
4: Why not? That ain't counterfeit.
0: Well, it's yours. That makes it so lousy, it's liable to crawl right out of my pocket.
4: Well, then get rid of it in a hurry.
0: You get rid of it.
4: You know, it's better waking up with a headache than not being able to find your head at all.
0: Oh, look, Ziegler, you don't scare me. Now, let's level. You know why I'm here. Let Kathy Victor alone.
5: You want to see me, boss?
0: Well, look who's here.
4: Oh, you know Tony Diamond?
0: Hey, we met, yes. Mm-hmm.

0: Stubbed his toe on my chin.
1: I don't know what you're talking about.
2: When was this, Diamond?
0: You know what it was, about an hour ago.
1: You're crazy.
2: Yes, Diamond. Tony was right here with me all morning.
0: Okay.
2: Mm-hmm. Are you leaving, Diamond?
0: Yeah, yeah. Got any other ideas?
2: Yes. I think you should consider my proposition.
0: I'll let you know.
2: About what?
0: Things in general.
2: Oh, no.
0: All of a sudden, you're happy.
2: You make me that way, Diamond. You're working the dark, aren't you?
0: I'll feel my way around.
2: Believe me, Diamond, there ain't a thing wrong. Why, we love Miss Victor here. Just because her old man gets excited and hires you to bend an eye over her, don't mean anything is wrong, does it?
0: Since you ask me, I'll tell you. The answer's yes.
2: You think so?
0: Yeah. Otherwise, why beat me up? Why offer me a grand to look the other way?
2: I don't know nothing about the beating. And as for the grand, I like you.
0: Oh, yeah. Okay, Zegar. I think I'll go now. And just to make you happier, I'll probably stick with the case.
2: So long, Diamond.
0: By the way, Ziegler.
2: What now?
0: Did you say this gentleman's name was Tony?
2: That's his name.
0: Okay, Tony.
1: What?
0: I wouldn't do this for everyone, but your shoelace is untied. You're allowed to trip over it.
1: What are you talking about, eh?
0: Bombs away.
2: Oh, that ain't nice, Diamond. When you do that to a man, you're liable to bust all his teeth.
0: So what? You probably had your eye on the Goldmans anyway. Be good, Ziegler.
3: Oh, hi there. You looking for another drink? Now, I got one here that I just fixed. You know, you kind of got me started on that color business.
0: Where'd the girl go?
3: What girl?
0: You know, Ann Saxon. Where's he?
3: Never heard of him.
0: Have you ever been to Hamilton?
3: Huh?
0: Has his picture on all $10 bills. This one's suitable for framing. In your pocket.
3: Can't do it, mister.
0: Two pictures of Hamilton?
3: Well, they sure would look nice on me, but, I work here, mister. I got a wife and kids, see?
0: Yeah, I see. Okay, fella, forget it. Well, I fell for the oldest gag in the world. Kept busy someplace else while Saxon walked out with the girl. Now, I had to find her. But where? I had until 10 that night to stop a frame-up I didn't know anything about. But I played a hunch and headed for the 5th Precinct Police Station and Lieutenant Walt Lemonson. I walked in on him.
4: Diamond, oh no.
0: Hiya, Walt.
4: No, please go home. Nothing good can come of this.
0: Why, Walt, I'm surprised at you.
4: Well, I'm not. You've got some horrible joke up your sleeve. I don't want any part of it.
0: I can only stay a few minutes. I want to know about a guy named Saxon.
4: Douglas Saxon?
0: That's it.
4: What's the matter? Can't you find things out for yourself?
0: Right now, Lieutenant, I'm a citizen asking about a guy. Now, what have you got on Saxon, Walt?
4: Not a thing. He was clean when we picked him up a couple of times.
0: Why was he picked up?
4: Why are you so interested in him?
0: Oh, it goes with my business.
4: Oh. And if I tell you?
0: Well, I'll tell you something sometime. Now, come on, Walt, give.
4: Okay. He was picked up on suspicion of handling narcotics. But that's a job for the vice squad. Why is he so dear to you?
0: He's working for Aaron Ziegler.
4: This, Mr. Diamond, is not news.
0: He'd be just the boy to work a frame for Aaron, wouldn't he?
4: If it involved a gal, yeah.
0: This does.
4: How?
0: Don't know. Yet. But, if she was picked up with narcotics on her, it'd be a nice frame, wouldn't it?
4: What makes you think it would be a frame?
0: This gal looks too healthy.
4: Yeah, but you could be wrong.
0: Why?
4: Because for some stupid reason I like you, and I don't want to see you make a fool of yourself.
0: Well, why would I do that?
4: For this dame.
0: What dame?
4: The one that Saxon's going to frame.
0: Is he going to frame her?
4: Of course he is.
0: I'd better get her out of it.
4: Certainly, that's just what I was saying.
0: Bye, Walt.
4: Rick.
0: Yeah?
4: Thanks.
0: What for?
4: For not dragging out that who's on first routine. I don't think my stomach could have stood it today.
0: Oh, Walt, you're an idiot.
4: Yeah. Be a good boy.
0: When you pound a police beat in New York, you make a lot of unusual friends. And if you ever get in plain clothes, those friends come in handy sometimes. I grabbed a cab in front of the precinct station and headed for Chinatown. Walt and I had known an old Chinese named Wu Li who had been around a long time. He knew everyone and everything that went on in Chinatown. And if anyone knew where we could find Saxon, he did.
5: Saxon... It's possible I do not know him.
0: Oh, I think you do.
5: Just so. He said this man Saxon deals in sweet dreams. However, his rumor not proved.
0: Does he ever come to Chinatown?
5: You like perhaps a cup of tea?
0: I ask this as a favor, Wu Li.
5: Enemies are made to do evil. Friends to ask favors. Sometimes is no difference.
0: Will you tell me, Wooley?
5: You ask in name of friendship?
0: I do.
5: Very well. In Chinatown is establishment owned by a man named Fu Shen. Perhaps, I say perhaps, this man Saxon is there.
0: He's been there before, huh?
5: My eyes are old, perhaps mistaken.
0: Not your eyes.
5: I shall give you address, then make call to Fu Shen. You will be allowed to enter his establishment.
0: May you live 10,000 years.
5: And may you live to mourn at my funeral.
0: The old boy gave the address and I left the shop. 5 minutes later, I walked through the back door of the old frame building and Fu Shen bowed from the waist and led me upstairs to a private room that fronted a long hall. I noticed there were three other closed doors in the floor aside from the big room downstairs. If Kathy Victor was in the building, she had to be in one of those rooms. I walked into my room, closed the door behind me. There was a bed in one corner and a chair near it. A low table was near the bed, and a dim light threw diagonal shadows like fingers across the walls. I waited until the proprietor had time to get downstairs, then I opened the door and looked out in the hall. It was empty, so I started throwing open doors. I had to be quick before I had a dozen hopped-up thugs on my back. The first was a cold turkey.
6: Beat it! This room's in use. Diamond!
0: Well, Mr. Saxon, I presume.
6: Look, Diamond, lay off me, will you?
0: Where's the kid?
6: I don't know who you mean.
0: You will.
6: No! Oh, Diamond, my arm! You're hurting!
0: So here's another twist for size.
6: Ow.
0: Now sing, Saxon, and loud.
6: Look, you got it wrong.
0: How wrong can I be?
6: Okay, but it wasn't my idea.
0: I can believe that. Ziegler thought it up. You pulled it off for a couple of grand.
6: Listen, if I tell you, will you let me go? The girl's all you want. Let me go, will you?
0: Where is she?
6: In the next room.
0: Walk ahead of me. And in case you get any ideas...
6: No!
0: Now walk ahead of me. Open the door.
6: You got my arm!
0: You got another one, but not for long if you try anything. Open it.
6: There. There she is.
0: Oh, out cold.
6: She's all right, just...
0: You just knocked out, huh?
6: Let me go now, Diamond.
0: Sure. So this was the game, huh? Bring her here, knock her out, plant narcotics on her, and then push her into the street to get picked
6: up. Look, I showed you where she is. Now give me a break.
0: You know, I was just thinking of that. How would you like it, in the arm or in the jaw?
6: Oh!
0: Crumb. Now, come on. Come on, Mr. Victor. Let's wake up now. Come on.
1: Mr. Diamond, you got bad habits.
0: Yeah. Yeah, Tony, and one of them is running into you.
1: Okay, Diamond, keep your hands where I can see them.
0: Right on the ends of my arms.
1: Oh, what a sense of humor. All right, Diamond.
0: All right, what?
1: I think you're going to get a hole in the face.
0: Now, just a minute, Tony. You hear anything?
1: Yeah.
0: Those are police cars, Tony, coming here.
1: You're crazy.
0: Yeah? You don't think I'd come here alone, do you?
1: Get over there by the door.
0: Look, Tony, you got yourself all dirtied up for Ziegler. Is he here? No, he let you and Saxon walk around in the mud. Those cars are almost here, Tony.
1: Shut up, I got orders.
0: They're up me out, I know. But what if you do? Are you going to get out? Got an answer for that?
1: They ain't coming here.
0: Now, they didn't go past, Tony. Now, listen. I got nothing against you. Make a break for it. Out the back door. All I want is the girl. Go on, fast, before it's too late.
1: Yeah. I ain't gonna take the rap from nobody.
7: Diamond! Rick! Diamond, you in here? Diamond!
0: Up here, Walt. Come on.
4: You all right?
0: Yeah, sure, but I sent a package, special delivery, out the back door.
4: Now, we've got that covered. Otis will sign for
0: it. Okay, wonderful. And now... Hey, wait a minute. Huh? What are you doing here? Why'd you come?
4: Why? My ulcers told me you were up to some stupid business. I know when you left me, you had some dizzy idea in your thick skull. I'm a cop, you know. I checked with Wu Lee, too. Hey, that the girl?
0: Yeah. She'll be all right. Coming around okay.
4: Uh-huh. Oh, and Saxon.
0: Mm-hmm.
4: Hey, what did you hit him with?
0: Stop.
4: Limp.
0: Yeah, Walt, listen. If the papers get word of this, this kid's father will be ruined.
4: If she's in the clear, you've got my word. No one will hear about it.
0: Well, I know she's in the clear, but I can't leave her here. I got a job to do. I was hired.
4: You want to take her, huh?
0: Yeah, I think she'd like to go home.
4: Okay, I'll take your word she's all right. Now, beat it fast before the narcotics boys get here.
0: Thanks, Walt. Come on, baby, snap out of it. Come on.
8: Get her out of here before we're all booked for obstructing justice.
0: I'm going. Hey, Walt.
8: Yeah?
0: How are you going to explain knocking over this joint before the vice squad?
8: Why, didn't you know I got a reported homicide here? I'll let you know what happens. Where'll you be?
0: Oh, silly boy, where else but Helen's? Now, come on, Kathy, baby. On your feet. On your feet. Walt.
8: Now what?
0: I love you.
8: I'll marry you later. Now take off. Oh, my stomach.

0: Oh. Hello, Rick. You're late.
1: Hey, get a load of those silk slacks.
0: They're lounging pajamas, darling.
1: I've been in a lot of lounges, dear. Never saw anything like those.
0: You like them?
1: Yeah, they're all right. The stuffing that gets me.
0: Rick.
1: Be proud of what you got, baby. I knew a guy who had 16 toes on each foot.
0: What good did that do him?
1: He used to tell everybody he was a duck, made a fortune selling his hair for pillow stuffing.
0: You look awful.
1: Could have been worse.
0: Oh? Was she pretty, Rick?
1: Who?
0: The girl in the case.
1: What case?
0: Why were you late getting here?
1: Oh, well, I had to take a girl home and introduce her to a man, her father.
0: I see. How long did that take?
1: How'd you know about the girl?
0: Lieutenant Levinson phoned, asking for you. Oh. I took the message. He said, she's all right. And a man named Saxon did a lot of talking.
1: Oh, wonderful.
0: Who's she? Who's Saxon?
1: Oh, read all about it in the papers, dear.
0: Is she blonde or brunette?
1: Both. Blonde with a brunette disposition. Got the piano too, huh?
0: She's pretty as I am.
1: Oh, honey, nobody is. Oh, well, nothing to do until the office opens again tomorrow.

nothing but love in view.

0: How long did it take you to take her home?
1: Oh, let's forget her, Helen.
0: I'm willing. But are you?
1: Mm-hmm. Look.
0: Oh, what nice big checks.
1: Yeah, another day, another 600 bucks.
0: Are we going out for dinner?
1: With what?
0: Well, you've got a handful of checks.
1: Baby, I got news for you. The banks are closed.
0: Oh, come on. I know the bartender at the Nocturne Club.
1: Oh,

0: You have just heard Richard Diamond, Private Detective, starring Dick Powell, with Virginia Gregg as Helen and Ed Begley as Lieutenant Walt Levinson. Also in the cast were Wilms Herbert, Larry Dobkin, Gene Bates, Stanley Waxman, Paul Dubov, and Hi Averback. Music was under the direction of Frank Worth. Richard Diamond is written by Blake Edwards and directed by Russell Hughes. Dick Powell currently may be seen in the motion picture version of the best-selling novel, Mrs. Mike. This is Eddie King inviting you to be with us next Sunday at this same time when we will again bring you Dick Powell as Richard Diamond, Private Detective. What's on NBC today? Great shows for Sunday on NBC include The Adventures of Sam Spade and Theater Guild on the Air. 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
14: Hello? Yes, this is the Falcon speaking. Oh, Connie, I'm glad you called. Now, you'll have to count me out tonight, Angel. I'm all jammed up. Some boy I know is thinking of taking up murder for a career. Yeah, he figures with all the money involved, the least he can do is make a stab at it.
15: 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You met the Falcon first in his best-selling novels. Then you saw him in his thrilling motion picture series. Now join him on the air when the Falcon solves the case of the happy hoodlum. 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Just make them with any of the 9 famous Kraft cheese spreads. 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All simply delicious. And, of course, all are of the finest quality because they are made by Kraft, a name that's been famous for years for top-quality foods. Try them, won't you? Tomorrow, get several of these handy, delicious Kraft cheese spreads. And now, the case of the happy hoodlum. It's late afternoon in New York, and a tall, thin man with a dirty trench coat walks up the steps of the Revere building. His name is Marty Kramer. Mr. Kramer is embarked on a mission where the chances are 1,000,000 to 1 against him. Apparently, that doesn't bother him. He smiles as he takes the elevator down to the basement where the Revere Express Company has its headquarters. Then, still smiling, he marches down the hall to a door marked Employees Only and barges right in.
16: Hey, just a second there, mister.
17: Yeah?
16: You don't work here.
17: Do you?
16: Yes.
17: Good, then maybe you can help me out. Where do they keep the dough around here?
16: Are you crazy?
17: Don't tell me the stories I heard about this place aren't true. I saw a piece in the Sunday paper that said you always have 2 or 3 million on tap.
16: Now, look, mister.
17: No, you look, friend, because I got a little more than you have.
16: What?
17: That's right, it's a gun. And if you don't want a practical demonstration of how it works, you better take me to where they keep the dough.
16: Okay, you're the doctor.
17: Wait a minute. Where do you think you're going?
16: You said you wanted to go into the bullion room, didn't you?
17: That's right.
16: Well, I've got to get my pass. They won't let me in without it.
17: Where is it?
16: In that drawer.
17: Okay, open it slowly. And don't put your hand in there until I can see what you're doing. Hold it. What's that?
16: Oh, that? Why, that's the signal for one of the drivers that a bank wants him for a pickup.
17: You wouldn't try to kid me, would you, friend?
16: So help me, it's the truth.
17: All right, where's your pass?
16: Right here.
17: Now, which way do we go?
16: Down the hall.
17: Okay, let's move.
16: Say, tell me something, mister.
17: Yeah?
16: That piece you read in the paper.
17: What about it?
16: Did it tell you how many armed guards we have in the joint?
17: 68, wasn't it?
16: That's right. And you expect to pick up an odd million and walk out without anyone bothering you.
17: I'm doing it, ain't I?
16: You haven't got the million yet.
17: Just give me time, pal. Where do we go now?
16: In here. That's where they get the shipments ready for the trucks.
17: Okay, open the door. Now, don't forget, I'm right behind you.
18: And I'm right behind you, mister.
17: What?
18: Just drop the gun, Pally.
16: You got him, Paul?
18: Yeah, I got him. All right, Barney. Frisk him.
16: Right.
17: You don't have to do that. I'm clean.
16: I know, but we don't believe in taking chances.
17: I can see that. That drawer you opened was connected with an alarm, wasn't it?
16: That's right.
17: Real cute.
18: What's your name, mister?
17: Marty Kramer.
18: You escaped from some lunatic asylum? You didn't think for a minute you'd walk in here and heist this place?
17: Well, I guess I was over-optimistic,
18: You're over something. Now, look, Kramer. What do you got up your sleeve?
17: Not a thing. Ask your friend. He just frisked me.
18: Don't be a wise guy. You're on the spot.
17: So it would seem, wouldn't it?
18: I don't get your angle.
17: Angle?
18: Yeah. You knew darn well you didn't have a prayer of getting away with this job. Now, why'd you do it?
17: As long as you put it on that basis, I'll tell you.
18: Well?
17: I just wanted to prove to the kiddies that crime doesn't pay.

0: Yeah? Oh.
1: Hello, Mike.
0: Sergeant Corbett.
1: You gonna invite me in?
0: I don't know why I should. Come on. Let me take your coat.
1: No, thanks. I can't stay long.
0: Oh. How about a little,
1: What time is it?
0: 5 to 6.
1: You sure you're not 5 minutes slow?
0: Come to think of it, I am.
1: Good, then I'm off duty. I'll have a short one.
0: What's on your mind, Sergeant?
1: Funny you should ask that.
0: Why?
1: If there is something on my mind. You read about that boy named Marty Kramer?
0: Lad who tried to heist the Revere Express Company yesterday?
1: Yeah. How do you figure it?
0: Simple. He's crazy.
1: No, he isn't. He's as sane as you are, if that means anything.
0: Well, he certainly couldn't have believed he stood a chance of walking off with the loot.
1: No, he wanted to get caught.
0: Why?
1: That's what bothers me. I can't make it out. Can you?
0: Sergeant, what are you getting at?
1: I'd like you to look in on Kramer.
0: Are you out of your mind?
1: I guess I am. You know, if you do this, there won't be a dime in it for you.
0: You must think I'm as crazy as you are.
1: I do. What do you say, Mike?
0: Well, if everybody's going to act nuts, I might as well get into the act, too. Okay, I'll do it.
2: All right, Kramer. Mike Waring's here.
3: Mike Waring?
2: Yeah. You have 10 minutes, Mike.
0: Thanks, Mac.
3: Wait a minute, Buster. Who sent for you?
0: Sergeant Corbett asked me to look in on you. My name is Mike Waring.
3: You're the bird they call the Falcon?
0: Mm-hmm.
3: What do you want with me?
0: Sergeant Corbett feels there's a lot more to your case than meets the eye. And I'm inclined to agree with him.
3: Well, you're wrong. I tried to pull a job and I was caught. That's all there is to it.
0: There are too many things it leaves unexplained.
3: Such as?
0: Such as your background. Your name isn't really Marty Kramer.
3: No? Then what is it?
0: I don't know. All I could find out is that you came to New York 6 weeks ago. Where from? Nobody seems to know.
3: Maybe I'm ashamed of my past.
0: I don't see why. You have no criminal record that the police can discover. This was your first offense.
3: Always the first time for everything.
0: Well, it goes deeper than that, Kramer. You weren't hard-pressed for cash, either.
3: Oh, how do you know?
0: I went through your room, found this bank book there.
3: Who gave you a license to go through my stuff?
0: The police. There's $7,000 in that account.
3: Well, maybe that wasn't enough for me.
0: Well, you certainly couldn't hope to pick up more at the Revere Express Company.
3: A fella can try.
0: Yeah, I know, but you didn't have your heart in it. The DA showed me the gun they took away from you up there.
3: Yeah?
0: Yeah. That thing couldn't hurt a fly. The firing pin was filed all the way down.
3: You're out of your mind, Falcon.
0: Don't tell me that. I saw the gun.
3: Well, if the pin was shot, I didn't know about it. You don't think I'd do anything as silly as that?
0: I think you're doing something a lot sillier. Now, look, Kramer, you better start talking. Unless you level with me, they're really going to pop it to you.
3: Why don't you mind your own business?
0: Can I help it if I'm nosy?
3: Well, maybe this'll cure you.
4: Oh, Mike! What's going on in there?
0: Nothing. I'm all right, Mac.
4: What's the idea, Kramer?
3: I'm just settling accounts with my friend here. That was the down payment, Waring. If you insist on working for me in the future, you can expect a lot more.
5: This is Ed Hurley here again, friends. 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
6: A week has passed since Mike Waring had his little talk with Marty Kramer. Apparently, it didn't do any good, for the next day, Kramer pleaded guilty to armed robbery and was sentenced to Sing Sing. Now, as we find him, he's making his grand entrance.
4: Come on, Kramer. Hey, Bailey. Bailey. Wake up. You got company.
7: What's the matter?
2: I want you to meet your new roommate. His name is Marty Kramer.
7: Oh. Oh, hiya, pal.
3: Hi.
2: If there's anything you want, Mr. Kramer, just ring. We have 24-hour service here.
3: Well, thanks a lot, McGraw, but I wouldn't think of disturbing you boys.
7: Well, make yourself at home, Kramer.
3: Thanks.
7: My name's Bailey.
3: Yeah, I know. I heard a lot about you.
7: I've heard a couple of things about you, too.
3: Have you?
7: Yeah, a fellow was telling me in the yard today that a Falcon was working for you. How come he couldn't get you off?
3: Maybe I didn't want him to, Bailey.
7: I don't dig you, pal.
3: Maybe I wanted to spend some time up here.
7: Why would anybody in his right mind want to do that?
3: It's a long story.
7: Well, that's okay. I got 10 years more to save. Yeah. Want a butt?
3: Yeah.
7: Help yourself.
3: Thanks.
7: Very much.
3: You see, there's a guy up here that I wanted to see.
7: Well, you certainly took the hard way, Kramer.
3: Well, 5 years ago, this guy was partners with my old man. My old man was a schnook. He trusted everybody. That was his mistake. One night, his partner cleaned him out and then put a match to the place. When the insurance dicks came over to investigate, this guy took a powder and my father was left holding the bag.
7: Well, what happened?
3: Well, he couldn't stand the disgrace, so he blew his brains out.
7: Tough.
3: Yeah. Anyway, I promised myself that I'd make it up to the old boy. I've been looking for his partner ever since.
7: You find him?
3: Yep. Through a private eye.
7: A Falcon?
3: No, another guy. He told me my party was serving time in Sing Sing. That's why I arranged a visit here.
7: What's his party's name?
3: Bailey.
7: Huh?
3: Oh, now isn't that a coincidence? Just the same as yours. Where are you from, Bailey?
7: Los Angeles.
3: Well, that's funny. So was this guy I was telling you about.
7: Cut it out, Kramer.
3: You don't remember me, do you, friend?
7: No.
3: Of course, I didn't call myself Kramer in those days.
7: Now, look, you. Stay away from me. Hey, Mac! McGraw!
3: You're gonna get it, Bailey. I've waited 5 long years for this.
7: What? Go, Bailey.
2: You're letting him go, Kramer.
8: Right after I squeeze the life out of him.
7: No, you don't.
8: Let me go.
2: Come on. Break it up.
8: Out to breaking my arm.
2: Then behave. You okay, Bailey?
7: Yeah. I think so.
3: Leave me alone with him for 1 minute. 1 minute, that's all I ask.
2: What you're asking for is a stiff dose of solitary. All right, Kramer. Let's go.
9: Go away. There's nobody here.
1: Yeah?
10: That you, Mike?
1: Who the devil is this?
10: Now, that's no way to talk to an old friend.
1: Well, this wouldn't be Sergeant Corbett, would it?
10: Why not?
1: You realize it's 3 o'clock in the morning?
10: You're slow. I got a quarter after.
1: Look, if your purpose is to annoy me, you're succeeding very well.
10: Got a little news item I thought you might be interested in. Remember our friend, Marty Kramer?
1: Yeah, sure. What about him?
10: I just got word from Sing Sing. He tried to kill his cellmate, a boy named Bailey.
1: Oh, so that's why he wanted to go to jail.
10: What do you mean?
1: Well, obviously, this whole idea was a plot on the part of Kramer to get his hands on Bailey.
10: Maybe. I kind of doubt it, though. I got a hunch we haven't heard the last of our friend, Mr. Kramer. Don't ask me why. I just

0: Imagine how I felt, Logan. A couple of seconds more, and it would have been all over. Instead, the guard had to break it up.
1: How long did they keep you in solitary, Kramer?
0: A week.
1: Was it bad?
0: It'll be worth it if I can get my hands on Bailey again.
1: Forget it. There's not a chance. That's why I transferred you in here with me.
0: I'll work it somehow.
1: What you got against Bailey, anyway?
0: Ah, never mind.
1: Come on. I won't give you away.
0: There's something you did to my old man 5 years ago.
1: Wait a minute.
0: What's the matter?
1: You got the wrong guy.
0: Oh, no, I haven't.
1: When'd you say this happened?
0: 5 years ago in L.A.
1: Well, that proves it. Bailey's been in here since 1940.
0: What are you trying to give me?
1: What's the truth, Kramer? Someone give you a bum steer. This ain't the same Bailey.
0: You're lying.
1: Okay, don't believe me, but I saw his record myself. I used to help around the warden's office when I first came here in 45.
0: Well, that's true. I did all this for nothing.
1: You ought to be glad you didn't kill him.
0: I gotta get out of here, Logan.
1: You kidding?
0: Don't you understand this was all a mistake?
1: That's tough, pal, but can't be helped.
2: Let me out! Let me out!
3: Pipe down there, Kramer, unless you want another session in solitary.
2: I gotta speak to the warden.
3: Okay, I'll make an appointment.
1: Cut it out, Kramer. It won't do you no good.
0: I gotta get out of here, Logan.
1: Sure, sure.
0: If I can't do it any other way, I'm gonna make a break.
1: Don't be a chump.
0: I tell you, I can do it. Are you with me?
1: You just signing off to hear yourself talk?
0: No, I tell you, I can do it.
1: How?
0: Is there anyone outside you can count on for help?
1: No.
0: Aren't you married?
1: No. I got a girl in Jersey.
0: How about her?
1: How do you think I got in here in the first place?
0: She squealing on you?
1: That's what a couple of people would like me to believe. I was running the biggest gambling joint in town till Martha got friendly with Philip Hernandez.
0: Phil Hernandez?
1: One of my competitors. He and Martha got awful chummy.
0: Well, that doesn't mean she sold you out.
1: It does when you add due to it the fact that that's how we met originally. Only this boy she fingered was some character from Chicago, and he was married to her. Yeah, the more I think of it, the more I'd like to ask Miss Martha Pierce a couple of questions.
0: What do you say, Logan? You want in?
1: What's the deal?
0: Tonight, after roll call, one of us will pretend we're sick. When the guard comes in to investigate, we'll take care of him.
1: With what?
0: With this.
1: Hey, where'd you get that hunk of lead?
0: I was in solitary. I noticed one of the water pipes was loose. I didn't think anyone would mind if I borrowed it.
1: Yeah, they're bound to find out it's gone.
0: Sure, next time they throw someone in solitary, but that may be days. And we'll use it tonight. All right, Logan, here he comes. Start moaning.
1: Yeah.
0: That's the ticket, pal. Keep it up.
3: Oh. What's the trouble there?
0: I don't know, Mac. Something's the matter with Logan.
3: Stand back from the door, Kramer. I'm coming in.
0: Only it's appendicitis.
3: Logan. Logan. Where does it hurt?
1: Right here.
3: Oh, I better get the doc. Okay, Kramer, now. What the...

0: Hello, Martha.
1: Philip, what are you doing here?
0: You heard the news.
1: What news?
0: There was a flash on the radio at 10:30. Your ex-boyfriend, he broke out of jail.
1: Logan?
0: Yes, he and a man named Marty Kramer.
1: Well, what do you know?
0: I know. We better do something.
1: Don't tell me you're frightened, Philip.
0: Well, there's no point in taking chances. You know the kind of guy Logan is.
1: Suppose you leave Mr. Logan to me.
0: But maybe he'd think I made you squeal on him.
1: Well, didn't you?
0: No. It was all your idea, Martha. Remember, I didn't want you to do it.
1: Aren't you the brave boy?
0: Well, it's your fault. I was satisfied with the way things were. But no, you had big ideas.
1: This is the first time I heard you complain.
0: Well, I didn't know.
1: You don't know a lot of things. Now, listen, Phil. If Logan knew about us, we would have heard from him before this.
0: But maybe somebody tell him now.
1: Then all he's got is suspicions. And I can talk him out of them. I've done it before.
0: You think he is in New York already?
1: Well, if he is, he must be with his friend Kramer.
0: You got any idea where they can be?
1: Maybe.
0: Where?
1: Never mind. What you don't know can't hurt you.
0: Tell me where, Mark.
1: Go, Philip. You're hurting me.
0: Where are they?
2: You're going to regret that, Mr. Hernandez.
0: I'm sorry, Martha. I didn't mean it. It's just that I worry about Logan so.
1: You shouldn't, Phil. I've got a feeling Mr. Logan is the least of your worries.

0: Turn off that light.
1: Kramer.
0: Yeah. This time, Waring, I've got a gun with a perfectly good firing pin. Now turn off that light so I can come out from behind these drapes.
1: Okay.
0: Now stay where you are until I switch on this lamp.
1: Just as you say.
0: All right, sit down.
1: How'd you get in here, Kramer?
0: Through that fire escape window.
1: Oh.
0: Now listen, Waring, I got to talk to you. You've got to help me.
1: You must be out of your mind.
0: I wouldn't be surprised if you were right. I was crazy to do what I did.
1: You mean break out of jail?
0: No, break in.
1: What are you raving about?
0: I wanted them to send me to Sing Sing because there was a man named Bailey there that I thought was responsible for my father's suicide.
1: So that's why you tried that phony holdup at the Revere Express Company, huh?
0: Yeah. But when I got to the pen, it was the wrong guy. I realized how ridiculous the whole idea was.
1: I could have told you that in the first place.
0: What am I going to do, Mike?
1: Why'd you crash out?
0: I told you, I wanted to see you.
1: You could have sent me a letter.
0: Oh, I was rattled. I didn't think of it.
1: Well, you got to give yourself up.
0: No.
1: Look, it's your only chance, Kramer. Fortunately, that guard you slugged wasn't badly hurt.
0: What do you think they'll do to me?
1: I don't know. Your guess is as good as mine. But I'd gamble you won't even have to serve out your original sentence, providing...
0: Providing what?
1: We take Logan back with us.
0: No, no, I won't rat on him.
1: Don't be a fool, Kramer. Logan's dangerous. He's got a record as long as your arm. Now, don't be a chump. If the positions were reversed, he'd sell you out in 5 minutes. Now, what do you say?
0: Okay, Waring. Call a cab. I'll take you to him.
1: All right, Marty. Where is he?
0: Next floor.
1: Whose place is it?
0: Belongs to Logan. He owns the building.
1: Yeah, it's pretty convenient. Does he know you went to see me?
0: No. I told him I was going to get some grub. Hold it.
1: This it?
0: Yeah. You better let me go in first. I'll give you the high sign when it's okay for you to come in.
1: Right.
0: Logan? Logan, I'm back. Hey, Logan, where the... Waring?
1: Yeah, what's the matter? What's the trouble? Oh, never mind, I see him.
0: He isn't moving.
1: A few people do when they're dead. All right, Kramer, what do you got to say for yourself?
0: What am I going to do?
1: First, you're going to get a grip on yourself. You're absolutely no help to me this way. Now, come on, help me turn him over.
0: No, I can't touch him.
1: Oh, you're the man who's going to kill for revenge.
0: Well, I didn't know they looked like this.
1: What did you expect? Well, judging by the signs, I'd say Logan got it around 9:45. Where were you at that time?
0: Waiting for you in your apartment.
1: Oh.
0: Look, Mike, how will this affect my chances on the appeal?
1: Not a bit if everything you say stands up. Cops couldn't possibly hang this on you.
0: Well, they could try.
1: You got a motive?
0: No, but...
1: There are no buts about it. Especially if we can deliver the right party to them. Now, when you left Logan to go to my place, did he say anything about expecting anyone?
0: No.
1: Well, somebody must have known he was here. Someone who had a key to this dive. Now, who could that be?
0: I don't know.
1: Now, come on, Kramer. You must have heard Logan mention some name.
0: No, I tell you. All he ever told me was he had a girl in Jersey.
1: Remember her name?
0: No.
1: You've got to.
0: He only mentioned her once or twice.
1: Oh, for Pete's sake, man, think. Your life may depend on it.
0: Wait a minute. Yeah. Yeah, it was Martha. Martha Pierce.
1: Phil Hernandez girl?
0: Who's he?
1: The gambler in town.
0: Yeah, I think you're right. Logan told me this Martha dame sold him out to one of his competitors.
1: All right, Kramer, you stay here. I'll be back as fast as I can.
2: This is Ed Hurley again, friends. Sounds like Kramer gave Mike a lead to the killer, doesn't it? Right now, though, I'd like to give you a lead to 9 kinds of wonderful eating. That's right, I said 9. Because I'm talking about the delicious Kraft cheese spreads that come in 9 grand varieties. There are delightfully mild-tasting ones like Kraft pineapple cheese spread, Kraft relish spread, and Kraft olive pimento cheese spread. 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Always keep your refrigerator stocked with several of the 9 delicious Kraft cheese spreads. Now, back to the adventures of the Falcon. 30 minutes have passed since the discovery of the body of George Logan by Mike Waring and Marty Kramer. And now, as we find the Falcon, he's knocking at the door of his first lead.
3: Yes?
1: Martha Pierce?
3: That's right.
1: I hope I'm not intruding.
3: Not at all, honey. But if you're going to show me your brushes, you might as well come in.
1: Well, thanks. I'm afraid I left my sample case at home.
3: What's your name, Hanson?
1: Mike Waring.
3: I think I've heard that somewhere before.
1: Could be. I'm a private detective, Miss Pierce.
3: My friends call me Martha.
1: Well, I'll bet you've got 1,000 of them.
3: Listen, Mr. Waring...
1: No, I'm sorry. I'm sorry. I take it back. You couldn't have more than 999.
3: What's that supposed to mean?
1: You just lost one of your best.
3: Who?
1: George Logan.
3: Oh, don't tell me.
1: Yes, he's dead.
3: Poor Logan. I knew the excitement of breaking out would be too much for him. He had a bad heart.
1: Yes, well, that knife someone stuck in his back didn't help matters any either. Incidentally, where can I find Philip Hernandez?
3: You're wasting your time, honey. He isn't in New York. He took the midnight plane to Chicago.
1: Oh, well, that must make it awfully dull for you.
3: Mm.
1: How have you been keeping yourself occupied?
3: Now, come, Mr. Waring. Surely you don't suspect me of killing Logan.
1: No, of course not. I was just curious, that's all.
3: Well, when Phil told me about the newsflash he heard about Logan breaking out, I thought it called for a celebration. So I went to the Hawk Club.
1: Where undoubtedly you were seen by 100 different people.
3: At the very least.
1: Well, that makes a very handsome alibi, Martha.
3: I'm glad you like it.
1: All right, Angel, I'll be seeing you.
3: Oh, must you go?
1: Yes, but don't worry, I'll be back. And it may be sooner than you think.
0: Who's there?
1: It's all right, Kramer. It's only me, Mike Waring.
0: Oh, just a second. How'd you make out, Waring?
1: I didn't.
0: You couldn't get a thing out of her?
1: No. My girlfriend Martha's got an alibi. Claims she spent the entire evening at the Hawk Club.
0: Well?
1: Well, I was down there and everyone bears her out.
0: There must have been a new boyfriend who killed Logan.
1: No, I'm much more inclined to suspect it was her old one.
0: Who?
1: You.
0: I don't understand.
1: Oh, sure you do. You're a pretty smart boy, Kramer. That was a beautiful plan you worked out to get Logan.
0: What are you talking about?
1: You went up to Sing Sing to find somebody, only his name wasn't Bailey, it was Logan. That business of your old man's suicide was so much tripe. Logan took Martha away from you, and that's why you had it in for him.
0: You got rocks in your head. If Logan was the one I was after, why didn't I kill him when we were in the same cell?
1: Because you were sure to go to the chair. This way you felt confident you'd get away with it. The authorities up there thought Bailey was the one you were after. As far as they knew, you had no connection with Logan. It was just a coincidence that you broke out together and someone killed him. Now, you played it very smart, Kramer.
0: Obviously, it wasn't smart enough. You caught on.
1: Well, it wasn't your fault. Sometimes the fates conspire against you. You see, you broke out of stir at 8:30.
0: So?
1: So the news of the break wasn't released over the air until 2 hours later. The first flash came at 10:30.
0: Well?
1: Well, Logan was murdered at 9:45. 3/4 of an hour before either Martha or Phil Hernandez could possibly have known he escaped. That's where your frame fell down. Too bad you made that mistake.
0: We can't all be as clever as you, Waring. Speaking of boners, you made a pretty bad one yourself.
1: I don't see where.
0: You shouldn't have come back here.
1: Why not?
0: You forget that I still have this gun.
1: Oh, no, I haven't. Sergeant!
0: What?
4: Hiya, Kramer. Don't bother turning around. Just drop the rod. Come on, drop it.
1: Well, did you hear enough, Sergeant?
4: Plenty. Okay, Kramer, let's be moving.
0: I'll make this up to you, Waring.
1: Oh, don't bother.
0: Ah, I owe you plenty.
1: You don't owe me a thing, friend. After all, if it hadn't been for you, I never would have met Martha.
0: What? Mm-hmm.
1: Take him away, Sergeant. I have work to do.
5: 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The case of the substitute target. That's the title of next week's Adventure of the Falcon, when Mike Waring learns that just because a fella has a head on his shoulders is no sign he's going to be able to keep it there. So be sure to listen at the same time next week to another exciting Adventure of the Falcon, brought to you by the Kraft Foods Company. The adventures of the Falcon are based on the famous character created by Drexel Drake, Produced by Bernard L. Schubert, written today by Eugene Wang, and directed by Richard Lewis. Music was by Arlo. Les Damon was starred as the Falcon, with Ken Lynch as Sergeant Corbett. 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

0: For the first time in its history, Scotland Yard opens its official files to bring you the true stories of some of its most baffling cases.
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0: Research for Whitehall 1212 is from Percy Hoskins, chief crime reporter of the London Daily Express. 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Here is Chief Superintendent John Davidson of Scotland Yard, custodian of the famous Black Museum.
2: The exhibit I have to show you today from our Black Museum files is neither more nor less unusual than anything I've shown you. But, like many other of these intrinsically unusual objects, it has acquired a certain interest because of its association. Now, you've seen thousands of these.